0: in action.
1: It was Wednesday, February 12th. It was cold in Los Angeles. We were working the day watch out of bunco detail. My partner's Frank Smith. The boss is Captain Steed. My name's Friday. We were at the Armstrong Thomas Department Store cafeteria, and it was 3:14 p.m. when I got back to the table.
2: Here, Joe. Let me give you a hand.
1: Oh, thanks.
2: Here you are, Miss Terrence.
3: Thank you.
1: I wonder if you'd tell us what this is all about now, ma'am.
3: Surely. Sorry you had to wait, but I thought it might be better if we talked up here.
1: Yes, ma'am.
3: Would you pass the sugar, please?
2: Oh, yes, ma'am. Here you are.
3: Well, it's not a pretty thing. I don't know how I could have been so foolish. But I guess when you get to be my age and you haven't got anything, almost any attention makes you forget.
1: Yes, ma'am. How'd you first meet this man, Benton?
3: I saw him first at a musicale. I met him very briefly that night. He called me the next day, said that he wanted to see me again. Well, I told him that I didn't think it'd be proper, but he insisted, so that night we had dinner together. He seemed so nice, I still can't believe it.
2: Yes, ma'am.
3: Such a wonderful time. I didn't think anybody could be so happy. We ate at a wonderful little place down at the beach. Then we went for a long drive and listened to the music on the radio. Just beautiful. The way the ocean looked, all the moonlight and all.
1: Mm-hmm. When'd you see him again, ma'am?
3: Not until he left. He'd call a couple of times a day. It got a little embarrassing. The girls at the store here got to kidding me about it, but I didn't care. Then he told me he wanted to marry me. I couldn't believe it. So wonderful.
1: Yes, ma'am.
3: Then one day he told me that he was going to have to take a business trip up north.
1: When was that? Do you remember, ma'am?
3: I guess it was about 3 weeks ago, something like that.
1: Mm-hmm. Go ahead, please.
3: Well, he left. I went down to the station and saw him off. He kissed me and said that when he got back, we'd be married. We were going over to Las Vegas on our honeymoon. Wonderful plans. Wonderful. And then I heard from him when he got to San Francisco. He called me from the hotel and said that he'd lost his wallet on the train. He told me he'd lost everything. All his money, identification, everything.
1: Mm-hmm.
3: That's when he asked me for the $100. I didn't think that anything was wrong, so I sent it to him.
1: Where'd you send it, ma'am?
3: To his hotel.
2: Did you hear from him at all after that, ma'am?
3: Not a word. At first, I thought that maybe he was just busy. I did think it was kind of funny that he wouldn't say something about getting the money I sent, but not a word. Then I got worried.
1: Yes, ma'am, I understand.
3: Finally, I called the hotel, and they told me that he'd checked out. I figured that maybe he was back in town and wanted to surprise me. So I called his apartment. The landlady told me that he had left a couple of weeks before, that he didn't leave any forwarding address.
1: Yes, ma'am.
3: I didn't know what to think. I didn't want to believe that he'd just used me, but there didn't seem to be anything else to think.
1: Yes, ma'am.
3: Then, of course, it was only $100. Seems that if he'd wanted to rob me, he could have asked for more. I still don't believe it, even when I know it's true.
1: Yes, ma'am. Now, I wonder if you could give us a description of the man.
3: Yes, I can do that. Let's see. He was tall.
2: About how tall, ma'am?
3: Over 6 feet, maybe 6 feet two. He had blonde hair,
1: mm-hmm.
3: Kind of wavy.
2: About how much would you say he weighed, Miss Terrence?
3: I'd just be guessing, but I'd say about 190 or so.
1: I see. I wonder if you'd be kind enough to come down to the City Hall and look at some pictures for us.
3: You think you might have one of him?
1: It's possible, ma'am. Maybe it'd make you feel a little better to know that you're not the only woman that this Benton has taken. There have been quite a few.
3: I guess I knew that. Even if I didn't want to believe it, I guess I knew it was just a confidence game. Such a cruel thing, though, to use a person's loneliness to rob them.
1: Yes, ma'am, it is.
3: When you get along in years and you haven't got anything to hold on to, little attention and affection makes you forget everything else. Nothing else seems to matter.
1: Yes, ma'am. I guess that's the way they figure it. My Frank and I had been looking for Jonathan Benton for the past year. During that time, he'd taken approximately $37,000 from women in the Los Angeles area. His method of operation was to answer the ads in the personal columns of the daily papers. He'd give the woman a whirlwind courtship, then under the pretext of having to clean up some business before marriage, he'd leave town. He'd call the next day and give them the story about losing his wallet and identification. He'd ask them for $100. This in itself was to throw off the suspicions of the victims. In the event that they suspected that they were being taken in a racket, $100 was small enough so that their fears were quieted. Benton would answer about 20 to 30 of these ads at a time, and the request for money would hit all of the suspects at once. We'd had several complaints lately, and there was no way of knowing how many women were being taken and were too embarrassed to report it to the authorities. 4:30 p.m. We drove Miss Terrence back to the city hall and had her check the mug books. She was unable to give us an identification, however. Another month passed. During that time, we received 14 more complaints. In all instances, the description of the suspect matched that of Jonathan Benton. All available sources of information were checked. Bulletins had been gotten out carrying his description and the name he used. No result. On Wednesday, March 25th, we got a call that a man answering Benton's description had placed an ad in the personal columns of one of the daily papers. He'd used the name of Thomas Conant. The clerk at the ad counter gave us his address, and at 5:32 p.m., Frank and I went out to talk to him.
0: Yeah?
1: You Thomas Conant?
0: Yeah, that's right. What can I do for you?
1: Police officers would like to talk to you.
0: Oh, sure, come on in. Always glad to talk to the law.
1: This is my partner, Frank Smith.
0: How do you do, Mr. Smith?
4: How do you do, sir?
0: If you boys will come on in, I'll shut the door.
1: Thank you.
0: Now, what's this all about?
4: Well, sir, did you put this ad in the paper?
0: Now, let me see. Texas cowman desires to meet petite young lady, object companionship. Spelled everything right to dead. Yes, sir, that's mine. I wrote it all myself.
1: How long have you been in Los Angeles?
0: Well, now, let's see. Got in on the bus last Tuesday. That'd make a week and a day.
4: Uh-huh. What brings you out here?
0: Well, I guess you could say it's kind of a business trip. Got a little tired of the same faces back home, so I thought I'd just see what the rest of the country looked like. What little A's of it. I'm from Texas, you know. Amarillo. What's all this about, anyway? Some law I broke?
1: No, it's about that ad.
0: Oh, you found out, huh?
4: Beg pardon?
0: Oh, you found out about me saying I was a cattleman. That's it, ain't it?
1: What do you mean?
0: Well, now, I didn't mean to harm. I do have a couple milk cows on the place. A Holstein and a Guernsey. They're real nice, too. It's just that I was so darn lonesome, I kind of thought this might be a way to meet some nice gal. I didn't mean to harm. You can see that, can't you?
4: Yes, sir, I guess so. Wonder if you'd mind taking a ride with us, sir?
0: Well, I should say not. Always happy to go along with the law. Where you figure to go to?
1: We'd like you to meet somebody.
0: Well, now that's right nice of you. Got some gal you'd like me to meet, huh?
4: Well, it's not exactly that, sir.
0: Well, it don't matter none. I got nothing to do anyhow. Just sitting here wondering if I get any replies to the ad.
1: All right, sir. If you wouldn't mind, let's go.
0: Not at all. I'll get my hat. Don't hardly feel conspicuous in this hat at all.
1: Is that right?
0: Yep. Kind of thought people might make something of it, but they hardly even notice it. Had two little kids come up today, ask for my autograph. Guess they figured I was a movie star. Made me feel real good, too. Then I wrote my name for them. They didn't know who I was. That didn't make no mind to them. They just thanked me and went on about the business. Right nice little folks they was.
1: Yeah. Well, let's go.
0: Sure. Real nice people here in L.A. Real nice. Haven't met a bad one yet.
1: Well, you haven't been here long. We got them. p.m. We drove Thomas Conant downtown and had a car go out and pick up Miss Terrence. While we talked to Conant in the interrogation room, she walked by the open door and looked in at the suspect. She told us that he was not the man who'd victimized her. She was returned to her home, and after Conant had been checked through R&I, he was released. The next morning, Frank and I ran down a tip from an informant, but it led us nowhere. 10:18 a.m., we checked back into the office.
4: You get the latest bulletin from San Francisco, Joe?
1: Yeah, I looked it over this morning. They checked out the hotel Benton was staying at. He checked out of there. They haven't seen him since.
4: Well, that means he's probably back here in town, huh?
1: Well, if he is, we should start hearing about him again pretty soon. I'll get it. Bunko, Friday.
5: Who?
1: Oh, yes, ma'am. Yes, Miss Terrence, I remember. Yes, ma'am, where was that? Would you give me that again? Yes, ma'am. 48 Vine. Uh-huh. Yes, that's right, ma'am. We'll get in touch with you. Right. Thank you very much. Bye.
4: Grace Terrence.
1: Yeah, she just saw Benton.
4: Where?
1: Went into an apartment out on Vine Street. ...10:41 a.m. Frank and I got to the apartment house on Vine Street. We talked to the landlord, and he told us that a man answering the suspect's description was registered in apartment 4B. He was registered under the name Jonathan Benson. He told us that this Benson had just moved in and paid his first month's rent in advance. He'd said that he was just going to be in town for a short time, and that in the event that he moved out before his month was up, he expected no refund. Frank and I went up to the fourth floor and knocked on the door.
4: Yeah?
1: You Jonathan Benson?
4: Who are you?
1: Police officers want to talk to you.
4: What about?
2: Might be better if we talked inside.
4: Maybe I don't want you in my...
1: All right, now, mister, you get your hat. We want to talk to you downtown.
4: What for?
2: Come on, get your hat.
4: Just a minute. I think maybe there's been some kind of mistake here. Just tell me exactly what it is you're looking for. I'm sure we can work
1: Come
4: it
1: on, out. Mister. Quit stalling. Get your hat, will you?
4: Come on in. I'll get my hat.
2: I'll get it for you. In this closet?
4: Yeah, the gray one. You sure you got the right man?
1: Looks that way.
4: Mm-hmm. No way to work this out.
1: What do you mean by that?
4: Well, I don't even know why you want me to go with you. Seems you could fill me in on that.
2: Got some people we'd like to have you meet.
4: Who?
1: You'll see when we get there.
2: Here's your hat. Come on, let's go.
4: You guys sure think you're the Gestapo, coming in here dragging a private citizen out of his house.
1: You haven't done anything wrong, you got nothing to worry about then, have you?
4: That's not the point. I don't like it. Coming in here and take me downtown so a lot of stupid old broads can look at me.
2: Who said we wanted women to look at you?
4: You did.
1: No, we said we wanted you to meet some people.
4: Must have misunderstood, huh?
1: Yeah, I guess you did.
4: No way we can work this out, huh?
1: There's no way. Now, come on.
4: Oh, just a minute. I want to be sure I got my key. I don't want to be locked out.
1: Don't worry about it.
4: What do you mean?
1: You might not be coming back. Frank and I took Jonathan Benson downtown. We ran him through R&I, but we got no identification. His fingerprints were rolled and checked, but they didn't make him. Miss Terrence was called and asked to come down to the city hall to try to identify the suspect. 2:30 p.m., we took him to the interrogation room.
2: You ever use the name Benton?
4: No.
2: You sure?
4: Yeah.
1: You ever use any other alias?
4: Why should I?
1: You tell us.
4: Now, look, why don't you come off it? Tell me what this is all about.
1: You told us you just got into town, is that right?
4: Yeah, I've been here about a week.
2: Where'd you come from?
4: Up north.
1: Where up north?
4: San Francisco.
1: You live up there, do you?
4: Most of the time, yeah.
2: Most of the time? What's that mean?
4: Just that. Most of the time I live in San Francisco. That hard for you guys to understand?
1: What line of work you in?
4: I'm a salesman.
2: Yeah? What do you sell?
4: Whatever people want to buy.
1: What are you selling now?
4: Nothing right now. That's why I'm here. I'm looking for a deal.
2: You know a woman named Terrence, Grace Terrence?
4: I don't think so. Might. Why?
1: We'd like to know.
4: Hey, maybe I'm wrong about all of this, but it seems to me that when they taught me civics in school, they said that I had to be booked, that you had to let me go. They changed that law?
1: No, that law's still good.
4: Then let's stop horsing around. I got a lot of things I want to do. Fill me in on this and then let me out of here.
1: All right. There's been a confidence man working in the L.A. area, been taking money from women. Gives them a big pitch about wanting to marry him, and then he hits them up for $100 and leaves them.
4: Sounds like a good wreck.
1: He's taking a lot of money from people who haven't got it to spare.
4: Offhand, I'd say that's their tough luck.
1: Offhand, we'd say you're wrong.
4: Where you look at it. Where do I fit into this little fantasy?
2: You look good for the guy who's been pulling the deal.
4: Me?
2: That's right.
4: You guys are flipping.
1: Description matches.
4: So I look like another guy.
1: Everything else about you checks out.
4: So you figure you've made me for the jobs, huh?
1: That's what we figure.
4: Which way's the gas chamber? Oh, come off it, fellas. You guys know you're trying to hang a bad rap on me. You know it, and so do I. Now, let's call the whole thing off. I can get out of here, and you can get to the pinochle.
2: I'll get it.
3: Hello, Jonathan.
4: What?
3: Why'd you do it, Jonathan? Why? If you wanted the money, you could have asked for it. I'd have given it to you. You didn't have to lie about what you thought.
4: Place is full of Amalonis.
1: Is this the man, Miss Terrence?
3: Yes, Sergeant, that's him.
1: All right, how about it, Benson?
4: I don't know what she's talking about. What's this bit with that's him? Looney's jumping with
1: All right, now, Benson, I've had enough of that. Now, come off it. You've just been identified. We got a lot more of them that we can have here. I think they'll identify you, too.
3: Why, John? Why?
4: Oh, get her out of here. One thing I can't stand is a woman bawling. Something comes along, they can't figure out right away they got a ball. Anything comes along, they got to cry. I'm sick of it.
1: All right, ma'am. Maybe it'd be better if you waited in our office.
3: Yes, Sergeant. Still don't know why he did it. Why he took this way to get the money.
4: I took this way because it was the easy way. You broads are all alike, every last one of you. Let me get a few things straight first. You say I took $100 from you, is that right?
3: Yeah.
4: All right. Now, I want you to think about this and think real careful. Didn't I say that I wanted to borrow the money? Isn't that what I said, borrow?
3: Yes, that's what you said.
4: Did I say that I'd pay the money back in any certain time?
3: I don't know.
4: Well, you think real good. You'll remember that I didn't. I just said that I'd pay you back. That's all. I didn't say when.
3: I guess I don't care.
4: There you are.
5: Is it any crime to borrow money from a friend? I borrowed the money from her. I'll pay it back.
3: You said you wanted to marry me. You said you loved me.
5: Oh, come off it, Sarah. You got no beef. You got the soft light and the romantic music. You got it all. Look at you. Take a good look. Who'd want to marry you? Here, just a minute. Here. Here's $100 I borrowed. I want to pay you back. I got $100 worth of laughs from you. That much easy. Here's your dough. Now go home and have a good cry. I wouldn't marry you if you were the last woman on earth.
2: All right, that's enough of that, Benson.
5: You're not just kidding. This old harpy with romantic ideas. What a laugh. She thinks anybody want to marry her, and she's a loony, too.
3: I didn't think anybody could be this mean. I didn't think anyone could be this cruel. I don't believe it.
5: You got no choice. You knew it all along. Thanks for the laughs.
4: Come on, Miss Terrence, please.
5: Imagine that old bag really thinking I'd marry her.
2: Yeah.
5: Real laugh. Well, anyway, she got her dough back. I said I'd pay her back. I did. You check with the rest of them. They'll tell you the same thing. I borrowed the money, that's all. I can't help it if they thought something else. I can't help it, can I? Come on, let's get this over with. I want to get out of here.
2: Yeah.
5: You look upset, Cobb. Don't be. It won't prove anything. That's the way it is.
2: I got something for you, Benson.
5: Is that right?
2: Yeah. Someplace, sometime, you're going to make a mistake.
5: That right?
2: Yeah, and when you do, we're going to lean on you, and we're going to lean hard.
6: 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Much milder, with an extraordinarily good taste.
1: We had 12 of the victims of the confidence man look at Benson. All of them gave a positive identification, but verified his story that he'd borrowed the money from them. 4:25 p.m., Frank and I got in touch with the district attorney's office and talked with them. What Benson had said was true. In borrowing the money, or in saying he was borrowing it, he'd committed no violation of the law. We had to release him from custody. A month passed. During that time, we'd heard nothing more from the suspect. He'd stopped working the Dodge in the Los Angeles area. We contacted the San Francisco authorities and informed them of what had happened. They said that they'd be on the lookout for Benson. During the next 2 weeks, Frank and I worked on a ring of bunco artists that were working the obituary columns. On June 16th, we got a call from Burglary Division that they'd gotten a report of a theft, and talking to the victim, they'd gotten the name Jack Bentley. They checked the files on him and found that it could be Jonathan Benson. The victim, a Miss Betty Lindsay, came to our office to talk to us.
7: I don't know why they thought that I should see you. It's just a plain theft.
1: The officers in burglary said that they thought we might be interested in the thief, Miss Lindsay. I wonder if you'd tell us about him.
7: Lousy crumb. This guy's a real schnook. Schnook of the first water.
4: Yes, ma'am. What's his name, please?
7: Called himself Bentley. Jack Bentley. What a bum.
1: What'd he look like, Miss Lindsay?
7: Tall and blonde. Kind of nice looking guy if you went for the type. I did. Now I got troubles. Oh, what a no good bum.
1: Wonder if you'd take a look at some of the pictures we've got here. See if he's in these.
7: Sure. I'd like to see you get him. Where are the pictures?
1: Frank, would you get him, please?
4: Yeah.
1: Where'd you meet this Bentley, do you remember?
7: Well, I'm sort of the hostess at a place downtown over on Fifth. Anyway, about 2-3 weeks ago, this schnook comes in, orders a couple of drinks, and he leaves. Next night, he's back again. Ooh, he was a cagey one. Didn't work too fast. Took about a week to make the pitch, then he asked me out to dinner. Well, he always seemed kind of nice, so I told him I'd go.
4: Mm-hmm. Here are the pictures, ma'am.
1: If you just take a look through them and see if there's one of Bentley in there.
7: Sure. Let me see. No. It's nothing. Hey, this one's kind of cute. What's he wanted for?
1: Oh, he works a casualty racket.
7: What's that?
1: Gets the names of people that have died, tells their families that they ordered some stuff.
7: What kind of stuff?
1: Oh, pen and pencil sets, watches, cheap things. Charges a lot of money for them. Most of the people figure that it's one of the last things their loved ones wanted, so they pay the prices. The stuff's worthless.
7: Lousy racket. Such a nice-looking guy, too. So honest.
1: Well, that's why it works.
7: Yeah, I suppose so. Well, let me see. No, this one's not him. Hey, wait a minute.
1: Yeah.
7: That's him. Ooh, what a nudnik.
4: Ma'am?
7: A nudnik, a real bum. But that's him, I'm sure of it.
4: Benson.
1: Ma'am.
7: You mean you know this guy?
1: Yes, ma'am. What if you tell us exactly what happened?
7: Sure, like I was telling you, this guy, Benson?
1: Yes, ma'am, that's right. Jonathan Benson.
7: Yeah, well, anyway, he asked me out to dinner. I told him I'd go. It looked like he was pretty well fixed. I figured it wouldn't do no harm. Well, see, I don't get off till 12:30, and there ain't many places, nice places, open after that. But I said yeah, so he told me he'd pick me up. He got to the club about 10 o'clock. Said that he'd gotten through with whatever it was he was doing, that he came by to see if he could use my apartment to freshen up a bit. Freshen up a bit. Boy, what a way to heist the place. Oh, what a bum.
1: Go ahead, ma'am.
7: Well, I gave him the key to the place. He said that he'd stop at a drugstore and pick up a razor and shave and wash his face, and then he'd be back to pick me up. It's the last I ever saw of him.
1: Uh-huh.
7: Walked off with a fur coat I had. Saved for 3 years for that coat. Cost me $900. And he took a ring worth about 150. Diamonds. Belonged to my mother. Sure hope you get him. Nail him good.
4: Yes, ma'am.
7: Ooh, what a nudnik.
1: We continued to question Betty Lindsay. She gave us the name of one of Benson's friends. We checked on him, and he gave us the name of a girl who knew the suspect. We talked to her, and she was able to give us Benson's address. It was a rooming house on Franklin Avenue in the Hollywood area. 6:47 p.m. Frank and I went up to his room.
5: Yeah, come on in. Should have kept my mouth shut. What do you guys want?
1: We want to talk to you downtown, Benson.
5: We aren't going to get on that merry-go-round again, are we? I'm getting tired of this whole deal. What are you guys trying to tell me this time?
4: We didn't have to do it, Benson. You took care of that yourself.
5: That right?
1: Yep, you made a mistake.
5: What is it this time? You figure I took some candy away from a blind newsboy?
1: All right, come on, Benson. Let's go.
5: You're going to arrest me this time, or am I going as a favor?
1: This time it's on us.
5: You mean we're playing for keeps now?
4: Yeah.
5: What's the charge?
4: Grand theft.
5: You're kidding.
1: Nope.
5: I really believe you're serious.
1: That's right, you called it.
5: Well, this is going to be interesting. If you can't prove this, I'm going to own City Hall, and the first thing I'm going to do is fire you two. You know that, don't you?
1: Well, we'll take that chance.
5: All right, but don't say I didn't warn you. You know, someday I'm going to write a book. Call it Some of My Best Friends Are Cops.
1: Yeah, you do that.
5: I will.
1: You'll have the time. We took the suspect downtown. We talked to him for over an hour, but he'd admit nothing. Without being able to produce the stolen articles, the case would be difficult to prosecute. We had Benson take everything out of his pockets. Among his personal effects, we found a key to a locker in the subway terminal. Two men from Bunco Division took the key and went down to the terminal. They recovered a locked suitcase and brought it back to the squad room where we were questioning Benson.
4: How about it, Benson? This yours?
5: Never saw it before in my life.
1: It's locked. You got a key to this, Benson?
5: I told you it wasn't mine. What more can I say?
1: See those keys there, huh, Frank?
4: Yeah. Here.
1: Uh-huh.
5: I don't know what this is all going to prove. I told you the suitcase isn't mine.
1: Yeah, that figures. That's how come the keys fit, huh?
5: Cheap suitcase. A lot of the keys double.
1: Is that right?
5: Sure. Lots of times I lost the key for one suitcase, used the key from another one to open it.
1: You ever find one of these in the case?
5: I never saw that fur coat in my life. I haven't got the slightest idea how it got there. I want to talk to a lawyer.
1: You're getting kind of jumpy, aren't you, Benson?
5: Sure. I don't mind admitting it. I told you I got no idea where that coat came from, but I know you guys aren't going to believe it. You're out to get me. You said so. You're going to try everything you can do with it.
1: You want to tell us about it now?
5: There ain't nothing to tell. I don't know nothing about it.
4: You don't ever give up, do you?
5: I don't know what you're talking about. I want to see a lawyer.
1: All right, we'll fix it so you can put that call in. We got the owner of this coat on the way down here. She's going to identify him, and that's all we need. Now, you just sit there and keep your mouth shut, will you?
4: I'll get it. Bunco, Smith. What's that? Oh, yeah, sure. Sure, I remember. What? You did, huh? Well, that's swell. Glad to hear it. Well, I wouldn't know. I'm not much of an authority, I guess. Her name's what? Yeah, it's a nice name. Well, I'll be glad to tell him. I'm sure he'll be pleased. Thanks very much for calling. When are you leaving? I see. Okay, thanks a lot. Bye.
1: Anything?
4: Yes, that kid from Texas, you know, that Thomas Conant?
1: Oh, yeah. You mean the cattleman?
4: Yeah. Got an answer to his ad.
1: Is that right?
4: Yeah. Somebody called him up. He said that he made a real good deal for himself, and he's shipping her back to Texas.
1: Well, you mean he found a girl?
4: No. Bought himself another Holstein.
1: The
6: the story you've just heard was true. The names were changed to protect the innocent. On October 17th, trial was held in Department 87, Superior Court of the State of California, in and for the County of Los Angeles. In a moment, the results of that trial. Now, here is our star, Jack Webb.
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0: This is the story of a man known the world over as one of the most daring and resourceful characters in the history of detective fiction. A man whose name has become a symbol of the triumph of right and justice over the sinister forces of crime and lawlessness. 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As we look in on the old brownstone mansion at the corner of 4th and 5th, Nick is clearing up the files on his desk as Patsy answers the door.
1: Let's see. Lester Flanton, convicted of arson, 15 years. Mary North.
2: Hmm? I come in to see you.
3: Mr. Carter, my name is J.T. Reed. But I don't suppose that means anything to you.
1: Not unless you're the J.T. Reed who bought the original letters of John Keats, the poet, at the Gibson Auction Galleries on March 15th, 1920.
3: Why, that's amazing. Absolutely right, even to the day of the month. How in the world did you know that, Mr. Carter?
1: Oh, I've always been interested in literary memorabilia. And an important sale like that stuck in my mind, that's all.
3: I see. Well, as you may surmise, I have quite a collection of rare books and manuscripts. Now, last week, a Mr. Rodney Stone called at my country home. He was a fully accredited representative of Latchworth & Blake.
1: The English firm of rare books.

0: dealers?
1: Correct. And as their American representative, he offered to sell me a copy of the Gutenberg Bible. But as all my capital is invested in books, I told Mr. Stone that at present I was more interested in selling some books than in buying.
0: And he offered to sell some for you?
1: Yes. His credentials were so good, I gave him my first folio Shakespeare and a few other items. He signed a receipt for them and took them to his hotel here in town.
0: Well, Mr. Reed, you wouldn't be here unless something had gone wrong. What is it?
1: Well, just to make sure, I checked Stone's hotel and he was registered there. But then I sent a cable to his London office to confirm the details. And this, Mr. Carter, is the answer I just received.
0: We have no American representative named Rodney Stone. His credentials obviously forged. Suggest you contact Nick Carter immediately to investigate this fraud. That's Ford and Blake, London.
1: I took their advice, Mr. Carter, and came here at once.
0: Yes, I've handled two or three cases for them. Have you been to Stone's hotel?
1: Well, I thought I'd better see you first. I phoned, however. He's still registered there.
0: Well, it's probably a fairly amateurish swindle case, but I don't like to disappoint people who cable a recommendation 3,000 miles.
1: Then you'll go with me to see Stone?
0: Yes, and there's another reason, too, Mr. Reed. I've always had a soft spot for Shakespeare. Come on. Let's go rescue old Master Will from the clutches of a rather clumsy con man.
2: You say it was the first complete edition of Shakespeare's plays, Mr. Reed? Why, it must be 300 years old.
0: 322 to be exact, Patsy.
2: Wow.
0: Folios were printed in 1623.
1: And my copy is of special interest. The flyleaf is signed by Ben Jonson, Shakespeare's friend and fellow poet.
0: A Jonson copy? Wow.
1: Yes. Oh, there's a legend about that copy. Very foolish, I suppose, but...
0: Yes, I know the legend.
2: Well, what is it, Nick?
0: Three times in three centuries that copy has been stolen. And each time the thief has been found later with his head cut off.
2: Oh, slightly grisly, what?
0: The legend is that Shakespeare's ghost comes back and slays the thief for meddling with his friend Johnson's copy.
2: And that's the copy that this man Stone has stolen?
1: Yes, Miss Bowen.
2: And if this legend is true, then he... his head...
0: Oh, nonsense. Just a silly story, Betsy.
2: Yes? Well, if you think it's a silly story, why have you stepped on the gas? Still no answer.
1: I'll try it.
0: Never mind. I'll open the door.
1: But how?
0: I always carry skeleton keys. There. Let's go in.
2: Nick.
1: Great heavens.
0: Inside, quickly. Both of you. Shut the door.
2: That man on the floor. His head. Just like the legend.
0: I suppose that's Rodney Stone, Mr. Reed.
1: It was. Oh, poor chap.
2: Well, just look at this room. There must have been a terrific struggle.
0: Yes. Furniture overturned, blood all over, clothes almost ripped from the body.
2: Oh, what a battle he must have put up to save himself.
0: Well, one thing's certain. Our simple case of fraud has certainly become a lot more serious.
1: The bedroom door's open. I'll go in and see whether there's anything in there.
2: Are you going to examine the body, Nick?
0: In a moment, Patsy. First, I want to get an all-over picture of the room from here.
2: Uh-huh.
0: I often tell a lot just from standing in one spot, getting kind of a perspective on the crime. For instance, position of the body... location of the bloodstains. The way the clothes are ripped. Yes.
2: It looks as if the ghost of Shakespeare is struck again.
1: Mr. Carter, come in here, quick.
0: Right with you.
1: Look what I found on the windowsill here, Mr. Carter.
0: Don't touch it. Let me see.
2: A sword. A bloodstained sword.
0: Yes. 16th century claymore.
2: A 16th century sword? The thief's head cut off? Why, it all fits.
1: Well, Mr. Carter... what do you think of the legend of Shakespeare's ghost now?
2: Find any clues, Nick?
0: No. Bring me a pillowcase from that bed, will you, Patsy? I want to wrap up this sword.
2: Yes, Nick.
1: How do you explain it, Mr. Carter?
0: I don't yet. This is the 23rd floor. The door was locked from the inside. There's no fire escape or balcony outside these windows.
2: Here's a pillowcase, Nick.
0: Thanks. Now, gently. That's it.
1: Well, it's a good thing we're all intelligent adults, because it certainly looks like the work of a ghost.
0: That's one of the things that bothers me, Mr. Reed. It looks too much like ghosts. I think I'll go back and give the body a closer examination for it.
2: What is it, Nick? What's wrong?
3: Look, Patsy.
1: Where's the body? It's disappeared. Vanished.

0: Hand me that microscope slide, Bessie.
1: Here you are. Nick, why didn't you investigate the other rooms on the 23rd floor of that hotel when we found no one had been seen leaving the floor since we came up?
0: You can't search people's rooms without their permission or a warrant. Besides, there's more than one way to skin a cat.
1: And catch a murderer?
0: Right. Now, I just want to check the blood cell structure from the stains on the sword.
1: Well, how can you tell whether it was Stone's blood?
0: Can't, but I can be sure it's human blood. Evidence can be framed, you know.
1: Uh-huh. Well, how about it?
0: Yeah, human blood, all right. Been on that sword about 7 hours, which means about 6 hours before we found it.
1: What does that prove?
0: Could prove or disprove a great deal. That's when that steel punch, will you?
1: Sure.
0: I just want to take a small chip off this sword. There. Obviously, hand-forged. Now I'll smelt down this little piece over a high-heat flame.
1: Here's a crucible.
0: Thanks. Now, Patsy, while you're waiting for that steel chip to melt, wish you'd look up J.T. Reed in our files.
1: All right, Nick. You sure we've got him listed?
0: He ought to be there.
1: Uh-huh. Here's his card. Joseph T. Reed. Chief interest, books, manuscripts, and curios, and... Mm-hmm. Oh, quite a patriotic citizen, too. Did a lot of volunteer war work.
0: He did, huh?
1: Uh-huh.
0: Very interesting. Let me see that.
1: Oh, there's a signal on the heat gauge, Nick. The steel's melted.
0: Better tend to that first.
1: Mm-hmm.
0: Now, I'll just add this catalyst. Ah, just as I thought.
1: What's the matter, Nick? Was the sword a modern fake?
0: On the contrary, Patsy, the chemicals used in its manufacture prove almost conclusively that it's authentic Elizabethan. Now let me see Reed's file card.
1: Here you are. Nick, why were you so anxious to prove the sword is genuine?
0: Because it shows someone is trying to throw suspicion. Great Scott.
1: What is it, Nick? What do you see on the card?
0: Patsy, send a wire to J.T. Reed. Tell him we're coming out to report to him tonight.
1: Well, that's more like it. A little action.
0: Reed can tell us if we need to know. We may crack this case tonight.
1: Oh, tell me what's on your mind, Nick, please.
0: I can tell you two things, Betsy. First, there was more than one criminal involved.
1: There was?
0: And second, they're among the most cunning and cold-blooded men I've ever met.
1: You haven't met them yet.
0: Well, we may tonight. Hand me my Colt automatic. And then we're on our way.
2: Well... A swindler murdered, like other men before him who stole the same rare book. The legend of Shakespeare's ghost brought to life as a genuine Elizabethan sword is found in the room. Then the body disappears. 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And now back to our story. Nick and Patsy are investigating a strange murder, a vanishing corpse, and the disappearance of a copy of a first folio Shakespeare. The entire crime seems to be linked to a legend about Shakespeare's ghost. They are now in a small suburban railway station waiting for their client, J.T. Reed.
1: Nick, what do you suppose is keeping Mr. Reed?
0: Oh, station master.
3: Yep?
0: Are you sure Mr. Reed got the wire we sent this afternoon?
3: Of course I'm sure. This here depot's the telegraph office, too. Got your wire saying you was arriving on the 7:12 and sent it right up to Mr. Reed.
0: Can't imagine why he isn't here. It's almost... 7:30.
1: Well, anyway, Nick, we had a cozy place to wait during the shower. It was short, but awfully wet.
0: I'm not interested in waiting anywhere cozily. I want to get going.
3: Well, if he's supposed to be here, he will be. He'll find men, Mr. Reed. Public spirited. Works on bond drives. He even served as a volunteer up to the county hospital.
1: Well, here's a car now. It's Mr. Reed, Nick.
0: Let's go, then. Thanks for your hospitality, Station Master.
3: You're welcome.
4: Oh, Miss Bora, Mr. Carter. I'm dreadfully sorry I'm late.
1: Oh, that's all right, Mr. Reed.
0: Suppose our wire surprised you.
4: No, it wasn't that. I had trouble starting my car. Couldn't even get it out of the garage till 10 minutes ago.
0: Oh, no?
4: Right this way. No. My butler Evans insisted on helping me. Every time I thought the motor was ready to run, he'd reach in under the hood to adjust something, and bang, it would stall again.
0: Well, let's hope it won't stall on the way back. I'm rather anxious to see your place and your butler.
4: Mr. Carter, I do hope you can get my beautiful books back for me.
0: I'll do my best, Mr. Reed. Oh, by the way, were they insured?
4: Oh, yes, thank heaven. But I want my books back. Mr. Carter, shouldn't we notify the police?
0: No, Mr. Reed. You can't make a murder charge stick without a corpse.
4: But I saw it. I could testify that
0: no,
4: I...
0: No corpse, no case.
4: Oh, well, just around the next turn and we're home. Ah, there it is.
1: Oh, what a lovely place. Isn't it, Nick?
0: Yes, indeed. Charming place.
1: The whole scene is so nice. Smoke curling from the chimney. Well, that's funny.
4: What is, Miss Bowen?
1: Smoke curling from the chimney on a warm summer night.
4: Oh, that. That's the hot water heater.
0: Really? An awful lot of smoke for one of those things, isn't it?
4: Oh, yes. It's a nuisance. We have to burn soft coal all we can get right now.
0: Who tends the boiler, Mr. Reed?
4: Why, Evans the butler. Even though he considers it a little beneath his dignity. Why do you ask?
0: Oh, no particular reason. Just curious.
4: Well, I'll leave the car here in case we want it later.
0: Let me help you, Patsy.
1: Thanks.
5: Good evening.
4: Good evening, Evans. Come on in, both of you.
5: Thank you.
4: Evans, this is Miss Bowen and Mr. Carter. They'll be staying the night.
5: Very good, sir. Mr. Carter, the detective, may I ask?
0: Yes, why?
5: Nothing, sir. Nothing at all.
4: Would you care to wash up, either of you?
1: Oh, no, thanks. I freshened up on the train.
0: I'd like to wash, please.
1: Oh, but Nick, you...
0: I know, Patty.
4: I'll take you upstairs.
0: Thank you.
4: Meanwhile, Evans, will you show Miss Bowen into the library?
5: The library, sir?
4: Yes, the library.
5: Perhaps Miss Bowen would like to see the garden. The hollyhocks are quite lovely now, and there's still enough light...
1: I'll look at the garden in the morning, if I may.
4: Oh, certainly. Show Miss Bowen to the library, Evans.
5: Yes, sir. Very well, sir. The library. This way, please.

0: Oh, gee, Willikins, what a collection of books. First edition, Paradise Lost. David Copperfield in the original part.
1: Big pardon, miss.
0: Oh, Evans, you surprised me. I didn't hear you come in.
1: Sorry to startle you, miss. Thought you might like some tea.
0: Thank you. And, Evans, could we have a little more light in here?
1: Why?
0: You've only this one lamp on. The whole other half of the room is dark. Makes it gloomy.
1: I don't think it's gloomy, miss.
0: I do. May we have a little more light, please?
1: Very good, miss.
0: Look at that other wall.
1: Yes, miss.
0: Wait, it's covered with armor, swords and things.
1: Yes, miss.
0: Very interesting.
1: If you need anything, you will please ring, miss.
0: Thank you. Let's see. I think I'll take a look. Suit of armor, time of Henry II. Well, in target, 14th century. Crossbows.
2: Quiet, Patsy.
0: Oh, Nick, it's you. I thought... Well, never mind.
2: Come along. We've got work to do.
0: Oh, but Nick, look here at the collection of armor and swords.
2: So I see. Pretty good collection of British battle swords, too.
0: Look here, Nick. See this?
2: Oh, yes. One sword missing.
0: And the label says it was a 16th century claymore.
2: True enough, Patsy. Good for you.
0: Nick, that butler...
2: Save it for now, Patsy. Come on. We've got work to do.
0: Where are we going?
2: Out through the French windows, into the garden.
0: Whatever for?
2: To see the hollyhocks and other things. Come on.
0: The hollyhocks are beautiful, Nick, but what do we want with flowers at a time like this?
2: You'll see in a minute.
0: You know, Nick, I just realized why you were so excited when you saw Mr. Reed's file card. You knew that curios meant swords and armor, didn't you?
2: Oh, did I?
0: Oh, I knew there was some reason why that butler was so anxious to keep me out of the library. He didn't want us to notice that sword was missing.
2: Maybe so.
0: We ought to nab him quickly, Nick. He'll make a getaway.
2: Not just yet, he won't. Over here, Patsy.
0: Hmm?
2: I found what I came out for.
0: A door. A door to the house. But why come out here to find a door going back into the house?
2: Unless I'm much mistaken, this is a door to the cellar.
0: Oh, the cellar.
2: Locked, of course. Well, a curious keyhole. Now, my pick lock was made for just such unusual locks. So let's see.
0: Well, what do we want in the cellar, Nick?
2: Patsy, when we arrived, you noticed smoke pouring from the chimney.
0: Uh-huh.
2: Reed said it was the hot water heater.
0: Yes.
2: Well, I made a point of going up to wash my hands. The water in the hot faucet was only lukewarm. With all the smoke we saw, that water should have been boiling hot.
0: I see. That means...
2: That it's not the hot water boiler that's burning. Something else is burning in the cellar.
0: Oh.
2: Or being burned. There. Thought that would do it. Now. Wait till I turn on my flashlight.
0: Uh-huh.
2: All right, down those steps. Easy.
0: Right. Oh, Nick, it's hot down here.
2: Yes. And a big fire going in that furnace. You can see it's still glowing over there.
0: Nick, that smell, it's like...
2: You're right, Patsy. Afraid that's just what it is. Wait. Take this slice bar and open the furnace door.
0: Oh, Nick.
2: Just as I thought.
0: Look, there's the toe of a shoe left.
2: Yes, unquestionably one of the shoes we saw on the body of Rodney Stone.
0: Nick, shut the door, please.
2: Right.
0: It all fits together, Nick. That butler, he probably overheard everything about Stone in the first folio of Shakespeare, then stole the sword, then followed Stone to the hotel and killed him.
2: Hmm.
0: And Nick, remember? When Reed came to the station, he said he was delayed because Evans kept stalling the car.
2: Yeah.
0: And Evans has charge of this cellar. And he thought he'd have time to burn the body. But our wire surprised him. He kept delaying Reed so we wouldn't get here too soon.
2: Certainly hangs together, Patsy, but you...
0: Oh, someone's coming.
2: Wait, Patsy, behind this bin.
0: Hurry. Okay. Nick, it's Evans.
2: Quiet.
3: Well, Evans, just keeping the home fires burning?
4: Mr. Cutter.
3: Drop that poker, Evans.
4: But, Mr. Cutter...
3: Drop it, I said.
4: All right.
0: Have all the cold-blooded fiendish
4: killers...
3: I got your dead to rights, Evans. Now you're going to tell us where you've hidden those books.
4: No, I...
3: Stay where you are. I've got a gun.
5: So have I.
0: Mr. Reed.
5: I've got the drop on you, Carter. Let go of your pistol.
2: Very well.
5: Now, kick it over here. Good. I congratulate you, Carter. You're cleverer than I thought. But from now on, things will go my way.
3: And what way is that?
5: I'll turn Miss Bowen over to my associates, whom you haven't met. They'll take excellent care of her. And then tomorrow, you and I will visit the police and the insurance company. And if you don't testify as I wish, Miss Bowen will...
0: Oh, Nick.
5: You see, I don't want the books back. I want the insurance. It's a great deal more than the present market value of those books. And you're too clever. You really might find those books.
0: You're darned right he would. Nick Carter
4: Nick
0: can
4: Reed,
0: find...
4: Look, on the wall behind you. The shadow of a bearded man. Shakespeare's ghost.
5: Yeah, what? Why?
3: Look, Patsy.
0: Right.
3: Now, Mr. Reed, I have the drop on you.
5: You smart boys
3: are always fooled by the simplest tricks. The furnace door was open. And by manipulating my fingers behind my back, I cast the shadow of a bearded man on that wall behind you.
0: Oh, thank you, Nick. I wouldn't have liked to meet Shakespeare's ghost. I think I'm much more attractive with my head on.
3: Now, Reed, I'm sure you won't be too reluctant about naming your accomplice, because you won't want to go to jail for both of you. Then we'll turn over to the police two of the most cold-blooded thieves I've ever met.
0: Thieves? You mean murderers.
3: No, Patsy, they aren't guilty of that. They couldn't have murdered Rodney Stone because Rodney Stone never lived.
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2: You see, Patsy, there never was such a man as Rodney Stone. It was all a scheme that Reed and his accomplice cooked up to collect the insurance on those books. You see, Reed's file card told me he'd been a volunteer worker at the county hospital. That's what excited me, because that meant he had access to the hospital morgue and the blood bank.
0: You mean they stole a corpse?
2: Right. Some poor, nameless pauper, probably.
0: Oh.
2: And they also took a couple of pints of blood from the blood bank. His accomplice took the body and the blood to the hotel in a trunk, hired two suites, and set the scene we saw in one of them. Meanwhile, Reed had sent his cable to London, knowing full well the answer he'd get.
0: But why did he want you in on it?
2: He needed a reputable witness to the murder and the theft. And then, as soon as I had seen it, they had to get rid of the body at once to avoid a checkup.
0: Oh, but how did the body disappear?
2: The accomplice was hiding in a closet. When Reed called us into the bedroom to see the sword he'd planted there, his pal slipped out and took the body into the suite next door.
0: Oh.
2: He put it in a trunk, and as soon as we left, brought it back to Reed's house so Reed could burn it up.
0: I thought Evans was the guilty one.
2: No, Patsy, I was convinced Reed was lying when he met us at the station. He said he'd started only 10 minutes before, yet his car was wet.
0: I remember, the sudden summer shower.
2: Right, the rain had stopped 15 minutes before, which meant that Reed himself had delayed along the road in the shower so that cremation would be over before we got back to the house.
0: Yeah, but Nick, when we were in the cellar, it was Evans who came down to see if the body were consumed.
2: Patsy, Evans told me that he knew nothing of the swindle Reed had planned until he accidentally found him putting the body in the furnace. And then, having been with Reed's family for years, he loyally did what he could to help him out.
0: Oh. Nick, why didn't you try to trace the body when it disappeared?
2: Because I had a strong hunch that there was something phony about the murder, and I felt sure I could catch the crooks another way.
0: Looked awfully real to me with all that blood around.
2: That was one reason why I suspected his genuineness. If the man had been killed as we were led to believe he had, he would have dropped on the spot, and there'd have been no blood in the far corners of the room. Oh, Patsy, there was too much blood in too many places.
0: Why, of course.
2: What's more, the body was too dramatically arranged. Murdered people usually sprawl in almost ludicrous and unbelievable positions. But the clincher, Patsy, was the corpse's elbow.
0: Nick, what could you tell from an elbow?
2: Patsy, you recall that the blood analysis showed the blood was at least 6 hours old?
0: Uh-huh.
2: Well, when a body lies as long as 6 hours in one position, immediately after death, gravity causes the blood to settle into the parts of the body touching whatever it's resting upon. As a result, the skin becomes purplish at that point. Well, the corpse's bare elbow was touching the floor, yet there was no sign of any purple color, which meant something was not as it should be.
0: Well, well. Work for Nick Carter and learn while you earn, I always say.
6: And so do I. What's next week's adventure going to be, Nick?
2: Well, Ken, next week I have a rather unusual story for you. A man came to my office and told me he had just killed a man.
6: Well, that's odd. I suppose he came to give himself up.
0: Oh, no. He came to ask Nick to find the body of the man he just killed.
2: Well, we found it all right. But it took a black mirror and a pinched bar to find the killer.
6: Well, I thought you said he confessed.
0: He did. And that's what makes the story.
6: I give up. What do you call the story?
2: I call it The Case of the Wandering Corpse.
6: Nick Carter, Master Detective, produced and directed by Jock McGregor, is copyrighted by Street & Smith Publications, Incorporated. Lon Clark is starred as Nick, with Charlotte Manson as Patsy. Script is by Stanley Kaufman. Original music is played by George Wright. The programs are fictional, and any resemblance therein to actual persons living or dead is purely coincidental.

0: Nick Carter, Master Detective, is presented at this time and over these same stations each week by the three great Linex home brighteners. 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

0: Douglas Fairbanks, Jr. in The Silent Men. The National Broadcasting Company proudly presents Douglas Fairbanks' production of The Silent Men, transcribed stories of the undercover operations of the special agents of every branch of our federal government and their relentless fight against crime. Now here is Douglas Fairbanks.
1: The alarming increase in the use of narcotics among high school and college students has become a threat to American life. And the arch criminals of the century are those who sell and distribute this destroyer of youth. To put a halt to this insidious traffic has long been the aim of our Federal Bureau of Narcotics. This story is about one of the special agents and the part he played in the recent nationwide crackdown on dope peddlers and their unfortunate victims. The details I obtained from his divisional chief. In it, I assume the identity of Special Agent Alan Newhouse in the file case entitled The University Fix, in which only the names and places are fictional. The orders for this assignment came in the form of a cryptic telegram from my chief. Report to Dean of Men, Dr. Paul Warner, Boyne University, immediately, it said. Nothing more. A 3-hour plane ride, and I was walking down the corridor toward the dean's office. I knocked on his door.
2: Come in.
1: Dr. Warner?
2: Well, come in. Sit down.
1: Thanks. I'm Alan Newhouse.
2: Yes, I know. I've been told to expect you. You once held an assistant professorship in political science at Galesbury College?
1: 7 years ago. Why?
2: I wish to assure myself that you have the necessary background for your series of lectures here.
1: Oh, wait a minute. Let's take it a little slower. What series of lectures here?
2: On government. Political science A. Didn't you know?
1: No. That's one of the things my chief neglected to tell me. For obvious reasons, I would have yelled my head off.
2: I'm sure you won't disappoint the students, especially the co-eds.
1: Oh.
2: No doubt you have a pipe to go with that tweed suit of yours.
1: Several.
2: That's all. Your first lecture will be given 2 days, Theater 17.
1: You have no further instructions for me, Doctor?
2: None.
1: Or perhaps the name of someone I can contact.
2: Now, if you'll excuse me.
1: I don't understand.
2: Good day, sir.
1: The dean gave me a scholastic bum's rush out of his office. But this didn't bother me nearly as much as the lack of specific instructions about my assignment here. I phoned Washington, but my chief was away. There remained only one thing for me to do, prepare for my first lecture on government. 2 days later, I was ready for the ordeal.
3: I conclude this introductory talk with a few observations made by Whitelaw Reed. We have good warrant to expect from the scholar a freedom from prejudice.
1: But for one minor fault, the lecture went very well. The only thing wrong was that nobody was listening to me. The girls had countless things to talk and giggle about. One of them, a good-looking brunette, considerably older than the other girls, I'd found particularly irksome.
3: To always hear the other side. That will be all for today.
1: The ordeal was over and the students began filing past my desk. A noisy brunette, accompanied by a sallow-looking youth, stopped in front of me.
4: Professor Newhouse, I just had to tell you how much I enjoyed your lecture.
5: The girls are going for you, Prof.
1: Yeah, well...
4: This is discussion night at our sorority house, and if I could persuade you to come and talk to the girls...
5: She means one at a time, Professor.
4: Buzz. The girls would love to have you.
5: See, just what I said.
1: If you two valedictorians will excuse me, I...
5: The big brush, Margie. Let's go.
4: I'll talk to you again, Professor. Soon.
1: Delighted, I'm sure.
4: Isn't he a doll? A little old, but a doll anyway.
1: The brunette, her name was Margaret Pendleton, had evidently made me her project for the coming semester. I avoided her as well as I could, even to the point of rudeness. 5 days had passed, and I still had no inkling whatever of what my real purpose at Boyne University was to be. I was walking home from the library one night. It was a pleasant evening, and I stopped on the Oak Street Bridge to look down at the water. I heard some light footsteps behind me, but paid no attention to them. When they stopped and a woman took her place at my side, I was very much conscious of her presence. Without looking, I knew it to be Margaret.
4: This is a beautiful spot, isn't it?
1: It was.
4: I've been trying to get you alone. I want to talk to you.
6: About government?
4: You don't like me very much, do you?
6: Perhaps in a nightclub, something like that. Your talent seems slightly out of place in a university.
4: Oh, you're a mean, stuffy intellectual. No wonder you're still a bachelor.
6: Good. Now, perhaps you'll turn your magic charms elsewhere.
4: No. Let's go for a walk.
6: I'll walk you right home. Somebody should have a talk with your parents.
4: All right, Dad. Come on, let's sit down on this bench. I'm tired.
6: No.
4: Sit down.
6: Huh?
4: I said, sit down.
6: So this is what college is all about now, eh? Do they give degrees for this?
4: That's better.
6: Look, Miss Pendleton,
4: Margaret, and may I call you Alan? Or do you prefer Alan Newhouse, Special Agent, Federal Government?
6: Well, how do you know that?
4: Because I'm your contact. C-O-N-T-A-C-T. I've been trying to tell you that for 5 days.

0: narcotics. Here at college.
1: Uh-huh. Nearly 100 student addicts. 4 students selling the stuff.
0: You mean to say these
1: sucked
0: kids...
1: sucked in before they know what it's all about.
0: Oh.
1: Couple of drags of marijuana, then a whole cigarette, all for free, at first.
0: Then when it becomes a part of them, it starts costing.
1: Uh-huh.
0: How about the source of supply?
1: Man by the name of Jimmy Beardsley.
0: Then we're ready to close in. Good.
1: No, not yet. We're after the top man. Now, that's where you come in. Right now. We're going to meet Jimmy. I've told him all about you.
0: Like what?
1: The professor is a junkie.
0: Me?
1: A high-class junkie.
0: Oh.
1: Oh, this is my car. You'll get your supply from him.
0: You know him pretty well?
1: Well, he's a little more susceptible than you were to my talents.
0: What kind of a guy is this, Beardsley?
1: Slum boy, makes good, acquires polish, good looking, virile. Had quite a case on Eleanor Warner, the dean's daughter.
0: Is Warner's daughter mixed up in this, too?
1: Oh, very much so. Poor kid got on the stuff. Her dad found out she's taking the cure someplace. Nobody knows where.
0: It's enough to make your flesh crawl.
1: Well, that's one of the reasons Jimmy wants to meet you.
0: Oh.
1: Figures you can find out where Eleanor is. He wants to know badly.
0: Why?
1: He wouldn't tell me.
0: It'd be nice if I could find out.
1: Yes. Oh, we're almost there now. Corky's Tavern. Oh, yes. Jimmy thinks you like me. Like me an awful lot.
0: Well, on sober reflection, I think I can play that part very convincingly, you know.
1: Well, this is the place.
0: How come they put a girl on narcotics? It's tough work. It's dangerous.
1: Oh, I've managed reasonably well. Only one thing bothers me.
0: What's that?
1: Those lectures of yours. Ooh.
2: Over this way.
1: You're in a bad way for a fix, don't forget.
2: Yeah. Well, sit down. Glad to know you, Professor. I'm Jimmy Beardsley. I should be jealous. You beat my time with Margie.
1: Jimmy, Alan's in a bad way.
2: Yeah, I notice he's kind of jumpy. Come on, Professor. You stay down here, Marge.
0: Where are we going?
2: I want to show you the view from one of the upstairs rooms. What do you teach the kids?
0: Political science.
2: Oh. I never got higher than the 6th grade myself. I probably make 5 times the salary you do. In here.
0: Where is it?
2: Where's what? You're jumpy, Brock. Relax.
0: Give it to me.
2: Give you what?
0: You know what I want. Miss Pendleton told you.
2: Oh, she just told me you were a nice guy.
0: Are you going to supply me or not?
2: Oh, boy, you got it bad. You're shaking all over.
0: Let me out. I'll try someplace else. She told me that
2: I know. Take it easy. I'm just kidding. Here's a fix. It's on the house.
0: Thanks.
2: That stuff's poison. Hmm. How come an educated guy like you goes for it? You take me. I come up the hard way, but I don't touch the stuff.
0: You mind your own business.
2: How do you like that? It's for free, and it's none of my business.
0: I went through the motions of making myself a fix, but instead I slipped a filthy little capsule in my pocket. Someday I hoped to see it in court. Then I went back to an easy chair and sank down in it. Jimmy watched me for a few minutes, saying nothing.
2: How is it, Prof? The fix in yet?
0: This rude delight, this boisterous escape.
2: Yeah, it's in. Are you with me, Professor?
0: Yeah.
2: No, you're not. You're on a big, fat cloud, sailing along.
0: Exaltation. Sheer exaltation.
2: Mm, sucker. Listen, Prof. You listening?
0: I'm listening.
2: How'd you like a month's supply for nothing?
0: I'd like that.
2: You know Dr. Warner?
0: My dean? A crotchety, limited...
2: Yeah, that's him. Well, he's got a daughter, Eleanor. I gotta find out where she is. Are you with me?
0: Infinitesimal specks that we are. I am with you.
2: She's got something of mine. I gotta have it back. Just find out for me where I can reach her.
0: Trinket? A token of love?
2: A little book. I want it back.
0: Then have it you shall.
2: You find out where she is, and I'll keep you in stuff for a month. No charge.
0: 30 swollen, pulsating days.
2: Oh, what's the use? Come on downstairs.
0: Eleanor Warner and the little book Jimmy wanted back loomed as 2 important items in the case. Next day, I tried to locate the girl without contacting Dr. Warner, but I failed. So that evening, I called on the doctor at his home. He ushered me into his study.
3: I understand your lectures are quite good, Mr. Newhouse.
0: Hmm.
3: You came to borrow some books?
0: No, sir. My reasons for being here are not academic.
3: Really? I hope it's not my wine cellar. I have none.
0: I should like to speak to your daughter, Doctor.
3: My daughter? Of what concern is she to you?
0: I'm a federal special agent.
3: I'm aware of that.
0: I'd like to question Eleanor.
3: She's away, visiting relatives in another state.
0: What state?
3: It's no concern of yours.
0: I've been sent here to conduct an investigation into the use and supply of narcotics in this university.
3: And what has Eleanor to do with...
0: Stop fencing, Doctor. Eleanor is an addict.
3: What? How dare you?
0: She may have some vital information for us. Where is she?
3: It's a lie, a rotten, treacherous lie.
0: You'll not help us? You feel you owe nothing to the hundreds of youngsters who may be next on the list?
3: I owe nothing to anybody. Get out of here. Get out.
0: I'll find her without you.
3: Get out!
0: Dr. Warner was following the pattern set by so many parents. He felt that the sheer weight of his denials would remove the ugly problem, nullify its existence. I was determined to find the girl. I did. It took 2 days of searching inquiries, but finally I found the doctor who was treating Eleanor Warner. He had placed her in a nursing home in a neighboring town. I drove there early the next morning. I made my way up the steps of the Baxter Nursing Home.
1: Well, what's on your mind, young man?
0: I want to see Eleanor Warner.
1: Nobody here by that name.
0: I happen to know different. Her doctor told me she was
1: doctor
0: here.
1: Doctor or no doctor, no one gets in to see that poor kid. If I've got to throw you out to stop you, I can do it.
0: I won't argue that point.
1: I've done it to bigger and tougher than you.
0: No doubt. In this case, you won't, though.
1: Who says I won't?
0: This does. Read it.
1: Federal special agent.
0: That throws a different light on things, does it?
1: Yeah. Come with me. I don't know what good she'll do you, mister. She's sick. Very sick.
0: Locked up?
1: Been like a crazy person for near 3 weeks. We've been cutting her down, and it's been tough. She'll tell you anything to try and get to a fix. She'll say we're torturing her. Anything. Don't pay no attention.
0: I stood over the girl. For a minute, I thought she was asleep. Then she turned and sat up suddenly.
4: Where is it? Quick! Hurry before she comes in.
0: I didn't bring anything, Eleanor.
4: Oh, you're kidding. Where's the fix? Give it to me.
0: I haven't got a fix.
4: Jimmy sent you here and he didn't send me anything? Wait till I get out, I'll kill him! He didn't send it. You. Couldn't you get me some? Just a little bit, please. Please. I'm sick. So sick. Nobody loves me.
0: You are sick, honey. But lots of people love you.
4: Who? Does Jimmy love me? He said he did. And then he won't help me. Does my father love me?
0: Sure he does.
4: He hates me. He's hated me since the day I was born. I'm no good, and my father only likes good things. Good marks in class, good days, everything good, or he wouldn't talk to me. Once he didn't talk to me for 3 weeks, and you know why? Go on, ask me why.
0: He loves you, Eleanor. Some people just
4: because
0: can't.
4: I spilled the coffee. He didn't talk to me for 3 weeks.
0: You just rest for a minute, and
4: I'll
0: then...
4: I'll never rest again, never. Who sent you? Jimmy. He wants his little book, doesn't he?
0: Have you got it, Eleanor?
4: Sure, I've got it. Does Jimmy want it?
0: I do, too. Where is it, honey?
4: No, I won't tell you. I won't tell anybody but Jimmy.
0: Is it at home?
4: But where at home? That's the clever part of it. Oh, yes. I'm clever. Don't think I'm not. Nobody will ever think of looking for it where I hid it.
0: Is everything still in the book? All the pages?
4: Yes, all of them. But nobody will ever find it. My father...
0: What about your father?
4: Nothing. Nothing about my father. He's a great man, my father is. Oh, I've got a terrible yen, terrible... Just give me a little bit, just enough to...
0: I've got to leave now, Eleanor. Will you tell me where I can find the book?
4: Then, Jimmy, I'll tell him. He should have known I wouldn't tell anyone else. The nurse has got some. I know she has. You just sneak up on her quietly, very quietly.
0: I'm going now.
4: You come back? Maybe if you ask her nicely.
0: I'll see you, Eleanor. It made me sick to see the signs of decay on the girl's face. The convulsive twitchings, the irrational stream of talk. An 18-year-old kid lost to society, lost to herself, and for what? So Jimmy could make 5 times the salary of a university professor. When I got back to my room that night, I found someone waiting for me. My fellow agent of the very necessary opposite sex, Margaret Pendleton.
5: Well, it's about time you got back.
0: What won't these college girls think of next? Breaking into men's rooms and...
5: Well, when the man involved is a harmless old agent, it's fully acceptable, you
0: know. Ouch!
5: Did you see the girl?
0: Yeah, yeah. And all the way home, I've been trying to figure out how a guy like Jimmy could get within 20 feet of her.
5: He's good-looking, dangerous. What more does a college professor's daughter want?
0: I'll never understand it.
5: No man would. What about Jimmy's book?
0: She's hidden it somewhere, in her home.
5: Wish I knew what was in it.
0: I think I do. Records, names of suppliers, customers, things
5: like
0: that.
5: Well, why would he give it to Eleanor?
0: It's a sort of insurance policy for those guys. That's his hold on his boss. Get tough with me and the records show up. Get it?
5: Well, I hope you're right. This thing's moving fast now.
0: Yeah.
5: Jimmy's going to make you a proposition tonight.
0: What kind of proposition?
5: Taking over here, handling the pushers, collecting. I'm supposed to sound you out on it. How am I doing?
0: Fine.
5: With your setup on the faculty, it's a natural.
0: Well, where do you fit in?
5: I've been telling him we'd work it as a team.
0: Well, sounds logical. We do go pretty well together, don't we? Hey, is that a blush creeping up over that colorproof cheek of yours?
5: You're dreaming.
0: Oh. Well, these things happen, I'm told, even to old and harmless special agents.
5: Well, back to the matter at hand, please. If you're interested, we go sing tonight.
0: Where?
5: Same place, Corky's Tavern.
0: Kind of wish you weren't going along.
5: Why?
0: At this stage of the game, anything can happen. Does this rate a clean shirt?
5: Not half as much as a clean 38.
0: Corky's Tavern offered refuge to only a few spenders this evening. Jimmy Beardsley occupied a table all by himself. Not far away from him, an elderly couple seemed to be enjoying a night out. When Jimmy saw us, he waved.
2: Sit down.
5: Thanks.
2: Sure, it makes good spaghetti. Hey, Arnold, 2 spaghetti.
6: All right.
2: I had mine already. I got tired of waiting. Where you been, Professor?
0: Some research in the library.
2: Listen to him. Research in the library. Margie, you told him about the deal?
0: Vaguely.
2: You interested?
0: Well, I don't know enough about it.
2: It's a cinch, and I'm letting you in on Margie's account. We've been good friends, haven't we, Margie?
5: The best.
2: Got character and good head for business. Hey, how many pops do you take a day, Professor?
0: 4.
2: And $5 a cap, that's $20 a day. How much is that a month, Margie?
5: $600.
2: Well, how'd you like to get all that free and some money besides?
0: Well, there are risks, many risks.
2: In this town, you kidding? It's just like running a soda fountain. 3 cops for 6,000 people, and that don't count the college students.
0: What would my duties be?
2: Well, it's simple. My job is to build up a territory, and then I move on. Leave somebody to run it and go and open up a new district. Margie thinks that between the two of you, you could handle it.
5: A man brings in supplies every couple of weeks, so we don't have to keep too much on hand.
2: That's right.
0: What's in it for me?
2: Now you're talking. We deliver the goods and charge you a fair wholesale price. You resell it and the profit's yours.
0: I don't know.
5: I could use some money. You too, Alan.
2: It's going to take some cash for the stuff on hand.
0: How much?
2: About $700. You got that much?
5: We'll get it.
0: Who supplies us?
2: Well, you'll get to meet him. Don't sound so scared. Just like any other business, you got a product, people want it, that's all. Just figures on a piece of paper.
0: Yeah, well, I'll think about it.
2: Sure. Oh, yeah, no welching on your account for the boss. In this game, you only welch once. Just once.
0: An agent develops a sense of timing that any comedian might envy. It's a sort of intuitive yet rational realization that the end of your case is in sight. One way or another, Win or lose, I knew it was going to happen soon. Although it was past 11 o'clock by the time I got Margaret home, I took a walk to Dr. Warner's house. A light was burning in his study. I walked up the steps and rang the doorbell.
3: Who is it?
0: May I come in for a minute, please?
3: Newhouse. What do you want?
0: I must talk to you.
3: Well, come in. What is it, this time of night?
0: It's quite urgent.
3: Sit down.
0: Thanks.
3: I hope you had better sense than to come here to find Eleanor's whereabouts. My feelings on the matter are still the same.
0: I've already seen Eleanor.
3: You've seen her?
0: At the Baxter nursing home.
3: You had the nerve, the gross indecency?
0: My assignment made it necessary for me to talk to her.
3: Then why are you here? To gloat?
0: She has hidden in this house a book given her by the man responsible for the narcotics traffic here. I want to find that book.
3: Did she tell you where she hid it?
0: Only that it's here. Somewhere.
3: And what do you propose to do?
0: Look for it, of course.
3: I forbid it.
0: Then I shall go to the police and come back with a warrant.
3: You would do that?
0: Yes.
3: I've given my whole life to the girl.
0: You've given as much as you could spare. And that wasn't enough.
3: You have no right to say such things to me.
0: You are obstructing justice. Sheltering murderers.
3: Murderers?
0: Those who nearly destroyed your daughter and hundreds of other young men and women. Shall I go and bring back a search warrant?
3: No, I... You may do as you please. I'm going to my room. Good night, Miss.
0: Good night. I found the little black book all right. Tucked away in one of Dr. Warner's books. And as I had hoped, it was the record of Jimmy Beardsley's activities. Lists of shipments, their value, dates of delivery, and the names of the consignees. It was written in a clumsy sort of code, and I knew our Washington office would have no trouble converting it into the kind of evidence an agent dreams about. It was nearly 3 o'clock by the time I got to bed, and it seemed that I had only just fallen asleep when my telephone rang. Hello?
7: Wake up, Professor. It's nearly 8 o'clock.
0: What is it?
7: I found out last night that I got to leave town sooner than I thought. So I want your answer. Yes or no?
0: I said I wanted a couple of days.
7: I know, but it worked out different.
0: I want to talk to Margaret.
7: All right, talk it over with her. And if you're in, bring the money, the cash, to the Fairview Trailer Park.
0: What time?
7: Be there by 11 or don't bother coming at all.
0: All right. I called Margaret. And after we picked up $700 worth of marked money, we drove out to the Fairview Trailer Park. Earlier, I'd alerted the local police and asked them to stake out the whole area.

0: What you think of my new saddle, Lizard?
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2: It feels good to ride with help. 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
3: Before, Mr. Bird?
4: Probably last night at the tavern.
3: Oh.
4: I was looking you over.
5: And what conclusion did you come to?
4: I think we'll do extremely well together. I believe you have $700 for me?
3: Yes. Here it is.
5: That's all there is to it?
3: Yeah, Mr. Burke will call you every couple of weeks, Professor. You tell him what you want.
6: And, where do I get the supplies?
4: Right here, in my trailer.
6: Isn't it a little dangerous?
3: It's a little jumpy, Mr. Burke.
4: If there's any danger, I'll be the first to know it. But if I phone you, that means everything's all right. Of course, you'll take the normal precautions. Next time you come for supplies, it should be at night.
6: Yeah, well, I guess that's all. Now, if you'll give it to us.
4: All right. These two packages.
3: Well, there's some combination, Mr. Burke. You give them time, and this will be a 2 grand push.
4: Well, I shouldn't be surprised.
6: I'd better go now. I have a class in an hour.
3: Don't that kill you? He has a class in an hour. Well, take it easy, Marge. You too, Prof.
5: That's it?
6: Yep. That's all we need.
5: Cops?
6: Yeah. Okay, boys. Take them. Not a spectacular finish, but a good, conclusive one. And that same week, in January of this year, 5,000, yes, 5,000 arrests were made in the biggest narcotic cleanup this country's ever known. Who knows? Maybe we finally put a dent in the organization whose special aim seems to be the mass murder of our kid brothers and sisters. And oh, yes, yes, there's quite a sequel to this story. Both Margaret and I were deeply involved in it. You think you'd like to hear it? All right. Listen.
5: I do.
6: I do.

0: This is Douglas Fairbanks again. The roundup of the University Narcotics Ring closes another chapter in the distinguished chronicle of our silent men, the special agents of all branches of our federal government who daily risk their lives to protect the lives of all of us. Next week, we'll tell you the story involving highly secret reports on guided missiles in the file case entitled The Torch, another venture undertaken for our protection by the silent men.
1: The Silent Men is produced and directed by Warren Lewis. The file case, The University Fix, was written by Lewis and Russoff and transcribed in Hollywood. Only the names and places were fictional. Featured in our cast were Mary Jane Croft, Bill Johnstone, Lynn Allen, Paul Richards, and George Peroni. Your announcer is Don Stanley. Douglas Fairbanks is currently presenting Betty Davis, Gary Merrill, and Emlyn Williams in the motion picture, Another Man's Poison. Listen again next week and every week to other exciting cases involving the law enforcement adventures of the special agents of our federal government. For they are the silent men.
2: As clearing road conditions throughout the nation beckon the Sunday pleasure driver out onto the highways, once again the National Safety Council sounds the warning to all motorists to drive safely. 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They know that careful and courteous driving will keep them alive on America's highways. Be courteous and careful when you drive. Don't chisel in traffic. The life you save may be your own. Follow the campaign of the next president on NBC.
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1: Rogues speaking. You know, I'm a man who loves sunshine, in or out of orange juice. And the only place that has more sunshine per square inch than the Sahara Desert is the San Fernando Valley. San Fernando seems to be the place where everybody, including some of the healthiest gophers in the world, makes his home but me. I've withstood the blandishments of hundreds of brick-red real estate men who have offered me membership in that clan of plaid-shirted, tight blue-jeaned, high-heel-booted fraternity known as the San Fernando Valley Ranchers. Ranchers. Yes, sir. The San Fernando Valley has ranches that are thicker than any place in the world. There are at least two on every acre. Well, anyway, I was driving around out there this Sunday evening. It was swimming weather. And I happened to remember that my friend Joe Dale had a half-acre spread in the neighborhood with a quarter-acre swimming pool. So I stopped at the Antlers on the gate, rang the ship's bell hanging there, but nobody answered. I thought maybe Joe was in the pool in the rear, so I opened the door and walked in. Then I felt like walking out again, because I saw Joe Dale lying there, making a red stain on the white living room rug. Very defunct. I walked over to him and gazed down at him. Then I heard the footsteps behind me and did a half turn in time to see oblivion whistling down on my head. Oh. Everything went red, white, and blue. And I was whirling like a top. Oh, it made me dizzy whirling like that. I couldn't stand the shrieking of the wind as it whistled past my ears. I concentrated on stopping so hard that I could hear my teeth gritting. But no go. Then I thought of Ugor. And suddenly I heard his pleasant voice.
2: Hello, Chiefy. Welcome home to Cloudy.
1: Oh, my head.
3: Funny looking, ain't he?
2: Wait till he sees you.
1: Ugor, who is this ancient feather merchant with you?
2: Well, Rogi, I warned you. This is her father.
1: You mean the little dame's father?
3: Is he talking about my daughter?
2: Yes, sir.
1: What's he doing with that gun? He couldn't pull the trigger with a tractor.
2: Well, you see, Chiefy...
3: You're the young whippersnapper who's advising you go here not to marry my daughter, huh? Well, let me tell you something.
1: Oh, shut up. I don't feel good.
2: Rogi, you're making things tough for me. Her father has a gun.
3: I'm not going to stand for much more fooling around, you
1: car. Oh, make him stop talking. His voice sounds like a grindstone on a grindstone.
3: Now, looky here, young fella. I'm a gentleman of the old school. And if my daughter is half-witted enough to want to marry this good-for-nothing you got...
1: Oh, no. I'm not going to let my alter ego get married. Ugor can't get married.
2: Oh, that's a mighty selfish way of looking at things, Rogi.
1: Oh, look. Look, my head. I don't feel good. I came up here for a rest.
3: Now, we're going to have a serious talk, Mr. Rogi. My daughter's happiness is a mighty important thing to me.
1: Oh, shut up. Shut up. I can't stand that silly voice of yours.
2: But he's right, Rogi. You can't stand in the way of our happiness. It's not fair. It's only normal to want to get married.
3: Now, look at it from our point of view, Mr. Rogi. Here's a couple of...
1: I can't stand it. I'm getting out of here.
2: Grab him!
3: Come back here. Come back here.
1: When I came to, I was looking right in Joe Dale's face, which was inches from mine. The inside of my head was still whirling and clanking like a washing machine. But it didn't take me long to get back up to date. I remembered I had dropped in at Joe Dale's house for a quick swim and found Joe stretched out on the living room floor, shot. Then I remembered that swishing sound, which always means another bump on my head. And now my feet felt like they were in diver's shoes as I got up and looked the situation over. The murder gun was lying there by the side of Joe's body, and there was a billfold on the floor by the door. Being the kind of a guy I am, I picked up the billfold first. It was Joe Dale's, and I put it in my pocket. Then I took my handkerchief and carefully picked up the gun. I was bending over Joe, gun in hand, when I heard a voice behind me.
4: Joe! Joe!
1: A beautiful dame had walked in on me and caught me bending over the corpse, gun in hand. She fainted. I ran over to her. Hey. Hey, come out of it, lady. Lady, hey, come on. Oh, come on. Oh, Lord, everything happens to me. Come on, come out of it. Open your eyes. But she didn't. And while I was working on her, a man showed up in the open door. He took one look at the tableau and dived for the murder gun, which I had dropped. He pointed the gun at my third vest button and said,
5: "Just stay right where you are. I know how to shoot this thing, and I'm holding you for the police. Your partner got away, but I'll see...
1: Look, mister, look, I am the police.
5: I know who you are. You're Richard Rowe, the private investigator. You've been mixed up in plenty of shady deals before. What did you do to my wife?
1: Is this your wife?
5: Yes. What's the matter with her?
1: Well, she came in, saw Joe Dale's body, and fainted.
4: Perry, is that you?
5: Yes, dear. Now, don't worry. Oh. I'm here, and I'll take care of you.
4: This man... He was standing over Joe's body with a gun in his hand when I came in. He's a killer, Perry. Be careful.
5: Don't worry, dear. I have him covered. Stay right there, Rogue. I'm a nervous man. I advise you not to move while I'm phoning the police.
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0: I couldn't very well blame Perry Stevens or his wife for thinking I just put the kiss of death on Joe Dale. Mrs. Stevens came in and saw me bending over the body with a murder gun in my hand, promptly fainted. And so when Perry arrived, the floor was cluttered with bodies, and I was the only stranger. He picked up the killer's gun and held me at the point of it until the cops arrived. Lieutenant Urban of Homicide was in charge, as usual. He seemed a little bit discouraged with me.
1: Well, Rogie, what's your story?
0: Urban, it's a simple one. I just dropped in here to take a swim and I found Joe Dale dead.
1: Why didn't you report the murder to Homicide?
0: I didn't have a chance. The killer was hiding here in the room. He slapped me silly and escaped while I was out. How do you think I got this cut on my head, shaving?
1: I never know about you.
2: There were two of them, Lieutenant. I saw one of them run out from behind this house. A big man, red-haired, rough. This man here, this Richard Rogue, had an accomplice.
3: When I came in, Mr. Rogue was bending over the body with a gun. That gun in his hand. I almost caught him in the act.
1: How about it, Rogie?
0: Well, I was bending over the body all right. I'd just come to. I was checking up.
1: Why didn't you call Homicide when you came to?
0: I was going to, Urban, but this dame here walked in on me, screamed, fainted.
3: I demanded to arrest this man.
0: Oh, wait a minute. What were you doing here?
3: I came over to...
2: Joe was an old friend. We just came over to take him to dinner. Don't try to implicate a couple of law-abiding people in your crime.
0: You and your wife came together?
2: Of course.
0: Then how come she came in ahead of you?
2: I hesitated when I saw that man run out from behind the house. Lieutenant, do I have to stand here and let this murderer cross-question me?
1: Mrs. Stevens, you and your husband came here together?
3: Yes. We had a dinner date with Joe.
1: Did you see this man run away from the house?
3: No, I came right straight inside.
1: Okay. Look, Rogie, you'd better come down to headquarters with me right now. We've got some talking to do.
0: Urban, I'll be down in an hour. I want to go to the emergency hospital and have my head put back on. I got to go home and get a suit without these red polka dots. Then I'll be down.
2: I demand that you put Rogue under arrest, Lieutenant.
1: Now, take it easy, Mr. Stevens. I've had a little more experience with this sort of thing than you have. See you in an hour, Rogie. Be there.
0: That gash on my head had cost me a lot of blood, and I was a little woozy as I left the ex-residence of the late Joe Dale. I drove turtle speed to the emergency hospital, where the doc made a few insulting remarks about me getting scars on the scars on my poor head. And then I went home. I walked in the door, and an arm went around my throat. A crooked elbow squeezed my Adam's apple until I choked. I felt a hand sneak into my inside breast pocket and lift that wallet I'd picked up on the floor beside Joe Dale's body. The elbow squeezed a little tighter, tighter, tighter, and I had a horrifying sensation of bursting lungs. And then the elbow released me, and I fell to the floor to the accompaniment of departing footsteps. I was still lying there when Urban walked in through the open door.
1: I got worried about you when you didn't show up, Rogie. What happened?
0: I don't know. I guess I just got faint and flopped over here. I lost a lot of blood, you know.
1: Better take care of yourself, Rogie. I don't want to lose you. Feel like talking?
0: Oh, sure, but I don't know anything to talk about.
1: Maybe you'd like to talk about a murder.
0: Well, and tell me, did you get a line on that red-headed guy that was seen leaving Joe's house?
1: I've got a description out on him. Nothing's happened yet.
0: How about Mr. and Mrs. Stevens? Check up on them?
1: Yeah. Stevens is the personnel director for an airplane company. Pays his bills promptly, has money in the bank, lives within his income. And he's been a friend of Joe Dale since college days. They're clean. That leaves you and a big red-headed guy in the finals. One of you killed Joe Dale. I don't think you did it, but I could get an indictment against you in 20 minutes for the evidence I have.
0: Oh, but I didn't kill him. I didn't like him well enough. Well, I guess it's up to me to find the big red-headed guy, huh? You check the gun?
1: No soap. The number was filed off, and the only fingerprints on it were Stevens. And they got on it when he was holding you.
0: Yeah, I was there when it happened, remember? Oh, brother. Brother, do I feel weary. Well, there's one thing I'll swear to. Mrs. Stevens was not expecting to find Dale murdered. She really went out like a butler on Thursday night.
1: You know, Rogie, I'm a cop. And the fact that you and I understand each other doesn't make any difference to the commissioner.
0: Yeah, I know.
1: Joe Dale was a pretty prominent character. Lots of connections. Now, the commissioner expects a quick pinch, and with our friends, the Stevens, down there at City Hall, swearing that they saw you standing over the body with a practically smoking gun in your hand, well, it looks like it's going to be you I put the arm on.
2: Oh, but you know I didn't kill him, Urban. Why would I want to kill a guy like that
1: for? Yes, I know you didn't kill him, but the newspapers are on the old man. He's on the chief, and the chief's on me. I'm going to have to pinch you, Rogie.
2: You're a great pal, Urban. But look, if you pinch me, they'll never get a conviction. You know that you can't get a conviction without a motive.
1: I know that, but you've made a lot of enemies around headquarters, Rogie. They see a chance to give you a bad time, and they don't want to miss it. You can see the spot I'm in.
2: Yeah. Now, look, Urban. Give me 24 hours to get the guy that pulled the boom on Joe Dale. Just 24 hours, and I'll have him for you.
1: Oh, that's whistling in the dark, Rogie.
2: Yeah, with a 10 whistle. But just give me a chance at it anyway. Maybe I'll be lucky.
1: Okay. It'll probably put me back on a beat, but I'll play along with you. You've got 24 hours, Rogue. Then, don't make me come after you. Come in and give yourself up.
2: The deal?
1: Yeah, it's a deal. You're a good cop, Urban. I know you're sticking your neck out like a turtle at feeding time, and believe me, I won't let you down. Okay, Rogue, I'll get out. Better get some sleep.
2: You look awful. I can't afford the luxury of sleeping. I got work to do.
1: Okay, Rogue, call me if you need me. I'll be around. Lots of luck. You'll need it.
2: Hello?
4: Hello. Is Lieutenant Urban there?
2: Just a minute. Hey, Urban.
1: Yeah? For me?
2: Yeah. He'll be right here. Hang on. Mighty excited little man on the other end of this.
1: Yeah? Hello. Urban speaking.
4: Lieutenant Urban, this is Perry Stevens.
1: Yeah? And what do you want?
4: That man, that red-headed man that I saw running away from Joe's house this afternoon.
1: Yes.
4: He came here tonight to my house.
1: What did you do?
4: He came here to kill me, but I shot him. He's dead. Please come out at once.
1: I'll be right there. Now, don't move a thing till I get there. Come on, Rogie.
2: Well, this puts that eight ball I was behind clear over in the corner pocket, doesn't it, Urban?
1: Yeah, looks like Stevens wrapped his case up for us.
2: And that makes me very happy. Oh, I wasn't looking forward to sweating it out in a jail of yours. Oh, I didn't have anything against that red-headed guy, but I'm never going to miss him.
1: Well, it takes me off the spot, too, you know.
2: Yeah, well, you don't have to be a hero in my corner. Oh, well, all's well that ends well, to coin a phrase.
1: It's right down this next block here.
2: Huh? Stevens must have a lot of cabbage, big houses in this neighborhood.
1: Yeah, I checked that. The wife's got money. Oh, there it is, that two-story white shop. There's the precinct prowl car in front. The boys are on the job.
2: Let's get with it.
5: Good evening, Lieutenant.
1: Hello, Bauer. Medical examiner here yet?
5: No, not yet. Precinct boys just got here.
1: Thanks. Come on, Rogie.
2: Well, this is quite a layout. Wife's got dough, huh?
1: Yeah, and Uncle left her plenty about a year ago.
2: Makes it nice for Perry.
1: Oh, what a mind.
2: Yeah, you know, someday Betty Callahan and I are going to have a chicken ranch out here in this valley.
1: Look, we're investigating a murder. That's serious business.
6: All right, Charlie, take it.
1: Hello, boys. Where is he?
5: Right in there, Lieutenant.
1: Thanks.
7: Well, Lieutenant, it's about time you were getting here.
1: We came as fast as we could, Stevens. Now, suppose you tell me what happened.
7: I'll be glad to. My wife and I got home tonight.
1: Where is your wife?
7: Has he any right to question me in that tone of voice, Lieutenant?
1: Where is your wife?
7: Why, the shock was too much for her. She's upstairs.
1: Don't blame her. She's had enough for today. Come on, what happened? You got him with that shotgun, eh?
7: Yes. I was frightened, terribly frightened, and as soon as I came home, I got my shotgun. I hung a little, you know, and I put it here beside my chair. It was just a hunch.
1: Yeah?
7: The doorbell rang. My wife answered the door. We thought it was a neighbor. This red-headed man walked in. I recognized him at once. He was the man I'd seen run away from Joe's house. He had a gun. He was going to kill me. I suppose because I was the only eyewitness to the crime.
2: Well, that makes sense.
7: It certainly does. It's the truth. He turned to talk to my wife. I saw my chance. I shot him. There he is, your murderer. I've never seen anybody killed before.
1: Well, he's sure dead.
2: Yeah? Ever see him before?
1: No, not that I know of. Hey, what are you doing, Rogie?
2: Oh, I'm just trying to get some identification on the guy, that's all. A little shakedown. I thought...
8: Uh-oh.
1: What's the matter?
8: Oh, an alligator billfold. I didn't expect to see one on this guy. And hey, Urban, this is Joe Dale's billfold. And it's full of dough. Yeah, let's see. Yeah, several hundred bucks in it.
1: Yeah, that's the final piece of evidence.
8: Mm-hmm. I'll take care of it.
1: Well, there's the medical examiner, and the newspapers are about due to arrive. You've done a good night's work, Mr. Stevens. I want to thank you.
7: I'm not a man of violence. I'll never be able to forget this night.
8: There was something about that wallet that was as strange as a bride in black. Other identification on the body pegged the redhead as one Tom Church, recently of the Navy, now a resident of the Crane Hotel. I watched for my chance to give Urban and his minions the slip and faded away. I went to police headquarters and charged into the identification bureau on a dead run. I handed the sergeant in charge the wallet and asked him to dust it for fingerprints. Then I waited. When the sergeant came back, his jaw was stuck out like the business end of a snowplow, and there were icicles in his voice.
9: What's the deal, Rogie?
8: What's the matter with you? All I ask you to do is to give me the identification on the fingerprints you found on the billfold.
9: Yeah. Do you know whose prints I found, you wise private creep, do you? Yours. Only yours.
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8: The news that the only fingerprints on that billfold were mine turned on the floodlights. And one of my hunches picked up a hammer and started pounding against my skull. I left the billfold there for Urban and took off for the Crane Hotel to check up on the red-headed guy named Tom Church. The hotel was a fourth-class flea bag on Main Street. The clerk took a look at my buzzer and answered my questions. That's right, Shorty. I'm the law. And I want some answers. Now tell me, how long has Tom Church been registered here?
11: Tom Church, 3 days. He came in 3 days ago.
8: All right. Now let me see his phone calls.
11: Oh, we don't give out phone
8: calls. Now don't lip me. Give them to me before I jump over that counter and stand on you while I pick them up.
11: Oh, okay. You look like just the kind of guy that could do it. I'll get them for you.
8: I checked the phone calls and found one of them had a message that was going to ring somebody's number for the surprise party. I thanked the clerk and drove to the valley. The pre-dawn gray made way for the sunshine just as I walked up the front walk at Dale's house. An elderly man walked around the next ranch, pushing a lawnmower.
12: Hey, are you a policeman?
8: That's right, yes.
12: A horrible thing, that murder yesterday. Did they get the killer yet?
8: Well, I think so. Yeah. Were you home yesterday afternoon at the time of the killing?
12: Yeah, I wasn't paying much attention, you know. I heard the shot, but I thought it was a backfire,
8: Look, old-timer, I want you to tell me everything you saw and heard after that shot, will you?
12: Well, you see, I was sitting in my living room reading the evening paper, you know, and I saw you drive up. You sure you're a policeman, mister?
8: Why, yes, of course.
12: Yes, well, I'd like to see your credentials. You know, you were the first man I saw enter there.
8: All right. Here's the dope on me. Here. Yeah. The sheriff's office loves me. Yeah. There it is. Satisfied?
12: Yes. I've heard of you, Mr. Rogue. Well, after you drove up, the lady arrived and...

0: What do you want, Mr. Rogue?
1: Mrs. Stevens, I'm coming in. I want to talk with you.
0: No, come back later.
1: I'm sorry. Go on in and sit down.
0: What do you want?
1: Some answers. Sit down. Now, where's your husband?
0: Asleep. Nothing ever wakens him.
1: All right, let's get right to it, huh? What were you to Joe Dale?
0: I don't know what you mean.
1: Mrs. Stevens, you've been seeing Joe a lot, haven't you? Now, don't bother lying. I've got witnesses. You and Joe Dale were better friends than your husband knew, weren't you?
0: Well, no. I used to meet Joe once in a while to talk over investments he was making for me.
1: Uh-huh. At his house, in the afternoons, usually, huh?
0: Yes.
1: Mrs. Stevens, your husband killed Joe Dale. You lied when you said that the two of you had a dinner date with Joe last night. I just talked to your husband's secretary. He was supposed to be in San Francisco yesterday.
0: No.
1: Yes. But instead, he went out in the valley and killed Dale. I practically surprised him in the act. He got panicky, knocked me out, and ran.
0: No, no, he didn't. He didn't.
1: I can prove what I'm saying, Mrs. Stevens. You came up in your car alone. Your husband came up in a cab a few minutes later. He had to get back in to get that wallet and the gun to make the murder look like a robbery. He picked the gun up so there'd be a reason for his fingerprints on it. Then he went to my apartment and collected the wallet after choking me half to death. Were you with him then?
0: You're just making this up. You can't prove it.
2: Marge! Marge! Don't say any more.
1: It's a little late for that, Stevens. You've bungled the job all the way through. And you won't be needing that gun.
0: Harry, don't. Don't shoot.
1: Give me that gun, Stevens. You'd be crazy to get in a shooting contest with me.
2: You stay right where you are, Rogue. I'm not afraid to shoot. Marge, they can't make you appear against me. That's the law. If you stay with me...
1: I'm coming after that gun, Stevens.
2: You stay where you are, Rogue. Marge. Marge, stop looking at me like that. Nobody knows anything about what I did, but Rogue and...
0: No. No, Perry. You killed them. And I'm glad to get rid of you.
2: You. Marge, you can't. Don't sell me out.
0: I've been frightened to death ever since I've married to you. Take that gun away from him, Rogue. Take it away from him.
1: Give me the gun, Stephen.
2: Get away from me, Rogue. Marge, you're going back on me. You can't do that, Marge. We're in this thing together.
1: Let me have that gun, Stephen.
2: I should have shot you instead of hit you.
1: Give me that gun or I'll break your arm off. Give it to me. Okay, Stevens. This is the end of Easy Street for you. Well, that finished that case. Stevens went to the gas chamber on Marge's testimony, and Marge is still in prison on an accessory rap. The red-headed kid, Tom Church, was an innocent victim. He'd been interviewed by Stevens for a job the day before. Stevens knew he had no relatives, no connections, so he decided to frame him for the murder of Joe Dale. He described Church to the police, then called him at his hotel and asked him to come to Stevens' home for an interview about a job. If Church had been in when the call came, I might have muffed the case. But he was out, and Stevens left his number for a callback. That was luck, I guess, but I don't know. I think I would have solved the case anyway. Of course, I didn't make a dime out of it. Oh, well, money can't buy happiness. But it can buy a lot of things that make unhappiness pleasant, can't it? Oh, you know what I mean. This is Dick Powell again, ladies and gentlemen. Hope you enjoyed our story tonight. Ray Buffum wrote it. Leith Stevens composed and conducted the music, and Dee Engelbach produced and directed. Next week, we have a story for you about a missing witness, a worried rogue, and an ambush that failed. Be with us then, will you? Thanks for listening, and now here's Jim Doyle.
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0: 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Here's another classic right now.

0: Yeah, danger is my assignment. I get sent to a lot of places I can't even pronounce. They all spell the same thing, though, trouble. But when I walk into the commissioner's office, I don't realize this assignment's going to find me trying my level best to make a perfect target out of myself.
1: Good morning, Commissioner. Ruth said you wanted to see me.
2: I do, Steve. And you can start this assignment by painting a nice big bullseye on your chest.
1: Oh, fine. What's the deal?
2: You're flying to Java to look for a little piece of paper.
1: Brother, the paper shortage must be worse than I thought.
2: This is no ordinary piece of paper, Steve. It contains a new formula for atomic fission.
1: Stolen from this country, huh?
2: Right.
1: Well, what makes you think it's in Java?
2: The night before last, a man was killed in Java. The authorities there found half the formula on his body.
1: What do you mean, half of it?
2: The formula is in two parts, Steve. Whoever stole it didn't realize that and only got half. He probably figured on making a fortune out of it on the open market. But he must realize by now that one half is worthless without the other.
1: In that case, he'll probably try and get that other half.
2: Exactly.
1: Where is it?
2: In the custody of a British intelligence agent named Snell in Surabaya, Java.
1: But I still don't see where I fit in. Hey, wait a minute. What's that routine you were giving me about painting a bullseye on my chest?
2: You ought to go to Java openly, Steve, get an envelope from Snell, and then return.
1: And in that envelope is the other half of the formula?
2: No, we're not taking any chances. In that envelope will be a blank piece of paper, but we want whoever's interested to think it's the formula.
1: Oh, swell. You don't want to take any chances, huh? Just with my life.
2: It stands to reason that whoever has the missing half will come after you.
1: It also stands to reason that doing a thing like this, I could get killed.
2: I'm not going to minimize the danger, Steve. From the moment you leave Snell's house in Java, you're a marked man. But this is the quickest way to smoke the opposition out into the open. We've got to get that missing halfback.
1: He's a halfback?
2: Well, quarterback, fullback, a nickelback on your bottle.
1: Oh.
2: Well, that's it. You've got your assignment. Good luck.

0: The National Broadcasting Company is presenting Dangerous Assignment, starring Brian Donlevy in the role of Steve Mitchell, colorful, two-fisted government agent. In all those places of the world where danger and intrigue walk hand in hand, there you'll find Steve Mitchell on another Dangerous Assignment.
1: Well, I've had a lot of screwball assignments in my time, but I never thought to see the day when I'd be sending some guy a cordial invitation to kill me. It's Wednesday when my plane lands in Java, just as it's starting to rain. I fully expect to see some joker with a knife lurking in the shadows at the airport, but no one shows up. I take a cab to Snell's house, and no one answers my knock, so I try the door. It's unlocked. I shove it open. Inside, a little beady-eyed gent is just slipping a long, murderous-looking pair of scissors into a little black bag.
2: Good evening.
1: Oh, I thought the joint was deserted. Didn't you hear me knock?
2: Oh, yes.
1: Well, why didn't you open the door?
2: Oh, because I will be extremely discourteous.
1: What?
2: You see, I'm not the one who lives here, Mr. Snell. He's the one who lives here.
1: Yeah, I know that. Where is he?
2: He's bathing. Please to make yourself at home and mix for yourself a drink.
1: Wait a minute. You don't feel right about answering the door, but you tell me to make myself right at home?
2: It is what Mr. Snell would want you to do. Huh. Now, if you will excuse me.
1: Where are you going?
2: I must leave. I'm finished here. Completely finished. And when one's work is done, one leaves. Good evening.
1: So I mix myself a drink and wait for Snell. Then I start thinking about the little gent with the scissors. The minutes drag by and the shower is still running in the bathroom. I start getting fidgety. Then it hits me. The little guy had said his work was done here. He could have meant Snell. I run to the bathroom, jerk the shower curtain.
3: I say!
1: Huh? Oh, you're okay, huh?
3: Well, I was at last report, old boy, but isn't it a bit thick charging into a man's bathroom like this?
1: I'm sorry, I got a little worried about you.
3: Nice of you to be concerned, old man. But I assure you, I've been taking showers most of my adult life and never had a moment's trouble. Who are you, anyway?
1: Steve Mitchell, from the States.
3: Oh, Mitchell, of course. Hand me that towel, will you, old boy?
1: Huh? Oh, sure.
3: Thanks. Yes, I've been expecting you, Mitchell. But what's this all about your being worried about me?
1: I guess this deal's getting on my nerves already. A strange little character in your living room gave me some double talk and left.
3: Oh, that was Keller, my tailor.
1: Taylor? Well, that explains the scissors all right.
3: A ripping good one, too.
1: I was beginning to wonder whether he'd been doing a little ripping on you.
3: I say, this thing is getting on your nerves, isn't it?
1: Want to trade jobs?
3: Thanks a lot, old boy, but I think this is one adventure I'll cheerfully forego. Now, if you'll be so kind as to hand me my robe.
1: Oh, here you are.
3: Yeah, thanks. Now, as I understand it, when you leave here, you're to take the train to Batavia at the other end of the island.
1: Oh, that's news to me. How come?
3: Slippers.
1: Huh?
3: Slippers, old boy.
1: Oh, yeah.
3: Well, I suppose it will give whoever's after you more a chance at you.
1: Swell.
3: Come along into the next room. The envelope's in my desk.
1: Okay.
3: Here you are, old boy.
1: Just a blank piece of paper in an envelope, and for this I get shot at. Well, thanks, Nell. I'll be on my way.
3: Righto. Just one thing. I think you understand you're not to go skulking down back alleys now.
1: What do you mean?
3: The point is, you're to make it as easy as humanly possible for whoever wants to take a shot at you.
1: So, with this cheerful bit of advice ringing in my ear like a funeral bell, I leave Snell's place and start walking down the street. Already the deal has gotten on my nerves, and I'm hoping that whatever happens, it happens soon. I come to a street bazaar, and remembering Snell's advice to make myself conspicuous, I start browsing around. Pretty soon, I spot the girl. Yeah, just the kind you'd see in a grade B movie, dark and slinky, with foreign agent written all over. Ah, go away, will you? The girl's studiously ignoring me, so I figure it's only a question of time before she makes her pitch. Then the routine will probably go as follows. We'll have a drink somewhere, then we'll go to her apartment, then she pulls a gun on me. So the only question in my mind now is, how do we get introduced? Does she bump into me, or does she drop her purse? And I'm right the first time. Whoops. Oh, pardon me.
4: Oh, no, it was my fault. I was not looking where I was going.
1: I see. Well,
5: fine spices and trinkets for your
4: lady. It was very clumsy of me, Mr.
1: Steve Mitchell.
4: Steve, I am Tanya.
1: Huh. By rights, about now, I should ask you if you'd like a drink, Tanya.
4: Why, as a matter of fact, I'd love one. The evening is so warm.
1: Is there a bar near here, I suppose?
4: Uh-huh. Just down the street.
1: Quite a happy coincidence. Let's go.
4: You know, it is funny, Steve. One drink with you and I feel we've known each other for a long, long time.
1: Uh-huh.
4: But that's the way it is with me. I make up my mind quickly about people. You were perhaps surprised when I accepted your invitation for a drink so quickly.
1: Well, no, I can't say I was surprised, Tanya.
4: What do you mean, Steve?
1: Why, like you said, it's a warm evening.
4: Oh, yes. Tell me about yourself, Steve. What are you doing here in Java?
1: A fishing trip, you might say. How about you?
4: Oh, I'm afraid I could not tell you that.
1: Oh?
4: I always find it hard to explain the reasons which lead me from one part of the world to another. Perhaps it is that I like to be where there is color and excitement.
1: I see. And people to drink with on warm evenings.
4: Yes, particularly that, Steve. You know, I'm glad I'm in Java tonight. But speaking of warm evenings, it is getting a little stuffy in here, isn't it?
1: Yeah, I thought you'd begin to notice it. You got any ideas?
4: Well...
1: You don't happen to have an apartment near here, do you?
4: Why, Steve, you're positively psychic.
1: Yeah, I'm a whiz.
4: Will you take me home, Steve?
1: Of course.
4: My, you sound quite eager to.
1: Well, you might say I've been waiting for this moment all evening. Come on.
4: This is where I live, Steve.
1: Oh, okay.
4: Here's the key. Would you unlock the door for me?
1: Sure, sure. There you are.
4: Thank you. And thank you for the lovely evening, Steve. I'd ask you in, but I'm afraid it's a little late.
1: Huh?
4: But perhaps you will call me one day soon.
1: Wait a minute. You mean you're not going to invite me in?
4: But I just told you it's rather late.
1: Yeah, so you said.
4: Good night, Steve.
1: Just about the time I think I've got the whole deal figured out, Tanya pulls the big switch on me. I head back to my hotel, and now I'm more in the dark than ever. Maybe Tanya isn't the one after all, or maybe she's just playing it slow and smart. The next morning, I go down to the station and get on the train to Batavia, and even before it pulls out, I know I'm not going to be traveling alone.
4: Hi, Steve.
1: Well, hello, Tanya.
4: What a coincidence.
1: Yeah, woods are full of them.
4: But to find you on the train to Batavia, when I only decided to go this morning... May I sit with you?
1: Sure.
4: Now, don't tell me you're not surprised to see me here on the train.
1: Okay, I won't.
4: You're still on your fishing trip?
1: Yep. I take it you're still looking for color and excitement.
4: Of course.
6: Ah, Tanya, my dear.
4: Huh? Oh, hello, Enrique.
6: I'm indeed fortunate to find I will have such delightful company on the trip to Batavia.
4: I am sorry, but as you see, Enrique, I already have a traveling companion.
6: It is my loss, but your gain, senor.
1: Mitchell.
6: I am Chavez. I congratulate you.
1: Oh, thank you. What for?
6: For your excellent taste. For your admiration of beauty. I do claim these virtues.
1: Okay, so we're a couple of virtuous kids.
6: Perhaps if we were to talk further, we might discover additional things in common.
4: Perhaps if you were to go further down the aisle, Enrique... You might uncover a vacant seat.
6: Oh, the aloof Tanya. But I'm a man of great patience, my dear. I can wait. I will undoubtedly see you later. Both of you.
1: Nice guy.
4: I cannot stand him. I cannot seem to get away from him. Everywhere I go, he follows me.
1: Some hobby.
4: Look at him sitting there leering at me.
1: What's the matter?
4: Stephen. That little man was sitting next to Chavez.
1: Oh, you mean the gent reading the newspaper?
4: Yes.
1: What about him?
4: Do you know him?
1: No, why?
4: He seems to be very interested in you. I've noticed him several times staring over the top of his newspaper at you.
1: Oh?
4: Perhaps he thinks he recognizes you.
1: Yeah, perhaps he does. So, now all of a sudden I've got three people to worry about. Tanya, her loyal fan Chavez, whose routine with her could have been staged for my benefit. and the little gent who's playing peekaboo with me from behind his newspaper. Any one of them could be after that slip of paper in my pocket. The question is, who? And I know that's one question I've got to answer before one of them politely arranges for me to drop dead. 3 hours drag by, and the train starts winding through some rugged-looking jungle country. Pretty soon I get sleepy and doze off. I don't know how long I've been asleep when something brings me out of it. A hand in my breast pocket. Hey.
4: Oh, I didn't know you were awake, Steve.
1: That's obvious.
4: Oh, you must think I'm a pickpocket. I wanted a cigarette and discovered I was all out, and I thought you were asleep, so I was just trying to get one of yours without disturbing you.
1: I see.
4: Steve, what was that?
1: Rifle shots, and the train is stopping.
4: Listen, did you hear that? Gorilla.
1: Oh, great.
4: Steve, we must get off the train quick. Let's come.
1: Wait a minute.
4: But they will rob us, kill us. Come on, we can hide in the jungle.
1: Oh, sure. I bet I'll be nice and safe in the jungle with you, won't I?
4: What? Oh, Steve, don't just sit there. Come. Oh,
1: okay, what's the difference? Let's go.
4: Hurry, hurry. Steve, the train is almost stopped. We can jump.
1: Okay, I'll go first. Okay, come on.
4: All right. Come, we'll get back into the underbrush and wait for the gorillas to clear out.
1: You know, you seem to be an old hand at this.
4: Oh, I've had experience with these gorilla bandits before, Steve. They frequently kill for pleasure.
1: Huh? Well, this ought to be far enough.
4: Yes.
1: You know, you didn't seem very surprised by this raid, Tanya.
4: What do you mean by that?
1: Nothing. Hold it.
4: What's the matter?
1: Someone's coming through the brush. Get down. Quiet. Chavez.
6: Well, Senor Mitchell and Tanya, my dear.
4: Enrique, what are you doing here?
6: I assure you I did not wish to intrude upon your privacy, my dear, but I noticed the two of you slipping off the train into the jungle and decided it would be a wise course for me to follow also.
1: Well, this is nice and cozy, isn't it? Just the three of us?
6: Under some circumstances, three is considered a lucky number, Senor Mitchell.
1: Well, I guess sooner or later I'll find out.
6: I'm certain you will.
1: How about the gorillas? They still going through the train?
6: See, I waited until they entered the car in front of ours before I slipped off. From their shouts, I gathered they were searching for guns and ammunition, and of course were picking up such money and jewelry as they could from the passengers.
1: Wait a minute. Listen.
4: The train is pulling away.
1: Come on.
4: Steve, we've got to catch the train. Oh!
1: Tanya, what happened?
4: Oh, I must have twisted my ankle.
1: Here, I'll help you up.
4: Thank you.
6: Can you walk?
4: Yes, I think so.
6: I will help you.
4: We must hurry.
1: Never mind, we're too late.
6: What?
1: There goes the train around a bend. We're stranded.
4: Oh, no. Not in this jungle.
1: That accident of yours sure happened at the wrong time, Tanya. Or was it the right time?
4: What are you talking
1: Skip
4: about?
1: Skip it. Looks like we're not alone after all.
6: See, two other passengers sitting on the tracks over there. They must have been stranded also.
1: Well, we might as well go over and get acquainted.
4: Steve, look. One of those men is the one who was looking at you away's newspaper.
1: Yeah, I suppose he got stranded accidental-like, too.
6: Who is the other man?
1: Search me.
7: What, hell? Fellow passengers in distress.
1: Yeah, you got left behind, too, huh?
7: Law, their train simply left without warning. Willoughby's the name, Peter Willoughby. And this is Van Ralt here.
1: Mine's Mitchell. This is Tanya and Chavez.
8: How do you do?
1: I see you've still got your newspaper, Van Ralt.
8: Yeah. What about it?
1: Oh, maybe it was just my imagination, but I seemed to notice on the train that you were more interested in me than your paper.
8: I'm sure it was your imagination, my dear Mitchell.
4: Well, what do we do now, gentlemen?
7: I'd say the first order of business is to get back to civilization. Marvelous specimens here and all that, but...
1: Specimens?
7: Rare birds. I'm an ornithologist, old man. Matter of fact, that's why I was stranded. Thought I spotted a gallus gallus through the window and got off to try for a better look.
1: What's a gallus gallus?
7: Quite a rare red jungle bird. Be quite a feather in my cap if I... Oh, I say, that's rather good, isn't it? Bird, feather in my cap.
1: Yeah, hilarious. Well, I think we'd better spread out and see if we can spot any villages near here. Suppose we each try a different direction and meet back here in half an hour.
6: That sounds like a sensible plan.
7: Yeah. Well, come along.
3: Mitchell.
1: What is it, Van Ralph?
3: I have vital information for you.
1: Oh, what is it?
3: We must arrange a time when we can be alone to talk.
1: I see.
3: But not now. The others might notice.
7: Coming, Van Ralph.
3: Yeah. I will see you later, Mitchell.
1: So So we all fan out in different directions. I go into the jungle a little way and sit down on a stump to think things over. This deal is getting dandier by the moment. Now I've got four people to keep my eyes on. Willoughby, the Birdman, Tanya, Chavez, and Van Rolf, the little gent who says he's got vital information for me. Suddenly, I realize the jungle has gotten awfully quiet. I get an itch between my shoulder blades like someone's behind me. I whirl around, and there, holding a gun on me, is Van Rolf.
9: Stand right where you are, Mitchell.
1: Well, so you're the boy, Van Rolf.
9: Quiet.
1: That vital information you said you had for me, it wouldn't be a bullet, would it?
9: Mitchell, I warn you. One move, and you're a dead man.

0: Three chimes mean good times on NBC. Tomorrow you're invited to a visit with Mr. and Mrs. Blanding, the beleaguered couple who live in the famous Dream House. Cary Grant and Betsy Drake star in the title roles, and it's a delightful 30 minutes every Sunday on NBC with Mr. and Mrs. Blanding. Sunday also brings you a refreshing meeting with Phil Harris and Alice Faye, plus Brother Willie, derisive delivery boy Julius, and helpful Frankie Remley. Come along tomorrow for Mr. and Mrs. Blanding's and the Phil Harris, Alice Faye Show. 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
1: Look, Van Rout, I know what you're after.
2: Quiet!
1: If you think I'm going to stand here and let you plug me...
2: Fool! Hey, look behind you.
1: Oh, brother, a big cobra.
2: Get out of the way, quick.
1: It was pleasure. That was why you were pointing that gun in my direction.
2: Of course. As I approached, I could see the cobra was ready to strike.
1: Thanks for the snake-charming act. Now, what was this vital information you've got for me?
2: I wanted to talk to you about... Wait.
1: Yeah, sound like the others are coming.
2: Tonight, when the others are asleep, slip away into the jungle. I'll meet you and we can talk.
1: Okay.
3: I say, what's all the shooting about?
4: Steve, are you all right?
1: Yeah. Van Rout here just killed a snake who was about to do likewise to me.
2: Oh, senor, this jungle is not for me. I suggest we get out of here.
1: Any of you spot any villages?
4: Mm-mm, no.
2: Not a thing?
3: I spotted something.
1: A village?
3: No. Pavo muticus.
1: Pavo? Oh, great. Another bird, I suppose.
3: Green peacock. Magnificent specimen.
1: Look, right now we're more interested in magnificent specimens of people. Well, I guess our best bet is to follow the railroad tracks. Eventually we'll get to a town that way.
4: But, Steve, it might take days.
1: You got any better ideas?
4: No, but...
1: Neither have I, so let's go. So we start track walking. Van Rout's in the lead, Tanya next, then comes Chavez and Willoughby, rubbernecking at all the birds. I bring up the rear so I can keep an eye on all of them. Towards dark, we find a little clearing and stop for the night. I wait until it looks like the others are all asleep. Then I go out into the jungle a little way and wait for Van Rout. At this point, I don't know whether his pitch about having vital information is just a trap or not, but I've got to find out. I sit there a while, wondering uneasily how many tigers there are to the square mile in this neck of the woods, and then it dawns on me that the jungle has gotten suddenly quiet again. A scream comes from my left. I head in that direction fast, but I don't have far to go. I round a tree, and there it is in front of me on the ground. There's enough moonlight to tell me who it is, Van Rout. And he's wearing an ear-to-ear grin that was put there with a knife.
5: Mitchell, where are you? Mitchell!
1: Huh? Oh, Chavez, here I am.
2: Van Rout.
1: Yeah. Somebody shut his mouth by opening his throat.

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3: I say, I don't know what this blooming mess is all about, but one thing I do know. We better get out of here before we all get killed. I'm for pushing on the rest of the night.
4: So it's me, Willoughby. Lead the way.
3: I think not.
4: What do you mean?
3: I can't say I'm anxious to have any of you three behind me in this jungle, particularly you, Mitchell.
4: Oh?
3: You're not above suspicion, you know. After all, we found you standing over Van Roll's body.
4: Maybe you've got a point there, Willoughby. Okay, as long as none of us trusts each other, we'll walk side by side, just like little playmates. Come on, let's get started.

0: Steve. I can't go much farther. I've walked all night.
1: How about you, Willoughby? Seen enough rare birds to last you for a while?
2: Believe it or not, old boy, I haven't seen a one. I've been too busy trying to look over my shoulder.
1: Chavez?
3: I would welcome a rest, Mitchell. I'm not what one would call the outdoor type.
0: Steve, look. There's a river right ahead of us.
1: Yeah. And a little suspension bridge. Come on.
2: I say, old man, you don't call this rickety collection of vines and sticks a bridge, do you?
1: Well, I admit it doesn't compare with a Golden Gate Bridge, but it looks like the only way of getting across the river.
2: I'd sooner wait it, old boy.
1: Be pretty tough to do against that current.
0: Yes, it is too swift.
3: Mitchell, this area looks familiar to me.
1: What do you mean?
3: I visited the Van Loen plantation several years ago. I think it was in this area, but I'm not sure whether it was upstream or downstream from here. Perhaps if some of us were to go in one direction, some in the other, we might locate it.
1: No, I think we'd better all stay together.
2: I'm with you there, Mitchell. I wouldn't relish wandering around this jungle alone.
0: Look, there is a path on the other side of the bridge.
1: Yeah. That looks like our best bet. Okay, we'll cross the bridge one at a time. I'll go first.
0: Be careful, Steve.
1: Hey, brother, this thing is about as steady as a hula dancer's skirt.
3: Is it holding all right?
1: Yeah, so far.
4: Hey, Mitchell, the bridge is collapsing.
0: Steve!
1: I'm all right. Water's only waist deep. The current's dragging me.
3: Mitchell! Watch out! The truck's ahead of you!
1: I can't hold back!
0: Steve! Are you hurt?
1: My arms. They're wedged into the crack between these rocks. I can't move.
4: I'll try to get out for you, old man.
1: No, no, the current's too strong. Spread out, all of you. See if you can find that plantation. Bring back some help and hurry. So off they go, leaving me huddled against the rock in the middle of the river, wondering how long I'm going to have to wait. But as it turns out, I don't have to wait long at all. 10 minutes later, a figure steps out of the underbrush onto the river bank. It's Willoughby.
4: Still stuck tight, old boy?
1: Yeah. Did you find any help?
4: No, I can't say as I did, Mitchell. That isn't surprising, because I wasn't looking for any.
1: Huh? But, hey, why the gun?
4: Now, isn't that fairly obvious?
1: Oh, great. So you're the boy who's after the formula.
4: Quite right.
1: I suppose you've got the other half of it.
4: Right here in my coat pocket, old boy.
1: Quite an act you put on. Willoughby, the bird lover.
4: Amazing the things you can find out in an encyclopedia.
1: Well, why don't you plug me and get it over with?
4: Wouldn't think of it, my dear chap. Shot might be heard by the others. Besides, I've got a much better plan.
1: What do you mean?
4: I take off my coat, fold it neatly, put it on the bank, so. Then I simply wade out to you, get the envelope out of your pocket, tap you on the head with my gun, pry you loose, and let you float downstream.
1: Well, sounds just great, but aren't you taking a chance wading out in this current?
4: The reward justifies the danger, old boy. Besides, as you can see, I've tied a length of vine around a tree trunk here. I'll keep the other end in my hand. That way I can always get back to the bank if I lose my footing.
1: Well, that's nice to know.
4: Well, here I come.
1: Be careful. I wouldn't want anything to happen to you.

0: of the world, old boy.
1: Oh, I say, I must admit, you're a frightfully good sport about all these bitches.
0: Oh, sure. Pip, pip, cricket and all that.
1: It must give you a helpless feeling perched there with your arms caught in the rocks, watching me close in.
0: Well, I must admit, I can think of a few thousand places I'd rather be at the moment.
1: Well, here I am.
0: How jolly.
1: Now, I'll just slip my hand in your pocket and get that envelope, if you don't mind.
0: Let me help you.
2: Oh, Mick, why, you're all on the feet.
3: They sure are.
0: Drop the gun.
3: Why, you don't. Move.
0: That's better.
3: This whole thing was a trap.
0: That's right.
3: There, let go of me.
0: Sure. Glad to oblige.
3: Help! There's a fire!
0: Brother.
4: Steve. Steve.
0: Huh? Oh, Tanya.
4: I couldn't find help.
0: That's okay. I can get out with the help of this vine Willoughby was kind enough to rig up for me.
4: But I thought your arms were caught in the rocks, Steve.
0: Sorry to send you on a wild goose chase, but I had to find out who was who, and this seemed like the best way of doing it. There.
4: What do you mean?
0: Let's see. Willoughby said it was in his code. Yep, he was right.
4: I don't understand. What does that slip of paper have to do with it?
0: Quite a little, Tanya. But it doesn't matter now. It's all over.
4: Then Willoughby was the one who killed Van Ralst?
0: Yeah. Willoughby was the boy I was after all along. Or I should say, the boy who was after me. He had it all figured out, but I guess he forgot that old Chinese proverb.
4: Proverb?
0: Sure. Killer who pretend to be ornithologists sometime end up getting the bird. Come on.

Dangerous Assignment, starring Brian Donlevy as Steve Mitchell, with Herb Butterfield as the commissioner, is written by Bob Reif and Adrian Jondo, with music by Robert Armbruster, and is produced and directed by Bill Karn. Others in our cast tonight were Don Diamond, Alec Harford, Maria Palmer, and Paul Fries. Tomorrow, the big show's wonderful. Now, it's The Man Called X on NBC.

National Broadcasting Company presents Herbert Marshall as Ken Thurston, the man called X. Wherever there is mystery, intrigue, romance, in all the strange and dangerous places of the world, there you will find...

0: The message was received by the State Department in Washington shortly before midnight. Within an hour after decoding, there was a feverish burst of activity in the offices of the Atomic Energy Commission, counterintelligence, and at the Bureau in New York City.
1: So Professor Chorney has disappeared.
2: That's right, Ken. It apparently happened 3 weeks ago.
1: Where, Chief? At Los Alamos?
2: No, much worse. At Linz, Austria.
1: On the border of the American-Russian zone.
2: Yeah.
1: What was Chorney doing there?
2: His family disappeared there during the war. A month ago, he took a leave of absence from his nuclear fission work at Los Alamos. One last stab at finding them.
1: That's so, Chief.
2: Ken, I don't have to tell you that Professor Chorney is one of the greatest living experts on nuclear fission.
1: Yeah, I know.
2: Why, his mind contains secrets that'd be worth, well, almost anything to certain interested nations.
1: That's right.
2: For Pete's sake, Ken, what's the matter with you? Don't you realize what this might mean? Chorney disappears only 25 miles from Czechoslovakia. What if he's being held somewhere behind the Iron Curtain? Being questioned?
1: Well, officially, the Bureau can hardly go into Czechoslovakia on the strength of a guest.
2: I know we can't. That's why I wanted to talk to you. Don't you have any suggestions?
1: Chief, what do you know about music boxes?
2: Music boxes?
1: Yeah. Like the one I got here. Came to my apartment, Air Express, this morning. When you phoned me, I thought I'd bring it along.
2: Now, wait a minute, Ken. What are you driving at?
1: It's an interesting little gadget, Chief. Listen. You like it?
2: Ken.
1: Sorry. By the way, did you know Professor Chorney made a hobby of collecting these things?
2: He did.
1: Yeah. One he was very fond of played Brahms' Lullaby.
2: Who did you say sent you that music box?
1: I don't know. And there wasn't any name or return address on it, only the name of the manufacturer. The Batava Toy Company. According to the postmark, they are located in Prague, Czechoslovakia.
2: Czechoslovakia?
1: Yep.
2: Yeah.
1: Chief.
2: Yeah, Ken?
1: I've been working kind of hard lately.
2: I don't suppose you'd care for a
1: little... Why, thanks, Chief. A vacation is just what I need.
2: That's what I figured. Any idea what you'll do with your time?
1: Oh, I don't know. Maybe I'll start collecting music boxes. In Prague.

0: afternoon, sir. Welcome to Bratava's toy shop.
1: Thanks. Is the owner around?
0: I am Papa Bratava. Is there something I could do for you?
1: Maybe. My name's Ken Thurston.
0: An American?
1: That's right.
0: And what is it that brings you to see me, Mr. Thurston?
1: Oh, you have quite a reputation back in the United States, Papa Bratava.
0: Oh, that is most pleasing.
1: Yep. You've been recommended to me as an excellent manufacturer of music boxes.
0: Oh. You are interested in music boxes, Mr. Thurston?
1: That's right. A friend of mine has one that came from there. I could use one just like it.
0: And the name of this friend? Could you tell me that?
1: Yeah. Professor Chorney. Well, Papa Bratava?
0: Mr. Thurston, there is down the street from here a caverna, a cafe known as Flecus.
1: Flecus?
0: Yes. If you will go there, please, and wait for me, I will join you within an hour.
1: Why an hour, Papa?
0: It will take me that long to make up my mind, Mr. Thurston.
1: Oh? What about?
0: If I should give you what you seek, or if I should kill you, at Flecko's within the hour then, Mr. Thurston.

0: Ah, here is a table such as you wish, sir. Quiet, secluded.
1: Yes, thanks, sir. I don't suppose you serve martinis.
0: Martinis?
1: No, never mind. I will settle for a glass of Pilsen.
0: Yes, sir. Pilsen it shall be, sir.
2: Hello, Mr. Thurston.
1: Oh, no.
2: I'm some classy fiddle, eh, Mr. Thurston?
1: Pagan, I never heard such atrocious caterwauling in my life.
2: Thank you, Mr. Thurston.
0: Better even than the music box, eh?
1: What do you know about a music box, Pagan?
0: What do I know about it? Who do you think sent it to you anyways?
1: You?
0: Certainly. I knew you would be interested in learning about a certain Professor Chorney party. Not mentioning any names, of course. So I said it to you.
1: Egon, if you had anything to do with Professor Chorney's disappearance...
0: Oh, I swear by the father of my father, Mr. Thurston, I didn't have absolutely nothing to do with it. Only I got friends, you understand, with ears hanging to the underground. They told me.
1: What did they tell you?
0: Mr. X, do you think I'm the kind of a guy who gives away his friend's secrets for nothing? After all, there are certain miscellaneous expenses involved.
1: Okay, pal. Pagan, you'll get paid. Now, where can we talk?
0: Well, I got to play here another 15 minutes. My public demands that you understand.
1: Oh, sure, sure. No,
0: but there's an alleyway behind this gypsy juke joint. I'll meet you back there when I get through. Now, if you will excuse me, I'll go tear a few more hearts out with my music.
1: I might have known.
0: Ah, here is your Pilsen, sir.
1: Thanks. Two. I didn't know I looked that thirsty.
3: The other one is for me.
1: Well.
3: Do you mind?
1: Mind? Sit down, please.
3: Thank you.
1: Here, keep the change.
0: No, thank you, sir. Thank you very much.
3: My name is Ilsa. What is your name?
1: Ken Thurston.
3: American?
1: American.
3: I like Americans. I like you.
1: Well, thanks.
3: You would like to be friends with Ilsa?
1: You always make friends this quickly?
3: Why not? Life is too short to be wasteful of it. I like you. If you like me, why should not we be friends?
1: Well, that seems to make sense. Only I was wondering.
3: What?
1: About your real reason for coming to my table.
3: Ah, you sound almost as suspicious as Kumlov.
1: Kumlov?
3: You do not know him?
1: Well, should I?
3: No. But I will not spoil this moment of our meeting by discussing him. Goodbye for now.
1: Well, that was a pretty short friendship.
3: Oh, no. It has hardly begun. Here. This is my address. I will see you there about 8 o'clock tonight.
1: You seem pretty confident that I'll be there.
3: Of course. We have much in common to talk about. Kumlov, ourselves, a missing professor. Yes. I am quite confident you will visit me at 8 this evening. Mr. X.

0: Why did I pick such a dark alley to meet Mr. X anyways? I should have had my head examined. Things I do for that man out of the goodness of my heart so he can do things for me. Oh, why do I stick my foot out into it like this anyways?
1: So you can chisel a few bucks better.
0: Oh, it's only you, Mr. Thurston.
1: Who else were you expecting?
0: Who can tell in a dark place like this? Must be plenty of people jealous of my fiddle playing. But anyways, right now, that's neither here. You got my payoff for me?
1: I've got it. But first, I want to hear what you know about Professor Chorney.
0: You almost talk like you almost don't trust me, Mr. Thurston.
1: Start talking, pig.
0: Well, I was in Bratislava a couple of weeks ago, playing my fiddle in a very exclusive joint. That's when I heard this couple of guys talking.
1: Wait a minute, Pagan.
0: Huh? Hey, that car. What are they doing? They're flashing their flashlights in my eyes.
1: They could be looking for us, Pagan.
0: With guns in their hands? Now, that's ridiculous. Why should they... Guns!
2: Do not move, either of you. We will fire at the first motion.
0: Mr. Thurston!
1: Better do as he says.
2: Surround the two of them. Any sign of resistance, shoot. So, now which one of you is Pagan Zellschmidt?
0: Pagan? Oh, Pagan Zellschmidt. Now, never heard of that character.
2: You lie.
0: But I swear by the father of my father, like my great-great uncle George Washington Zellschmidt used to say, I cannot tell a...
2: Dobra. Dobra vich. Take him away.
0: Mr. Thurston, do something.
1: With these guns in my back, sorry.
2: Oh. You speak very wisely, my friend. You are not able to do anything.
0: Hey, look what you've done. You knocked him subconscious. You... Hey, let go of me!
2: Into the car with him. Now, to headquarters. They are most anxious to question him. Yeah, Comrade Kumlov is anxious to question him.

0: good. You are conscious at last, Mr. Thurston.
1: Oh, what? Oh, it's Papa Potava.
0: I am pleased you are able to recognize me, Mr. Thurston.
1: Yes, so am I. Where are we?
0: In a room behind the Bratava Toy Company.
1: Oh, why?
0: I was going to Fleckos to join you as agreed. I saw the car with those men turn into the alley and watched them. When they left, I brought you here.
1: Thanks. Well, you haven't killed me. So you've apparently made up your mind to work with me.
0: That is quite right, Mr. Thurston. Since last we were together, I have spoken with them. It would seem they recommend you most highly.
1: Well, that's nice. But just who are they?
0: The People's Underground, Mr. Thurston. Oh. The Democratic Resistance Movement here in Czechoslovakia. Some of them worked with you during the war against the Germans.
1: I remember. And now they're still working.
0: As long as there are those like Kumlov who seek to deprive us of liberty and freedom, we shall continue to work and to fight.
1: Kumlov again. Who is he, Papa?
0: He is head of a secret police organization in Czechoslovakia. Terrorists and cutthroats all, whose one aim is the destruction of everything democratic.
1: Sounds like a pleasant soul. He wouldn't happen to be the one who's got Professor Czorny.
0: He is.
1: Ah, you know what that means.
0: I do. And Professor Czorny's knowledge must be put to work for the benefit of mankind, not for its wholesale destruction. You must get the professor back to the United States before it is too late, Mr. Thurston.
1: That's what I'm here for, Papa. What help can you offer?
0: An underground escape route. We use it for loyal patriots who have become known to Kumlov and must leave the country to preserve their lives.
1: Good. What is the route?
0: I can only tell you that from here, one goes to the Radkani kaolin mines at Benisov. Our contact there is Pietkev.
1: Pietkev at Benisov?
0: Yes. Oh. He will have to direct you from then on. Each station knows only the next one along the line. So, if Kumlov questions one of us, he cannot possibly get information about the whole system.
1: What else have we got to work with?
0: There is Joseph Attakar.
1: Attakar?
0: One of our men who has succeeded in getting into Kumlov's secret police. He has been made a deputy commissioner. He can help us locate the professor.
1: Good.
0: And lastly, we can supply you with forged credentials. Though that will take some time, a week perhaps.
1: Oh, that'll be too long, Papa. Kumlov's already had 3 weeks with Czorny. We've no time to waste. We'll have to... Expecting someone?
0: Yes, Joseph Attakar. He was to come here as soon as he finished his tour of duty. I shall be right back. Come in, Joseph. I have... You. What are you doing? No. No, don't. Don't!

0: Please come in, Ken.
1: Thanks, Olson.
0: We are to be friends, then. Or are you here merely because of what I said at Flacos?
1: That'll pretty much depend on what you say now. You'd better get started, Ilse. I have a hunch time is running out.
0: Oh? Why do you say that?
1: Papa Butava just had a very convincing demonstration.
0: Yeah, I know.
1: Do you know why?
2: I will answer that, comrade.
1: Well, that gun in your fist looks familiar.
2: Ah, you recognize me then.
1: The alley behind Flacos wasn't that dark. Where's Pagan?
2: He's being detained, awaiting questioning.
1: Mm-hmm. I suppose I'm next in line.
2: Would your question be answered, Mr. Thurston, if I put this gun away? So?
1: No.
0: Oh, do you not understand, Ken? The gun was but a precaution to prevent you from some hasty action when you recognized Joseph.
1: Joseph? Attica?
2: That is correct, Mr. Thurston.
0: Now, do you see, Ken? Joseph and I are with the Czech resistance movement also.
1: Well, then why that double talk at Flacos about Kumlov and Chorny?
0: I recognize you from your work here during the war. I know you must be here on one or both of those matters. And I could not talk there. So...
1: Yeah, well, you got me here. And apparently you know about Papa Butava.
2: That is so, Mr. Thurston. I was approaching the toy shop when he was killed by one of Kumlov's men.
1: What about the arrest of Pagan?
2: Kumlov's orders. He seemed quite interested in obtaining information about you.
1: Uh-huh.
0: Do you think Pagan will talk about you?
1: Oh, he'd talk about anything if there was a price tag attached to it. And that's what I meant by time running out. If we're going to get Professor Chorny, we've got to do it fast. Do you know where they're holding him?
2: Yes. At the detention cell of the secret police. An old brick warehouse in the Vltava River near the outskirts.
1: Who's in charge there, at night?
2: Only the captain of the guards, squad of men.
1: Good. Good.
0: What do you have in mind, Ken?
1: Attica is Kumlov's deputy. What if he and I walk in there with a signed order to release Chorny into our custody?
0: Oh, that is impossible. Joseph may be Kumlov's deputy, but he would hardly sign an order for you releasing the professor.
2: Wait, Ilse, wait. It can be done. Yes. I can obtain forged documents in an hour. Orders, credentials for Thurston. A police car for us to escape in.
1: Then get him, Attica. We're going after Chorny tonight.

0: There's the detention warehouse, Ken.
1: Good. Keep the motor going, Ilsa. The minute you see us at the gate, get there fast.
0: Yes, Ken.
1: Okay, Attica. Let's go.

0: Here is the professor's cell, comrades.
1: Open it, Captain.
0: Of course, Deputy Attica. All right, Chorny. You have visitors. Get up. I said get up. Get up!
2: You're wasting time, Captain. Those drugs and all the questioning have left him only semi-conscious. We'll have to help him, Deputy.
1: Of course. Come on, Chorny. On your feet. On your feet.
2: Come along, Professor.
3: Are you who? You who, Mr. Thurston?
2: Oh, no.
0: Thurston?
3: Don't forget me, Mr. Thurston. I want to get out of this myself. You...
0: What is that prisoner saying?
3: If the third cell on your right, I'm all packed up and ready for trouble.
0: There is something wrong here. God! God, report to the front!
3: Hey, what did you hit him for, Mr. Thurston? Is he on our side?
2: Shut up, Pigar. Keep your gun handy, Attica. Looks like we've a long way to go.

0: Oh, what has gone wrong in there? It is almost 15 minutes now since they left. Still they have not... Shot. There's trouble outside.
1: Get to the gate,
0: there.
1: The gate!
2: All right, Joseph, let's get him in.
3: Come on, Professor. In the car, in the car.
0: Mr. Rush!
2: Stand back, Keegan.
0: What is it, Kent? What went wrong?
2: Time for that later. Okay, out of car.
0: Yes!
2: Keegan, get in. Joseph, hit him.

0: How's the professor?
1: It'll be all right, Thurston. The questioning was painful, but without any permanent injury.
0: Good.
2: Boy, it sure is lucky for you I broke out of that jail, joined Mr. Thurston. But those guys didn't want to know about you.
0: Yeah, I'll bet.
3: This is the road to Benisov, Ken. It is there we will find the first station of the Underground Railway.
0: Yeah, at the Kaolin Mines. I'll contact a man named Pietkev.
1: And from there, Thurston?
0: Pietkev will have to tell us. Each station knows only the next one along the way.
2: Say, maybe this Underground Railroad will be a cannonball express, huh, Mr. Thurston?
0: Pagon, you better pray that it is. Because Kumlov's going to try to wreck us all the way down the line. Go on, Pietkev.
4: Our next shipment of Kaolin goes to the Rudka porcelain factory at Merovichi in the morning, Mr. Thurston. Your party will be aboard one of the freight cars. Good luck to you.
0: There it is, Pagon, the riverboat that will take us from Merovichi to Tin.
2: Riverboat? First I bum around a freight car wrapped up in clay, and now you want me to make like a bilge in a boat. I wouldn't do it. I'll travel on a train by myself.
0: Okay. But be sure to give my regards to Kumlov when he spots you.
2: Mr. Thurston, welcome aboard.
3: You are certain that is the Kutna shoe factory just ahead, Ken?
0: According to the directions of Tin, it's got to be, Elsa.
5: And the Austrian border must lie just a short distance beyond.
0: Yeah. The professor's journey back to freedom is almost over.
2: Why are you always worrying about him? He's been sleeping practically the whole trip.
0: After what he's been through, he deserves some rest, Pega.
2: Hey, you sure this shoe factory is the place we go, Mr. Thurston? No lights on inside.
0: Well, the night watchman will be there. He's our contact. Come on, Edgar. Let's find him.
1: I'm with you, Thurston.
2: Hey, me too, me too. I'm not going to stay out here in the dark alone with only a woman and an old man for company.
0: Always the gentleman, eh, Pagan?
2: Oh, sure.
3: Let him go with you, Ken. The professor and I will be all right.
0: Okay, Elsa. Come on.
2: Believe you me, Mr. Thurston, I'm going to be one happy chump when he leaves this wedgie workshop and get across that border. What a way to get from one country to another.
1: Kumlov would be willing to give up everything he has in Czechoslovakia if he could destroy this escape route, Zellschmidt. Ah, here's the door, Thurston. But I do not see any sign of the watchman around.
0: No more do I. Door's open. Go in.
2: Hey, it's darker in here than in the dark outside.
0: There's a desk here. There should be a lamp on it. Yeah, there it is.
2: Ah, that's better. Now let's see if we can find that watchman.
1: I would not worry about that if I were you, Zellschmidt. You were never going to cross the border anyway.
2: That's what you think. Believe me, the quicker I get out of Czechoslovakia, the faster I... Mr. Thurston, he's got a gun.
0: Yeah. What's that mean, Attica?
1: A glance through the window will show you what it means.
2: A glance through the... Mr. Thurston, there are lights out there and men... And guns.
1: Yes, Zellschmidt. You have reached the end of your travels.
2: Mr. Thurston, what's the matter with this joker, anyways? Has he blown his noggin or something?
0: That's pretty simple, Pagon. Kumlov's learned what he'd give his soul to learn, if he had one. The escape route. The members of the Underground Railway. The names of resistance leaders in every town we've visited.
2: Kumlov?
1: Yes, Zellschmidt. I am Kumlov.
2: Oh, no, Alex.
0: You had it all carefully planned, didn't you, Kumlov? Even to the master stroke of letting us rescue Professor Chorny.
1: Why not? There was no risk involved. When I learned our destination at the last stop, I sent word to my local deputy to meet us here with his men. Besides, you did not know us for what we were. Ilse and I could have killed you at any time if necessary.
2: Ilse? You mean that pretty Petunia is working with this no good?
0: Sure. She had to be, Pagan. Kumlov had every little detail carefully worked out, except one.
1: I doubt that I overlooked anything, Thurston.
0: Do you? Then maybe you'd better take a look out of that window.
1: Huh?
0: Those men out there aren't your secret police. They're members of the Resistance.
1: The Resistance? You're mad.
0: No, Kumlov. You're not the only one who made preparations at our last stop. I told the underground contact there... all about you and Ilse.
1: What you hope to gain by this fairy tale, I do not know, Thurston. How could you possibly have known about us?
0: Elsa said she recognized me in Prague because I'd worked there during the war. I recognized her too, Kumloff. She was working for the Nazis then.
1: Go on.
0: Batava said it would take a week to get forged credentials for me. You got them within an hour. There was no time to forge them, so they must have been real. And who but Kumloff could have put the genuine signature on them?
1: You are telling the truth, aren't you, Thurston? These things you say, they are the truth.
0: That's right, Kumloff. You and Ilse are the ones who reached the end of your travels.
1: Yes. So it would seem. But you're going to end yours also, Thurston.
2: Mr. Rick!
6: Come, Beagle.
2: Oh, he shot me. I'm dead. Dying even.
0: Oh, relax. Those bullets didn't come within 3 feet of you.
2: But everything's gone dark.
0: That's because I smashed the lamp, you idiot.
2: Oh, then everything's... Hey, where's Kumloff?
0: He beat it out the door.
2: And he's getting away. He is getting away.
0: No, Pagan. This kind never get away. You know, Kumloff thought he could destroy an escape route to freedom. But nobody can do that. There's nothing powerful enough to close the doorway to freedom for the peoples of this earth. I guess our job is to see that nobody tries. Come on, Pagan. We'd better get Professor Chorney home.
7: And now, ladies and gentlemen, here's our star, Mr. Herbert Marshall.
0: Thanks for being with us. Next week, the mysterious disappearance of an obscure plantation owner leads Ken Thurston to a rendezvous in Rangoon. That becomes a rendezvous with death. And need I add that Leon Belasco will be along as Pagon's Zelfrit. So join us, won't you, when next I return as the man called X. Good night.
7: The Man Called X, starring Herbert Marshall, is a J. Richard Kennedy production and is directed by Jack John Stone, with music composed and conducted by Felix Mills. Tonight's story was written by Sidney Marshall. Heard in tonight's cast were Jeanette Noland as Ilse, Tony Barrett as the guard, Lou Merrill as Bratava, Gerald Moore as Attacar, and Will Wright as the chief. All characters and incidents used on this program are fictitious, and any resemblance to actual persons or incidents is purely coincidental. So, until next week, same time, same station, this is Jack Latham saying goodnight for The Man Called X. Three chimes mean good times on NBC. Sunday is a big day on NBC. It's a big day because of the big show. Tallulah Bankhead is MC, and your stars in Sunday's hour-and-a-half broadcast include Fred Allen, Jimmy Durante, Ethel Merman, Frankie Lane, Mindy Carson, Meredith Wilson, and a host of others. All this in Tallulah, too. Yes, it's the big show, an hour-and-a-half every Sunday on NBC.
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26: Greetings from Hollywood, ladies and gentlemen. Tonight's recipe for your enjoyment is melodrama. 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It brings back to this theater a famous star of melodrama on both stage and screen, Mr. Edward G. Robinson. And Key Largo gives Eddie the kind of part he made famous in the days of Little Caesar. Co-starring with him are Claire Trevor, who repeats the brilliant performance which won her an Academy Award in the picture, and Edmund O'Brien, an actor with a fine talent for action drama. Maxwell Anderson was the author of the stage play, and Warner Brothers repeated the Broadway success with their screen version. You know, it takes just the right ingredients and the playwright's know-how to make a successful drama. 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And like 9 out of 10 screen stars, choose Lux Toilet Soap as their own complexion care. It's curtain time, and here is Act One of Key Largo, starring Edward G. Robinson as Johnny Rocco, Claire Trevor as Gay, and Edmund O'Brien as Frank. At the southernmost point of the United States are the Florida Keys, a string of small islands connected by a concrete causeway. Largest of these remote islands is Key Largo. Key Largo has very few visitors this time of year. It's midsummer, and the old wooden hotel is drowsing in the heat. But there are guests in the hotel. A few men and a girl gathered at the little bar just off the lobby. And now, a newcomer walked in.
0: Okay, Jack, what do you want?
1: I just got off the bus. Is the proprietor around, Mr. Temple?
0: He ain't here. The hotel's closed.
1: When'll he be back?
0: I don't know.
1: Oh, it's awful hot. How about a beer?
2: Bar's closed.
1: That's right, Jack. Everything's closed in the summertime.
3: Give him a drink. You heard me. Give him a drink.
1: Thank you.
3: Oh, please. Think nothing of it.
1: Wake up, Toots. The buzzer.
0: I hear it. Mr. Brown wants his drink.
3: Oh, his drink. He does. Oh, put plenty of ice. Plenty of ice. Listen, I'll take it up to him.
1: When he wants you, he'll send for you.
3: I know he will. I know that. Well, turn on the radio. It's almost time for the races. You just wait and see that first race. This fancy freak. That's the one. He'll just walk away with it.
0: Yeah. Yeah, sure.
3: You know why? They've been holding him back his last two. Today he wins. Hey, fella, what do you think? You play the ponies?
0: Me? No.
3: Why not?
0: Well, I haven't got the money.
3: This is what I want to tell you. I play the long shots because, you see, well, betting on the favorite, what do you win? Now, for instance, take this fancy free. You know the odds? 20-1.
0: Real long shot.
3: Say, what's your name?
0: McLeod, Frank McLeod.
3: Oh, I'm Miss Dawn. Miss Gay Dawn.
1: Okay, Miss Dawn, he wants you upstairs.
3: Oh, he wants me. I better, excuse me, please.
1: Look, mister, if you're thinking of putting up here, the hotel's closed.
0: Well, I don't plan to stay here. I just want to see Mr. Temple.
1: Oh, why'd you say so? He's outside, down at the dock.
0: Yeah, by the boathouse.
1: Thanks. I'll go see him, then.
4: That's right, brother. I'm Mr. Temple.
0: My name's McLeod, Frank McLeod.
4: McLeod? Frank? Major McLeod? Nora! Nora, come here! When'd you get here?
0: A few minutes ago. I'm on my way to Key West.
4: Nora, look who's here. This is Major Frank McLeod. And this is Nora. This is George's wife.
0: Your husband and I were in the same outfit overseas.
4: As if she didn't know.
5: I wrote you a letter, Major, but it came back.
0: Well, I haven't been staying put very long.
4: Ever been down here before?
0: No, sir.
4: She cools off some come November. Flight livable in for about 3 months. How long are you going to be with us?
0: Oh, for an hour or so till the next bus.
4: An hour? Why, you could spare us more time than that, surely.
0: Well,
4: overnight, at least. Sure you will. He can have George's room, Nora.
5: Yes, Dad, of course. Oh, it looks as if we have more company. Hi.
4: Oh, local police, Major. They're looking for a couple of Indians.
7: Afternoon. Any sign of the Osceola brothers?
4: Sorry, Ben. No sign of them around here. I want you and Clyde to meet my son's commanding officer. This is Major McLeod.
0: I see you, Major.
27: Hi, Major. If you don't mind, Mr. Temple, we'd like to have a look around.
4: Was I you, I'd save myself the trouble. They'll give themselves up by morning.
7: Well, Clyde and Mr. Temple says they ain't here, they ain't here. Sorry to bother you, Mr. Temple.
5: Such a fuss over a couple of harmless Indians.
4: Nora's right, Major. They just got a little snootful and started to take Florida back for the Seminoles. Well, I sent word for them to come here and give themselves up. Not that I'm supposed to know where they are, you understand. Well, let's get inside and cool off. You mind giving me a hand?
0: Be glad to. George told me how you were sort of crippled up.
4: Yeah, my legs. Tree fell on them 8 years ago. Hurricane. been no good for anything ever since.
5: I'll go on and see about your room, maybe.
1: Thanks. Thanks a lot.
2: Hiya, Mr. Temple. I see the fellow found you okay.
4: Major McCloud here, he was my son's commanding officer overseas.
2: Yeah?
4: They were in the Italian campaign together. My boy George was killed at casino.
2: Yeah?
4: What's going on up there?
6: Nothing, Mr. Temple, nothing at all.
4: Nora, what is it?
5: It's Miss Dawn.
6: Case of one too many, Pop. Miss Dawn drinks too much.
5: You had no right to hit her.
4: If you people can't behave yourselves, you gotta leave.
6: Don't worry about it, Pop. She'll behave.
4: You got the room ready, Nora? Maybe the major'd like to wash up.
5: Yes, it's ready. This way, please. Up the stairs.
1: Thanks. Say, these other guests, how long have they been here?
5: 3 days. That's their yacht you saw off the pier. Mr. Brown's yacht.
1: Which one is Mr. Brown?
5: Oh, he's in his room. Rich, I guess, from the way they all jump when he lifts a finger. He's a lady killer, or he thinks he is. Anyway, they'll be leaving soon. Well, here's your room. Major, were you with George when he died?
1: Yes, I was.
5: Did he suffer a lot?
1: No. No, he never knew what hit him.
5: I was afraid he might.
6: Can I come in?
1: Yeah, sure. Come on in.
5: Come down to Dad's office when you're ready, Major.
6: So you're staying the night, huh? I'm Curly Hoff. I hope you're not sore. I mean the way we handle you downstairs.
1: No, I'm not sore about anything.
6: I guess you're wondering what we're doing here, huh?
1: I don't suppose it's any of my business.
6: We come down from Milwaukee, the four of us, deep sea fishing. More than a year we've been planning this trip. So what happens? The blonde shows up. If she isn't drunk and crying, then she's got a hangover and arguing. Now I ask you, can you blame us for not being nice and polite?
1: No, I don't blame
6: you. You're going downstairs? Let's have a little drink.
1: Well, not right now, thanks.
6: Well, come on, Jack. Just to show there's no hard feelings. Hey, miss, was you just talking on the telephone?
5: Yes, the Coast Guard called.
6: Oh, I thought maybe it was for one of us.
5: The storm signals are up. Hurricane's on its way.
6: You see what I mean, Mr. Hurricane? Yes.
5: Dad's in here, Major, in the office.
4: Sit down, Major. Sit down.
1: The war's over, Mr. Temple. I'm not a major anymore. Well, I guess you want to know about George. He was a good soldier, Mr. Temple. You can be proud of him.
4: I always was.
1: George was a born hero, I guess. It's a wonder he lasted till casino. But when you believe like George believed, maybe dying isn't very important. Well, he talked a lot about both of you. You'd be surprised how much I know.
5: What's it like where George is buried?
1: Sort of pretty and peaceful. Crosses on a slope and high up what's left of a church. You can see a river from where George is.
4: I'd like to pay a visit to that place.
5: Maybe someday we can, Dad.
4: Go to Italy and see where George is buried.
5: Dad, there's a storm warning. I'd better see to the boat.
4: Maybe Frank would like to go with you.
1: Yeah, sure.
5: Tell me something. What brought you down here?
1: Oh, I like the sea, and I thought I'd like to make my living at it.
5: Doing what?
1: Doesn't matter. Life on land's getting too complicated for my tastes.
5: What'd you do before the war?
1: Circulation manager for a newspaper. Good job.
5: Didn't you go back to
1: it? Yeah, but I couldn't stick to it. I've done a lot of things since. Anything to make a dollar.
5: Well, this is our boat, the Santana. Not much you can do when it starts to blow like this. Just hope for the best.
1: How's your ground tackle off stern?
5: Oh, plenty heavy.
1: I'd better double up in these bow lines.
5: Where'd you learn about boats?
1: Oh, my first sweetheart was a boat. Say, that yacht out there. That's his, huh, Mr. Brown?
5: I think he chartered it.
1: You'd better get away from the reefs.
5: Oh, there's a skipper aboard. He ought to know what to do.
9: Hello, Miss Nora.
5: What? Tom. Hello, and John. Well, come here. Frank, this is Tom and John Osceola.
10: How do you do?
11: We're bad Indians, huh, Miss Nora? Well, we give ourselves up to police.
5: I'm glad, Tom. Dad says it's the best thing.
10: We do whatever he says. He's a good friend.
5: Well, did you come here alone?
10: Oh, no, miss. All Indians on Clawfish Island come. Best thing when hurricane blows.
11: It's all right, Miss Nora. Family stay on hotel porch, not make any bother.
5: Of course it's all right. Where are they all?
10: At Cove, miss. We'll go tell them.
5: Well, I'll tell Dad. He'll telephone the police.
9: Yes, miss. Very good.
5: They'd do anything at all for Dad. As far as they're concerned, he's the United States of America.
1: You're very happy here, aren't you?
5: Very.
1: Never lonely?
5: No. Not anymore. Before George, my life hadn't made much sense. I never had much of a home and didn't like what I had. Well, George gave me roots. When he went overseas, I came down here to stay with his father, and the roots took hold. Now, I'm like one of those men.
0: Well, I guess that answers my question.
12: Oh, here it comes.
5: Come on, before we get soaked.
4: Well, I just talked to the Osceola brothers. We're going to wait out there on the porch.
0: I thought you said the police had come back.
4: Car's down the road, all right, but no sign of Ben or Clyde. Wonder where they went.
5: Where'd those people go, Dad? Up in their room?
4: They're all in the bar. Well, this is going to be an experience for them. Real Florida hurricane.
5: I'll get it, Dad.
13: It's okay, miss. I'll take it.
5: But
13: I said I'll take it.
14: Hello? No, Mr. Temple's not here now.
4: Of course I'm here. Who is it?
14: Me? I'm a guest at the hotel. No, we haven't seen him.
5: Give me that phone.
0: You heard her. Give her the phone.
2: Take it easy, soldier.
4: Put down that gun. What do you think you're doing here?
2: Shut up, all of you.
14: Okay, Sheriff. If Sawyer shows up, I'll have him call you right back.
4: That was Ben Wade.
14: Yeah, I guess it was. He's looking for his deputy.
5: Then Clyde Sawyer must have come here alone. That's his car down the road.
14: Is it?
4: Well, I'm calling Ben right back.
14: You're not phoning anybody, Pop.
4: Who are you? Pack of thieves? Put that gun away.
14: Come on, Toots. Let's take him upstairs and see Mr. Brown. Angel, keep your eyes open.
2: Curly's got him across the hall, boss. The old man, the girl, and the soldier.
0: Well, what happened? Who's on the phone?
2: Yeah, the law, sheriff. Looking for the deputy.
0: Well, that means it won't be long, then. Oh, you think this rain will cool things off, but it don't. Going to have a hurricane, huh?
2: Yeah, that's what they say.
4: I want to talk to you, Mr. Brown. Open that door and come out here.
0: Well, now, what's all this about? No, good evening, Mr. Temple. Who's the young man?
14: My name's McCloud.
4: I want some answers, Mr. Brown. You want money? Is this a robbery?
0: Now, look, Pop. Let's be nice and sensible, huh? Now, forget the questions. What you don't know won't hurt you. I'm expecting a friend. He ought to get here in a couple of hours now, and then we'll get out of here. Now, try and put up with us that long, huh? Well, sister, what are we going to eat tonight? Pompano, maybe?
4: Am I to understand we're prisoners?
0: Well, put it this way, Pop. You're going to be my guest for a little while. You know, back in Chicago in the old days, we used to pay $8 or $10 for an order of pompano. Used to fly it in. And the way they served it. Yes, sirree. All done up in the brown paper bag. Oh, got any champagne, miss?
2: No champagne, boss. I looked before.
0: Oh, well, that's too bad. Champagne and pompano. They really go together.
13: Hey, boss. The cop's starting to come around.
4: Sawyer! You got Sawyer in there.
2: Yeah, that's right, Pop.
15: Mr. Temple, call Ben Wade. Tell him I need help.
2: I happened to run into him, Pop, about 10 minutes ago down on the beach.
4: Look at him. He's all beaten up. Why did you hurt that boy?
2: He's a cop, that's why.
4: And who are you? Answer me, who are you?
14: He's Johnny Rocco, Mr. Temple.
0: Yeah, that's right. Johnny Rocco.
5: Please, let me help Mr. Sawyer. He's badly hurt.
0: Okay, go on in. Curly, let her help him.
4: Rocco. I know that name.
14: Johnny Rocco the gangster. The one and only Rocco.
4: But they threw you out of the country.
0: Yeah. Yeah, that's right. After living in the USA for more than 30 years, they called me an undesirable alien. Me, Johnny Rocco. Like I was a dirty red or something.
4: Well, how can you be here?
0: Well, maybe I'm not, Pop. You know, this ain't real what's happening. You're having a dream.
2: Yeah, wake up, Pop. You're snoring.
4: All right. You shouldn't have been deported. You should have been exterminated.
0: I'll show you.
14: Rocco, I apologize to Mr. Temple. He doesn't know what he's talking about. Or who to. Sir, Johnny Rocco was a king, an emperor. His rule extended over beer, slot machines, the numbers racket, and a dozen other forbidden enterprises. He's a master of the fix. When we couldn't corrupt, he terrified. When we couldn't terrify, he murdered.
4: You filth! You city filth!
14: Mr. Temple, please. Welcome back, Mr. Rocco. It was all a mistake. America's sorry for what it did to you.
2: Hey, on the level, boss. Were you that big?
0: Yeah. Yeah, that's me, sure. That was all of those things and more. When Rocco talked, everybody shut up and listened. What Rocco said went. Nobody was as big as Rocco. I'll be back up there one of these days, and then you're really going to see something. Now, what's with you, wise guy? Well, give. You were in the war, huh?
14: Yeah.
0: Get any medals?
14: Couple.
0: Brave, huh?
14: No, not very.
0: Why'd you stick your neck out?
14: No good reason.
4: Frank, what are you saying?
14: I believed some words.
0: Words? What words?
14: Well, it went like this, Mr. Otto. But we are not making all this sacrifice of human effort and human lives to return to the kind of world we had after the last World War. We are fighting to cleanse the world of ancient evils, ancient ills.
0: Well, what's all that about?
4: I remember those words.
14: That makes two of us.
4: We rid ourselves of your kind once and for all, Rocco. You ain't coming back.
0: Who's going to stop me, old man?
4: If I wasn't all crippled up...
0: Now, you wouldn't be talking this way. Right, Bob?
4: Help! You! Help!
2: Yeah, that's it, Bob. Go on, get him. Go on, stick him.
0: Go on, keep swinging, Bob. Come in, hit me, will you? Oh, you're not quitting, are you?
4: My boy George never quit, and I ain't quitting. I ain't never...
12: Dad! I'll kill you. I'll kill you.
0: Little wildcat, huh? I like that. Yeah. Got claws, huh? Want to scratch, huh?
16: Hey, boss. Boss, telephone. Miami wants you on the phone.
0: Okay. You stay here, sister. I'll be back for some more in a few minutes.
4: It's all right, Nora. He won't touch you. Not as long as I'm alive.
0: Ah, you're a real man, Pop.

0: couple of hours away. No, no, no. It's got to be tonight. Well, that's more like it. Yeah, see you in a couple of hours. How you doing, Skipper?
1: Storm warning. Big blow on way.
0: So what?
1: If this reef not safe, senor, got to make for deep water right away.
0: Well, the boat stays right here.
1: No, too dangerous. Boat bust up on reef.
0: I tell you when to move that boat.
1: I am skipper.
0: Now, you want your dough, you do as I say.
1: Please, senor, I got to move my boat.
0: Angel, give me a rod. See this? Now you try to move that boat and I'll blow your brains out. I will be out of here in a couple of hours.
1: Si, senor.
0: All right, get back to the boat. Angel, that cop's car, drive it off the road. Bring it around back.
2: Sure, sure. Hey, boss, think he's coming, huh?
0: Yeah. Just two more hours.
2: Then what, huh? Then what?
0: Then Johnny Rocco is back in business.
3: In a few moments, we return with the second act of Key Largo. And now, our Hollywood reporter, Libby Collins, with news about the stars.
4: Isn't it good to have Betty Hutton back on the screen again, Mr. Keeley, after a 2-year absence?
3: I should say so. You know, Betty is just the girl to put over a madcap musical like Paramount's Red, Hot, and Blue.
4: Oh, there's no one quite like Betty. She's her own slam-bang self once again. Victor Mature plays her boyfriend in the picture, and I must say they make a wonderful pair.
3: There's also a new twist, Libby, having the villain of the picture played by Frank Lesser, composer of the 4 song hits in Red, Hot, and Blue.
4: You know, it's his first screen role, and he enjoyed it as much as he did hearing Betty sing his song.
3: Looks lovelier than ever, doesn't she?
4: Oh, yes, indeed. Of course, you know she's now the mother of a second adorable daughter.
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3: Act 2 of Key Largo, starring Edward G. Robinson as Johnny Rocco, Claire Trevor as Gay, and Edmund O'Brien as Frank. It's a few minutes later. On the porch of the modest hotel, a cluster of Indians patiently observe the increasing fury of the hurricane. Inside, the lobby and bar are deserted. Johnny Rocco is going up the stairs.
6: Can you talk, Clive? Are you feeling better?
7: Well, I guess I'm all right now, Mrs. Temple.
8: What happened?
9: Go ahead, copper. Tell him.
7: I drove back here alone. I was sure those 2 Indians were around here somewhere. I was near your dock when somebody slugged me. Hey, whose room is this?
9: A very famous man's, Johnny Rocco's.
7: Rocco?
10: You heard him, deputy.
9: What did Miami have to say?
10: They're on their way. Well, how you feeling, copper? You'd give your left eye to nail me, wouldn't you? Local deputy captured Johnny Rocco. Your picture in all the papers, huh? Well, listen, Hick. I was too much for any big city police to handle. They tried, but they couldn't.
9: That's right, Mr. Sawyer. It took the United States government to get Johnny Rocco.
10: Yeah, and I'm back again, ain't I? They threw me out, but now I'm back. And before you know it, I'll be pulling the strings again. I'll be electing mayors and governors before you ever get a 10-buck raise. Yeah. How many of those guys in office owe everything to me? I made them. I made them like a tailor makes a suit of clothes. I take a nobody seat, teach them what to say. I pay for his campaign expenses, dish out a lot of groceries and coal. Get my boys to bring the voters out and then count the votes over and over again till they add up right. And he's elected. And what happens? Does he remember when the going gets tough, when the heat's on? Oh, no. All he wanted was to save his own dirty neck. Yeah.

0: Public enemy, he calls me. Me, who gave him his public all wrapped up with a fancy bow on it. What am I getting mad about? Kelly, lay out my clothes.
1: What suit, Johnny?
0: A gray one and a white shirt. Nora, huh? Your name is Nora, huh? Hell, little wildcat. What are you sore about, honey?
2: Keep away from me.
0: Ah, wait till I'm dressed up. You like style, I can tell.
2: Keep away from me.
0: You know, I knew one like you a long time ago. Scratched, kicked, bit, even stuck a knife in me once. Little and kind of skinny she was, but a real fireball. Her name was Maggie Mahoney. And then, for professional reasons, I had to change her to Gay Dawn.
3: She was sure some knockout in those days.
0: Yeah, just like this one, eh, Curly? Just like this one, huh?
4: Look at him. The great Johnny Rocco, slapped by a girl.
0: Now shut up, old man. You hillbillies. There's nothing to stop me from wiping you all out.
3: Give her a smack. Get it out of your system. That might be right for you, Curly, but not for Johnny Rocco.
0: I need your advice, soldier. I ask for it.
3: No, smacking her isn't enough for such an insult. He'd have to kill her. And he'd have to kill the rest of us because we witnessed it. But he needs your help. So he's going to forget it.
0: Yeah, wise guy, huh? Regular wise guy.
5: Unlock the door! Unlock the door! I want out!
6: It's the blonde, Johnny, sounding off again.
0: Let her out. Get out, all of you. I've got to get dressed.
3: I'd take off my hat to you, soldier. It's a good thing you said what you did. I know Johnny. He just started shooting.
5: Hey, where is everybody? Downstairs? Oh. Hi, everybody. Where's Johnny?
3: In his room.
5: I need a drink. What's everybody doing upstairs? Miss Temple. Hey, what's wrong, honey? You've been crying. Has somebody been mean to you? Oh, him, huh? Did you make her cry?
3: I may be partly responsible.
5: Well, you ought to be ashamed.
3: Come on, downstairs. Downstairs!
5: Come on, let's go to the bar, honey. Have a little drink. We'll chase the blues away.
2: No, thanks.
5: I think I'll have one.
3: The boss said that you...
5: I don't care what he said. I need a drink. I don't feel well. How many times do I have to tell you?
3: Johnny says no more drink.
5: This is a free country. If I want a drink, I can have one. I can buy my own, see? Yeah. Well, it's money, isn't it? Take it.
3: Sorry, baby, the boss...
5: The boss, the boss. Tell the boss he can... Hello, darling.
0: How come it's hotter at night than in the day? When it's raining than when it ain't. Well, wise guy?
3: I don't know.
0: You don't know? I thought you was a wise guy from way back. You got $1 million?
3: No.
0: How much?
3: Nothing.
0: But you're a wise guy.
5: Johnny, why don't you talk to me?
0: Well, wise guy?
3: You see, Mr. Rocco, I was educated only in impractical things. With you, it's just the opposite.
5: Johnny, I'm afraid of the storm. I hate thunder.
0: Say, Bop, this is a hurricane, huh? A real thing.
7: It's the beginning.
5: Oh, I'm afraid.
0: Can cars get through during a hurricane?
7: Maybe. Maybe not.
5: I think I'll have a scotch and soda, please.
0: No, no, no.
5: Oh, please,
0: no.
5: Darling.
0: You, McCloud.
3: Yes, sir.
0: You know, I can see right through you. You're saying to yourself, I'm better than Rocco. He's felt. Like the old man says here. Right?
3: Right.
0: You say to yourself, Rocco's got a gun, and I have. You figure it's a gun. Well, listen, soldier. Thousands of guys got guns, but there's only one Johnny Rocco.
4: How do you account for it?
3: He knows what he wants, Mr.
0: Sure.
4: What do you want?
3: Tell him, Rocco.
0: Well, I want...
3: He wants more.
0: Yeah. Yeah, that's it. More. I want more.
4: Will you ever get enough?
0: Well, I never have. No, I guess I won't. You. You know what you want?
3: I had hopes once, but I gave them up.
0: Hopes for what?
3: A world in which there's no place for Johnny Rocco.
0: Okay, soldier. Here's your chance. Give me a gun, Curly. Now you take mine, soldier. Go on, take it. That's it. All right, you can make your hopes come true. But you gotta die for it. See what I'm aiming? Right at your belly. Go ahead, shoot. You got a gun now? You gonna use it or not?
4: Kill him, Frank!
0: Kill him! Go ahead, now. Show him how you're not afraid to die for your hopes.
3: No. One Rocco, more or less, isn't worth dying for.
4: Give it to me. Give me the gun and the same chance.
0: Oh, no, Pop. I'm afraid you'd use it. What's the matter? What's the matter, Nora, honey? You look like you lost somebody near and dear. A live war hero. Well, now I know how you did it. Hey, Curly, Gary, anybody want a hero? Here's one for sale, cheap.
1: All right, Rocco. Let you and me play that game.
4: He got the gun. Clyde got the gun. Kill him, Clyde. Kill him.
1: You can stop me from going out that door, Rocco. But I'll shoot you first. And if your friends shoot me, you still get it. Now then, stand away from that door. I said to stand...
5: The gun was loaded. He didn't have a chance.
4: Murderer!
0: Well, I had to do it, old man, or he would have been out that door and gone.
6: Hey, sure gone now, Johnny.
0: You were right, little lady. That gun wasn't loaded, but the brave deputy didn't know it.
4: But you knew the gun was empty, didn't you, Frank? You could tell by the weight.
3: No. No, I didn't know.
8: Oh, but you were smart, fella. I always say it's better to be a live coward than a dead hero. Oh, excuse me. I guess I was talking too much.
4: You weren't afraid, son. We know that.
3: I was afraid. That's not why I didn't pull the trigger. What do I care about Johnny Rocco, whether he lives or dies? Rocco wants to come back to America. Let him. Let him be president. I fight nobody's battles but my own.
4: No, Frank, no.
0: Yeah, say, that's good. Rocco for president.
8: If I believed your way, I'd want to be dead. It's true you are a coward.
0: Hey, Dutch, get rid of the deputy. You and Curly, get rid of him. And as for you, sister, I want something to eat.
8: Our best is none too good for Johnny Rocco.
0: Yeah, well, now you're talking, sister. Only, you go to the kitchen with her, Angel. I ain't ready to die yet. Not from cockroach poison.
9: He's on the phone, boss. Ziggy, why ain't he here? Why ain't he coming?
0: Oh, he's coming, all right. Give me that phone. Hey, what's the idea, Ziggy? Why ain't you started yet? Well, we got a hurricane here, too, so what? Now, look, wait a minute. Now, keep quiet. Look, I make the run from Cuba. I risk my neck, and you won't come out in the rain. Now, I give you 2 hours to get here. You ain't here by 10, the deal's off. Hello.
3: Well?
0: Phone's gone dead. So what? You heard what I had to say. Gay, didn't I say no drinking?
5: Please, honey, just one.
4: There are some people at the door, Mr. Rocco. They want to come in.
10: It's them Indians, boss. Getting kind of blowy out there, I guess.
0: I'll send them away. Get rid of them.
8: No, you have no right.
10: So he has no right.
8: I'm going upstairs.
0: You're not going anywhere, honey. Well, Mr. McCloud, ain't you got any conversation left?
3: I've said my piece.
0: Yeah, you sure did, wise guy. Well, let's talk about her, the lady on the bar stool. You know, one thing I can't stand is a dame that's a drunk. What I mean is they tear my stomach. No good to themselves or anybody else.
5: Drunk? I haven't even had one drink.
0: She's got the shakes, see? So she has a drink to get rid of them. That one tastes so good, she has another one.
5: You gave me my first drink, Johnny.
0: Oh, so it's all my fault now. Everybody has their first drink, don't they? But everybody ain't a lush.
5: Oh, if I'd have known you were going to act this way, I wouldn't have come here.
0: You know, 8 years since I seen her, Pop. You wouldn't know it was the same dame.
5: Gee, honey, you're as mean as can be.
0: Mean as can... Now, what does that remind me of?
11: Don't you remember, Johnny? In a song, she used to sing it.
0: Yeah, that's right. Yeah, mean it. You know, I gave her a first chance. Took her out of the chorus, made her a singer. Mention that while you're at it.
5: Hey, Johnny, I didn't mean anything.
0: Yeah, she could have had a future.
11: That's right, she had everything.
0: Yeah, voice, looks, plenty of class.
5: Yeah. Yeah, I was a rage. Gee, honey, I haven't met...
0: Now, look, Gay. Hmm? Why don't you give us your old song? Come on.
5: You mean right now?
0: Yeah, now.
5: I can't.
0: Ah, sure you can.
5: Please, Johnny, don't make me.
0: Now, look, if you were nice, if you sang a song for us, you can have a drink.
5: Well, can I have the drink?
0: No, the song, then the drink.
5: Without any accompaniment?
0: Now, look, do you want the drink or don't you?
5: Okay.
0: Well?
5: You should have seen me then, Miss Temple. See, my gowns were gorgeous. Only the best. And yet, I hardly wore any makeup. Just some lipstick, that's all. And no lights when I came out. Just a baby spot. They play the intro in the dark, and then the spot would come on, and there I'd be.
0: Well, go ahead now. Sing for the people, honey. Keep quiet, everybody. Go ahead, Gay, sing.
5: Moaning low, my sweet man, I love him so. Though he's mean as can be. He's the kind of man, he's the kind of woman like me. Gonna die, my sweet man should pass me by. If I die. Johnny, throw me the drink. Give me the drink.
0: No.
5: Johnny.
0: No.
5: Did you promise?
0: Yeah, you were lousy. You couldn't even finish the number.
11: Here. Here's your drink.
5: Thanks, fella.
8: Johnny. Johnny, let him alone. No.
0: Yeah, you're right. Let him alone. He ain't worth slapping around. Hey, old man. The storm. How bad can it get? How bad?
4: Back in 35, 800 people washed out to sea.
0: Yeah? Well, how far away was that from here?
4: Oh, a few miles.
0: Oh. Yeah, well. I want a drink. Fix everybody a drink, Angel. Oh, everybody except her.
8: Frank, I'm sorry about the things I said before.
11: Forget it, Nora.
8: You gave her a drink. He was ready to kill you for that, but that made no difference. You had to help her. Your head said one way, but your whole life said another. The other thing, maybe they're true. Maybe it is a rotten world. But a cause isn't lost as long as someone is willing to go on fighting.
11: Only I'm not that someone.
8: You may not want to be, but you can't help yourself.
11: What do you know about me?
8: A lot. From the way you look and talk. From the things George wrote me.
0: Come on, break it up over there, will you? I don't like people whispering. Why's everybody so quiet? Well, go on, talk, why don't you? You, Curly, say something.
12: What do you want me to say, Johnny?
0: Well, anything, just so it's talk. Go on, go ahead, go ahead.
12: Well, I'll bet you 2-3 years we get prohibition back.
0: Yeah, go on.
12: This time we make it stick.
0: Yeah.
12: I bet you 2-3 years prohibition comes back. Absolutely, yeah.
0: I bet you.
12: The trouble was, before, I mean, too many guys wanting to be on top. Yeah. One mob gets the massacre and the other. The papers play it up big, dick, yeah. See? So what happens?
0: So? Look, Bob, I don't believe it. 800 guys getting washed out of sea. You're a liar, old man.
4: 200 miles an hour that wind blew. A tidal wave 12 feet high went right across the keys.
0: For
4: months afterwards, bodies were found in the mangrove swamps.
11: You don't like it, do you, Rocco? The storm. Show us your gun, why don't you? If it doesn't stop, shoot it.
12: So the public votes out prohibition, and that's the end of the mobs. Next time it'll be different, though.
0: Yeah.
12: We learned our lesson, all right. Next time the mobs will all get together.
4: I'm asking God Almighty to make a big wave. Now. Send it crashing down on us. Destroy us all if need be, but punish him.
0: Shut up, Bob. I'm warning you. Shut up.
4: Hear me. I'll kill you.
12: The captain, don't. He will.
4: You don't have to stand in front of me. Let him shoot me. Make a big wave, Lord. Send it against us. Take us all, but destroy him.
11: I guess we both forgot, Mr. Rocker. Your gun, it's empty.
0: No, it ain't empty now. I'm loading it. See, wise guy?
12: Johnny, we'll all be killed in this place. The storm is getting worse. It's slowing down. The whole place is slowing down.
0: Outside, Johnny, it's safe outside.
4: Destroy him, Lord! Destroy him!
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0: In a moment, we'll present the third act of Key Largo. I believe our guest tonight, Miss Debbie Reynolds, has established a record. You must be the youngest starlet on the Warner Brothers lot, Debbie.
1: Well, I'm 17, Mr. Keeley, and I was lucky enough to be signed even before I graduated from high school.
0: Wonderful. Had time to catch your breath yet?
1: Not quite, Mr. Keeley. There's so much to learn. I never miss a studio showing of a new picture. One that especially impressed me was The Hasty Heart.
0: Ah, yes, a most unusual story starring Ronald Reagan and Patricia Neal.
1: That's right, Mr. Keeley. And in addition, there's Richard Todd, the new British actor. I'm perfectly sure he's going to make a hit over here.
0: And moviegoers will applaud Patricia Neal as an army nurse. You know, she plays her role with great charm and conviction.
1: Isn't she lovely? Ronald Reagan is the American soldier who falls in love with her.
2: Well, now, Debbie, who could blame him? 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
0: The curtain rises on the third act of Key Largo, starring Edward G. Robinson as Johnny Rocco, Claire Trevor as Gay, and Edmund O'Brien as Frank. On Key Largo, the little hotel still stands. It's weathered another hurricane, and now the storm is passing out to sea. It's nearly 10 o'clock. In the lobby, Johnny Rocco stands before a window, peering out into the night.
3: I don't mind telling you, Pop, that storm had me a little scared there for a while.
4: I'm sorry it's gone. I'm sorry you're still alive.
3: Well, keep praying, Pop. Maybe something will happen.
5: You think Ziggy's going to show up?
3: Sure, sure.
6: Well, we'll get out of here then, won't we, honey? I'm all packed. I'm ready to leave anytime.
3: Well, let's get upstairs, Curly. We'll get the stuff ready for when Ziggy gets here. Oh, Angel, stay there, will you? Watch him.
7: Yeah, sure.
6: You'll be leaving too, Frank?
8: Yes, I guess so.
6: Will we ever see you again?
8: Well, I hope so.
4: Why don't you stay right on here with us? You're most welcome. Go on, tell them, Nora. You tell them.
6: Have you any folks?
4: No. I'd be proud to have you regard us as your family.
6: Maybe that isn't what Frank wants, Dad. Maybe...
9: Hey, boss! Boss! Hey, where is he?
7: Upstairs.
3: What's the matter?
9: Hey, the boat's gone. Not a sign of it.
3: Gone, huh? Well, he got it. And Skipper... I told him I'd kill him, but he took the boat anyway, just the same.
10: Hey, what's the joke?
11: No boat. It strikes me funny.
3: Well, there is a boat. All ready for us down at the dock. Pop, we're going to borrow your boat.
4: Who's going to run it for you? Answer me that.
7: That's right, Johnny. We don't know nothing about boats.
3: He's going to run it. The soldier. The wise guy. He knows about boats, don't you?
8: Yeah, son.
5: His first sweetheart was a boat. I heard him tell her.
3: Now, you're taking us to Cuba.
8: Why should I?
3: Because you know it'll happen to you if you don't. Besides, Juan Rocco, more or less, ain't worth dying for. Ain't that what you said?
7: Hey, boss, the law boss. Sheriff.
3: Okay. One wrong word out of anybody, and he gets it
12: Temple.
3: Now.
12: Mr. Temple! Mr. Temple!
3: Understand me, old man? All right, sister, let him in.
6: Just a minute, Mr. Wade.
13: Good evening, miss. I'm looking for Clyde Sawyer.
6: He's not here.
13: You been here?
6: No. Not tonight.
13: That's funny. Put in a call for me from here about 7 o'clock. Well, evening, Temple, folks. Pretty good blow, huh?
3: Yeah, a regular hurricane. How's the road?
13: Passable. I'm trying to find my deputy. By the way, on the telephone, who answered?
5: Nobody was around, so I answered. I guess Mr. Sawyer must have got stalled along the road.
13: Seen anything of the Indians, Mr. Temple, those Osceola brothers?
4: No.
12: Jeb! Get up, you dog!
13: Johnny, there's a storm upsetting some.
3: Well, I don't mind saying it had us all a little upset.
13: That's funny.
12: Sheriff!
13: We found something out there. I know that bark.
3: You got a flashlight? Let's see what it is.
13: Yeah, he's found something, all right. Let's go.
3: Well, that's some dog he's got, Mr. Temple. He found something, all right. A dead man.
13: It was him, Temple Clyde. He'd been murdered.
3: Well, I don't like to say anything, Sheriff. After all, it's not my business, but those Indians you were talking about, they were here before.
13: The Osceolas?
3: Yeah, they were out there all during the storm. Left only a few minutes ago.
13: I'll get them. I'll get them Indian if it's the last thing I do.
4: No, Ben, no!
13: You lied to me, Temple. Your Indians murdered Clyde Sawyer.
14: Watch yourselves, all of you. One peep and I shoot.

0: Said you hadn't seen the Osceolas. You lied, didn't you?
1: Man,
0: they murdered Clyde. The minions thought they could hide his body, but the storm tore it loose and threw it up right out there, right in front of your door. And that's where the crime belongs, right at your door.
1: Man, that shooting just now.
0: Oh, they tried to get away. I killed them both.
2: Kill them.
0: You. What's your name?
1: Killed them.
3: Me? Howard Brown.
0: Address?
3: Hotel Central, Milwaukee.
0: Haven't I seen you someplace before?
3: No, I don't think so. Oh, these other men, they're friends of mine. We're all here from Milwaukee, Sheriff. Deep sea fishing.
0: See that you all stay here. I'll be back in the morning.
3: Yeah, you did a great job, didn't you, hiding that body?
4: Boss, how did I know the storm would...
3: Now, shut up. Ziggy. Here, Ziggy, don't come now.
5: Ziggy's here, boss. Him and his boys, they're here.
3: What are you talking about?
5: They drove up in the back while the sheriff was out hunting Indians.
3: That's Ziggy. All right, Pop. You and the soldier boy and the dame inside. Get in your office. Come on, you too, Gay.
2: No, but...
3: Said inside. Angel, you stay with him. I don't want no more trouble. All right, bring him in, Curly. Ziggy and his ma. Bring him in. Well, look at him. Ziggy. Well. You sure are a sight for sore eyes.
6: Sure great to see you again, Johnny pal. Hey, put on a little weight, huh?
3: Now, look who's talking. Say, guess who's here?
6: Huh?
3: The blonde. Remember? Gay Dawn.
6: Gay here?
3: Oh, you think I'm kidding. Gay! Come on, get in here.
6: Hey, as pretty as ever. Yeah. Where you been, honey, all the time Johnny was away?
2: All around.
6: If I'd have known that, I'd have tried to be Johnny's dog.
3: The same old Ziggy. All right, baby, all right. Come on, step aside. Why don't you go over there, fix yourself a drink?
2: A drink?
3: Yeah.
2: No, I don't think so.
3: Well, Ziggy, the stuff's all here in the suitcase.
6: Open up, let's see it. Hey, Lou, come here.
3: Who's he?
6: Lou, just about the best expert there is on counterfeit dough.
3: Yeah.
6: Take a look, Lou.
7: Yeah, the paper feels good. Lathe works okay. Portrait's good. No breaks in the lines.
6: Serial numbers check out?
3: What do you think, I'm an amateur?
7: Back cover's okay, Ziggy. Looks like high-class merchandise.
3: Okay, huh?
6: So far, yeah. Now bring out the engraving.
3: Now, wait a minute. Now, just don't stall, Ziggy, will you? I'm kind of in a hurry.
2: You don't have much time, Mr. McCloud. They'll be leaving soon. What are you going to do?
8: Not much choice, is there? I'll run the boat for them.
2: Oh, no, don't. Don't go with us. They'd wait till you got inside of Cuba and then they'd kill you.
9: She's right, Frank. Tell them you'll go. Then when you get outside in the dark, make a break. Run, try to get away.
2: Yes, your only chance, fella. Out there in the dark, make a break. Run.
8: Yeah, that's what my head says.
10: He ain't gonna make a fight of it.
8: I don't know. Not that one Rocco, more or less, makes any difference. What I said still goes. But it's just...
2: They'll kill you.
10: If a man's a fighter, he can't walk away from a fight. That's the answer, I guess. I know how he feels.
2: Oh, listen, they're leaving. They made their deal.
8: Yeah. Well, we just wait now and see what happens.
3: Hey, yo, McCloud. Come in here. All of you, come in here.
8: Your friends leave?
3: Yeah. Are you coming with a soldier, yes or no? I'm in a hurry.
8: You win, Mr. Rocco.
3: Yeah, I thought you'd change your mind. Well, Nora, want to come along, sister? Want to come along?
2: Where are my things, Johnny? I better get my things.
3: Oh, I forgot to tell you. You're not coming.
2: Johnny.
3: Let go of me. Will you get off me?
2: Please take me with you. You got to, Johnny. You got to. Oh, please. I'll stop drinking.
3: Get out of my way.
2: I'll kill myself. I will. Johnny, please. Please listen. I'll be good like I was before. I won't let you go without me. You got to take me with you. You've got to.
8: Johnny, we're wasting time.
3: Get away from me. Now, stay close to the soldier, will you? If he tries anything, let him have it good. Now, so long, old man. Next time you have a hurricane, think of Johnny Rocco.
2: Frank. Goodbye, Frank.
10: Good luck, son.
8: Thanks.
2: Johnny!
10: They're on the dock. I can see them. He's starting the motor.
2: He'll make his break now. He'll run away. He's got a gun now. He'll be able
9: to... Gun? What gun?
2: Yeah, Rocco's. I took Rocco's gun and gave it to him.
9: You?
2: Yeah, why doesn't he run? Run, fella. Run! Why doesn't he run?
9: He's in the boat they're casting off.
2: He had his chance to run. His only chance. And he didn't take it.
9: No answer. The phone's still dead. I'll take the car, Dad. I'll drive to Palm Grove, the Coast Guard station.
10: Yeah. Coast Guard.
9: I'll hurry. I'll be back as soon as I can.
11: doing, McCloud?
8: We're on our course or close to it. Just see that you keep us that way. Hey, Toots, how you feeling?
12: I told you I could never stand a boat. I feel awful, all this bouncing up and down.
11: There's a bed down there.
12: Yeah, it's too hot down there. Hey, what time is it?
11: Till after four. Not halfway there yet. Watch McCloud. If he tries anything, shoot.
12: Yeah, sure.
3: Must have had a little nap. Everything all right up there, Curly?
11: Yeah. What's the matter with Angel?
3: No, sleeping. He'll take over for Toots after a while. Yeah, they've been talking about us on the radio just now. They got boats out looking for us. Coast Guard.
11: We got too much of a start for them.
3: Yeah, fog like this, they couldn't find a Queen Mary. Got some cards? Let's kill a little time.
11: Hey, you, Toots.
12: What do you want? Are you trying anything?
11: Take a look over the stern. See if we picked up any kelp.
12: Any what?
11: Seaweed. You can foul up the shaft. You better look.
12: Okay. No, I don't see any. Help! Help!
5: What's the matter? What's going on up there?
11: Your friend, he fell overboard.
5: You did it when you read the motors just now. Yeah, when you swung the wheel, you made him fall over. Johnny!
11: I got a gun. Stay where you are, Curly.
5: Johnny! Watch it. He's got a gun.
3: Oh, Curly. Curly, what's the matter? Curly!
5: Answer. Nobody answers Toots and Curly.
3: Curly!
5: The steps, Johnny. What coming down steps?
3: Well, it's him, McCloud, the soldier. Curly killed him. Go on, go up there. Get up there and see. Well, don't you hear me?
5: I'll get killed.
3: You're going to go up there, are you? There's nothing to be afraid of. Curly shot him. He's dead.
5: Then you go, Johnny. You go up.
3: Nobody tells me what to do. Nobody.
5: Johnny.
3: Hey, soldier. Soldier, listen to me. I know you're up there. Say something. Curly's dead, huh? Well, so is Angel. Just me now. Me down here and you up there. From now on, we'll be partners. Everything will be 50-50. I got $100,000 out here. $100,000. Well, what do you say? Can you hear me? What do you say? Yeah, I know what you're thinking. You'll get rid of me and have all the money for yourself. Is that it? Is it? Well, suppose I say the money is yours. Yeah, I'll toss up the suitcase. I'll throw it up there on deck. There! Now, do you believe me? It's yours. And plenty more when we get to Cuba. Do you hear me? I'll make you rich. Soldier. Soldier. You're not big enough to do this to Rocco. I'll kill you! You'll never bring me here, never! Now look. Look, soldier, look. I know what it is. Yeah, you figure that I got Angel's gun, that you can't trust me, right? Okay. I'll throw the gun up there, too. There's the gun. The money in my gun. Now what else have I got? I'm leveling with you, soldier! Okay, you believe me now? Look, I'm coming up. I got no gun, and I'm coming up. Where are you? Dark up here.
8: Get back to the stern, Rocco.
3: Nobody gives me orders. Some wise guy, huh? That was the deputy's gun I threw away. You don't think I...
13: Go ahead, Santana. We lost you. Come in, please. We lost your signal. Come in, please. Over.
8: Sorry. I was calling Coast Guard.
13: This is the Coast Guard. Please identify yourself. Over.
8: My name is Frank McCloud. I'm about 12 miles off Boot Key Harbor on my way in. Over.
13: Are you all right? Are you all right? Over.
8: Yeah. Yeah, I guess so. But I'll need medical attention. Over.
13: Continue on course. Stand by on this frequency.
8: I'm standing by. Will you put me through to the Largo Hotel?
13: Stand by, Santana. We'll try to put you through.
10: Ben? No sign of them at all?
0: I checked the Coast Guard 10 minutes ago. Nothing yet, Mr. Temple. I have to take you in, Miss Dawn.
2: Oh, yeah. Yeah, sure. Take me in.
10: They all get away, huh, Ben? Sawyer, dead. Those poor Indians, dead. McLeod, as good as dead. But Rocco and his gang get away. You get one woman who didn't have anything to do with it.
2: They didn't all get away, Dad. The state police picked up that man they called Ziggy.
0: Yeah. They want all of you to identify him. Mr. Temple, I'm mighty grateful to you for saving my life and all, but those two boys, the Osceolas, well, I'd rather have been killed than have innocent blood on my hands.
10: I'm the one to blame. If they hadn't trusted me, they wouldn't have turned up here. They'd still be alive.
2: Oh, no, Mr. Temple, it wasn't you. It wasn't the law or anybody. It was only Johnny Rocco. Nobody in the whole world is safe as long as he's alive.
0: We better go, miss.
2: I'll take it, Dad. Hotel Largo. Yes, it's the Coast Guard. Yes. Yes, I'll hold on. Frank! Oh, thank God. Yes. Yes, Frank. Yes, we'll be waiting.
10: Nora!
2: He's all right, Dad. He's coming back to us.
14: The curtain falls on Key Largo, and the spotlight turns to our stars as you meet them in person. Edward G. Robinson, Claire Trevor, and Edmund O'Brien. Claire, it's easy to understand how your performance in Key Largo won you an Academy Award.
2: Well, thank you, Bill. And speaking of awards, Eddie Robinson won a very important one in Europe recently. The famous World Award for Acting, presented to him in Cannes, France.
14: Our congratulations, Eddie. And it's certainly good to have you back after so many months abroad.
3: Good to be back, Bill, and learn all the news, such as Edmund O'Brien being the father of the prettiest daughter born in Hollywood this year.
14: Well, what's her name, Edmund?
8: Bridget Eileen. What else could an O'Brien be named?
2: Eddie, I hope you know there are certain things a daughter should be taught very early. Things like the right complexion care. Lux soap has been mine for a long time.
8: What are they saying about that in Paris these days, Eddie?
3: Well, the same idea, only slightly different words. Le savon luxe. Et le soin préféré pour mon teint. You know, Lux soap is my favorite complexion care.
14: Well, that's the perfect way to express it, Eddie. By the way, what was the high spot of your summer in Europe?
3: Well, I think it was the day I spent in the House of Commons in London to listen to a debate between Mr. Churchill and Mr. Bevan. Won't you tell us about next week's play, Bill?
14: Next week's play was a smash hit on both stage and screen. It's the Paramount success, Dear Ruth. And we'll have the original stars of the picture, Joan Caulfield and William Holden. This is a comedy made to order for family entertainment, so I know you'll all want to join us next Monday night.
2: Oh, it's a delightful play, Bill. Good night.
8: Good night.
14: Good night, and come back soon. Ladies and gentlemen, winter is the most dangerous time of the year on the highway for those of you who have snow, ice, and fog to contend with. For everyone, there are fewer hours of daylight driving, so extra care on the highway may save your life or another's. Lever Brothers Company, the makers of Lux Toilet Soap, join me in inviting you to be with us again next Monday evening when the Lux Radio Theater presents Joan Caulfield and William Holden in Dear Ruth. This is William Keeley saying good night to you from Hollywood.
15: Edward G. Robinson will soon be seen in the London Films production My Daughter Joy. Claire Trevor will soon be seen in the Universal International release Borderline, starring with Fred McMurray. Edmund O'Brien will next be seen in the Warner Brothers picture Backfire. Our play was adapted by S.H. Barnett, and our music was directed by Louis Silvers. 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
3: Good evening. This is Crime Classics. I am Thomas Highland. I'm going to tell you another true crime story. Listen. The sound you hear is that of a man having his right-hand hook filed. It's Saturday night in London town, and he wants to be gleaming and presentable. The year is 1739, when a well-sharpened hook in London town was considered prudent. And Captain Rat, that's R-A-T-T, besides being a drunkard, a scoundrel, and a smuggler, was a prudent man. The young man handling the file is named Charles Drew, Jr., and he is performing this intimate little ironmongery because he needs a favor done. Captain Rat can help him out. He can supply the youngster with an alibi, and Junior badly needs one, for he has just shot his father dead. And tonight, my report to you on the shrapneled body of Charles Drew, Sr.

Crime Classics, a new series of true crime stories taken from the records and newspapers of every land, from every time. Your host each week, Mr. Thomas Highland, connoisseur of crime, student of violence, and teller of murders. Now, once again, Mr. Thomas Highland.

0: The year, as I've told you, is 1739, and the place? Long Melford in the county of Suffolk. Long Melford was a small, quiet town near London, and in it, a manor. And in the manor, a high-vaulted room of roaring fire, great shadows, and flying buttresses. Directly beneath the buttress that flew toward the west, two men, father, son, Charles Drew Sr., Jr.
1: Son?
2: Yes, father?
1: The time has come for you and I to have a talk.
2: I'm grateful. There are things vexing me.
1: Perhaps what I have to tell you will answer your vexation.
2: I'm very fortunate.
1: I've tried to be a good father.
2: A most excellent father. There's no one richer than you in Long Melford.
1: Which is what I want to talk with you about.
2: I know.
1: I've drawn my latest will. This.
2: What a gentle and most excellent father I have. Have you ear to what they say of you in the square?
1: No, what do they say?
2: That you are gentle and most excellent. What of the will?
1: I'm leaving everything to your five sisters. And to you, sixpence. To lend, to spend, to start your fortune.
2: But the last will, the one before this, you left me everything. And only a kind word to my five sisters.
1: That was when you were 11. Now you are 19.
2: And a good son.
1: To whom good?
2: To you good.
1: Nay, to the cutthroats and smugglers with whom you cousin.
2: It is not so.
1: This is so, I know it. You consort with people of ill fame, and also with Mr. Richardson's housekeeper.
2: Oh, shall I explain this of Mr. Richardson's housekeeper to you?
1: Twould be well.
2: She is a most excellent housekeeper, and I wish to employ her for our own household.
1: And this you have been trying to do for the last year?
2: Well, she demands high payment.
1: Our family can afford high payment.
2: But I personally cannot, Father. Not until I inherit your fortune.
1: And which with this new will never be.
2: Father.
1: I don't scare, son. Wave that gun or...

0: A smattering of intelligence concerning 1739 ballistics. Ammunition was chiefly of two types, round or irregular. The former was manufactured by dropping chunks of molten lead from a great height, and when it reached the vat of water at the bottom of flight, it was round, due to centrifugal forces and gravity. Among men who puttered with this sort of thing, round shot was considered pretty fancy. Mostly, guns were loaded in this era by whatever iron junk was to hand. It should be recorded that Charles Drew Jr. had stopped at a small junkyard on his way to talk with his dad. This is the reason the coroner found numerous pieces of irregular junk iron in Dad's corpse. Let's see what Dad's son is up to now. Scene, Ye Old Bunnery, a rundown bake shop on Abernathy Lane. The time, 2 hours later. Principals, Charles Drew Jr. and a Mr. Humphrey, bun baker.
1: What brings you to Ye Old Bunnery, Charlie?
2: I want to know a thing.
1: And that is what?
2: Humphrey, how would you like £100?
1: You were saying £100?
2: All you must do is say you killed a man.
1: I killed a man. My £100, please.
2: You must say you killed my father.
1: I killed your father. My £100.
2: To the police.
1: Charlie.
2: £200 now, and £200 after you've been to the police.
1: You killed your poor old dad, Charlie?
2: With this pistol.
1: Huh? Leave you to be a very rich man?
2: If someone were to go to the police and said he killed my father, he would be rich too.
1: With his neck in the gibbet.
2: I would guarantee that the man would be released. Inside of a week, he would be released. There are jailers who would release such a man, persuaded correctly, with enough money.
1: A guarantee, I know a guarantee. Write me a confession that you killed your poor dear old dad. I will hide it. I will go to the police and confess the deed. If I'm still in jail in a week, I will tell the jailer where to find your confession.
2: Wrap me up a half a dozen of your excellent buns, Humphrey, and I will give you £200, plus the price of them.
0: Thereupon, Humphrey plucked a quill from his favorite goose in the back goose coop, sharpened it, and presented it to Charlie. With it, the lad wrote out his confession, paid up, and left. Humphrey waited for his wife, got permission to leave the shop, stopped at his house for a moment, then walked into the local constabulary, and made history with this statement.
3: If you boys are looking for a corpus, try 26 Bloom Street. If you're wondering what his name is, it's Charles Drew Sr. If you're wondering who did the murder on him, it's me. And my name is Humphrey.

0: The police, upon arriving at the appropriate room at 26 Bloom Street, understood immediately that foul play had been done. One of the constables was assigned to look in on the household of Mr. Humphrey, and there saw the Humphrey children at play at Thistle-de-Doo, a game usually played with marbles, but by the Humphrey children, played with pieces of iron junk, which latter were of a size that could easily be rammed down the muzzle of a gun. The gun was there, too, under a pillow on Mr. Humphrey's side of the bed. Mrs. Humphrey, who in the meanwhile had returned home, shook her head philosophically when apprised of the situation. It is recorded that Mrs. Humphrey's parents had both been put away as confirmed smugglers, a felony against the crown. The next day, in jail...
1: Nice of you to visit me, Charlie.
2: Yes.
1: What news do you bring? When am I to be released?
2: I went to see Sir Roger Fireplace.
1: Oh, how is Sir Roger?
2: Dead. It is a pity, too, for he would have gotten your release in an ounce for a few £100.
1: Don't forget, laddie, I've got your confession. You've got till Sunday.

0: The youngster, however, knew another man of note, Sir Chauncey Fenwick. Sir Chauncey was compassionate and understood the situation exactly, but unfortunately had just had one of his periodic fallings out with the magistrate's wife. But Sir Chauncey did not send the lad away empty-handed. He suggested an old sea dog named Captain Rat, with two T's.
1: What's the file, Mr. Drew? You be missing me. You couldn't be scraping my wrist.
2: I'm very sorry, Captain Rat.
1: Nervous, ain't you?
2: But I travelled here to London to talk to you.
1: You see, Sir Fenwick sent you to me.
2: Sir Fenwick took £500 and said he could do nothing with it. You're my last resort, Captain Rat.
1: A wee bit, dear, Mr. Drew. Aye. Now, what can old Captain Rat do for you?
2: Do you have any influential friends?
1: What be you needing?
2: An alibi.
1: For yourself?
2: For a friend.
1: Aye, 'tis always for a friend. What about him?
2: He confesses he killed my father.
1: And he be your friend?
2: By killing my father, he made me rich. I bear him no malice.
1: And for him you want an alibi. Why? Why not let him rot? Why, sonny?
2: You see...
1: You kill your daddy, sonny?
2: Keep the hook, Captain. You almost stuck me.
1: Pardon, young gentleman. An alibi you want, is it? For a friend. To say what?
2: That my friend is making a mistake. That he is having hallucinations. That he did not kill my father because he was with you the night my father died.
1: And where, Mr. Drew, will that leave you?
2: Well, since one has confessed to the crime, it is doubtful whether I would be charged with it.
1: A sly one. Bein't you a sly one, young gentleman? Bein't you?
2: Oh.
1: I'll travel down to the jail with you and have a talk with your friend. How's that, huh?
2: Very good.
1: I'll need £500 for expenses.
2: Oh, yes.
1: Now?
2: Yes.
1: Ha ha!

0: That is wasting a Saturday night and all, coming down here to the dungeon speaking to you, Mr. Humphrey. But I don't mind.
1: And you're going to furnish me an alibi, Captain?
0: This be a strange one.
2: I explained it all to you, Captain.
0: You kill your dad. This one here says he done it. Now the both of you want me to say he couldn't have done it because he was with me.
1: That lad thought it up. He's the bright one, not me.
2: My plan will work. By the time you get Humphrey out of here and the police begin to dig about again, I'll be in Paris. Lost. I will change my name, and with my fortune I can...
0: For your fortune, I will do it.
2: I gave you £500.
0: Bah, a pittance. Your fortune, Mr. Drew.
1: Except what he's promised to me.
0: What about it, lad?
2: No.
0: Bah. Taylor! Pleasant talking to both of you.
1: It's Saturday night, Charlie. What will you do? It's Saturday night, Charlie. I've got your confession hidden away. And tomorrow's Sunday. What will you do?

0: And they looked at each other there in the dungeon, the jailed and the young visitor. And the question hung there. What would Charlie do?
1: It's Saturday night, and tomorrow is Sunday. What will you do, Charlie?

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Premiere performance tomorrow night on CBS Radio. And now once again, Thomas Highland and the second act of Crime Classics, and his report to you on the shrapneled body of Charles Drew, Sr.

0: It's a short, dusty road from Long Melford to London. Not only that, but these days it's hard to find. In its day, however, it was remarkable for two things. The brothers shoe spooner, Dick and Harry, who embarked on a career of highwaymanship on the morn of June 3, 1735, were hung on the eve of that same day from the highest branch of an elm at a fork on Long Melford Road. The other historic feature of Long Melford Road is the fact that on a Sunday morning, a young murderer, Charles Drew Jr., and his lady love rode a coach down its ruts.
1: Oh, he's a ranting, roving lad. He is a brisk and a bonny lad. Betide what may, I will be with and follow the boy with the white cockade.
2: Liz.
1: What is it, dearie?
2: Shut up.
1: Everyone's singing that song, dearie. It's the rage.
2: Please, shut up.
1: Oh, Duck, what's the matter?
2: You're the cause of it all.
1: What all, Duck?
2: My killing my father.
1: You wanted a way to have all his money? I told you a way to do, that's all.
2: Yes.
1: Oh, Duck, dearie. You'll see when we get to London what a time I'll show you. Make you forget.
2: Since I've killed him, I've done everything wrong.
1: Will you listen to Liz again? Will you?
2: Surely I'll listen, Poodle.
1: Oh, Duck.
2: Monkey.
1: Will you listen to Liz?
2: Surely.
1: We get to London, we change your name, and you forget about Humphrey.
2: But if I don't get him out of jail tonight, he'll show the police my confession.
1: But you'll be in London. Start forgetting about him right now.
2: All right.

0: And so they fled to London town, little knowing that they had made a road famous. In London, they located a little-known hideaway called Bonhomme Carter's Thorny Bull Inn, on the corner of Asquith and Chiswick. The lad registered under an alias, Thomas Roberts. Liz, however, registered in her own name, Elizabeth Bathall. As this was going on, back in Long Melford Jail, where Mr. Humphrey was, there transpired this.
1: In 1 hour, Varthy, I'm getting out of here.
2: You be a fool.
1: How a fool?
2: Where'd you ever have so much money?
1: What bun are you baking, Varthy?
2: This bun. The lad's given you money, all that money, and he's good for more.
1: Aye.
2: All we want.
1: He's a rich one, that's true.
2: We can get more money before you show his confession.
1: How? You said he fled.
2: His Liz told me they were off to London town. You could write him a letter and say as long as he paid you £20 a day, you'd be willing to stay where you are.
1: £20 a day? That's a robbery.
2: I will go to London and find Master Drew and present him with the letter.
1: How will you find him?
2: Oh, I will ask here and about of him.
1: London, eh, Bart?
2: London.
1: What of the children?
2: Mrs. Nickelrod says she will take care of them.
1: And you? Alone in London?

So Mrs. Humphrey went to London. A few observations about Mrs. Humphrey. Wash away the flour and the excess dough. Put on long sleeves to hide the muscles made prominent from kneading bun dough. Comb the hair, exchange shoes for boots, and Gertrude Humphrey was rather presentable.

0: mischievous twitch it brought on, which she could not control. So, off she went to this place, to that, to this pub, to that, asking for a Mr. Drew. I should like to comment here that in 1739 the gin was of an excellent Holland distillation. However, its chemistry had a peculiar reaction with Gertrude Humphrey. Though she fought it, and though she laughed not at the most hilarious joke, including the historically famous one about Lady Mumbly and the Troubadour, the gin caused her to twitch mischievously. This attracted to her London dandies, who plied her with more Holland gin, and who promised her help in finding Mr. Drew, and who never did. But Gertrude never lost sight of her mission, and one night in a pub in Covent Garden...
1: Mister...
2: What's a present, dearie? Well, now, dearie?
1: I want a gin.
2: Gin for the lady. What's your name, dearie?
1: Gertie.
2: Here's your gin, Gertie. Drink up. Well, now, dearie?
1: Is your name Drew?
2: Is that what you want my name to be?
1: I'm looking for Mr. Drew. Mr. Drew, is there a Mr. Drew?
3: Yes.
2: Oh, now, Gertie, I'm the one that's brought you the gin.
3: Yes, my name is Drew.
1: You ain't the Drew I'm looking for.
3: Well, now, why do you say that?
2: Here now, lad, I'm the fellow that's brought her the gin.
3: Here's a guinea, my lad. Find another lady who likes gin.
2: Oh, I will, that governor. Thank you. Bye, Gertie.
1: Oh,
3: now, why do you weep, pretty one?
1: You're so beautiful. Always crying, beautiful thing.
3: Gin for the lady. Now, stop that weeping. Ah, here's your gin. I say, mischievous wink you have.
1: Is that truly your name?
3: Truly, Lady Bird, it is.
1: Lady Bird.
3: And you were looking for me?
1: Lady Bird.
3: Well, my name is Drew, and you shouted for Mr. Drew.
1: So beautiful you are.
3: What do you want of me?
1: I've a letter for a man named Drew.
3: Really?
1: Oh, I want you, David. I really do.
3: Then give it to me.
1: You must turn your back now.
3: Right you are.
1: Yeah. You are a conniver, you are.

0: His name really was Drew, Timothy Drew. It's one of those coincidences in history which gave rise to the old saw, truth is stranger than fiction, as they say. And he was a curious man, and a proud man, jealous of his name, Drew. He had heard his name mentioned, and he was forced to find out why. He read the letter then and there. He read it again, a little later, out loud, to the police.
1: And my missus told you have gone to London with Liz Bathall. But, Charlie, my lad, you shall pay me £20 a day, else I will tell that you have murdered your poor daddy. I have your paper, which you confessed you did, right where nobody but me knows where. So when my wife hands you this letter, you better give her money and find a way to keep it, giving it to her, your faithful servant, Mr. Walter Humphrey. Gentlemen, here in London is a man named Charles Drew. He has murdered his father, and he bears the same surname as I. I cannot permit this deed to go unpunished.

0: that Eliz Bathal was most certainly a guest there. He directed Timothy to Liz's chambers.
1: Who is it?
2: Open the door.
1: No games, dear. It's too early. Who is it?
2: A representative of the police.
1: Why didn't you say?
2: May I come in?
1: If you be the police, you can do anything, ain't that so?
2: Thank you.
1: I ain't done nothing.
2: Is your name Elizabeth Bathall?
1: It is.
2: Do you know a man named Charles Drew?
1: What's he look like?
2: I don't know.
1: Then how can I tell if I know him? Here, here. What sort do you take me for? There's no one in me closet.
2: What is this young man doing under your bed, madam?
1: A man? What's he...
2: Quiet, woman. Is your name Charles Drew? I'm talking to you under the bed there. Is your name Charles Drew?
3: Yes, sir.
2: Come out from under there, sir.
3: That's right, sir. My name is Charles Drew, sir.
2: And did you kill your father?
3: It would be a small life, living as I have been. Yes. Yes, I killed my father.

Even in 1739, the London police were thorough, and, goaded by the enormity of the crime and spurred and accompanied by a man whose name had been besmirched, they combed the alleys, hostelries, pubs, dens. It was late on a moist Thursday morning when Timothy Drew happened into Bonhomme Carter's Thorny Bull Inn on the corner of Asquith and Chiswick. Bonhomme Carter denied the presence of a Mr. Charles Drew, but affirmed

I have the original issue of a Gazette dated January 22nd, 1740, from which I'd like to read. The melancholy proof that when a man has abandoned all religious principles and has suffered his depraved appetites and passions to govern his reason was shown yesterday when Charles Drew, Jr. was hanged in Long Melford. Since the hanging elm on Long Melford Road had recently been demolished to make a keel for the British Navy, a new gibbet was erected. This gibbet was equipped with a new mechanical device invented by Mr. Douglas Langford of Eastbourne. Mr. Langford is to be congratulated.

0: In just a moment, Thomas Highland will tell you about next week's crime classic. The shrapnel body of Charles Drew Sr., tonight's crime classic, was adapted from the original court reports and newspaper accounts by Morton Fine and David Friedkin. The music was adapted from themes of the period and conducted by Bernard Herrmann, and the program is produced and directed by Elliot Lewis. Thomas Highland is portrayed on radio by Lou Merrill. Charles Drew Jr. was played by Terry Kilburn, and Liz by Betty Harford. Featured in the cast were Paul Frees, Ben Wright, Irene Tedrow, William Johnstone, and Anthony Ellis. Bob Lamond speaking. And here again is Thomas Highland.
1: Next week, the office directly below that occupied by Oliver Wendell Holmes is the scene of a catastrophe. The place, Harvard Medical School. The time, 1849. My report, on the terrible deed of Dr. Webster. Thank you. Good night.
0: It's big news when a former publisher, soldier, and congressman, the famous son of a famous father, stars in a new radio series. 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

0: From the actual records and authentic experiences of Matt Savetic, come many of the incidents in this unusual story. Here is our star, Dana Andrews, as Matt Savetic, who for 9 fantastic years lived as a communist for the FBI.
1: An Oriental proverb says, "He who rides on a tiger cannot dismount." For 9 jittery years, I rode the red tiger of communism in America while it stalked our freedoms. It was worth my life to dismount, but finally I did. This is one of the stories of that long, grim ride.
0: In a moment, listen to Dana Andrews as Matt Savetic, undercover man.

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This story from the confidential file is marked The Pit Viper.

0: High noon, Comrade Savetic.
1: Yeah, I'm hungry. Let's stop someplace and eat.
0: High noon for the Communist International. Soon.
1: Do you really think so, Comrade Revchenko?
0: Some things must still be done. For example, we must see that factory whistles stop blowing regularly in America.
1: Does that mean we must assume command of labor?
0: Here's the lunchroom. We must talk.
1: What about, Comrade?
0: The care and feeding of factory whistles, Comrade.

0: So to summarize, the Kirkton miners are on strike. The union is about to reach an understanding with the management. That must not happen.
1: I'll do my best.
0: You will not do your best, Comrade Savitic. You will do what has to be done.
1: I'll leave for Kirkton tonight.
0: Comrade Simon Horvath understands such matters as inciting to riot and other mob violence, where it will do the most good. He will drive with you to Kirkton.
1: I'll need help.
0: You are to hesitate at nothing.
1: How do you mean?
0: You are a deputy sheriff in this county?
1: Just sort of an honorary thing. It just keeps me on call to stamp out brush fires in dry weather.
0: But you are permitted to own a revolver.
1: Yes.
0: Have it with you in Kirkton. You leave tonight.

0: Mr. Lawrence?
1: Go ahead.
0: This is Freeman.
1: I know. Go ahead.
0: I'm going to Kirkton tonight. What do I do, play it straight?
1: We can't do a thing while the commies stay within the law.
0: I've been told to carry a gun in Kirkton.
1: That's different. If it reaches a point where you'll be expected to use that gun, call me and we'll move in.
0: Right.
1: Good luck, Freeman.

0: It's a miserable night to drive, Comrade Simon.
1: I'm not worried about that. But strikers don't enjoy picketing in the rain. These Kirkton schmoes will be more anxious than ever to settle their strike. We'll fix that all right, though.
0: Yeah? How?
1: Those 100 hot lunches I ordered by telephone in Kirkton. Pass them out to the pickets.
0: I see.
1: Nothing like a hot meal to keep the hotheads hot. I like these deals. This is going to be fun.

0: 2 hours in the monotonous rain brings us to the grimy tipples standing starkly against the muddy sky. A struck mining region in the dead of a nasty night is the last word in desolation. I feel a chill and I shiver. The revolver in my shoulder holster is cold and heavy. I look forward to a warm place to sleep. And then Simon's car begins to feel the weather.
1: Uh-oh.
0: Now what?
1: Water in the carburetor or something, I don't know.
0: Now wait, you better stop here while the stopping's good.
1: You mean while the initiative is still with us. And what's here?
0: It's like a miner's house. I'll call a garage.
2: Wow.
1: Do that, Junior. I'll wait in the car.

0: Yes?
1: I'm sorry about the hour, but do you have a telephone so I could call a garage? We're having some trouble with the car, and it's a pretty bad night.
0: Well, come in.
1: I hate to be a nuisance.
0: Oh, it's all right. I was up, reading.
1: At 1 a.m.?
0: You call the operator and she'll get you the garage. There's only one in town.
1: Maybe she could kill two birds and get us a hotel, too.
2: Elsa! What is it?
0: Papa, you go right back to bed.
2: Who is so late?
0: Oh, this gentleman's car stalled in the rain. Now go back to bed.
2: This fella?
1: Now I'm putting everybody to a lot of inconvenience. I'm
2: pretty good automobiles.
0: No, Papa.
1: Oh, I wouldn't hear of it.
2: It's easy.
0: You've had enough rain on the picket.
2: Strong like an ox.
1: Now, please let me call a garage.
0: Oh, I'm sure the operator will get you the hotel, too.
2: Hotel? You stay here. Such a bad night. Plenty room.
1: Oh, no. No.
2: Sure. Give you good breakfast, too. No charge.
1: No, it's just out of the question. Thank you, but...
2: You stay in Barney's room. Long time nobody in Barney's room. How old you are?
1: 35. Why?
2: Like Barney. You stay.
1: No, but I'm with another man. There's two of us.
0: You see, Papa?
2: I sleep on couch down here.
1: No, sorry. Thanks anyhow. That's final.
0: Now get back to bed before you catch another chill, Papa.
2: She called me Papa. No, Papa. I'm Barney's Papa.
1: I'd better telephone the garage, Miss...
0: Mrs. Utke. Mrs. Barney Utke. Or rather, Mrs. Elsa Utke now.
1: Oh, I'll use your phone.
0: And maybe you could drive me to my own house then. It's on the way into town.
1: Well, I'd be very happy to.
0: Thank you.
1: I'd better phone. The garage car arrives, and pretty soon we're driving Elsa Utke to her dingy little house. Good night, thank you, etc. We drive away, but she disturbs me. A fine-looking woman, educated and alone. A widow. A mine accident, explosion, cave-in. In any case, Barney, her husband, is dead, and it's sort of too bad. We're lucky. We get a decent room in the little hotel in town. In the morning, Simon and I are at the tipple of Great Turk No. 3 mine, passing out hot lunches and propaganda in the rain and black mud to thankful miners, and to some silent and suspicious ones. Here you are, friend. Compliments of the Friends of American Mine Workers.
3: Mass
1: friend.
3: Meeting tonight in Workman's Hall, 8 o'clock. Notice inside the box.
4: Come on, Matt. Talkative guys, aren't they?
1: Give them credit. They know we must have an angle handing out free lunches.
4: All right, let's try this big clown.
1: Good morning, friend. Oh, hi, Utke.
2: Hello. Hello! You broke an automobile, fella. Hello, hello.
1: This is my partner, Simon Horvath, Mr. Utke.
2: Hello?
4: Yeah.
1: You sure you ought to be picketing in this rain, Utke?
2: Sure. Strong like a horse. My Elsa gonna bring me hot soup anyhow, maybe.
3: Well, this hot lunch is no maybe. Warm me up for the fight on our hands.
2: Fight?
3: In there and win, miner.
1: Mass meeting tonight. Workman's Hall at 8.
3: The full dope is inside the box.
2: I'd be there, sure. But no fight, you hear?
3: That's the only way to get what's coming to you.
2: Sure, fight. Get knock on head, get killed. Like Barney. Like my boy. No! No!
4: Now here comes that dame we took home last night.
1: You mean Elsa Utke?
4: So she's got a fancy face and can talk, so what? She's too smart. Let's go.
3: Don't forget the meeting, Utke!
5: You've been on strike for 5 weeks now. And what are you settling for?
3: 6 lousy pennies a load. Go back to work for that, and you're selling your American birthright for that well-known mess of pottage. Sign up with the Friends of American Miners, and we'll get you 3 times that. 3 times!
2: How we know this?
3: You're out of order, Utke.
2: You out of line! We're the workers. We're satisfied.
4: Yeah. This guy Utke's gonna be trouble, Matt.
2: Who are you anyhow? Who you come tell us what to do, huh?
3: We're your friends. If you can't fight for your rights, we're here to line you up in a real organization with teeth.
2: We don't want different union. We want peace, No more strike. Go back to work. Make living. Men.
3: That's what we want. Men, I beg of you, think it over. See it our way and fight.
2: I lose my boy in riot like that. In mine fight. In our fight.
3: On bended knee, men. On bended knee for your own good. That's all, men. God bless you.
2: Men, you stay a while. I like to talk to you good.
4: He's trouble.
1: But he's important. He's their spokesman.
4: He's liable to have a serious accident one of these nights.
1: Look, comrade, let me handle Utke, okay? $50, $60, $5
6: Hello?
1: Lawrence?
6: Yes?
1: This is Freeman.
6: I know. Go ahead. Wait. Where are you?
1: Telephone booth in the hotel lobby here. Look, I think there's some pretty grim going up ahead. At the mass meeting tonight... Somebody's coming. I'll call later. So long.
3: Matt?
1: Hello, Simon.
4: What you doing in the phone booth there, Svedek?
1: Can't I telephone?
4: Can't you telephone from upstairs in the room?
1: No.
4: No?
1: Look, the party doesn't have to go on my dates with me, does it?
4: What's her name, Dame?
1: Elsa. Elsa Utke. I'm going out with her tonight. Okay?
4: You better get started. It's pretty late.
1: I'm on my way.
4: I'm going that way. I'll drive you over.
1: It isn't far. I'll walk.
4: It's pouring.
1: Isn't there a taxi service in town?
4: Svedek, you rich or something. I'll drive you over.
1: All right, fine. Thanks a lot. Fine.

0: Come on, please. Please be home. Be home.
1: Well, Matt, you standing up?
2: Well, she must be getting dressed.
1: It's pretty late already.
0: Please be home. Be home.

0: please.
1: Elsa.
2: What is it?
1: It's okay, Simon. Thanks for the lift.
2: Come in.
0: I can't explain, but I have to use your telephone.
2: Oh, you're welcome to it, of course. There.
0: Look, do you mind? It's rather private.
2: Oh, I'll wait in the next room.
0: Long distance, please.
3: Hello?
0: Lawrence?
3: Lawrence.
0: Freeman again. I'm calling from a private telephone now.
3: Go on.
0: Look, there's a miner down here, sort of the head man with the boys. Lost his son in one mine riot and doesn't want any more violence. He wants the men to go back to work, and my sidekick doesn't like it.
3: Simon Horvath, that is, huh?
0: Yeah. I don't know if I can keep him under control.
3: You think he might knock off this miner?
0: I don't know.
3: I'll start for Kirkton right away. So long.
0: All right, Elsa, you can come in now.
2: Well, that didn't take long. Is anything the matter? You looked like bad news when you knocked at the door.
0: Well, yes.
2: Should I be sympathetic?
0: No, not at all. Thanks for letting me use your telephone. Good night, Mrs. Yuki.
2: Oh, wait.
0: Waiting.
2: Why did you ask to use my telephone?
0: I needed a private wire.
2: There are other private phones. Why mine?
0: Why?
2: Yes.
0: Well, let's say I made a cheap boast. Let's say that I pretended to my partner that I had a date with you.
2: A date with me?
0: That's what I told him.
2: Why?
0: Private reasons.
2: Whatever that means.
0: It probably means more than I meant it to when I said it.
2: That's rather involved, isn't it?
0: Well, that's because I'm rather involved.
2: Whatever that means.
0: Elsa.
2: Elsa?
0: Don't you get involved.
2: Now I know what you mean.
0: Maybe it's blunt, my saying it, and vain, but...
2: No, it isn't blunt or vain. Just kind.
0: From someone from whom you didn't expect much human feeling?
2: I just felt you were here to make trouble. The last time you people came here, you started a riot. My husband was killed. It was murder, nothing less. They did it so that they could say company strong-armed men did it. They were communists.
0: And you think I'm a communist?
2: Deny it if you like. You Reds always deny it.
0: And there's no use in my denying it, is there?
4: Elsa! Elsa!
2: You shouldn't be here. He despises your kind.
4: Elsa, I go by mass meeting now. Miners, we talk...
0: Hello, Utke.
4: Elsa, what this fellow does in my barn is house.
2: He's in some sort of trouble, Papa. He wanted to use the telephone.
4: What this communist do in my son Barney's house? Is this for he kill Barney? So he come into Barney's house, monkey Barney's wife, huh?
2: Papa, he didn't kill Barney.
4: Communist, same like other fellas, same thing.
2: Papa, please.
4: You sneak fellow. You dirty communist. I show you.
0: Utke, stop. No.
2: Papa, let him go. Let him go.
0: Oh, say. You're joking. Go.
4: I show you. I give you big hello, huh?
2: Papa, let him go. Let him go.
4: You let me go.
0: Elsa.
4: I make a mistake. A mistake. I hit her.
0: Get me a glass of water, Utke. Come on. Get on it.
4: Yeah. I make a mistake. I get water.
0: Elsa.
4: Yeah.
0: Elsa.
2: It's all right.
0: Just lie here a moment. Utke jarred you with his elbow. He didn't mean to.
2: I'm all right.
0: Well, just take it easy a while.
4: How she is, huh? How she look now, huh?
0: Let's have the water.
4: Elsa, I don't know how it happens.
2: I'm fine, Papa.
0: Sure?
2: Just help me up a little, please.
0: Arm around my shoulder. So. That's it, does it? Now sit here.
2: Thank you.
4: It was accident, Elsa. I'm sorry.
2: Of course, Papa.
4: I'm sorry.
2: Forget about it.
4: You let me go meeting now.
2: Of course. What meeting?
4: I call meeting again. I talk to the men. They got to go back to work. I make them. I holler at them good tonight. You see.
2: Good luck, Papa.
4: Oh, I don't know. I try hard. I don't know.
2: Don't worry, Papa. Go to the meeting.
4: Yeah. Yeah. I go. All right.
0: And I'd better go, too.
2: I'm sorry there was a scene.
0: Well, thanks for interfering when you did.
2: He wouldn't really have hurt you.
0: He was making pretty nice progress, so thanks. Bye. Shall I get that for you?
2: No, I'm fine now. Hello?
5: It's very important for me to locate Stanley Utke. Is he there?
2: No. He just left for Workman's Hall for a mass meeting. Who's this? Hello? Who is it? Hello? Doesn't matter. I know who it is. It's your fine friend.
0: My friend? You told him Utke went to the hall.
2: Did I? I don't Yes, maybe I did.
0: I've got to go after him.
2: Why?
0: Never mind. I've just got to go after him.
2: Matt.
0: Yeah?
2: Be careful.
0: I slog across the black sticky fields in that dreary downpour toward Workman's Hall. If Simon Horvath is looking for Big Stan Utke, he means no good. And I don't know how many of his goons have been standing by. The lights of the hall begin to glow dimly through the rain. Has Utke arrived there yet? Utke. He hasn't arrived, but the goon squad has. Sure as brass knuckles, sure as sandbags. I start running and almost pitch headlong into a battle in the dark. Horvath! Haul off! Cut it out! You're making a mistake! Something hits me in the mouth and I go down, tasting blood. Heavy milling feet stamp over me. Then I hear another voice from the direction of the hall.
6: This way, boys! They're falling! Stan Utke! Let her head for him!
0: The miners pour across the field and fall upon Simon Horvath's goon men. And I crawl out of there while the getting is good. I'm taping up my wounds in our hotel room when Simon Horvath comes in. The comrade is quite a mess. Quite a mess. You're a sorry sight, Simon.
7: Shut up!
0: I told you I'd take care of Utke. Why did you have to step in and foul things up?
7: Because you weren't taking care of Utke, that's why.
0: I'd been working on him, making him see things our way.
7: Yeah?
0: I was talking to him tonight, just before you called Elsa's house.
7: You were?
0: Yes, I was. Check with Elsa, if you want to.
7: Will she talk to a communist?
0: Look, I had Utke convinced that the men should stay out. He was going to the hall tonight to tell him it was a fight to the finish.
7: You're a liar.
0: I'm a liar? Let's see if I'm a liar. Hello? Operator? It's a big and a dangerous bluff. I'm counting on Elsa Utke's wit and her need to believe in somebody, even somebody she thinks may be a Red. And then her voice is on the wire and the bluff is on.
8: Hello?
0: Elsa, this is Matt Svedek. How is Mr. Utke?
8: Oh, badly beaten up. I've just come back from the emergency clinic.
0: Will he be all right?
8: Yes.
0: Elsa, there's a man here with me who doesn't believe that I had Utke convinced that the miners should stay out on strike. Will you correct him?
8: Your communist friend?
0: Yes.
8: Put him on.
0: Comrade?
7: Hello? Hello?
8: What your comrade says is true.
7: Okay.
8: Let me speak to him again.
7: She wants to speak to you again.
0: Elsa?
8: I lied for you.
0: Thanks.
8: Somehow I think you are not really one of them. That someday you will see the truth and leave them. I hope so. That is why I lied for you. Goodbye, Matt.
0: Well, that's it, comrade. You're in trouble.
7: I was doing my job. What do you mean, in trouble?
0: You've made a martyr out of Utke. You've turned him against us again. The men will go back to work for his sake now. Nice work, comrade.
7: Look, Matt, We're pretty good friends, aren't we?
0: The party comes first.
7: Yeah, I know, sure, but...
0: I'll have to turn you in for party discipline.
7: Matt, look at it.
0: Sorry, comrade. The next morning, sure enough, the men go back to work, and Simon and I sneak out of town. The men go back because Utki has been beaten up by those who didn't want them to go back. And Comrade Simon Horvath faces the grim party discipline. I claim that victory. Horvath and I sneak out of the hotel one at a time, afraid even to call a taxi. Alone, I hit the wet highway. I hear Elsa Utke's warm Slavic voice again.
8: I lied for you.
0: And I feel good again. And then I hear...
8: Goodbye, Matt.
0: And that hurts. Goodbye. But that's how it is. And that's how it will always be. As long as I'm a communist for the FBI. I walk alone.

This is Dana Andrews. The story you've just heard is based on notes from the files of Matt Svedek, FBI undercover man. Names have been changed and events modified for obvious reasons. Next week, another exciting adventure out of Matt Svedek's experience as a communist for the FBI. So be with us then. We're expecting you.

0: It's time now for Mr. Keene, Tracer of Lost Persons. Presenting Mr. Keene, Tracer of Lost Persons, in our new Mr. Keene series, in which the kindly old investigator brings to us his most celebrated cases on Mondays through Fridays at this same time. Tonight, the Shrieking Prisoner murder case. Mr. Keene, the famous investigator, and his partner Mike Clancy are looking into the strange murder of young Donald Travers, who was shot to death in a lonely house owned by his wife's two eccentric aunts, Martha and Amy Carson. Both Carson sisters are suspects in the case, for Amy is shriekingly insane, and Martha was determined that no one should find out about it. A third suspect is George Wheeler, whose engagement to Amy Carson was broken because of the victim's interference. But now, Mr. Keene and Mike have gone to investigate still another suspect, a handyman named Luther Prague. Meanwhile, in the Carson house, Martha tries to calm her insane sister, Amy. And inside the room in the attic, which has been Amy Carson's prison, we hear...
1: Amy! You must be quiet. You know you can trust me, your own sister.
2: Trust you, Martha? When you keep me locked up here like a prisoner?
1: It's for your own good. I swore no one would take you to an insane asylum, and I'm keeping that promise.
2: Who were those strange men who were here?
1: That was Mr. Keene, the famous investigator, and his partner, Mr. Clancy.
2: Investigators?
1: Yes. They're trying to find out who murdered our nephew, Donald Travers, here in our house last night.
2: Oh.
1: George Wheeler has taken them to Luther Prague's shack. They think Luther, our handyman, murdered Donald Travers.
2: They do? But why?
1: They think Luther killed him to rob him. And I've told them something else, Amy. I said George Wheeler could have murdered Donald, because Donald said something that broke up your romance with George.
2: My romance? Martha, you broke up my engagement to George!
1: Donald Travers was the one who called George a fortune hunter, wasn't he?
2: Yes, Donald did. And I could have killed him when he said it.
1: Amy, don't say that in front of Mr. Keene. I think we've got him fooled now, so let's not spoil it.
2: You're trying to fool Mr. Keene.
1: Yes. He never would have come here if our niece Jane hadn't sent him.
2: Jane Travers? Donald's wife?
1: Yeah, she's another one who's trying to interfere. They're all trying to send you away to an asylum, Amy. But they'll have to do it over my dead body.
2: You're too smart for them, aren't you, Martha?
1: I certainly am. And I'm not through with Mr. Keene yet. I've got a few other ways to confuse him, too. Now, you stay where you are, Amy.
2: What are you doing, Martha?
1: I can see Luther's shack through this window. Mr. Keene and his partner are walking towards it. George Wheeler is gone. I'm leaving now, Amy.
2: Take me with you, Martha. Don't leave me alone in this room again.
1: You've got to stay here, Amy. But don't be afraid. When I talk to Mr. Keene, I'll make certain he ends up in more of a muddle than ever.
2: No! Don't shut me out!
1: Be quiet!

0: Well, it's no use, Mr. Keene. The door to this shack of Luther Prigg's is good and locked. I've worked on it now for half an hour.
1: If we want to search this place, Mike, you'll have to find another way of getting in.
0: I might be able to force a window.
1: When George Wheeler found that watch that had been stolen from the murdered man, Donald Travers, this door must have been accidentally left locked.
2: Mr. Keene!
0: Boss, it's Martha Carson.
2: Mr. Keene! My sister, Amy, she's escaped.
1: She got out of that room, Miss Martha?
2: She tied the bed sheets together and let herself down through the window.
0: Saints preserve us, now we've got a crazy woman running around loose.
1: I'd better make a thorough search of the neighborhood for her, Mike. And meanwhile, you try to get into this shack of Luther Prigg somehow and search it.
0: Right, Mr. Keene, sir.
1: Come with me, Miss Martha. We'd better find your sister, Amy, before she has a chance to do anything violent. We've gone over the neighborhood pretty thoroughly, Miss Martha. But we found no sign of your sister, Amy.
2: It's getting dark, Mr. Keene.
1: It was foolish of you not to turn your sister over to the health authorities the moment you knew she was insane, Miss Martha.
2: I realize that now, but I couldn't bear to let her go. She's all I have, Mr. Keene. We've lived in this house for 20 years, ever since our parents died.
1: How long ago did you decide to shut yourself off from the rest of the world?
2: Oh, 10 years or more, Mr. Keene. It happened when I was disappointed in love. I was going to marry someone, but he jilted me.
1: And so you couldn't stand the idea of your sister Amy marrying either, a short time ago.
2: It was Donald Travers who broke up her engagement to George Wheeler when he said George was a fortune hunter. That's what caused Amy's mind to crack.
1: And it could have caused her to murder Donald Travers.
2: No, that's not true, Mr. Keene. After all, I had something to do with that broken engagement, too. I loved Amy too much to let her marry that scoundrel.
1: And did you love her so much you would have committed murder? To keep someone like Donald Travers from finding out about Amy's insanity and sending her to an asylum?
2: That's ridiculous. You can't prove a thing like that, Mr. Keene.
1: Miss Martha, what kind of an income do you have? How do you get money to live?
2: I told you, Mr. Keene, we had a little money left to us by my father.
1: May I ask how much?
2: That happens to be my business. It was enough to get by on through the years.
1: And where do you keep this money, Miss Martha?
2: Why are you asking me so many questions about my money, Mr. Keene? I don't like to talk about it.
1: Is it in the bank?
2: No. I have it in an even safer place. And that's all I'm going to tell you about my financial affairs.
0: Oh, Mr. Keene.
2: Oh, well, now, here comes your partner, Mr. Clancy.
3: Yes, Mike.
0: Well, boss, I just had another tussle with Luther Prague, that axe-swinging handyman. This time I left him in his shack tied to a bedpost with handcuffs.
1: Did he come in while you were searching his place, Mike?
0: That he did, sir. And just as I found some very important evidence.
1: What did you find, Mike? Well,
0: first of all, I found this wallet. It's got the initials DT on it.
1: Donald Travers, the murdered man.
0: That's right, boss. It's also got $200 in cash inside it. I found it in Luther's pocket when he came into his shack.
1: What else did you discover there, Mike?
0: This gun, sir. It's a 38 caliber job and one bullet is missing.
1: That might be the murder weapon.
0: Well, it was in Luther Prague's drawer.
2: There you are, Mr. Keene. It looks as though you've solved the mystery of my nephew's murder.
1: Does it, Miss Martha?
2: Our handyman, Luther Prague, killed Donald Travers. There's no question about it. He murdered Donald to steal that wallet and Donald's watch. The watch that George Wheeler found in Luther's room.
0: And the handyman admits he stole the watch and wallet, Mr. Keene. But he says he didn't kill the young fella.
1: Then how does he explain having the watch and wallet, Mike?
0: Well, Luther claims he heard the shot when Donald Travers was murdered. He says he was outside the Carson house at the time. And when Luther ran in, he found the body, but he didn't call the police himself.
1: You mean he robbed the dead man?
0: Yeah, that's what he admits. He told me he figured the dead man couldn't use the money or the watch anymore, so he might as well make use of it himself.
1: And what did Luther Prague say about the gun you found in his shack, Mike?
0: Well, he said he never saw it before in his life, boss. And he swears he didn't murder Donald Travers.
2: Mr. Keene!
1: What is it, Miss Martha?
2: I thought I saw a light flash in the cellar of our house. through that low window behind you.
0: She's right, boss. I saw it myself just now, like someone was shining a flashlight on and off for a second or two.
1: How do we get into the cellar, Miss Martha?
2: There's a door on the other side of the house, right around that corner.
1: Please stay here. We'll investigate that light. Come with me, Mike.
0: Well, here's the cellar door, Mr. Keene.
1: Open it, please, Mike.
0: Oh, there's a short flight of wooden steps leading downstairs.
1: Flash your light down there.
0: Careful, Mr. Keene. These steps are wet.
1: Yes, there seems to be a small leak in the water pipe above us.
0: Well, there's no one here in the cellar, Mr. Keene. Whoever it was flashing that light must have gotten away through that other door over there, leading up into the house.
1: Now, just a minute, Mike. There seem to be footprints here. The stairs were wet when the intruder came down, and there are three or four very clear footprints on the cement floor. Mike, shine your flashlight on the wall over there.
0: What? Mr. Keene, a big chunk of cement's been taken out of the wall. Looks like there was some kind of a hiding place there.
1: And Mike, here's a $50 bill on the floor.
0: A $50 bill? What do you think it means, Mr. Keene?
1: It may mean we are very close to the solution to this murder case. Let's look around a bit more.
0: Well, it's as quiet as a tomb down here. Sure, and it makes my skin creep when I think that Amy Carson, a madwoman, is running around loose.
1: Flash your light on that hole in the wall once more, Mike.
0: There you are, sir.
1: The hole is lined with wood, and apparently it was used to hide valuables. Martha Carson tried to avoid the topic of money every time I brought it up, Mike.
0: Well, I think we'll know the truth when we tell her this wall's been tampered with, Mr. Keene.
1: I'm sure we will.
0: Mr. Keene, suppose them footprints on the stairs were made by that loony woman, Amy Carson. Look, boss, they lead right across the cellar floor and up those other stairs again.
1: That second flight of stairs must lead into the house. Mike, I'm going to follow those footprints up there.
0: Boss, remember, crazy Amy Carson is dangerous. If she murdered Donald Travers, she wouldn't stop at trying to murder somebody else. She's a homicidal maniac.
1: Homicidal maniac or not, Mike, I'm going up there. Now.

Is Mr. Keene walking up into the arms of a homicidal maniac? Which of Mr. Keene's suspects murdered Donald Travers? And why? For the solution to this startling mystery, be sure to listen tomorrow at this same time to Mr. Keene, Tracer of Lost Persons.

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1: We'll be right back with more crime classics right after these messages.
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11: 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What's in this box? Can I touch this? Where does sand come from? Is this tree good for climbing? 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How are babies made? 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

is the story of a man known the world over as one of the most daring and resourceful characters in the history of detective fiction. A man whose name has become a symbol of the triumph of right and justice over the sinister forces of crime and lawlessness. A man recognized as one of the great masters of deduction. Nick Carter, Master Detective.

0: lady.
1: Another exciting chapter dramatized from the life story of Nick Carter. 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And now for today's exciting case from the life of Nick Carter. As we look in on Nick Carter today, we find him in his laboratory at the top of the old brownstone house on the corner of 5th and 4th. It is night. The laboratory is dark except for the strange, unearthly glow of a small mercury vapor lamp which casts an eerie light into the intent and watchful eyes of the great detective, Nick Carter. There is silence. Someone moves in the shadow.
2: You're right, Patsy. The ultraviolet ray shows that two different inks were used in the writing of this will. Mm-hmm. Yeah, the whole job's a forgery. That's all. Turn on the lights.
3: Oh, praise be. Now I can go home and get a night's sleep for a change.
2: Oh, no, not yet. Get the vaporizer ready. I want to test this sheet of paper for latent fingerprints.
3: You want iodine or osmium tetroxide?
2: Tetroxide. I want to take pictures.
3: Okay.
2: Iodine just isn't photogenic. Take it easy, Patsy. It's only the night bell. Somebody's at the front door, so...
3: I guess I'll never get over having my stomach do nip-ups if a phone or a doorbell rings suddenly in the middle of the night. Here, you take this stuff. I'll go down and see who it is.

0: Mr. Carter, you are Mr. Nick Carter.
1: Why, yes. What seems to be the trouble?
0: It's my wife. She's disappeared. We had a quarrel, and now she's gone.
1: Well, I wouldn't be too upset, Mr.
0: Ashford, Harold Ashford. But I am upset. Anyone would be. You see, she's going to have a baby.
1: When?
0: Now, any minute. I mean, any hour. She was on her way to the hospital. That's when she disappeared, right on the steps of Mercy Hospital.
1: Why weren't you with her at the time?
0: I just told you we had a quarrel. Don't you see?
1: Now, look here, Mr. Ashford.
2: Oh, just a minute, Nick. I think we'd get more information if we gave Mr. Ashforth a chance to collect himself. Here, sit down in this easy chair.
0: Thanks. You're very kind, Mrs. Carter. I guess you've been through this yourself.
2: Oh, no, my name's Bowen. Miss Patsy Bowen.
0: Oh, I'm sorry. I mean, I apologize.
2: That's perfectly all right, Mr. Ashforth. You see, I was one of a large family, so I do know a little about these things. Mr. Carter, on the other hand...
1: Now, look here, Patsy. Mr. Ashforth didn't come here, did he?
2: Quiet, Nick. You may be tops when it comes to scientific detection, but how you ever passed in applied psychology? Now, Mr. Ashforth, suppose you tell us all about it from the beginning.
1: Yes. Yes, of course. Patsy, sometimes I have to hand it to you.
2: Thanks. All right, Mr. Ashforth, you and your wife were expecting a baby. What's her name, by the way?
0: Nora. She was Nora Brent.
2: Mm-hmm.
0: Her two uncles own the Brent Tubing and Appliances Company.
1: Then she has money.
0: Oh, no. Her father was a minister. He died before we met. Her uncles never approved of me. You see, I'd been married before.
1: Widowed or divorced?
0: Divorced. That's what her uncles didn't approve of. And besides, Nora's a good 10 years younger than I am. They say I married her on the rebound. You see, she had a childhood sweetheart, Jim Stanley, a boy she'd known all her life. He was reported missing with a carrier that went down in the Pacific. That was 2 years ago. Nora was pretty cut up about it. My first wife had just run away with another man.
1: So you consoled each other?
0: Well, maybe just at first, but it didn't take long for us to realize that we were made for each other. You've got to believe me, Mr. Carter, we loved each other. We were ideally happy.
1: No arguments? No differences of opinion?
0: No, never. That is, not until today.
1: And what happened today?
0: This morning, a letter came for Nora. It was addressed to Nora Brent, not Mrs. Ashford, mind you. And up in the corner of the envelope, the sender's name and address read,

0: Chief Petty Officer Jim Stanley, Tappan Avon Hospital.
1: But that's the man she was in love with, the man who was supposed to be dead. Now he's in a hospital only 5 miles down the bay.
2: I take it she got excited when she saw the letter.
0: I knew she would, Mr. Carter, and, well, maybe it was jealousy. Maybe I was afraid of what might happen. You see, we were expecting the baby almost any time, so...
2: So what?
0: So I destroyed the letter.
2: Very short-sighted.
0: I realize that now, but I couldn't bear to think of losing her. I'd have done anything to prevent it.
1: It would have been much better to have brought the whole thing out into the open.
0: It's too late now. It's happened. Just what I was afraid of. We were sitting in my den after dinner tonight. I was so worried, I just couldn't seem to take my eyes off her. Pretty soon I realized I was making her nervous, so I said I thought I'd go to bed and read. I just got into my pajamas when the phone rang. I let Nora answer it because her uncle, Timothy Brent, generally called about that time to find out how Nora was feeling.
1: Oh, so the uncles had forgiven her for marrying you.
0: Oh, yes. Tim Brent's a swell guy. He came right around to see us as soon as Paul, the other uncle, died 5 months ago. Paul never forgave us. Even cut Nora out of his will.
2: Stubborn old customer, huh? And was it Uncle Tim on the telephone?
0: No. I could hear Nora's voice, but not what she was saying. She was talking on the extension in the dining room. Well, pretty soon she opened the bedroom door. She was sort of quiet, white.
1: Harold, what did you do with that letter?
0: What letter, Nora?
1: The one from Jim Stanley. I just talked to him.
0: But, Nora, there wasn't any letter. You mean Jim's alive?
1: Harold, you've never lied to me before. How could you? How could you?
0: Nora, please, I can explain.
1: I don't want any explanations. I don't want...
0: Nora. Nora, darling, what's wrong? What's the matter?
1: Baby, I've got to get to the hospital. I've got...
0: Nora, please, darling, don't be frightened. Just as soon as I get dressed again, I'll
1: take it. Probably Uncle Tim. Hello. Oh, yes, Uncle Tim. No, something's happened. It's the baby. I'm going to the hospital right away. Please call Dr. Jenkins and tell him that I need him. Tell him to come right away.
0: Nora, for heaven's sakes, wait just a minute until I get...
1: No, Harold, I'm going for good.

0: And she left without you?
1: Yes. I heard the front door slam while I was putting on my shoes. I ran after her, but it's too late. Old Joe, that's the man who has the taxi on our corner, pulled away just as I ran out the front door. It was 20 minutes before I got another cab. I drove to Mercy Hospital as fast as I could make the driver go. It couldn't have taken us more than 12 minutes to get there, but it seemed like hours.
2: What happened when you got to the hospital?
1: I rushed up the steps into the reception room and demanded that the nurse asked at the desk to take me to my wife.
0: And?
1: They said they hadn't laid eyes on her.
2: Maybe she went somewhere there.
1: That's what I thought. I thought maybe she'd been in an accident, or maybe the baby had been born in the way. I thought all kinds of horrible things. Then I remembered Joe, the taxi driver, owned the cab my wife had driven off in, so I drove back home again. Joe swears he drove her straight to Mercy Hospital. He even watched her go up the steps and open the big front door.
3: Very interesting. Patsy, I think we shall have to interview both Joe and the nurse at the desk.
1: Well, I was hoping you'd say that, Mr. Carter. I brought Joe along. His cab's waiting outside. He can drive us to the hospital.

0: Well, what can Joe tell Nick about the vanishing lady that he hasn't already told her husband, Harold? And how could Nora open the big front door of the hospital and yet apparently never enter it? 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And now, back to our story. As we see Nick Carter again, he and Patsy and Harold Ashforth are in old Joe's cab, which is whirling them off to Mercy Hospital, on whose steps Mrs. Ashforth disappeared less than an hour previously as she was on her way there to have a baby. Nick is questioning the driver.
1: Look here, Joe.
2: Yeah?
1: You're sure it was Mrs. Ashforth you drove to Mercy Hospital tonight?
2: Sure, I'm sure. I'd know her anyways.
1: When you got to the hospital, did you help her up the steps?
2: No, I helped her out of the cab, and just as she opens the door, a man comes out from under the portico, and she runs to him. He puts his arms around her. So I guessed it was somebody she knowed, and I drove off.
1: Who was this man? What did he look like?
2: Well, I couldn't rightly say. It was too dark.
1: I see.
2: Well, here you are. Here's the hospital.
1: Oh, wait here, Joe. We may need you again.
2: Yeah, sure.

0: The reception desk is over here, Mr. Carter. That's the nurse that told me my wife was... Well, look who's there talking to her. It's Uncle Tim.
1: What's been going on here, I'd like to know? What if the baby did decide to arrive ahead of time? Plenty of hospitalists can't take care of cases like that.
2: But I tell you, Mr. Brent, we didn't turn your niece away. Mrs. Ashford never came here. I swear to you, she never walked in that door.
3: Then why did I just get this wire saying you were full up?
0: Mind if I have a look at that telegram, Mr. Brent?
3: And who in blazes are you?
0: This is Nick Carter, Uncle Tim. He's trying to find out what's happened to Nora.
3: Why, in thunder, didn't you stick with Nora? You'd done your duty as a father. We'd know where she was.
0: Suppose you let me look at that telegram, see what I can make of it.
4: Oh, yes, of course.
0: Mercy Hospital full. Mrs. Ashforth taken elsewhere. Everything under control. No cause for anxiety. Signed, Mrs. Mary Brown. Who's Mrs. Brown?
4: Never heard of her. Hugh Harold?
0: Name means absolutely nothing to me. Mary Brown. Nice, indefinite sort of name. Let's see. This telegram was handed in at the Midtown station at 10:45.
5: That was only a few minutes after Nora left the house.
0: Yes. Interesting. When did you receive the telegram, Mr. Brent?
4: About 10 minutes ago. I came right over here. I only live 3 blocks away.
0: Why didn't you receive it earlier? Should have had it 3/4 of an hour ago.
4: I suppose I would have if I'd been home, but I went to a late movie.
0: Patsy.
6: Yes, Nick.
0: Suppose you go to the telegraph office as wire was sent from. See if you can get a line on who handed it in. Then get hold of a nurse's registry. Just possible there may be a nurse by the name of Mary Brown.
6: Okay.
0: There is, find out what hospital or sanatorium she works out of. Report back to Mr. Ashforth's apartment.
6: Right, Nick. I'm on my way.
0: And you, Mr. Ashforth, I suggest you go home. I have a hunch you'll get a telegram yourself in the not-too-distant future.
5: You think so? Maybe there's one there already. I'll see you later.
0: Mr. Brent, tell me, you really think your niece is still in love with this fellow, Jim Stanley?
4: It's my personal opinion, Mr. Carter, that she found she didn't love her husband. She took that way out to sort of keep him at arm's length. Well, I guess I'll be getting on home. Is there something more I can do for you?
0: No, I think you've done everything we could expect, Mr. Brent. But there are still a few questions I'd like to ask the nurse at the reception desk. Good night.
4: Good night.
0: Now then, sister.
2: Honest, Mr. Carter, Mrs. Ashford didn't come here tonight. We don't turn away cases like hers ever.
0: Mr. Ashworth's doctor, what's his name?
2: Stevens. He takes care of all the Brents and the Ashworths.
0: Did he show up at any time tonight?
2: Oh, no, sir. He hasn't been here all either.
0: And yet Nora told her uncle to get hold of him. I wonder. Oh, I see there's a telephone down the hall. Suppose you ask the operator to connect me with the ambulatory ward at Tappan Base Hospital. And while I'm getting that call, you might phone Dr. Stevens' house and find out for me why he didn't get round to deliver the Ashworth baby. Oh, let him think it's a routine inquiry from the hospital. Will you do that for me?
2: Oh, anything I can do for you is a pleasure, Mr. Carter, I'm sure.
0: Thanks, sister. I'll take a call down here.
2: Gee. Myrtle, connect the gentleman on the hall phone with the Tappan Base Hospital. Yeah, the Tappan Base Hospital, the ambulatory ward. Yeah, it's Mr. Nick Carter, the detective. Hurry up, will you, Myrtle?
0: Is this the doctor in charge of the ambulatory ward?
7: That's right.
0: Nick Carter speaking. I want to find out about a patient named Jim or James Stanley.
7: Oh, yes, of course, Mr. Carter. What would you like to know?
0: Where is he now?
7: Well, I don't know. He made a telephone call earlier in the evening, and apparently it upset him very much. He said he had to get into town at once, so, well, we let him go.
0: He didn't say where he was going?
7: No, but I gather it was somewhere in town. If you think there's anything that I can...
0: No, that's quite all right. Thanks.
2: Oh, Mr. Carter, I got Dr. Stevens' house. He's out on an emergency. He never got the call about Mrs. Ashford. Gee, it must have been a big emergency. Hey, where are you going, Mr. Carter?
0: Prevent another emergency, I hope.

0: Thanks, Joe.
1: Okay.
0: Which is the Ashforth apartment?
1: Ground floor right, just inside the front door.
0: Thanks. Oh, yes. Somebody there, all right. Lights lit, shades drawn. And what's that? Two figures. Male. Ray Jupiter, one of them's got a gun. Well, Nick, old boy, no time for a door. You have to go through the window. All right, up with your hands, both of you.
2: But he shot at me.
0: Maybe, but he didn't hit you. He undoubtedly would have if he meant to kill you.
3: That's right. I was just trying to keep him off me. He's got some crazy idea that I ran away with his wife.
0: I take it you're Chief Petty Officer Jim Stanley.
3: That's right. I found out today this guy had married Nora. Well, she sounded sort of upset when I talked to her on the phone, so I thought I'd just drop around and size up the situation. If he wasn't treating her right, I was going to beat his ears in. Nora and I grew up together. We were like brother and sister.
0: You see, Mr. Stanley, unfortunately, Mr. Ashforth's wife disappeared just after you talked to her. And somehow, he rather imagined she might have run away with you.
3: So that's why he jumped me. Oh, but he's got it all wrong about me and Nora. Oh, we had a crush when we were in school, but I married a girl in Australia 3 years ago. I wrote Nora at the time, and she wrote back wishing me luck.
0: Well, she never told me that.
4: We women do strange things sometimes to keep our boyfriends guessing.
0: Oh, Patsy, stay away from that broken window. Wait for me outside.
4: Don't worry, I'm not the one who takes chances. Oh, look, Nick, I found out about the telegram, and there's no Mary Brown, Miss or Mrs. in the nurse's registry. And the telegram was handed in by a man.
5: In fact, I think he sent another. I ran into Miss Patsy coming round the corner.
0: Oh, Miss Brandt, hello. Yes, I had a hunch you'd get another wire. Let's have a look. No, don't try to come in. Patsy will hand it up.
4: Here you are, Nick.
0: Thanks. Your grandniece and her mother doing beautifully at Clay Sanatorium.
3: What?
0: Come and bring the papa. Mrs. Ashforth keeps asking for him. And no signature.
3: She wants me. Nora wants me. And the baby's here. I have a little girl. It's wonderful. Where's my hat? Oh, I haven't got time. Come on, everybody.

0: Well, Joe, we seem to have kept you rather busy tonight.
1: Well, that's all right by me. It just shows me meter keeps ticking.
2: I'm a father. Father of a baby girl.
3: Cheer up, Harold. Maybe you'll have better luck next time. After all, you and Nora are still young.
0: And just what did you mean, Mr. Brent, about better luck next time? Anything unlucky about a baby girl?
3: My brother, as you probably know, disinherited Nora. However, he did leave a codicil to his will. He couldn't bear to think of the Brent factory going out of the family. So he said that if Nora ever had a son, he would inherit my brother's share of the business. You see, my brother was a woman-hater at heart. So having a girl baby cost Harold $500,000.
0: I see.
1: Well, here you are, the Clay Sanitarium. Fancy-looking place, ain't it?
0: Fancy and expensive.
4: Well, some of the very best babies get themselves born here. Old Dr. Jeremiah Clay is famous for that. He's brought more millionaires into the world than you can shake a stick at. Too bad Mr. Ashford's daughter isn't a millionaire, too.
5: Oh, money doesn't matter. It's my wife and daughter who really count now.

0: Well, well, well, I'm glad you've come. Welcome, Mr. Brandt, and congratulations to you, sir. You must be the father.
1: Sorry, I haven't that honor. This is Mr. Ashforth.
0: Oh, yes, yes, of course. This way, Mr. Ashforth, please. The new mother is so anxious to see you. This way, please. Such a curious case. Women are often most unreasonable at these times. Didn't want the family informed. Of course, the minute it was all over, when she saw the baby, complete return to normalcy. Wanted the family at once. This is her room. Sorry, I'm afraid only the father can go in. Just at first, you know.
2: Nora. Aunt Nora, darling.
3: Oh, Harold.
2: Dearest. My darling.
3: Oh, Harold, don't. Please, darling. It really wasn't so bad. I had a very easy time. It's a girl, you know. I'm sorry.
2: Oh, dearest, I don't care what it is. Just as long as you love me.
3: Silly, of course I do. Funny when they showed her to me. It's like being introduced to a perfect stranger. Oh,
2: darling, we'll get acquainted with her together.
4: Well, come on, Nick. Our job's finished. Let's go home.
1: Oh, Dr. Clay.
0: Yes?
1: I think I'd like to have a look at Mrs. Ashforth's baby.
0: Of course. I'll have a nurse show it to you. Just a moment, please.
4: This is the first time I ever knew you to show an interest in the nursery.
1: I'm playing a hunch, Patsy.
4: Oh?
1: A hunch that may split this case wide open.
5: Mr. Carter, this is where we keep the babies. I'm sorry you can't go in, but I've asked the other nurse to bring the baby to the window. I'll motion to her.
4: You haven't many babies here, have you?
5: No, this is a small private hospital, you see. Oh, there she is. It's a fine, healthy-looking little girl, isn't she?
1: So that's supposed to be the Ashforth baby, hmm?
5: What do you mean, supposed? There's a name on her tag. I put it there myself.
1: That baby's at least 3 days old. Moreover, forceps were used at her delivery. Patsy, you heard Mrs. Ashforth say she had a very easy time.
4: Nick, you mean it's been a mistake?
1: Mistake nothing. It's been a criminal substitution. Nurse, how much did Mr. Timothy Brandt pay you to substitute a girl for a boy baby?
5: How dare you? I'll call Dr. Clay and have you arrested for slander.
1: No, you won't. Of course, if you do, I'll insist that the police take a blood test of that baby. And if that test proves the baby's blood does not belong to Mr. and Mrs. Ashforth's blood group, you'll end up in behind bars for a long, long stretch.
5: Oh, no. No, don't. I'll tell you everything. I did it for Timothy Brandt. He said his niece would lose her mind if she had a boy baby. He said that...
6: You lie. I had nothing to do with it.
5: You did, Mr. Brandt. You brought her here. You arranged for the whole thing.
6: Are you double-crossing little...
1: Easy, easy. You'll wake the patients. Now then, nurse, where's the real Ashworth baby, the boy?
5: In the first crib by the door, Mr. Carter.
1: You're sure there's no mistake this time?
5: Yes, that's the Ashworth baby.
1: Very well. Patsy, I think we'll introduce him to his mother. We'll talk to you later, nurse, and to you, Mr. Brandt.
5: I wouldn't have done it, but Mr. Brandt said...
6: I had nothing to do with this, Mr.
1: Later, Brandt, later. All right, Patsy, go get the baby.
4: Don't you want to carry him in, Nick?
1: Oh, good heavens, no. I'm afraid I might break him.
4: Here we are.
1: All right.
4: Come
1: on,
4: now.
1: Patsy. Come on.

0: Come in.
1: Well, Mrs. Ashworth, it seems there's been a slight mix-up. The baby they brought you before belonged to someone else. So we thought you might like to see yours. It's a boy.
0: A boy?
1: Bring him in, Patsy.
2: Okay. Young man, this is your mother.
0: Oh, give him to me, please.
2: Here you are.
0: Oh, Harold. Oh, Harold, look at him screw his face up. Oh, he's so homely and so darling. I'd know he belonged to us anywhere.

0: 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Now let's hear from Nick Carter himself. Nick, why didn't you have that old reprobate Uncle Tim Brent arrested?
1: Yes, Nick. How come you let him go free?
2: Well, when the DA's office goes over his books in order to straighten out the kid's inheritance, they'll do plenty to him without my help.
1: Oh, of course. So that's why he had to change the boy for a girl. He's been up to some shenanigans with his brother's fortune.
2: Obviously.
1: Well, Nick, when did you first suspect the uncle?
2: Right away.
0: Oh, just like that, eh?
2: Well, it couldn't have been anybody else. The man who met Nora on the hospital steps had to be responsible for her disappearance. Only two men knew she was on her way to the hospital. Her husband and her uncle.
1: That's right.
2: Her husband was left at the post, never caught up with her. Therefore, it had to be the uncle.
0: Well, Nick, that was quite a story. Now, what can you tell us about next week's case?
2: Well, let's see. Next week, I think I'll tell you about the pompous chemical magnate who rang our doorbell one evening, clad in pajamas, overcoat, and bare feet.
1: And the pajama legs were partly burned off. In fact, that was the third night in a row that the old boy had been thrown out of a hotel because he...
2: Hold it, Patsy, hold it. Let's not give the whole plot away. That comes next week.
0: Well, what do you call that story, Nick?
2: I call it The Strange Case of the Involuntary Firebug.

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Lon Clark is starred as Nick with Helen Choate as Patsy. Original music is played by Lou White. The programs are written by Edith Meiser, and any resemblance therein to actual persons, living or dead, is purely coincidental. The entire production is under the direction of Jock McGregor.

0: Nick Carter, Master Detective, is presented at this time and over these same stations each week by the three great Linex home brighteners. 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This is Ken Powell speaking for the thousands of Linex dealers all over America and saying so long until next week. 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
2: Los Angeles County Sheriff's Office calling all cars. Attention all cars, broadcast 272 regarding a holdup. Assist the officer. That's all.

Friends, why do you suppose 1939, as in previous years, finds more police cars, fire engines, ambulances, and other emergency equipment being powered by Rio Grande cracked wherever it is sold than any other brand? Why do the officials of such California cities as Los Angeles, Monterey, Madeira, and Merced, Bakersfield, Daly City, Calexico, Hawthorne, Santa Barbara, National City, Tulare, and Fresno specify Rio Grande cracked? Why do the heads of such counties as Kern, San Luis Obispo, Placer, Santa Cruz, Merced, Sonoma, Fresno, Stanislaus, Tulare, San Joaquin, and many, many other cities and counties insist on Rio Grande cracked? There can be only one answer. Because this great gasoline, put to every conceivable test by those who know gasoline best, embodies not merely one or two, but all of the qualities demanded nowadays by the exacting requirements of emergency driving in all kinds of weather. Yes, friends, and you too will discover, if you haven't already, that Rio Grande cracked has everything. That it is the real police car performance gasoline, justly earning its reputation as the most highly recommended motor fuel sold in the West. Get a tank full in the morning, friends, and learn the reason why.

0: The story we are to hear tonight has been taken from the files of the Sheriff of Los Angeles County. We have therefore the pleasure of presenting as our guest tonight, Sheriff Gene Biskulus.
1: The work of catching criminals has never been a particularly pleasant one. With the development of scientific methods, however, it is becoming increasingly simple to put over to the lawbreaker the truth of the statement that crime is a losing proposition. The work of the officers who solved the case we're about to dramatize deserves special commendation for their untiring efforts to bring the criminals to justice. Their efficiency and the speed with which they operated made certain the capture of the men involved and helped prove once more that no matter how clever a crook thinks he is, the law enforcement officer is a whole lot smarter. In this story, as in all others where the law triumphs, the lawbreakers learn most conclusively that crime does not pay.
0: It is nearing the hour of 2 o'clock in the morning on March 20th, 1938. A dozen or more patrons are seated at the bar of the Beehive, a small Los Angeles cafe. The orchestra has already put away its instruments, preparatory to closing for the night. At the far end of the bar, Arnold Ross, a regular customer, is chatting with Dan Murphy, the bartender on duty.
2: Well, it won't be long now, Dan. Only 10 more minutes to closing time.
3: And I'm not sorry either. I'm really tired tonight, you know.
2: Yeah, I guess I'd be about ready to fold by this time myself if I had your job.
4: Last call for drinks, folks.
5: Thought I'd slip in behind the bar here and give you a hand with this last round, Dan.
3: Okay, Mr. Phelps.
2: Attaboy, Dan. Make the boss work for his keep.
3: Don't you worry. Mr. Phelps puts in his full share of hours around here.
2: Oh, why not? It's his cash register. And give me another beer, Dan.
3: Coming right up.
2: Say, Art Raven hasn't been in for his Saturday night quart of cigarettes yet, has he?
3: Well, I ain't seen him. If he doesn't hurry up, though, he'll have to get him somewhere else.
2: Yeah.
3: And here's your beer.
2: Thanks. I guess this is Art coming in now. No, it's three guys I never saw before.
3: Yeah. Well, maybe Art's got a date or something and just won't be in, huh?
2: Pipe the one who just sat down at the front of the bar, Dan. He's sure got a sourpuss on him if I ever saw one.
3: Yeah, looks as if he wanted to bite somebody.
2: Well,
3: huh?
2: Don't lean over the bar. Yeah, the other two are coming down here. I'll move over a seat so they can get a couple of stools together.
6: Come on, Johnny. Here's a couple empty seats.
7: Yeah.
6: Give us two beers.
3: Coming right up.
7: Hey, this joint is sure dead, ain't it?
6: I'll say. Ought to have a little music, don't you think?
7: Yeah. Look, there's one of them nickel phonograph machines over there against the wall. That ought to do.
6: Swell. Wait a minute while I see if I can't find something good on it.
7: Sure. Maybe it'll give the place a little life, huh?
6: Anything special you like?
7: No, just use your own judgment.
2: Yeah, this ought to do it.
3: Mr. Phelps.
5: Yeah?
3: Did you notice the young fellow just put a nickel in the machine?
5: Not particularly. Why, Dan?
3: He's wearing gloves. So's the chap who's with him.
5: By George, you're right.
3: Now, why would two young fellas be wanting to wear gloves on a warm night like this?
5: I can think of one reason why they might.
3: Yeah, that's what I'm thinking, too.
5: Look here, Dan. If they started a thing, I'm...
6: Everybody get your hands up. This is a stick-up.
3: I knew it. That was Art Rayburn just come in, Mr. Phelps.
5: Look out, Dan.
4: Art's fighting with that guy in the front of the bar. What you doing, Mr. Phelps?
5: Just thinking I get started with this .45.
8: That bandit's beating him with the butt of his gun.
6: All right, keep your gun on the bar, Johnny. While I clean out this till.
7: Look out for that other guy behind the bar. He may be playing possum.
6: No, I plugged him right between the eyes.
5: Hurry it up.
6: Okay, I got the door. Let's get out of here.
5: Out the back way. The car's in the alley, right near the door.
0: A few minutes after the bandits make their getaway, Captain William J. Penfraise, chief of the Los Angeles Sheriff's Bureau of Investigation, arrives at the scene in company with Sergeant G.A. Morford and Deputy Larry Connor.
9: Well, the bandits sure made a mess of this place, Captain Penfraise.
10: Yeah, they generally do when something happens to start them off. What I'm thinking about are these three fellas they laid out, Carmack.
9: Well, here comes the ambulance surgeon now.
10: How's everything, Doc? I'm afraid we got a wagon load for you this time.
11: Stick up, eh?
10: With trimmings. Look him over, Doc, and see if we have a homicide wrap along the rest.
11: This fella up front here is beginning to come, too.
5: Oh, my head.
11: You'll be all right, only a scalp wound.
3: One of them hold-up fellas hit him over the head with a peanut machine.
10: You're a bartender here, aren't you?
3: Yeah. My name's Dan Murphy.
10: Well, tell me exactly what happened here tonight.
3: Plenty.
11: Okay, boys, take this chap out of the ambulance. Multiple scalp wounds and a bullet in them.
10: Do you know the name of the man they're taking out, Murphy?
12: Oh, sure. He's a regular customer here. Name's Arnold Ross. He started the fireworks by putting up a fight, you know.
10: Yeah? How do you mean?
12: Well, when one of those birds hollered stick up, a friend of his came in the front door. The guy that was hit with the peanut machine.
10: Uh-huh.
12: That's when Ross made a grab at the guy sitting next to him. One of the three that stuck us up.
10: Yes, and then what?
12: It was too close for the guy to shoot him, so he hit Ross over the head with his gun.
10: Uh-huh.
12: Every time he hit him, the gun went off. That's what busted most of the glass.
10: I see. Now, what about the third man?
12: Oh, he's the bird who started the phonograph machine. Besides that, he's the bird who shot Mr. Phelps, my boss.
10: Mr. Phelps owns this place?
12: Yeah.
10: That's Phelps who's lying behind the bar?
12: Yeah.
10: Say, Doc, that's the proprietor of this place you've got there on the stretcher.
11: Yeah?
10: Think he'll pull through?
11: He'll be doing well if he lives more than a couple of hours. A bullet entered just above one of his eyes.
10: Hmm. What about the other fellow who was shot?
11: He has a fighting chance anyway. Chap up front gave us the name of Rayburn's all right. Slight scalp wound.
10: I see. All right, I'll check with you later about Phelps, Doc.
11: Okay, Captain Pancrase.
10: Now, Murphy, I want you to tell me all you can about what these hold-up men look like.
12: Well, sir, the guy that started the rough stuff here at the bar when Ross grabbed at him, he looked like a Mexican.
10: Young or old?
12: Oh, none of them was old. This bird looked about to be in his early 20s, I guess.
10: Uh-huh. What about the man who shot Phelps?
12: Both same age, only he looked more like an American.
10: Uh-huh. And the bandit who sat up front, what did he look like?
12: He looked like American, too. Maybe 5 or 6 years older than the other two, that's all.
10: I see. You recognize this gun we found beside Phelps' body?
12: Yeah, it's his own, a Smith & Wesson 45.
10: And what about this 38 we found in front of the bar?
12: I never saw that one before. It must belong to one of them stick-up guys.
10: Anything else you can tell us that might help?
12: Well, the guy that shot my boss called the Mexican-looking fella a Johnny once or twice.
10: Johnny, huh? Well, it might help.
12: And I hope so.
10: Now, take a good look, Murphy. Most of your customers seem to be back here now. Is anybody missing who was here when the holdup took place?
12: No, I don't think so. They seem to be all back here, no?
10: You sure?
12: Well, of course, I can't.
13: What about that old geezer who was here with the blonde here? They ain't come back.
12: Say, that's right, no. They didn't come back, but everybody else is here.
10: An old man and a blonde, you say?
12: Yeah.
10: Are they people you know?
12: No, as far as I know, they was never in here before.
10: Who's that woman talking to Sergeant Morford?
12: Oh, Miss Elliot. Oh, she's a regular around here, a darn nice young woman.
10: She's been talking to him long enough. Let's go over and see what she has to say.
12: I can bet your last bucket isn't hot air, Captain. She's got 2 feet on the ground and brave. She was one of the last of them out of the place.
10: All the more reason to hear her story. Come on.
14: You say you ran out the back way while the worst of the shooting was going on. Is that it, Miss Elliot?
15: Yes. When I got out in the alley, I got as close to the back wall as I could, and I tried to keep out of sight.
14: Well, that's perfectly natural. What happened then?
15: Well, a blonde girl and an older man had followed me out of the cafe, and they were huddled against the wall with me.
14: Yes?
15: Then a few moments later, the bandits came racing out, and they made for a green Pontiac sedan that was parked several yards up the alley. As I leaned forward to see if I could catch the license number...
16: You're getting back, Johnny. I'm driving.
17: What are you trying to do?
15: I'm trying to see if I can make out
17: get
15: the license.
17: Get down, you fool. You want to get our heads shot off?
15: And I'm sure that if the blonde hadn't yanked me down, I could have had those numbers for you.
14: Well, they most likely felt they were acting for your own good, Miss Elliot.
15: Well, maybe, but I'm not so sure.
14: Why? What makes you say that?
15: Well, it's just an idea. But when we were lying there in the alley while those bandits were getting away, the blonde and her friend were whispering to each other. If they were frightened, they certainly didn't show it.
14: Whispering, eh? What about?
15: I don't know. They were talking pretty low, but once or twice I heard the blonde girl giggle as if she saw something funny in what was going on.
14: Maybe she was hysterical.
15: She wasn't hysterical when she pulled me to the ground.
14: I see. Well, you've given us a swell clue in noticing the make and color of their car, and we have a pretty good description of them.
15: Oh, one thing more, Sergeant.
14: Yes?
15: That girl and her friend kept watching the door before those bandits entered the cafe, as if they were expecting them. They were sitting where they could give a signal, in case there were any police officers in here, or the holdup might look too dangerous.
10: Miss Elliot, I'd like to ask a question. While that couple were whispering together out in the alley, did you happen to catch any names?
15: Names? No, I don't think so. Well, yes. Yes, I did. I'm sure I heard the older man call the girl Mary.
10: Uh-huh. But you didn't hear any other name mentioned.
15: No, I'm quite certain I didn't.
14: Captain Penfraise, I have an idea.
10: Yeah?
14: There's an unpaved alley out there, and the getaway car is bound to have left tire tracks.
10: Yes, you're probably right.
14: I'll have Miss Elliot here show me where the car was parked, and if I find anything of the sort, I'd suggest we leave a deputy to guard the tracks until it gets light enough to photograph.
10: Sure. Meanwhile, I'll make a check up of stolen cars and see if we can make anything fit.
14: Okay, now, Miss Elliot, if you show me...
0: Shortly after daylight, Sergeant Morford returns to the alley behind the Beehive Cafe with his camera. A deputy is seated on the overturned box protecting the tire tracks that have been found during the night.
18: Morning, Sergeant. I'm sure glad to see you.
14: What's the matter? You getting sleepy?
18: Well, a little shut-eye's not going to do me any harm.
14: What are you kicking about? It could have been raining.
18: Yeah.
14: Well, let's have a look at these tracks in the daylight.
9: Okay, I'll get this box out of the way. Here you are.
14: Oh, swell. Nice clear print.
9: Yeah.
14: We'll take the measurements and then I'll get this camera set.
9: Okay. Hey, say, how are those fellows that got plugged last night?
14: We got homicide now against this bunch as well as robbery. Phelps, the owner of the place, died this morning.
9: Yeah? That's too bad.
14: Yeah.
9: What about the other guy?
14: Doc says he'll pull through all right.
9: Oh, that's good. What about the money? Do you know how much those pickups got away with?
14: Not very much. I think the bartender said it was $48.
9: Gee, imagine killing a man for $48.
14: The last laugh was on the bandits. There was $2,000 in an empty soda carton, not more than 3 feet away from the cash register.
9: Is that right?
14: Yeah. Well, the camera is set up. We'll see what kind of a picture we can get.
9: Okay.
19: You want to photograph those tire tracks, eh?
14: Yeah. What's your interest in it, buddy?
19: Nothing much. I work in the tire plant up the street here, and I just noticed that those tracks belong to our six ply Yale's Deluxe.
14: Oh, do, huh?
19: Yeah, that's one of the best tires we turn out.
14: Got any idea what kind of a car might use them?
19: Most likely one of the better ones. Yale's Deluxe are expensive.
14: Well, you suppose a person might buy them for a Pontiac?
19: Sure. Just the other night I saw a Pontiac equipped with Yale's Deluxe over on Belden Avenue.
14: You did, huh?
19: Yeah, it was a honey of a green sedan. Just the kind of a car I'd like to own if I could afford it.
14: You don't remember where on Belden Avenue you saw this car, do you?
19: Well, I'm not sure, but I think it was either the 600 or 700 block.
14: I see.
19: Well, I've got to get going before I'm late.
14: Thanks a lot, buddy.
19: That's okay.
9: That was a piece of luck.
14: You're telling me. As soon as I get these photographs, we're going over on Belden Avenue and see just what we can see.
9: Look, Sarge, we've been cruising up and down the street for the last 2 hours. I don't see what's going to get us.
14: You should, thief. You've been asleep half the time.
9: Yeah, but after all,
14: hold
9: I
14: on a minute. Hey, huh? Here's a place that looks kind of deserted. I just got a hunch that... Look, the garage doors are open. Let's park and give the place the once-over.
9: Okay by me.
14: Come on. We'll look in the garage first. That's our best bet.
9: I hope your hunch works, so we won't have to go cruising up and down the street anymore.
19: I'm getting sick to the side of it.
14: Well, I'm just as sick of it as you are, but there's no percentage in overlooking anything.
9: Oh. Well, here's a garage. What happens now?
14: First, I'm going to have a look at these tire tracks on the floor.
9: Gee, this place is so full of junk. You got everything in here?
14: Hey, take a look at these tracks, will you? Do they look familiar?
9: Why, George, they look like the same one.
14: That Pontiac's been in here, all right.
9: You bet it has. You want me to go back to the car and get the camera?
14: Yeah, and while you're at it... Hey, wait a minute.
9: Huh?
14: Aren't those license plates sticking out from under that pile of magazines?
9: They look like it. Now, fish them out.
14: California plates. 3N8026.
9: Mm-hmm. What do you think, Sarge?
14: I'm willing to bet a month's pay against a rubber toothpick those plates were issued to that green Pontiac.
20: What are you men doing here in my garage?
14: I can answer your question, lady, but I'm afraid you'll be pretty busy answering mine. We're from the sheriff's office.
20: Oh, well, suppose we go into the house. We can talk better there. And so, as I say, I only met these people recently at a party. Naturally, I hadn't the faintest idea they were criminals.
14: Let's see if I have these names straight now, Mrs. Lee. Harry Groves, Leo Waller, Johnny Robles.
20: Yes.
14: Johnny Robles is the one you said was a Mexican, isn't he?
20: Yes.
14: And the blonde is Mary Groves, Harry's wife. Is that right?
20: That's right.
14: And the old fellow's name is George Brown?
20: Yes, he spells it B-R-A-U-N.
14: Oh, I had it B-R-O-W-N. I'm glad you told me. The right spelling will make it easier to look him up if he has a police record.
20: I suppose it does.
14: And all five of them were here last night, huh?
20: Yes. Mary and George Brown left a little before the others. They left while Harry Groves and Johnny Robles were out fixing something that was wrong with the car.
14: Yeah, while they were out switching license plates is more like it. Outside of the Groves' address, which you gave me here, you don't know where any of the others live.
20: No, right? And I wouldn't have known that one, only Mary gave it to me the other day.
14: Well, I won't take any more of your time, Mrs. Lee. You've been very helpful, and I appreciate it.
20: Oh, that's perfectly all right.
14: I have no doubt your information will go a long way toward putting these people in jail where they belong.
20: I sincerely hope so.
14: Oh, would it be all right if I use your telephone before I leave, Miss Lee?
20: Go right ahead. It's right there in the hall.
14: Thank you. I want to telephone the sheriff's office and make a report of this.
21: Bureau of Investigation. Captain Penbrace speaking.
14: Say, Captain, this is Sergeant Morford.
21: Yes, Morford?
14: Have you got anything on that Pontiac yet?
21: Yeah, it was reported stolen a few nights ago. Why?
14: Did it have license plates 3N8026?
21: What's that? How did you know?
14: Because I got those plates in my hand right now. What's more, I've positively identified the Pontiac as the bandit's car.
21: Well, that ought to give us a good lead.
14: Wait, I haven't finished yet. On top of that, I've got the names of the three gunmen, besides those of the blonde and the old geezer tangled with Miss Elliot in the alley behind the cafe.
21: Nice going, Marford. Give us the dope, will you?
14: Well, Captain, I think you better take a couple of the boys and meet me at an apartment house that's the hangout of one of the bandits and his wife. Wait a minute, I'll give you the address.
0: search of the apartment reveals nothing of importance, and it's decided to abandon further search for the moment while the records are checked for criminal records against the bandit suspects.
14: You know, Carmack, there's one thing that almost always gives us fellas a break. Put near every time a job like this Beehive Cafe business is pulled, the suspects have a record as long as your arm.
9: Yes, there's no question about that, Sarge.
14: Take this guy George Brown, for instance. His record dates back 25 years.
9: Yeah, I know.
14: He's been in and out of prison more times than you can shake a stick at.
9: Well, Groves is no slouch either. He's been playing hide-and-seek with a jug since he was 12 years old. And Waller's record is nearly as bad.
14: Oh, well, they never learn. Anyway, Groves' landlady has identified his and his wife's pictures, and Mrs. Lee has identified all five of them from their mug pictures. I don't think it'll be long now.
9: Phelps' bartender, Dan Murphy's coming out to put the finger on him, too, isn't he?
14: Ought to be here any minute.
9: Have we got anything against Johnny Robles?
14: Drunk driving's all. Well, he'll wish it was only drunk driving when we pick him up this time. Come in. Oh, hello, Murphy. How are you?
1: Well, I'm still kind of shaky from that shooting last night, Sergeant.
14: Well, I don't doubt it. Here, have a chair.
1: Thanks.
14: Murphy, I want you to take a look at these photographs and see if you recognize any of the people.
1: Sure, this is the man who beat Ross over the head with his gun and then shot him. He's the fellow they call Johnny.
14: Yeah? What about the others?
1: Huh? Oh. Well, this is the one who stood over by the record machine and killed Mr. Phelps. This fellow is the one who knocked out Rayburn down with the peanut machine.
14: What about the last two?
1: Yeah, I recognize them, too. It's the blonde girl and the old man who were sitting at the table together last night, you know.
14: Thanks, Murphy. That's all we wanted to know.
1: Is it all right if I go now, Sergeant?
14: Sure.
1: Well, so long.
14: Goodbye. As far as I'm concerned, that settles it. We got the right mob, Carmack.
0: Satisfied that he's on the right track, Sergeant Morford checks with the Motor Vehicle Bureau and learns that George Brown has a Plymouth sedan registered in his own name. Obtaining the license number, Morford telephones all the agricultural stations along the California state line and tells them to be on the lookout for the Plymouth bearing these plates and also for a green Pontiac sedan. Then, late the following Sunday afternoon, the telephone rings in Captain Penbrace's office.
10: Captain Penbrace speaking.
21: Say, Skipper, this is Morford.
10: Yeah?
21: Look, I just got a call from the agricultural station at Vicksburg, Arizona. Brown's Plymouth checked through there and a green Pontiac checked through at the same time.
10: Were they able to give you the license number of the Pontiac?
21: Yeah, 45M123. I've already talked with Motor Vehicle, and they tell me those plates were stolen from a local automobile dealer early yesterday morning.
10: Okay, better check with the Arizona authorities, Morford.
21: Right.
9: You got any new leads on that Beehive case, Captain?
10: Oh, hello, Carmack. Yeah, Morford just called and said he'd learned our birds were heading east. They crossed into Arizona this afternoon.
9: Arizona, huh?
10: Uh-huh.
9: Well, here's something that might give us a lead, then.
10: Yeah, what's that?
9: In checking through the records of the suspects in this case, I found that Leo Waller was only released from Joliet a short time ago.
10: Yeah?
9: Well, while he was in there, he used to get letters from friends in Phoenix, Arizona.
10: See, is that right? Then I think we've got him. They most likely figure on hiding out there until the heat gets off.
9: That's the way I look at it, too.
10: Tell you what you do. You and Morford, get on down there and see if you can locate him. We may be able to nab the whole crew at the same time.
9: Okay.
10: In the meantime, I have an idea that I think might bring results. Leave the door open when you go out so I can get Williams in here, will you?
9: Yeah. I'll see you when I get back, Captain.
10: Good luck, Carmack. Oh, Williams.
2: Yes, sir?
10: Come in here a minute, will you?
2: Yes, sir.
10: Williams, I want you to see that every newspaper with any kind of a circulation in Southern California gets the names and pictures of the suspects in the Beehive case, and the sooner the better.
0: In Phoenix, Morford and Carmack have little difficulty in locating the place where Waller's friends lived. But once again, the suspects have disappeared. A search of the house, however, brings them the information they want.
14: Hello, Captain Penfraise. This is Morford. We got something hot.
21: All right, spill it.
14: The gang's split up. Groves, Waller, and Robles are heading east to Kansas City in the Pontiac. Mary Groves and George Brown are doubling back to California.
21: How'd you find out?
14: Well, Carmack and I got into the place where the gang hid out after they got here. We found a note Groves wrote to his wife after he and the other two pulled out. Groves told her to send his things to 503 Locust Street, Kansas City, after she and Brown got back to Los Angeles. I'm telephoning the Kansas City police to keep their eyes on that Locust Street place.
21: Nice going, Morford. I guess you boys might as well drive back here. Only I suggest you come by way of San Diego.
14: San Diego? Well, Skipper, that's 200 miles or more out of our way.
21: Yeah, I thought you boys might like to take in a little of the Imperial Valley scenery. But if you don't, well, Mary Groves and George Brown are there.
14: What if you got a tip on them in San Diego? Wouldn't it be better to send a couple of the boys down there out of Los Angeles? Brown and the Groves girl will move on before we can get there.
21: I think they'll wait for you. You see, they surrendered to the San Diego police after they saw their names and pictures in the papers.
14: How'd the papers get a hold of their names and pictures?
21: I arranged myself. I sort of thought it would stir up something, and it did. Only surrender was more than I bargained for.
14: Yeah. Wonder why they did it.
21: Frankly, I don't know what their game is. Unless, of course, they figured we haven't got anything on them, except the fact that they were sitting in the beehive when the job was pulled.
14: Yeah, that's the only reason I can see.
21: And another thing, Morford, don't expect to find a blonde. She's a brunette now, but she still insists she's Mary Groves.
14: Okay, Skipper, we'll pick them up on our way home.
21: All right, Morford. See you boys when you get here.
0: Two days later, George Brown and Mary Groves are back in Los Angeles, seated in one of the rooms of the district attorney's office. Brown, throughout a stiff grilling, denies all guilty knowledge of the beehive job. Next comes Mary's turn, with Captain Penfraise and Sergeant Morford putting the questions.
10: What do you know about this holdup and shooting, Mary?
2: Not a thing, Captain Penfraise, honestly.
10: Now, look, Mary, there's no sense in lying about this thing.
2: I'm not lying. I'm not, I tell you.
10: You were sitting in the cafe when your husband came in to hold it up, weren't you?
2: Yes, but I didn't know he was going to hold it up. I swear I didn't.
14: Isn't it true that you've driven the car for Harry Groves when he's made other holdups?
2: No.
14: Well, you knew he was a stick-up man, didn't you?
2: I knew Harry'd been in trouble a lot during his life, but I...
10: Yes, but what, Mary?
2: Well, I suppose I did know that he was doing some things that weren't quite right.
10: And you say you didn't know he was going to hold up the beehive that night, is that it?
2: Yes.
14: Did George Brown know it?
2: I don't know. I don't think so.
10: But you're sure you didn't know about it?
2: Yes.
14: Well, then how did you come to be sitting in a cafe while your husband was sticking it up?
2: Well, Harry and I had been separated for several months. I didn't recognize him. I was too frightened, I guess, so... So I ran out of the place with George Brown.
10: You say you and your husband were separated?
2: Yes.
14: Well, if you and your husband were separated, it's a funny thing your landlady didn't know anything about it. Well, you haven't got an answer for that one, have you, Mary?
10: And you say you didn't recognize your husband on the night of the shooting because you were so frightened.
2: Yes.
14: You were sitting facing the door, weren't you?
2: I think so, yes.
14: Well, then how is it you didn't recognize him during the 4 or 5 minutes it took him to drink a glass of beer and select a number on the record machine, which was near your table, and get the thing to playing? You weren't scared then, were you? You haven't got an answer for that one either, have you?
10: Come on, Mary, why don't you tell us the truth?
2: I am telling you the truth. I haven't got anything to be afraid of.
14: If you haven't anything to be afraid of, then why did you dye your hair? You haven't got an answer for any of them, have you, Mary?
10: Well, Mary, I'm sorry, but I'm afraid we'll have to hold you and George Brown without bail on charges of murder and attempted murder.
2: No. No, I don't know anything about it, I tell you. I'm innocent, I tell you. You can't do this to me. You can't. You can't.
0: Three days later, a green Pontiac sedan containing three men approaches the outskirts of Kansas City.
4: What are you slowing down for, Leo?
22: This is where I leave you guys.
4: What do you mean, leave us?
7: Yeah, what are you talking about, Leo?
22: I've traveled as far as I'm going in this hot car.
4: Hey, what's the matter with you? You getting soft?
22: No, I ain't getting soft. But I ain't too fond of the idea of getting slapped back in a can either, see?
7: Well, we got this far without no trouble, didn't we?
22: Yeah, but I'm thinking it was more luck than anything else.
4: Ah, you're nuts.
22: All right, I'm nuts. You and Johnny can go on if you want to, but as far as I'm concerned, this is the end of the line.
4: Don't worry, we will.
23: You don't suppose that was a bum tip we got from the Los Angeles Sheriff's Office, do you, Remy? We've been staked out in this Locust Street place for pretty near a week now.
24: Maybe the guys they told us about are doing a little sightseeing along the way.
23: Well, a job like this can get plenty tiresome. I'm beginning to think...
24: Hey, look.
23: Huh? Say, that's a green Pontiac sedan, all right.
24: And they're pulling up in front of the house.
23: Yeah. But there ain't two of them in it. Report said three.
24: Never mind that. Can you see the license number? Even my poor eyes can tell me they're California plates.
23: Yeah, number checks. It's them, all right.
24: They're coming down the walk, huh? Have your gun ready to throw down on them the minute you come in the room.
23: I'm not likely to get careless when men wanted for murder.
24: Quiet, here they come. All right, put up your hands, boys. This is it.
7: What?
4: Yeah, what's the rap, copper?
24: I'm thinking you know as well as I do. Better, maybe. Shake him down for artillery, Fuller.
23: Yeah.
24: And put the cuffs on him.
4: How'd you mugs know we was coming?
24: A little birdie told us.
4: Yeah, wise guy, eh?
24: You know, they're going to be mighty glad to see you back there in California, you two. Almost as glad as the state of Missouri will be to get rid of you.
23: There. Those cuffs will keep them out of mischief for a while.
4: Okay. Now, where do we go from here, Flatfoot?
24: Right now, we're going down the station. After that, I wouldn't be thinking too much about where I was going if I were you. Now, come along, both of you, before I lose my temper.
0: In just a moment, we shall hear the conclusion of our story. In the meantime, I ask that you remember two things. Very important things to the motorist who wants the most for his money. For the complete protection of your motor, use Realube. the lubricant that can't be congealed by freezing weather any more than it can be broken down by excessive engine heat. And for maximum money-saving power, pickup, and smooth acceleration, Rio Grande Craft, the gasoline of outstanding police car performance. Groves, Robles, and Brown were sentenced to life imprisonment in San Quentin. Waller was later captured in Illinois and will be extradited for trial. Once again, the lawbreaker is learning that crime does not pay.

Los Angeles County Sheriff's Office calling all cars. Attention all cars. A cancellation of broadcast 272 regarding a holdup. Suspects in this case are now in custody. That's all. Rolls and quits.

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6: The Adventures of Frank Race, starring Tom Collins. 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Before the war, Frank Race worked as an attorney, but he traded his law books for the cloak and dagger of the OSS. And when it was over, his former life was over too. Adventure had become his business. The Adventures of Frank Race.

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1: Nothing can buy as much excitement as a $2 bill. Anybody addicted to the sport of kings can tell you that. It was a soft, balmy afternoon, and I was lined up with the other balmy $2 bettors at one of the mutual windows of my favorite race course on Long Island, intent on wagering a deuce in my 40-to-1 shot selection that it could beat 9 other 2-year-olds to the wire in the opening gallop of 5 furlongs.
2: Race! Hey, Frank! Wait a
3: minute! Oh, brother, what a mob.
1: I thought you weren't going to bet on the first, Mark.
3: And I still ain't. Anybody which would bet on 2-year-olds must be off of his stick. I come down to find you.
1: Why'd you wait by the finish line where I left you? Think I wouldn't come back?
3: Well, maybe I should have said I was sent down to find you. There's a guy in the clubhouse wants to see us. He wants we should sit in his box with him.
1: Seats in this crowd?
3: Yeah.
1: Mark, you're a man of miracles. Who is the benevolent gentleman?
3: His name is... Wait a minute. It's right here on the passes he gave me for the box. Robert J. Sherwood.
1: What? He's the racing secretary.
3: Ah, nah, he ain't no secretary. He's a big shot. You ought to see the ushers clear a path for him. And speaking of paths, he wants you to beat one to him pronto.
1: All right, Mark. Thanks for the offer of a seat, Mr. Sherwood. We've met before, haven't we?
4: Yes, Race, we have. Some securities were once stolen from me. You recovered them for me through my insurance company.
1: Oh, that's right, I'd forgotten.
4: Now, I don't mean this to sound ungracious, but when I saw your companion, Mr. Donovan, in the crowd, I asked him to bring you up here. My reasons are not entirely social.
1: Lose some more securities?
4: No, but I do have a certain responsibility that might lead to problems. This time, I want to take precautions in advance.

0: Personal matter?
1: Yes, in a way. It also involves this track. It might involve the future of horse racing in this country.
0: Sounds big. But it also sounds rather vague.
1: I'll try to be more specific, Race. Do you particularly care about seeing the second?
0: No, I took too much of a loss on Lady Borgia in the first. In a roundabout way.
1: Good, good. Come back to the stables with me. I'll show you the root of my trouble.
0: We went out to the neat white stables behind the track. The root of Sherwood's trouble, as he called it, turned out to be a jet-black colt with a hind that glistened like satin. Made it only one look to tell me that this was no ordinary oat burner. He stood a good 17 hands high, and when he shifted his weight, muscles rippled. And the look in his eye that spelled his champion.
2: Holy smokes, what is this, Citation?
1: No, his name is Flame of Athens.
0: The wonder horse from Greece? But I thought he was shipped to Santa Rosita.
1: No, Race, that story was false. It was given out to the sports commentators for a reason.
0: The reason being you don't want anybody to know that the horse is here. Why?
1: Because several attempts have been made to kill him.
0: Take somebody pretty low on the rung of humanity to want to harm an animal like this. You're really a piece of horseplay, aren't you, boy?
1: Race, I'm stumped. I don't know who wants to get rid of the animal. It could be too many people with too many motives.
0: What do you want me to do?
1: I want you to be responsible for the safety of the horse until he's flown out to Santa Rosita track next week for the match meeting with Galway King.
0: Well, that's a little out of my line, Sherwin.
2: Yeah, this looks more like a job for a large babysitter.
1: Well, you'll find it isn't so simple if you take the assignment. I need your help, Race. I can see that you love a thoroughbred. So do I. I also love the sport. But if it's going to exist, it must be kept clean.
0: What do you figure might be trying to muddy it up?
1: There's been a lot of betting on the match between Flame of Athens and Galway King. Originally, Galway King was a heavy favorite because he's beaten almost everything over here. People figured a foreign horse doesn't have a chance against him.
0: But the betting switched?
1: Yes. Yes, a lot of money showed for this horse all over the country. Now he's the heavy favorite. Only 1-3, odds on. A lot of bookmakers gave bigger odds in the beginning, though. They stand to be wiped out if he wins.
0: Then you figure that the bookmakers are the heavies in this.
1: For the sake of the sport, that's what I'd like to figure.
0: But there are other possibilities?
1: Yes. It's the owners of the horses. They have a side bet. Even money. Horse for horse.
0: How big is the bet?
1: $500,000.
2: Holy cow. You mean there really is that much cabbage in the world?
1: Both owners are wealthy men. Galway King is fourth on the list of all-time money winners. And Flame of Athens beat everything in Europe before he was shipped over here.
0: Both owners and all the bookmakers in the country. Mm-hmm. It's quite a match to keep tabs on.
1: You'll take the job then, Race?
0: Yeah. I'll take it.
1: Good. And as a bonus, I'll give you one more suspect. The jockey who was slated to ride Flame of Athens, Georgie Clements. He's been removed from the mount.
2: That makes Bingo, Race. The only ones we don't have to watch is each other. That's a fine thing farmers made to a horse. Hey, Race. Race! Race! You awake?
0: Yeah, the answer is yes. Since you twisted my arm.
2: I can't sleep on this cot. I feel like I'm back in the army. Keep dreaming of that sergeant who always put me on KP. I peeled 4 barrels of potatoes since the first time I closed my eyes.
0: Yeah, I'll go back to sleep.
2: I can't. If I do any more work in my sleep, I'll be too tired to wake up.
0: Quiet, Mark.
2: Huh? What is it?
0: Somebody else, huh? The nocturnal prowler stood framed in the doorway. There was no moon outside, but whatever dim light there was, kept the blurred shadow in the stall. My cot was next to the outside wall. I gathered my knees under me and made a lunge.
2: That's it, get him, Race.
0: Yeah. Turn on the flashlight, Mark.
2: Yeah, sure. Uh-oh.
0: Oh, I was right. No wonder one punch was enough. It's a girl.
2: Yeah. And a honey. Hope you haven't put her out of commission for good. Kids like this make the world nicer to look at.
0: Yeah, she'll come around in a minute. Get some water in a towel, will you?
2: Yeah. Come on, wake up. Wake up. It's a funny thing. I get to wake you up, but you get to wake her up. Am I always going to be water boy in this thing? I wasn't talking to you, wise guy.
0: Come on, you beautiful thing. Wake up. Here, try to sit up.
3: What happened to me?
0: I introduced myself rather crudely. Hangover from ancestors who lived in caves.
3: Oh, why did you hit me with a club?
0: I'm sorry. Truly sorry.
3: Well, you needn't be. I think my father would approve of you. He might even give you a reward.
0: I take it Daddy regrets not using the hairbrush when we were younger. But before we get into that, who is Daddy?
3: Oh, you mean, who am I?
0: I was trying to be more subtle.
3: Oh, from the way my jaw feels, it's too late for subtlety. Don't tell me you don't recognize me.
0: I'm beginning to. Magazine covers, no?
3: Magazine covers, yes.
0: Poor little rich girl turned model. You're Lita Galloway, aren't you?
3: That's right. And by whom have I had the pleasure of being knocked unconscious?
0: The name is Frank Race.
3: That's a nice name. But you say it as though you don't like it.
0: I was thinking of something. You're Richard Galloway's daughter. Your father owns Galloway King.
3: That's right, again. You should go on information, please.
0: What were you doing around here?
3: I like horses. Runs in the family.
0: Yes, honey child, but there's only one horse in this stable area. Claim of Athens.
3: Yes, I know. I wanted to see him.
0: In the middle of the night. With a match meeting coming up. And a $500,000 bet on the side.
3: Wouldn't that make me interested in the horse?
0: Oh, yes, definitely. I see you even went to the trouble of bringing him an apple.
3: It's a good way to make friends. With horses or school teachers.
0: Now, I know why you were kicked out of so many colleges. You looked undernourished. Why don't you eat the apple yourself?
3: Why should I? Oh, I see, Mr. Race. You must read detective stories. Well, just to show you how wrong you are.
0: She ate the apple, grinning at me at each bite. Even in the cold glare of the flashlight market placed on the feed box, her face had a special kind of beauty. The boys that grow up with a yen to marry the boss's daughter always hoped the daughter would look like this.
3: Convinced, Race?
0: Completely.
3: In the Garden of Eden, wasn't it Adam who ate the apple?
0: Yes, he also lived to regret it.
3: But this one wasn't poisoned. You just thought it was. Maybe I'm not as poisonous as you think.
0: I'll do some research on it. Someday when I have some spare time.
3: Do you know you're the first man who ever hit me?
0: I said I was sorry.
3: I'm not. Women are strange creatures, aren't they, Race?
0: She leaned toward me. As she came closer, her face blurred out, except for that wonderful, smooth mouth. I reached for her, and she didn't resist. For the next 10 seconds, I felt like a man going over Niagara Falls in a barrel.
3: That was nice.
0: I may have been the first man who ever hit you, but I can see you haven't been neglected in other ways.
3: Make sure you don't neglect me from now on, Race. How about walking me back to my car?
0: All right. Mark should be back in a second. I wonder where he went for that water.
3: Stop wondering about other people and concentrate on me.
0: I walked Lita to her car, stopping every once in a while to get the Niagara Falls feeling again. We strolled down a path lined with trees. And I helped her into her yellow convertible. She was gone. It was then the weight of responsibility pressed on my mind again. And I planned a straight-line shortcut through the brush to get back to the stables again.
4: Hurrying someplace?
0: Who are you? What are you doing here?
4: I'm the inquiring photographer. You just asked the question for today. Why don't you try answering it first?
0: I can't see very well. It's not a camera you're holding.
4: No, it's a Smith & Wesson. It goes bang. It makes holes in things. Now sit down on that stump over there and keep me company for a while.
0: I'm sorry, but I'm going to have to refuse that invitation.
4: It's not an invitation. It's an order.
0: And you'll use the gun to enforce it?
4: Do I look like the type who'd make casual conversation?
0: No. That'd make it rather silly for me to try passing it, wouldn't it?
4: Very silly.
0: Which leaves two other alternatives. To sit down and visit or take that gun! Ooh, my eyes!
4: I'm letting you off easy this time.
1: I don't know how long I lay there after he hit me with the gun, but shot had been fired along the side of my face. Flash had blinded me temporarily. When I came to, my eyes were still smarting. I seemed to be seeing red. Everything was tinted with color, even in the night. Then I smelled smoke and I jumped up. The glow came from the stables. They were on fire.
5: We'll return to the adventures of Frank Race in just about 1 minute.

0: And now, back to the adventures of Frank Race.
1: By the time I reached the stables, the place resembled Danny's Inferno. Whoever had named the horse Flame of Athens must have had a premonition of things to come. Nothing in that row of stalls could have been saved. Swipes and grooms and other track personnel had formed a bucket brigade to keep the fire from spreading to another line of stalls. There's nothing to do but join them.
2: Let me get in there, will you, Mac? Let me in.
1: Mark, what happened to you?
3: Shh, tell you later.
1: Come on, that poor animal. I'd bungle this one, Mark.
3: Got a brilliant guy like me help on you all your worries, or I'm anxious.
1: You mean the horse is all right?
3: Here comes Red Wings. Get out of here, and I will show
1: him. Well, if you got that horse out, you shouldn't have left him.
3: If I left him, nobody will be looking for him. He's in the stalls with the workhorses.
1: Oh, nice work, Mark. That's good cover.
3: And not only that, but I have spotted a place where they rent trailers. I thought you and me and a horse might go camping for the weekend.
1: A very excellent suggestion.
3: Oh, brother. I've hauled many strange characters around in my cab race, but this is the first time I have ever played chauffeur to a horse.
1: We better find some side road soon and get off the highway. Look at this headline in the paper I picked up at our last coffee stop.
3: Match meet favorite vanishes in stable fire.
1: The state police may have been alone. They know the horse didn't perish in the fire.
3: If he did, it's an awful live ghost back there in the trailer. He almost kicked the sides out of that thing.
1: I'm going to send a couple of wires as soon as possible.
3: Oh, shall we?
1: Yeah. Let him know the horse is safe. We can take him to some isolated training farm. Trainer can come down and get him in shape for the match.
3: Oh, here's a side road, which looks promising. And there's a town up ahead. We'll camp in here. Then you can walk to town and get the messages off.
1: No, there's a spot in that grove of trees. It's not far from the main road, but it's hidden.
3: Yeah, look. A little pond.
1: Good. It's drinking water for our equine passenger. It sort of resembles the old swimming hole back home. Now, let's take a dip and freshen up, huh?
3: Okay. Last one in is a mutton head.
1: It seemed like a good idea, but it wasn't. When you're a kid with nothing in your mind, the old swimming hole can be fun. But when you're growing up and the responsibility for a couple of fortunes riding with him, fun gets washed out along with everything else. I left Mark still splashing exuberantly and dressed. Went back to the trailer. I'll put down the ramp, boy. Then you can come out and move around a little.
4: I don't mind if the horse moves, but don't you move.
1: It was the man from the night before. I hadn't seen his face until now. That voice was unmistakable. Another thing that was unmistakable was the gun in his hand. He carried it as though it were standard equipment.
4: Hugo!
5: Yes, sir?
4: Take care of the other fish down at the pond.
1: That's a little early in the day for violence, isn't it?
4: It's also too late to turn philosopher. Don't worry about Hugo. He's gentle.
1: As the girl's father might say, what are your intentions?
4: I'm just going to tie you two jokers back to back and relieve you of this horse.
1: I don't think so.
4: Would you like to make a bet?
1: With you acting as bookmaker?
4: That's my business.
1: Your companion called you Sam. That could mean Big Sam Evans.
4: Not only could, it does.
1: And a lot of people have bet a lot of money with you that Flame of Athens could beat Gulliver King.
4: He won't.
1: Maybe not. But I'm going to see that he gets a chance to try.
4: You tried this last night, remember?
1: Yes, but I forgot to do this. I slipped down to the pond. Hugo also had a gun, and it was trained on Mark as he slipped into his clothes. I picked up a stone and a heavy piece of deadwood. I tossed the stone into the pond. And as Hugo turned, I let him have the business end of the club, right behind the ear.
4: Nice work, Grace.
1: Come on, Mark, let's get out of here. If there was going to be a match meet at Santa Rosita Park, it seemed like a good idea to get Flame of Athens out there. I sent my wire to Sherwood, and he arranged for a plane to pick us up at a small airport off the beaten track. We loaded Flame of Athens on board and headed for California. We took him off the plane at another small airport and, under cover of darkness, slipped him into a stall near the training track.
3: You think we're giving him a shake, Rice?
1: Well, there's one thing we're sure of. The plane wasn't following.
3: That makes sense. It also means we should not be running into no trouble for a while. So, maybe I could take a little time off. Huh?
1: To do what?
6: Well, there is a girl who slings hash at the drive-in across the road in the Santa Rosita track. Mm. Her name is Ramona. Ramona Glutz. Oh, what a doll. What a doll. I met her out here once before.
1: With a name like that, she must be unforgettable. All right, run along.
6: Won't be gone long, Rice. Don't be lost.
1: Yeah, I'll try not to mind.
7: And I'll try to help you.
1: Well, you again. What do you do, horse stables from coast to coast as soon as the sun goes down?
7: Aren't you going to slug me again?
1: Still carrying peace offerings, I see.
7: Oh, you mean the apple? The horse missed out on a treat last time because you were so suspicious. I can give him this one, can't I?
1: You're afraid not, honey child. Just a precaution.
7: Race, can you think of any reason why I might want to harm Flame of Athens?
1: To save your daddy $500,000.
7: Oh, well, that wouldn't be necessary, Race. You could simply say that Galway King is not in condition and cancel the match.
1: You mean there's no forfeit?
7: That's right. No match, no bet.
1: Then that eliminates your father as a suspect. But not you.
7: What do you mean, Race?
1: Big Sam Evans, the bookmaker. You know him, don't you?
7: I've met him. Once or twice.
1: He was also out of the track with you that night the stables were burned.
7: That's not true, Race.
1: Oh, yes, it is, Ducky. Because there was only one car at the gate to that area. Your convertible. And he was there after you left.
7: How did he get away, then?
1: Simple. You drove up the road a bit, waited for him. Because Mark Donovan saw your car outside the fence when he was finding a safe place for Flame.
7: I used to think I was in love with Big Sam.
1: What changed your mind?
7: You did, Race.
1: I didn't believe her. But you can forget about your beliefs when you hold a woman like that in your arms. She was all the things that bad men promise a woman she'll be when they put a new perfume on the market. I don't know how long we stood there. It must have been a long time because...
8: Hey! Hey, look it! A romantic couple.
6: Shut up, Ramona. Hello, Race.
1: Hello, Mark. You know Miss Galway?
6: Yeah, but we wasn't introduced the last time because she was unconscious.
1: And this lovely creature with you, I take it, is Ramona Glutz.
6: Yeah.
8: Hey, listen to him. Why don't you ever say things like that?
6: Quite. Ramona told me a couple of things I figure you ought to know, Race, about that Georgie Clements, the jockey that gave the boot.
1: Hmm. The boy who was slated to ride the Flame. What about him, Ramona?
8: Oh, it ain't nothing much. But he used to eat at my place a lot, see, and I heard him talking about the match a couple times.
1: Well, that's been a popular subject wherever horsemen gather.
6: Yeah, Race, yeah, but this kid was all set to lose.
1: You mean he was going to pull the horse?
6: It don't mean nothing else but. Tell him, baby.
8: Well, that's why the odds on the horse were so high at first, Mr. Race. Mm. The bookies all thought that Galway King was a sure thing, see? Mm. So Georgie bet against his own horse. But then when they took him off the horse, that's when the odds dropped and they made Flame of Athens the favorite.
6: Hey, you see, Rice? That puts it right in the lap of the books. The trouble started right after.
1: No, Mark. That eliminates the bookmakers. They have nothing to do with it.
6: What do you mean?
1: Mark, if the race doesn't take place, all bets have to be refunded.
6: So that's what they want, ain't it? Then they wouldn't have to pay off.
1: No, they would have stopped the bets altogether. They're taking the odds, but they're gambling on a match. They're gambling to win. If they tried to do anything to the horse, they'd have tried it just before the match. Not to kill him, but just to make him lose.
6: Hey, that's right, yeah.
1: Well, tell me something, Lita. And don't stall, Ducky. Why was Big Sam out at the track that night?
7: He said he wanted to get the horse away where he could watch it. Keep it safe.
1: But you didn't believe then?
7: No, Race.
1: You should have, baby. He was telling the truth.
6: What? You mean that gorilla Hugo was also playing guardian angel to the horse?
1: As innocent as a babe, Mark. I know the answer now. We can wind this up tonight if Ramona will help us.
8: Oh, gee, I'd do anything to help you, Mr. Race.
1: Good. Mark will take you back to work.
8: Yeah, but I'm off duty until tomorrow.
1: You get back on duty. And just drop the word that Flame of Athens is stable here. Let it circulate. Not only that, but give out that the horse is alone and will be until his trainer gets here tomorrow.
6: You ain't gonna leave him, Race.
1: No, I'll be right in. And I'll be expecting a visitor. No, quiet, boy. Quiet.
6: Hold up. Hold up. Come on, boy. Come on, Flame.
1: All right. Don't move.
6: Hey, douse that flashlight. You're blinding me.
1: Who are you?
6: Just an exercise boy. I thought I heard a noise.
1: You're Georgie Clements.
6: All right, so I'm Georgie Clements. Is that a crime?
1: No, but arson is. You wanted for burning down some stables back east. And for murder.
6: Murder?
1: It was a lie. A long shot, but I played it. I had to sell him a parcel of fear and hope it would break him down.
6: And there was no horses in that stable race. You got Flame out. And even if you didn't, killing a horse isn't murder.
1: There was a tramp sleeping in one of those stalls, Georgie. He was badly burned. He died this morning.
6: You can't pin that fire on me.
1: Yes, I can, Georgie. I saw you.
6: You saw me?
1: I was the only witness.
6: Well, that's only good if you can testify. But you ain't gonna testify, Race!
1: A powerful little man. His lunge threw me back. It was all muscles and shoulders. I could have handled him, but the horse was fractious. He kicked me as I slipped, and his kick caught me in the small of the back. For a minute, I couldn't move.
6: Now, Race, I'm gonna finish you off with this rod, and then I'll take care of the horse.
1: I'm afraid somebody's gonna catch up to you, Georgie.
9: Come on, Hugo.
6: Hey, stay where you are, you guys!
9: You punk, stay low, Race!
1: Easy.
4: Ah, nice going, Race.
1: Well, nice going yourself. Saved my life. Well, this horse is safe now, and that means you stand to lose a fortune.
4: Or win one, Race. I like to gamble.
1: You must think Galway King can take the Flame.
4: I don't know, Race. Maybe yes, maybe no. All I know is the King is one of our own horses. He's beaten everything but Citation. I still think he can knock off a horse from across the seas, even Flame of Athens.
1: You know, Sam, we had a lot of guys like you in the Battle of the Bulge. They weren't favorites either.
4: Yeah, I know, Race. I was one of them. I still like the home team, win, lose, or draw, odds or no odds, as long as the contest is on the level.
1: Well, I've taken care of this horse as far as I could. Now I've got a piece of business to attend to.
4: What's that?
1: Well, I'm going to take a tip from a nice guy. From you. I'm going to bet that Galway King beats his ears off on that track.

The Adventures of Frank Ray, starring Tom Collins, with Tony Barrett as Mark Donovan, comes to you from Hollywood. Others heard in tonight's cast were Peggy Knutson, Florence Halep, Ted Von Eltz, Frank Lovejoy, and Bert Holland. This series is written and directed by Buckley Angel and Joel Murcott. The music is composed and played by Ivan Ditmars. Be sure to be with us again this same time next week for another dramatic chapter in The Adventures of Frank Race. Art Gilmore speaking. This is a Bruce Ells production.

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Adventure, intrigue, mystery, romance, starring Humphrey Bogart and Lauren Bacall. Together in the sultry setting of tropical Havana and the mysterious islands of the Caribbean. Bold Venture!

0: Once again, the magic names of Humphrey Bogart and Lauren Bacall bring you Bold Venture and a tale of mystery and intrigue.
1: Take the wheel, sailor. Steady as she goes.
2: What's the matter? You tired? Want to get some sleep?
1: I'll sleep in Havana. Right now, I want to stand back and admire those jeans you bought in Key West.
2: You twisted my arm. Like them?
1: I don't know. I kind of have my heart set on something with fringe, something frilly and feminine.
2: They've got copper rivets. How frilly can you get?
1: I don't know about you, sailor. You begged me for a week to take you on a shopping trip. You finally wheedled me into it.
2: Wheedle, he says. I'd darn your socks, do KP. If we had a lawn, you'd have had me mowing it. So what's wheedle?
1: Oh, I made you earn your money. What do you do with it? Buy a pair of cowboy pants.
2: You picked them out yourself. You said they did something for me.
1: They do, sailor. They do. And for me, too. They... Wait a minute. Turn on that searchlight.
2: Because you want me to walk up and down for you? So you can admire me some more?
1: Now, there's something out there on the water drifting through the mist. Turn it on, sailor.
2: Aye, aye.
1: Swing it over to starboard. Yeah. It's a lifeboat just drifting.
2: People in it, Slate. They look... They're lying there huddled in a heap.
1: Pull up alongside, sailor, quick. Bring her in close. Ahoy! Ahoy!
2: They can't answer you, Slate. They're...
1: Yeah. Hold her tight, sailor. I'm going to board her. Steady. Closer. A little closer. Okay, cut your motors.
2: What's wrong, Slate? What's the matter?
1: Four men, machine gun, dead.
2: Slate, come back.
1: Whoever did it tried to sink them. Boat's riddled, too. Look at those rips in her topside. Stuffed up with bloody pieces of clothes. Rags. One of them must have lived a little while.
2: Who does things like that?
1: There's a packet of hardtack lying here. Stenciled Mary Kay. Throw me a line, sailor. We just bought ourselves a funeral.
3: Captain?
4: Oh, good morning, Buck. Grab yourself a chair. You got something for me, Buck?
3: $105 bills, 50 $10 bills, new, crisp, and American. Here.
4: Hold on to the dough till we get outside.
3: In the bank, when I changed the money into clean bills, the clerk asked me how I came by such filthy currency.
4: And you put a finger to your trim mustache and told him what?
3: That I was a rent collector in the barrio. I can arrange for another shipment very shortly.
4: I can use some more money.
3: The simplicity of it. Refugees will get somehow into Cuba, then want to sneak into the States at $500 per sneak. Load them on the Mary Kay, sail the boat in circles for a few hours, tell the people that we are near Key West, put them in a lifeboat, shoot them, sink the lifeboat. No trace back to us, the American phrase is it not?
4: No trace back. It'll do.

0: Take your places in line, senor, senorita. There are many who have priority over you.
1: Now look, Chico, I told you the harbor police sent us over.
0: Once around you, Senor Shannon, all these people who wait have tried to seduce from me a hearing with the port authority. Each with his own feeble excuse. They sit, they wait. You will do the same.
1: Get off your fat desk, Chico. Maybe you can convince easier. Off your...
2: Put him down, Slate. I've got a better way.
0: This matter of manhandling an official. However, thank you for your kindness, senorita.
2: We found a lifeboat drifting in the Caribbean. With four dead men in it.
0: I pity for your limpid eyes to gaze upon such things.
2: And the packet marked Mary Kay?
0: The Mary Kay. You saw this? You are proof positive?
1: Better than that. We'll accept no substitutes. Not even for you, Chico. Get us to your boss.
0: Of course, naturally. One moment. Immediately.
2: See how easy it is, Slate?
1: Yeah. I wish I had limp eyes.
2: Limpet.
1: I'll put it in your diary, sailor, how a blown-up little man once said to you.
0: Please to go in your berth. Senor Estrella will speak to you of your matter.
1: Like your sailor, he did peachy.
2: Ah, it might spoil him for somebody else. Come on.
0: Senor Buck, here is a threat of incentive. Listen well, senor. Two are here, Shannon and Dufour. They are heavy with knowledge of the Mary Kay. Excellente. And for me, $100 will be a joy. It is of no moment to me what you do to them. Forever thank you, Senor Buck.
3: What you tell me is most interesting, Senor Shannon.
1: Four dead men in a boat, senor, shot to death.
3: Ah, interesting.
1: When I turned the boat over to the harbor police, I told them I thought the men had been machine-gunned to death. They agreed.
3: Ah, interesting.
2: Yeah, I guess that's pretty interesting. Four dead men, machine-gunned, drifting around in the middle of the ocean. Let's go, Slate. We're boring the man.
3: Please, senorita.
1: The lady's right. What do we have to do to get a rise out of you?
3: Just tell me about this small carton here.
1: The hardtack?
3: The hardtack, senor. I mean the words printed on the carton.
1: The Mary Kay? Look, how much do you have to explain to the port authority? The Mary Kay is the name of a boat.
2: Named the Mary Kay.
3: I know. Now I will tell you something. 1 year ago, the Mary Kay leave Havana for Hanoi. She picked up a load of unbleached linen at San Domingo. And what I'm going to tell you next, senor, senorita, this will be interesting.
2: I doubt it, but go ahead.
3: The Mary Kay has not been heard of since.
2: Why don't you try to get some rest, Slate? You haven't slept since we left Key West.
1: That eats me. It eats me why four men are machine-gunned in an open boat. After burning the sun, left to the seagulls.
2: Don't think about it anymore. We've done all we can do.
1: Four guys with their mouths open and a scream, screaming across an empty sea. Nobody to hear them.
2: The authorities have got it, Slate. Let them keep it. Belongs to them.
1: Yeah. It interests them. Isn't that what the man said? That it interested him?
2: That was just his way of saying it bothered him. Four dead men off a boat that hasn't been heard of in a year. There aren't many words for that.
1: Could have shed an official tear, had a catch in his throat. Whatever is the standard operating emotion when four men die who didn't want to die.
2: It's in their hands, Slate. Don't try to take it away from them. It might hurt you more.
1: I've seen men dead like that. In a war. Never on a tropical sea. That's for living like you dreamed. For reaching out your hand.
2: I know. It's for what I've got to... What can I do, Slate, to wash that look out of your eyes?
1: The door to my office is closed, Buster. It's cricket here to knock first.
4: I'm certain you will forgive me because tragedy does not wait to knock upon the door.
2: We've got our own troubles, mister. Peddle yours somewhere else.
4: This thing of the Mary Kay has brought anguish to all of us, has it not, my sons?
1: What do you know about the Mary Kay?
4: Only that 6 months ago, my brother booked passage on her. He was never seen again.
1: That's impossible. The Mary Kay was reported lost at sea a year ago.
4: This is not so. 6 months ago, my brother boarded her.
1: Let's take her to the cops. Things like this interest them, they tell me.
4: Please, hear me out. My brother was a refugee, illegally in this country, trying to gain entry into the States illegally. And American. I'm in all ways like my brother.
2: Now we know why you can't go to the police. That leaves...
4: The question of why I am here. To take you to a man who knows everything of American. To ask you to plead with him for a morsel about my brother. To ask him if my brother's destiny was similar to the man whom you found.
0: How do you know about that?
4: In the barrio, in the place of the lost and the not wanted. Word comes to us. We scavenge for it. You will come with me to the Cafe Pollo, where he is. Both of you?
0: Just me. I'll need her to come back to.

0: My friend will be delighted to see you, Mr. Shannon.
1: I'm happy for your friend. Still haven't told me who he is.
0: His own identification he will reveal. I am not at liberty. Please, in here. He is here, my captain.
1: Captain of what?
2: Captain Dana. Sit down, Shannon.
1: Thanks. You're going to tell me about the Mary Kay?
2: Sure. I'll pour your coffee for you, Shannon. You like coffee?
1: I could use some. That's fine coffee.
2: Oh, I once sailed a boat up the Orinoco. I brought all the coffee beans back with me the boat would hold.
0: My captain is a gentleman of exquisite tastes.
1: You said you sailed a boat. Your own?
2: My own. A schooner.
1: Named the Mary Kay?
2: Uh-huh.
0: Isn't that delightful?
1: Oh. Mary Kay. Yeah, open the window. Ooh. Hey, I'm talking to you. Open it.
0: Something wrong, Mr. Shannon?
1: Stuffy. Let's see. What about the Mary Kay, Captain? Tell me.
2: You found a boat, Shannon. That boat was off my ship.
1: Oh, it couldn't be. Mary Kay. I heard from for a year. Sunk, probably.
2: Not sunk. She's lying in a cove down the coast.
1: What?
2: You're beginning to look like a man who hasn't had it too easy, Shannon.
1: Huh? Something in that coffee. Dope me.
2: Don't fight it, Shannon.
1: Gotta get out of here. Air. Got it.
0: Must not let him, Captain.
2: Don't worry about it. What Shannon needs is some nice sea air.
0: My captain is so understanding.

0: destiny.
1: That's just about the way he said it, King.
0: I know how Mr. Slade feels inside about such things. That's why I try to give it song.
1: You're good, King. You ought to go into the business.
0: The business of explaining people to themselves? I do not own a doctor's couch. All I have in the world is a guitar and a calypso song.
1: And Slade and me.
0: Yes, and Mr. Slade and Lady Sailor. But one of you is now missing.
1: That man was taking him to the Café Pollo. He said that...
0: I know the Café Pollo.
1: Oh? What about it, King?
0: Only that if men do not return from it in a proper interval of time, they should be called for.
1: You're telling me to...
0: To go find Mr. Slate, to bring him back.
1: Yeah. The joint doesn't run so good without him, does it? Keep a light in the window for us, King.
2: You are looking for something, Miss Duval? Refreshment, perhaps?
1: Slate, where is he?
2: It is a world of coincidences, my Miss Duval.
1: I'll take it up with you later. Right now, all I want is Slate.
2: A world of coincidences, because I was about to go looking for you.
1: So I saved your trolley fare. That wins me a prize. Slate Shannon.
2: A woman like you. Any man in the world would grovel at your feet, and all you want is...
1: Because he doesn't grovel. Slate came here with you because you wanted help about your brother on the Mary Kay. When he left here, did he tell you where he was going?
2: No, but I will take you to him.
1: I'll find him myself.
2: I will take you to him, Miss Duval. This gun in my coat pocket says you cannot deny me this moment.
1: Huh?
2: This gun.
1: Oh, that's what I like about you. You're so helpless. Lead on, gun.

0: How do you feel, Shannon?
1: Sea air kissing your back with us?
2: What'd you put in that coffee?
1: Recipe my galley cook taught me.
0: Good, huh?
2: I had better in Malaya. Laid me up for 3 days. They thought I was dead.
1: Don't get eager, Shannon. This time you'll be dead for real.
2: From the lousy coffee?
1: From bullets from this Tommy gun.
2: Like what you did to the 4 men I found in your lifeboat, huh?
1: Just like that.
0: Only this time nobody finds anything.
2: You want me to ask you why? All right, see, I'm asking why.
1: Good question. Because when you found that lifeboat, found it was off the Mary Kay, you became a refugee.
2: Like those other people at the other end of this boat?
1: Just like that. Except they pay me $500 a head to die. You get yours for nothing. Free.
2: They think they're going to America. You can't do that to those people. They've scraped, they've begged, they've cried against alley walls. What happened to you, Dana? And what slime did you get sick?
1: I'm generous. I'm going to take these poor hulks aboard the Mary Kay, give them a break. Sail them around a little. Let them get a sniff at what they've been dreaming about.
2: Listen to me, you people. They'll kill you. You'll never get what you want.
0: You talked out of turn, Shannon.
2: Get back, you filth. Get back. You want to see the Mary Kay, don't you?
1: That's good. Just be nice little refugees and Captain Dane will find your home.
3: Down those steps, into the hold.
4: After you.
3: I said down those steps.
4: Hello, everybody. I'm sorry about that entrance. I was pushed.
5: Lady, of these 4 of us, the rest, they do not understand your speech. Only I. The other one, the one in the corner, speaks nothing.
4: What are you doing here?
5: Nearing the end of a dream. We're going to America.
4: You mean you're entering the States illegally?
5: For the same $500 which you have paid. Sit down with us and...
4: One of your friends sounds like he's getting paradise the hard way.
5: The one in the corner?
2: Oh, my head. Where am I?
4: Slate! Slate, this is Sailor. What happened to you?
2: Sailor? How did you get here?
4: If I'd have known that man was taking me to you, I'd have gone quietly. He wouldn't have needed a gun.
2: What man?
4: Our boy who took you to the Cafe Pollo.
2: You followed me, huh? You know what you got yourself into?
4: I know.
2: This is the Mary Kay. It's a phantom ship. Lives in this rotting cove. Sails to sea with people without passports. It gives them to the sea. Dead.
4: Those people are refugees? Those 4 over there watching us?
2: Yeah. The only difference is we get the ride free.
6: You people down there! We're setting sail. Just relax. It'll take no time at all.
2: It's going to be tough, Sailor, getting them to believe us. They've been promising America to themselves for who knows how long.
4: You've got to make them understand. That one, Slate, the tall man in the leather jacket. He's the only one who speaks English.
2: Well, let's try. You, mister.
5: Laszlo Funnick.
2: Slate Shannon. Mr. Val tells me you speak English.
5: Poorly.
2: You got an idea you're going to America. You're wrong.
5: What are you saying?
2: The men who sail this boat are lying to you. They've taken your money. They're going to load you in a boat. They're going to spray you with machine gun bullets.
5: Please, slowly.
2: They're going to kill all of us and dump us into the ocean.
5: We go to America.
2: You'll never see it, Funnick.
5: A jest. A trick.
2: Call it anything you like, mister. You don't believe what I'm telling you? Ducks. You, me, your friends, Mr. Val. Dead ones.
5: There's sincerity in your face. However, we cannot turn aside a dream for that.
2: Look, listen to me. Yesterday, 4 men were picked up at sea. They were in a small boat.
5: I have knowledge of this from the newspaper.
2: That boat was off this schooner.
5: You're lying.
2: Off this boat, the Mary Kay. By the time I get you to believe it, it'll be too late. I need your help.
5: So close to America.
2: You've never been further away.
5: He would kill you if you lied.
2: I'd expect you to.
5: Speak some more to me.
2: In a little while, that door up there will open. A man will come through. He'll probably have a Tommy gun.
3: Good people, lucky people, stand up on your feet. Perhaps you did not understand me. I shall repeat myself.
4: Just tell us once what you're doing with that Tommy gun in your hands.
3: Keep your lovely lips shut, Miss Duvel.
2: A Tommy gun makes you a big man, doesn't it, Buck? Why don't you answer the lady?
3: Just stand aside, Shannon. I'm talking to these people. I am their friend.
7: They tell us they are our friends. They tell us you are not. They tell us you wish to kill us.
3: Up those steps. Tell the others quickly.
8: This quick enough.
3: Back.
8: Get the dinner!
2: You got a good aim, sailor. He's not going to make much noise with your handkerchief in his mouth.
4: And tell him not to chew it into shreds. It's the only one I got with my initials on it.
7: Now what, Mr. Shannon?
2: Now pick up that gun.
7: Yes. And now?
2: We're going on deck. You and your people will take care of the crew.
7: And you?
2: I want Dana all to myself.
4: And what do I do?
2: Up on deck, there's going to be a Tommy gun, sailor. It sprays bullets. You stay here. Find something heavy and amuse Bach with it.
4: You say so. Bucky, old boy, it's just you and me. If you blink an eyelash, I'm going to let you have it right where you think.
2: That's my sailor. Come on, Vanek. There's a wheel shelter, Vanek. There's a man up forward. You're on your own.
7: Good luck, Mr. Shannon.
2: Yeah.
9: That's you, Buck. They loaded?
2: No, they're not loaded.
9: Shannon. Well, well.
2: Now, who's going to be sorry for who?
9: Tell me what happened.
2: That happened. They're throwing your crew into the ocean, my captain. Before you try to find the gun, try this first.
9: I like it better. It's right with
2: any way you want. Yeah, I'll pass it on. Your trip's over, Captain.
7: The boat's in our hands, Mr. Shannon.
2: We'll head her back to Havana.
7: No. This we cannot do. We have come too far to turn back. You will take the power launch and return to Havana. We will take our chances.
2: I'll pick you up. You'll never make it.
7: We will take our chances.
2: Okay. Suit yourself. How'd you make out, sailor?
4: Three hits, no errors. How about you?
2: I'll tell you about it on the way home.

0: Well, Slate?
1: Well, what?
0: I've been standing in front of you for 10 minutes at parade rest. Haven't you noticed anything?
1: Let me look. Oh, you're wearing fingernail polish.
0: Notice anything else?
1: Shoes with heels.
0: That's right. Keep trying.
1: Oh, you mean the dress? I didn't notice.
0: If you wore one, I'd notice.
1: Well, you've seen one dress, you've seen them all, I always say.
0: Oh, is that what you always say? I always say...
1: Come here. Why do you always talk so much?
0: A girl likes to call attention to herself. Why do I always talk so much?
2: And so our two stars, Humphrey Bogart and Lauren Bacall, have brought to a close our latest Bold Venture story. Special music was composed and conducted by David Rose. May we invite you to listen again next week at this time for another exciting adventure starring Humphrey Bogart and Lauren Bacall together in Bold Venture.

0: 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We'll be right back in just a moment.
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2: That's all there is to it.
3: Any idea of a motive? Some new kind of car theft?
2: That's what the cops say.
3: Okay, what's your idea? Robbing the drivers?
2: You don't have to steal a cab to rob a driver. It's ridiculous.
3: All right, then. What else could it be? Competition? Sabotage?
2: That's my guess. Competition. So far, it's only a guess. I'd give anything to know.
3: So would the insurance company. Anything. They'd even give up my happy young life.
2: This is it. 13th and East River.
3: Yeah, and there's the crowd. Humanity's strongest
4: all
3: magnet.
4: Right, all right.
3: Blood.
4: Yeah.
5: Please, back. Please, stand back. Come on.
3: Hey, officer.
5: Huh?
3: Officer,
5: what do you want?
3: Look, here's my ID. This man is McKissick, the victim's boss. How about getting us through that crowd?
5: Well, all right, but I don't know. The right side of his face don't feel much like talking. He's caved in. Stand aside now. Come on. Move.
6: Come on, Dollar. Let's move in.
5: Okay. Open them up. I can't breathe in here, let alone the hurt, man.
3: Get out of the way, will you?
5: Okay, Mr. Dollar. Here you are.
3: Oh. Hey, are they right? Is this one of your men, McKissick?
2: Yeah, George Brandon. Been with me 4 years.
3: Oh.
7: Brandon.
3: Brandon, listen to me. Who did it? Do you know who did it? Try hard, will you?
8: Never saw before.
3: Yeah, Brandon, only one. Well, what did he look like? Come on, boy.
8: His little guy. Dark. He talked funny.
3: He talked funny? How, Brandon? How? An accent? Come on, Brandon. Well, that's it.
5: All right, clear the way. Stand back. Clear the way for the ambulance.
3: The ambulance. The ambulance turns out to be the wrong kind of a wagon.

0: Expense account, item 5, $28. Transportation the following day, visiting hospitals and the homes of the other 11 Apex drivers who had lost their cabs. During the course of this, I contracted a severe case of what GIs used to refer to as jeep seat. Out of 11 interviews, I got 3 clues. One, that up until last night's killing, the cab nappers had worked as a team. The little dark guy with an accent, as described by the dead driver Brandon, and a 300-pound accomplice wearing a seersucker suit, a Panama hat, and a complexion akin to a perspiring blob of leaf lard. This heavier of the two heavies, it seemed, never actively participated in any of the rough stuff, merely assuming the role of director of operations. Clue number 2, that in each instance, the driver's uniform cap was also stolen, which indicated to me merely that the getaway driver was very much interested in looking like a cab driver. And finally, clue number 3, from the most disgruntled of the drivers interviewed, the fact that the fleet owner McKissick had spent 3 years bootlegging, another 4 bookmaking, and had spent some very short vacations getting away from it all in prison, which naturally led me back to McKissick's Apex garage and office.
1: Come in. Oh, Dollar. Well, what have you found out?
0: Well, I'll tell you, McKissick. So far, I've just hit the ABCs. Later on, I'll get to the XYZs.
1: Look, Dollar, I'm getting fed up with double talk.
0: What I want to talk about is a double life. Yours.
1: What?
0: I once broke a leg jumping to a conclusion, so don't get me wrong. That's not what I'm doing. But a less experienced investigator might immediately assume that a man like you, an ex-bootlegger, ex-bookmaker, ex-jailbird, just might be stealing his own cabs for the insurance money.
1: You small.
0: Now, wait a minute. Don't get that way, or I might also get the idea that you have a killer instinct.
1: My record's my own business. It was okay with the Hack Bureau. It was okay when that company sold me the insurance, so it'll happen.

0: have to be okay with you because you're stuck with it.
1: Nobody's calling you guilty.
0: Okay.
1: Okay, all I'm telling you is this. I want your cabs off the street until this thing is cleared up.
0: That's big talk, little man.
1: When the day shift comes in at 4:30, tell them to park their cabs in the garage. And you can tell your dispatcher the night shift isn't working tonight.
0: Bad enough to have my competition running me out of business. Now the little helper from the insurance company shows up to finish the job, huh?
1: I'm not trying to put you out of business. I'm trying to keep you in.
0: Well, it don't sound like it.
1: No cooperation from you, no insurance. I'll have it canceled as fast as I can get to a phone. How about it?
0: Okay, Dollar. I can't do anything about it. But if I were you, I wouldn't be caught hanging around here by any one of those drivers you're putting out of work. Some of them play rough.
1: You can always depend on a cab driver for being on time when it's time to knock off work. By 5 o'clock, the garage was full of taxis and carbon monoxide fumes. By 5:30, it was devoid of humanity. And a night watchman I'd met before stood guard outside the locked gate. At 6 o'clock, a visitor dropped in on him, followed almost immediately by me.
2: It is so important that I find it.
3: Yeah, yeah.
2: It contains everything I have in the world almost.
3: Yeah,
2: oh, my
3: yeah.
2: money, even my passport.
1: What's this, Vinny?
4: Huh? Oh, Mr. Dollar. Yeah, yeah. Well, a young lady claims she lost...
2: My purse, senor. I hired one of your taxi cabs this afternoon and left my purse in it. It's so important that I get it.
4: Yeah, yeah. I told her to call Lost and Found in the morning.
2: But, senor, what will I do tonight?
1: While we're trying to figure that out, will you join me in a drink?
2: I would like that.
1: Her name was Marita Guastella. She was a dark type, so I took her around the corner to a dark saloon. On the way in, we passed four grumbling Apex cab drivers shooting hot looks at me over cold beers. I arranged her in a booth so I could keep an eye on them in case their intentions were no good, and an ear on her story, which I knew wasn't.
2: This is my first trip to America. I came from Spain 2 weeks ago. This afternoon, I was shopping on Fifth Avenue, and that is when I took the cab from 49th Street to the Sherry Netherlands Hotel.
1: Uh-huh, 49th, Sherry Netherlands.
2: Yes.
1: What time did you take the cab?
2: Wait, I'm not sure exactly.
1: That would help.
2: Oh, it was exactly 4:10. I remember now, I looked at a clock.
1: Uh-huh. And what time did you arrive at the hotel, Marita?
2: Why are you writing all this down?
1: I'm trying to help you find your purse.
2: Oh, but I do not want to put you to any trouble. I am perfectly willing to search through the taxis myself.
1: Honey, the city of New York has gone to a lot of trouble to save you that trouble. Every driver has to keep a record of every trip. Where he picks up his passengers, where he drops them, and when.
2: Oh.
1: He puts it on a big card. So all we have to do is find out which card has your trip listed on, then we'll know which cab.
2: Oh, I see.
1: Then we'll go to the little cab and probably find your little purse. All right?
2: Oh, it is very good of you, Senor. If you would not mind the trouble.
1: Sometimes bothering with this kind of trouble eliminates my employer's troubles. I want another martini. Expense account, item 6. $4, bar tab. Tip to waiter, $1. And here's a tip to young ladies who are pretending that they just came from Spain 2 weeks ago. Don't order birdbath martinis and put them away in one gulp. The drinking taste of Spanish ladies is more the sherry type. And martinis are hard enough to get used to in 2 years, let alone 2 weeks. Or who knows, maybe she was just in a hurry to get to the Spanish olives. One thing was fairly apparent, though. She seemed to be in a hurry to get something out of one of those cabs. And not by way of the lost and found department. The least I could do, both as a gentleman and an insurance investigator, was to accept her phony-sounding story and take her back to the garage. I arm in arm the sometimes senorita around the block, passing the time in a conversation not exactly based on her mother's favorite recipe for a rosa compoil. As we passed the office portion of the Apex cab building, I gave up looking into her eyes and saw something that was open even wider, the garage gate.
2: What is it?
1: The watchman, he's gone.
2: Perhaps he just stepped inside.
1: Uh-uh. Look at the stains on the sidewalk. Blood.
2: Oh, Bridewell. He's been...
1: Bridewell? Who's Bridewell?
2: I do not know.
1: Who's Bridewell?
2: Please, let me go. Let me go, please, Johnny. You're hurting my arm.
1: Marita had twisted away and was hightailing it up the street. I went stamping up the ramp in the direction of the source of the scream. On the way up, I hit the light switch. In this racket, even big boys should be afraid of the dark. The first portal, I slowed my run into a pussyfoot pace. and edged around the corner, sliding my back along the dispatcher's counter. When I got halfway down, the corner of my right eye picked off a pair of high black shoes, night watchman type. Heels on the floor, toes pointed up, sticking out from behind the end of the counter. I didn't have time to get a look at the rest of them. Something so round, so firm, and so fully loaded gave me a cold steel kiss under the left ear.
3: Pray do yourself the favor, sir, of remaining absolutely still. Now you may turn around.
1: Would this be Mr. Bridewell?
3: Good indeed, sir.
1: Well, what about the night watchman?
3: Have no fears for him. I'm fortunately accomplished in the administration of first aid. But a good deal of practice. I've seen to it that he's resting comfortably.
1: I'll bet.
3: Well, Victor, my boy, I trust your search was successful.
5: Somebody feed us to it. All them cabs has been searched.
3: Nonsense, my boy. How can you tell in so short a time?
5: How about taking a look for yourself, fat boy?
3: You couldn't possibly have picked over all of them. Proceed with the searching quickly. In the meantime, perhaps our friend here is the proprietor of the search that preceded us.
1: In this case, practically anything could happen.
3: Yes, anything could. Knowing that should encourage you to mind your manners. Now, sir, will you accompany me to my hotel where we can discuss this further?
1: With you holding that .38 caliber steel-engraved invitation in your hand, I'd be a perfect cad to refuse.
6: 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And tonight's story, Who Took the Taxis for a Ride?
1: Looking for some stolen taxi cabs and wound up in a hotel room looking stupid. Not wishing to make this a permanent effect, I put my mind to work, and the fruits of its labor went something like this. Whoever had been stealing those cabs, and I figured I was face to face with one of them now, had not been stealing the Apex rolling stock for the cabs themselves, but for something evidently hidden in one of them. From here on in, there was only one way to play it, by ear. That was easy, because the pasty-faced 300-pounder draped in a double-breasted seersucker tent was doing all
3: back
1: the talking.
3: Back in 1912, when I was expelled from Oxford University as a result of an unfortunate association with an unscrupulous proctor, I arrived at this decision, sir. It's sometimes not profitable to be on the apparently right side. I make myself clear.
1: Well, in a roundabout way, I think so.
3: Now then, I am thus fully acquainted with my position in regard to this matter of the Scarlet Madonna. But you, where do you stand?
1: I'm running a one-man escort service for Marita Guastella.
3: Ah, Marita. So, the lovely but unwise Marita has taken unto herself an accomplice, has she? Well, as long as you're allied with her, you and I must be at cross purposes.
1: Well, I'm open to suggestion.
3: Good. The girl is nothing more than a penniless adventuress, a common thief. But I, sir, may be able to tempt your trenchant loyalties with some very fetching terms.
1: Mm-hmm.
3: Well, Victor?
5: It's our man, all right. I knocked it out of that night watchman when he came to. There was only one guy in that garage besides us. This is him. Let's go to work.
3: Now, here, Victor. This is not the time for violence. The gentleman and I are about to discuss terms of mutual profit. Oh, we're not, sir.
1: You were discussing. I was listening.
3: Yes. You'll find that I can be concise when the situation demands that I be. Shall we start with a figure of, say, $5,000?
5: I got nuts. Let me work him over.
3: Now, Victor, you kindly remember that I deplore violence. Well, young man, what do you say?
1: Nuts to your $5,000, Mr. Bridewell.
3: Good heavens, man, have you lost your mind? What do you think the Scarlet Madonna is worth to you?
1: Well, so far it's been worth one man's life, 12 taxicabs, on a used car lot, that comes to more than $5,000.
3: $7,500 there.
1: Keep coming.
3: Now, see here now. There's not only a limit to my generosity, there's a limit to my patience. How else do you expect to realize such a handsome profit?
1: I haven't made up my mind.
3: Perhaps I can help you. Here are the problems you face. The Scarlet Madonna is no ordinary gem to be disposed of through the ordinary channels. You, sir, have the faintest notion of the importance of the jewel.
1: I've got a hunch I could retire for life on him.
3: A very short life it might be. It'd be a pity if your blood were mixed with that already shed through the centuries over the Scarlet Madonna.
5: I don't waste time with that story, fat stuff. We haven't got all week.
3: My purpose in this repetitious recitation is bona fide. The bloody history may convince our friend that no one since the year 1256 has been able to share for any appreciable length of time the company of the Scarlet Madonna.
5: Hey, tell him about the
3: pirate. That was the year it was fashioned. He wore the vestments of John of Vicenza. On March 20th of that year, he was ordered by Alexander IV to hasten to the province of Tuscany to aid in the routing of the heretics.
5: The pirate!
3: There, John was murdered and robbed of this jewel. And since that date, it has never ceased its bloody journey through history. England, France, and Spain.
5: Don't forget the pirate, that stuff.
3: Thank you, Victor, for your helpful interest. Indeed, it is true. During one of its bloodier experiences, it was woven into the beard of an Alsatian pirate, from which it fell when his head tumbled into the basket beneath a guillotine.
5: Yes, that one killed me. You see, mister, don't go losing your head.
1: I'm trying not to. Look, Bridewell, if this rock is so hot, how come you're willing to risk your pudgy little neck for it?
3: Victor here and I are only the temporary middlemen for this infamous death.
1: You aren't yet.
3: Am I to understand that you refuse?
1: Well, I must say you tell a very good story. But the answer is still nothing doing.
5: I told you, fat stuff. We're wasting our breath on this guy. Oh!
3: Well, Victor, that's enough. Here now, get up, young man.
7: Keep that monkey off of me or I'll yell the roof off this joint.
3: Yes, no, that won't be necessary. Now, put your hands up, please. Now, Victor, go through his pockets. Not that anyone would be foolish enough to carry the Scarlet Madonna.
5: Okay, now. Not easy.
1: Oh, you'll kick your teeth out.
5: Don't try it. Hey.
3: Come on.
5: You know what we got here? Insurance stick.
3: I know, Victor. One gun is enough.
5: Not for me, it ain't. You must be from the company insuring the rock.
3: No, no, Victor. I am thoroughly familiar with the policies covering the Scarlet Madonna. What's the gentleman's name?
5: Johnny Dollar from Hartford, Connecticut.
1: And right now, thinking there's no place like home. I'm leaving.
5: No, I'm not alive, you ain't. We can't let him out of here. He's red hot for
3: us. Put down your weapon, Victor. There's been trouble enough.
5: Hannah, now you don't.
1: Oh, yes, I do. Back off, Buster.
3: Now, Victor, I must insist. Wait. Let him get away. Insurance investigator, whatever. If he knows where the jewel is, he's more good for us alive than dead. More valuable than even you.
1: The elevators weren't fast enough. I hit every fourth step down 8 flights of stairs to the lobby and out into the street.
2: Mr. Dollar.
1: Hmm?
2: Johnny, I must see you.
1: Oh, Marita. Well, this saves me looking for you. You just tag right along. Taxi!
8: Here you are, sir.
1: After you, Lady of Spain.
2: Thank you,
1: Johnny. You're welcome.
2: What did they do to you?
1: A gentleman named Victor hung a right hand on me, complete with signet ring.
2: Oh, Johnny.
1: Oh, never mind that hanky. I'm not in the mood to be dabbed at.
2: I'm so sorry. Johnny, what did they tell you?
1: Oh, no, you don't. First, I want to hear what you have to tell me. Then we'll compare stories.
2: Wait. There's not much to tell. The Scarlet Madonna is rightfully and legally mine. My only crime was to bring it into this country illegally for customs. I met Bridewell and that horrible Victor on the ship. When I got to New York, I realized that they were following me. I was terrified.
1: That I'll believe.
2: I was in a taxi cab, and they followed me in another. It forced us to a curb. Well, I hid the jewel in the upholstery of the taxi. Then I jumped out and fled for my life. All I remember is that it was an Apex cab. I've been trying to find the exact one ever since.
1: So apparently are they. How'd they find out?
2: They ran after me that night. Searched me and all of my belongings. And then when I started my search, they realized what I was doing.
1: Well, looks like anybody can catch the brass ring on this merry-go-round.
2: Please, Johnny, tell me that you will help me to recover the Madonna.
1: Look, gorgeous. All I'm trying to catch up with is a dozen stolen taxicabs.
2: But you are not just going to leave me flat?
1: With that figure? Impossible. I took Marita to a small hotel, got her a room, and while she was taking a bath, I stole her clothes and left her, locked in that strongest of Midtown prisons, nudity. The first joker I went looking for back at the Apex Garage was the unfortunate night watchman. I found him sitting up and taking nourishment out of a bottle and nursing an egg on his head that would have hatched an ostrich.
4: Oh, it's you, Mr. Dollar.
1: Yeah.
4: I tell you, I've been worried about you. Yeah, yeah. Thank heavens you're all right.
1: No thanks to you.
4: No. What do you mean, sir?
1: I mean, why'd you tell that sawed-off ape who slugged you around that I searched these cabs in here last night?
4: Why, I didn't mention you, sir. I told him it was the boss, McKissick.
1: Huh?
4: Yeah, yeah.
1: McKissick? Where is he now, do you know?
4: He just came by. I believe he's next door in his office.
1: Thanks.
4: Yeah, yeah.
1: Oh, McKissick. This case is developing more suspects than a garlic breath in a crowded elevator.
5: Ellis, come in, McKissick. Come. I try to level with you. 10,000 is my top order. Turn it over.
0: Let's see your money. You don't trust me, I don't trust you.
5: I'd like to have your chance. From now on, there ain't no money. There ain't no money in it.
8: Oh, no, Victor, don't.
5: Hey, what's that?
1: Here's what I owe you. Come on, get up. Then I finished the job he had started. I found the Scarlet Madonna clutched in McKissick's dead hand. For a Scarlet Madonna, it was mighty green. It was an emerald about the size of a pack of cigarettes that's been flattened out in your pocket. A Madonna figure was carved in bas relief on one surface. As I stood over the body of McKissick, looking down at the green gem in my hand, I realized where it got its crimson name. For on the floor, outlying my hand, was a spreading pool of scarlet blood.
3: Well, sir, we meet again.
1: Yeah, so it seems.
3: May I offer you my congratulations, at the same time request that you hand over the Scarlet Madonna?
1: Being unarmed, as you are, you're not welcome to it.
3: Well, perhaps I have something more persuasive than a weapon. Here. Here are my credentials.
1: I'll look at them if you'll back up against the wall.
3: Very well. You'll also find there a letter authorizing me to the legal possession of this infamous, this hateful, this accursed instrument of greed. I'll explain that it's been my odious duty to retrieve it for its rightful owner, the Stillwell Museum in London, from which it was stolen by Victor and his erstwhile lady-in-waiting, the exotic Marita.
1: Insurance investigator? You? Where do you come from? What's your outfit?
3: Yes, I thought I'd set you back on your heels. I'm from London. Pity we didn't have each other's interests classified earlier. We might very well have, shall we say, collaborated in this matter.
1: Yeah.
3: I'm sure there's an unvoiced question lurking on the tip of your tongue. My association with the bestial Victor.
1: Well, at this point, I didn't want to insult you.
3: Yeah, think nothing of it, my boy. Due to a fortunate similarity in voice and physique to your accomplished actor, Mr. Sidney Greenstreet, I find myself automatically listed as undoubtedly the villain of the piece. In this case, as in many others during my fantastically successful career as an insurance investigator, I was able to align myself with the basic source of the villainy involved. Further, I pray that you not accuse me of being associated with any of the physical violences which have punctuated this case. In short, this Victor fellow occasionally slipped through my fingers.
1: Look, all I'm trying to find is 12 lousy taxicabs.
3: Well, then, your troubles are at an end, my boy. I shall write out an address.
1: Fine.
3: And
1: then
3: there you shall find them unharmed.
1: Yeah.
3: The warehouse hard by the East River.
1: Okay.
3: You'll forgive me, I'm sure, if I tell you that in this case, it is but another small milestone in the glorious pathway strewn with superior accomplishments in solving those minor mysteries evolved by the niggardly minds of the sniveling criminals who would offend the sanctity of that guardian of the peace of the public mind, the insurance company.
1: Amen. Expense account, item 7, $1.95, one evening gown, which was hard enough to find, but would probably be even harder to wear at that price, purchased in an all-night Salon de Mode on 136th Street. This dress I gave to Mr. Bridewell to take with him when he went calling on Senorita Marita Guastella prior to turning her over to the police. Expense account, item 8, $6.10. One bottle of you-know-what, with which to gargle a half-good, half-bad taste left by this case out of my mouth. Expense account, item 9, transportation. 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Expense account, item 9, $400. 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Or possibly Mr. Bridewell's laurels. 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Expense account total, $1,100. 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Yours truly, Johnny Dollar.

0: Yours Truly, Johnny Dollar, is produced and directed by Norman MacDonald and stars Charles Russell, with script by Paul Dudley and Gil Dowd. Featured in the cast were Herb Butterfield as Mr. Bridewell, with Paul Dubov, Lillian Bayef, Lou Krugman, Junius Matthews, Jan Arvin, and Jack Prussian. The special music is written and conducted by Leith Stevens. Be sure to be with us again at the same time next week when another most unusual expense account is handed in by
1: yours truly, Johnny Dollar.

0: The great hit tunes of early 1939. Deep Purple, Penny Serenade, I Cried for You. How many more can you remember dancing to, romancing to? You'll hear them in smart new 1949 arrangements when your hit parade on parade comes along immediately over all of these same CBS stations. Alan Botzer speaking. 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
1: And now,

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And then, the man from Scotland Yard, the famous Inspector Peter Black, and the dangerous, relentless pursuit. When man hunts man. With Ben Wright starred as the famous Inspector Peter Black of Scotland Yard, we bring you tonight's story, Pursuit of the Knife Boys.

0: I'm going to ask you to pick the boys out of the group standing over there, Mr. Westbourne.
1: Boys. Pack of animals. Animals. One face. Just let me recognize one of them and...
0: We'll take care of it, sir. Don't you worry about that. All we want from you is positive identification. And we'll wait here.
2: They're all here, sir.
0: Oh, thanks, Moffitt. Ask them to form a line, will you?
2: Right, sir. All right, lads. Make a straight line. Up to it now.
1: Inspector, that one. The thin one.
0: Not yet, sir, if you don't mind. We'll wait until they're ready.
2: A little more room on the end. Face forward. Down up your edge, please.
3: Stop shoving.
2: All correct, sir.
0: Thank you, Moffitt. Now, if you'll come with me, Mr. Westbourne. We'll start at this end. If you can recognize one of them, sir, you just say the word.
1: Oh, I shall. I'll say the word, just you wait. I'll say it. No, I thought for a moment. No. That's one of them.
4: Oh, me.
2: Take 2 steps forward, please.
1: I'll take my oath. He's the one that...
0: I understand, sir. Now then, if you can pick out the others.
1: I'm not sure. I think... Let me see his hands.
2: Hold out your hands, please.
1: They look about right, but... I'm not certain. It was almost dark, you know.
0: Was there anything in particular about his hands, sir?
1: Well, they were big and... very big for a boy that age. I can remember him as they pushed Gert off the pavement. Big, ugly hands. I'm not sure about this one there. Maybe the light. Yes. I think so. I'm almost sure he's one of them.
2: Step forward, please.
1: Yes, he's one.
0: Right, sir.
1: That one. The tall, thin one.
2: Step forward, please.
1: Not so brave now, are you? Having a knife with you. Let me see what you can do when you're not fighting a woman.
0: That's enough, Mr. Westbourne. Stop it.
1: Let go of me. Let me go. I want to smash his rotten little grin. I want to smash his face. I'll kill him. Kill him. Please. Put me in a room with him. Give me 5 minutes. Please let me go.
0: Try to control yourself, sir.
1: Control? Were you there? Did you see what they did to my girl? Were you there?
0: It was a day in August, humid, cloudy, and with a promise of rain before evening. We were in an open court at the yard where men were put up for identification. Mr. Lawrence Westbourne and his wife Gertrude had been attacked a week previously by 4 youths armed with knives. The man had been badly slashed and beaten. His wife, well, according to the hospital authorities, her physical condition was satisfactory. Nothing more. The attack had taken place in Shadwell. A couple on their way home from shopping, a darkened side street, an alley, and then blind, wicked assault and robbery. They'd made off with £2.10 and 4 pence and a gold watch. I took Mr. Westbourne upstairs to my office and gave him a glass of whiskey. He sat in the leather chair, still visibly shaking with frustrated anger.
5: You don't know. You don't know what it's been like these past days. Thinking of Gert. Seeing her at the hospital. Then I see him.
0: You picked out 2 of the others, sir. Now, what about them? Didn't you feel the same way?
5: I don't know. But that thin one, smiling, knowing what he's done.
0: I must explain something to you, sir. When we put a man up, or as in this case, men, for identification, we have to be certain that the witness is very sure. Our memory is an odd thing. Sometimes it's rather unreliable.
5: Do you think I'll ever forget the faces of those devils? Do you ever think
0: I... You've forgotten the faces of 2 of them, Mr. Westbourne. Or let us say, mistaken the identity of 2.
5: What do you mean?
0: Now, the first boy you picked is a grocer's boy in Hammersmith. We brought him down here. The second, with the large hands, is one of our own messengers, Tommy Sutton. Now, I can assure you that neither was in any way involved in your case.
5: Oh,
4: But the third?
1: I don't care what you say about him. He could be your son, and I'll tell you he was there.
0: Yes, there's little doubt of that, sir. We're holding him for questioning and further identification.
1: Further identification? Why? What more do you want?
0: Your wife, sir.
1: No. I won't allow it. She said enough. I won't allow it.
0: In a case of this sort, sir, we have no choice.
1: I won't. That's all there is to it.
0: Now, look here, Mr. Westbourne. We know that this gang has been working the streets and parks for 5 or 6 months. Now, this is the first chance that we've had to make a positive identification. You and Mrs. Westbourne are not the first victims by a long shot, and unless we can get your cooperation, you won't be the last.
1: I've identified one of them. Make an example of him. Whip him. Send him to prison.
0: We can send him to prison, but that's not enough, sir. We want the three who are with him, too. He won't spit on them. They never do. Unless...
1: Unless what?
0: We can frighten him enough with the penalty involved.
1: I can't. She's hurt and sick. It would only mean court, newspapers. No, I can't. It's not fair to her.
0: Will you at least think about it, Mr. Westbourne? Talk to your wife? Now, I understand your feelings, but remember, you can very possibly prevent this sort of thing from happening again to someone else. Someone else's wife. There are other gangs, and there'll be more. Unless, well, that's up to you and Mrs. Westbourne.
1: I don't know. I don't know.

0: The man whose face still bore the marks of knife and pistol left my office. At that time, I had little hope that he would allow us to bring the suspect before his wife for identification. A few minutes later, Moffitt came in. He'd brought up the boy who remained outside under guard.
1: A tough nut, sir. I don't think you'll get much out of him.
0: Now, what's his name?
1: Henry Brewell, 21 Bethnal Green Road.
0: Mm-hmm. Have they got him in criminal records?
1: No, sir.
0: Family?
1: Mother. Father's a salesman. Away at the moment.
0: Does he admit anything?
1: Not that sausage. Said he was playing pool at the time. Said you can prove it.
0: We'll give him a chance to. Send him in.
1: Right, sir. Come in.
0: You are Henry Brewer?
2: Yeah. So what?
0: Moffitt?
1: American film, sir.
0: Oh. What have you got to say about this?
2: Nuts.
0: Really? You realize that the present charge is armed robbery and that if the man's wife makes identification, you'll go to prison for a very long time?
2: You've got nothing on me. I don't know nothing about that guy. I was with my chums playing pool. You can find out if you want.
0: We shall. What are the names of these chums?
2: Oh, there was Elf, Ginger, Rog, Beetle. A few more I can't think of now.
0: Oh. The proprietor of the pool room can swear to your presence that evening?
2: Oh, Liggins? Of course he can.
0: I see. And you deny having any part in the attack on either Mr. or Mrs. Westbourne?
2: Yeah.
0: You never carried a knife?
2: Yeah.
0: I assume you mean no.
2: Yeah, I never carried no knife.
0: And it follows, then, that you've not been involved in any past attacks and robberies.
2: That's right.
0: Have you ever heard of a gang who call themselves the Knife Boys?
2: Never heard of them.
0: Can you think of any reason why the man who identified you should have tried to hit you?
2: Yeah, sure. You put him up to it. I've seen cops do that before. It's a frame-up.
0: Oh, yes, of course. Yes, it would be. What's the address of the pool room, bro?
2: Corner of Golf Line on Bethnal Green. You ask old Liggins, he'll tell you. It's his place.
0: At what time did you say you were there?
2: From 7 till 9, anyway.
0: Very well. Moffitt, we'll drive down this afternoon. You'll have the car brought round at 4.
1: That's it.
0: And put him in a cell.

0: usual crowd, sir.
1: Yeah. You wait here.
2: Walker.
1: You, Mr. Higgins?
2: Oh, yeah. Oh, yeah.
1: Chief Inspector Black, Scotland Yard.
2: Oh, happy, I'm sure.
1: I shall require a statement from you concerning the movements of a boy who claims to have been in here last Wednesday between the hours of 7 and 9.
2: Who?
1: Henry Brewer.
2: Henry. Now, let me think. Last Wednesday?
1: Yes.
2: Wednesday, huh? Henry Brewer. Nice lad. Wednesday, huh? Yes, he was here. I'm sure of it. But to be on the safe side. Alf!
3: What's up?
2: Was you playing with Henry Brewer here last Wednesday, 7, 8, or 9 o'clock?
3: Henry? Yes. Why?
2: A gentleman inquiring.
3: Tell him Ginger was here, too. And Rod and Beetle. We all saw him.
1: He didn't leave the place between those hours?
2: Not while I was here.
1: Oh. You'd be willing to swear to that in court?
2: May I perish on this spot if it ain't the old ruddy truth.
1: Oh. You'd better move over, Mr. Higgins. Thank you.
0: Any luck, sir?
1: No. Either the man's lying or Mr. Westbourne made a mistake. But I don't think so, Moffat. Come on. Strikes me that memories are much too good in here.
4: Good luck, Al. 2 bob on the neck.
3: Right.
4: 8 in the side.
3: 8 in the side.
4: Here goes. 2 bob.
3: Hugh.
1: Want a word with you. Scotland Yard.
3: Not your fault. 9 in the corner.
5: Oh, easy as pie. No bet.
3: Gone.
1: You're a friend of Henry Brewer.
3: That's right.
1: He's with you last Wednesday between 7 and 9. Here.
5: Missed.
3: I'm not blind. What'd you say? Oh, yes. Henry. Yes, he was here.
1: What's your name?
3: Alf Pollock.
1: And yours?
5: Roger Gorman. 9 in the side.
3: Half a crown says you don't.
1: None of you were in Shadwell that evening?
3: Shadwell? Oh, no. Very common district. Never go there. Right, Rog?
5: There's rain.
3: Look, you're mucking up our game. If you want to know about Henry, why don't you ask him? We're not his nursemaids.
6: They already have. Hiya, Rog. Alfie?
5: Henry, old cock. Nice to see you.
6: What's the matter, Blackie? You look surprised. Told you I had nothing to do with that balmy old fool.
7: He must have escaped, sir. There's no bail for armed robbery.
6: Here, get your clammy hand off me. Who said anything about bail? While you was gone, the guy you had framed me double-crossed you. He dropped the charges. Now put that in your hat and wear it.

0: You know, many great men have attained the highest office in our land, the presidency of the United States. Can you guess the name of this man? He never wanted to be president, since he personally felt he was unqualified for the office. When he was only 30 years old, he was appointed member of the Ohio Superior Court. He was President Grant's Secretary of War and Attorney General. In 1908, through the recommendation and support of Theodore Roosevelt, he succeeded Roosevelt as president. If you don't have his name by now, here's another clue. During his administration, the Postal Savings Plan and Parcel Post were established. Who was he? William Howard Taft, 27th President of the United States. His life is part of your American heritage.
1: Now, the second act of Pursuit of the Knife Boy.

0: We stood under the white glare of a pool table light. The three youths, between 18 and 20, dressed in the height of their fashion. Jackets too long, trousers too tight, and hats worn at an aggressive angle. Two of them stood leaning on their cues, cigarette dangling loosely from their lips, looking with admiration at the third, who was obviously their leader, Henry Brewer. He had put it across the police, knew it, and with his friends was proud of it. Now we had to find out why Mr. Westbourne had so suddenly, in our absence, dropped the charge. And after a call to the yard, we went to a cleaning and pressing establishment in Shadwell.
1: I still say we're going to be wasting our time, sir.
0: I don't think so, Muffet.
1: Maybe, sir. At any rate, it seems to me we're back where we started with those knife boys. And what's more, they know we're onto them.
2: Good afternoon, Ed.
3: Oh.
0: Mr. Westbourne, why did you withdraw the charge?
3: Well, I told him at the station. I'd made a mistake.
0: Yes, I know that. But you didn't make a mistake, did you?
3: Well, yes, I did. The boy looked the same, but when I started to think about it, I knew he wasn't. He was too tall. I'd made a mistake.
0: Huh. And when did you come to that conclusion?
3: After I left.
0: When you returned here?
3: Well, yes. I thought about it. I didn't want to do the boy an injustice.
0: So you went back to the yard and you told them that you couldn't identify Brewer.
3: Yes. I'm sorry.
0: Now, why are you sorry?
3: Well, I mean, the trouble it caused.
0: Well, I may say, Mr. Westbourne, that I don't believe you. I think that you've been threatened. And I think, too, that you've done a very foolish thing.
3: Brewer's guilty, you know that. No, nobody said anything to me. I just made a mistake and I wanted to make it right.
0: Do you understand that you've left the way open for the gang to continue their activities?
3: I don't know anything about that.
0: Now look, if you've been threatened, don't you realize that we'll give you protection?
3: All right. I've been threatened. Someone called and said I'd be sorry if I identified that boy. What do you expect? My wife's been hurt. I don't want any more trouble. Please, forget that I ever came to you. Forget I ever picked out that boy. I was wrong, that's all.
0: A case of this sort would normally have been assigned to a divisional inspector. But the seriousness of the gang attacks which had been springing up in London had forced the yard to bring into play its full resources. We had won the first round by apprehending one of the leaders of the knife boys, and had immediately forfeited the second by losing him. The threats which had been directed against Mr. Westbourne only proved how dangerous the situation was becoming. We were determined to exterminate this vicious pack, and we set about to do so. The following week was devoted to a thorough investigation of those boys who were known or were even thought to be involved in previous attacks. Moffat and I went over the list. It had rather frightening proportions.
1: These are the plainclothesmen and flying squad reports, sir. I thought I'd put them together.
0: All right, fire away.
1: It's bigger than we expected. A big gang call themselves the Knife Boys. There are two or three others, but they seem to work under one leadership.
0: Oh? Brule?
1: The informers think so. There's a bit of difficulty there, by the way, sir.
0: Oh, what?
1: Not one of the boys listed has a past criminal record. That seems to be the rule with them.
0: That'd make it hard for the informers, I should imagine. Yeah, well, go on.
1: The knife boys move about in groups of four. There are five or six groups.
0: That's enterprising. Sort of minor crime cartel.
1: The other gangs pay what's called protection money to the knife boys.
0: To stay in existence, I suppose. No wonder the pool room proprietor wanted to help Brewer. He must pay him quite a retainer for his services.
1: There's been no report of attacks for a week now.
0: Which means nothing at all. You know, Brewer must be feeling quite a little man. He thinks he's made a fool of the yard and he's forced a victim to keep his mouth shut.
1: We could pick him up again, sir.
0: We couldn't keep him here, though. No. If we're to catch them, they've got to be caught in the act.
1: All right, sir.
0: Now, I'm going to assign as many plainclothesmen as we can spare. Watch and follow any group of boys in the eastern section.
1: There's one thing, if I may, sir.
0: Huh?
1: Do you mind assigning me to Brule and his crowd? I'd rather like collaring that little scut.
0: Yeah, so would I, Moppet. Oh, don't you worry. You and I aren't going to sit behind a desk. But we are going to need some help.
1: Help? With them, sir?
0: Somebody, Moffitt, more appealing to the knife boys, I think, than

0: Yeah?
1: Detective Sanderson, sir.
0: All right, Muppet. Now, Detective Sanderson.
2: Yes, sir.
0: You'll sit down, please.
2: Thank you, sir.
0: We've got a bit of work to do together. That knife boy gang.
2: Oh? Yes, sir.
0: Now, for the next few days or weeks, Sanderson, you and I are going to take walks together.
2: Yes, sir.
0: Sooner or later, I hope the leader of the gang is going to have a go at us. We'll do our best to put ourselves at his disposal.
2: Very well, sir.
0: It might get a little sticky, so if you'd rather...
2: I should love it, sir.
0: Very well. Now we'll begin tonight. Have your supper, and then you meet me at the yard at 7:30. I hope you like walking, Sanderson.
2: I think I shall like walking, sir.
0: Mary Sanderson was one of the yard's best policewomen. She was also extremely attractive. I will admit the latter quality served to make a monotonous task less tedious. For the next 10 days, we walked from 8 until 11 o'clock at night. Moffat drove us in a radio car to likely darkened streets where we got out and, as innocently as possible, appeared to be strolling homeward. I had assigned a man to watch the pool room, which seemed to be the headquarters of the gang. His job was to contact the yard as soon as Brule and his boys left. The yard, in turn, were to notify us in the radio car. For 10 days, our efforts were fruitless. Two other subsidiary gangs were caught and arrested, but Brule made no move. It was the evening of the 11th day that we got word.
3: Is it all right, sir?
0: Yes, this'll do nicely, Muffet.
4: 4-5-6. 4-5-6.
3: Yes, Humphrey, sir.
0: Don't stop, Muffet.
4: 4-5-6. Your men and three others left meeting place 5 minutes ago on foot, heading toward Cambridge Road vicinity.
3: Car 5-6. We've received you. 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
0: Turn left on Lehman Street and then head east on Whitechapel Road.
3: Right, then.
0: Hand me the mic, will you?
3: Here you are, sir.
0: Car 5-6. 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
0: All right, Muffet. When we get to Cambridge Road, Sanderson and I will get out. You follow without lights about a square behind. I don't want them to get windy.
3: Right, then.

0: I hope we get them tonight, sir.
1: Yeah. Pete tired?
0: No, sir, but my young man is. We haven't seen each other since I've been on this job.
1: Well, then I hope we do get them tonight, Donaldson. By the way, if they do turn up and it looks like trouble, I want you to run like the devil.
0: I will, sir.
1: Saunderson, would you do something for me?
0: Yes, sir.
1: Just once, don't call me sir. Now, I feel as though we've known each other all our lives, and I shan't consider it familiar if you say Inspector or Black or anything.
0: Your first name is Peter, isn't it?
1: Yes.
0: Yes. My first name is Mary.
1: Ah. Under that streetlight, the next square. See?
0: Four of them.
1: Yes. All right, Saunderson.
0: Yes, sir.
1: Hard day today, my dear?
0: Not bad.
1: Good. Get anything nice for supper?
0: The usual.
1: Oh?
0: They've seen us, sir. They're coming.
1: Yes, I hope Muppet's seen them. Run when I tell you to.
0: What about you, dear?
1: Huh?
0: Nice day.
1: Rotten.
0: Oh, shame.
1: Oh, well, as always, tomorrow. It could be worse.
0: Tomorrow?
1: No, dear, I mean...
2: Chum? Got a match?
1: Huh? Yes. Yes, of course.
2: Nice night.
1: Yeah.
2: All right, this is the sticker. Hand it over.
1: Delighted. Run, Saunderson.
3: Cups in deep. Naughty boy, you shouldn't play with knives.
4: There's another scram.
3: Oh, scram you. Dirty little muckworm.
1: All right, Muppet. I think I'd better stop to that for a little while. Give me a good chap and call through to have Higgins arrested, and then we'll pile this lot in the car, and we'll take him in. After the arrest of Henry Brewer and his little friends, the knife boys fell to pieces. With the assurance of safety to his wife and himself, Mr. Westbourne and several other victims appeared in court and gave evidence. Higgins, the poolroom proprietor, was convicted as an accessory. Detective Saunderson, I gave her 2 days' leave to be with her young man. Pursuit. And the pursuit is ended.

You know, many great men have attained the highest office in our land, the presidency of the United States. Can you guess the name of this man? The presidency was the first and only public office he ever held. He never went to school, but was taught at home by a tutor. Like his father, he also became a military man and remained in the service until his nomination to the presidency in 1848. He was the second and last member of the Whig Party to become president. If you don't have his name by now, here's another clue. During his presidency, gold was discovered in California. Who was he? Zachary Taylor, 12th President of the United States. His life is part of your American heritage.

0: We invite you to join us next week at this same time when Pursuit will bring you another dramatic story of the famous Inspector Peter Black of Scotland Yard, relentlessly hunting down those whose disordered passions breed violence and murder. Another story of man hunting man when we bring you Pursuit.
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9: Are you willing to undertake a dangerous mission behind the enemy lines, knowing you may never return alive?
10: What you have just heard is the question asked during the war to agents of the OSS. Ordinary citizens who to this question answered, yes.
9: This is Cloak and Dagger.

0: Black warfare, espionage, international intrigue. These are the weapons of the OSS. Today's adventure,
1: Operation Sellout,
0: is the story of an American OSS agent who went into German-occupied France to locate Nazi submarine bases and is suggested by actual incidents recorded in the Washington files of the Office of Strategic Services. A story that can now be told.
2: I knew something was up when Colonel Palmer met Tom Barnes and me at the dock that night. He hadn't come down from London just to wish us bon voyage. There wasn't time for such formalities in the OSS, even when a couple of its agents were embarking for the coast of Nazi-occupied France. The minute the jeep pulled to a stop, the colonel stepped into the faint glow of the blackout light.
3: Captain Dagger?
2: Yes, sir.
3: This is the radio operator, Captain.
2: That's right, sir.
4: I'm Barnes, sir. Lance Corporal Barnes, Sussex Guards.
3: You men are all set?
2: Yes, sir.
3: You shove off in 20 minutes. That'll put you ashore below Saint-Nazaire just before dawn. After you've been landed, you'll move inland exactly 6 kilometers. You'll be met there by an agent of the Marquis. You understand?
2: Yes, sir.
4: Yes, sir.
3: Now, men.
2: You got a lecture then, Tom.
3: You understand?
2: And I. We didn't need it.
3: Understand how vital it
2: we
3: is.
2: We knew our mission was important.
3: This mission is terribly important.
2: German submarines have been hitting our convoys in the Atlantic. Hitting them hard.
3: At 0100.
2: Shipping losses had to be cut. And the best way to cut them was to blast the Nazi sub-pens along the French coast.
3: You understand?
2: It was my job to locate the biggest pens. It was Tom's job to radio the information back to England so the Allied air forces would know where to lay their eggs.
3: Now then...
2: No, we didn't need any lecture on how important it was.
3: Daggett. You're not listening.

0: Oh, I'm sorry, Colonel. I heard it all in London 2 days ago, sir. I was wondering why you came down here to say it again.
1: I may have had another reason for coming down.
2: That's what we figure, sir. There's been a change in plans?
1: Slight one, yes. Originally, you two would have wanted to take this mission alone. I've decided now to send a third man with you.
0: Oh? Who is he, sir?
1: I'd rather say nothing about it till you see him. He'll be something of a surprise to you, perhaps.
2: A surprise, sir?
1: Yes, though not too unpleasant a one, I hope. Your reaction to him may well determine the success of your mission.
0: I'm afraid I don't understand, Colonel.
1: You will in a minute. He's already on the boat. Come along.
0: Tom and I followed the Colonel out on the dock. A British Navy torpedo boat that was going to take us across the channel lay in the water. Black shadow in the black night. We climbed aboard, stowed our gear on deck, and moved toward the forward cabin. Tom and I exchanged looks. Neither of us liked this slight change in plans.
1: Your new man is in here, Captain.
0: Well, let's have a look at him, Colonel. For a moment, the bright lights of the cabin spilling out on the deck blinded me. Then I saw him. First, I thought it was a gag, until the guy turned. Until he made a stiff bow from the waist. Until he said...
3: Good evening, gentlemen. I'm Lieutenant Karl Müller of the German Reichswehr.
0: Then I knew it wasn't a gag. He belonged in that uniform he was wearing. It was all his, every Nazi stitch of it. Right up to the death's head insignia on his left shoulder.
1: Herr Müller, this is Captain Link Daggett. And this is Corporal Barnes of the British Army on detached service with the OSS.
3: It is a pleasure to meet you, gentlemen.
0: Is it? Colonel Palmer, may Barnes and I speak to you alone?
1: All right, Daggett.
3: I will go out on deck.
1: Well, Daggett?
0: Well, do we have to say it, sir? You must know how we feel about this.
2: I'll say it, Link. Sir, I don't like the idea of taking a Jerry with us into Nazi territory. Well, do we have to do it, Colonel?
1: You volunteered for this mission, Barnes. You don't have to do anything.
2: Yes, but Daggett and I can do the job, sir, without a Jerry.
1: You can do it faster with him, Corporal. And we've got to start hitting those sub-vents as quickly as possible. Miller will be valuable to you in obtaining information from his former fellow officers.
2: Must have a lot of faith in this Nazi, sir.
1: He's not a Nazi. He's a German.
2: Is there a difference, sir?
1: Yes.
0: Even when he was an officer in one of Hitler's pet divisions, Colonel?
1: Through no choice of his own, Daggett. Miller was captured by the British in North Africa 2 years ago. He's been working as an interpreter for the OSS for 18 months. He's been thoroughly screened. We have faith in his story that he's always been opposed to Hitler.
0: Well, he could have been lying to you, sir, just waiting for a chance like this, a chance to get back to German territory.
1: He could have been, but we don't think he was.
0: Yeah, but if he were, sir, Barnes and I are a couple of dead ducks. He'll sell us out the minute we get across the channel.
1: That's quite true, Daggett. And that's the chance you'll both have to take.
0: Well, we could have backed out, but we didn't. You never do. So we headed across the channel. One Englishman, one American, and one German. I don't know what the German was thinking. He didn't say much. But the Englishman and the American were thinking it was going to be a one-way trip. Just before dawn, the torpedo boat put us ashore below San Jose. We stood listening to her motors die away. Then I turned and walked up to Lieutenant Karl Müller. I lifted his Luger out of its holster, and he didn't say a word. I broke the gun open. There were 12 rounds in the clip and one shell in the chamber. I dropped the clip in my pocket and handed the gun back to him, the shell still in it.
3: Danke, Herr Kapitän.
0: Müller, I left you one shell. If anything goes wrong, you may need it. That is, if you're on the level.
3: I will use it on myself rather than fall into the hands of the Nazis.
0: Yeah, I know you will. If you're on the level. If you're not, though, you'll think twice about using it on us. You see, you couldn't get both of us with one shell. You understand?
3: Yeah, I understand, Herr Kapitän.
0: It was just a phony gesture, of course. He knew as well as I did that it didn't mean a thing. The country was occupied by 500,000 of his countrymen. He could wipe us out like stepping on a bug. If he wanted to. Dawn was breaking when we left the beach. We started inland to keep our rendezvous with Philippe Martin, the Maquis agent who was to set us up with a base of operations. He must have made quite a picture. Two men dressed as French peasants trudging along behind a Nazi officer. We kept to the fields and moved along hedgerows as much as we could. Then we came to a highway. German army lorry rumbled by while we squatted behind the hedgerow and held our breath.
4: Looks all clear now, Link.
0: Yeah, we'll cross one at a time. You first, Mueller.
3: Yeah, Capitaine.
0: He got over the hedgerow and out onto the highway. It was halfway across. Tom and I straightened up to follow him, and we saw it. We dropped down again. A German reconnaissance car swinging around the bend in the road. It stopped a few feet from Mueller. He looked at the Nazis. They looked at him. We looked at both of them through the hedgerow and waited.
5: Heil Hitler! Heil Hitler!
0: It was in the lift of his voice. It was in the smile on his face. There was no mistaking it. Karl Mueller was back with his buddies. Karl Mueller was home.
4: Link, let's get away from here. Make a run for it along the hedgerow.
3: For what? If he tips off those crowds, we won't get 10 feet.
4: Yes, I guess you're right. Well, if we go, I'm taking Jerry with us.
0: I'd had the same idea. I'd already sneaked my revolver out of my coat. We drew a bead on that stiff Prussian back, and we did some more waiting. Crouching and waiting until...
5: Heil Hitler! Heil Hitler!
3: All right, Herr Kapitän. It is safe for you to come out now.
0: We went out, but not before we'd exchanged another whisper. Not before Barnes said what we were both thinking.
4: Maybe the colonel was right, Link. Maybe the Jerry's on the square. Or maybe he's just smarter than we thought.
0: What do you mean?
4: Smart enough to use us for bait.
0: That was it, bait. Why get rid of us so fast? We weren't that important. He could get rid of us whenever he wanted to. And he'd only want to after we'd served his purpose. After we'd jeopardized the French Maquis by exposing them to him. Yes. After we'd sent a lot of Yankee and British flyers to their death. We joined Mueller and continued on to our rendezvous point. There was nothing I could do about it. Mueller had been assigned as a member of the mission. So far, I'd acted like one. Don't knock off a fellow agent unless you're sure.
4: All right, Link. We're just 6 kilometers east of the beach now.
0: Yeah. Yeah, this patch of woods must be the place.
3: What do we do now, Herr Kapitän?
0: Nothing. Just wait.
6: Wait for what, monsieur?
0: He stepped out from behind a bush as silently as a shadow. But shadows don't carry Tommy guns.
6: You were expecting someone, monsieur?
0: Yeah. A man named Philippe Martin.
6: I am Philippe Martin.
0: Well, then you know who we are.
6: I'm afraid not, monsieur. If there were two of you, I would know. But not three.
0: There was a last-minute change of plans.
6: A very great change, since it made room for a Nazi officer.
0: Look, not all men who wear Nazi uniforms are Nazi officers.
6: True, monsieur. But all Frenchmen know a Nazi when they see one in or out of uniform. Why is this man here?
0: That Tommy gun was shoving into Mueller's chest. I had to talk fast. I explained who the German was. I said the OSS trusted him.
6: The OSS may trust him, monsieur, but I trust no German.
0: Well, that makes no difference. My orders are that Mueller's a member of this mission. Now let's get going. You hear me, Martin?
6: Very well, monsieur. Follow me.
4: Where are you taking us?
6: To my farm.
7: You will set up your radio in my barn.
2: Is it safe?
7: Safe? Why don't you ask your friend, Herr Müller?
0: Two hours later, Tom had his transmitter set up in the loft of Philippe Martin's farm, a few miles outside Saint Nazaire.
3: With your permission, Herr Capitaine, I will leave now.
0: Yeah. You know what you're to do, Müller?
3: Yeah, yeah. With these forged orders Colonel Palmer gave me, I will be able to secure all the necessary information about submarine bends in the Saint Nazaire area.
0: If you want to.
3: I hope, Herr Capitaine, I will be able to prove to you that I do want to.
2: We hope so, too, Müller.
0: All right, get going. We expect you to contact us daily. If we don't hear from you...
2: Think. Someone's at the door.
0: Who could that be, Philippe?
8: Philippe? Philippe?
7: It is all right, monsieur. It is my sister, Marie. She is also a loyal member of the Maquis.
0: Marie Martin wasn't just a loyal Maquis member. She was a beautiful one, too. I wouldn't have had to look at her to know it. I'd only have had to look at Tom Barnes as a brother introduced her.
7: This is my sister, Marie, monsieur. Marie, Captain Daggett, Corporal Barnes, and Herr Leutnant.
8: Herr Leutnant? A German? Here?
0: Lieutenant Mueller is a prisoner of war, mademoiselle, working for the OSS.
8: He is a Nazi.
3: An ex-Nazi, mademoiselle.
8: The only ex-Nazis are dead ones. Philippe, throw this pig out of here.
0: Now, wait a minute, mademoiselle. Your brother and I have had all this out. Philippe has agreed to...
8: He had no right to agree. This is as much my farm as it is his. I will not have a Nazi on it.
0: All right, all right. Inasmuch as Mueller's just leaving for Saint Nazaire on a mission...
8: You are sending him on a mission? You must be out of your mind, Capitaine.
2: I think...
0: Your brother and I have had all this out. Philippe has agreed to...
8: He had no right to agree. This is as much my farm as it is his. I will not have a Nazi on it.
0: All right, all right. Inasmuch as Mueller's just leaving for Saint Nazaire on a mission...
8: You are sending him on a mission? You must be out of your mind, Capitaine.
2: I think she has a point, Link. You remember that little discussion we had back on the highway about bait?
0: Yeah, I remember it, Tom.
2: And I'm pretty sure now that we were right.
0: We have no more proof now than we did then.
8: I would rather he would stay here, Capitaine, than see him go on a mission.
3: Well, Herr Capitaine?
0: Get going, Mueller.
2: Blink, you're making...
0: Shut up, Tom!
3: You will hear from me, Herr Capitaine.
8: Oui, you will hear from him. Through the Gestapo.
0: I wasn't sure she was wrong. And Tom Barnes was sure she was right. But then Tom's judgment wasn't to be trusted. Not where Marie Martin was concerned. Well, Tom, where you been?
2: Oh, I took a walk with Marie down by the brook.
0: You take a lot of walks with Marie, don't you?
2: Oh, why not? There's nothing to do but cool our heels until we hear from Mueller. And quite frankly, old man, I can't think of anybody I'd rather cool my heels with.
0: And then we heard from Mueller. We heard quite a lot from him. And not through the Gestapo, either.
3: You must copy these maps immediately, Herr Capitaine. I must get them back to the Nazi headquarters before morning. You will find on them the location of the Nazi sub-pens from Saint Nazaire to Dunkirk.
0: I copied the maps and deciphered the code symbols. Turned my report over to Tom to transmit to England. But Tom was stubborn.
2: How do you know those maps weren't fake, Link?
0: I don't.
2: Maybe Mueller's using us just the way we thought he would.
0: Well, maybe he is.
2: Then why on earth send that stuff out?
0: Because those are my orders and I'm going to obey them. Now send it, Tom. We'll see what happens. Well, we saw what happened. That night, off in the distance, 1,000 searchlights stabbed the sky. There were black puffs of smoke everywhere. The crowds were throwing up a curtain of flak that no air force in the whole world could penetrate. Next day, Mueller came back to the barn. By then, Tom had received the box score from England.
2: 20 planes! You hear that, Mueller? We lost 20 planes last night.
3: I do not understand, Herr Corporal.
2: Oh, no. You don't understand it at all, do you? They knew we were coming. They were waiting for us. But you don't understand it.
3: You are implying, of course, that I betrayed you. But I give you my word.
8: His word. The word of a Nazi.
9: Marie, please.
8: Bien, Capitaine Daggett. Are you perhaps convinced now?
2: I told you we should have listened to Herling.
3: Easy, Tom.
8: It is too late, of course, to save those 20 planes. It is not too late to stop other raids.
2: Yes, of course, he's right, Link. I'll radio Colonel Palmer this minute.
3: Yeah, Capitaine.
0: Well, Mueller, I have another map, if you wish to look at it. All right. Let's see it. I would prefer to show it to you alone.
8: Alone? Why, you pig of a German!
2: Oh, filthy scum! Are you suggesting there's anyone here but yourself who can't be trusted?
0: Look, Mueller, you're in no position to make such a request. Have something to show me, you can show it to me here.
3: Very well, Herr Kapitän.
0: He had something to show me, all right. A detailed chart of the biggest sub-pens along the whole coast. I knew it was worth any risk to try to smash those pens. But Tom Barnes didn't know it. He needed a lot of convincing. He insisted that chart was bait, just bait. It turned out he was right. Next week was a nightmare. 8 planes at Ostend, 6 at Cherbourg, 9 at Le Havre. Everywhere we struck, the Krauts were waiting. Operation Sellout, Tom and I called it. We had a name for Lieutenant Mueller, too. Tom wasn't around the night I reached a decision. I went looking for him. Down by the brook, of course. It was a bright moon. I saw 2 figures as I approached. Then the 2 figures became one for a moment.
2: I love you, Marie.
8: Oh, mon cher Tom, you must not say it. In France today, there is no place for the word love.
2: Maybe not, madame. But when the war is over, I'm going to ask you to marry me.
0: Tom.
2: Oh. Link, what are you doing here?
0: Get back to the barn. I want you radio Palmer to call off the raids.
8: At last, you have come to your senses, Capitaine.
2: What about Mueller, Link?
0: We'll forget Mueller. It's almost a week since we heard from him. We don't even know where he is.
8: But we can guess, no, Capitaine? He is in Berlin, probably, receiving a medal from his Führer.
0: Tom and I had to work fast. Once it dawned on the Germans that there'd be no more raids, they'd be after us. We radioed the colonel, canceling the raids, telling him we thought our mission was over. 6 hours later came the answer. The colonel thought otherwise.
2: Good Lord. We can't be serious, Link.
0: Yeah, he's serious, all right. He still wants to smash those subpens at Saint-Nazaire. Since they couldn't do it from the air, they're going to do it from the ground with a commando raid. Yeah, commando raid. A hit-and-run attack where coordination and split-second timing were everything. Tom and I were to be the inside men. Big job, yeah. But this time, we didn't have 2 strikes against us. No, because this was one clam bake that Carl Mueller wouldn't know anything about.
2: What do we do first, Link?
0: Contact the local leader of the Maquis. We'll let him know what's happening, and he'll give us a safer place to roost.
2: But how do we contact him?
0: Well, Philippe will know him.
2: Oh, Philippe's in Rouen. Wait a minute. How about Marie? She might know, too.
0: Right. Go get her. He went to find Marie. I packed up the radio and the other equipment. I heard the door open. I thought he brought her back. I was wrong.
3: Good evening, Herr Kapitän.
0: Mueller. I didn't expect you to show your face around here again.
3: I heard in Saint-Nazaire that the raids have been canceled. I was afraid you and Corporal Barnes might be on your way back to England.
0: We're packing now.
3: Oh. I am not to go back with you, then.
0: There's only one place you're going, Mueller.
3: So, put your gun away, Herr Kapitän. You do not need to kill me. Since you are leaving me here, I shall make use of the one shell you so kindly left in my revolver.
0: Yeah. Yeah, I'm sure you will. You couldn't bear to be left behind with your Nazi pals, could you? They weren't from my gun, those shots. I didn't know where they were from. I didn't wait to find out. I hit the floor, dragging the candle off the table with me. The barn went black. I lay there for a second. And then from outside, I heard...
9: Let's have some light, Link. I think I got him.
0: Tom had fired the shots. When I'd lit the candle again, I saw he was wrong. The doorway where Mueller had been standing was empty. Mueller was gone.
9: I was sure I hit him, Link.
0: All right, never mind. We got something more important to think about than Mueller. You told Marie?
8: Oui, Capitaine. He told me. You wish to see the local Marquis leader?
0: That's right. Can you take us to him?
8: Mais oui, Capitaine. I will arrange for you to meet Monsieur Etienne.
0: She said it would take until the next evening to arrange it. Tom and I cleared out of the farm and holed up in the patch of woods where we'd first met Philippe. Of course, it had to start raining. Just before dark, Marie showed up in the woods.
8: It is done, Capitaine. Monsieur Etienne will be waiting for you at 8 o'clock. The room behind the village cafe.
0: Good work, Marie.
9: You're going there with us, aren't you, darling?
8: No, mon cher. I must return to Monsieur Etienne. But I will be waiting for you at the cafe.
0: She was standing in the doorway when we got there at 8. She led us around the back into a small, dirty, dimly lit room.
10: Bonsoir, monsieur.
0: He rose from his chair and stood behind the table. Monsieur Etienne was a small, dark man. His eyes were shifty and calculating. The kind of eyes you often find in a head that has a price on it.
10: My apologies, monsieur, for not seeing you sooner. I was at my headquarters in the hills. I had to walk down. The roads were wet and muddy.
0: No apologies necessary, monsieur.
10: Merci. Mademoiselle Martin informs me you wish the assistance of the Marquis.
0: We need plenty of assistance. British commandos are planning a raid on the port of Saint-Nazaire.
10: A commando raid on Saint-Nazaire.
0: Those eyes of his grew wider. They grew bright. He stepped from behind the table. But he shouldn't have, because that was when I saw his boots. They were clean and polished. There wasn't a speck of mud on them. And yet he'd walk through the mud from his headquarters in the hills. He said...
10: Is something the matter, Captain?
0: He knew something was the matter, all right. He knew what it was, too. He saw my eyes on his boots, and he understood. His hand went under his coat, but it never came out, because that was all I needed.
9: Link, for the love of heaven!
0: One shot did it. He grabbed at his stomach, and he slumped to the floor.
9: Good Lord, Link, what's the idea?
8: He's dead!
0: Yeah, that's one collaborator less.
9: Collaborator?
0: Sure, that's all he was, Tom. Nazis planted him here to find out about our new mission.
9: Yes, but they didn't know we had a new mission. You said Mueller thought we were packing up to go back to England.
0: That's right, he did.
9: Well, then who could have...
0: I started to tell him, but I didn't have to. He saw it for himself.
9: Marie!
0: The look on her face confirmed it. The look on his face is the kind of thing you don't like to remember. That was all she needed. She bolted for the door and threw it open. I took one wild shot at her, and I missed. Before I could fire again, she was gone.
9: She knows about the raid, Link. We've got to stop her before she gets to the Germans.
0: There's no telling which way she went, Tom. We'll split up. You go that way, and I'll...
9: Good Lord. Was she, Link? It was Marie. Come on!
0: We ran down the dark alley behind the cafe. At the end of it, we found her, lying face down in the mud.
9: She's dead, Link.
0: Yeah.
9: But who shot her?
11: I did, Herr Corporal.
9: Mueller!
11: I'm so sorry, Herr Barnes. I know how you felt about her. But she was our enemy. She had to die.
0: Yeah, but how did you know, Mueller?
11: I finally found the Frenchman who trusted me, Herr Capitaine. His name is Monsieur Etienne.
0: You mean that was his name?
11: You see, he thought that I was a Nazi, too. He confided in me.
9: I say, Mueller.
11: Yeah, Herr Corporal?
9: Look here, I ought to tell you. What I mean is, I don't know how to say it. I'm sorry, I didn't trust...
11: Do not say it, please. I I understand.
10: Herr Kapitän.
11: Yes, Mueller. I have used that one shell you left in my revolver. Well, I wonder if you would permit me to have one more.
0: No, I won't.
11: No?
0: Not one more, Carl. I'm giving you back the whole clip. That same night, we contacted the real leader of the Maquis. 2 weeks later, the commandos struck at Nazaire. They wiped out that subpen. When they went back to England, Tom Barnes and I went with them. And so did our friend, Carl Mueller.
12: And once again, the report of another OSS agent closes with the words,
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1: Cloak and Dagger.
13: Heard in today's Cloak and Dagger adventure as Captain Daggett was Carl Eastman, Tom Barnes, Ian Martin, Carl Mueller, Louis Van Ruten, Marie Louise Erickson, Etienne Raymond Edward Johnson, Martin Arnold Moss, and the Nazi Carl Weber. The script was written by Ken Field and music was under the direction of John Garth. Sound effects by Manny Siegel and John Powers. Engineering, Don Abbott. Today's OSS adventure was based on the book Cloak and Dagger by Corey Ford and Alistair McBain. This program is produced by Louis G. Cowan and Alfred Hollander under the direction and supervision of Sherman Marks.
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15: Now, Gangbusters, presented in cooperation with police and federal law enforcement departments throughout the United States, the only national program that brings you authentic police case histories.

0: case of the Broadway bandits who scooped up a fortune in silver coins until they learned that small change could add up to disclosure and death.
1: Gangbusters has asked the Honorable John J. Sullivan, former Chief of Detectives and Deputy Police Commissioner, New York City Police Department, to narrate by proxy tonight's case. Chief Sullivan, I understand you've brought one of the persons involved in tonight's case here to the studio with you.
2: Yes, Don, but let's save our guest until later in the program.
1: All right, Chief Sullivan. Now, you've told me that the most difficult task that faces investigating detectives is not locating a particular suspect, but rather learning who that suspect is.
2: That's right, Don Gardner. As soon as the identity of a criminal becomes known, his arrest is inevitable. But until the police are able to make identification, their job is most difficult indeed. About a year ago, there was a series of holdups on the Upper West Side, New York City, in which detectives were unable to get any hint as to the identity of the two criminals. One night, Lieutenant Hansen, in charge of the investigation, was phoning his headquarters to learn if there were any developments in the case.
3: Detective Division, Sergeant Ryan.
4: Hello, Sergeant. Lieutenant Hansen.
3: Oh, nothing doing so far tonight, Lieutenant.
4: Good.
3: It's early. I think we'll hear from those boys yet.
4: Okay, Ryan, I'll be home if anything comes up. And, Ryan...
3: Yes, sir?
4: I've been sitting here all night trying to dope this thing out. They've been pulling a job a night for weeks. They've knocked over enough bars and liquor stores and motion picture houses. I want to grab these two men before we've got a killing on our hands.
3: Yeah, who doesn't?
4: Well, all right, you stop by my desk as soon as you check in tomorrow. I think we'll have to try something different in this case. Something very different. We're going to hook these fish.
5: Look, you want to take this movie, huh? You stick a gun on the cashier, you got the dough.
6: Okay. But we do it my way.
5: Oh, what's such a problem? A little heist and you've got to make a production out of it?
6: Now listen to me, Whitey. I want to make this as sure and as safe as possible. Every job we pull, we get closer to the end. Street looks clear enough now.
5: All right, go on before there's another line.
6: Cover me. That cashier lets out a yell. I want to move.
5: What do you got a gun for?
6: Not for girl cashiers. Stick here.
5: Huh. Where am I going to go?
6: Good evening.
7: Fine evening. How many, please?
6: How about the main picture? What time does it go on?
7: Last complete show begins at 9:22. Yes?
6: What time is it out?
7: 12:18.
6: It's kind of late, isn't it?
7: Well, there's nothing I can do about it. I'm only the cashier. If you like, I'll speak to the manager. Maybe he'll have him run the film faster.
6: Okay. You don't have to get wise.
7: I got a wise job, mister. People ask me wise questions for 8 hours. I try to give them wise answers. Now, how many tickets do you want?
6: One thing more. What do you do when you get through here?
7: I pull a double feature over my head and go to sleep.
6: I'll be waiting outside for you.
7: This place has 18 exits. I wish you luck.
6: I'm a long shot player from way back.
7: There's a bar down the street. Mario's.
6: I'll be there.
7: 10:30.
6: At 10:30.
7: The name is Kay. Kay Lewis.
6: Okay, Kay. Mario's.
8: If you don't want a ticket, buddy, let somebody in there that does.
6: Oh, sure. Help yourself. 10:30.
8: Some people come to the picture show at 4:30.
5: Well, what happened? I was ready. What happened?
6: Go on back to the joint. I'll meet you there.
5: Look, what's the matter? We were...
6: Hey, what?
5: You didn't go sour on this deal because of that cash.
6: I went sour on it. That's reason enough.
5: Now, look here.
6: Go on, I'll meet you home. Got a date with it.
5: You what?
6: See you later.
5: Huh. Enjoy yourself, Romeo.
6: I intend to.
7: That's all there is to it. Dayton wasn't big enough for me. I had to have New York. You know when they say get lost? They're talking about me.
6: New York big enough?
7: My New York? My New York is a walk from the room, a sandwich at the drugstore, and 8 hours in a cashier's booth. Well, that covers me. What's your complaint?
6: No complaints.
7: Oh, Matt, everybody's got complaints. Everybody. What about you? What about your job?
6: I don't like what I'm doing, but I'm stuck with it. It's not worth talking about.
7: There's lots of things to do.
6: Not in my line.
7: What are you, a taxidermist?
6: How about another drink?
7: Later, thanks. I'm curious.
6: Not important.
7: What?
6: I'm a salesman.
7: Fuller Brush man?
6: Not exactly.
7: Well, who cares? Look, by way of information, I don't go out with everybody who buys a ticket from me.
6: Well, I didn't buy a ticket, remember?
7: I just wanted to get the record straight. Still trying to figure out why I said okay.
6: I figured out why I asked you. Maybe it's the same reason you said okay.
7: Maybe it's the same reason I left Dayton.
6: Wish you were back then?
7: I wish...
6: What do you wish?
7: Oh, what happens? Does some little guy pull a switch to turn it on? Is that what makes things start up inside of two people at the same time?
6: As long as it happens, what difference does it make, huh?
7: I guess how it starts isn't as important as how it ends. Oh, that little guy who pulls the switch is a devil. He turns off one, leaves it on in the other. I know. He left the switch on in me once before.
6: Well, maybe the little guy can't help himself, Kay. Lots of things can happen.
7: Let's try not to let anything happen.
6: Nothing will, if I can help it.
7: Look at us. One drink apiece and we're practically tied up in a knot.
6: Not the drinks, and you know it.
7: Sure I know. Since it's the beginning of a beautiful friendship, Matt, I guess you'll know sooner or later.
6: What?
7: It's awful. I've got hay fever.
6: Who cares?
7: No, it sounds like nothing, but come August 15th, I get to look like a sight. It's terrible.
6: Don't worry about it.
7: You don't have any secrets?
6: No. None that's important. Look, I...
7: Matt?
6: What?
7: You're not married?
6: No. Are you off at 10:30 every night?
7: Yeah.
6: How about tomorrow night at 10:30? Right here at Mario's?
7: Sure. Why not?
6: Okay. I'll be waiting for you. Hello, Whitey.
5: Well, Matt, how's the cashier?
6: All right.
5: Honest to Joe, I can't figure you out. Passing up a job we had laid out perfect just because you take a shine to a tomato? What's the matter? You wouldn't put a gun on it because you were ashamed or something?
6: I'm telling you when and where, Whitey. Icing that box office wasn't a good idea, believe me.
5: Maybe for you it wasn't. For me, it was okay.
6: Look, the end is coming, I know. I don't want to rush it, Eddie.
5: Oh, what are you always thinking about the end for? You'd be working for years if you stopped pulling phony deals right with that dame tonight.
6: That's enough about her.
5: Yeah? What, are you in love or something?
6: Okay.
5: Tootsie like this you can never tell about. Liable to get wise, jam us up good.
6: That's my worry, Whitey.
5: Oh, it's his worry. Now, what do you think I am, a hunk of clay or something? I can land in Sing Sing as well as the next guy.
6: All right.
5: And I ain't ready to retire yet. I got some fun to have. What's the use of talking about it? I guess you found out quick enough she wasn't for you.
6: I'm seeing her again tomorrow night.
5: You're kidding.
6: I'll let you know when I'm kidding.
5: All right, if that's the way it is, I've had enough. I'm through.
6: As long as I say so, you'll stick.
5: Yeah? Well, I'll show you how long...
6: Wait. Let go of me. Sit down.
5: Okay. All right, now take it easy.
6: You got your reasons for being in this. I got mine. Mine is I'm stuck. I can't find a way out. Neither of us want to get jammed up. Do what I tell you and we'd be okay.
5: She goes for you, you think? Big romance. Well, tell her what you do for a living and what you are. See how fast she dropped you.
6: I'll handle her. Leave it at that. I got an easy take lined up for tomorrow night. We'll do it.
5: I thought you were seeing her.
6: I am, later.
5: Well, at least it's still business before pleasure.
6: That's right, Whitey. Business before pleasure.
2: So, Don, the criminal Matt Wallach embarked on what usually proves to be an impossible feat. He was attempting to temper his life of crime by seeking the company of a woman whose reaction he knew would be violent when she learned the truth. And when she did learn the truth, her reaction went even beyond the wildest bounds of Matt Wallach's imagination.
1: And now, back to Gangbusters. You were telling us, Chief Sullivan, that New York City detectives were seeking two men in connection with a string of armed robberies on the west side of uptown Manhattan.
2: That's right, Don. And in the course of police investigation into the case, Lieutenant Hanson struck upon an idea and was talking it over with Sergeant Ryan.
9: Well, it could work, Lieutenant. We just might get a line on him that way.
10: There's a chance we will.
9: Yeah, maybe. We've got a good enough description of the two of them.
10: Every place they've made, they've gotten themselves a lot of small change. They haven't overlooked a nickel. If they've got it, they're going to spend it.
9: I'll get men on it right away, Lieutenant. We'll see how it works out.
7: Ah, isn't this better, Matt? Isn't this better than breathing that smoke all night at Mario's?
6: As long as you're here, baby, it's fine. I just don't like park benches in general. They plague me all my life.
7: Is that a battleship or a cruiser out there?
6: What difference does it make? War's over.
7: I was just wondering.
6: You wonder about a lot of things, don't you?
7: The wondering kid from Dayton, that's me.
6: You still wondering about me?
7: You're first on my list. After you come the battleships and the cruisers.
6: Nothing to wonder about, Kay.
7: Lots of things you haven't told me. You're holding out.
6: Am I?
7: You know you are.
6: Oh, some things are trade secrets, baby. Some things you don't even tell your mother.
7: You'd tell her.
6: Okay, let's talk about something else.
7: Matt.
6: I said let's talk about something else.
7: The boats and the river are very pretty at night. I also like the way the lights from Palisades Park reflect on the water. Don't you like the way the lights from Palisades Park reflect on the water?
6: Oh, I'm sorry, honey.
7: Oh, Matt. Matt.
6: I'm a little mixed up, baby. Forgive me, huh?
7: Sure. I'll forgive you.
11: Well, Matt. What are you doing here?
6: Hello, Whitey.
11: Honest to Joe, you run into people in the strangest places. I said to myself, Whitey, it's a nice night to take a walk along the river. And I run into you. How about that?
6: How about it?
11: Don't I get an introduction to the lady?
6: Kay Lewis, Whitey Brink.
7: How do you do?
11: Oh, I do fine. Fine. Matter of fact, Matt and I do fine together. We're partners, you know. Right, Matt?
6: Well, it was nice seeing you, Whitey.
7: Are you a salesman, too?
11: Am I a salesman, too? Didn't I tell you we were partners? I'm the persuader, he's the convincer. We do great together, don't we?
7: I can imagine.
6: Car's over there, Whitey. Wait there for me. I'll drive you home.
11: Now, look, Matt, I like company the same as the next guy. I got a bottle on my hip.
6: I said wait in the car, huh?
11: Okay, I'll wait in the car. So long. Nice to have met you.
7: Yeah, very nice.
6: Not such a bad guy. He just likes to talk.
7: All salesmen do, with one exception.
6: Whitey's not really a salesman. He's just handy to have around. He likes to talk big.
7: Yeah, I understand.
6: You don't understand a thing. Come on, let's get out of here.
7: Why don't you take Whitey home? You told him you would.
6: Well, what about you?
7: I haven't made up my mind yet whether that's a cruiser or a battleship. I'd like to study it for a while.
6: All right. Have it your way.
7: Matt?
6: Yes?
7: Wait. What difference does it make? Battleship or cruiser? Would you like to drive me home?
6: Sure I would.
7: Then let's go.
11: Well, go on, Matt. Say it. I've been waiting since you took her home, waiting for you to say it. Sure, I followed you to the pond. Go on, say it.
6: Oh, shut up.
11: What do you think you are, better than me or something? What gives you that idea? You want to know what I think? I think you're worse than me.
6: Okay, I'm worse than you.
11: I'm a gunman and I love it. They could stick me away for 20 years and I'd come out and do the same thing. And you hate me and you hate yourself for being what you are. You can't change it, brother. You might as well make up your mind to squeeze every nickel out of every sucker in town and enjoy it while the squeezing is good.
6: All right, let's go home and hit the sack.
11: Yeah. I guess we had enough for one night. Oh, I knew you'd get jammed up. I knew it.
6: Now, shut up and listen to me. I'm not jammed up, Whitey. I'm through with her. The best thing all around, especially for her. She don't know it, but tonight was the finish. If I'm going to be a rod guy, I might as well be a good one. Good ones don't have time for square dames.
11: Well, now you're getting some sense.
6: Well, let's get home and talk. Got work to map out.
12: Now, let me get this straight, Mr. Sergeant. You want me to watch out these two guys when I wrote it down how they look, eh?
13: That's right, Angelo.
12: Hey, and if two guys look like this coming here and starts buying drinks with nickels, dimes, quarters, and so forth, I'm going to call the station house. Is that right, Mr. Sergeant?
13: That's about it.
12: Good. One more thing, Sergeant. If these two guys should come into my place, excuse me, customers. Hey, gentlemen, what'll be tonight?
11: Well, I'll tell you, we'd like
6: to... Okay, everybody, get them up. Hey. Get them up.
14: Drop those guns.
6: Cop, shoot, Whitey.
14: Grab that gun, boy!
15: Down in your life!
14: Hold! Hold!
15: One's dead, Lieutenant.
3: Lieutenant. I'm sure I hit the other one. I couldn't shoot any more on account of the pedestrians.
4: Well, keep the men looking around the neighborhood, Sergeant. Meantime, we'll get all the hospitals notified to be on the lookout for a man with a gunshot wound.
3: Well, if he is hit, he won't get far.
4: Any identification on the dead one?
3: He had a wallet in his pocket. There was a card in it. Gives an address up on Amsterdam Avenue. A few keys, a little change.
4: Okay, we'll check on that Amsterdam Avenue address. The other one might be headed there.
11: Kay. Kay.
7: Who is he?
11: Kay, it's me, Matt. Open up, will you, Kay?
7: Oh, Matt.
11: I'm hurt, baby. Hurt bad.
7: Let me help you inside.
11: Yeah. Oh.
7: Come on, Matt. You all right?
11: Yeah.
7: What happened? What happened to you?
11: I'm hurt bad. Easy, will you, baby? Easy.
7: All right. On the couch.
11: Yeah.
7: Oh.
11: Oh. It's better. Much better.
7: You need a doctor.
11: No, I don't need a doctor. Don't get a doctor.
7: What happened?
11: I didn't want to get you involved, baby. I didn't know where to go.
7: I'll take care of you, Matt. What happened?
11: Well, I got in a fight. It doesn't hurt too much. It's just kind of dizzy.
7: Let's see that shoulder.
11: All right, see it. Easy. Easy, honey. That's when you touch it.
7: Matt.
11: Yeah.
7: This is a bullet wound.
11: Yes, it's a bullet wound. Guy had a gun.
7: You need a doctor.
11: I don't want a doctor. I told you.
7: It'll get infected.
11: Well, fix it, baby. You got some iodine. You got some cotton. Fix it.
7: I'm not going to make it worse.
11: Fix it, will you?
7: All right, all right. I'll get the stuff.
11: Kay.
7: The other?
11: Come here, baby.
7: The sooner that's fixed, the better.
11: Hold my hand, will you? Sit. I'm nuts about you, baby. I've been nuts about you from the first minute.
7: You know, it's the same with me.
11: It wasn't any fight, honey.
7: I know it. You're in trouble, you and Whitey.
11: Whitey's troubles are over.
7: Oh.
11: I wish mine were.
7: No, don't say that. You can straighten yourself out.
11: We walked right there, dude. A cop was inside the place. We pulled our
7: hands. Lie back there, Matt.
11: Yeah, sure. Honey, if the shoulder comes out okay, I got a little dough on me, a few hundred. We could go south someplace, huh? Start all over again, you and me? Start all over again tonight and write?
7: We'll see. When you feel better.
11: You'll come with me, won't you, baby? Won't you?
7: We'll talk about it. When you feel better, we'll talk about it.
9: Hello, Lieutenant.
4: Brian.
9: I was just going to the call box to phone you.
4: Well?
9: They both lived here, all right. The other one's name's Matt Wallach. He hasn't shown up yet.
4: I suppose he knows we're waiting here. What'd you find out about him?
9: Well, the landlady couldn't tell me much. Confirmed the description, that's about all. I sent her down to identify Whitey Brink's body.
4: Anything else?
9: Well, the fellow was the room next door. Said the two of them have been arguing quite a lot lately. About a girl. Wallach's girl.
4: That's interesting.
9: Her first name's Kay. He heard to mention she's a cashier someplace. A movie house, he thinks.
4: Well, I want a line on that girl by noon tomorrow. Come on. Let's have a look upstairs.
1: And now, back to Gangbusters.
6: It's all right, Kay. I'm awake. What time is it?
7: Almost noon. How do you feel?
6: Lousy.
7: I don't wonder. You'll need a doctor sooner or later, Matt. I think the bullet's still in there.
6: There's only one hole, baby. It sure didn't come out. That's a cinch.
7: Are you hungry?
6: No, you have to be at work, don't you?
7: No, that's all right. Matt, I thought over going away with you. I didn't sleep last night thinking about it.
6: Well?
7: If you go, and if you want me to go with you, all right.
6: Baby.
7: But if we went south or someplace, it'd be the same thing all over again, wouldn't it? They'd chase you here, they'd chase you there. There wouldn't be any other way to get along except as you and Whitey did.
6: I guess not.
7: What happens when they find you?
6: Hey, now, wait a minute.
7: No, what happens?
6: Oh, 10 years, if I'm lucky, five, maybe.
7: They'll get you sometime. Maybe even today.
6: All right, it's bound to come.
7: Why don't you get it over with? Get it over with and stop the chase. Aren't you tired of this running and running?
6: Yeah, but I don't relish even 5 years. Everything will be changed. I'll be changed. You'll be gone. I can't ask anyone to wait 5 years, even 1 year.
7: If it'll help, we can get married.
6: Before?
7: If they'll let us.
6: Oh, what good would it do? Me in, you out. No, I'll go someplace, get a fresh start.
7: All right. If you'd rather. I'll go any place with you.
6: Would you really marry me?
7: I said I would.
6: And then see me go away for all that time? Oh, you're crazy.
7: Sure, I'm crazy.
6: You know something? Maybe I'm crazy, too.
7: Oh, Matt. It's better this way, Matt. Believe me.
6: Watch my shoulder, honey.
7: I'm sorry.
6: You know, ever since I got in this thing, I've been looking for a way out. I'm not hollering that I've been a bad boy and can't find a way to be good. It's just an awful mess. Thanks, honey, for showing me the way out.
7: You're welcome.
6: I guess more guys would do the same thing. They had something to hope for.
9: And this is Lieutenant Hansen, miss.
13: What can I do for you?
7: They said that you were the man I was to see.
13: Your name is Kay Lewis?
7: Yeah, that's right. Kay Lewis.
13: You came to tell us where Matt Wallach is.
7: How?
13: We just traced your name. As a matter of fact, I was just starting out to see you.
7: He's at my place. He's hurt. He wants to turn himself in. He really does. He could have gone south. He could have gone any place. He wants to get straightened out.
13: And you talked him into giving up?
7: He made up his own mind.
13: All right. Let's go see him.
9: There's a couple of squads waiting, Lieutenant.
13: The man wants to give himself up, Sergeant. He doesn't need squads. Come on, Miss Lewis.
7: Yes, sir.
2: Well, Don, that was the end of another gang of bandits. Thanks to the influence of a sensible girl, the work of the police was made easier, and at least one criminal is on his way toward rehabilitation.
1: Well, Chief Sullivan, you've brought a special guest to our Gangbuster studio tonight.
2: She's right here, Don, and she came to the studio for a very good reason. But I'll let her tell you about that herself. The young lady of the script, Miss Kay Lewis. Meet Don Gardner, Kay.
14: Hello, Mr. Gardner.
1: Well, how do you do, Kay? Well, I'd say, judging from what Chief Sullivan has just told me, you have something important to tell our Gangbusters listeners. So won't you go right ahead, please?
14: All right, Mr. Gardner. You see, when I found out that Matt Wallach wasn't a salesman, as he said, I was completely confused. I couldn't understand why he had treated me so well when all the time he was just a gunman. I thought it over for a while. Then I realized he was more than just that. Matt was a human being like anybody else. If he gave himself up, I knew there was a good chance that someday he could start all over again. So I talked to him about it. Fortunately, he agreed with me. Now, I just wish there were some way I could speak to every person who's in the same position that Matt was. I'd like to make each one understand he's cheating himself out of those things which his unearned money was supposed to buy. He can never have any freedom or security. He'll never escape the torture of knowing that he'll be chased and hunted like an animal, wherever he goes, and for the rest of his life.
1: Well, thank you, Miss Kay Lewis, for coming here tonight and bringing us this very important message. And thank you, Chief Sullivan, for a most exciting police case history. Our congratulations to all the police officers who helped bring this case to a conclusion. Gangbusters! Tonight's case was dramatized by Stanley Niss and directed by William Sweets, with Frank Reddick and Mercedes McCambridge in leading roles. Don Gardner speaking. Gangbusters is a Phillips H. Lord production.
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2: David Harding, Chief, United States Counter Spies, especially appointed to investigate and combat the enemies of our country, both at home and abroad, and to secure for every American the rights which are his under our Constitution.
3: Honey.
4: Andy, I didn't expect you to come home.
3: Well, I couldn't do any work after you called and told me about Kathy. How is she?
4: The doctor's still with her. Andy, he thinks it might be pneumonia.
3: Well, how did she look?
4: Feverish. She was whimpering when the doctor came. You feel so powerless when they're so young. They can't tell you what hurts, what's wrong.
3: Yeah, I know.
4: Oh, Andy, she'll be all right, won't she?
3: Of course she will, darling. Now, why don't you rest for a while? You didn't sleep at all last night.
4: Oh, neither did you.
3: Well, let's not argue. The point you...
5: Oh, hello, Mr. Gorham. Oh,
3: hello, Doctor.
5: Oh, you didn't have to come home from work.
4: I called him, Doctor.
3: I wanted to. The baby's... Well, how is she, Doctor?
5: Oh, she's holding her own, Mr. Gorham. I'd like to order a portable oxygen tent just as a precaution.
3: Well, order whatever you need.
5: It may be a little expensive.
3: Doc, it doesn't matter.
5: I know. I just wanted to keep everything straight. Now, is there another room in the house that we could move her to?
3: Well, sure.
4: Well, what do you want to move her for, Doctor?
5: Well, I'd like a place that isn't quite as damp and drafty.
3: Oh.
4: That's the driest room we have except for the kitchen.
5: Oh, I see. Well, we'll manage all right.
3: This whole place drips water 3 days after every rain.
5: Really? I thought these houses were just built.
3: They were, but not very well.
5: Oh. Well, don't worry. Longer, we'll move her to the hospital.
3: Yeah, sure. Say, tell me, Doctor, this house has been damp and drafty from almost the first month we moved in. Could living here have caused Kathy's pneumonia?
5: Well, now, I wouldn't like to be pinned down as to the cause, but... Well, I'd certainly say that living here hasn't helped to avoid it.
3: I see.
4: Well, Kathy will get better, won't she?
5: Yes, but...
3: But what, Doctor?
5: Well, if you can manage it, I think she should get out of this climate for a while. I should suggest the South for a month or two.
4: The South?
3: Thanks, Doctor. We'll take your advice.
4: Andy,
3: we'll talk it over, Edie.
5: Well, now, I'll get back to my patient.
4: Andy, we can't afford a trip south this time.
3: You bet we can.
4: Well, where will the money come from?
3: From this dream house we bought. We're not going to make any more payments on it. We'll use the money to send you and Kathy south for a while.
4: Yes, but what about the money we've already put into the house?
3: Well, I'll think of something.
4: Oh, darling, we can't afford to lose all that.
3: Can we afford to lose Kathy?
4: Andy.
3: I'm sorry, honey. I shouldn't have said that. I just don't want you to worry about anything except her.
4: If we're not going to give Mr. Hobbs any more money, what will we do when we get the mortgage statement?
3: I'm not sure, darling, but that's not your worry.
4: All right, Andy.
3: Now, you start planning for that trip south. The minute the doctor says okay, you and Kathy go.

0: didn't have to get a roomette on the train. We could have gone by day coach.
1: Edie, it's already paid for. Don't fret about it. Enjoy it.
0: All right.
1: Kathy looks good, doesn't she?
0: Oh, I hope she takes the trip all right.
1: Well, she's starting off okay. Sleeping like a log on that seat.
0: Oh, this has been a lot of excitement for a one-year-old.
1: Yeah, I guess so.
0: Oh, darling, I wish you could go with us.
1: So do I. Somebody has to work.
0: What are you doing about the mortgage payments, Andy?
1: Well, I've been talking to some of our neighbors in the development, and they've been stuck just like we have.
0: Uh-huh.
1: Together, we may work something out.
0: Oh, don't get into any trouble, Andy.
1: I won't, darling. But don't you worry about it. Just have a good time.

0: Mr. Bradley?
1: Andy Gorham.
0: Yes. Can you come over to my place tonight about 8 o'clock? Yeah, that's right. See what we can do about these salt boxes that were sold to us as houses. Good. I'll expect you. Harold?
1: Andy.
0: 8 tonight okay for you?
1: Yeah, my place.
0: Right.
1: Be seeing you.
0: Tommy?
2: Andy.
0: We're going to meet here tonight. Count on you?
1: Good.
0: 8 o'clock.
1: Bye.
3: I know some of us here paid a little more for our houses than the rest of us. A larger house or more land. But whatever you paid, I think we're all agreed that it was too much for what we got.
4: No question about that.
3: Now, our individual complaints are pretty similar. Green wood, flooded cellars, crumbling foundations, poor flashings, bad drainage. Well, you know them as well as I do.
5: Perhaps better, Andy.
3: Perhaps. Yeah. But the point is, the majority of them can be repaired.
4: At whose expense?
5: Yeah, I don't want to sink any more money into my house.
3: You won't have to, Tommy. At least I hope not.
4: Then who will, Mr. Gorham?
3: If we all stick together, Mr. Bradley, I think we can make the Oak Nub Real Estate Company bear the expense.
4: What? You've been drinking, Andy?
3: No, I'm serious.
4: It's a nice dream.
5: Yeah, but that's all it is. Mr. Hobbs of the real estate company has only one interest in these houses now. It's not repairing them. It's collecting on the mortgages.
3: Right, Tommy. And that's our weapon. We refuse to pay those mortgages.
5: What?
3: Until steps are taken to remedy our complaints.
4: What about foreclosure?
3: Well, that is a possibility, Mr. Bradley, and we should face it. But if we all stick together, I doubt that Mr. Hobbs will foreclose on 45 houses at once.
5: It would certainly be bad publicity if he did.
3: Sure. Whether or not that will bother him, I don't know. But not getting his money will.
5: Can we get in trouble, though?
3: Yeah. Well, to be honest, I'm not sure. I think we should get legal advice and keep the whole affair above board.
4: Well, how'd you go about it, Mr. Gorham?
3: Well, I believe we should draw up a statement of what we intend to do and why. Then send copies of it to the government housing authorities, the Veterans Administration, and any other federal and state agencies concerned, just to get ourselves on the record.
4: It's a good idea.
5: Very sound.
3: Now, after that, we'd pool our monthly mortgage statements and appoint one man to present them to Mr. Hobbs, to tell him that they won't be paid until our homes are made habitable and worth the purchase price agreed on. Now, that's the whole idea. Now, how do you feel about it?
5: Well, it's certainly better than just putting up with paying for these cracker boxes.
4: I'll go along with it.
3: I'm glad to hear that, Mr. Bradley.
5: And I'll make the first motion of this informal association that Andy Gorham be the man we appoint to talk to Mr. Clifford Hobbs.
3: All right, I will. And I'll do my best to get more out of him than just conversation.
6: Spy headquarters. Yes, Mr. Secretary, I'll connect you. Counter spy headquarters. Busy. Hold on, please. Yes, Mr. Harding.
7: Mr. Peters, please.
6: Mr. Peters, thank you.
7: Peters, you come into my office for a minute, Peters. Okay, Chief. And bring a copy of that memorandum from the Veterans Administration. Which one? That letter from the XGEIs who are refusing to honor their mortgage statements. Oh, yes. Be right in, Chief.
8: What do you think about it, Peter?
9: Well, from the way they describe their houses, Chief, I sympathize with them, but I don't see that there's anything we can do.
8: Well, we could conduct an investigation.
9: Of what? There's no visible cause for criminal proceedings.
8: As I know. Still, two agencies have already called asking us to investigate.
9: Oh?
8: The Federal Housing Administration and the National Association of Home Builders.
9: Association of Home Builders? That's a private builder's outfit, isn't it?
8: Yes, reputable builders in all large cities.
9: Well, what's their interest in this?
8: Well, a story like this is bound to get publicity. The public will read that publicity, and they'll cast all contractors and home builders in the same role as this Oak Nub Realty Company. They won't differentiate.
9: So the National Association wants to get on record as opposing these practices?
8: That's it.
9: And the FHA?
8: They don't think any outfit that can stir up as much resentment as this company did could be completely legitimate.
9: Then we do investigate.
8: I think we should, Peters. I want you to assign two agents to check the company's incorporation papers and any other related documents of public record.
9: Right, Chief.
8: Also get train reservations for us to Asheville. We'll question this man who signed this letter for the veterans, this Andrew Gorham.

0: back to our Old Nick David Harding counter-spy case in a moment. 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
1: Old Nick, Box 144, New York 8, New York.
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2: Let's drop the act, Mr. Hobbs. You know perfectly well that not a single one of us is satisfied with this house.
3: I hope you didn't come in here just to argue.
2: No, Mr. Hobbs, I didn't. I came in to give you these. Here.
3: What are they?
2: A mortgage statement you mailed out a few days ago. All 45 of them.
3: What?
2: And until you do something about the condition of the Oak Nub House homes, that's all you're going to get every month. Your statement's back again.
3: I'm not sure I understand.
2: It's simple enough, Mr. Hobbs. You either take care of the complaints we made about the houses, or we refuse to pay for
3: them. You can't do that. I'll foreclose on you.
2: If you'd like to make 45 foreclosures with the publicity that would result, go ahead.
3: I'll take you to court.
2: That may do some good. We'll find out in court.
3: Now, look here, Gorham. Isn't there some way we can get together on this thing?
2: Yes.
3: How?
2: Start repairs on the houses. All 45 of them.
3: Now, look. I can't spend the company's money on my own say-so. I've got investors and stockholders to think of.
2: And we've got families to think of. We paid for decent places to live, and we want them.
3: Now, why don't you be sensible about this, Gorham?
2: Just what do you consider sensible?
3: Well, you made a lot of complaints about your house. Suppose I take care of those complaints.
2: And the other houses in the development?
3: Forget them. Worry about yourself.
2: Well, that's an attractive offer.
3: I know a smart man when I see one.
2: Thanks. And I assure you I'm smart enough to know why you're making this offer.
3: What do you mean?
2: You're not impressed by me. You're impressed by the fact that I'm representing all of the homes you hold mortgages on. Well, I intend to keep it that way, since our only strength is in sticking together.
3: Now, Gorham, don't be a fool. I'll make my offer even more attractive. You listen to a deal.
2: Mr. Hobbs, the only deal I'll make will involve all 45 homeowners. When you're ready to talk one like that, call me up. Until then, you can whistle for your money. Goodbye.

0: Not a bad-looking house on the surface, Chief.
1: Take a closer look, Peters. Some of those clappers up there are warped.
0: Oh, I didn't notice.
2: Yes? Mr. Andrew Gorham?
3: That's right. My name is David Harding. This is Mr. Harry Peters.
2: How do you do?
3: What can I do for you? Our credentials. From the United States counter-spies.
2: Oh. Oh, come in.
3: Thank you. I imagine you know why we're here.
2: Yes, I think so. Well, won't you sit down? Or isn't that the customary procedure before an arrest?
3: Arrest? Oh, I think you've got us wrong, Mr. Gorham. We're here just to ask questions.
2: Oh, well, go right ahead. We want to stay within the law.
0: Well, Mr. Gorham, what do you expect to gain by this?
2: Decent homes and good repair.
3: You weren't forced into buying this house, were you?
2: No, I know, Mr. Harding. Caveat emptor. Let the buyer beware. But in a tight market like housing, I think the seller should have some responsibility for what he sells.
3: You've got a point there.
0: When did you notice defects beginning to show up in your homes, Mr. Gorham?
2: 4 or 5 months after they were built.
3: You notified the building company?
2: Yes, but they didn't pay any attention until we all got together.
3: Oh, you're getting results then?
2: Well, not exactly results, but we've made Mr. Hobbs of the Oak Nub Company rather unhappy.
0: I should imagine he would be.
2: He offered to fix up my house and possibly throw in a little money if I'd forget the whole affair.
3: Just your house, not the others?
2: That's right.
0: Sounds a little off-key, doesn't it, Chief?
2: Yeah, I thought so, too.
0: If it were only faulty construction, Hobbs could take the case to civil court and make some kind of an adjustment that would be fair all around.
3: Yes, if he's an honest man.
2: Well, I know of nothing that could prove he isn't.
0: Well, I don't think a man who's on the level would have tried to buy you off.
2: I agree, Mr. Peters.
3: Mr. Gorham, what did you pay for this house?
2: $10,500.
3: Are all the houses in the development the same price?
2: No, they run from 9.5 to 12.5.
3: I see. Well, I'd like to run tests of the structural defects in a few of these homes, have a responsible builder look them over. Do you think that'd be all right with your neighbors?
2: I'm sure it would, Mr. Harding. We'll agree to anything to get some action.
3: You set that up, will you, Peters?
0: Right, Chief.
3: And Mr. Gorham, if Mr. Hobbs should get in touch with you with another personal offer, let me know.
2: All right, Mr. Harding.
3: I can't guarantee results, but I can guarantee you that we'll make a thorough investigation of this whole affair.

0: Hello, Barney.
1: Oh, Hobbs.
0: Mr. Mankato up yet?
1: Yeah, he's having breakfast in bed.
0: Well, I have to see him right away.
1: He won't like that.
0: Neither do I, but there's a little trouble.
1: Trouble? I thought this setup was strictly legitimate.
0: Well, things go wrong.
1: And we put them right.
0: Well, I hope you can.
2: What is it, Barney? Who was it?
1: Hobbs, he wants to see you.
0: I'm sorry to disturb you at this time, Mr. Mankato.
2: Okay, you did. Now, what's on your mind? You got a simple job? There ought to be no problems.
0: I'm afraid there are, though.
2: What's so hard about collecting the mortgages I hold?
0: Simply, they won't pay.
2: What?
0: They're beginning to get wise to the fact that they were stuck with those houses.
2: I'll shed a tear for them. They bought them, they'll pay for them. Strictly legitimate.
0: You want the case to get to court?
2: Ain't gonna get there. They're gonna pay.
0: Not according to Andy Gorham.
2: Who's he?
0: One of the men who bought a house. He's representing them all.
2: Troublemaker, huh?
0: Well, he's not easy to get along with.
2: We'll see about that. Barney.
1: Yeah.
0: I advise you to be cautious, Mr. Mankato.
2: Keep your advice. All my dough is tied up in those houses. Money I got the hard way. Rum running in the 20s, policies in the 30s. Black markets during the war. Gonna keep it the hard way if I have to.
0: Well, times have changed, Mr. Mankato. People have different ideas nowadays.
2: Nothing changes. People are the same. They only wear different clothes. You push them around, they do like you say. I push.
0: Yeah? Gorham won't be easy. I tried to buy him off. He wouldn't sell.
2: One of those guys, eh? Barney knows how to handle them.
0: He'll still have the others to deal with.
2: Don't be a jerk. Barney, you were with me in that poultry racket in the Bronx.
1: Yeah.
2: What happens when you chop a chicken's head off?
1: He kicks a little and he dies.
2: Get the idea, Hobbs?
0: Don't be too hasty about this, Mr. Mankato.
2: Who's being hasty? Barney picks this guy up. We try to reason with him. If he don't reason, it's his tough luck that he's the head of the chicken. The part that gets chopped off.
3: Peter speaking. Oh, did you get that information from the corporation papers? Good, give it to me. Who? No kidding, you double-checked that? Well, that fills in the picture with more detail. Yeah. The rest of the stuff, that's figures and corporate structure, isn't it? Okay, put it on the teletype to our local office. We'll pick it up when we need it. Right. Goodbye. Hello, Chief. I've got something real interesting for you.
4: I've got something more than interesting. Criminal.
3: What?
4: I've been over to the local FHA office getting information via teletype from their Washington headquarters.
3: You can pin something on the realty company?
4: A false statement in their building application to the government. They said those homes they built wouldn't sell for more than $7,500. That's how they got their application approved.
3: I'm not surprised.
4: Why? What have you got?
3: Chief, do you know who holds 90% of the company?
4: Who?
3: Mr. Christopher Mankato.
4: Chris Mankato, the racketeer who said he was going to retire?
3: That's the one. Only he doesn't seem to have kept his promise.
4: No, at the prices he sold those houses, his profit's 200%.
3: That's a racket in anybody's language.
4: We'll close in fast, Peter. So far the company hasn't any idea that we're investigating. We should be able to attach all their files and records for criminal and civil prosecution.
3: What do we go for? Mankato or Hobbs?
4: Well, first Hobbs. He signed the building application. He'll lead us to Mankato.
3: What about Andy Gorham, Chief?
4: Ask him to come down here. Start him on a full statement of the whole affair. I'll pay a little visit to Mr. Hobbs.
0: Mr. Harding, I had no idea your organization would be involved in this. It's a very unfortunate situation.
4: I'm sure it is.
0: Oh, I can see the viewpoint of Mr. Gorham and the rest of the homeowners, but, well, I have my stockholders to look out for.
4: And who are they?
0: Why, various people. I can't name them all offhand.
4: You go to great lengths to show your stockholders a profit, don't you, Mr. Hobbs?
0: What do you mean?
4: I have a copy of a building application you made to the government.
0: Oh.
4: You said those houses would sell for $7,500. You charged more than that.
0: Why?
4: A false statement is a serious offense, Mr. Hobbs. A prison sentence goes with it.
0: Well, I don't...
4: Never mind. I'll take that. Just sit where you are. Hello?
5: Open up, Realty Company.
4: Oh, yes, Peter.
5: Oh, Chief.
4: What is it?
5: I can't locate Gorham.
4: What?
5: He left his office to go to lunch. He didn't come back, and he hasn't gone home. I don't like it, Chief, particularly since Mankato's involved.
4: We'll find out if he's got anything to do with Gorham's disappearance soon enough. Come over here right away.
5: You've got Hobbs there?
4: I have. And I'll give you odds that he tells me everything we want to know before you arrive, including where Mankato is. Won't you, Mr. Hobbs?

0: You know, you're being silly, kid. You ought to listen to reason.
1: What's your interest in this?
0: Don't be curious. Just be smart. Say the word and you go out of here with a new house and a couple of bucks.
1: Well, suppose I did. You think the rest of the fellas would pay off and take it lying down?
0: I'll worry about that. You take away the head, you take away the power. See the deal?
1: No.
0: Okay, Barney.
2: Yeah, sure.
0: You're a jack, kid. Barney's hand can hold out longer than your face.
1: Yeah? Well, you won't get away with this.
0: The original, kid. Everybody says that. One last time. Is it a deal?
1: No.
0: Too bad. But in a way, it's good. You saved me some dough. Looks like you do a real job, Barney.
2: Okay. Here or someplace else?
0: Someplace else. I don't like funerals.
2: All right.
1: What do you mean? You're not gonna...
0: Knock you off? Yeah, kid. You're object lesson number one. Nobody likes to die, and they might think twice about kicking up a fuss with you as an example.
2: Let's can the chatter, Chris, and get it over with, huh?
0: Your department, Barney.
2: Yeah.
3: Open up, Mankato. Open up!
2: Somebody crossed us, boss.
3: Stay where you are.
1: Oh, Mr. Harding.
3: Untie him, Peters.
4: Right, sir.
0: Harding, you caught us, boss, huh?
3: That's right, Mankato. Easy, Barney. I wouldn't like to shoot you, all right, Andy?
1: Well, a little bit worse for the wear. I'm glad you came, and that's an understatement.
3: All right, Peters, put cuffs on Mankato and Barney.
0: Okay, nobody's going to make trouble. I got lawyers.
3: You'll need them. What happened, Gorham?
1: Now, that gorilla Barney picked me up. I didn't know what it was all about.
3: Mankato's the man behind the Oaknub Real Estate Company. That's his interest.
0: Yeah, and by rights, I should be suing this guy. He's the one who's not paying off. I just wanted to save the courts a lot of trouble.
3: That's nice of you, Mankato, but I'm sure they'll find it no trouble at all to convict you of false statements and fraud. Take them away, Peters.

0: Mr. Harding will be back in a moment with a special guest. 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
3: 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Speaking for the National Association of Home Builders, I can assure you that its many thousands of members will continue to build good houses at fair prices.
2: Thank you, Mr. Courtright.
0: Tune in next Sunday, same time, same station, for the case of the photogenic crook whose gang dealt in hot money until the counter spies worked out a scheme to put their activities on ice. The case of the camera-happy crook on David Harding, counter spy.

0: Tonight's David Harding counter-spy case was directed by William M. Sweets and was dramatized by Palmer Thompson, with music by Jesse Crawford, and featured Don McLaughlin and Mandel Kramer. David Harding, counter-spy, is a Phillips H. Lord production, originating in New York for the makers of Old Nick and Bitter Honey candy bars. Now, a listening reminder. When Drew Pearson looks ahead, he usually comes out with a fascinating prediction. Be sure to hear Pearson tonight over this ABC station. This is ABC, the American Broadcasting Company.
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2: Horses, women, and the gaming tables, Effie, the versions of the elite.
3: Well, divert yourself with this, Sam. 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
2: Uh-huh. 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We are healed. We have hit the cashier's cage, annexed the pot, broken the bank, and we're standing on velvet.
3: Sam, are you sober?
2: Definitely velvet. Warm, too.
3: Sam, from where are you calling from?
2: You're wrong, Effie. It's a drugstore. Stay where you are. I'll be right down to deal out my report on the hot 100 grand caper.
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0: Date, September 19, 1948, to robbery detail, San Francisco Police. Attention, Sergeant Walsh. From Samuel Spade, license number 137596. Dear Joe. Here's the rundown on that hot $100,000. It started pleasantly enough when my secretary, Miss Effie Perrine, cute little mouse, eased into my private office, closed the door behind her, and leaned back against it with that air of pained resignation which generally means there's a customer outside that she doesn't approve of, but that I'll see her anyway.
1: It's up to you, Sam. She's very well dressed, and I imagine she can afford you.
0: How do you deduce that?
1: Well, she dropped her purse. I didn't get time to count it all, but there was a $100 bill on top.
0: Well, sure, in, Effie.
1: Sam.
0: Go ahead, say it.
1: Oh, I don't know, Sam. Sometimes, well, there's just money.
0: No. No, that's one of the reasons I hire you. What's the matter with her?
1: Nothing. That's just it, Sam. She's very good-looking, cultivated, and very kind and considerate. And she seems sincerely troubled.
0: You mean her act is a little too good?
1: I felt that too, Sam.
0: Thanks, Angel. I'll keep that in mind. Tell her to come in.
1: All right, Sam. Mr. Spade will see you, Mrs. Kilcoyne.
2: Thank you. Thank you for seeing me, Mr. Spade.
0: My pleasure. Won't you sit down?
2: Oh, thank you. I'm Lorraine Kilcoyne, Mr. Spade. It's about my husband, Leonard Kilcoyne.
0: Husband? Oh.
2: We've only been married a short time. It was a quiet ceremony at the San Cedro Mission. Mm-hmm. Leonard didn't want to subject me to any publicity. The difference in our ages, you know?
0: You mean you want me to keep it a secret?
2: Oh, no. No, except for the newspapers, of course. Naturally, all of Leonard's friends know.
0: Oh, he doesn't have many, from what I've heard.
2: I've thought it strange, too, that such a prominent man should have such a small circle of acquaintances. I met him only a short time before I married him. He's been very kind and absolutely devoted to me, and I suppose I should feel ashamed of myself for coming to you. But there are so many things about him that are mysterious that I can't seem to find my handkerchief.
0: Here. Kleenex.
2: Oh, I'm sorry. Thank you.
0: I take it you're not a San Francisco girl.
2: No. No, I met him at a dude ranch.
0: Well, maybe I can clear up some of your mysteries for free. The reason your husband doesn't have many friends is because they keep dropping dead.
2: I don't understand you.
0: Forget it. He's a big public servant. He's built a lot of sidewalks. The streets of this city are paved with his good intentions. His name is on 1,000 manhole covers. If the names of his former business associates land on headstones, it's nothing to me. I got my own racket. Well, what?
2: I think my husband is paying blackmail to someone.
0: Uh-huh. And upon what do you base your suspicions, Mrs. Kay?
2: It started about a month ago. He began withdrawing large sums from our joint account. First, it was $10,000, then $20,000, and last week, $50,000.
0: Mm-hmm.
2: And this morning, he closed out the balance of the account. $100,000.
0: Yeah, well, he's got it to spend, Mrs. Kilcoyne.
2: Well, I won't pretend the money doesn't interest me, but what's behind it, Mr. Spade? Each time he withdraws these cash sums, he leaves the house without a word to me. And sometimes doesn't return until dawn. My husband is not fond of nightlife, Mr. Spade. Only a desperate situation could induce him to leave the house after dark.
0: Yeah, so I've heard. They say that's how he kept his health as long as he has. All right, you want me to trail him, find out what he does with the money. Just one question. Why'd you pick me for the job?
2: Why, your reputation...
0: That's local. You say you're new in San Francisco.
2: Well, I do read the local papers. Your picture was in only 2 weeks ago.
0: Yeah, well, that caper didn't help my reputation.
2: I like your looks. A nice, honest face. A man I could trust.
0: Well, don't buy that.
2: And I'm sentimental, too. Your picture reminded me of someone who is very dear to me. My brother. Of course, you're nothing like him, really, but you do look alike. I suppose that sounds like a silly woman's reason.
0: Yeah. What's your address?
2: Well, I have a little place of my own out on Divisadero. The Balboa Apartments near Normandy Terrace.
0: Mm-hmm.
2: You'd better keep in touch with me there. I don't want Leonard to know. The Kilcoyne mansion is at 1316 Clarendon.
0: 1316. Mm-hmm.
2: He returns from his office around 6 in the evening. Do you have a car?
0: No. I need one.
2: Well, I don't know where he may go. Now, here are the keys to my car. It's parked in front of the main entrance, a gray Plymouth. He won't recognize the car. It's my brother's. Now, about your fee.
0: $100 now. If I need more, I'll leave you now. I had an uneasy feeling I would need more. The last detective that tried to follow Leonard Kilcourse had hospital insurance. I don't. But I'm a gambler at heart, so I parked Lorraine's Plymouth across the street from the Kilcourse mansion and waited. At 9 in the p.m., Mr. Kilcourse, much, much too old for her, came out the front door and flagged down a taxi. I made an illegal U-turn and followed. The trail ended across the Golden Gate Bridge in Marin County. It was a country club-type building on top of a hill overlooking the bay. It did business under the name of Ernie Nogales' Racket Club. The racket had nothing to do with tennis. It came from two sources: the moans and groans of the customers losing money at the roulette wheels and crap tables, and the glad hand the management threw at my quarry as I followed him in.
3: Well, Mr. Kilcourse, surprised to see you. Since when you go out on the dance?
4: Well, I thought a little nightlife might agree with me, Nogales.
3: Oh, that sounds like you, Mr. Kilcourse. I didn't know you better. I think you was afraid to go out at night.
4: Well, now, I was thinking of buying this place to retire to.
3: Ah.
4: But I figured it'd be cheaper to win it at your roulette table. What's your limit here?
3: 10,000. But for you, wide open, the sky.
4: A hot 100 grand for a starter?
3: Well, any time they catch you with hot money, Mr. Keeble. Come over to the cashier. I sell you the chips myself.
0: I didn't have to bother making myself inconspicuous. Everybody in the joint stopped playing to watch Kilcourse while he shoved his 100 grand roll through the cashier's window and scooped up 4 sacks of 1,000-buck chips.
5: Make your bet, please.
4: All right, you. Spin that wheel.
5: Huh? How much you got there?
4: 25 grand. Any objections?
5: Is that okay, Mr. Nogales?
3: Spin it, Joe. I'm covering through the table personally.
5: Okay, sir. Around and round the little ball goes. 15 pays 15 and the red.
3: Maybe next time, Mr. Kilcourse. Why don't you double up, play the red and the black? It's safer.
4: I'll stay with the numbers. 50,000 on 15. There. Spin it.
3: It's okay, Joe. I'm still covering.
5: Well, it's your money, Mr. Nogales. Number 4 pays 4 and the red again.
4: Well, 25 grand more on 15.
3: Look, Mr. Kilcourse, go on, enjoy yourself, take it off your income tax, but please spend those, spread them out a little there, those chips, huh? Looks bad for the house.
4: What kind of a joint is this? Can't you cover the bets?
3: Okay, Joe. He asked for it.
5: Okay, sir.
0: I didn't wait to see where the little ball went on the last spin of the wheel. I would have made a side bet with any taker that Kilcourse wanted to lose that 100 grand. I would also have made book he knew I was following him. As I left the table and walked out of the club, I braced myself for what usually comes next. There would either be a dead body in the car or somebody would crease my noggin with a sap. But nothing happened. I switched on the headlights and stood in the glare of them for fully a minute, but nobody even shot at me. I flushed the shrubbery. No gunman. Checked the ignition wires. No booby traps. Driving back to town, I racked my brain for some way to bring them out into the open. I felt like a man with his life savings all on one number waiting for the wheel to stop spinning, which wasn't far from the truth. Not much of a cliffhanger, but the best we could do this week.
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Tonight's adventure with Sam.

0: Yeah.
1: This Mrs. Kilcourse's apartment?
0: Yeah.
1: She here?
0: Yeah.
1: Well, can I come in?
0: Yeah.
2: Tommy?
0: Yeah.
2: Who is that? Mr. Spade?
1: Yeah.
2: Oh, this is the detective I was telling you about, Tommy. Remember?
0: Yeah.
2: The one who looked so much like you?
0: Yeah.
1: No.
2: Oh, excuse me. This is my brother, Tommy Lane.
1: Yeah. I mean,
2: Tommy, won't you run down to the corner and buy me some cigarettes for about 20 minutes? I have something to talk over with Mr. Spade.
0: Yeah.
1: Nice boy, your brother. Small vocabulary, but big feet.
2: Well, he's shy. Now, what did you find out about my husband, Mr. Spade?
1: He dropped $100,000 in a gambling joint. Ernie Nogales' racket club. You know it?
2: No, but I know Ernie Nogales. I knew him in Reno before I met Leonard. He lost his license there for running a crooked wheel.
1: The way Kilcourse was playing tonight, that wheel didn't have to be crooked. He was trying to lose that $100,000.
2: But why? Why would he do a thing like that?
1: One of two reasons. Either he's paying off to Nogales or he's paying off to somebody else, and Nogales is the go-between.
2: Well, I don't believe it. Ernie is a crooked gambler, but he doesn't touch blackmail.
1: And your husband isn't stupid enough to drop $100,000 in three turns of a wheel. Anyway, I'm not tangling with him and or the Ernie Nogales mob for $100 of your money or anybody else's. Here, take it.
2: Well,
1: and here are your car keys.
2: No, no, wait, please. You can't desert me now.
1: Why not?
2: Well, I haven't told you everything. I'd hoped I wouldn't have to.
1: About your brother?
2: How did you know?
1: The only place you get a green suntan is in a pokey. Besides, he acts kind of stir-crazy. Spent a little time in solitary, didn't he?
2: He won't talk about it. But that's it, Sam. That's why Leonard is paying that blackmail money to Nogales.
1: You just said Nogales wouldn't touch blackmail. Any other corrections you'd like to make in your copy before we proceed?
2: Yes. Well, I might as well tell you everything.
1: Why not?
2: I knew when I came to you this morning that my husband was paying this money to Nogales. I knew because I asked him to.
1: You and Ernie Nogales are working together?
2: I'm not that rotten.
1: I didn't say you were, but you're a rotten liar. There's that much in your favor.
2: But I'm telling the truth now, Sam. You must believe me. Everything that has happened is my fault. I persuaded Nogales to give my brother a job in his place in Reno.
1: Mm-hmm.
2: They quarreled, and when he got closed down, he blamed Tommy. He swore he'd kill him when he got out of prison. That's why I begged my husband to pay him to save Tommy's life.
1: Who did rat on Nogales about that crooked wheel in Reno?
2: I did. That's why I feel responsible. Leonard is so fine, so generous. But I can't let him go on paying for my mistake.
1: Yeah, like you said, he's going to run out of money.
2: Look at me, Sam. Do I look like the kind of a woman to whom money means everything in the world?
1: No, but you're looking at me, not at Kilcourse.
2: You're laughing at me. Oh, I know what you think. Perhaps I did make a mistake in marrying Leonard, but he was so kind, so considerate, like my father.
1: Everybody reminds you of your relatives.
2: You don't believe my story.
1: Well, since you asked.
2: Well, all right, then. Here's the truth. I'm really Jack the Ripper's granddaughter. My parents were terribly wealthy. I harpooned my mother in her Beverly Hills swimming pool, set fire to my father with a $50,000 negotiable bond, and eloped with John Wilkes Booth. That brings us up to 1865. Shall I go on?
1: Don't stop. It's great.
2: Oh, get out of here. Get out of here and leave me alone.
1: After you've told me all your secrets, I'm not that rotten.
2: You won't help me. You never intended to. Why go on? Torturing.
1: Oh, now, stop that. Please, please. I believe you. I believe all your stories. Now, what is my next smart move?
2: Sam, the only way to stop Ernie Nogales is to prove that he's running a crooked wheel. Then he'd pay back all that blackmail money, and he wouldn't dare lay a hand on Tommy.
1: Well, it's going to be hard to prove and expensive. I'll have to lose a little on that wheel before I can figure the way it's rigged. How much can you invest?
2: Well, I have about $1,000 of my own.
1: With you?
2: Yes. Here, you take it.
1: Smells nice.
2: Sam.
1: Yeah?
2: Sam, after all this is over and after I've put things to right with Leonard, I should have told him before this, but I owed him so much. Oh, Sam, I'm so glad it's you.
1: Yeah. Me too, Angel.
2: Go now, darling, before I beg you not to.
1: What time does that joint close?
2: Well, it runs all night, I think.
1: Good. Let's stay up late and raid the icebox. Around 2 in the a.m., when I low-geared the Plymouth up the long, steep driveway to Ernie Nogales' racket club, backed into the parking space nearest the road with a car headed downhill for a quick getaway just in case, and I went in. The joint was still going full blast. I bought $500 worth of chips, swaggered over to the table where Kilcourse had dropped his 100 grand, and nonchalantly flipped the blue chip onto the red.
3: Appalachia betcha, ladies and gentlemen. Make your game. Okay, that's all. Around and round the little ball goes.
1: I didn't look to see where the little ball went. Most of the money was on red, so it was bound to turn up black.
3: A red pays.
1: What?
3: Number 15. Place your bets, please. Make your game, ladies and gentlemen. Around and round it goes.
1: The chips were spread around more the next turn, so I stacked 100 at the bottom of the 1 to 34 column. With a crooked wheel, my 100 made it the best bet to lose.
3: And 19, and the red wins again.
1: Hey! I plunked 500 down on number 5 and raked in 17,500. I left my original bet on the table. When the little ball fell into the pocket, I was $35,000 to the good from my point of view, but not for my clients. I doubled my bet and looked apprehensively around. There were no surly characters edging up behind me. In fact, the only surly character in sight was Ernie Nogales, and he looked happy. That didn't make much sense. When my bankroll got to $105,000, I played a hunch. I threw $5,000 of it back on the table and lost it. That made a kind of sense. I cashed in the rest of my chips and squeezed the 100 grand U.S. currency into my inside pocket. If anybody aimed for my heart, it was thick enough to stop the slug, which was some comfort. But what I saw when I walked out to the parking lot was no comfort at all. I'd gotten just a glimpse of it through some trees. A sedan backed into a driveway halfway down the hill. It was blacked out except the 5 glowing cigar ends that showed through the windows. I could think of only one reason for 5 cigar smokers to be parked in that particular spot at that particular moment. The Plymouth is where I had parked it, pointing straight down the hill. I slammed the door but didn't get in. Then I listened. The car down the hill was getting ready, too. I cracked the door of the Plymouth wide enough to get my arm inside and pressed the starter with the heel of my hand. I switched on the lights, pushed the clutch with my left hand, used my right to shift it into low. And I pulled the hand throttle out all the way and let it go.

0: the big idea busting into my office.
1: We're going to have a talk now, Gallus.
0: Please, don't wave that heater at me. It makes me nervous. I don't like guns.
1: I don't either. That's why I'm here. Put your hands on top of the desk and keep them there.
0: All right. Give me back that roll. I give you clean money for it. It was a gamble, so I lost. Can you blame me?
1: Where'd you get this money?
0: I buy it. 50 cents on the dollar. I don't ask where it came from, but I read the papers. I figure it was that shipyard payroll job a few days back. Like it just fell in my lap. I figured it'd make 50 grand instead of kill course 5. I guess that was dirty trick you just out of stir, Tommy, huh?
1: I had news for you, Nogales. I didn't know this money was hot, and I am not Tommy Lane.
0: No? Then what?
1: Private Dick. Tommy's sister hired me to take the fall for him. Look, I got most of the caper. Kilcourse wanted to pay Tommy 100 grand. You rigged the wheel so Kilcourse would lose it one night and Tommy would win it back the next night. Now, what was Kilcourse paying him off for?
0: No caper, legitimate. He was sent up for bribing a public official.
1: You mean he was the payoff man for Kilcourse's contracting firm?
0: Sure, legitimate business. The grand jury went out after Kilcourse. Tommy took the rap, that's all, for a price.
1: Yeah, 100 grand. Thanks, Nogales. That's all I needed.
2: Oh, Sam, I was afraid I might be too late.
1: You are, sweetheart.
2: Oh, I have so many things to explain. Where can you talk?
1: Right in here.
2: But who's this man?
1: Why, that's your old sweetie from Reno, Ernie Nogales, remember?
0: What's the matter with you two? You crazy?
2: Oh, Sam, I should have told you the truth from the beginning.
1: Check. The Nogales yarn, I can understand, but why did you tell me you were Kilcourse's wife?
2: I was desperate. I had to say something. It was the only explanation I could think of for my interest in this case without telling the truth.
1: But you were making a pigeon out of me.
2: I don't know about such things, Sam. All I know is I'm here in time to warn you. You mustn't walk out of here with that money.
0: Listen.
2: They may kill you to get it back.
1: They already did. They're combing the wreckage of that car right now looking for my body.
2: Then Tommy was right. They did mean to kill him.
1: How'd he get the rumble?
2: While he was in prison, from another man that Kilcourse framed. He was in for life, so it was safe for him to talk.
0: Hey, you two. Oh.
1: Yeah, Nogales?
0: That car that just drove up. I think that's Mr. Kilcourse.
2: Oh, I...
1: Hey, what's your hurry?
2: Let me go!
1: Come on, what's your hurry?
2: Tommy's out there in that cab. I've got to warn him.
1: Or a tip off Kilcourse. Which is it?
2: No, Sam, you've got to believe me.
1: Sit down. Stop that.
0: You two have fun. I'm getting out of here.
1: Go ahead. Now, listen, sweet Lorraine. You may as well save your breath for those explanations. You're staying right here until the caper's all wrapped up.
2: Here he comes. Have you got a gun, Sam?
1: Yeah.
2: Well, you'd better have it ready.
1: Mm-mm.
2: But, Sam...
3: Where's Nogales? I want to see him.
1: He was called out of town, sir. I'm in charge. You Mr. Kilcourse?
3: That's right. I want to know why you people have been interfering with my business. It might interest you to know that this building site's on an old Spanish land grant. Title's very shaky. I'll run an 8-lane highway straight through the middle of it and turn the rest of it into a game preserve. That's what I do to people who double-cross me.
1: I tried to tell Mr. Nogales that, sir. He wouldn't listen to me. He tipped Tommy off for a split of 100 grand, but I knew sooner or later we'd have to answer to you, Mr. Kilcourse.
3: Oh, well, what's that?
1: Here's your 100 grand, sir. Count it.
3: Sam. Well. What's your name, son?
1: Sam Spade, sir.
3: Well, I'm glad to meet an honest lad. Well, come along. You too, young lady. We'll all walk out together.
2: Sam, what are you... What?
3: Spade, huh?
1: Yes, sir. I'm a private detective, but I'm ambitious.
3: Politics?
1: Yes, sir.
3: Well, we'll run you for assembly. In the meantime, I believe there's an opening in one of the public services. Garbage disposal. Executive end, of course. Where the devil is that man with my car? Oh, there he is. Now, you drop around to my office in the morning.
1: Thank you, and good night, Mr. Kilcourse.
3: Drive on, Horace. Back to the city.
2: Oh, Sam. How could you?
1: Hmm?
2: All those lies and just handing over the money like that, it wasn't yours.
1: It wasn't Tommy's either, sweetheart. Get in.
2: Well, Tommy, are you all right?
4: Yeah.
1: Drive us across the bridge, Tommy, will you?
4: Yeah.
2: Tommy.
4: Yeah?
2: Tommy, I'm afraid we'll have to do without the money.
4: Yeah?
2: Sam gave it to Mr. Kilcourse.
4: Yeah?
2: Now, don't get excited, Tommy. I'm sure Sam had a reason. Didn't you, Sam?
1: Yeah. I mean, that was marked money from a payroll job.
2: Oh, then it won't do him any good.
1: It'll send him up for a good long stretch if the eyewitness story that goes along with it is good enough. And you're just the girl to tell it, sweetheart. Am I right, Tommy?
4: Yeah.
1: Period. End of report.
2: Already? But Sam.
1: Yeah?
2: What happened?
5: Who were the five men in the car, the ones who shot at that Plymouth in the mistaken belief that you were in it?
1: Their names are of little account, Effie. Suffice it to say that Kilgore's pointed his pudgy finger at them in the hopes of keeping the charge of attempted murder out of his indictment. But I was too clever. I identified them.
5: But, Sam, you didn't see anything but their cigars glowing in the darkness.
1: Have you never heard of Sherlock Holmes' monograph and the 49 varieties of tobacco ash, you fool?
5: Oh, but, Sam, Sherlock Holmes is only the segment of someone's imagination. He's a fictional detective.
1: Well?
5: You mean... Oh, Sam, you're tired.
1: Yes, I am.
5: It's affected your mind, winning all that money. Now, you just sit here and rest.
1: All right.
5: Think of snowy mountaintops and blue skies.
1: Mm-hmm.
5: I'll just go and type this up.
1: Snowy mountaintops. Winter sports yet.
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5: Well, here it is, Sam. And not that it made any difference, but how did you guess that she wasn't Mrs. Kilgore?
1: Simple. Kilgore didn't recognize her.
5: But, Sam, that was after you denounced her.
1: I did no such thing.
5: From the report, Sam, in black and white. Quote, why did you tell me you were Kilgore's wife, unquote. At that point, you assumed that she was not Mrs. Leonard Kilgore.
1: I did not. I merely wondered why she had told me.
5: Well, with all the lies she told, you might have assumed anything she said was totally devoid of truth.
1: And I did, sweetheart. I did.
5: Oh, well, that's a relief. I was afraid for a while she'd taken you in.
1: What's that got to do with the truth?
5: Good night, Sam.
1: Good night, sweetheart.

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Lorene Tuttle is Effie. Sadie Thompson appeared as Lorraine Kilcourse. 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Again and again, the choice of men who put good grooming first. This is Dick Joy reminding you to...

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13: It's time now for Mr. Keene, tracer of lost persons.

Ladies and gentlemen, Anison and Kalinos present Mr. Keene, Tracer of Lost Persons, one of the most famous characters of American fiction in one of radio's most thrilling dramas. Tonight and every Thursday at the same time, the famous old investigator takes from his file and brings to us one of his most celebrated missing persons cases. Tonight's case is entitled The Case of the Rushville Murder. 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

0: Now for Mr. Keene and the case of the Rushville murder. Our scene opens in the home of Dr. Prentice, a well-known physician and psychiatrist who resides in the small New Jersey community of Rushville. The doctor's daughter, a tall, lovely young girl, is just reaching for the telephone, which has been ringing insistently, as if aware of the urgency of this particular call.
1: Hello?
2: Laura, this is Dad.
1: Oh, where are you, Father?
2: At the hospital, but I'm coming right home, Laura. After I hang up, be sure to shut and bolt all the doors and windows.
1: Why, what's happened, Dad?
2: One of my patients has just escaped from the hospital. She's a homicidal maniac, Laura, and extremely dangerous.
1: Father, there was something I wanted to tell you.
2: Oh, later, my dear. Right now, you do as I ask. This insane patient of mine is under the delusion that I'm her enemy, and she may head for the house immediately. I've already informed the police.
1: All right, Father.
2: And don't let anyone inside the house. I'll be home in 20 minutes. Goodbye, Laura.
1: Goodbye. There. I've shut and locked all the windows. Who's there? Oh, no. No, you're not going to... No. No, don't touch me. Put down that knife. No!

0: My daughter was found by the police 5 minutes after I had phoned her, Mr. Keene. She'd been stabbed to death with a kitchen knife.
1: Tell me, were all the windows and doors in your home locked, as you had asked, Dr. Prentice?
0: No, Mr. Keene. The windows were shut, but apparently Laura never had time to lock the back door that leads to the kitchen before Nettie Craven, the insane patient, reached the house.
2: Saints preserve us.
1: Well, Dr. Prentice, your insane patient seemed to head for your home immediately after escaping from the hospital.
0: Yes.
1: That's a little odd in itself.
0: But I told you how this patient felt about me, Mr. Keene. I'd treated her for a mental disorder for 2 years, but she developed a fixation about me and began to feel that I was her mortal enemy.
1: Well, you were devoting your time to bring her back to sanity.
0: Yes, Mr. Keene.
1: But what I meant, Dr. Prentice, is this. You were in the hospital at the time of the insane woman's escape. Now, if she wanted to murder you, why didn't she attack you after you left the building? Why did she come to your home instead and attack your daughter?
0: The mind of a psychiatric reacts in odd ways, Mr. Keene. This woman, Nettie Craven, may have thought I'd left the hospital. Then, finding I wasn't at home, she must have attacked my daughter, Laura, to revenge herself on me.
1: Oh, I see what you mean, Doctor.
0: Since the death of my wife, Mr. Keene, there have been only two things in my life. My work and my daughter, Laura. Laura is gone now. But I still have my work. And I intend to carry on.
1: Naturally.
0: I don't want Nettie Craven punished for the crime. She's completely insane. But she must be caught and returned to the hospital before she claims another victim.
1: You, for instance, Dr. Prentice?
0: Oh, I wasn't thinking of myself. I'm thinking of others. That's why I've come to you, Mr. Keene. The police are on the case, of course. And if an investigator of your ability also enters it and works along with them, the woman will be captured all the sooner.
1: I intend to do everything I can, Dr. Prentice.
0: Oh, thank you, Mr. Keene. Needless to say, you'll be doing a great public service.
2: Yeah, but we're also thinking about you, Dr. Prentice.
0: Oh, please don't worry about me, Mr. Clancy.
1: Well, if you don't mind, I'd like to do a little prescribing in this particular case, Dr. Prentice. Where is your home?
0: In New Jersey, a town called Rushville.
2: Well, Rushville is just across the river.
0: That's right, Mr. Clancy.
1: Dr. Prentice, I'd like to exchange house keys with you. I'd like you to stay in my apartment until this case is over. And Mike and I will stay in your house.
0: But my work, Mr. Keene, my practice...
2: Well, it'll be better for you to miss a few days' work now, Doc, than to end up with no work at all.
0: You mean you think Nettie Craven will try to make me her next victim?
1: If this insane woman killed your daughter, yes. I insist that you take these precautions, Doctor.
0: Well, in that case, I'll do as you ask, Mr. Keene.
1: Fine.
0: And be careful yourself. I needn't remind you that a homicidal case like Nettie's is most dangerous.
1: Well, I'm aware of that, Dr. Prentice.
0: There's just one thing I'd like to add, Mr. Keene. If a young man named John Digby calls, try to break the news of Laura's murder as gently as possible. John is Laura's husband.
1: Your husband, eh? Was he living in your home too, Doctor?
0: No. As a matter of fact, my daughter Laura had just come back to my house the day before. She and John were married only a month ago. They had a childish quarrel.
1: I see.
0: Oh, it was nothing at all, Mr. Keene. John's a fine boy, and I was certain I could have patched things up between them.
1: You tried to notify him of Laura's death, didn't you, Dr. Prentice?
0: Yes, but I couldn't reach him anywhere.
1: Very well, Dr. Prentice. You can proceed to my home immediately. I'll notify the hospital you won't be available for a few days. Meanwhile, Mike and I will bend every effort to put our hands on this Rushville murderer before another victim is added to the list.

0: Well, the light switch must be on this wall here, Mr. Keene, sir. Oh, here it is.
1: Well, Dr. Prentice seems to have a very comfortable home, Mike.
0: Sure, and it's too bad he lost his daughter. It's pretty tough for a man to go through something like that, Mr. Keene.
1: Oh, yes, but he still has his work. And he's one of the best in the profession. If we can...
0: Boss, just a minute. I thought I heard someone moving around in the next room.
1: You're right, Mike. There's someone here. Open that door.
0: I'd better have my gun handy, just in case.
2: Who are you?
0: Stand where you are, mister. Don't move.
2: What are you, thieves?
1: No, young man. We happen to be working with the police.
2: The police?
1: What are you doing here in Dr. Prentice's home?
2: Come to talk to my wife.
0: His wife? This must be young John Digby, boss, Laura's husband.
2: How did you know my name?
1: Your father-in-law, Dr. Prentice, told us about you, John. My name is Keene. This is my partner, Mike Clancy. May I ask how you got into this house?
2: Why, there was a kitchen window open. I didn't want to ring the front doorbell because I thought that Laura wouldn't let me in. We'd quarreled like a couple of silly kids, and she'd left me. I've come back to apologize to her.
0: Saints preserve us, but he hasn't even heard.
2: Heard what?
1: Sit down, John.
2: What is it? Why are you both looking at me like that?
1: Where have you been for the past 2 days?
2: I was so miserable after our quarrel. I went to a little town near Philadelphia.
1: That explains why you didn't learn of the tragedy.
2: What tragedy?
1: It's going to be a shock, John, so prepare yourself. Your wife, Laura, was murdered.
2: Laura murdered?
0: By a maniac.
2: No. No, I don't believe it.
1: It's true. And I'm sorry. One of your father-in-law's patients, an insane woman, escaped from the hospital. And they think she attacked your wife.
2: I should never have let Laura leave our apartment. It's all my fault, Mr. Keene.
1: Sometimes fate works out things in her own peculiar way, John.
2: And you think it was that maniac who killed Laura?
1: Well, that's the general opinion.
2: Well, it isn't my opinion.
1: What do you mean, John?
2: Mr. Keene, a few days ago, Laura was troubled by something important she wanted to tell her father. She started to tell me about it when I got home. But I interrupted her, and that's when we had our quarrel.
1: You don't know what it was that worried your wife?
2: I can guess. We fought because I was jealous, Mr. Keene. Jealous of a man named Arthur Halliday.
1: And who is he, John?
2: He used to be a medical student at the university in town. Dr. Prentice is a member of the examining board in that university. The board that passes on a student's character before he's permitted to graduate as a doctor.
1: Yes, go on.
2: Halliday drank a lot, gambled. The examining board found out and dismissed him from the medical school. They decided he was too weak to accept the responsibility a doctor must take.
1: You say you were jealous of this Arthur Halliday?
2: Yes, Mr. Keene. He used to see a lot of Laura before we were married. The other day, I saw them together on the street. She never told me she was seeing him. Now it's beginning to be clear to me. Halliday was probably trying to use Laura's influence with her father to have himself reinstated at the medical school. She refused, and he made a threat. That's what she wanted to tell her father, Dr. Prentice, about.
1: Well, you don't mind my saying so, John. You're taking a lot for granted.
2: But it is worthwhile looking into, isn't it, Mr. Keene? If I ever find out that Arthur Halliday was responsible for Laura's death, I'll...
0: Oh, you look a little pale, young fella.
1: News is too much of a shock for him, Mike. Would you like to lie down inside for a while, John?
2: Yes, sir. I think I'd better. I'll be all right, Mr. Keene. I just want to be alone for a few minutes.
1: I'll answer that, Mike.
3: Is Dr. Prentice in, please?
1: No, not at the moment.
3: My name is Maud Craven.
0: Craven? Mr. Keene, she must be related to that insane patient who escaped.
3: She's my sister, sir.
1: Come in, Miss Craven. My name is Keene. I happen to be looking for your sister.
3: Mr. Keene, the famous investigator? Oh, you won't put Nettie in prison, will you, sir? She doesn't realize what she's doing.
1: All I want is to return her to the hospital where she belongs.
3: I know they're looking for Nettie. They think she murdered the doctor's daughter, Laura. I came here to tell Dr. Prentice how unhappy it made me when I heard about what happened.
1: Do you know where your sister may have hidden, Miss Craven?
3: If I did, Mr. Keene, I'd call the hospital. I know how dangerous Nettie is. I don't want to give her the chance to do to someone else what she did to poor Miss Laura.
1: Excuse me for a moment, please. Hello?
4: Dr. Prentice?
1: He's not in at the moment. Who's calling, please?
4: Arthur Halliday. When will I be able to reach him?
1: Why, very shortly. Is it important?
4: I'll say it's important. To me, anyway. Who is this?
1: A friend of the doctor's.
4: Well, you can give him this message. He's kicked me around long enough. Because of him, I can't get into a medical school in the country. And if he doesn't stop hounding me, I'll square accounts.
1: Hello? Hello, hello?
0: Who was that, Mr. Keynes?
1: That was Arthur Halliday, Mike. The young medical student John Digby told us about. I wish I could have gotten his address.
3: Well, if he was a student in the town university, they can tell you where to reach him, Mr. Keene. If you want me to, I'll...
1: What is it, Miss Graydon?
3: Oh, the window.
0: Sans preservers. There's someone outside, boss.
1: Yes, she's staring in the window.
0: Look at that face. She looks like an animal.
3: It's Nettie. It's my sister.
1: Grab her, Mike.
0: Mr. Keene.
1: Isn't she there?
0: There's no one in sight, sir. She's disappeared like a ghost, boss. It's too dark out here to see where she went.
1: She couldn't have gotten far, Mike. Something tells me she's still close by. Come on. We're going to search every inch of these grounds.
5: 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Now back to Mr. Keene and the case of the Rushville murder. Mr. Keene, the great investigator, and his partner Mike Clancy are investigating the murder of Laura Digby, the married daughter of a well-known physician, Dr. Prentice, who's attached to a hospital for the insane. One of the patients, an insane woman named Nettie Craven, escaped from the hospital, and she's the one who is under suspicion for the crime. Now, Mike and Mr. Keene have just seen Nettie's face peering in through a window of Dr. Prentice's home, and as they search the grounds for her...
0: She was standing right over here, Mr. Keene, near this window.
1: Yes, she was, Mike, but I don't see any footprints.
0: It's starting to snow, boss.
1: Well, we'd better go back inside the house. Maybe Nettie Craven managed to slip away after all. Mike?
0: Yes, boss?
1: Come over here for a moment. Look at this.
0: Why, it's a pair of doors leading right into the ground.
1: No, it doesn't lead into the ground, Mike. It probably leads into the cellar of the house. Some of these old-fashioned houses have cellars built this way. See if you can open it, Mike.
0: Well, I'll try. No, it won't budge, Mr. Keene.
1: Betty must have bolted it on the inside.
0: You think she's hiding in there?
1: Yes. By now, she must be somewhere inside the house, Mike. Here, let me have your handcuffs.
0: Here you are, Mr. Keene.
1: Put these handcuffs through the rings on the cellar doors. Lock them from the outside. There we are, Mike. Now she won't be able to get out the way she came in. Now let's go back inside the house and find her.

0: Mr. Keene, did you find my sister Nettie?
1: Not yet, Miss Craven. We think she's got inside the house through the cellar.
0: She's in here?
1: Why, you're not afraid of your sister, are you?
0: I don't know, Mr. Keene. I used to be able to reason with Nettie, but lately she's been so violent.
1: You better stay right here in the living room while we make a search, Miss Craven. First, Mike, we'll phone the police in the hospital and tell them to send help.
2: Well, here's the telephone, boss. It's funny.
1: What's the trouble, Mike?
2: It sounds like the phone is dead.
1: Just a minute. Let's see where the phone wire runs to. Goes to this wall, then runs along the woodwork to the window. Open up the window, Mike.
2: Well, Mr. King, the phone wire has been pulled right out of the outside wall.
1: Mike, this window faces the side of the house where we saw Nettie Craven.
2: Well, then Nettie Craven must have pulled the phone wire out just before she went through the cellar doors, Mr. Keene.
1: There's a car coming down the driveway, Mike.
2: Yeah, but he's not coming all the way, boss. He's stopping on top of that small hill where the driveway goes up and turns out to the main road.
1: That's peculiar.
2: Now he's put his headlights out.
1: Mike, search this house. See if you can find Nettie Craven. But be careful.
2: I will, Mr. Keene.
1: And get hold of John Digby to help you. I'm going outside again and see what our latest visitor is up to. Who's there?
3: Who are you? My name is Halliday.
1: Arthur Halliday, the medical student?
3: The ex-medical student. If it wasn't for Dr. Prentice, I might have been practicing now.
1: If your character had been what it should have, Dr. Prentice and the school board wouldn't have stood in your way.
3: You must be the man I talked to on the phone a few minutes ago.
1: That's right. My name is Keene.
3: Get out of my way. It's Prentice I want to see.
1: Now, just a moment. Do you happen to know that Dr. Prentice's daughter, Laura, has been murdered?
3: Laura? Murdered?
1: You didn't read about it in the papers?
3: I just got back from New Orleans. I tried to get into another medical school down there, but they wouldn't have me. That's Dr. Prentice's fault, too.
1: When a man has a bad reputation, it travels fast, Halliday.
3: I'm not asking you for your opinion, Keene. I asked Laura to help me, but she wouldn't. So I decided to take matters into my own hands. Now get out of my way before I shoot.
1: I had a feeling you were rather stealthy about your movements, parking your car up there in the hill and sneaking down Dr. Prentice's driveway in the dark. That gun you have seems to bear me out.
3: I'm going to get square, see? Prentice is my enemy, and if it's the last thing I
1: look out behind you, Halliday.
3: Don't try and trick me.
1: Your car, it's running wild.
3: What?
1: Jump, Halliday.

0: Put him over here on this couch, Mike.
1: There. Easy now.
0: His car rolled down the hill and smashed into the house after hitting Halliday. I don't think he's seriously injured, just stunned. I managed to push him partly out of the way.
1: Well, Mr. Keene, how could a man be dumb enough to park a car in a hill with his handbrake off?
2: The brake was on when I left it.
1: Did you hear what he said, boss?
0: Yes, Mike. That means someone deliberately released that handbrake, hoping the car would roll down and kill the two of us. Where are John Digby and Maud Craven?
3: Here I am, Mr. Keene. What's happened?
0: This man's been hurt, Miss Craven. Where have you been?
3: I heard a noise upstairs and I went up to investigate. I hoped that I might be able to reason with my sister Nettie and save you trouble, Mr. Keene.
0: You haven't left this house?
3: No, Mr. Keene.
0: Where's John Digby, Mike?
1: Well, he wasn't in that bedroom where he went to lie down, boss. So I started to search the house by myself, and just as I started down into the cellar, I heard the car crash and I ran up. Sans preservus. What was that?
3: Mr. Keene, sounded like my sister, Nettie.
0: Sounds like an insane person, all right.
1: Enough to chill you to the marrow. Just listen to her.
0: It's coming from the cellar, Mike. Come on, let's get down there immediately.
4: Mr. Keene, stay where you are. For heaven's sake, don't move.
1: It's John Digby, boss.
0: Nettie Craven standing behind him, Mike, with an axe in her hand.
5: Yes, I'm Nettie Craven. Don't move, either of you.
4: Do as she says, Mr. Keene, or she'll bury that axe in the back of my head.
0: Nettie, why do you want to harm John Digby?
5: Who are you?
0: I'm a friend of yours, Nettie.
5: Are you?
0: Won't you put that axe down so we can talk?
5: I can talk with the axe in my hand. Where's Dr. Prentice?
0: He's not here, Nettie.
5: That's all they ever do is lie to me. Where is he?
0: I told you, Dr. Prentice is not here.
5: Tell him his patient's here. Tell him the most beautiful patient he ever had is waiting for him.
1: She's as mad as a hatter, Mr. Keene.
5: Mad, am I? I'll show you who's mad!
0: Nettie, wait. I think you're very clever, Nettie.
5: Now, there's a man with sense.
0: How long have you been hiding here in Dr. Prentice's house?
5: None of your business.
0: Do you know that it's snowing very hard outside?
5: Snowing? Wasn't snowing when I came in.
0: No, you'll need rubbers when you go home, or you'll catch a cold.
5: Yes, I will.
0: Wouldn't you like us to take you home in a car?
5: A big car?
0: A very big one. Where do you want us to take you?
5: I want to see Dr. Prentice.
0: Why?
5: I don't know. I had a reason. I forget it now.
0: Nettie, do you want that ride?
5: In the car?
0: Yes.
5: Yes, I'd love it.
0: Then put the axe down.
4: She's dropped the axe. Grab her.
0: Let me handle this, John. Nettie, did you kill Dr. Prentice's daughter, Laura?
5: I never killed anyone.
0: But you once threatened Dr. Prentice, didn't you?
6: Nettie? Nettie, what are you doing down there?
5: Maud! It's my sister, Maud.
6: Oh, thank heaven you found her, Mr. Keene. Is everything all right?
0: Yes, Miss Craven. Mike, you have an extra pair of handcuffs, haven't you?
6: Oh, you're not going to handcuff my sister, Nettie, are you?
0: No, I believe I can handle Nettie with a little psychology. We're going to handcuff you, Maud Craven.
6: Me?
0: Put them on her, Mike.
6: What for?
0: The murder of Laura Digby.
6: Oh, it's a lie!
0: A few moments ago, you told me you never left that living room, Maud Craven. Yet your shoes were wet, and I saw snowflakes in your hair. You were outside the house, and you released the handbrake in Arthur Halliday's car.
6: It was Nettie. She did it.
0: No, Maud. I know that your sister Nettie has been inside since it started snowing, because her shoes are dry. The one who released that car brake and tried to kill Halliday and me was the one who murdered Dr. Prentice's daughter, Laura.
6: You can't prove I did that.
0: No? Well, we'll see. There are fingerprints on that brake handle, no doubt. And I have a hunch they'll match with yours.
6: But I was wearing gloves.
0: Yes, of course you were. However, that admission is all I needed.
6: Oh, you tricked me. You tricked me, Mr. Keene, just now the way Dr. Prentice did.
0: How did he trick you?
6: I thought he was in love with me, but he was only leading me on.
5: I knew you fell for him, Maud. I knew it all the time. You used to be there when he came to see me at the hospital to talk to me. I could see it in your eyes. But he didn't fall for you.
7: That's right, Nettie. Stand up for him. One of the reasons I wanted to get rid of him was because of you. Don't you see, Nettie? Dr. Prentice was the one who said you were insane. He put you in that hospital. You know you hated him.
4: Mr. Keene, look at Maud Craven's eyes. She looks as crazy as her sister Nettie.
0: Yes, I know, John. It appears that both sisters are hopelessly insane.
7: You fool, you idiots! If you tried to turn me in, you'll get what Laura got!
0: So that's why you murdered Laura. She must have found out about your mental condition and was going to tell her father.
4: Yes, that must have been why Laura was worried, Mr. Keene.
0: Exactly, John. Your wife, Laura, found out that Maud Craven was as insane as her sister. But before she could inform the doctor, Maud entered the house and killed her.
5: Is Maud coming with us now?
0: Yes, Nettie, she's coming with you. She's going to stay with you in the mental hospital. Mark, I think we can take both of them away and consider the case of the Rushville murder as closed.

And so Mr. Keene finds the solution to the case of the Rushville murder. 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

0: Mr. Keene, Tracer of Lost Persons is based on the novel Mr. Keene. The radio sequel is originated and produced by Frank and Ann Hummert. Dialogue by Lawrence Klee. Bennett Kilpack plays Mr. Keene. It is on the air every Thursday at this time. Don't miss Mr. Keene next Thursday when the kindly old Tracer turns to the case of murder on the sightseeing bus. Ever suffer heartburn or upset stomach from acid indigestion? Safe new Bisodol mints, medically proven, quickly rid stomach of that blown-up feeling. 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Yes, hours of relief. Bisodol mints not only neutralize, but actually carry away excess stomach acids. Soothe irritated stomach lining. 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Carry new Bisodol mints for fast relief anywhere, anytime. Mr. Keene, Tracer of Lost Persons, will be on the air next Thursday at this same time. This is Larry Elliott saying goodbye for Mr. Keene and the Whitehall Pharmacal Company, makers of Anacin and Colinos and many other dependable, high-quality drug products. This is CBS, the Columbia Broadcasting System.
1: 21st Precinct, Sergeant Waters. Well, who are you, the watchman? What'd they break into? Did you see the thieves? Yeah. Yeah. Well, what's missing? You are in the muster room at the 21st Precinct, the nerve center. A call is coming through. You will follow the action taken pursuant to that call from this minute until the final report is written in the 124 room at the 21st Precinct. All right. I'll send the officers right over there. Yeah. Wait right at the gate there so you can show them where it is. Okay. Yeah.
2: 21st Precinct, transcribed. It's just lines on a map of the city of New York. Most of the 173,000 people wedged into the 9/10 of a square mile between Fifth Avenue and the East River wouldn't know if you asked them that they lived or worked in the 21st. Whether they know it or not, the security of their homes, their persons, and their property is the job of the men of the 21st Precinct.
1: The 21st, 160 patrolmen, 11 sergeants, and 4 lieutenants, of whom I'm the boss. My name is Kennelly, Frank Kennelly. I'm captain in command of the 21st. I was working my day tour, 8 a.m. to 6 p.m. It was Sunday, and things were quiet in the precinct. During the last few weeks, we had received several complaints from various churches about boys playing in nearby streets in a boisterous manner and disturbing the services. I had given instructions at the turnout for the men on post and in sector cars to correct this situation by warning the boys to play more quietly or move their games to other locations. Later, during the course of patrol, I went to the vicinity of every church in the precinct to observe whether the conditions had been corrected. En route down 2nd Avenue, I saw sector car number 1, the sergeant's car, and the detective squad car of the 21st Squad parked outside the fence around a new construction project on which excavation had started about 2 weeks before. I instructed my operator to pull in. As I got out of the car and headed for a gate in the fence, I saw Sergeant Waters also walking toward the gate from a call box on the opposite corner. Sergeant?
3: Oh, hello, Captain.
1: What have we got?
3: In here, Captain. Oh, what's your step? We've had a burglary in a tool shack down there.
1: That's a pretty deep hole they dug.
3: Yes, sir. And they've got to go still deeper.
1: Well, what have we got?
3: There was a call from the watchman. See that wooden shack way down there at the bottom?
1: Yeah.
3: That's what was broken into.
1: That's interesting to me how they do this. They dig it all out except for this ramp for the trucks to get in and out.
3: Then that steam shovel backs up here, digging up the ramp behind it.
1: What was stolen, Sergeant?
3: It was a good haul.
1: A what?
3: 11 sticks of dynamite and 8 blasting caps.
4: Yeah?
3: Yes, sir.
4: Watch your step here, Captain.
3: These planks get kind of rough. Heavy trucks chew them up.
4: Where are the detectives?
3: Lieutenant King of Italia here, Captain.
4: Oh.
3: A watchman rang into the station house from a call box when he discovered the theft. Lieutenant Gorman notified the detectives.
4: Yeah.
3: I just spoke to Lieutenant Gorman again and told him what it looked like.
4: Where is it? That shack there?
3: Yes, sir. This is some hole, you know. And these engineers, they figure it out down to the fraction of an inch.
4: Yeah.
3: Even when they got to blast out all this rock, they shave it down to a hair. Oh, I guess they're all in a shack, Captain.
4: Yeah, I guess so.
3: You see, they hacked the lock right off the door. Everything was locked up. That's how they got in.
5: First notice this when you got back.
2: That's right, Lieutenant, when I got back.
6: Hello, Matt.
7: Captain. Mr. Bernard Curley, the watchman on the job here.
6: The sergeant tells me they got 11 sticks of dynamite and 8 blasting caps.
2: Yes, sir, that's what they got.
7: It's Captain Kennelly, commanding officer of the precinct.
2: I'm pleased to meet you, Captain. I was on the job myself.
6: Oh, were you?
2: Yes, sir. I was in the old 12th precinct. I put my papers in 1944.
6: Curley, you say?
2: Yes, sir. I spell it K-E-R-L-Y.
6: Oh. Well, how do you know exactly that it was 11 sticks of dynamite and 8 blasting caps, Curley?
2: Well, we got to keep close track of these things around here, the explosives, you know.
6: Yeah.
2: Now, you see this inventory tacked up here? Right here on the wall?
6: Uh-huh.
2: Well, that's company rules. When a fresh case is cracked open, every stick and every cap's got to be accounted for. It's scratched off the inventory as it's used. And a new case can't be brought in from the company office until the last case is entirely gone.
6: Uh-huh.
2: So when they finished work here Friday night, they had 11 sticks and 8 caps left over. They were locked up in here.
6: Where?
2: Right here.
6: Loose on the shelf?
2: Well, the shack was locked.
7: Lock didn't do much good, did it?
2: I guess we'll have to get a new one.
6: What time do you think this happened?
2: I know what time it happened. It happened from between a quarter to 12 and a quarter after.
7: You left the premises a quarter of, down the street to a luncheonette.
2: Get sandwiches to bring back here.
6: Are you permitted to leave?
2: Well, company rules say we can take a half an hour off for lunch or dinner if we're working daytime. That is on Saturday, Sunday, or holidays. If we're working nights, we got to bring our meal with us. That's the rules of this company.
6: And you left here at a quarter to 12?
2: Yes, sir.
6: The shack wasn't broken into then?
2: No, sir. I made my rounds immediately before I left. That's another rule. The shack wasn't disturbed.
7: Did you see anyone suspicious hanging around the premises this morning?
2: No, Lieutenant. I didn't see a soul.
6: And when did you discover the theft?
2: As soon as I came back. I hit the top of the ramp. You know, that's just where you came in up there.
6: Yeah.
2: And I could see down here that this door to the shack was standing wide open. I came on down. I thought whoever it was might still be inside here. But they were gone. Then I went up the street and I walked over to the call box and rang into the station house. I talked to the desk officer there, Lieutenant Gorman. Lieutenant Gorman, yes, sir. Well, it wasn't a couple of minutes before the officers got here.
7: Did they use a lot of dynamite on this job here?
2: A lot of dynamite. We've been blasting for 10 days.
7: You saw no sign of these thieves at all when you were coming back?
2: No, sir. They were gone.
6: Did you take a look around, Matt? They might have been scared off by his coming back and hitting the stuff on the premises.
2: I doubt it.
7: Well, they might have, Captain. Sergeant Patelli, Woods.
8: Yes, sir. Yes, son.
7: Split up into teams of two. Make a thorough search around. Go over to the power shovel, to all the equipment behind that lumber, every place.
8: Yes, sir.
7: Look and see if they dropped any of the stuff or left any physical evidence of their presence. Mr. Curley.
2: Yeah?
7: You go with the sergeant.
2: Okay. I ought to notify my boss, don't you think?
7: You can do that as soon as you get through.
8: Come on, Mr. Curley.
9: Yo, Matt. Come in over there.
6: Matt.
9: Come on over here.
7: Yes, Captain.
6: It didn't take much to get this lock off, did it?
7: No, sir. Not much. One good pull on whatever they used for a jimmy, and the screws came right out of the wood.
6: Yeah.
7: The shack is probably 30 years old. They move it around from job to job.
6: Come on inside a second, Matt.
7: Yes, sir.
6: Can cause a lot of trouble. 11 sticks of dynamite and 8 blasting caps.
7: You're telling me. But the boys that got it knew what they were after, I'm sure. They know how to handle it.
6: Safe burglars?
7: Yes, that's what it looks like to me. They'll take it and boil it down to nitroglycerin and use it to shoot a safe someplace.
6: Been a long time since I've heard of anyone using nitro to shoot a safe.
7: Yeah, I know. That ought to make it easier to spot them. As soon as we get back to the station house, I'll ring down to the safe and loft squad and tell them what we've got.
6: Burglars today rip a safe or cut it open, don't they?
7: Well, generally, yes, sir. But the safe and loft squad might know of some old-timer that's been released lately. You ought to be able to come up with something on this.
6: Matt, if they were safe burglars, why didn't they take this stuff? Here's a tank full of acetylene. Oxygen. Cutting torch. Now, this is all made to order for safe burglars. Why didn't they take it?
7: Captain, if a guy likes a rare steak, you just can't talk him into pork chops. Well done.
6: The theft of the dynamite and plastic caps from this construction job did, as Lieutenant King suggested, look like the work of safe burglars, although the use of nitroglycerin to blow up a safe is now infrequent. A thorough search of the entire site of the excavation by patrolmen and detectives revealed nothing. Meanwhile, I got a call from the 19th precinct informing me that a patrolman had been slightly injured while disarming a youthful offender carrying a switchblade knife. The patrolman had been taken to Bellevue Hospital, and as senior officer on duty in the 6th Division, I was required to conduct an investigation of the occurrence. I went to Bellevue and got the details of the case from the officer, who suffered a long gash on his right hand. I entered the results of my investigation in the blotter at the 19th precinct and then returned to the 21st, where Sergeant Leo F. Rosen was on telephone switchboard duty and Lieutenant Patrick Gorman was desk officer. I walked around behind the desk and signed the blotter.
10: Hello, Captain.
11: Sergeant.
10: 21st Precinct, Sergeant Rosen.
6: Hello, Red.
3: Captain?
6: Well, what's doing?
3: Nice, quiet Sunday afternoon.
6: That's good.
3: How's that cut that was hurt?
6: Oh, not too bad. He got a nasty cut on his right hand, straight across the palm.
3: Where he grabbed the open blade?
6: Yep. Doctor had to take 7 stitches in it.
3: It can be kind of rough, an injury to the hand like that.
6: Yeah.
3: You know, there's about 9 million nerves and tendons and bones and blood vessels come together in the hand. Be some job getting them all straightened out.
6: Well, he was able to move all his fingers okay. Doctor said that was a good sign.
3: Yeah, that is a good sign. You know, a doctor told me once that the hand is just about as complicated as any part of the body. You wouldn't figure that, would you, Captain?
6: Well, I can see where it would be. Well, I'll be in my office.
3: Yes, sir.
6: Anything turn up on the theft of that dynamite?
10: No, sir, nothing yet. But there's Matt King. Maybe he's got a line by now.
6: Yeah, he may have. Matt?
7: Hello, Captain.
6: Anything on that dynamite theft?
7: No, sir, not yet.
6: You know, that's got me plenty worried.
7: It's got me worried, too, Captain.
6: I'll tell you why.
12: Lieutenant King?
7: Excuse me, Captain.
13: Yes, Sergeant?
12: Vitaly's ringing down for you. Wanted to catch him before you go out.
13: All right.
6: You want to take it in my office, Matt?
13: Yeah, thanks. Take it in the captain's office, Sergeant.
12: Yes.
7: Tally is carrying the squeal on this. You might have something.
6: Go ahead. Help yourself.
13: 21st Squad, Lieutenant King. Yeah, V.
7: Yeah, what'd they say? Well, who was it you talked to? Who? Well, you ought to know. Yeah, all right, just keep at it. Vitaly spoke to one of the men down at the safe and loft squad.
6: Yeah?
7: Vitaly says they know of no one around who's using nitro to blow a safe. Haven't had a case like that in a couple of years.
6: Have there been any penitentiary releases?
7: None that they know of. They're checking into it. Well, it's kind of rough going, Captain.
6: You know what I think, man?
7: What?
6: I don't think it was safe burglars at all that broke into that shack. I think it was a bunch of kids.
7: I don't know, Captain. It was timed out just right. They knew when the watchman left. They knew when he got back. They got in, got the stuff, and got out. All in a half an hour.
6: Well, that may be so, Matt, but... Oh, excuse me. 21st Precinct, Captain Kennelly.
14: Lieutenant Gorman, Captain.
6: Yes, Red.
14: A call just came over the air, Captain. An explosion on a vacant lot over New York Avenue.
6: What kind of explosion?
14: The call didn't say, Captain, but there must be at least one person injured. Came over ambulance responding.
6: All right. Get a car to take me over there right away.
14: Yes, sir.
6: Well, Matt, I think we've found the dynamite.
7: Yeah?
6: But I think we found it a little late.
2: You are listening to 21st Precinct, a factual account of the way police work in the world's largest city. Now back to 21st Precinct and Captain Kennelly.
6: While I waited for the car to come by the house for me, the first officer to arrive on the scene rang into the station house, reporting that the explosion in the vacant lot, the site of a recently wrecked tenement, was apparently caused by the detonation of blasting caps. An unidentified boy, who appeared to be between the ages of 12 and 15, had been injured by the blast. Within another 2 minutes, sector car number 2 arrived at the station house. I got into the car and was driven to the scene of the occurrence with siren wide open. As we pulled into the block, I could see that a fair-sized crowd had gathered on the sidewalk and were being kept back by two of the patrolmen already on the job. The ambulance had not yet arrived. All right. Get on the job. Help keep those people back.
11: All right.
6: All right. Police officer. Coming through there. Coming through. Sergeant.
15: Hello, Captain.
6: Well, I guess we know who got the dynamite. Yep. I guess we do. He looks pretty bad, doesn't he?
15: Yes, sir.
6: Has he been conscious at all?
15: No, sir.
6: Awful bad. You know who the boy is?
15: There's no identification in his pockets, Captain.
6: Oh, want to take a look over here?
15: Yeah.
6: Apparently, he was playing around with the blasting caps. Those two sticks of dynamite were right here where they're laying. It's lucky he didn't have them close enough to be set off when the caps went.
15: Be dead for sure.
6: How many caps went, do you know?
15: There's no telling, sir. Here's the ambulance.
6: Yeah.
15: A man who lives on the second floor of that building there, he was down here. He said he was looking out the window before and saw three boys sitting out here in the middle of the lot.
6: Three?
15: Yes, sir, three. Said they had something. He didn't know what it was. Then a little while later, two of them were gone, he said. There was just this one left. The man went back into his flat to do something. A few minutes later, he heard this explosion out on the lot.
6: Did he recognize any of the boys?
15: No, sir. He didn't think they were from this block.
16: All right, you men. Give them a hand. Help them bring that stretcher back here.
6: Anybody around say they knew the boys, Sergeant?
15: Nobody we've talked to yet.
6: All right. You better get those explosives into the station house.
15: Yes, sir. I told Farrell to stay right with them.
6: Good.
17: All right. Bring it right over here, please.
6: Hello, Doctor.
18: Captain.
16: All right. Open up that stretcher. Act alive.
18: What happened to him?
6: He was playing with some blasting caps.
18: Was he? Sergeant, can you give me a hand here a minute?
6: Sure.
18: I'd like to put him on his right side for just a second.
6: All right.
18: Wait a minute. I'll tell you when.
6: Okay.
18: Easy now. All right. With me.
6: Yeah.
18: Now. Easy. You hold him there?
6: Sure.
18: That's good. That's fine. Hold him. Just hold him.
6: I'm holding him, Doctor.
18: All right, let him rest back now.
6: Okay.
18: Easy. That boy is seriously hurt, Captain.
6: Will he be all right, do you know?
18: We'll find out when we get him admitted to the hospital. What did you say he was playing with? Blasting caps?
6: Yes.
18: They never learn, do they?
6: I hope this one does. The ambulance surgeon, assisted by the ambulance attendant and police officers, placed the injured boy on the stretcher. Meanwhile, detectives of the 21st Squad arrived on the scene to begin their investigation. After I left the scene of the occurrence, I continued on patrol until a few minutes after 2 p.m., when I instructed the operator of my car to drive to the emergency entrance to Beth David Hospital. I got out of the car, walked through the emergency room, past the admitting office, and down the corridor to the place I was told I could find Dr. Margaret Westphal.
3: Hello, Doctor.
18: Captain.
3: How's the boy?
18: Not so good.
3: Will you be able to do anything?
18: He's in there. Emergency surgery.
3: Uh-huh.
18: He went back to X-ray. We made some pictures.
3: He's in bad shape.
18: Well, the blast tore a hole in his chest. We called in our chief thoracic surgery. He's on the way. Meantime, we're giving him plasma.
3: Do you need any whole blood?
18: We don't know yet.
3: Every man in the precinct is typed. I think we could get some volunteers over here on a few minutes' notice.
18: Thanks a lot, Captain. We'll see.
3: All right, you just let me know.
18: I will. Lieutenant from your precinct is here. A detective.
3: Lieutenant King?
18: Yes, Lieutenant King. He's right back there.
3: When did he get here?
18: A few minutes ago. Told me he knows who the boy is.
3: Oh, does he?
18: That's what he says. In here.
3: Thank you, Doctor. Hello, Matt.
11: Captain.
3: I understand you've got an identification.
11: Well, it's a tentative identification. Vitali ran it down. We think the boy's name is Frank Harrods. He lives near where the stuff was stolen.
18: They ought to be more careful about the way that dangerous material is left around.
3: Well, Doctor, I don't see how they could have been more careful. It was locked up in a tool shed in the middle of an excavation surrounded by an 8-foot fence.
18: Well, I have to be angry at something. I think I better get back to him.
3: All right.
11: Thank you, Doctor.
18: You're welcome. Shall I leave this open?
11: Yes, please.
18: All right.
3: Has the family been notified, Matt?
11: According to the neighbors, the boy's got no mother. The father wasn't around the flat. Vitali is trying to run him down.
3: Are you sure that's the boy?
11: Sure as we can be at the moment. The doctor got me these clothes he was wearing. If Vitali brings the father down, he can look at the clothes first.
3: What about the other 9 sticks of dynamite and the rest of the blasting caps?
11: We're trying to locate them.
3: A neighbor over where the boy got hurt said there were 2 others with him earlier. Did you get a line on them?
11: Well, we know that they were up at this boy's flat this morning while the father was there. You ought to know who they are.
3: Who found that out, Vitali?
11: Yes, sir. Old man lives on the first floor of the building. He said he saw the 3 boys go out at the same time the father did. Said the father acted very friendly to the other boys. He'd seen them all around there before.
3: You haven't been able to find out who they were from any other source, have you, Matt?
11: Oh, not yet, Captain.
3: Well, we'd better find out soon. There's still 9 sticks of that dynamite missing.
11: We don't know how many percussion caps.
3: No, we don't.
11: Yeah, these kids. They sure can get themselves in a mess.
19: Excuse me. Lieutenant King?
11: Yes?
19: There's a detective at Tally and another man outside.
11: Oh, all right.
19: I didn't want to send them back here until I got you okay.
11: It's okay.
19: All right, I'll send them back.
11: Wonder where Veet found him.
3: Maybe he came home. How old is the boy? You know for sure?
11: Well, not for sure. I think about 14. That's what the neighbors say.
3: 14?
11: What are we going to do with these kids, Captain? It isn't a cop's job to straighten them out. What are they hanging on us?
3: The trouble is, Matt, it doesn't get to us until somebody else has already missed the boat.
20: Thanks, Dr. Mr. Harris.
11: Thank you. Come in, Veet.
20: Oh, Lieutenant. Captain.
3: Vitali.
20: This is Mr. Carl Harrods, Captain Connelly.
3: Mr. Harrods?
21: Hi.
20: And Lieutenant King.
21: Hi. You sure it's Frank they got in there?
11: Pretty sure, Mr. Harrods. You shut the door, Pete.
20: Yep.
21: Well, how is he? Is he all right?
11: They've got him over there in the operating room, waiting for the surgeon.
21: A surgeon? Hope he's not going to cost an arm and a leg. I'm not made of money, you know.
11: Let's not worry about it now. Are these Frank's clothes, Mr. Harrods?
21: Are these? Yeah. They're his. Those are his pants. I recognize the pants. Listen, who is this surgeon anyway? What is he going to operate for?
11: Detective Vitali told you what happened, didn't he?
20: I told him, Lieutenant, yes.
11: Those caps exploded against his chest. It's a chest surgeon that's coming.
21: Oh. That's pretty bad, huh?
11: Yes.
21: How bad is it, Lieutenant? How bad, Captain?
15: Bad enough.
13: Harris, you know where Frank got hold of that stuff?
21: No, the detective told me he broke into a construction shack.
13: That's right.
21: Well, what kind of proof he got? He got no proof that he broke into anything. Nobody saw him.
15: The stuff he stole blew up and almost killed him. That's proof enough, isn't it?
21: For you, maybe. Not for me.
15: Mr. Harris, do you think you ought to notify Frank's mother?
21: How can I notify her? I don't know where she is. Ran off 3 years ago, left me holding the sack with the kid.
15: He's your boy, isn't he?
21: Yeah, yes, sir. He's my boy, but I got to work for a living. I got no time to raise him. That should have been his mother's job.
13: You don't know where to find her?
21: No, sir.
13: You ever hear anything from her?
21: Kidding. Listen, give it to me straight now. Now, how is he? He's not good.
15: Not good, no.
13: Who were the two boys he was with this morning?
21: Why do you want to know that?
13: There's still 9 sticks of dynamite missing and probably most of the blasting caps. Who were they?
21: How should I know who they are?
13: We were told that they were at your flat this morning with Frank. They'd been there often. You know them.
21: Oh, now, look, I'm not turning in any kids. If you want them, go and find them.
15: Mr. Harris, the same thing's liable to happen to them as happened to Frank.
21: That's not my worry.
15: Supposing it happened to one of them and Frank was running around with explosives. You'd want it cleared up fast, wouldn't you?
21: I don't know. Have all kids all down in that court? I'd take the chance on Frank handling himself okay.
13: He sure handled himself fine, didn't
21: he? Now, look, find out for yourself. I don't want to get involved in this any more than I am already.
15: Now, wait a minute, Mr. Harrods. It's not just those other two boys that are involved. They're liable to try something with that stuff. They're liable to hurt some other people. Now, who are they and where can we find them?
21: Go find them yourself. It's not my responsibility.
15: Isn't it? You just think it isn't.
21: It isn't. You can't make it mine.
13: Come in.
21: I'm not going to let you.
0: Excuse me. Captain, can I see you out here a minute?
21: Yeah, sure. You can't make this my responsibility.
15: Yes, Doctor?
0: Is that the boy's father?
15: Yes.
0: I've got bad news, Captain. The boy died.
15: Oh.
0: The whole thoracic cavity was badly damaged. Both lungs, the heart, he was hemorrhaging. There really wasn't much that could have been done.
15: No. Not after he stole the explosives.
0: What's the father's name?
15: Harrods. Carl Harrods.
0: Well.
15: Look, Doctor, this is a police case. We can notify him.
0: No. No, thank you, Captain.
21: Won't accomplish anything except to get Frank in bad with his friends when he gets out of here. There's one thing I don't want to do with my kid. That's peg him as a rat. Rat on his friends.
15: You know. Mr. Harrods, this is Dr. Weston.
21: That's all I got to say, Captain. Doctor who?
0: Dr. Weston.
21: Oh, I'm very pleased to meet you. Are you the one that's been taking care of Frank?
0: Yes.
21: Well, listen, what is all this about a surgeon being called in? I don't want any surgeon called in unless I'm consulted first. If he needs to be operated, all right. But I want to have the privilege, you know, of talking it over first.
0: He doesn't need the surgeon, Mr. Harris.
21: Well, very good to hear. That's... Wait a minute. Listen, he didn't die.
0: Yes, he did, Mr. Harris. 5 minutes ago. I'm sorry.
21: Yeah.
13: Here, better sit down, Mr. Harris.
21: That's all right. I'm all right.
0: You'd better.

0: He was, Matt. I just wish it hadn't taken so much to soften him up.
1: 21st Precinct, Sergeant Waters. Shooting where? Talking to the phone, will you? Where's the shooting?
2: Lexington and what?
0: And so it goes, around the clock, through the week, every day, every year. A police precinct in the city of New York is a flesh and blood merry-go-round. Anyone can catch the brass ring, or the brass ring can catch anyone.
3: 21st Precinct transcribed, a factual account of the way the police work in the world's largest city, is presented with the official cooperation of the Patrolman's Benevolent Association, an organization of more than 20,000 members of the Police Department, City of New York. Everett Sloan in the role of Captain Kennelly, Ken Lynch as Lieutenant King, Harold Stone as Sergeant Waters. 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

evil lurks in the hearts of men. The Shadow knows.

0: The Shadow, mysterious character who aids the forces of law and order, is in reality Lamont Cranston, wealthy young man about town. The Shadow uses his hypnotic power to cloud men's minds so that they cannot see him. Cranston's friend and companion, the lovely Margot Lane, is the only person who knows to whom the unseen voice of the Shadow belongs. Today's story, The Shadow Returns.
1: Gentlemen, a situation has arisen that's causing shipping great concern. It's in the hope you shipmasters may be able to offer some solution or explanation that you've been called here. Mr. Kentschner has come from the Washington office to acquaint you with the fact. Gentlemen, Mr. Kentschner.
2: Thank you, Commodore. Gentlemen, during the past few months, we've been getting reports of an alarming series of strange accidents aboard incoming ships. Out of 60 ships that have tied up at this port recently, some 50 crew members have been put in hospitals for infections in arms, legs, and shoulders. Well, really, gentlemen. And 15 seamen have either lost a leg or an arm in the past few months. Really, it's true, gentlemen. And in addition, 4 have died as a result of their injuries.
1: Have you any idea of the cause? Any clue at all?
2: The only thing we're sure of, Commodore, is that unless something can be done at once, there are men on the sea right now who lose an arm, a leg, or maybe their lives.
3: All right. You men can leave my office and report to your stations.
4: Okay,
3: your physical examination's okay for sailing. Payne.
5: Yes, Dr. Bedlaw?
3: Stay here.
5: Yes, sir.
3: I'll have to do something about that arm of yours.
6: Victor.
5: Yes, Johnson?
6: If this doctor want to fool with your arm, you not let him.
5: Don't let him? What do you mean?
6: I sailed with him before. Many time. You let him do something, you be sorry. You remember what they tell you?
3: What are you waiting for, Johnson?
6: Hey, go now, doctor. Don't forget what they tell you.
5: Oh, gosh, I don't know what to do.
3: All right, Payne. Now we'll take care of you. Where'd you get this vaccination?
5: Well, I got it in Harvard. I went to that doctor you told me about.
3: Oh, yes, I'd forgotten. Well, you've got a bit of an infection. Place your arm on the table.
5: Oh, listen, Doc, I don't want to go home to my mother with my arm all tied up. She'd be scared to death.
3: Now, look here, Payne. I can't force you to submit to treatment. But if you disregard my advice, I'll have your name stricken from the crew roster.
5: Oh, no. No, you see, this is my first voyage. Well, I want to make good.
3: Well, it's up to you. What do you want to do? I can't waste all day with you.
5: Well, all right, go ahead.
3: This won't hurt. Steady now.
5: All right. Shoot. Oh, stop. Doc, stop.
3: Fainted, eh? A very effective anesthetic. Now, Victor Payne will perform a real operation.
7: What's the matter?
8: Oh, I want to get a rest from the rest I've had on this ship.
7: Oh, Lamont, it's been fun.
8: Fun is right. I've never had so much fun thrust upon me in such large doses in all my life.
7: Oh, you mean the cruise director.
8: I mean the cruise director. That voice of his will haunt me for the rest of my days.
9: Having fun this morning, Mr. Cranston. Join the deck games, Mr. Cranston. They're fun. Play bridge, Mr. Cranston. It's loads of fun. Be sure to come to the dance tonight, Mr. Cranston.
7: It's going to be fun. Yes, I know. Say, look, Lamont.
8: Yeah, what's the matter?
7: In the stern of the ship, that group of seamen, they've been gathering in little knots like that for the last few days. What do you suppose it means?
8: Maybe they're planning to get the cruise director.
7: Oh, no, seriously, Lamont. I don't like it.
8: Now look. There's Captain Blair running down from the bridge. Come along, Margo. Let's walk back and see what it's all about.
7: Well, not too close, Lamont.
8: Don't worry, Margo. Well, I don't like the look of this.
4: Yeah, let me go, I say. Let me go.
10: You put your leg, break your neck.
4: Hey, what's going on here? Hey. You, Johnson, stop that.
10: You
4: hear me? Stop it. Get back there. Now, what's the meaning of this? Dr. Badlaw.
11: Yes, Captain.
4: What happened? Why did this man spike you?
11: I'm sure I don't know. I came out of my cabin and he jumped on me.
10: You go below, skipper. You look at young Payne. Then you know why I hit him.
4: Victor Payne, the cabin boy? What's wrong with him?
12: If he don't get the proper medical attention right soon, skipper, the lad'll lose his arm.
13: He's been lying in his bunk screaming with pain for 2 days. And his sawbones won't do anything for him.
12: Yeah, that's right, skipper.
4: What does this mean, Doctor? What happened to the cabin boy?
3: He was vaccinated and half infection set in. His arm is swollen a bit.
10: A bit? His arms were big like two arms.
4: What have you done for the boy, Doctor?
3: All I could. Needs an operation, but we haven't the facilities aboard. We get to port tomorrow. I'll take him to a sanatorium where I can do the job right.
4: It'll be all right to wait. I mean, there's no great danger?
3: No, sir.
4: Very well. Johnson.
10: Hey, sir.
4: This is a serious offense striking a ship's officer. I can't let it pass. You'll have a hearing later. In the meantime, Matthews.
14: Aye, sir.
4: Put this man in irons.
14: Put him in irons?
4: Put him in irons.
14: All right, Johnson, come on.
10: Hey, you can put me in there now. But I get that fella later. I'll fix him.
4: All right. All right, now the rest of you. Get back to your posts. Go on now.
13: Come on.
8: Margo, let's go below and see this cabin boy. The one they say has such a bad arm.
7: Do you think there's some truth to what the men say?
8: I don't know, Margo. They may exaggerate, but I've always inclined to the belief that too many men can't be too far wrong.

0: Well, you ain't got much farther to go, sir. They got young Payne bunked at the bottom of these stairs.
1: I see. Well, this is certainly no place for a sick boy. Stifling hot.
2: Why isn't he in a deck cabin?
0: You ask me that, Miss Lane. You might as well ask me why they have a doctor aboard like Vadlow. Well, here we are. Step right in.
1: Thanks. Margot, you better wait here.
2: All right, Lamont.
0: Well, help me. Victor, what in thunder are you doing out of bed?
3: I'm not going to stay down here below any longer.
0: Now, you get back in bed.
3: Oh, I ship to do my trick like everybody else. I'm going to work.
1: Now, just a minute, son. You're in no condition to do any work.
3: I tell you, I've...
1: Take it easy.
0: Steady, boy. Back in bed with you.
1: Yeah, easy now. There we are.
3: They'll never ship me again. I fell down on my first voyage.
1: Don't worry about that. You've got a man-sized job getting well on your hands.
0: Victor, this here's Mr. Cranston and... come in, Miss Lane.
2: Oh, thank you.
0: Mr. Cranston and Miss Lane, Victor. They're passengers. Come down to see how you're doing.
1: Do you mind if I look at your arm, Victor?
3: No, sir.
1: What? No bandage? See. That's a nasty wound.
2: Why, the arm must be swollen more than twice its normal size.
1: Tell me, Victor, how did it happen?
3: Well, it started from a vaccination I got in Havre. A bit of infection set in. Well, I didn't think it was much, but Dr. Vadlaw, he said it was serious.
1: Oh, I see.
3: Mr. Cranston.
1: Yes, Victor.
3: I won't lose my arm, will I? Oh, I can't do that, sir. I've got to work. You see, there's somebody depending on me. That's why I came to see, because there wasn't any work at home.
2: Oh, Victor, don't lose your courage.
3: Oh, it's my own fault I'm in this mess. I was warned against Vadlaw.
1: Warned? By whom?
3: Newt Johnson. He told me not to let Vadlaw touch me.
1: Johnson? The man who struck the doctor. Oh, I see.
4: Oh, Mr. Cranston. How do you do, Miss Lane?
2: How do you do, Captain?
4: You've met Dr. Vadlaw, I believe.
1: Yes, Dr. Vadlaw, I've met before.
4: Yeah, how do you do?
1: Captain, I don't think this boy should be kept down here. I'll be glad to pay for a deck cabin.
4: Oh, that won't be necessary. I had no idea he was so badly off. I'll have him moved at once.
5: Just a minute, Captain. I think I should be consulted in any plans that affect my patient.
2: Well, surely, Doctor, you don't object to his being moved out of this hot, humid place.
5: I wouldn't object, Miss Lane, if I thought it was best for the patient.
2: Well, you refuse to allow the boy to be moved?
5: Until my judgment dictates otherwise, yes.
2: Dr. Vadlaw, I think that you're...
1: Margo, please. I think we better leave the doctor with his patient. Come along.
2: Oh, Lamont, I'm so angry I could... Well, it's a good thing I'm not a man. I can't see why
1: that... Margo, please. This is a time to keep the head cool and the heart warm. I don't understand why Vadlaw sewed that wound up in the first place. It's an infection. It should be allowed to drain.
2: Well, something's got to be done. The boy's in great danger, Lamont.
1: Margot, I have a feeling Newt Johnson knows something. Perhaps the Shadow can find the answer.
2: What are you going to do?
1: Have a little tete-a-tete with Seaman Johnson. In the meantime, Margot, I want you to go to the wireless room and send a message for me.
6: You mean? I don't see you.
7: I'm standing right here in front of your cell.
6: I see nobody. Somebody play trick on me.
7: You can't see me, Johnson. You can only hear me.
6: Huh? You are a ghost, yeah?
7: I am not a ghost, Johnson.
6: If you are not a ghost, why I can see you?
7: Because I have the power to make myself invisible.
6: Yeah? What you want from me?
7: I'm here to help you. To help young Payne, if I can. I want to know why you attacked the doctor. Why you warned Victor Payne against him.
6: Because he is butcher. This is not first time he make people suffer. He trade firemen on Cerebic. Firemen lose leg. It raised Cook and Francis William. Cook lose arm.
7: That certainly is not a flattering record.
6: You think that bad? He killed my friend, Tug Olson.
7: Killed him? How?
6: Tug have infection in shoulder. This doctor fool with him and he die. You believe me, this young Payne, he die too.
7: Johnson, I want you to leave this matter entirely in my hands.
6: Well, you may be smart fella, Mr. Shadow, but you believe me, you won't be able to do anything. This Victor Payne, he's going to lose arm, may lose life. Hey, no. You

0: By thunder, Mr. Cranston, this is unbelievable.
1: I don't think you could have it from better authority, Captain.
0: You had Miss Lane wire the inquiry an hour ago, you say?
1: Yes. And there you have the answer.
0: George Fadlaw refused license to practice because of failure to qualify in ability and character. Well, there's certainly no disputing this.
1: You see, Captain, Fadlaw's papers are forgeries. He has no right to practice.
0: He must know we're on to him. We can't find him anywhere aboard. We've searched the ship from top to bottom. There's only one answer. He's gone over the side.
1: Well, my greatest concern right now is young Payne, Captain. If something's not done at once, he'll lose his arm.
0: Well, I've ordered the boy moved to a deck, Captain. What else can we do? There's no doctor aboard.
1: Well, perhaps you could transfer the boy to another ship.
0: I'm afraid not. We could never put him over the side in a sea like this. Too rough.
1: I see. Captain.
0: Yes?
1: At least we can get some advice. There must be a liner in our vicinity with a competent physician aboard.
0: Perhaps. Miles.
2: Aye, sir.
0: What was the last ship you logged?
2: I raised the Empress Marguerite about an hour ago, sir.
0: Where does she lie?
2: Dead on our course, sir.
0: Good. That's our ship, Cranston. I know the doctor aboard. Good man.
1: Contact him. In the meantime, I'll see what I can do for young Payne.
0: All right, Miles. Get Dr. Sprowls on the Empress Marguerite. Emergency.

0: Oh, Lamont, come in.
1: How's the boy, Margot?
0: Well, he's much more comfortable in this deck cabin. But he goes off into a coma every once in a while.
1: The pain must be horrible. Look at the way his face is contorted.
0: What are we going to do, Lamont?
1: Well, the captain's trying to contact the ship to get some advice from a physician.
0: I'm afraid we'll need more than advice.
1: Oh, Captain Blair. Any luck?
2: Yeah, I've got an answer from the Empress Marguerite.
1: Good, let's hear it.
2: Description of boy's arm indicates immediate operation imperative. In absence of licensed physician, suggest job be done by ship's officer or responsible layman.
0: How can that...
1: Now, wait, Morgan.
2: We'll direct operation with complete instructions via shortwave radio. Answer at once.
0: What does he mean, he'll direct the operation?
1: We'll have to set up a two-way radio so we can talk with the operator while the boy's on the table. Captain, that boy's life is in your hands.
2: In my hands?
1: When you're the ranking officer, you'll have to operate.
2: Oh, no, Cranston. That's out of the question. I don't know the first thing about surgery.
0: Lamont, why don't you do it?
1: What?
0: You've had some medical training.
1: But I've never done anything like that.
2: You've had medical training? Cranston, you must. For the boy's sake.
0: That youngster's life is at stake, Lamont. You can't let him down.
1: Captain. Yes? How long will it take to hook up the shortwave set?
2: Oh, about 15 minutes.
1: All right. Tell the Empress Marguerite we'll operate in 15 minutes.
3: Shortwave all set here, sir.
2: You ready, Cranston?
1: Yes, Captain. Margo, how about you?
0: I'm ready.
1: Good.
3: I'll give you the go-ahead, sir, in just a second, as soon as I raise the Marguerite.
2: As soon as you can. Here, Cranston, I'll put this microphone in front of you so you can talk to Dr. Sproul.
1: Thank you.
4: Mr. Cranston.
1: Yes, Victor.
4: Could I have a cigarette?
1: If it'll steady your nerves, certainly.
4: It'll help, sir.
1: Here you are.
4: Thanks.
1: Here's the light.
4: Now I'm all set.
1: Victor. This is going to be a bit of an ordeal. You'll have to listen to all the details of the operation coming from the loudspeaker.
4: I can take it, sir.
1: You're sure, Victor? You want me to do this? You'll trust me?
4: Trust you, sir. I'll bet on you.
3: XQL, stand by. It's yours, Captain. Take it.
2: All right. Hello, Empress Marguerite?
5: Hello. Granada? Sproul speaking.
2: Well, this is Captain Blair, Doctor. We're ready on this end.
5: Good. Who's going to operate?
2: One of my passengers. I'll introduce him. Lamont Cranston, Dr. Sproul.
1: How do you do, Doctor?
5: Hello, Mr. Cranston. You've got quite a job on your hands, so let's get on with it.
0: Good luck, Lamont.
1: Thanks, Margo.
5: First, let me take a quick check on your setup. You've got a good, sharp scalpel, I suppose.
1: Yes, Doctor.
5: Plenty of towels.
1: A few dozen.
5: Any way of sterilizing them?
1: Baking them with hot irons.
5: Good. Gauze?
1: Yes.
5: Roll it into small strips about the size of cigarettes.
1: Margo, will you take care of that, please?
0: Yes, Lamont.
5: You'll need those to drain the wound. Now, the disinfectant.
1: Iodine.
5: Anesthetic.
1: I'm using a local, Doctor. I know how to administer that. I've done it before.
5: Just one thing more.
1: Yes, Doctor.
5: Will you confirm all my instructions as I give them so there'll be no chance of misunderstanding?
1: Yes, Doctor.
5: All right. Now, then, you say you know how to administer the anesthetic?
1: Yes, Doctor. Hypo's all ready.
5: All right. First, the alcohol.
1: Alcohol, Margo.
0: Here, Lamont.
1: Ready, Doctor.
5: Swab the arm.
1: Right.
4: Feels good.
5: Hypo.
1: Ooh. Hypo. Victor, it's going to hurt for just a second, so brace yourself.
4: Let it go, sir.
1: All right.
4: Oh.
1: Good boy. There you are, Doctor.
5: Iodine.
1: Iodine.
5: Paint the entire area.
1: Right. Entire area of infection?
5: Make an incision about 2 inches long, passing through the most infected area. That's all there is to it.
1: All right, Doctor.
6: Don't move anybody.
0: That
6: what is it? I have a patient here, and I'm not going to let any meddler usurp my authority.
2: You have no authority here.
6: I hold my authority right in my hand, Captain. And unless you do as I say, this gun's liable to start making a noise.
5: Mr. Cranston, Mr. Cranston.
1: Just a moment, Doctor. We've had an interruption.
5: We've got to get on with this operation.
6: Oh, you do, eh, Doctor?
5: The player's liable to prove fatal. We can't let this...
6: Get away from that radio, Pablo. Get away!
7: Now we'll get on with the operation. Without your help.
1: What do you mean?
7: I'm still the ship's doctor. I'm justified in taking any measures to protect my patient.
1: You're a charlatan, Vadlaw. A faker. Your papers are all forgeries.
7: Shut up, Cranston, or I'll kill you. Come on now, all of you. Get out.
1: Well, Marco, Captain Blair, it looks as though we'll have to leave.
2: Oh, but Cranston, this man...
1: I'm sorry, Captain. There's nothing we can do.
2: Well, if you think I'm going to let that boy undergo an operation...
1: Please, Captain.
2: All right.
1: I'll follow you right out.
7: What are you waiting for, Cranston? Get going. Take your hand off that light switch. Put on those lights. Why are you...
8: He's gone. There. We won't be disturbed now. Well, Victor, they've all gone. We're alone. Just you and me.
4: Keep away from me. Keep away. Don't come near me.
8: Why, Victor, I'm your doctor.
4: I don't want anything to do with you.
8: But I want to help you, Victor.
4: You haven't before.
8: I'm going to now.
4: What do you mean?
8: You have a very bad arm.
4: Yes, yes, thanks to you.
8: It'll have to come off. At once.
4: No, Mr. Cranston. Captain, help me, please.
8: I can't help you now, Victor. You're going.
4: No.
8: Take it easy. Just breathe in. You'll be asleep in. Now, Victor, when you wake up, your arm will be gone. Gone.
7: What was that?
9: Put down the scalpel, Butler.
7: What? Ah, that radio. I thought I broke it.
9: No use, Butler. This is a voice you can't shut out.
7: Who are you?
9: I am the Shadow.
7: The Shadow? Oh, yes, I've heard of you.
9: Get away from that table. I'm going to finish the operation on the boy's arm.
7: You a shadow operator? Oh, no, you don't. Not while I can do anything about it.
9: Put down that scalpel, I say.
7: After the arm's cut off.
9: In that case... Now, Vatalor, I hope you're convinced I'm not all shadow.
10: You're some sort of a devil.
9: Stay where you are. Keep away from this table. I've no time to bother with you.
7: I can't see you, but I can see you lift those instruments. Put them down.
9: Small incision.
7: Don't cut. Stop, I say.
9: Passing through.
7: Stop or I'll shoot.
9: Most infected.
7: You think I can't hit you because I can't see you? Well, I'll show you.
8: Still operating, eh? I plugged you, Shadow. Still begging for it, eh?
7: That should finish you. What's that?
11: Bring the quick gun! Bring him over this side!
7: The crew!
9: Yes, Outlaw, the crew, they're coming for you.
7: They'll never get me.
9: You've used up four of your bullets.
7: Only one left, but this time I won't miss. The last one will find the mark. Well, Shadow, here's for the last bullet. Easy! Come back there!
0: Lamont! You're hurt, Lamont. You're bleeding.
1: Never mind about me. I've got to finish with Victor.
2: What happened to Badlaw?
1: Shot himself. Here, Margo, hold the boy's arm while I finish.
2: All right, men. Back to your post. Badlaw's dead.
1: Margo. Captain.
2: Yes?
1: Look. Under this muscle.
0: Lamont!
2: What is it, Cranston?
1: It's a pure blood ruby.
2: Embedded in the boy's arm.
1: Yes. There's the reason for Victor Payne's infected arm. The explanation for Vardlaw's strange conduct. Let me have that scalpel, Margo.
0: Here you are, Lamont.
1: We'll have to get it out.
0: Lamont, how did it get in Victor's arm?
1: It was placed there by Vardlaw.
2: Why would he do a thing like that?
1: It was simply a diabolically clever way of smuggling precious stones. Vardlaw was only one in a ring of similar fiends.
2: By thunder! I never heard of the like.
0: That's why Badlaw didn't want to operate until he reached port.
1: Exactly. He wanted to get the jewel past the customs officials. There. It's out. And this is the end of the ring's mutilating and murdering enterprise. We'll sweep the sea clean of the whole filthy tribe.
2: Cranston, that shoulder of yours. We've got to take care of it.
1: We've got to take care of this boy first. Gauze, Marco.
0: Gauze, Lamont.
1: Ready with the cotton. Here, Captain, hold the arm while I spread the wound.
2: All right.
1: Now, Margo, cotton. Pack the wound with gauze. More iodine. Wipe the perspiration from my face, Margo.
0: Lamont!
2: Cranston! Cranston!

0: Look, Lamont, here's an article in the newspaper that should give you some satisfaction.
1: Yes? What is it, Margot?
0: Listen. Surgery smuggling ring broken. 10 fake doctors taken into custody. Their private hospital raided.
1: Well, I guess that winds up the case very effectively.
0: Listen, Lamont. It says that the ring had their own hospital where they extracted the gems from the unsuspecting carriers.
1: Yes, that was Victor Payne was. An unsuspecting carrier. Well, Victor's none the worse for his experience, and the ring is broken. Radlor's dead.
0: Yes, and your wounded shoulder is healing very nicely. The doctor told me this morning that you'd be up and around again in a day or so.
1: Well, that's good news. I imagine that if I take care of myself, eat the right food, exercise, build myself up, that eventually I'll be in proper condition to take another rescuer at sea.

0: Today's program is based on a story copyrighted by the Shadow Magazine. All the characters and all the places named are fictitious. Any similarity to persons living or dead is purely coincidental. The Shadow Magazine is on sale at your local newsstand.
1: The weed of crime bears bitter fruit. Crime does not pay. The Shadow knows.
2: Get this and get it straight. Crime is a sucker's road, and those who travel it wind up in the gutter of the prison of the grave. They dressed in red, white, and blue and jumped from an ancient biplane at 3,500 feet. Twice a day, every day, and nobody worried. Until $5 million went along just for the laughs, and death went along for the ride.
3: From the pen of Raymond Chandler, outstanding author of crime fiction, comes his most famous character in The Adventures of Philip Marlowe. Now, with Gerald Moore starred as Philip Marlowe, we bring you tonight's exciting story, The Birds on the Wing.

0: It had been the kind of quiet, workless week that speaks well for human beings and their relations with one another, but doesn't do much for a private detective's bank balance. So when at exactly noon, a telephone call had jerked me out of Chandler's new novel, The Little Sister, and a voice edged with anxiety had dangled $100 worth of negotiable bait my way, I had snapped at it. But then, I wondered if I'd done the right thing. Because it had been my must Hattie Pembroke, guardian of the millionaire, thrill-seeking screwball Paige Pembroke. And now, an hour later, I left the sunlight and felt my way into the gloom of the carefully tucked away Hollywood bar where she had suggested we meet. When I could see again, I spotted her at a corner table. That the old girl would be the other side of 50 and doing a little too much to disguise it, I had expected. But that she would be drinking her whiskey neat, I hadn't. When I approached her and introduced myself,
1: Mr. Marlowe,
0: she started to come right to the point, but didn't quite make it.
1: Oh, how rude of me. I'm sorry. You're probably dying for a drink. Oh, waiter.
0: Well, frankly, no, Miss Pembroke. I'm not exactly dying.
1: Oh, now. I know you men and your early afternoon appetite for a friendly drink. There's no harm in it. Matter of fact, I've already had... had a small drink myself.
0: No fooling.
1: Oh, waiter, this gentleman's order, please.
2: Yes, ma'am. What'll it be, sir?
0: Scotch and soda, if the lady will join me.
1: Oh, no, I couldn't.
0: Really?
1: Well, all right. Scotch for me, too, waiter. Johnny Walker.
2: Yes.
1: Now, Mr. Marlowe, let's get down to business. Have you ever been to Oxnard, California?
0: Uh-huh.
1: Good, because that's where my nephew is. Also, it's where the Calumet Valley County Fair is being held.
0: Really?
1: Whatever that may be. Most important, it's where you can probably find out what kind of trouble Paige is in. You see, the poor boy is...
0: down to his last $5 million. Now, I'm sorry, Miss Pembroke. I don't think I want the job after all.
1: Well, now, one moment. Why not?
0: Well, frankly, I hope you'll excuse the reference to actual living persons, but your polo-playing, motorboat-racing, daredevil nephew is a jerk.
1: I know. Paige Pembroke III is an unmitigated ass, a virile egomaniac, an idiot who's never done an honest day's work in his life. Wait, where is that drink?
2: Right here, ma'am.
1: Oh, thank you. Now, Mr. Marlowe, sit down, drink your drink. When I referred to my nephew as a poor boy in trouble, I was only trying to avoid saying all this.
0: Oh.
1: Your health, sir?
0: Yes. Well, my health.
1: Now, your next question. Since I obviously share your sentiments about my nephew, why all this concern over him, correct?
0: Close.
1: Right. I want to help Paige Pembroke, Mr. Marlowe, because it's my job. My, shall I say, bread and butter?
0: All right, say it.
1: You see, I'm executor of his estate, which my brother, Paige's father, left for him. Well, as such, I get $20,000 a year until Paige is 35, another 6 years. But if Paige should die, disappear, or be committed to any kind of a public institution...
0: Hmm?
1: Institution.
0: Oh.
1: Before then, the entire estate goes to charity, and I go find another job.
0: And specialized jobs like handling $5 million estates are hard to come by these days, huh?
1: Now, Mr. Marlowe, this letter here is all you have to go on. It was postmarked last night from Oxnard. Read it, read it.
0: Oh. If you want your precious nephew to keep on being healthy, you better come and get him at once. The three of us had a nice little act going here at the Calumet Valley County Fair before he joined us just for laughs. We intend to have a nice little act going after he's gone. And one way or another, he's going to go. A friend, huh?
1: Yeah? Well, what do you think?
0: Oh, it's 5-1. It's nothing more than a woman spurned. Very young woman, Miss Pembroke. So you might be wasting $100 sending me up there.
1: Then you'll go. Good.
0: Yeah, but only because of my bank account.
1: Mr. Marlowe, there'll be another $100 for you if and when you get all this straightened out. Now, call me at my home, Beverly Hills. Crestview 5412.
0: 4124?
1: Yes. As soon as you find out what's wrong. Oh, Mr. Marlowe.
0: Yes, Miss Pembroke.
1: On your way out, signal the waiter for me, will you please?
0: The ride to Oxnard was a pleasant but frustrating hour and a half drive along the kind of beckoning sun-scrubbed Pacific shoreline that always demands to know why you have to work for a living. The ride through Oxnard to the sprawling county fairgrounds located at a semi-retired airport was a fast 10 minutes. So all in all, it was a little better than 3 o'clock, and there was still a measure of boyish bounce in my stride when I started past the prize cows and plain and fancy leghorns and headed for the midway, looking for the act Paige Pembroke had joined just for laughs. But it was 4 o'clock and I had checked a half a dozen death-defying numbers before I was standing in front of a banner Columbus could have used for a sail. It said I was getting warm. In iridescent orange cloth on black, it read, "The Plunging Comets. Taffy Star and Midge Maynard on wings of death with fearless Eddie Knapp at the controls. The greatest parachute act in the world, admission free. 5 and 9 p.m., north end of the Midway. Come one, come all." Yeah, this had to be it. At the north end of the Midway, just outside of a sagging, weather-peeled hangar, I found the World War I biplane that went with the Plunging Comets being mothered by a mechanic who didn't have grease on his face. And beyond that, on an inside wall of the hangar, were the parachutes used in the act, each on a separate hook, its owner's name carefully block-lettered on a card tacked above. Taffy, Midge, and Eddie. And then, scrawled in black crayon, the name I wanted most of all to see, Paige.
3: Lost something, mister?
0: The voice went with the woman and the woman with the act. At the top, there was what used to be called the boyish bob, sticking out of a white aviator's helmet circa 1918. Then a bright red leather jacket open wide at the throat. Black riding breeches, black boots. The color of hair that stuck out and said this one was taffy.
3: I asked if you lost something. Have you?
0: Well, come to think of it, yes. 6'2", eyes are blue, and carries a big, big checkbook. Seen one around?
3: Maybe. Why? Who are you?
0: Name's Philip Marlowe, the millionaire's friend. I'm a yacht salesman. Here's my card.
3: Never mind your card or the very funny joke. Now, what do you really want?
0: Paige Pembroke, before he breaks his neck in your act, or isn't he in it yet?
3: I don't remember. Now, your point, what is it?
0: A letter you could have written. A letter that says Paige is in trouble. Where is he?
3: Goodbye, Mr. Marlowe.
0: Take it easy, Wings. Ah, you wouldn't want to hold out on somebody who's only trying to help Brother Paige, would you? I mean, what reason could you possibly have? Other than $5 million you might want for your very own.
3: Why, you... I said goodbye.
4: What's the matter, Taffy? You having problems?
3: Yeah. This Mr. Yacht Salesman is Emmett Kingston, head of the fair's Midway. And you'd be surprised how popular he is with the concessionaries. Now, are you going?
0: What else? Good day, Miss Taffy, Mr. Kingston. You know, sometimes it works. Lead with your chin, ride with a punch, and watch for your opening. And I figured I'd try it just that way. So 10 minutes later, when Emmett Kingston, who was carnival people from checkered vest past ornate watch fob to high button shoes, and shaped like a bowling pin, left Taffy and started trundling down the Midway, I went after him. When he stopped in front of a lunch wagon, I stopped too. And when he went in, approached a man playing pinball machine who was maybe 5'4", and from where I stood conscious of it, I was still behind him. At the pinball machine, a stranger with a thin face that wore a nervous toothpick was also watching the little man's game.
5: Oh, boy, Doc, it's peachy.
0: So when I moved closer to the trio, my face turned away from Kingston. Nobody seemed to mind.
4: I see. Jack of many trades, I see.
6: What? Oh, Mr. Kingston, how are you, sir?
4: Fine, Hershey, just fine.
5: 800 more is jackpot, Doc. Come on, come on.
6: You wanted to speak to me, Mr. Kingston?
4: No, Hershey, nothing important except about last night.
6: Last night, sir?
4: Yeah. You were working late for a parachute rigger, weren't you, boy? Or am I wrong to consider 2 o'clock in the morning an odd hour for you to be folding these silks?
5: Hey, Doc, you're going to shoot it, aren't you? Which?
4: Of course she is. Go on, I'll shoot for the gentleman.
6: Yes, sir.
5: Hey, 4,000. Hey, that's great. Now, do that again with your last ball, Doc.
6: Was there something else, Mr. Kingston?
4: Yes, Hershey. Why were you near the chutes at that hour? And don't bother denying that you were because Eddie Knapp saw you there. Well, son?
6: Well, I was there to double-check the riggers, Mr. Kingston. Hey, look, I'm sick and tired of Midge Maynard complaining about the way I pack her chute. It's a stupid excuse, just trying to cover the fact that she's losing her nerve.
5: Hey, boys, don't ignore me. Reach out for the jacket.
4: Shut up, you, and get going. Rosie, get this stumble bum out of here, will you?
7: Sure, Mr. Kingston, whatever you say.
5: Oh, antisocial, huh? All right, Doc, I'm going. My own free will, too. I could stay if I wanted to.
4: Hershey, you were saying?
6: Well, just this, Mr. Kingston. Midge Maynard and Taffy Starr fighting because of that Pembroke fellow, or because Eddie Knapp is crazy about Taffy is one thing. But bringing me and my work into it is different.
4: Meaning?
6: The parachutes Midge and Taffy use are identical. In the act, both girls jump from the plane wing at the same time. But Midge always gets scared and opens her chute sooner than Taffy. So Taffy is on the ground long before Midge. But this has nothing to do with the way I rigged the chutes, and I think
4: it's... All right, Hershey. Nobody's blaming you. Say, you.
0: Yeah?
4: You wouldn't be trying to sell another yacht in here, would you?
0: Just waiting for the finish of an exciting pinball game. That all right, or is it time to call Rosie again?
4: No, it's quite all right. We're leaving. You try for the jackpot. Come on, Hershey, it's about time for the 5 o'clock show.
6: Oh, yes, Mr. King.
0: Only 40,000 to go. Oh, it's the first time I ever hit the jackpot.
8: Oh, that's pretty good, Mr. Marlowe, considering that it wasn't your nickel you won on.
0: Oh. Now that you mention it, Mr. Pembroke, it wasn't. We should take care of the introductions,
8: yeah,
0: huh?
8: And that leaves very little.
0: But something.
8: But definitely. Marlowe, you can tell Aunt Hattie from me that at the moment I don't need a watchdog. And when and if I do, I'll go to the nearest city pound for one, not to a private detective agency.
0: I told myself it was foolish to slam the door on my way out. So I slammed the door on my way out. I started north down the midway toward the open stands and the 5 o'clock sharp performance of the Plunging Comets. When I got there, the act was already underway with the silver biplane taking off. Eddie Knapp in white at the controls, Taffy in her red jacket and parachute crouched on one wing, Midge Maynard in blue jacket and chute on the other. Then as they slowly gained altitude, High Button Shoes himself took over the PA. They did it up well. And by the time the plane was at about 3,000 feet, every pair of eyes was riveted skyward. And an expectant hush thicker than winter fog had settled everywhere.
9: At 3,500 feet, the Plunging Comets, Happy Star and Mitch Maynard with fearless Eddie Knapp at the controls. They will not open their parachutes until they are within 500 feet of the ground. Now watch. They should be ready. Yes, Eddie. Yes, there we go.
0: Knees drawn up tight, arms close into their sides, they jumped. Specks in the sky growing bigger as they fell. 1,000, 2,000, 3,000 feet, and then, from taffy chute cloth, long and colored, a huge flag rippling in the wind from the end of a long rope. The flag seemed to rise above her as she fell, until the slack was gone, and then suddenly her chute opened, billowing. And then Midge, another flag rippling from the end of a long rope, and then the flag drifting free. Midge's chute not open, Midge plummeting down. Down to the hard ground. The thud slammed home all the way around, kicking hard at every stomach. A minute ago, a girl, very much alive. Our smashed, still body. Someplace near me, a woman cried. There was a bitter, sick, sweet taste in my mouth as I headed for the hangar where I'd first met Taffy. At the moment, I figured the guy who packed the parachutes was a good man to see. When I got there, the only one present was Emmett Kingston.
4: Stop right there, boy, and tell me straight and fast just who you are.
0: Philip Marlowe, Los Angeles private detective, Mr. Kingston.
4: You can prove that?
0: Sure. Here's my business card, state license, county permit. I'm working for Paige Pembroke's aunt. She wants his nibs kept out of trouble.
4: Which has what to do with your being here now, Marlowe? Here at this hangar, I mean. Close to where the parachutes are kept.
0: I'm not sure, Kingston. I've only got a hunch. A hunch that Midge Maynard's death was no accident.
4: Yeah, I got more than that already, Mr. Detective. I've got proof.
0: Oh?
4: You see this flag? It's the one that came off Midge's chute. There's a long rope attached to it.
0: Yeah, I know. I saw the act. Pulls the chute open after the flag's flown a while, right?
4: Sometimes, but not tonight, Mr. Marlowe. Tonight it couldn't.
0: Why not? Wasn't it attached to the chute?
4: It was. One end to the chute release cord, the other to the base of the flag.
0: What went wrong?
4: Nothing. Nothing, Mr. Marlowe, except that the long rope on Midge's chute was cut in two by a very sharp knife.
10: In just a moment, the second act of Philip Marlowe. But first, Sunday nights on CBS. The biggest bargain in show business today. Skelton, Bergen, and Benny without spending a penny. Amos and Andy, Eve Arden, Corliss Archer. Four A's, four-star entertainment. The Family Hour with its Hollywood stars and stirring dramas. The Contented Hour with its musical stars and brilliant form. Horace Hite with his rising stars. Eight great shows heard on most of these same CBS stations every Sunday night, with the ninth, Jack Benny, being heard on them all. Hear them all this Sunday night. Now with our star, Gerald Moore, we return to the second act of Philip Marlowe and tonight's story, The Birds on the Wing.

0: And Midge Maynard's grim accident turned out to be grimmer murder. I left Kingston and headed for a phone to call my client. Everywhere the chill of the viciously spectacular death lay like a soggy blanket. At the exposition office, I found the phone and finally got through to Hattie Pembroke. She listened up to the word murder and then, between gasps, insisted on coming out to help me. When I hung up, I turned to see that the pilot, Eddie Knapp, had been standing in the door, listening. He looked sick.
1: What's it to you, mister?
0: What's what to me?
1: Midge, the long drop she took out there. And Pembroke, I heard you say Pembroke. What do you got to do with him?
0: Just a minute, fella. I'm not sure it's any of your business.
1: It's my business, all right. The kid gave me a big grin up there just before she jumped. And I watched her fall every inch of the way.
0: So did everybody else. Look, I know how you feel.
1: You don't have any idea how I feel. Don't try to kid me. That mob out there loved it. That's the only reason they come to watch, the hypocritical buzzards. You got a finger in this pie. An angle all your own. I'm going to find out what it is.
0: Take it easy, Knapp. You're talking yourself into something real silly.
1: Yeah? Listen, ever since that louse Pembroke showed up here, there's been trouble brewing. Now Midge is dead. She was a friend of mine. Best friend I had.
0: Aren't you pulling a switch, Buster? What happened to your red-hot passion for Tappy Starr?
1: Oh, you nosy...
0: Come here, you jerk.
1: Look out for my arm.
0: Buzz boy, and unless you want to take off with a busted wing, stand still. Now get this, Eddie. I've got no beef with you yet. In fact, we might even be on the same team because I want Pembroke out of here just as much as you do. So cool off.
1: Who are you?
0: Private detective named Marlowe. I got news for you. Midge fell because her chute was fixed. She was murdered.
1: Murdered?
0: You heard me.
1: Where's Hershey? He packed the chutes. Have you talked to him?
0: No, I can't find him.
1: You mean he's run away? With that filthy half-pint psycho?
0: Now, listen, for your own sake, Eddie, leave Hershey to me and the police. You know where he's staying?
1: No, I don't. In town someplace.
0: But didn't he ever tell you where? Come on, think, Eddie.
1: Well, yeah, he told me he had a buddy in town. Some guy who runs a pool hall. I didn't pay much attention.
0: That's enough for a starter. I'll find him. And keep a lid on your temper, Eddie. I'll see you. As I crossed the grounds to my car, I looked back once at Eddie Knapp standing in the office door. Rubbing the shoulder, I twisted for him. I hoped he'd stay out of circulation until I got back because the barnstorming flyer was charged up like a high-tension wire. The way he felt, there'd be sparks no matter who he touched. Taffy, Pembroke, or Lyle Hershey. But my immediate worry was the location of the Lamming parachute packer, so I drove into Oxnard. Found a phone booth and went through the book calling pool parlors. I finally hit pay dirt at a joint called Pindy's.
2: It's 212 B Street, upstairs in the back.
0: 212 B Street was an apartment, second floor rear over a boarded-up fish market. I went up the stairs to the half-open door with my hand around my .38. But the shooting part was all over. Because Lyle Hershey was crumpled in the bedroom door with the slovenly abandon that violent death always has. The look of the puddle of blood under him had been that way over an hour. I started backing out, just as someone else started up the stairs. So I flattened myself against the wall beside the kitchen door and waited.
3: Lyle, it's Taffy.
0: Come on in. Take a good look, Taffy.
3: What are you doing in here? Where's Lyle?
0: It's a great act, baby. Holds water like a duck's back.
3: What do you mean?
0: That wherever there's murder, there's also motive, and you've got it, Taffy. Lots of it.
3: Me? What are you talking about?
0: Maybe he's dead, and maybe you killed him. Keep him quiet, because maybe he fouled up Midge Maynard's parachute on your orders. Consequently, he had you over a barrel.
3: On my orders? You're out of your mind.
0: And maybe you had to get Midge out of the way because you objected to Paige Pembroke and his idle millions horning into the act. Objected so strenuously that she was doing something about it, such as sending threats to his Aunt Hattie. Let's face it, baby, it fits.
4: But not tight enough, Marlowe.
3: Oh, Paige, darling.
4: Taffy, I got worried when you didn't come back to the car, so I decided...
5: Don't move, Marlowe, or I'll shoot.
0: Pembroke, if you got any sense in that gold-plated skull of yours...
4: Show it, Marlowe. I stood outside and listened to enough of your crackpot theories to know you're nuts. I don't need any advice from you at this point, so keep your long nose out of my business.
0: Now listen, you hair-brained
4: dope. Just stand there like a good little boy. Taffy and I are leaving, and don't try to follow too fast. Go on, Taffy, outside. I'll follow you. So long, detective.
0: I let him go. Spent 20 useless minutes searching the almost bare apartment for any kind of an answer, but came up with nothing. Hershey's body at my feet convinced me there was nothing in Oxnard for Marlowe. And the sooner I dumped the whole mess into the laps of local law and order, the better. So I kicked out the 10-cent lock on the flimsy door and went down the stairs. I cut through an alley to the street and started across to where my car was parked. When I was bracketed by a pair of headlights on a sleek Nash convertible.
6: Hey there, Marlowe. Marlowe, what you doing here, boy?
0: Nothing. Even that's an exaggeration, Kingston. What about you? I thought you had a show tonight.
5: I certainly do, but the police don't give a hoot about that boy.
0: No.
5: They insisted that I bring the rest of Midge Maynard's parachute harness in for investigation.
0: Mm-hmm.
5: Get in, come along, will you, son? Maybe you can help me out.
0: Okay. I want to see the police myself. Oh, is this Midge's stuff here?
5: That's it. Don't mind holding it, do you?
0: No.
5: You know, this is a waste of time, boy. All they have to do is pick up Lyle Hershey and they'll get all the answers.
0: They'll have to pick him up, all right, but he'll give them problems, not answers, Mr. Kingston. Lyle Hershey's dead. He was murdered.
5: You say Lyle...
0: Yeah, I just came from his place. Somebody shot him.
5: Great suffering sardines. Well, that means there's another killer and still on the loose. I knew I shouldn't let him do it.
0: But who do what?
5: Why, Taffy's going to give an air performance tonight. They pulled me into the grounds just as I was leaving and told me that Pembroke fella's going up Midge's place.
0: You mean those two showed up out
5: there?
0: It doesn't make sense.
5: Well, Pembroke's got plenty of nerve in his own chute, so I guess...
0: Shoot?
5: He's...
0: Wait a minute, Kingston. Stop under that streetlight, will you?
5: Why, What is it, Marlowe? What are you looking at?
0: Sure. Red smudges on the inside of these straps. There's something wrong here, Kingston, but I can't quite peg it. Say, Kingston, what time is that performance going to start?
5: Wait, 9:00.
0: 5 minutes and 5 miles to go. Come on, boy, turn the heap around and romp on it. We got a killer to catch. Swing out in front of the hangar, Kingston. Hurry.
5: It's empty. They're already out on the runway.
0: Yeah. It's one parachute still on the rack.
5: Why, that's Eddie Knapp's chute, and he never goes up without it. So who's at the controls of that plane out there?
0: I don't even have to guess. It's Eddie Knapp, all right, but he figures a suicide doesn't need a chute. Pile out, Kingston. It's as far as you go. I'm taking over from here.
5: What are you talking about?
0: Come on, move. Get out. They're turning around now. Okay, he's going to make us run back this way. So long, Kingston. Here he comes.
5: What are you doing? Come back!
0: I waited until there was no possible chance for a miss. Then I headed the car straight into the path of the plane, pulled the hand throttle out as far as it would go, and jumped. From there on, it was easy. The plane sort of stumbled over the car, rolled up on its nose, and stayed there. Quick work by the volunteer crash crew took care of that. A box of bandages took care of the collection of minor cuts and bruises all around, and the Oxnard police took care of Eddie Knapp. Everything had come out more or less even, except my client, Hattie Pembroke. She showed up at the finish line slightly on the bias, which no doubt was her normal late evening state. Also, she was as full of questions as an insurance adjuster.
7: Now, young man, I paid you a substantial sum of money for this day's work, and therefore, as your employer, I'm certainly entitled to a comprehensive report of the entire business. And I insist...
0: All right, Hattie, whoa. I'll run through it once more, and that's all. Now, look. First, the threatening letter you got was written by Midge Maynard because she was afraid Paige was going to break up the act. You get it? But the real screwball was Eddie Knapp. He was crazy about Taffy Starr and insanely jealous when your nephew and his money showed up. Knapp decided if he couldn't have Taffy, nobody else would, because he'd kill her.
7: And yet Midge Maynard was the one who got killed.
0: You catch on quick. Knapp killed Hershey because he was afraid Hershey had seen him tampering with the chutes. You get that?
7: No.
0: Oh.
7: On second thought, Marlowe, maybe you better submit a written report tomorrow.
0: Yeah, with adding machine enclosed. Now, look, Hattie, it's not
3: that... Hey, Marlowe. Marlowe, Paige and I want to apologize. We treated you pretty badly tonight, and, well, you did save our lives.
0: Business is business.
4: Yeah, that's right. He was hired to do a job, dear, and he did it. I'm only interested in one thing, Marlowe. How'd you know it was Eddie Knapp?
0: Well, nobody had a really good motive for killing both Midge and Hershey, so... When I realized the chutes had been switched, I knew Midge's murder was a mistake. And there it was easy.
3: How'd you find that out, Marlowe?
0: From red smudges on the inside of the harness shoulder straps. Red that had to come from your leather jacket there, Taffy. The one Midge always wore was blue.
4: Mm-hmm. Very interesting. Well, Hattie, write the detective a check so he can go.
0: That's the best idea you've had to date, Pembroke. And include on it the price of a repair job on Kingston's car, a new tweed suit to replace this one that lost knees and elbow on the runway when I jumped. And also, don't forget the bonus you promised for keeping your job alive, Hattie.
4: Oh, just a minute, Marlowe.
0: As for you, Pembroke, the only reason I'm not filing an assault and battery charge against you is that you've got great grounds for a countersuit.
4: What do you mean?
0: This!
7: Bless you, my boy.
0: Mail me the check. Good night.

Well, a few informal cups of coffee at the Oxnard Police Headquarters cut through most of the paperwork. But at that, it was after 2 when I finally picked up my car and drove the inland highway for home, past dark, quiet farms, where down-to-earth

0: And look forward to some peace and quiet.
1: Hello, Mr. Marlowe.
0: Aren't you Gracie Allen?
1: Yes.
0: Well, how'd you get into my apartment?
1: Well, you see this key?
0: Yeah.
1: Well, it didn't fit, so I opened the door and walked in.
0: Yeah, well, that figures. What can I do for you?
1: Mr. Marlowe, you're a famous detective, and I think you're just the man to handle a very important case for me.
0: Oh, really? Well, I'd be very happy to, Gracie. What's your problem?
1: Well, you see, Mr. Marlowe, our sponsor won't let my husband, Sugar Throat Burns, sing on our program.
0: Mm-hmm.
1: And I want you to investigate the possibilities of another radio program George can sing on.
0: Mm-hmm.
1: And then our sponsor will realize he's wonderful and let him sing on our show.
0: Yeah. Well, I'm sorry, Gracie. And the next time you pass my house, I'll be very grateful.
1: Oh, thank you. And I'll be looking for you, too. Goodbye.
0: Goodbye.

0: The Adventures of Philip Marlowe, bringing you Raymond Chandler's most famous character, star Gerald Moore, and are produced and directed by Norman McDonnell. Script is by Robert Mitchell and Gene Levitt. Featured in the cast were Lois Corbett, Rita Lynn, Don Randolph, Junius Matthews, Jack Moyles, and Jimmy Eagles. The special music is composed and conducted by Richard Arant. Be sure and be with us again next week when Philip Marlowe says...
1: It started with a kid hawking papers on Hollywood Boulevard and moved from there to a house full of hate on a quiet street, a blonde liar on ice skates and a corpse in a burned-out shack. And it all wound up right where it began, in the heart of the kid, on the corner.

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1: Rogue speaking. This Saturday night, I'm going to spellbind you, Vaughn. Caught me while spending a week and the fee from my last case in zestful living at a summer hotel, which was so swanky that the help hardly spoke to the guests. For $25 a day, I had one of the 50 bungalows on the hotel grounds. For 30, I could have had one with a window. Well, anyway, there was a girl up there. Isn't there always? She was named Janice Cole, a sort of a social secretary to the hotel. She was about 28. Her eyes were so big and blue they made you think of mountain lakes, and her hair was as black as a jealous rage. She had a figure that made you think you'd seen her before in a swimsuit. Oh, she was real quality. Much to my high blood pressure, she was engaged to a society playboy with a dollar for every suntan in Florida, and his name was Clint Hayes. There was dancing going on in the ballroom of the hotel, and Janice was dancing with Clint. But she was watching me. I thought I saw fear in her eyes. They finished their dance right in front of me. Well, I certainly enjoyed that exhibition, Clint.
2: Glad you liked it, Rogue. Dancing with Janice is a wonderful way to spend an evening.
1: I believe that. Well, how about the next one, Janice?
3: Oh, I can't, Richard. I don't feel very well.
2: Oh, really, darling?
3: Yes, I think I'll go to my cabin, Clint. I have a terrible headache.
2: Well, I'm sorry to hear that, dear. Is there anything I can get for you?
1: I've got some aspirin.
3: Oh, no. I think I'll just lie down for a while. I'll be back as soon as I feel a little more like enjoying the party.
1: After Janice Cole left, I ducked Clint and mingled with the crowd, fencing in and out of polite conversation and keeping up a gay front to cover the worry which was stampeding around in my mind. I couldn't forget the lost look in the eyes of Janice Cole, a look that was so full of fear and hopelessness that it haunted me. I decided, after sweating out 30 minutes of wondering why she was so frightened, to drop by her bungalow and have a fatherly chat with her. I casually worked my way along a chain of conversations to the open door and faded unobtrusively out into the night. There was a light in Janice's bungalow. I walked rapidly toward it. The door was ajar. When I knocked on it, it swung open. And I saw Janice lying there, a red pool expanding on the Navajo rug under her head. I took a few steps into the room.
4: Oh!
1: I was on the inside of a giant bell, clinging to the clapper with the strength of desperation. It swung through eternity like a giant pendulum. And at the end of every arc, the universe was shattered by the sound of the tolling. I couldn't stand the noise. I let go on the tremendous upsweep and was catapulted through space at a terrifying, breathless speed. The ringing of the bell grew fainter and fainter. And then, there was quiet. I drifted peacefully for a while and landed as gently as a snowflake on a sparrow's wing. And I rested on cloud 8 in the blackness of complete oblivion.
5: Hey, Chiefy! Chiefy! You better come out of it!
1: Oh, go away, Ugor.
5: No, I'm sorry, Rogie, but you've got to get back on the ball or you're going to find yourself behind it. Come on now, come on!
1: Oh, Ugor, go away. I'm not well. I've been hurt.
5: Going on that you ought to know about, Rogie.
1: I don't care. I'm on my vacation.
5: You're in trouble, Rogie. Bad trouble. Remember that dead girl?
1: Yeah. Yeah, I remember.
5: Well, what are you going to do about it? Let him get away with it?
1: Oh, I don't want to talk about it. Let me alone.
5: Well, I guess you've been hit on the head once too often, Rogie. Lost your nerve, huh?
1: What do you mean, midget?
5: No fight left in you.
1: I've got plenty of fight left in me. What's going on down there?
5: Well, you better go down and see, Rogie. Come on. I'll help you over the side.
1: Okay. Come on. Give me a push, Ugor.
4: Oh, you're a fine alter ego, and I'm proud of you.
5: I try to take care of you, Jeepy. Over you go, Rogie. Over you go.
4: I dreaded opening my eyes because I remembered that dead girl lying there. But I opened them at last. And what I didn't see made me think I'd lost my mind. Where the body had lain, staining the Navajo rug, there was a Navajo rug, but no stain and no body. I wobbled to my feet. My knees were made of soup. I grabbed the bed for support and threw my massive intellect into high. There were strange things happening here, and they were happening to me. I decided to stay mum and get back to the dance to see what I could discover from the behavior of the inmates. I took out my pocket comb, dressed my hair around the bump on my head so I wouldn't look like I had two, wiped the bed and the doorknob clean of my fingerprints, and looking much better than I felt, rejoined the party. Clint was talking with Nancy Bowman, another luscious lady on the hotel social staff.
2: Hello, Rogue. We've been looking for you.
4: Oh, hi, Clint. Hello, Nancy.
6: Hello, Richard. Where have you been?
4: We're getting a little fresh air. How about this dance, Nancy?
6: Can't. I promised Clint.
2: Oh, go ahead. I'll be noble. Janice should be coming back soon anyhow.
6: Well, all right then. You're on, Mr. Rogue.
4: Oh, for you, my dear, both of them. See you later, Clint.
2: Bye.
4: You know, Nancy, that Clint's a lucky man getting a girl like Janice. She's what the boys in the back room call a dish.
6: Ah, I suppose Janice isn't lucky getting a man with a million.
4: Not my type. Now, I don't have the million, but
6: no,
4: I'll...
6: then let's just dance.
4: Oh.
6: Now that Janice has her millionaire, I'm out to get mine.
4: You girl's old friend?
6: Oh, I've worked up here with her summers for a couple of years. She's a grand girl. Everybody loves her.
4: She's engaged to this creep with the millions?
6: Yes, they're going to be married in 2 weeks. Don't you ever read the newspapers?
4: Oh, guess it wasn't on the sport page.
6: Probably not. Though the way Janice stalked him, it could have been.
4: Kitty, kitty, kitty, kitty.
7: May I cut in?
6: Hi, Frank. That's up to you, Richard.
4: Well, I never give up beautiful ladies to strangers.
6: You don't know Frank, the lady's home companion?
7: That can be taken care of. Introduce me, Nancy.
6: Mr. Rogue, this is Frank Pitts, friend of Janice's.
4: Oh, glad to know you, Mr. Pitts.
7: Thank you, Mr. Rogue. Where is Janice anyway? She promised me some rumbas tonight.
4: Well, she wasn't feeling very well. She went to her bungalow to get a little rest. You insist on cutting in?
7: Unless you have some very fine arguments against it.
4: Well, I guess I haven't. Nancy, I hope I'll see you later.
6: You will. This is a temporary thing, Richard.
2: Well, what happened to your dance, Rogue?
4: A man cut in on me.
2: Oh, that's Frank Pitts. He doesn't belong here, Rogue. He's all shoulders and no money.
4: Hmm? I understand that he and Janice are old friends.
2: That's right. Frank Pitts has been in love with Janice for years. They're from the same town back east.
4: No kidding. Oh, well, he was in love with her too, huh?
2: Desperately. But I don't feel sorry for him. He's not good enough for a girl like Janice.
4: No, no, Clint, a girl's entitled to old friends. You seem to be the jealous type. No, I used to be a little like that about Betty Callahan.
2: I'm not jealous, Rogue. Just hate to see a girl like Janice making a fool of herself over a no-good like that Pitts. Ever since he arrived today, she's been moody and dejected.
4: Oh, that's
2: and...
4: the way it is. Oh, that's the way it is, huh? You and Janice had a spat over the old flame.
2: We
4: and...
2: did not. You're being most impolite, Mr. Rogue. Janice and I happen to be in love.
8: Rogue.
4: Yes?
8: There's a man outside who would like to talk with you for a minute.
4: Why?
8: It's most important, Mr. Rogue. Please come with me.
4: Okay, excuse me, Clint. Well, you look a little upset. What's the matter?
8: Oh, it's horrible. Horrible.
4: May I ask what you're talking about?
8: No, I can't tell you, Mr. Rogue. But in all my years in hotel management, this is the most terrible thing that's ever happened to me. Here he is, Mr. Mills. Mr. Mills is our district attorney, Mr. Rogue.
4: Oh, well, I'm glad to know you, Mr. Mills. What can I do for you?
9: You're Richard Rogue, the private investigator from Los Angeles?
4: That's right, why?
9: Well, I'd like to talk with you, Mr. Rogue, about a murder.
4: Oh, yes, why, sure, sure, Mr. Mills. Always glad to lend my talents to law enforcement.
9: That's nice of you, Mr. Rogue, because you can help a lot on this case. Why did you murder Janice Cole?
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7: My guilty conscience was calling me names and giving me bad advice as I stole out of the ballroom with the DA. He had accused me of murder. I knew who was murdered. I'd seen her in her bungalow, dead. Janice Cole. The DA was as quiet as a grave during that walk and not a bit more cheerful. I made a couple of abortive attempts at conversation, but I might as well have been talking to a totem pole. I couldn't understand why he was heading for my bungalow until he opened the door, and I saw Janice lying there on that blood-stained Navajo rug, just as I'd seen her a half hour before in her own bungalow. I tried to say something, but the words couldn't get by the lump in my throat. I just stood there, my mouth hanging open, and my stomach frozen in the hangman's knot. I could feel the DA's eyes boring into the back of my head.
9: Well, Rogue, why'd you do it?
7: Well, I didn't. I didn't kill her.
9: How do you explain the fact that she was killed here in your cabin?
7: She wasn't.
9: Now, look, Rogue, you better organize yourself, huh? You're supposed to be a smart investigator. Give me a gun.
7: I haven't got it on me. It's in that drawer there.
9: Yeah, we found that one. This girl was shot to death with a .25 automatic.
7: Any prints on it?
9: We're going to take yours for comparison.
7: Am I under suspicion for this murder?
9: At the moment, that's all you're under. I fondly hope you'll be under arrest for it the next half hour.
7: Oh. You know, Mills, in a homicide, you usually have to have a motive. Hey, what's that? Why are you waving those newspaper clippings in my face? What are they?
9: The motive. You were blackmailing Miss Cole, Rogue. We found these clippings in your briefcase.
7: What do you mean I was blackmailing her? I didn't even know her.
9: Now, look, Rogue, you're smarter than that. Here's a whole envelope full of clippings covering Miss Cole's trial for the murder of her first husband back in Passaic, New Jersey. Her name was Jane Sherman then, and she was released for lack of evidence. Remember the trial?
7: Of course I do. Poisoning. But what's that...
9: So you found out that this Jane Sherman, now known as Janice Cole, was all set to marry $1 million. And you've been blackmailing
7: her. Oh, I don't know anything about it, I tell you. I don't know how those clippings got into my briefcase. It must have been planted there when I was knocked out in Janice's bungalow.
9: It's a switch, Rogue. You were knocked out in her bungalow, eh? When?
7: Look, Mills, I know this whole thing's going to sound fantastic, but I want to tell you the whole story. I came up here on my vacation. I never saw Janice Cole or whatever her name was before tonight. Disbelief walked across the DA's face as I unspun the web of circumstances which tied me into this murder. As I listened to my own story, I knew I wouldn't believe it myself if I hadn't been there. I showed him the bump on my noggin. He just nodded. I talked on, and as I talked, I realized that I was acting like every murderer I'd ever questioned. I know my face was red, my eyes were shifting as I browbeat my brain into trying to think of some circumstance which would at least give me the benefit of a reasonable doubt. Finally, I stopped talking. He took my fingerprints, and we went to Janice Cole's bungalow. There I got my first break.
9: All right, Rogue. Now, where was the body lying when you first saw it?
7: Right here. Right here. Come here. Look here. Look under this rug.
9: Uh-huh.
7: And blood on the floor where it seeped through the rug that's now in my bungalow. Do you see it?
9: Yeah. Blood, all right. Well, Rogue, that's the first thing that's made sense since we got together. I suppose there is an outside chance that somebody's trying to frame you.
7: Enough of a chance so a conviction would be hard to get, Mr. D.A. Look, you know me. I've got a little standing in my profession, a little substance. Give me 24 hours to get this thing hung around the right man's neck.
9: All right. If I don't have you locked up tonight, will you try and have the right man for me in the morning?
11: I'll have him. Now, tell me, who knows about the murder?
9: Well, the maid who went into your cottage to turn your bed down for the night, and the manager. Well, I've told them both to keep quiet until I give them the go-ahead to talk.
11: Then none of the guests know about it yet, except the killer.
9: That's right. As far as I know.
11: Okay, Mills. Okay, now. You keep it that way until morning, and I'll come up with a guilty man for you.
7: Big talk.
11: I had been framed with loving care, like a sweetheart's picture. The DA shoved off to take care of the grisly details of moving the body from its temporary resting place on my bungalow floor, and I started shaking Janice Cole's bungalow down. There were particles of curved glass on the floor near where the body had been lying. I picked them up carefully and fitted the larger pieces together. They could only have been the crystal of a small, square wristwatch. It might be the clue to the killer. I went back to the main hotel building. The Saturday night party was still going strong. I rejoined the merry throng and looked for Frank. He seemed to me to be the logical suspect. He was from Janice Cole's hometown. He would have known about her trial for murder. I found him talking with Nancy in a corner, and he had on a large, round wristwatch. Nancy's watch was a dainty diamond and ruby affair, small and oblong.
7: Hello, Rogue. Nancy's been beating the bushes looking for you.
6: I have not. I just was mildly curious about where you disappeared to. I wanted to get rid of Frank and finish that dance with you.
11: Wow. This is as good a time as any. May I have the next one?
6: You may have all the rest of them if you like. Oh, what's the matter, Richard? You have a pensive look.
11: Well, I was just trying to figure something out.
6: Oh?
11: I was supposed to have a dance with you at 9 o'clock. Where were you?
6: I was here. I got here just at 9, didn't I, Frank?
7: Don't try to prove anything by me, baby. I don't know. At 9 o'clock, I was having a drink with Clint Hayes in my bungalow.
11: Hmm. Well, there goes your alibi, Nancy. You weren't here.
6: Alibi? Why would I need an alibi? I was here, you weren't. I looked all over for you.
11: Oh, now, let's not argue about it. Let's have the next one, huh? I'll be right back.
6: Okay. No tricks now.
11: Hi, Clint.
2: What?
11: Oh, how come you're sitting this one out?
2: Oh, I, hello, Rogue.
11: Well, I'm sorry I startled you.
2: I was just in a deep fog.
11: Hmm? Nancy come back yet?
2: No.
11: Nancy, I just changed her name there, if you don't mind. Yeah. I'm kind of worried about her.
2: Well, she's subject to headaches like this, poor kid.
11: Maybe you'd better run over and have a talk with her, huh?
2: Oh, I hate to bother her when she's feeling bad.
11: Look, Clint, just to settle a little argument. Yeah. Are you and Frank Pitts having a drink in his bungalow at 9 o'clock?
2: Oh, yes, matter of fact, we were. How'd you know that?
11: He just told me. Just a silly little argument.
2: I wish Janice would hurry back in time for the last dance, at least.
11: Clint Hayes had on a large, square wristwatch. And he and Frank had unbreakable alibis. Nancy had none. They were my three prime suspects, and it looked to me like Nancy was about to be elected. I was sitting there looking for Nancy and carrying on a pointless discussion on headaches, their cause and cure, with Clint, when Nancy came running over.
6: Come on, Clint. You too, Richard. We're all going down to the pool for a moonlight dip.
2: And I don't think I want to, Nancy.
6: Oh, come on. Just because Janice is feeling rocky tonight is no reason for you to be grumpy. Come on, Richard. Get your swim trunks and give the girls a treat.
11: Huh? All right. I'm in. Come on, Clint. A little dip will do you good.
2: No, I don't think I...
6: Oh, come on, Clint.
11: Oh, might as well, Clint. Sounds like a good idea, doesn't it?
7: Well, Nancy, we got it all organized.
6: Yes. Richard and Clint are crazy about the idea, aren't you?
2: Oh, okay. I'll join you for a while.
6: Nice man, Clint. Hurry up now. See you at the pool.
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11: My performance in the pool that night made Nero's fiddle solo in the light of a burning room seem like the height of propriety. Here was Richard, the Fall Guy rogue, swimming and laughing with Frank, Clint, and Nancy, a bunch of murder suspects. A matter of hours before the law put a pair of stylishly plain bracelets on me and claimed me for its own if I hadn't solved the murder of Janice Cole. But there was method in my madness. That swim gave me the information I wanted. In fact, it gave me the murderer. I left before the swimming party broke up and went to one of the guest bungalows. An open window made the job of getting in as easy as falling in love. I found what I was looking for in a chest of drawers. Then I sat down and waited for my victim to come in and turn on the lights.
2: Rogue, what are you doing here?
11: Waiting to talk with you about a murder, Clint. Shut the door. Come in and sit down, Clint. I want to know all about what happened to Janice.
2: Janice? Something's happened to Janice?
11: Yes, Janice, and don't act so innocent. What do you know about her murder?
2: Well, I didn't kill her. What makes you think I killed her?
11: I didn't say you killed her, but I'm sure you know something about it. You know, you shouldn't get involved in murder, Clint. It's too complicated.
2: You're just talking, Rogue. You killed her. You were blackmailing her and you killed her.
11: Now, Clint. You weren't supposed to know anything about that. In fact, you couldn't have known anything about it unless you were the guy who framed me so nicely. I'm a little mad at you for that, you know. And I'm going to get a confession of that murder out of you some way or other. Now, do you feel like talking, or do I have to beat it out of you?
2: What makes you think I did it, Rogue?
11: Take off your wristwatch. Now, look at your wrist.
2: What?
11: You see that small square of white skin where you used to wear your small square wristwatch? That was the giveaway, Clint. You see this watch here, the one I found hidden under the shirts in that chest of drawers there? The crystal's broken, Clint. And it was broken in the struggle with Janice tonight just before you shot her. The broken glass was found on the floor of the cabin right where the body was before you moved it to mine. Now, do you feel any more like talking, Clint? Why did you kill her?
2: I didn't kill her.
11: Hmm? I got until morning for you to start talking, and I've got more socks than a 10-story laundry. Now, let me know when you want to start singing. You know what happened in that room, and you're going to tell me.
2: I didn't kill her. I didn't, I swear. I didn't, Rogue. I was there. Sure, I was there, but
11: if you didn't kill her, who did?
2: I can't tell you.
11: Come on, Clint. You're not smart enough to work out that frame on me. Who was in this with you?
7: I wouldn't answer that if I were you, Frank. Drop the gun, Rogue.
11: Oh, hello, Frank. Well, you're mixed up in this too, huh? Well, maybe we can arrange a double execution.
2: I didn't tell him anything, Frank. I didn't tell him a thing.
7: I know it. I was listening. Sit down, Rogue.
11: Sure. Glad to. You were the brains of this deal, weren't you, Frank?
7: It's pretty obvious that quivering mess over there wasn't, isn't it? It's a good thing I was keeping my eye on him tonight. You see, Rogue, when he opened the door and turned on the lights, I saw you sitting there, and that's why I came in the back way. I was afraid that Clint would talk too much.
11: You think of everything, don't you?
7: I try.
2: What are we going to do now, Frank? This Rogue, he knows I was there when Janice was murdered.
7: Knows you were there? Well, you might just as well know that you shot her then, huh? You did, you know.
2: Well, it was an accident.
7: Was it? I'll decide that.
11: Aren't you forgetting me, fellas?
7: Oh, no. No, we're not forgetting you, Mr. Rogue. It really doesn't make any difference who killed Janice as long as you disappear with all the evidence pointing to the fact that you did the job.
2: No, Frank. I don't want any more killing.
7: Shut up. I'm handling this affair. But I'm going to keep you out of the gas chamber, Clint, if you'll just shut up and do as I tell you. Take Rogue's necktie off and tie his hands. We're going to knock him off and throw him over a canyon where he'll never be found.
11: Oh, you are? Well, I might as well take a crack at it.
2: Give me that gun.
7: Grab him, Clint. Grab him.
11: Well, thanks, Clint. You were very handy with that chair. How come you hit him?
2: I couldn't let him kill you. I just couldn't.
11: All right. Take his necktie off and tie his hands with it. We're going to take him for a ride down to see the district attorney.
2: I killed her, Rogue. I killed Janice, but it was an accident. I swear it was an accident.
11: Well, you'll have a dandy chance to explain that to a jury, Clint. But now, come here. I've got something for you.
2: Oh!
11: That's for helping to frame me. Oh, brother, is that DA gonna love me? Well, that was the end of the case. Frank had been blackmailing Janice Cole ever since her engagement to wealthy playboy Clint Hayes was announced. And that night, when Frank went to Janice's cabin, Clint followed him. When Clint arrived on the scene, jealousy took over. Frank drew a gun, and Clint jumped him. In the struggle which followed, Janice was shot while the gun was in Clint's hand. Helpful Frank, the cues scared Clint of the murder and talked him into framing me. Frank saw lovely visions of many happy years of blackmailing a millionaire. That broken watch crystal was the only thing that kept the frame from working. So I get my brains beat out, I put the arm on a killer and blackmailer. My vacation is broken up like a drop light bulb, and I didn't make a dime. Oh, well. Let's face it, if I hadn't been so clever, I'd be doing a life sentence instead of Clinton Frank.
12: I wouldn't like that.
11: No. I've heard that stone walls do not a prison make, nor iron bars a cage. But it's hard to illustrate the truth of that old saw to a guy who's behind the former looking through the latter. You know what I mean?

0: This is Dick Mushmouth Powell again, ladies and gentlemen. Hope you enjoyed our story tonight. Ray Buffum wrote it. Leith Stevens composed and conducted the music, and D. Engelbach produced and directed. Be with us again next Sunday, will you? We have a story for you about a doctor, a dentist, and a miserly old lady who comes up dead. We call it, Where There's a Will, There's a Murder. Thanks for listening, and now here's James with a Hair Doyle.
1: Listen again next week at this same time to hear Dick Powell as Private Investigator Richard Rogue in Rogue's Gallery. By the way, Dick will soon be seen in his newest Columbia picture, Johnny O'Clock.

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0: You're a private eye. That's your business. Anything else, that's for laughs. You're strolling along Fifth Avenue on a beautiful spring afternoon, and you stop at the window of Fitch's department store for a peek at the styles. And then suddenly, she's there beside you. A tall blonde with curves, an electric blonde with voltage. She looks undecided, seems as though she wants to say something, and, well, maybe spring has gotten into you. So you start the ball rolling with a deathless piece of dialogue. Beautiful day, isn't it?
1: Yes, lovely.
0: And the weather, it's perfect for strolling.
1: Yes.
0: May we stroll?
1: Yes. Yes, of course. My name is Angela Wentworth.
0: I'm Peter Chambers.
1: We're going to call on my uncle, Mr. Chambers. We'll go there directly, if you don't mind.
0: Uncle, she says. We're going to call on my uncle. Well, it's springtime in Manhattan and the squirrels are out. But if that's the way she wants it, she's far too beautiful to argue with. So you accompany her to Madison, and in the elegant hotel, you ride up to the tower apartment, and she nibbles with delicate knuckles on a thickly impressive door.
1: My uncle isn't well. I don't want to wake him if he's sleeping.
0: Do you have a key?
1: Yes, as a matter of fact, I do.
0: Well, then let's use it, huh?
1: Oh, yes. Yes, I shall.
0: Inside, you get a back view of an old guy snoozing by an open window. You can't see his hands. They're in his lap. Angela taps you, and you tiptoe behind her into another room. She sits down and crosses her legs, and you've got trouble keeping your eyes away from her knees. But you manage.
1: Well, do you have it?
0: I beg your pardon?
1: Did you bring it?
0: Bring what?
1: The earring.
0: Earring?
1: What? Oh, where's my handbag?
0: Handbag. Well, here it is.
1: Oh, thank you.
0: Yeah.
1: Here. Read this. A clipping which I tore from the personal column of the Times. Please read it. Out loud.
0: All right. Let me see now. If the lady who lost an earring at the art student's ball Friday evening will meet me in front of Fitch's department store Tuesday afternoon between 2 and 2:30, I shall be happy to return...
1: Now, do you understand?
0: Yes, I do, and I'm terribly sorry.
1: Sorry? But why?
0: Look, Miss Wentworth, I didn't insert that ad.
1: You didn't, but...
0: No, I just happened to be there, and, well, you were there, and, well, a conversation sprang up.
1: Oh. It's funny.
0: Yes.
1: Really funny. But I do think you ought to go now.
0: She sort of starts you on your way, but on your way, you get another look at the old man, and suddenly you don't like it. He hasn't moved, and there's a white waxiness behind his ears. And you go near.
1: What? What is it, Mr. Chambers?
0: He's dead. She passes out in a faint, and you let her lie. You go around to the front of the old man, and you take a look. He's got a gun in his hand and two bullet holes in his stomach. You're working at your trade now, and you work quickly and carefully. The room's in perfect order, absolutely no sign of a tussle. The old man's still warm, hasn't been dead an hour. Then, toward the middle of the room, you see it. A round red spot that sort of blends in with the russet color of the rug. You touch it. It's blood. Then you go back to the old man, you dig around in his pockets. You come up with a beautiful triangular emerald earring. And just then, Angela Wentworth starts stirring.
1: Oh.
0: Easy does it, Miss Wentworth. Come on. Let me help you up.
1: Oh.
0: There you are.
1: Oh, my uncle. Uncle.
0: He's dead. He appears to have shot himself.
1: Oh, no.
0: Now, look. Let's go back to the other room, huh?
1: All right.
0: Come on. Now, there, will you sit down?
1: Thank you.
0: I'll use the phone. Operator, police headquarters, emergency.
1: I only left him Perhaps an hour ago.
0: Hello? Hello, I want to report a death. That's right, a death. 598 Madison Avenue, a hotel. The Tower Apartment. All right now, Miss Wentworth. There's nothing we can do but wait for the police.
1: Oh, it's terrible, terrible.
0: Look, I found this earring in your uncle's pocket.
1: Oh, thank you. It's the maid of the one I lost.
0: Well, what was it doing in your uncle's pocket?
1: That clipping. The person said they would return the lost one if I could identify it. So I brought the maid here to Uncle. Left it with him and intended to bring the finder here with me. Show him the mate to the earring, which would be perfect identification.
0: Is it valuable?
1: Each earring is insured for $20,000, but... Oh, look, Mr. Chambers, may I please call somebody?
0: Well, sure. Who do you want to call?
1: Oliver Hartford. My brother-in-law. He's married to my sister. He came here with my uncle. They live way up in New Hampshire, all of them.
0: What about you?
1: Well, I live here in the city. May I call Oliver?
0: All right. Where's he staying?
1: Right here. This hotel. One of the downstairs suites.
0: Well, let's call him. Would you connect me with Mr. Hartford, please? There you are.
1: Oh, thank you. Hello, Ollie. Come up to Uncle's suite. Quickly, please.
0: The guy shows. Oliver Hartford, big, young, and brawny. He sort of takes over in the comfort department for his sister-in-law. And presently, there's an onslaught of cops, medical examiner, fingerprint men, and the works. And boss man of the works, your good friend, Detective Lieutenant Louis Parker. Looking a little harassed today, but working with his usual competence. And then, after they're all done and the medical examiner has made his report and the body has been taken out, Parker takes you aside and you fill him in on your end of the deal.
2: Well, they got me working today. I got three unfinished cases, now this thing pops up.
0: Well, it never rains.
2: Medical examiner says suicide. The girls identified the gun as the old man's. Emmy says time of death, 2:00. Door was locked.
0: Who else had keys?
2: Nobody but the old man. He lent his to the girl, and she was with you when the thing happened.
0: Check.
2: Suicide, period. Boy, I am busy today. Now, let me go in and talk to those two, the relatives, and then I'll beat it out of here.
0: Sure, Louis.
2: Let me go talk to them. All right, then, Miss Wentworth, Mr. Hartford. Oh, by the way, Mr. Chambers here is a private detective. One of the best. Oh. So, just in case either of you are not satisfied with the way the police may be handling...
3: Oh, well, we're perfectly satisfied, Lieutenant, of course.
2: All right, then, let's get some of the facts out of the way. Name of deceased, Robert Wentworth, a rich man, ex-oil man, worth many millions, retired widower.
3: Yes, his only two living relatives, his nieces. Miss Angela Wentworth, of course, my wife, Marie Wentworth Hartford.
2: Where's your wife now?
3: Why, she's at home up in New Hampshire. See, I came in with Uncle Robert last week.
2: Okay. Medical examiner says suicide, and every external item points to suicide. Time, 2:00. Now, where were you at 2:00, Mr. Hart?
3: In my room, napping.
2: And you, Miss Wentworth?
1: With Mr. Chambers, on Fifth Avenue, near Fitch's department.
0: I'll corroborate that, Lieutenant.
1: Thank you, Mr. Chambers.
0: You're very welcome, Miss.
2: Yeah, all right.
0: Sorry, lost my head.
2: Now, this suicide thing, would Mr. Wentworth be disposed to suicide?
1: Oh, yes.
3: No question.
2: One at a time,
3: that.
2: Now, please, one at a time. Huh? You, Miss Wentworth.
1: Well, Lieutenant, my uncle was very ill. He was here for an operation. The doctors gave him very little chance.
2: Did he know that he had this very little chance?
1: Yes, of course he knew it. Better than any of us.
2: Yeah. Seems to be clean cut, no loose ends. Mr. Hartford.
3: Yes, sir.
2: Would you accompany me downtown? I need a member of the family, many little items of
3: routine. Why, yes, of course, Lieutenant, of course.
0: And so you're alone again with Miss Angela Wentworth. You take her home to a cute little apartment on East 34th, and there...
1: Thank you, Mr. Chambers. You've been very kind.
0: Not at all. Look, Angela, ours was a chance acquaintance, but there's no reason why it should end there.
1: No. No reason at all. I like you very much, Mr. Chambers.
0: And, I like you. Look... A lawyer was mentioned back there. Was that the only person your uncle would want to see to arrange his affairs?
1: No, there was another, and much more important. Algernon Sacco, his business advisor.
0: Sacco?
1: He has an office down on Pine Street.
0: Bye now, Miss Wentworth. I'll be in touch with you.
1: Yes, please do.
0: Now, here's a brand new wrinkle. Algernon Sacco, crooked as a country road. A big operator and a shrewd one. You tangled with him a few times, but that was way back, before he acquired respectability and a few rich clients. An old cackle voice guy, but smart as a brand new whip. So, you're down on Pine Street, old stone and steel. No pines. No pines at all.
1: Yeah. Who do you wish to see?
0: Mr. Sacco, and tell him I'm in a hurry.
1: Nobody's in a hurry with Mr. Sacco.
0: I'm in a hurry. Use that little intercom of yours and tell him Peter Chambers.
1: Just a minute.
4: Yes?
1: Mr. Sacco, a gentleman here to see you. Says he's in a hurry. A Mr. Peter Chambers.
4: Who did you say?
1: A Mr. Peter Chambers.
4: Oh, of course. Send him in at once.
0: See what I mean, baby? I'm a real VIP.
1: That daughter, you're right. Mr. Chambers.
5: Well, good to see you again, my dear private operator.
0: Now, Jimmy boy, I shall not mince, as they say, words.
5: To the point, then, Peter.
0: Robert Wentworth.
5: Oh, excellent client.
0: Loaded?
5: $20 million.
0: Oh, boy, are you going to be sad to hear this.
5: Yeah, what?
0: He's dead.
5: Dead? You're kidding.
0: I never kid when it has to do with death. Now, look, I want the rundown on this guy, and I want it fast, and I want it all. Do you have a will?
5: Yes.
0: Well, come on, let's hear it.
5: The will left his entire estate to his two nieces, Angela and Marie.
0: Wow. $10 million each, huh? And who was the executor to this will?
5: Me, Algernon Sacco.
0: Pretty piece of change involved for Algernon Sacco.
5: Yes, now that he's dead, before he changed his will, I'll earn that pretty piece of change. Fees and commissions, it bounces up.
0: Now, wait a minute. You just said before he changed his will. Did he have any intention of changing it?
5: Come
0: on, look, pal. There might be a motive here for murder.
5: Oh, you mean I...
0: It's got its angles. But if it gets to the cops, it gets to the newspapers. And all your background gets washed up. Now, you can't use that, Algy. Not the new, respectable Algernon Sacco.
5: What do you want to know?
0: Well, you know what the man says all the time. The facts, pal. The facts.
5: Well, he came in late last week and discussed changing his will. He felt that his nieces were well provided for, and he was making up his mind to leave his entire estate to medical research.
0: Did you like that?
5: No, I did not.
0: So what did you do about it?
5: So I got in touch with Oliver Hartford. After all, a change of will meant a loss to Mr. Hartford's wife of $10 million. And when your wife loses, you lose.
0: What did his Hartford do about it?
5: I don't know. But he was going to tackle the old man and see if he couldn't talk him out of it.
0: Okay, Algy, thanks for the information. Keep respectable, pal.
5: Peter Chambers!
0: You're working now. You're beginning to smell what you suspected. Murder. You get up to Angela Wentworth's place and she opens the door for you and your eyes pop. She's wearing blue silk lounging pajamas and she has a pony of brandy in her hand. Blue silk lounging pajamas. They were born to be worn by Angela Wentworth.
1: It's good to see you again, Mr. Chambers.
0: Likewise, Miss Wentworth. You, seemed to be rolling with the blow.
1: Well, I've been thinking about it. Uncle Robert was an old man and very ill. Perhaps it was for the best.
0: Look, at the ball you attended when you lost your earring...
1: Would you like some brandy, Mr. Chambers?
0: Well, I'll take a rain check on it. Now, that ball you attended, who went with you? I mean, who was your escort?
1: Oliver, my brother-in-law. Uncle insisted. I think I had one cocktail too many at that ball. That earring was gone before I realized it. Mr. Chambers? Mr. Chambers, where are you going?
0: You're going to pay a social call on Oliver Hartford. You knock on his door and he opens and you pull your way in.
6: Hey, what's the meaning of this? What's the matter with
0: you? Nothing. Just got no manners, I suppose.
6: Get out of here.
0: I'm going, but you're coming with me.
6: I'm going with you? Where?
0: Downtown, police headquarters.
6: And just what are we going to do there?
0: I'm going to accuse you of murder. Oliver swings, you duck. You swing, Oliver ducks. But he doesn't duck good enough. He goes down and out. And as you finish the pivot of your swing, there stands Lieutenant Louis Parker in the doorway.
7: Real nice form, Pete. You're starting to get your shoulders into it. Huh?
0: Thanks, Louis.
7: Incidentally,
2: apologies to the private eye.
0: From whom?
2: From me. I'm not busy anymore.
0: So?
2: So the old guy was murdered. He wasn't a suicide.
0: That's my Louis.
2: Got finished with the press of business, had time to think. If there's a spot of blood in the middle of the room, how come we find the old guy in the rocker by the window?
0: Exactly. He was shot in the middle of the room. Yeah. Then he was pulled over to the rocker. The gun was wiped and put into his hand.
2: Furthermore, downtown, a paraffin test shows the old guy never fired the gun, and that clinches it.
0: That figures. Where have you been till now, Louis?
2: Backtracking after you. Saw that Sacco guy, saw that Angela, read that newspaper clipping.
0: Mm. He took it to the ball, Oliver did.
2: Sure, and he stuffs her full of cocktails and clips the earring.
0: And sticks that phony ad in the paper.
2: So he can get her out of the way. Mm. Then he goes in to see the old man, bumps him with his own gun, fixes it for suicide, and leaves. And the door locks on the clicker, so we got a locked room in the bargain.
0: Well, what's our next step, Louis?
2: Well, we take this bum downtown. Let's get him back to consciousness. We take him downtown and see how he acts under a bright white light.
0: Oliver Hartford at headquarters gets closeted with Detective Parker and a host of excellent interrogators. You wait across the street in Luke McCool's Lonesome Bar and Grill. You sip on a stinger and you ponder. It figures for about 2 hours. Brother, when cops know you done it, and you're an amateur, you're a blustering wise guy for part of the way, but pretty soon you break wide open. Unless you're very smart or very stubborn. And you've got a feeling that Oliver may be very stubborn. So you're off and running and you're making tracks again for Angela Wentworth's place.
1: Come in, Mr. Chambers. You're becoming quite a regular visitor. And I like it.
0: You like it too, but you don't have the time.
1: I offer brandy again, Mr. Chambers.
0: And again, I've got to refuse. Double rain check this time, Miss Wentworth. Now, look, look. That earring, may I have it?
1: The earring?
0: Angela, look, may I call you Angela?
1: Oh, please do.
0: Well, you can trust me with it. I had it once, and I give it back to you, remember?
1: Yes, but why...
0: Please, please, let me have it, and I'll return it to you. And when I do, I've got a hunch I'll have the time for, perhaps a brandy or two.
1: All right, Mr. Chambers. Here it is.
0: And so, you're back in Luke McCool's Lonesome Bar and Grill, across the street from headquarters, and you're trifling with stingers again when Parker shows up. And he hangs a face in front of you that's longer than a lover's kiss.
2: Pete, boy, we've got us a todder.
0: Meaning who?
2: Meaning that Oliver Hartford. Tough boy.
0: What's tough? The guy killed Uncle Robert so that his wife could pick up 10 million solid simoleons. There's no one else, Louis. No one else could possibly have done it. Nobody with motive.
2: You're so right, boy. Angela, she was with you. Sacco, no question, he was in his office all day. The other niece, Oliver's wife, we've checked it. She's in New Hampshire. No question, we've got the right pigeon. We've got him right up to the breaking point, but he won't break. Pete, all I need is a gimmick, one little thing to shove him over.
0: And I've got it for you, Lieutenant.
2: Got what?
0: The crowbar that'll topple the rock. Only this crowbar is green, it's shiny, and it's worth $20,000. Here. Look.
2: Hey, that's a beauty. Where'd you get that?
0: Out of Oliver Hartford's suite.
2: No.
0: Yep. So, Louis, my lad, take this earring and shove it down his throat.
2: Gimme, pal.
0: So you're alone once more, and you've got your fingers crossed. Psychologically, it fits. But if it blows up, you're going to be in the middle of the explosion. If it blows, it'll blow all over you. But 20 minutes later, Park is back and he's beaming. He returns the earring and he claps you on the back. And a clap on the back from Parker is like a jolt to the jaw from Marciano.
2: Got him, got him, got him good. Full confession, the works. Broke him down completely. Oh, and now he's up the other alley pleading for leniency.
0: You tricked him, Louis.
2: I tricked him. No, not me. That's my pride. I'm a straight cop. I trick nobody.
0: I know. So I had to trick you into tricking him.
2: What are you talking about?
0: The emerald earring.
2: What about it?
0: It's the wrong one. It's the one out of Uncle's pocket. The mate to the one that disappeared.
2: The wrong one? Well, then where's the right one?
0: Well, it must be where psychologically it ought to be. Now, you had the guy on the brink, Louis. There wasn't time to go looking for the right one, so I used a wrong earring for the right purpose, and it worked. So now...
2: Let's go find the right one.
0: You accompany Parker and five of his best boys to Oliver's suite, and they give it a professional going over, and they come up with the earring. Inside, a cake of soap. Amateurs are all alike. They think they've discovered a brand new hiding place just because they thought of it. Parker gives them to you, the pair.
2: Go ahead, kiddo. You return them. You may as well get something out of this. Glory, at least.
0: And so the private eye, in proper tradition, is back where he belongs, in the beautiful lady's apartment. He partakes of a bit of brandy, and then he presents her with a complete set of emerald earrings.
1: Oh, Mr. Chambers, I don't know how to thank you.
0: Think nothing of it, ma'am?
1: A fee. Would you perhaps accept a fee?
0: No, thanks. Nothing as mundane as a fee.
1: But I just don't know how to thank you.
0: Well, you think about it, Angela. Just sip your brandy and think.
1: Come here, Mr. Chambers.
0: Oh, I'm coming, ma'am.
1: I think I know what you mean. Something like this?
0: Mmm.
1: Oh, Mr. Chambers.
7: And there you've had Crime and Peter Chambers. Dane Clark was starred as Peter Chambers. Crime and Peter Chambers transcribed was created and written by Henry Kane. Others in the cast were Bill Zuckert, heard as Lieutenant Parker, Joyce Gordon as Angela, and Bernard Grant as Oliver. It was directed by Fred Way. And this is Fred Collins inviting you to tune in next week, same time, same station, for Dane Clark in Crime and Peter Chambers.

0: Don't touch that dial. We'll be right back in just a moment.
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0: to me.
1: Morning, Commissioner. Ruth said you wanted to see me.
2: I do, Steve. And don't bother to sit down. Your plane leaves for Malaya in 1 hour.
1: Malaya? Look, I just got out of one jungle. Don't tell me you're sending me back into another one.
2: That's just what I am telling you, Steve.
1: Aren't you sort of stretching my luck a little?
2: That's the right word for it, all right.
1: Stretching?
2: Yeah.
1: What do you mean?
2: Rubber.
1: A jokester yet? Okay, what's the deal?
2: Steve, take any list of vital war materials. Rubber's near the top.
1: So, what am I supposed to do? Go over to Malaya and tap a few rubber trees?
2: You don't have to. They've quite a few thousand natives on the job already over there. No, it's what's happening after the rubber is harvested that we're interested in.
1: Just what is happening?
2: A gang of so-called bandits has been raiding the various plantations, Steve. They're organized and equipped like a small army. They've been setting fire to buildings, terrorizing the natives, and in general interfering seriously with the entire operation over there.
1: I see. Look, isn't this a matter for the British?
2: Well, they've asked our cooperation in the matter, Steve, and I think the main reason is there's a rumor that the leader of these bandits is an American.
1: What?
2: To our knowledge, nobody's ever gotten a good look at this leader, or at least lived to tell about it. And Steve, it's vital to both countries that we smash this gang.
1: Whom do I work with?
2: A British intelligence agent named Willoughby. He's waiting for you in Singapore right now. Steve, get over there. Work with Willoughby, and then go anywhere and do anything that's necessary to put these bandits out of business for keeps. Well, that's it. You've got your assignment. Good luck.

Yeah, danger is my assignment. I get sent to a lot of places I can't even pronounce. They all spell the same thing, though. Trouble. But when I walk into the commissioner's office, I don't realize this assignment's going to wind up with a native bandit giving me a big break by heaving a knife at me.

0: The National Broadcasting Company is presenting Dangerous Assignment, starring Brian Donlevy as Steve Mitchell, colorful two-fisted government agent. At all those places of the world where danger and intrigue walk hand in hand, there you'll find Steve Mitchell on another Dangerous Assignment.
1: Sure, I've got my assignment. Just a simple matter of scouring the Malayan jungle to find out who's been burning up a few assorted rubber plantations. And I've got an uneasy hunch that whoever it is has a king-size hot foot reserved for me. It's Friday when my plane lands in Singapore, and I head for the office of the agent Willoughby.
2: Thoroughly nasty mess, Mitchell.
1: I understand there's a rumor that the leader of these bandits is an American.
2: Yes, that's the rumor. What it's worth, I don't know.
1: None of the bandits has ever been captured, huh?
2: Not one of the blighters, no. We've set several traps for them, but they've avoided them very skillfully.
1: What sort of traps, Willoughby?
2: Well, we've doubled our patrols in the whole area. We've also converted several of the plantations which haven't yet been attacked into miniature fortresses. Concealed machine gun emplacements, troops hidden in foxholes, and so on. But they always seem to know which plantations are guarded and which aren't. As I said, their information appears to be amazingly accurate.
1: Yeah. Has anybody ever gotten a good look at this bandit leader?
2: Well, I'm not sure, Mitchell. There's one person who may have.
1: What do you mean, may have?
2: It's a little chap in the next room. Mm. Hey, Mr. Perkins, would you step in here a moment, please?
3: All right.
2: Now, this is Steve Mitchell, agent from the United States, Mr. Perkins. Steve, Mr. Perkins, an importer.
3: How do you do?
1: Mr. Perkins?
2: Would you mind repeating your story to Mr. Mitchell, Perkins?
3: Very well. As Mr. Willoughby told you just now, I'm an importer, Mr. Mitchell. And in the course of my business, I make frequent trips into the jungles to the north of here.
1: I see.
3: Now, last week, I was staying at a friend's plantation deep in the interior. And suddenly, this gang of bandits attacked the plantation about midnight, as I remember.
1: Go on.
3: My friend ran out of the house as soon as he heard the shots. He was killed on the spot. Well, apparently the bandits didn't expect there would be anyone else in the house, so they didn't enter immediately. They set fire to the outbuildings, and during the excitement, I was able to crawl out of the window and into the jungle.
1: Well, I'm sorry to hear about your experience and the loss of your friend, Perkins, but I don't quite see what connection this has with...
3: Well, it was after my return here to Singapore that my real troubles began, Mitchell.
1: What do you mean?
3: Well, 2 days ago, I was almost run down in the streets. Well, I'm convinced it was a deliberate attempt on my life. Well, last night I was fired upon.
1: What?
2: Yes, it appears that someone is quite anxious to put Mr. Perkins out of the way, Mitchell.
1: But why?
2: Well, it's my theory that Perkins may have seen the bandit leader in action.
1: But how did they know you were there at the plantation during the raid, Perkins?
3: Well, my coat. In my haste to escape, I left my coat in my room. You see, it had my name in it.
1: I get it. They found the coat and figured out you must have been there and must have seen them. Perkins, did you see any of them?
3: Yes. Well, there was a lot of confusion, of course, but after I slipped into the jungle, I saw several figures in the clearing.
1: Well, now, don't panic about it. Did you get a good look at them?
3: Only a brief one.
1: Was one of them an American?
3: Well, I really couldn't say. Remember, it was in the middle of the night, and the only illumination came from the fires they'd set.
1: You think you'd recognize any of them if you saw them again?
3: Well, that's the same question Mr. Willoughby asked me. And all I can say is that I don't know.
1: You know, Willoughby, it's pretty obvious to me that this bandit leader is somebody who's known in the interior.
2: It's my notion, too, sir, old boy.
1: Yeah, he could figure that Perkins would be making other trips into that country and might spot him, all of which gives me the idea what our one chance of finding him is.
2: You have in mind a trip into the interior for the three of us?
1: Yep.
2: Yes, I've already broached the subject to Mr. Perkins, but he doesn't seem to think very highly of it.
1: Oh?
3: Gentlemen, I'm sure you understand my position. Frankly, I'm not a particularly courageous man, and there have already been two attempts on my life right here in Singapore because of this. And to return to those jungles, it seems to me I'd be inviting my own murder.
1: Yeah, we understand your position perfectly, Mr. Perkins, but I hope that you understand just how important this deal is.
3: Well, I
1: these
3: do,
1: bandits
3: but...
1: are seriously interfering with the production of a raw material that's vital to both of our countries.
3: I know that, Mr. Mitchell. It's just that
1: right now you're apparently the one man who can put the finger on their leader.
3: I don't know.
1: Willoughby
3: what
1: and I'll give you all the protection that's humanly possible if you make this trip with us.
3: All right, Mr. Mitchell.
1: Thanks a lot, Mr. Perkins.
2: Yes, I'll second that. How soon can you be ready?
3: Oh, it shouldn't take me long to pack my suitcase. Not more than an hour, I'd say.
2: Very well. We'll leave in an hour, then.
1: We
4: go partway by train, take a jeep as far as we can, and then start out on foot through the jungle. It's hot and damp, and Willoughby's in front, Perkins in the middle, and I'm bringing up in the rear, and all three of us are trying to look in every direction at once.
3: These bandits could be hiding anywhere around us.
2: That's a possibility, of course, but I rather doubt it. It seems more likely that their main camp is farther in the interior.
3: But they may have scouts watching this very trail. Look, why can't we take a boat up the river?
4: We get out in the middle of that river, we'd really be making targets of ourselves. No, no, it's safer here in the jungle.
3: Oh, dear. What was that?
4: Oh, a bird or an animal sounded like.
3: Oh, it sounded like somebody getting killed.
4: Take it easy, Perkins. Hmm? How much farther to the first plantation on our list, Willoughby?
2: Oh, it can't be more than a mile or so.
3: Another mile of this jungle? Oh, I wish I'd never agreed to make this trip. I can't get rid of the feeling that I'm walking into a death trap.
4: What an optimist. Perkins, five will get you ten. We'll make it to the plantation safe and sound.
3: You will pardon me if I do not accept your wager, Mitchell, but I certainly hope you are right.
4: Hey, watch out. What
3: is it?
4: Up in that tree.
3: Whoa.
4: I got him. Oh, Mitchell.
5: I told you they'd have scouts watching.
4: Get your head up out of the dirt and take a look, Perkins.
3: Hmm?
4: That was no scout, unless they're wearing snake skins these days.
3: What? Oh, dear. Python.
2: 15 feet if he's an inch. Thanks, old chap. Looks like the rascal had zeroed in on me.
4: Great. We've not only got bandits to watch out for, now it's snakes yet. Come on, let's speed it up a little, huh?
2: Well, here's our first plantation.
3: Well, we made it after all.
4: Yeah. Hey, quite a spread. Who owns it?
2: Absentee Corporation, old boy. The resident manager is a chap named Hartford. He's standing there by the checking shed.
4: British?
2: No, American.
4: Oh?
6: Hello, Willoughby.
2: Afternoon, Hartford.
6: Still poking around the bushes looking for the bandits?
2: Quite. Hartford, I'd like you to meet Mr. Mitchell, a newspaper correspondent.
4: Pleased to meet you, Hartford.
6: A little off your beat up in this neck of the woods, aren't you, Mitchell?
4: Oh, I don't know. My beat's where there's news, Hartford. And these attacks on the plantations come under that heading, I think.
2: Troops arrive yet, Hartford?
6: Yeah, they're dug in around the edge of the plantation. Say, according to that meeting all of us had 2 weeks ago, you were going to put some extra patrols in this area.
2: That's right.
6: Any of them around here?
2: Oh, here and there, old boy.
4: Okay, if I nose around the plantation a little, Hartford.
6: Okay, go ahead.
4: Thanks. Come on, Brown.
2: I'll tag along with you, Mitchell. Make sure you don't get lost.
4: Okay.
2: We'll check for you before we leave, Hartford.
6: Okay.
4: Willoughby.
2: Huh?
4: What's this meeting Hartford was talking about?
2: Oh, it was 2 weeks ago, Mitchell. We called in all the plantation owners and managers to outline and set up plans for the defense of the plantation against these attacks by the bandits.
4: Then Hartford or any other plantation owner or manager knows the defense plans for all the plantations?
2: That's right.
4: Perkins, do you recognize Hartford?
3: I couldn't be sure.
2: Say, Mitchell, you think that Hartford could be involved in this?
4: Right now, I don't think anything, Willoughby. I'm just trying to find out. Brother, look at those machine gun emplacements.
3: Oh, the bandits would surely not attack a place as heavily armed as this.
4: Maybe they would, if they knew just where the machine guns were located. Perkins, any of those workers over there look familiar to you?
3: No. I've been looking at all of them very closely, but I don't recognize a single one.
4: How far to the next plantation, Willoughby?
2: Oh, it's 2 hours easy travel. There's a native village between here and there and a well-marked trail.
4: Who owns it?
2: A Dutchman, Van Voorhees.
4: Okay, we better get started. I've got no hankering to be caught in the jungle after dark.

0: Welcome to my plantation, gentlemen.
1: Thanks, Van Voorhees.
0: After you.
2: Thanks, everyone.
3: Thank you.
0: You arrived just in time. Another hour and it will be quite dark. And in these times, it is not wise to be out after dark.
3: I hardly agree with that.
4: Good evening, gentlemen.
1: Huh? Well,
0: my wife, Sukala, gentlemen.
1: Hello.
4: I am honored.
0: Well, I should say my bride. 3 months now.
4: Yes.
0: The three of you will, of course, spend the night here.
2: Oh, that's very kind of you.
1: You were from this part of the country, Sukala?
4: No, I am not. If you excuse me, gentlemen, I will give the necessary orders to our cook.
0: Would you care for a drink, gentlemen?
1: Oh, a little later, maybe. Right now, I'd like to take a look around your plantation, if I might.
0: But, of course, I will be glad to show you around. I will tell Sukala that we will be back shortly.
1: Willoughby?
2: Huh?
1: She must be at least 20 years younger than he is.
2: The wife?
1: Yeah, and she's not from this part of the country either. How long ago did these raids start?
2: Oh, they've been going on for between 2 and 3 months now.
1: Uh-huh. And 3 months ago, she married Van Voorhees and moved into this area. Interesting thought, isn't it? We nose around the plantation. It's fortified, just like the other one, but Perkins doesn't recognize any of the workers. We have a late dinner and turn in. Perkins' room is between Willoughby's and mine. I don't know how long I've been asleep when all of a sudden... the racket jerks me out of bed to the window. Tongues of flame are licking at the outbuildings. In the light of the fires, I can see guys running around shooting up the place. So here we've been breaking our backs to find the bandits. But the way it's turned out, the bandits have found us.

0: are listening to Dangerous Assignment, starring Brian Donlevy as Steve Mitchell.
1: I run to Perkins' room and jerk open the door.
2: The bandits, Mitchell, they'll kill me.
1: Not if you stay undercover, Perkins.
2: Oh.
1: I'm going outside and see if I can lend a hand.
3: Over here, Mitchell!
1: Okay.
3: You got your gun?
1: Yeah. Where's Van Voorhees?
4: Right here. You can't get back inside the house at all. Every building is on fire except the house.
1: How could they have gotten through the defenses, Willoughby?
5: They must have known exactly where they were and infiltrated between them. They've already blown up 2 machine gun emplacements with hand grenades, and they've killed the troops at the third over there.
1: Okay. Round up what troops are left, Willoughby. I'm going to make a try for that machine gun. I start circling towards the machine gun. Suddenly a native looms up in front of me, an ugly scar on his cheek, and in his hand, a long knife that's even uglier. I drop to one knee. The knife whistles over my head. I dive for him, but he scrambles into the bushes. I throw a shot at him. I don't know whether it takes effect. Then I spot another bandit drawing a bead on me. This time I don't miss. I finally get to the machine gun, and I swing it around. And it melted away into the jungle, but by now the damage has been done. I join Willoughby and Van Voorhees on the front porch of the house.
6: The house itself is untouched, but that is the only thing there is. The plantation itself is a complete loss.
5: Well, it was an infernally well-organized attack, Mitchell. They got right into the machine.
1: Hey, wait a minute.
5: What was the matter?
1: Perkins, come on! I want to make sure he's okay.
5: Well, where was he during the shooting?
1: I went into his room, told him to stay undercover, but those bandits seem to know everything else. They could have known he was on the plantation, too. Well, here we are. Perkins! Hey, where is he?
5: He's nowhere in sight.
1: Perkins! Oh, great. If they've gotten him, we're licked.
5: Well, he might have done what he did during that attack before, escaped through the window.
1: It's closed. I'll try this closet, and then we better... Perkins...
2: Is it all over?
1: Yeah, it's all over, Perkins. You can climb down off that closet shelf.
2: Well, you told me to stay undercover, Mitchell.
1: Yeah, you sure took me, literally. And I guess it's just as well. Come on, Willoughby. Let's go talk to Van Voorhees.
5: Right.
2: Mitchell, isn't there someplace else where we can stay the rest of the night? I don't...
1: Look, this plantation is probably the safest place in the world right now for you, Perkins. The bandits have already done their job here.
5: And quite completely, too. I'd give a year's pay to know how those blighters are getting their information.
1: Yeah.
6: There, there, my dear. The plantation is a complete loss, but we are still unharmed. And that is the important thing. Oh, gentlemen, my wife is quite upset over this. I've been trying to tell her that...
2: Gentlemen, if you will excuse me, please.
5: What are you going to do, Van Voorhees?
6: I think the only thing to do is to get out of here. I've been trying to talk my wife into leaving, but she thinks we should stay and try to rebuild.
1: Oh? Tell me, Van Voorhees, had you known your wife long before you married her?
6: Why, no. Only a short time. Why do you ask?
1: She came here to live about 3 months ago, and it was shortly after that that these raids started. Raids that are obviously based upon inside information.
6: Hey, Mitchell, I have extended to you the hospitality of my house, but I have not extended to you the right to make accusations against my wife.
1: I'm not making accusations, Van Voorhees. I'm just trying to find out who's heading up this gang of bandits.
6: I would stake my life that my wife is not involved in such a thing.
1: I see. What would you stake on your neighbor, then, Van Voorhees?
6: Neighbor?
1: The American, Hartford, manager of the next plantation back.
6: Hey, Mitchell, the only thing I know about this Hartford is that I do not trust him.
1: Why not?
6: I do not know. I simply do not trust the man.
5: Mitchell, you pointed out earlier that Hartford had complete information on the defenses of these plantations.
1: Yeah.
2: Hartford also knew we were coming to this plantation. Perhaps he recognized me, and that is why...
6: Visitor, at this time of night... Hartford!
1: Well, speak of the devil, Willoughby.
5: Quite.
7: I heard the shooting and saw the flames, Andori, so I headed for your plantation here to see what the trouble is. Well, looks like I got here a little too late. Sure made a mess of the plantation, didn't they?
1: Yeah, they sure did, Hartford. Amazing how they knew just where the defenses were located, isn't it?
7: Sure is. It must be pretty smart, all right.
1: Either that or somebody's giving them pretty smart information.
7: Yeah. Could be. Got anybody in mind, Mitchell?
1: Yeah, could be.
7: You know, you seem to be taking quite an interest in this deal for a newspaper correspondent. Funny thing about a newspaper correspondent, they do a lot of traveling around, visiting plantations.
1: Sometimes it's a pretty neat cover to accuse somebody else, isn't it?
7: Meaning what?
1: Meaning skip it, for now.
2: Well, gentlemen, I, for one, have had quite enough excitement for one night. And if you don't mind, I'm going back to bed.
1: Okay, one thing, though.
2: What is it?
1: Might be a good idea to lock your door, just in case. Perkins heads for his room and I go to mine next door. I stretch out on the bed and light a cigarette. At this point, Hartford is high up on my suspect list. He's in a perfect spot to have engineered the raids, but I can't forget Van Voorhees' wife, Sakala, either. She could fit into the deal somehow, too. Finally, I guess I doze off. A faint sound starts pecking at my brain. At first, I think I'm dreaming, but finally, it pulls me awake. Like a rustle of papers or a faint crackle of flames. Then it stops. I head for Perkins' room in a hurry. Perkins! You all right? Perkins! Locked. Perkins!
2: What is it?
1: Mitchell, open up!
2: Oh, very well. What's the matter?
1: Hey, you okay?
2: Oh, why, yes. Sleeping like a baby, as a matter of fact. Why?
1: Did you hear a sound a moment ago?
2: A sound?
1: A faint crackling-like sound.
2: Why, yes, but I thought I was dreaming.
1: Let's take a look out the window. Hey, look down there on the ground just below the window.
2: Oh, a cigarette. Still burning. Mitchell, that crackling sound you heard, it must have been the rustle of these bushes outside my window. Somebody was trying to get into my room.
1: Wait a minute. Look out the window, over there across the clearing.
2: Oh, two people. Why, it's Hartford talking to Van Voorhees' wife.
1: Yeah, comparing notes, maybe. Or setting up the next raid. Okay, throw your things in your suitcase, Perkins.
2: What? But why?
1: We're leaving.
2: Now?
1: Yeah, right now. Come on, get packed.
2: Oh, dear.
1: I go back to the living room. Van Voorhees and Willoughby are sitting there drinking cognac.
6: I have finally persuaded my wife that we should leave the plantation, Mitchell.
1: Where is your wife?
6: She went to bed half an hour ago.
1: I see. Willoughby, any of your roving patrols in this area?
8: Yes, one of them arrived here just a few minutes ago, Mitchell.
1: Good. Let's have them escort us back to Hartford's plantation.
8: Now?
1: Yeah.
8: But it'll be light in just a couple of hours.
1: And it may be too late. I'll explain later, Willoughby. Right now, I want to get started.
6: Very well, old boy. Mitchell, as long as Sakala and I have decided to leave the plantation, we may as well accompany you. That way we will be sure of protection.
1: Okay, Van Voorhees. You and your wife pack up, and let's get going. Half an hour later, we shove off. Van Voorhees and his wife, Hartford, Perkins, Willoughby, the patrol, and myself. A little after dawn, we reach the native village that's halfway between the two plantations and start walking through it.
9: Mitchell.
1: Yeah?
9: You told me that you saw Hartford and Van Voorhees' wife talking together.
1: That's right. They could have been cooking up another raid.
9: Well, is that why you went to get us and the patrol back to Hartford's plantation? I mean, you think the raid is scheduled for there?
1: Could be.
9: Well, what's the matter?
1: Keep walking. He doesn't see me.
9: Who doesn't see you?
1: Over there in that bunch of natives, the gent with a scar on his face. That's one of the bandits. He chucked a knife at me last night.
9: What?
1: Go on without me. I'll join you later at Hartford's plantation, and don't let anything happen to Perkins. The rest of the party moves on. I drop out of sight in the bushes where I can keep my eye on the village and the native with a scar in his cheek. After a while, he eases away from the village. I tail him through the jungle, keeping well back so he won't spot me. An hour later, he reaches a small clearing, and I know I've found the bandits' main camp. There must be two dozen of them lying around, and in the center, there's a guy trying to raise someone on a walkie-talkie.
10: Hello. Hello. Hello. Hello.
1: He's not having any luck, but I am, because a lot of things have suddenly fallen into place. I turn and start to leave. Then I freeze. One of the bandits is coming along the trail to the clearing. He'll pass right by me and be sure to see me. I've got to get a jump on him. I wait until he's right up to me, and then I dive for his neck. He drops his gun. Claws at his throat. I know if he lets out one peep, I'm a dead duck. I increase the pressure. Tighter.
7: Tighter. Finally, his knees buckle, and he slumps to the ground.
1: I drag him under the bushes and take off. It's the middle of the afternoon before I get to Hartford's plantation.
5: And I was getting worried about you, Mitchell. About to send the patrol back to find you.
1: I'm glad you didn't. Where are the others?
5: Oh, they're all inside the plantation house.
1: Good. That patrol leader around anywhere?
5: Yes, he's right over there. Lieutenant Sheffield.
11: Yes? What is it, Willoughby?
5: Mitchell wants a word with you.
1: I've located the bandits' main camp.
11: What's that? Mitchell.
1: Yeah. Let's see. It's 3 p.m. That ought to give us time enough.
11: Time enough for what?
1: We're going to cook up a little gag, Willoughby. If it works, we're not only going to get the whole gang, we'll also nab their leader.
7: Not that I find mind furnishing the liquor, Mitchell, but I don't quite see the reason for suddenly having a cocktail party.
1: Oh, just felt like a little celebration, Hartford.
12: I do not think there is cause for any of us to be celebrating right now. My husband and I have just lost our plantation.
6: My dear, you must reconcile yourself.
2: I, for one, will feel more like celebrating when I'm safely back in Singapore, Mitchell.
1: Oh, cheer up, Perkins. The worst is over. That's why I want to celebrate.
7: But celebrate what?
1: Let's see. It's exactly 5:30 p.m. right now. In just 10 minutes, those bandits will all be captured.
7: What? What are you talking about?
1: It's very simple. You see, I located their main camp.
12: You found their camp?
1: That's right, Mrs. Van Voorhees. Lieutenant Sheffield and his patrol are closing in on them right now.
6: Oh, hey, Mitchell, my heartiest congratulations.
1: Thanks, Van Voorhees. Well, come on, Willoughby. Let's go outside and tell the rest of the troops they can knock off.
7: Right.
1: Okay, Willoughby. Around to the back.
9: Yes. You think it'll work, Mitchell?
1: I don't know. It's our only chance of pegging the leader.
9: But I still don't see how you intend to find out just who it is.
1: Okay. Hold it here. Now we'll just listen for a while.
9: But listen for what?
1: Quiet. There it is. Coming from that corner room. Come on.
7: In the back door.
1: Now, down the hall. And keep it quiet. Here we are. Door is undoubtedly locked, but it's flimsy. One push ought to do it. Come on. We'll rush it together.
9: Sort of get back for a running start, hmm?
1: Yeah, come on. Ready?
9: Right.
1: Let's go. Perkins! Complete with walkie-talkie. Trying to warn your boy, is that Perkins?
11: He's hungry, he's gone!
7: You'll never make it, Perkins!
10: Let go of me!
1: Sit down, Perkins. I said sit down.
5: I got his gun, Mitchell.
7: Hey, what's going on?
1: Very simple, Hartford. We just grabbed the bandit leader.
7: What?
12: This man?
1: Yeah, Perkins.
6: I do not understand.
1: Posing as an importer gave Perkins a good excuse to travel this area, picking up information. But when the plantations were fortified, he realized he needed more accurate information.
5: So he rigged up his story about being an eyewitness and the attempts on his life to give him an excuse to be brought to these plantations.
1: Yeah, put him in a perfect spot to transmit information about the defense to his boys by means of that walkie-talkie he kept in his suitcase. You see, Perkins, I heard one of your boys using a walkie-talkie in the jungle, probably trying to get in touch with you. It made a faint crackling sound, just like the one I heard last night.
10: Why,
1: and speaking
10: you...
1: of last night, Hartford, what were you talking to Mrs. Van Voorhees about?
6: What's that?
7: Relax, Van Voorhees. I knew you didn't like me, so I decided to talk to your wife instead to warn her about Mitchell.
1: Me? Oh, now look, I'm not that big a wolf.
7: I don't mean that. You didn't sound like a newspaper correspondent to me, so I was... Well, I was getting a little suspicious of your connection with this.
1: Well, that's the switch.
11: Sheffield to Mitchell. Hello.
9: Oh, it's a walkie-talkie.
1: Yeah, let's have it. Thanks. Mitchell to Sheffield. Go ahead.
11: 3 bandits captured 10 minutes ago.
1: What? Only 3? What happened to the rest of them?
11: Dead, you know.
1: Okay. Good work, Sheffield. Over and out. Well, I guess that's the crop. And, Perkins, after you face the court of law for the various murders you're responsible for, I don't think you'll have much time left. Yep, you had a pretty neat scheme going, but I guess you forgot the ancient Malayan proverb.
2: What are you talking about?
1: Man who tried to do bad things with walkie-talkie, when law gets through with him, will do neither one.
9: Neither one?
1: No walkie, no talkie.

Dangerous Assignment, starring Brian Donlevy as Steve Mitchell, is written by Bob Reif and Adrian Jondo, with music by Robert Armbruster, and is produced and directed by Bill Karn. Be with us next week at this same time when Brian Donlevy, starring in the role of Steve Mitchell, will embark on another Dangerous Assignment. Dangerous Assignment came to you from Hollywood. Next, enjoy The Man Called X and Your Hit Parade on NBC tonight.

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0: Once again, the magic names of Humphrey Bogart and Lauren Bacall bring you Bold Venture and a tale of mystery and intrigue.
1: Sailor, now there's a sight that warms the cockles of a man's heart. I tell you, just sitting here on the beach and watching a girl like that cavort, carefree, gay, look at her. Look at that cartwheel.
2: Just nothing. I've got cartwheels you don't even know about.
1: Let me just relax and enjoy the scenery, huh? You know, I think that girl likes me, Sailor.
2: You mean her, Alice Markle? You think that's why she's turning cartwheels?
1: Don't knock it. It hits people different ways.
2: Or is it because she gave you a buck to take out her laundry and dry cleaning?
1: No, it's not the dollar, Sailor. When she checked into the hotel, I told her such services were gratis. But she wouldn't hear of it. She...
2: Hey, your Alice Markle just took a nosedive. I've got to admit it, Slate. She looks pretty good with her nose in the sand.
1: What's the matter with her? She's not moving.
2: Maybe she likes to sniff sand. I've heard about her.
1: Come on. Miss Markle. Are you all right?
3: Help.
1: Sure, give me a hand with this, Sailor.
2: All right. Hey, something really is wrong.
3: My father. Take me to my father. Tell him.
1: Hold it a minute, Sailor. You can put her down now. Gently. You got any glib words now, kid? This girl is dead.

0: think it is a bullseye, Senor Hart.
1: I know it is. My eyes closed, I know it. I felt it.
0: You enjoy the refinements at our hotel, Senor Hart, eh? The exquisite service, the soft beds, the private pistol range.
1: It's shoddy, it's dull. I've been waiting for you, room clerk. You kept me waiting. I sit down to tea with a girl, poison her. All you have to do is follow her, but she gets away from you. That's a fault. You let her die in a place we don't know. That's a fault.
0: I'm not ashamed to confess the dead girl was too clever for me.
1: 20 years I've waited for it. Break the graves of the world for it. Put classified ads in the papers of the world. Then she brings it to me. You let it slip away. A tabard of the Pizarros.
0: Tabard. I have seen such tabards under the glass in our museum. It is a nightgown without sleeves, like a crumbling shroud. For this you kill?
1: I kill. Take a lesson from an old antique dealer. The Pizarro brothers wore tabards over their armor when they conquered South America. They spilled their blood in them, and that made them worth the jewels of the world.
0: So Alice Marco teased you with it and died because you wanted it for nothing and locked the secret of its whereabouts in the closet of death.
1: I'll find it, Moonclerk. I'll find it.
0: You are an interesting man, Senor. You desire this tabard as other men desire... A very interesting man.
2: Slate, I want to shake your hand.
3: Well, now, that's mighty decent of you, sailor. Go right ahead. Take any hand you want. Now that we're shaking, why are we?
2: You tell him why, King.
4: Give me the hand that's left over, Mr. Slate. I want to shake it.
3: What goes on here?
4: A simple matter, Mr. Slate. Inspector LaSalle came and went. Asked you questions and you gave him answers. Nobody got mad at nobody. That is why he's shaking. Congratulations.
2: And mostly because even LaSalle admits you're not involved in the murder of Alice Markham.
3: Okay, let go of the hands. I want to stroke my chin and think of something.
2: Of me?
3: About Alice Markham.
2: You told LaSalle you weren't going to mix in.
3: I told him I didn't know anything about her murder. That's all I told him. A girl, a blonde kid, registers at my hotel and drops dead in front of me. Poison, the medical examiner just told us. Why should a thing like that happen?
4: That is a point to consider, Miss Sailor.
2: All right.
3: Look, Sailor. The girl died calling for her father. We ought to try to find him.
2: All right, we ought to try to find him. But where? Where are we going to look?
3: You'd start on Paseo Lorca.
2: Well, that's a nice street. Shady, lots of shops. Only why do we start there? Why don't we pick any street at random?
3: When Alice Markle registered, she wrote down this address here. 126 Paseo Lorca.
2: This is a page from the register. You didn't show it to Inspector LaSalle.
3: So you wasted a handshake on me. Want it back, sailor? Or do you want to come along?

0: Girl writes her home address in a hotel register, and it turns out to be a hat shop. Straw hats, grass hats, bamboo hats. What kind of home is that for a girl, Slate?
1: Let's ask the sleeping man, shall we? Hey, Chico, wake up. Hey, wake up.
2: I wasn't sleeping, tourist. Little eccentricity of mine. I pretend sleep, peek through my hat as the customers walk in, listen to what they have to say. If I like them, I weave them a headpiece. If I don't, I kick them in the shins.
0: Oh, you'll like us, because we like you. Any man who weaves bamboo hats, what's not to like? Besides, ever see shins like mine, hat man?
2: Glory be, never. You just won yourself a free hat, girlie. And for your gent?
1: For her gent, weave some information about a girl named Alice Markle.
2: Alice? You got a right to ask me about her?
1: Yeah. We sat on the beach and watched her die. Now give me the right.
2: Dead? Alice dead? Dead.
1: She registered at my hotel. Gave this as her home address. Why?
2: I only tell you, gent, because you seem to have cared for her. For 3 days, the extra room upstairs was her home.
1: You're a relative?
2: A friend of her father's. A man who was charged with the murder of his wife. A man who was judged insane, buried in stone for 15 years. A man who couldn't give his daughter a home.
0: Where is her father now?
2: I don't know. Maybe he's out. Maybe he's still in the sanitarium. The girl didn't tell me. All she asked was that I give her a place to sleep for a few days because I was once a friend of her father's.
1: Yeah. I'm sorry I crowded you, friend. It's just that the girl was...
2: beautiful, young, a child. I see you agree, gent. Now perhaps you could do something for her because she's dead.
0: What could we do?
2: I'll show you.

0: See this? It's a tabard. The tabard of one of the Pizarro brothers.
1: Close your mouth, Slade. Who wouldn't know a thing like that? It's a what, friend?
0: There are only two in all the universe. Priceless, fabulous. I have them both.
1: Lucky you.
0: Take this one to Robert Hart at the Hotel Pinar del Rio. Ask him if he wants to buy the pair. You want. Tell him Jeffrey, the hat weaver, has them both, to come to me for the other one.
2: A question, hat weaver. Why should we do that with this, whatchamacallem?
0: Because it was a dead girl's wish. You need more reason than that, Slade Shannon?
1: Look at you, Slade. You're known.
0: The keeper of dead girls' wishes, they call you. You'll live up to it, Mr. Shannon?
2: Yeah, wrap it up. How am I going to look carrying a loose tabard into a hotel?

0: Thank you, thank you, thank you.
1: Cut it out, Hambone. I was just admiring this layout, that's all. Ever seen a swankier hotel than this in all your life?
0: Shannon's place by candlelight.
1: Well, you could put Shannon's place behind that sofa over there and still have room for a polo game. Ring the desk bell, please.
0: I'm looking for a man named Robert Hart.
2: See. It is who looking for him?
1: Me and him.
2: Oh, which is understood. And why? This I must ask because Senor Hart has left instructions not to disturb.
0: Oh, tell him it's about a what, sailor?
1: A tabard. A Pizarro tabard. There, I said it, and it sounds just the way I thought it would.
2: I see. Senor Hart is at the moment in the gentleman's gymnasium, amusing himself and getting sweaty by bouncing a handball against the wall.
0: Take me to him.
2: Do with pleasure. The lady, I'm sorry, is not permitted.
1: Oh, come off it, old boy. I've seen men bounce handballs before.
0: Take a cab back to Shannon's place, sailor.
1: What?
0: Sure, I'll get rid of this, this what?
1: Tabard.
0: Yeah, this tabard. A couple of games of handball, a rub down. I could use the exercise.
1: Exercise? Your funeral, Slate. See you back at Shannon's place.

0: Senor Hart! Hey, tear yourself away from it. You have an admirer.
1: Now, don't call me names, kid. Admire, that amateur? Ha ha, wait till you see me on the court. Like the wind, like the wind.
2: Yeah, hello. I'm all set, you like the way I play. That boy brought you to me?
1: Uh-huh. I tickled him under the chin with a tabard. Huh? The tabard of Pizarro. Interested?
2: The tab... You have it?
1: Yeah. In this brown paper bag. Regular museum piece, huh? Personally, it leaves me limp with cold.
2: Where'd you get it?
1: Jeffrey, the hat man in Paseo Lorca. He said if you want to buy, he's got the other one. They come in pairs, I hear. Like towels, like his and hers. You got expensive tastes and antique bath mats, huh?
2: You lie. You stole it from Alice Marco. You stole it. Cheated me of it.
1: You got sweat in your eyes, Buster. I told you, the hat man. Huh? Alice Marco. You know her, Buster? You know she's dead?
2: I read obituaries. It's a hobby with me. Ramos.
0: I've been waiting for you to ask me.
2: Senor! Hey, what the?
0: It's law in the back of the throat.
2: Senor!
0: Listen, get it! Get it! He said he was like a wind on the court. A wind.
2: Well, let's take him someplace where he'll blow away.

0: her father she sighed, but on Havana Beach, a lovely girl, she died. Mr. Slate, go to look for she father so dear, find a straw hat man who did shed a tear. He sent Mr. Slate on a delicate mission to sell an antique, but no salesman's commission.
1: He wouldn't have taken it if it had been offered, King. I know he wouldn't. I think he wouldn't. That character, I'll bet he would.
0: No, Lady Sailor, he would not. You are closer to Mr. Slate than anyone in 7 universes. Better than anyone in the mansions of Taurus de Bull do you know him. All the constellations of the 7 seas of sky...
1: You better be handing out pamphlets with a pitch, King.
0: Oh, Lady Sailor,
1: I... Oh, forget it, King. Just bothers me that a man can spend so much time showing around a tablet of Pizarro.
0: Perhaps Mr. Slate was seduced by a game of handball.
1: Ha! Add another ha. That gives you ha-ha. I'll put it another way. How long can a man play handball?
0: With Mr. Slate, it could be a career.
1: If all he brings home is a blister, I'll throw it in his face. Shannon's place, Sailor Duval speaking.
2: Is Mr. Shannon there, Miss Duval?
1: No, he isn't. Who is this?
2: Jeffrey, the hat weaver. He's still at the Hotel Pinar del Rio?
1: Playing handball, the rumor goes. Personally, I don't believe it. Slate's a cartwheel man.
2: But then you'd better come to me. It's important. Something you should know.
1: A hat man's got something every girl should know. Try to keep me away, Jeffrey boy. The joint's yours, King. Do something with it till I bring Slate back.
3: Come on, Shannon. Let's go, boy. That's my boy. Open the baby blues. I want you to take a look around. Get accustomed. Like, for instance, look at your hand.
4: Huh?
3: What? Roll your eyes that way, kid. You're holding a knife. And the knife's pinning room clerk Ramos to the floor.
4: Oh. That's why you clobbered me, huh? For a frame. Killed Ramos and my printer on the knife. For that thing lying over there on the table, Hart, for that piece of burlap, that tabard thing.
3: Let me prime you first, Shannon. I had to kill the wife of a friend. My partner's wife. Killing Ramos like kissing a dove, that much pain. So get the idea, kid. Wouldn't be any bother at all to scratch you off.
4: Comes back to a piece of burlap on the table.
3: Right. That one and another one. The other one you've got.
4: Oh, I told you a man named Jeffrey has
3: it. I don't know anybody named Jeffrey. You've got it. Tell me where it is, and I wipe the handle of that knife and Ramos.
4: What makes that tablet worth people's dying? Worth the poisoning of a girl? Worth...
3: Worth more lives than you've ever met. The tablet of Francisco Pizarro. Consider it.
4: I've been telling everybody. I wouldn't care if that rag was worn by Tassels O'Hara. I get nothing. Just don't hit me.
3: Look at it. The coat of arms, shining like some inner light.
4: Yeah? Yeah, I see it.
3: Worn over the steel of the conquistadores. Fabulous.
4: Yeah.
5: Fabulous. Here's both that time, huh?
6: Shannon, don't kill you!

0: moment. I want to lock this door behind you.
1: Why, Jeffrey, I've never been locked in a hat shop before. If you think you're going to woo me with a mink sombrero, you're a mad hatter if ever I saw one.
0: Let's stop it. You've guessed why I asked you to come, haven't you?
1: I think so. You're Alice Markle's father, aren't you? I saw something in your face when Slate told you Alice was dead.
0: She was my daughter, Mr. Bell.
1: I'm sorry for both of them.
0: But the killing hasn't stopped. You must know that, too.
1: What are you talking about? Where's Slate? Don't sigh at me. I asked you a question. Where's Slate?
0: I don't have an idea.
1: Then whatever happened to your daughter might have happened to Slate. Your daughter was murdered. And that wasn't enough for you.
0: Robert Hart murdered my wife. I was indicted for it. I spent 15 years in a madhouse for it.
1: What's that got to do with...
0: He was my partner. All the time I was in prison, I knew I would kill him when I got out.
1: The light's dawning, Jeffrey. You were trying to get Hart to come to you. You sent him your daughter with that tablet to lure him to you.
0: Yes, and he killed her.
1: And then you sent Slate.
0: Now it's my turn to be sorry for you, Mr. Bow. If he's alive...
1: If he's alive, he's someplace in Havana. I'm going to find him. Bye, Jeffrey.
0: Oh, no. No, I'm coming with you. You know I've got a murder to commit, Mr. Bell. So I can't let you out of my sight.

0: Open your eyes, King. The man's back from the dead. Where's Sailor?
1: She's out looking for you. I'm glad she's out.
0: What makes you so glad?
1: She will not see at first hand the bruises pasted upon you in this alleged game of handball. She will not see the bloodstains on your coat. She will not...
0: That sailor, she was born with a fairy godmother waving a short wand over her. The things that lucky girl won't see firsthand, the things that a girl doesn't know about me will never hurt her. Oh, come right on in, Fabina. Don't just stand there with the dry cleaning hanging from your mouth.
2: All I care is the hanger in my mouth, pretty man. Because my hands are full of laundry packages. Take them from me slowly.
0: Two falls out of three, huh, Fabina?
2: You make very welcome jokes, pretty man. But they are jokes, no?
0: Well, if it makes you giggle, it's a joke. Here, let me take your packages.
2: And now the dry cleaning from my mouth.
0: Uh-huh. You always carry it that way, Fabina? Good for the teeth.
2: You like my teeth, pretty man?
0: Yeah, now that you ask, I like them.
2: From Dr. Gonzalez, the friendly credit dentist.
0: No wobble, huh? Hey, this cleaning, it's for Alice Marco. Stuff I sent out for her.
1: She has no need for it now, Mr. Slade.
0: You know what you just did, King? You just relieved my conscience about tearing it open. Hey, what do you know? A tablet. A second tablet.
2: That's good, pretty much.
0: Oh, you don't know how good, honey. People kill each other for these things. Sailor was looking for me, huh, King?
1: Yes, but I do not know where. The finding of her will be...
0: child's play. All I do is go to the Palace of Jollies, a dance hall. The last place she looked for me, because she hates to admit I ever go there. Child's play, huh?
2: I know child's play, pretty man.
0: Yeah, bring the laundry around again, Peppina, and we'll rehearse it, huh?

0: One more place, Jeffrey. I've been saving it. If he's there, I'll break his arm. And he's always there.
1: I don't understand. We look all over Havana for Shannon, and all the while you know he's in this place you speak of.
0: Well, I understood it myself. It would frighten me, too. That's the place. Gaudy, isn't it?
1: I'm afraid I don't...
0: You can weave hats, Jeffrey. Don't try for anything else. Wait here. I'll get it.
2: Just permit me your arm, Senor Shannon, and I will lead you to the police station quietly.
0: Slate, how nice for me. You've been arrested again.
3: And what took you so long, sailor? I've been waiting an hour.
0: You complaining? You dance the mambo, you get arrested. You take your dance lessons too seriously. People get arrested who do that.
2: And for murder.
0: She couldn't take it, huh? Slate finally killed his dancing teacher.
2: Ramos, the hotel clerk, stabbed with a knife upon which was found the fingerprints of Shannon. We are called to a hotel. There is the body of a man, Ramos. A knife is in him.
3: Now, you make it dull, LaSalle. Maybe I can find someplace more interesting.
4: Don't wait up for me.
2: Hey, hey. You are insane, Shannon. I will shoot. I will shoot to kill.
5: Oh, who can hit a moving target?
0: LaSalle, you're a doll boy. Hey, Slate, wait for me. Wait for baby.
3: Hi, you run fast for an old hat weaver, Jeffrey.
1: Because I've been resting for a long time. In an asylum. In a hole in the wall in Havana.
0: Slate, Jeffrey will kill her if he sees her.
3: From what Sailor told me on the way here, I don't blame you, Jeffrey, but I can't let you. Now, what about it, Jeffrey? Before we go in to talk to Hart.
1: So many years. So many years I've waited for this.
3: You have a gun, Jeffrey?
1: No.
0: Search him, Slate.
3: Yeah, I'd better. Come on, Jeffrey. We're not playing.
1: Don't try to take it away. I'd kill you, too.
3: Now, what'll it get you, Jeffrey? Come on, give me the gun. The police will take care of him.
1: This moment has been the reason for my living. And when it's over, I don't care what happens to me. Knock on the door, Shannon. This gun says knock.
0: Better do it, Slate.
3: Watch it, Shannon. What are you doing?
0: Stop! You're a madman. Jeffrey, you're mad.
1: It was too quick. The gun took him too quick. Too quick.
3: Sailor, pick up that gun.
1: He didn't even know who I was. He didn't even see me. All he did was die. For my wife, for my daughter. There was no joy in it. I killed a stranger. He didn't even know me.
0: What are we going to do with him, Slate?
3: Give him to LaSalle.
0: You do it. I'm going home.
3: All right, sailor. Wait for me.

0: Is that you, Slate?
1: Yeah, it's me.
0: What did the museum give you for the tablets?
1: Picture postcard of the bronze statue of General Gomez y Parada y Sebastian, the brave conqueror of Lake Hermosa. But it says on the other side of the card. Now go ahead, read it.
0: All right. General Gomez y Parada y Sebastian will be remembered for his brave exploits against the elusive bandits of Lake Hermosa. Since his illustrious charge, all wildlife in the region has been extinct. That's nice. But what about the tabards?
1: Oh, Jeffrey wove them in occupation therapy while he was in the sanitarium. They're phonies, sailor.
0: That's life, I guess. I can wear them for a Mother Hubbard. Two changes.
1: What do I get out of it?
0: I get the tabards. You get this. This. And this. Worth it?
1: Get my loom, sailor. There'll be a weaving of the tabards tonight.
2: And so, our two stars, Humphrey Bogart and Lauren Bacall, have brought to a close our latest bold venture story. Special music was composed and conducted by David Rose. May we invite you to listen again next week at this time for another exciting adventure starring Humphrey Bogart and Lauren Bacall together in Bold Venture.
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2: This is Don Reed, a police recorder. You're riding in the back seat of Detective Unit 5-6. That was Sergeant Ron Perkins just reporting in service on the night watch. Normally, I usually say something to the effect that I don't know where we're going, but tonight that's not the case. We're setting up a gambling raid, and we'll roll on it about midnight. So while you're with us, remember, the people you hear are not actors. This is it. This is real. This is Night Watch.

0: Night Watch, the actual on-the-scene report of your police force in action. There are no actors, no script. Every voice, every sound is authentic. The investigations are recorded as they actually occur. Night Watch, presented with the cooperation of the Police Department of Culver City, California, W.N. Hildebrand, Chief. We switch you now to Detective Unit 5-6, Somewhere in the Field, and Police Recorder Don Reed.
1: It's 10:30 p.m., and we've been in the field for several hours, staked out on a house where a large gambling game has been going on. About 8:30 tonight, we entered the establishment next door, by prearrangement, incidentally, and watched the operators getting set up for tonight's business. It was quite a layout, gambling tables for dice games, a bar. These observations, incidentally, were really made possible by the weatherman. It's a very warm night. The operators very conveniently left the side windows open. And right now, we're going to drive by the place and have a look at the front door before reporting back to headquarters. Now, I'm getting ready to swing around the corner. Here we are. Making a turn. Just casually driving along. The house will be in the middle of the block. Here it is, off on the right. Now, parked out in front. Three, four, five expensive cars. A woman sitting in a car all alone. Right over here on the left-hand side, that's probably the lookout. A white bungalow, curtains drawn. We'll probably be seeing the inside later. Are they calling us?
2: Yeah.
1: We've had our radio turned down, so not to attract attention.
2: 5-6 to 1, go ahead.
3: 5-6, are you clear of your code 6?
2: 10-4, control 1.
3: 5-6, do you have the police recorder still with you?
2: Yes, we do.
3: Will you, 10-19, 5-6, Sergeant Ward would like Reed to record a 211 interrogation.
2: 10-4, we're coming in now. 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
1: He wants me to record that fellow that held up the Western Union office, doesn't he?
2: Yeah.
1: Didn't that little caper happen way over a year ago?
2: Yeah, this fellow and his buddies stuck up the Western Union office. Two buddies got caught right away, and they're doing time now. He got away, and we've been looking for him ever since.
1: Small world.
2: Hold it, Paul. Somebody slumped over the wheel there in that car.
1: Just pulling up beside a car, blocking the street. Man, slumped over the wheel. Wait a minute, now he's out of the car and he's sort of staggering on down the street. Let's get out there. Sergeant Perkins, partner Officer Paul Good, running him down. Let's go along.
4: How about one bottle of beer?
5: How many?
4: About one or two bottle of beer.
5: One or two?
4: One.
5: One?
4: Yeah.
5: Does one bottle of beer affect you this much?
4: Affect me what?
5: Well, let me see you walk down here and turn around and walk back. Okay, turn around and walk back. One bottle of beer affect you that much?
4: It didn't affect me at all.
5: Not at all? You can't walk straight.
4: Who can?
5: You can't.
4: And you?
5: Yeah.
4: I can walk a straight line. You can't.
5: Well, let's see over here. Come on over here.
6: What happened to you?
5: You walk right down the sidewalk and put your union pole together right there. Put your union pole together.
1: Suspect is trying to walk the line right now.
5: You're not doing what I tell you to do. Watch. Put your heel and your toe together.
1: Not having much success.
7: Get away from the fence. You're leaning on the fence.
8: I ain't leaning on no fence.
5: Put your heel and toe together each time.
8: I'm doing.
5: All right, now turn around. Now walk back the same way. Consider that walking straight.
4: Well, and you?
5: I just did.
4: Yeah, you didn't know such a thing.
7: All right, now put your arms out to your sides again. Tip your head back. Put your arms out to the side. Close your eyes. Tip your head back. Now tip it back. Now touch your nose with your finger. Put your arms straight back
1: now
7: out
1: the,
7: to your
1: sides. The suspect now is attempting to touch his nose. He hit his eyes, head, hair, forehead, everything else.
7: Go back out.
1: Navigation's a bit off.
7: All right, that's good enough. Let's go.
1: Okay.
7: You're going down to the station. Come before.
4: Okay.
7: Have an extra.
4: Well,
2: got the car keys in the car?
7: I think they are.
2: Why don't you pull it up against the curb and get it out of the middle of the street?
6: Getting the car off the street?
2: In the back seat.
6: Sergeant is putting the suspect in the back seat of our car. His partner will sit back there with him. Keep an eye on him. We'll sit up front.

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2: This fellow can't complain about fast transportation. We were going to the station anyway.
3: By the way, when you get through with that hold-up case at Ford, we'll meet you up in Lieutenant Collins' office.
2: Okay, Ryan.

0: We're here in the Detective Bureau. Just coming in the door, the suspect, accused of participating in an armed robbery. Tall, thin, long, bushy hair, uncombed.
1: Ward, this is Southwick. I guess you know why you're down here.
2: Well, you got a warrant out for me, I know that.
1: Well, these other two fellows were with you. They have been sacked up since November of 53. Do you know that?
2: Well, I'd like to talk to my attorney. I'm trying to get an attorney.
1: Is she here in Los Angeles?
3: The case is pretty well set against you. You don't really have much to gain by playing dumb on it.
1: Oh, that's how we got you. When these two guys were picked up, they said that you were the third guy on the deal. Went downtown, got a mug picture of you and showed
2: They said.
1: Huh?
2: Is that what they said?
1: Yeah. You probably knew we had pretty good information or we wouldn't have been able to get a warrant to bring you all the way back down from Frisco. So that's what the story is. The only thing is a matter of first or second degree. That's what we want to get settled now. You've been up to county jail. Those Philadelphia lawyers up there have probably told you the difference on the deal.
0: First degree robbery carries a minimum of 5 years. Second degree, minimum one.
2: Well, they say what I'd done.
1: Walked in and stuck up two girls for $60-odd.
2: Oh, that's some dirty lie right there. I didn't hold no gun.
1: No. Maybe they were it wrong.
0: I got a feeling that tripped him up.
1: No, I beg your pardon. There's only one gun, and that was held by suspect number one. Oh, where did this other guy get this gun?
2: Oh, I don't know.
1: Well, anyway, you didn't have a gun.
2: I didn't.
1: Mm-hmm. Did you see the gun before you went out here to Culver City?
2: I see it when he had it. He showed it to me and it's how it worked.
3: How much did you get out of that? How much money?
2: It was a three-way split.
3: $20.
2: Even.
1: $20? That's not even wages, is it? Figure there's going to be a lot of money in there or what?
2: They did. I didn't want to. I didn't want to, but I was hungry.
1: Mm-hmm.
2: They propositioned me. I didn't want to. I thought it was going to be something big, and I was desperate.
1: Boy, that was small time. There's no doubt about that. How about making bail? You think you can make bail?
2: What's bail?
1: $5,000.
2: How much on $5,000?
1: $500. 10%. Well, that's what bad company will do for you.
2: Yeah, I'm gonna feel sorry for myself.
1: What do you actually do for a living, merchant seaman?
2: Yeah.
1: Boy, that sea stuff, that gets me. Every time I get on a boat, I get seasick.
2: I've never been seasick.
1: Never been seasick?
2: No. As a matter of fact, I enjoy it, but it gets kind of rough. I've been at the wheel when she was less than almost 40 degrees. Out there in the South Pacific, heading to Yokohama.
1: You married?
2: Mm-mm.
1: Not married. Not come you never got married.
2: And found anybody to have me. I'm too unsettled, you know. I mean, that's why I got myself in trouble. One thing led to another.
1: And if you had a wife, you probably wouldn't be able to get out nice. Get in on that deal.
2: Well, I was hoping this comes out right. Easy. That's all. Real easy.
1: That's second degree.
0: There he goes. Went into hiding for a year and a half. Faces a prison term for at least another year. All for a net profit of $20.
4: Getting ready to brief the men upstairs.
0: Okay, thanks. upstairs. Here's the picture. 8 to 10 officers grouped around, all in plain clothes. Lieutenant Connor laying plans for a gambling raid.
4: And there is a window in the back of this building. There's windows here, and there's a window in front. And there's three windows on the other side. These windows are all closed and fastened, and the shades and the Venetian blinds drawn. Now, we're going to put two people through this back window. And then there's a door right in the back here, which we're going to unfasten to let the rest of the people in whenever we make the raid. We're going to concentrate in the back of this building because we can't go to the front. There is a lookout in the front, and there's a woman sitting in a 1952 or a 53 Chevrolet, gray in color, convertible. And I don't know what our signal will be, but it'll probably be a long blast on that horn. And whenever it does, they're going to signal these people, and they're going to come out all the exits they could possibly come out of.
3: You going to cover that car?
4: No, we can't cover the car. We've got to take the chances that we're going to take now, because the moment that we go to the front part of that building, she has been instructed, regardless of what it may be, to give them a signal in which I am assuming is a long blast on that horn. And if it is, they are going to grab the evidence, and this is a misdemeanor pinch, and we are absolutely dead if we don't get the evidence. We've got to get the dice, we've got to get the money. We've got to see the people actually participating in this game. And if we don't see them participating in the game, we've got nothing, because you know what attorney will do to us in court if we don't have that type of evidence. That's the evidence we've got to have. Now, this is the sketch of a map that I drew this afternoon. Now, this is the back room. The dice table sets about 15 feet from this partition toward the center of the room. The window will go back approximately 18 inches, enough for someone to crawl through there. But if it don't, we're going to jam that door. We're going to knock that door in, we're going to knock the front door in. But we're hoping we don't have to do that if we can get through that window. As soon as this is clear, why, the man that's with me is going up to the table, grab the dice, and state that this is a raid. Everybody in this building is under arrest. And I want Madlock and Walters, at that particular time, go to the front part of the building. So if they will start to run through, and if there's anybody in this building that's trying to get out, they can't get out these windows. These windows are all fastened. And they will come to this door here. This door has a latch on it and a peephole, which they've got a man stationed up here. Because this guy, as soon as this raid is on inside, he's going to open that front door. And he's going to let anybody out that he possibly can, that can get out of the place. But we don't want nobody out of there. As soon as we go through there, you come to the front of the building at the door. And then we'll...
3: What? They'll get out over our dead body.
5: I'll say that.
4: Is there anything that you want to say now before we go? Warden, you got anything to say about this?
6: No, I just want to change my shoes before we go over there. They're in my car. These All things right. make a lot of noise.
4: All right. Is that clear to everybody? You got this thing in your mind? You know exactly what the building looks like? You know where we're going to go? And I'm asking you, please be as quiet as you can, because there's a lot of metal in back of this building. And when we get there, I don't want any talking.
5: No flashlights.
4: No flashlights, no talking, and be quiet as you possibly can.
6: Don't fall all over your feet, Bobby.
0: Well, here's the setup. As we observed earlier, the game is in progress at this moment. Now, for this to be successful and get the evidence, we must move fast and quick. The uniform division will have several cars standing by just outside the area. As soon as word is flashed that we're inside, the cars will converge on the house and stand by for transporting the prisoners. That's the deal. So now let's move on to the scene of the raid.
7: You are listening to Night Watch and following the activities of a detective unit on its tour of duty. The people and sounds you are hearing are real, and the investigations are recorded in the field as they actually occur. We'll bring you the results of tonight's action at the conclusion of Night Watch. We switch you now to Detective Unit 5-6, somewhere in the field on a gambling raid, and to police recorder Don Reed.
0: moving out of our undercover car, sliding up next to us with the lights on. Another one of our detective units, probably can hear the doors opening quietly. Moving into the scene. Three detectives directly in front of me. We're walking quietly. Try not to attract any attention. Grouping our way around here in the dark. We can't speak over. Just a whisper. We're not over 20 or 30 feet away.
8: Why don't you go up and knock on the door and tell him you want to play a little bit?
9: Yeah, I can do that. I made the king happy.
8: Now, let him know you're using your head.
9: Yeah.
0: Directly in front of me. Looking into the house now. Duck. The officers are cutting the screen. Here comes someone. You may be able to hear him. Someone is coming to the back. Off in the distance, you probably can hear the rattle of glasses. Now it's clear again. Rattling in the background is the officer cutting the screen. We'll move in through the back door in just a matter of seconds now. They got the crack open enough, and they've slipped Officer Pinkston, who happens to be a policewoman, up there. This crack is small in the screen. They've got the policewoman, you can hear in the distance, probably reaching through the screen. She's got it. The door's open. Stand by. Here we go. Down that ladder to the lawn.
10: Through the back door.
11: This is a raid. Everybody stand just where you are. We're police officers. Don't anybody move. Nobody will get hurt.
10: Here's a quick picture. Large green dice table. Patrons standing around. Chips, money in hand. Mostly men. Well-dressed. A couple of women. Expensively gowned. All frozen with surprise. Young woman standing at the dice table. Glass in hand. Only one showing any reaction. Policewoman Pinkston going over to her.
12: Look, there's nothing going to happen to anybody. Just be quiet. There will be no trouble. There'll be no trouble at all.
13: He's got a little baby. He's only 10 months old. Is he doing anything?
14: Do you have another child? Do you have two children?
13: I have a little girl, 11.
14: Is there anybody with him tonight?
13: I have a babysitter.
14: Yeah. Your children will be okay and they'll be taken care of?
13: Yeah. Wasn't doing anything. Oh, it's okay. Please. I don't want to go to jail. Please don't make me.
14: Are you here with your husband?
13: I was only 10. I live there, but I'm 21.
14: Were you gambling tonight?
13: Oh, I swear. I swear.
14: Was your husband? Was your husband gambling tonight?
13: Mm-hmm.
14: It's okay.
13: Please don't make me go to jail. Please
14: well, don't make me get on the station. You are under arrest now. But your children will be taken care of.
13: Please don't.
15: Be quiet.
13: There's
15: nothing to worry about.
14: There's nothing to worry about.
10: Husband off in the corner, advising you not to talk.
13: My kids. My children.
15: Don't say a word.
13: Don't do this.
10: Photographers moving in, taking pictures of the evidence.
13: Please don't do this to me. Oh, no, they can't take a picture of me. He can't do that to me.
10: Glancing out the door, patrol cars rolling up from both directions start transporting patrons and operators back to the station. Let's get over to the dice table.
16: The dice loaded?
17: Yeah.
16: Let's see what we got. Wait till Walter gets back, and then Walter and Matlock can take... Four of them in.
2: A little fun again.
10: Yeah. This is a familiar voice. Last night I made an after-dinner speech. Standing next to me at the dice table is one of the patrons just arrested. My host from last night. We meet again. It's a small world.
2: A little too small, let's face it.
10: Yeah. Last night I was your guest. Tonight, be my guest.
13: No, he's my husband. He didn't do anything.
15: Don't worry about it.
13: I don't care. I don't care. He's my husband.
10: The woman by the youngsters at home giving the officers a bit of trouble.
18: Mm-hmm.
12: Just a minute. Now, just take it easy. Look, there'll be no trouble. Now, take it easy. Ward, you and I'll stay here, and they can take
4: it. We want to get the... We want to get the operators as running the game and the participants for participating. Now,
17: I'll be putting the booking paper in. We don't make any difference, Bruce, but 3:30.
4: Yes, put 3:30 on all of them. PC. Let them get bail and get...
10: PC is Penal Code Section 330, illegal gambling.
4: Just take them down there and put them in the...
16: Once you go and start holding them, Matlock and I can start talking to them, whatever the hell you want to do, and Matlock and I can start bringing this junk in at 5:05. I'll have our share.
10: Patrons being escorted out to a waiting police car.
4: See,
10: one more load. That'll be it.
4: I would... where's Walter?
10: Officers gathering up the evidence. Dice, money, chips. Let's move outside.
4: Huh?
10: Here on the street, patrol cars are leaving with the last of the patrons. And Sergeant Perkins is winding things up out here.
18: Kirk, you want to take the last punch in? Lieutenant's got all the evidence. That's that.
19: Roger.
18: Who's the fellow I saw you shaking hands with, the one we arrested?
10: Believe it or not, he was my host when I made that speech last night.
18: Oh, no.
10: Yeah, the moral of that is invite me to dinner and wind up on night watch.
7: 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For the disposition of tonight's cases, we return you to police headquarters and Chief W.N. Hildebrand.
20: Tonight's first interrogation involving the suspect who participated in the holdup of the Western Union office, as you heard, confessed his part of the crime. The other two suspects already have been convicted and are in the state's prison for 5 years to life. Tonight's suspect pled guilty to second-degree robbery and is now serving a 1-to-10-year sentence. The final action on Night Watch, in which a gambling establishment was raided, resulted in the arrest of the two operators and the patrons. All were booked for violation of Penal Code Section 330. Methods of police work have advanced a long way since I was walking a beat 28 years ago. We now have radios, scientific detection, and so forth. However, crime itself is still on the upgrade. This makes it more imperative than ever that we rely on our greatest source of information, you, the average citizen. Without this cooperation, all our modern devices, our schooling of professional policemen, would be useless without the eyes and ears of the American public. As you follow the activities of Detective Unit 5-6 each week, this fact should become more and more apparent. It is our purpose to drive this home. Then we have a meaning to Night Watch.
7: Thank you, Chief Hildebrand. You have just heard on-the-scene reports of your police force in action. Every voice, every sound has been real. Night Watch, brought to you through the cooperation of your police department of Culver City, California, is produced by Sterling Tracy and Jim Hedlock, with technical advice by Sergeant Ron Perkins, and is described in the field by police recorder Don Reed.
21: The makers of Kix, tasty, crispy corn puffs, food for action, and the makers of Clorets, the new chlorophyll chewing gum that makes your breath kissing sweet, present Defense Attorney.
22: Ladies and gentlemen, to depend upon your judgment and to fulfill mine own obligation, I submit the facts. Fully aware of my responsibility to my client and to you as Defense Attorney.
21: And now we proudly present Miss Mercedes McCambridge as Defense Attorney. When Martha Ellis Bryant chose law as a career, she accepted the challenge of defending the defenseless. Thomas Richards was a parolee from the state penitentiary, a young man who desired his freedom with no attachments. Trapped in a web of circumstances beyond his control, he was again in the arms of the law.
23: Know what living down in solitary is like? Did you ever sleep on a cement floor with no bedding for a week on bread and water? You bet your life I'm not going back there.
21: Yes, Tom Richards was one of the defenseless. And we'll bring you Thomas Richards' story right after this important message. Let's listen to a man who thought he could shortchange nature by skipping breakfast. It's a

0: I try. It's a shame to be a Nixie like me.
1: Yes, dull, tired, dreary people are called Nixies, the exact opposite of Kixies. 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
2: Oh, it

0: And now the curtain rises on Act One of tonight's defense attorney story, as Velma Richards, Tom's young wife, fear written on her face, panic in every step, enters the office of Martha Ellis Bryant.
1: Miss Bryant?
2: Oh, yes? Oh, I'm sorry, I didn't hear you come in.
1: I wouldn't bother you, only... I'm at the end of my rope. I read in the papers how you always help people. I hope maybe you could do the same for us. If you could. If you only could.
2: Well, but what is your name?
1: Velma. Velma Richards. Tom's in trouble. There seems to be no way out.
2: Well, why don't you sit down, Velma, and tell me who Tom is?
1: Well, Tom's my husband. And they won't leave him alone. They've driven him half out of his mind.
2: Yes, I realize that you're quite upset, Velma, but you're going to have to try to be a little more coherent. Who won't leave Tom alone?
1: The parole officer.
2: The parole officer?
1: Yes, Mr. Norton. Please, please, Tom's fine. He's good.
2: Yes, I'm sure he's good. Now, why was Tom sent to jail?
1: It wasn't his fault. Bill Edwards, his best friend, got him to write a check. We didn't have enough in the bank to cover it. Bill was supposed to make it good.
2: Only he didn't. That's a very familiar story. Has your Tom been in trouble with the law before?
1: Never. Well, we didn't have any money for a lawyer, so they gave us a public defender. He told us not to worry, that since it was a first offense, the worst that could happen would be probation.
2: And naturally, you believed him.
1: What else could we do? And then the probation officer came and told Tom if he pleaded guilty, he would guarantee that he would talk to the judge and arrange everything.
2: Velma, who was the judge?
1: Judge Noel Harris.
2: Oof.
1: He gave Tom 1 to 5 years. We looked for our lawyer, but he was gone. I asked the probation officer how this was possible. He'd promised. He told me he was sorry. And then they led Tom off to jail. They wouldn't even give him time to say goodbye.
2: Velma, tell me, how large a check did your husband write?
1: $72.
2: $72?
1: Bill Edwards paid it back later. I wrote a letter to the judge, begging him to show mercy. And so did Bill.
2: Was that before or after sentencing?
1: Before.
2: Are you positive?
1: Yes. Father Devlin wrote, too. So did Tom's boss. It didn't help.
2: I see. And, how did Tom break his parole?
1: It isn't very hard, you know. All you have to do is cross the county line, not the state line. The county line. And when you're hungry, you'll do anything.
2: And where is Tom now?
1: Hiding from the parole officer. They're looking all over for him. They've been watching the house. Tom wants to beat it out of the state.
2: And you're going to go with him?
1: Yes, wherever he goes, I go.
2: Velma, listen to me. I can't blame you for wanting to be with your husband. I certainly can't blame you for being bitter and for hating the whole world. But running away isn't going to accomplish anything. How long do you think it would take for the police to catch up with you? And then what? More years added to an already long sentence? Oh, no, don't do that.
1: What else is there to do?
2: Well, Tom must turn himself in voluntarily.
1: He won't do it. You don't know what it means.
2: Velma, you've got to face this thing and not run away from it. And anyhow, there's always a chance.
1: Not for us.
2: Where is Tom hiding?
1: He told me not to tell.
2: But you came to me for help, didn't you?
1: Yeah.
2: Well, I'm trying to give it to you. Where is he?
1: Joe's Bar on Fifth Street.
2: A nice old song.
3: Yeah.
2: You mind if I sit here next to you?
3: I don't care what you do, sister, just so long as you don't bother me.
2: Okay, Tom.
3: What's that?
2: You are Tom Richards, aren't you?
3: What do you want?
2: I'm Martha Ellis Bryant. I'm an attorney. I just left your wife.
3: Look, Miss Bryant, I'm not interested in lawyers. I got my belly full with the last one.
2: How old are you, Tom?
3: What difference does that make?
2: You look old enough to be a man, but you're behaving like a child.
3: I'm not interested in lectures or advice.
2: Tom, You're going to turn yourself in.
3: Just like that, huh?
2: Just like that. You're going downtown and report to the parole officer.
3: You got another guest coming. I spent 16 months in Stir on a raw rap. Nothing's going to make me go back.
2: Who says you're going back?
3: Look, don't give me that.
2: Tom, I came down here to try to help you.
3: Thank you. I'll figure my own life out.
2: All right. But while you're at it, you better stop and consider what happens to Velma.
3: She'll be all right.
2: Tom, I know what's on your mind. And believe me, running away isn't the answer.
3: No?
2: No. Now, why don't you stop kidding yourself? How much money have you got?
3: That's my business.
2: You're not going to get very far without money. You're going to need a car. The police will be looking for you at every railroad and bus depot.
3: I'll get a car, don't worry.
2: How?
3: Look, I learned a lot of things in Stir. I never thought I'd get to use them.
2: And you won't either. You're not the type.
3: No. I did 16 months for $72. This time I'll give them something to remember me by. I tried to do things on the square, but they wouldn't let me. They're asking for
2: it. No, they're not asking for it. You are, Tom. You see, I've checked, and you're up for pardon. Now, don't do anything that will hurt your chances.
3: Well, I'm tired of waiting. 3 months is long enough. I'm sick of hearing, at the moment, the governor is indisposed. He'll always be indisposed.
2: No, not if the facts are presented to him properly. I'll go to him for you.
3: Well, I'm not taking any chances. Once the parole officer gets his hands on me, they'll throw those keys away.
2: How can you be so sure without first talking to the guy? Tom, you've only committed a minor infraction. He's sure to give you every benefit of the doubt.
3: You don't know Mr. Norton. Look, I can't take any more of his kicking around. I can't stand going out looking for a job and being forced to tell a boss I'm an ex-con, not to trust me.
1: That's no use.
2: And how will running away help?
3: All right. Maybe this will convince you. In jail, I had an abscessed tooth. My jaw was way out to here. I waited 2 months. 2 months for the dentist. When I complained, I landed downstairs in solitary. You like it?
2: No, not very much.
3: Ever try pulling out a tooth with your fingers while the pain's driving you out of your mind?
2: Oof.
3: Ever sleep on a cement floor with no bedding for a week on bread and water? You bet your life I'm not going back there.
2: But you lived through that, Tom.
3: Sure, so you lived through nightmares. Velma and I are quitting this place, and you or anybody else isn't going to stop us.
2: But you're not going to make jail alone this time, Tom. Velma will have to go, too, for complicity. Well, she doesn't have that coming to her, does she? And neither do you. Well, why don't you give me a chance to prove that you're an all right guy, deserving of a break? Tom, all I need's a little time. I'll go see Judge Harris.
3: Sorry. Don't think I don't appreciate what you're trying to do, but it's no use. Velma's meeting me here at 1, and then... Can't you understand? It's our only chance.
1: I hope you'll forgive the intrusion, Judge Harris, but this is a matter of vital importance.
4: How can I help you, Miss Bryant?
1: Well, I'm here on behalf of a boy you sentenced quite a while ago, Thomas Richards. Do you remember him?
4: Richards? Vaguely.
1: Yes, you gave him 1 to 5 years for a first offense. Insufficient funds to cover a $72 check.
4: Yes. Oh, yes. Well, I certainly hope he's learned his lesson. A jail sentence can be very helpful, you know.
1: I won't argue that jail sentences aren't necessary. Every man should pay for his crime, but I'm concerned with what happens to this boy now. He's broken parole. He crossed the county line so that he and his wife could eat.
4: I'm terribly sorry, Miss Bryant, but that's not my concern.
1: He's your charge until his parole is completed.
4: What would you have me do?
1: Call off the parole officer, rescind the order for arrest, and let him go where he can get a job and lead an honest life.
4: Miss Bryant, I will not interfere with due process of law. When a parolee violates his trust, he then must suffer the consequences. However, you have my permission to attempt to dissuade the parole officer from his course, if you can. I shall be guided by his judgment.
1: You're very kind.
4: I'm sorry I have to end our conversation so abruptly, but I'm chairman for a luncheon at the Drake Hotel, a meeting of the Bar Association, of which the governor is guest of honor. I have quite a bit of work to prepare.
1: Yes,
4: so
1: I'm sure you have. I'd like to ask a favor.
4: Yes?
1: May I have your file on this case?
4: I don't see how it can help matters.
1: But it can, very much.
4: So far as I'm concerned, the case is closed, Miss Bryant. You may subpoena them, however. That is your privilege.
1: But that would take days. I've only got hours.
4: I am sorry, Miss Bryant.
2: a question, Mr. Norton? Up till now, has Tom Richards' record been clear?
5: Yes, I would say so.
2: And if he returned voluntarily, would you give him extra consideration?
5: Yeah. What do you mean by extra?
2: Would you drop your proceedings against him and don't block his prospects of getting a pardon by returning him to jail?
5: I'm sorry. I couldn't do that.
2: Why couldn't you do that?
5: I have my rules to go by. Make an exception for one parolee, they all expect the same treatment.
2: Mr. Norton, all Tom Richards did was to make one mistake in his life, and he paid for it. Well, how long does he have to go on paying
5: for it? Ms. Bryant, I didn't sentence him. I only carry out my orders.
2: But there's such a thing as treating a person humanely. The boy isn't a murderer, after all. Now, either you give him a break, or you force him to leave the jurisdiction of this state. You force him to become a hunted criminal.
5: That won't happen. You needn't worry.
2: Yes, I'm very worried.
5: We've already caught Tom Richards. Wasn't very difficult after we trailed his wife to your office and then followed you to that bar.
2: And now you're really going to give it to him, aren't you?
5: He's got it coming to him. All the trouble he's making.
2: What do you mean, all the trouble he's making?
5: Why, he broke away from my men, and he headed for the top of the Triton building. He's perched on a ledge there now, threatening to jump if anyone comes close to him.
2: Mr. Norton, how far can you drive a man?
5: It's of his own making. No one to blame but himself. All he had to do was follow the rules.
2: That's very interesting. I always thought the rules were written to help people. That it was your job to have sympathy and understanding.
5: I have, Miss Bryant. I have, when they stay in line. Right now I'm going down to the Triton building. Would you care to come along?
2: You bet I'm going along. I have a feeling that boy's going to need a lot more help than he's going to get from you.
0: In just a moment, we'll continue with tonight's defense attorney story. 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It makes your breath kissing sweet. And now we continue with Act Two of tonight's defense attorney story.

0: hello, Marty.
1: How are you, Inspector?
0: I'm sorry, Marty. I can't let you up. Hear a man in that ledge threatening to jump.
1: Yes, he's my client.
0: Oh, okay.
2: Miss Bryant. Miss
1: Bryant. No, no, Velma, he's going to be all right, please. You've got to control yourself. I'm going to try to talk to him. You stay here.
3: You're behaving like a fool, Tom.
4: Stay away, Norton.
3: Now, boy, I'm only trying to be your friend. I'm giving it to you straight. Now, you get off that ledge and come over here, and I promise I'll forget that you broke the rules. Hmm? How about it?
4: I don't believe you. I don't believe you. Velma?
1: Velma's over there, Tom. I'd like to speak to him alone, if you don't mind, Mr. Norton.
3: All right. Maybe you can hammer some sense in his head.
4: Well? What do you want, Miss Bryant? Don't start selling me anything. If I die, Velma gets the insurance policy. If I live, she starves while I rot in jail.
1: Velma doesn't care about the money, Tom. It's you. Now, come on back off of that ledge.
4: You know, it's funny. Fortune teller told me I had a long lifeline. Guess she was wrong, huh? She didn't know you can't fight City Hall.
1: Tom, legally, we've got a chance. The governor's in town. I'm going to see him.
4: Forget it. See that clock on the tower? When it hits one. I told you before I was checking out a one, didn't I? All right, what are you doing now? Why are you walking towards me? Get back,
1: Tom,
4: come on.
1: I'm your friend.
4: Now look, I don't trust anybody. Get back.
1: Tom, I'm trying to help you.
4: Don't take another step. Now, don't try to touch me. Don't try to touch me now. I'm going to jump.
1: All right, all right. I won't come any further.
4: Velma! Where's Velma?
1: I'll get Velma for you.
0: Rough, isn't it, Marty?
1: Oh, that poor kid.
0: I got my men working as fast as they can down below. I sure hope he doesn't jump before we spread that safety net.
1: You've got till 1 o'clock, Matt. No later.
2: Miss Bryant, I'm frightened. I'm frightened. I saw what happened. What is there to do?
1: We won't give up, Velma. You go over and talk to him.
2: There's no use. He won't listen to me.
1: You're the only person he believes. There is somebody else who can help him. And I'm going after him. Inspector, I'll be at the Drake Hotel.
5: Marty, Hudge and I was here at the hotel.
1: Oh, Judson, am I glad to see you.
5: Even after I stood you up for lunch? I've been trying to phone you all morning and tell you I'd be late. I was assigned to cover the governor's speech at the Bar Association.
1: Yeah, I know. What floor are they on?
5: Mezzanine. Hey, you're not even disappointed.
1: No, let's get in the elevator and we can discuss all that later.
5: All right. Mezzanine, please.
1: Judson, have they called on the governor yet?
5: Why do you think I was in the lobby smoking a cigarette? I have a copy of a speech, if you want.
1: How long has he been on?
5: Offhand, I'd say about 10 pages. Got 15 more to go.
1: Which should take about 20 more minutes. Well, that's too bad. I'm going to have to disturb him.
5: Huh? Marty, honey, you're losing your marbles. You're talking about the governor of the state.
1: Yeah, well, it can't be helped, that's all. Which dining room are they in?
5: Why, that one over there. What's this all about?
1: Saving a life. Judd, help me, will you?
5: Sure, honey. What do you want?
1: I don't have time to subpoena a file legally. I want you to go to Judge Harris's office and get the folder on Thomas Richards. I don't care how you do it. Just get it. It's evidence that I need to convince the governor in hurry.
5: Okay, but don't you think it'd be a good idea if you told me where you'd like it delivered?
1: The Triton building on the roof. I'll get going. We've only got till 1 o'clock.
6: And let me take that.
1: Dear.
6: This is no time for pussy.
1: Excuse me, please.
6: It
1: could I get
6: now
1: through
6: or
1: here?
6: Never. When organized crime can defeat the morals of a
1: I'm sorry.
6: It is time that laws are written to defeat...
1: Excuse me, please.
6: New laws without loopholes for indecent lawyers to practice their...
1: Excuse me.
6: You must admit, there are those who would for personal
1: excuse
6: gain...
1: Excuse me, please.
6: Sacrifice...
7: Ryan, what are you doing up here on the dais?
1: Judge Harris, I'm afraid I'm going to have to disturb His Excellency.
7: This is outlandish. It's outrageous.
1: But it's very urgent. Mr. Governor, if I may intrude...
6: What's that?
1: You'll pardon us, gentlemen.
6: Young lady! How dare you, young lady?
1: I dare as an attorney. With a client who needs your help desperately, you're the only one who can save his life.
6: Courtesy demands that you at least wait until I was finished.
1: Forgive me, Your Excellency. You must forgive me. But when a boy is standing on the ledge of a 25-story building ready to jump, I find it very easy to forget social amenities. I beg you to come with me, Your Excellency. And you too, Judge Harris. Thomas Richards is very much on your conscience.

0: hello, Marty. Oh, Mr. Governor.
1: Inspector.
2: Is the safety net up yet?
0: No, Marty, the rigging broke down. But his wife's been doing a great job talking to him, trying to calm him down.
2: Good. Will you follow me, Mr. Governor? Judge Harris?
1: I will not be coerced, young lady. I will not permit the drama of the situation to take advantage
2: of
1: me.
2: No one is going to try to coerce you, sir. I believe the situation will speak for...
3: Tommy, remember all the plans
2: over there are two young people.
3: About how we're going to have a place of our own someday.
2: They're nice people.
3: With a garden.
2: Or worthy of the pursuit of happiness.
3: Tommy,
2: and they're being deprived of that liberty.
3: You got to believe it, too.
4: I wish I could. You were always one for fancy dreams, Velma. I don't blame you. Maybe sometimes you have to dream to pretend that life isn't so miserable.
3: Tommy, I'm not pretending. I need you.
4: Forget me, I told you. Just a bad dream that came into your life. That dream that'll fade with a little time.
2: There's your hardened criminal, sir.
3: Stop saying
2: that. He made the fatal error of committing a crime against society. He wrote a check with insufficient funds for $72, for which he's paid very dearly. 16 months and parole. And for which he is now about to pay with his life.
5: Excuse me, Marty. Here's the file you were looking for.
2: Oh, thank you, Judd. And Mr. Norton, may I ask you a question?
0: Of course.
2: Do you treat all your parolees alike?
0: Oh, I do not differentiate among them.
2: In other words, it doesn't matter to you whether a man's background is murder or just petty crime. They're all accorded the same treatment.
0: That's correct.
2: Hasn't it ever occurred to you that each case is different, requires special handling?
0: Why?
2: That Tom Richards' problem shouldn't have been guided by rules, but by warmth and by a little human consideration.
5: Miss Bryant, Mr. Norton is not on trial.
2: Oh, but he is, more so than Tom Richards. Mr. Norton, how many times did you call Tom's prospective employers to advise that he was an ex-convict and that he wasn't to be trusted near money? You don't have to answer that. But why don't you tell us who forced him out on that ledge? Who prevented him from a livelihood so that he had to break one of your rules? Fortunately for lots of people, there are parole officers with vision and with a regard for their fellow man. They're lucky.
5: I don't see the point to all this. If you're trying to create sympathy...
2: I am merely trying to bring out facts. Right now, I'd like to hear from Tom Richards, if you will follow me.
4: Don't forget the insurance.
2: Tom, please. Will you tell us why it took you 16 months to get out of jail, rather than the prescribed year?
4: What's the use? I don't have much more time left.
2: Please, Tom, please. This is important.
4: Well, they've got an honor system in the jail I was in. Make the honor roll, you get extra privileges. Honor roll, that's a laugh. You have to be a stool pigeon. Well, I wasn't reared that way. All my life I was led to believe you mind your own business. I got 4 months tacked onto me because I wasn't hep. I was a fall guy for another inmate. I was working the kitchen shift and didn't get time to eat my dinner, and he advised me to take it to my cell. Before I even got there, he reported me for breaking the rules. He made the honor roll. Oh, go on. Leave me alone now. I want to say goodbye to Velma.
2: Just thank you, Tom. Now, Judge Harris, this file of Tom Richards was taken from your office without subpoena.
5: Why?
2: You forced me into that action. And inside this file are letters written to you before Tom Richards' trial. Listen to them. There's this one. This is from his wife. My husband deserves your help. Please. This one from his parish priest. I sincerely recommend that you give every consideration to this boy, and from Bill, his friend for whom he wrote the check. If there is any blame, I should be punished. You mustn't hurt Tom. And from his employer, Tom Richards has great integrity, and above all, he is honest. I earnestly plead for your clemency.
5: Miss Bryant, I grant that I received those letters. So what?
2: Your Honor, when a judge receives correspondence that is biased, isn't it customary for him to disqualify himself from the case?
5: Well, it has happened. However, it is not mandatory.
2: Judge Harris, in my opinion, you're a brilliant jurist. Nobody doubts your honesty. And knowing this, may I not assume that you resented these letters as trying to influence your judgment?
5: I must admit yes to your question.
2: Yes, and may I not also assume that because of your integrity, you were predisposed to throw the book at Tom Richards to sentence him to the limit of the law?
5: That is true.
2: Your Honor, Tom Richards had nothing to do with the sending of those letters. There was no reason for him to be punished unduly because of your integrity. The most he should have received was a suspended sentence with probation for the first offense. Going to jail was wrong, Your Honor. And the parole was doubly wrong, Your Honor. And now this...
1: Miss Bryant, how may I help?
2: There's a pardon on your desk, Mr. Governor. But right now it's more important that you reassure this boy.
1: Very well. Let's go to him.
3: I love you.
2: Tom. Tom, this is the governor. And you can believe what he says.
3: Listen to him, Tommy. Listen to him.
1: Yes, listen, son. On my desk is the petition for your pardon. It requires only my signature. Now, you come to my office with me and I'll sign it.
4: Maybe it's wrong to believe. Maybe I'm doing the wrong thing again. Well?
1: I always keep my word. However, I should like you to know that my decision to aid you was not based on the fear that you might have jumped from that ledge. Anyone who would resort to suicide of necessity is a coward. The facts, as eloquently displayed by Miss Bryant, were on your side. And, Judge Harris, I submit that it is often wise to temper integrity with sympathy and understanding. All right, son. Let's go sign that pardon.
3: Oh, Tommy. Oh, Tommy.
4: Oh, no. Come on, honey.
6: Now just look at him, Marty.
2: Mm-hmm.
6: You ever seen so many happy tears in your life?
3: No, Justin.
6: Honey. Darling, you're crying too.
3: Sure I am. This is pretty.
6: Yeah. I know. Gee, it must be a real thrill to know you've contributed to the future of their lives and given them another chance.
2: You ought to be pretty thrilled yourself, sweetie. Without that file, I could have gotten nowhere.
6: Hey, that's right. But, Marty, there's one thing I want to ask.
2: Mm-hmm.
6: With Judge Harris having all that integrity, who goes to jail for lifting that file?
2: You do, darling.
6: What?
2: But don't worry. I'll be right there to defend you.

You have just heard Defense Attorney, starring Mercedes McCambridge with Howard Culver as Judd. Tonight you heard Eddie Firestone as Tom, Gene Bates as Velma, Larry Dobkin as Norton, and Parley Bear as Judge Harris. Music was composed and conducted by Rex Corey. Defense Attorney was written by Jack Rubin. The program is directed by Dwight Houser.

0: Next week, another exciting adventure with Mercedes McCambridge, defense attorney. 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Defense Attorney is presented by the makers of Kix, tasty crispy corn puffs, food for action, and the makers of Clorets, the new chlorophyll chewing gum that makes breath kissing sweet.
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14: Johnny Dollar.
15: Earl Foreman, Johnny, down in Sarasota.
14: Don't tell me, Earl. The Florida weather's finally behaving itself. The water in the Gulf has warmed up, so I'll grab my fishing clothes, tackle box, couple of rods and reels.
15: Maybe you better grab your Levi's, boots and saddle, and a couple of six guns instead.
14: Huh? What is this, a western?
15: It may be an eastern western before we're through. Listen, Florida is the leading cattle state here in the deep south.
14: I had heard something to that effect.
15: Okay. The freezing weather a short while back hit some of the ranchers pretty hard.
14: To say nothing of the tourist trade.
15: Right. Ordinarily, the year-round pasturage makes it unnecessary to lay up a lot of hay and feed for the winter.
14: That figures.
15: But this year, thanks to the freeze, the cattle were so weakened by malnutrition and then sloshing around in soggy pasture land that, well, at least a couple of 100,000 of them have died.
14: Well, what's your problem, Earl, outside of the high cost of steak?
15: A rancher has just hit me with a big fat claim.
14: Oh, how much?
15: $78,750. Says that he lost his entire herd.
14: Well, I knew a lot of them had lost quite a few. But the entire herd?
15: Yeah. You coming?
14: I sure am.
13: Bob Bailey in the exciting adventures of the man with the action-packed expense account.

0: 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Following is an account of expenses incurred during my investigation of the Eastern Western matter. Expense account item 1-9480, plane fare and incidentals, Hartford, Connecticut to Sarasota. As I expected, Earl Poorman met me at the airport. We headed north on Route 41. 13 miles later, at Bradenton, we turned east on 64 after grabbing a late lunch. That's item 2-575. Then, still traveling eastward, we crossed the Kissimmee River onto a narrow, unimproved road into the swampland. And it struck me that what should have been lush green vegetation in this low, damp country was brown and lifeless.
1: That's what the cold weather did, Johnny. All that grass, that good pasture froze and rotted away.
0: No wonder the cattle haven't been eating well. But didn't I read somewhere they were fed the ruined orange crops?
1: Yes, but that still didn't save a lot of the herds.
0: Losses have been pretty heavy, huh?
1: Yeah, but as I told you over the phone, Trimble is the only one I know of who lost all his steers.
0: That the one who's made the insurance claim?
1: Yeah, Bart Trimble. His fence starts at the next turn in the road.
0: Have you had many claims, Earl?
1: Oh, a few, a month or so ago. Small ones. Not many of these people insure their herds. There. That's where Trimble's place starts. You see it?
0: I saw it all right. Hundreds of acres of wet, brown, dead-looking pasture land. I also saw the steers, hundreds of them, their carcasses lying there rotting in the sun. Or what was left of them. The buzzards had done well.
1: 525 head, Johnny.
0: But surely some of them must have survived.
1: Not according to the claim I received. That's why I called you immediately.
0: Earl, you said the other claims were filed a month or so ago.
1: I hoped you'd catch that.
0: Why did Trimble wait so long?
1: That's another reason I called you.
0: Yeah, I see what you mean.
1: Here's his gate. Let's see what he has to say.
0: The Trimble place was unexpectedly new and tidy looking. The main house was a concrete block affair, all white with a slab roof. Behind it was a barn and a corral. The stack of bale hay was obviously for the horses and hardly big enough to feed a herd of steers. A few chickens pecked around here and there.
2: Coming, coming.
0: The woman who opened the door was about 40, tall and nice looking, well made up, almost out of place on a cattle ranch.
2: Yes. Oh, Mr. Poorman, how are you?
0: And her voice was soft, gentle, pleasant.
1: How do, Mrs. Trimble?
2: It's nice to see you, Mr. Poorman. Won't you come in?
3: I hear you say Poorman, Betty?
2: Yes, Bart, and he has a friend with him.
3: Well, I won't kid you, Mr. Poorman. I'm glad to see you. Howdy. I hope you brought me a nice big insurance check.
1: This is Johnny Dollar, Mr. and Mrs. Trimble. He's with our company.
2: Well, how do you do, Mr. Dollar? Won't you please come in?
0: Thank you.
3: Dollar, I think I've heard of you.
0: Oh.
2: Sit down, won't you? Supper will be ready in a little while, and of course you're going to stay, aren't you?
3: Johnny Dollar.
1: Well, now, that depends.
2: Oh, now, of course you'll stay.
1: I really should get back to Sarasota tonight. My wife's...
3: Now, wait a minute. How I know you're the insurance investigator.
0: That's right.
3: And what's he doing here, Poorman? What's there to investigate? You may be trying to say I killed off the herd myself to collect the insurance money.
1: I said nothing of the sort.
3: Then what's to investigate?
1: I told you.
3: I don't like this, and I'm telling you right to your face.
2: Now, Bart, you shouldn't talk like that.
3: Well, it's the truth. Just what do you think you're going to do around here, Dollar?
2: Bart, please.
0: Well, that depends, Mr. Trimble.
3: Does he have to say it's okay, Poorman, before you can pay my claim?
1: Yes, he does.
3: Well, believe me, if I'd known this was the kind of outfit I was dealing with, paying premiums to... Okay. All right, poke around as much as you want. Stay around as long as you like. We'll bed you down, we'll feed you, we'll show you what kind of people we are. Just don't get in my way. I've got a lot of work to do. And don't tell me I'm a crook.
1: Now, let's be reasonable about this.
3: Me? I'm being reasonable. You're the one that... What do you want, Shorty?
4: Well, you told me to tell you, boss.
3: Tell me what?
4: A truck has come to pick up them hides.
3: And help them load them on the truck. Go ahead, go ahead.
0: You're selling the hides from those animals?
4: I will.
3: Sure. Why not? Oh, we could salvage, that is. Anything wrong with that?
0: Nothing at all.
3: All right. You want horses to snoop around? Help yourself. Saddles are in the barn. But just stay out of my way. Come on, Shorty. Let's get out where the air is nice and clean.
4: Sure, boss.
2: I'm sorry. But Bart's been so upset over losing all those steers.
1: Well, of course, we can't blame him for that.
2: He's been working so hard, trying to save some of the hides and sell the carcasses for fertilizer.
1: Yes, I know.
2: But with so many ranchers trying to do the same thing...
0: Why did he wait so long before filing his claim, Mrs. Trimble?
2: Well, because he's been so busy and because he hoped he could salvage something from the herd, I guess.
0: Or because this lapse of time has given the bodies a chance to decompose...
2: What?
0: Has given the buzzards and other scavengers a chance to remove any evidence that maybe those steers were deliberately...
2: Oh, no. Surely you don't think for a minute that my husband would...
0: Where can I find the nearest veterinarian?
2: Well, the vet we use is up in Kissimmee,
0: okay.
2: But...
0: Okay.
2: But, Mr. Dollar, you don't... Well, you can't possibly think...
0: I'll let you know what I think. After a good cow doctor has a look at those animals.

0: Act Two of yours truly, Johnny Dollar, in a moment. And now, Act Two of yours truly, Johnny Dollar, and the Eastern Western Matter.
1: At dinner that night, Bert Trimble had changed his tune, was very apologetic. Almost too much so, and too nice.
2: I didn't mean it, Mr. Dollar, what I said before. At least, not the way I said it. But this whole thing has hit me pretty hard. Losing over 500 steers and a handful of calves.
3: I told you, Bart, when they all went so quickly that night, you should have been suspicious.
1: What night, Mrs. Trimble?
3: It was the last big freeze.
2: Yes, I got back here late. I'd went up to Lake Wales trying to beg some feed. No luck. Then it blew up cold. By the time I got back here, got the hands rounded up.
1: How many, Mr. Trimble?
2: Well, there were five of us, including Shorty Skinner.
4: I've seen that Shorty somewhere before.
1: Oh?
2: Well, anyhow, when we got to them, the cattle were all bunched up at the north fence. We thought we'd drive the strong ones back here, where they'd have some shelter. We could give them the hay we keep for the horses. But they wouldn't move. Most of them couldn't move. And it was dark, and the freezing wind was cutting across the swamp. So all we could do was come back here and pray. Next morning, they were dead. All of them. I've put everything I had into this ranch. Every penny I saved from my factory work up north, Betty's money from nursing, even cashed in my own life insurance policy. And now they're gone. So if I got a little nasty, well, I guess a man can take only so much.
3: It's been awfully hard for Bart these past 3 years. And then just when things were going good.
1: Your hands bunk out in that building beside the barn, huh?
2: Only Shorty skinned out all the steers we could. The other boys left. I still owe Shorty some wages.
1: I'm going to ask a pretty blunt question, and I want an honest answer.
2: Huh?
1: Had you ever thought of giving up, going somewhere else?
2: Sure, lots of times. For Betty's sake, too. Even thought of going out to California.
1: I see.
2: She has relatives out there, all doing fine. They've kept after us to go out there and crop farm with them. Maybe I should have.
3: But we stayed, didn't we, dear?
2: Yes, I wouldn't give up. Even Betty reconciled herself to sticking it out.
3: If only we'd known that this was going to happen.
2: Yeah. Yeah.
1: We talked on for a couple of hours, but got nowhere, and finally Earl and I plunked into our beds in the guest room. Mine was beside the open window. Now, when Earl Poorman sleeps, he's dead to the world, but he snores mightily. So after throwing a couple of shoes at him, I gave up and managed to drop off with a pillow wrapped around my head. That was a mistake, an almost deadly mistake.
5: Johnny! Johnny! Johnny, wake up! Wake up! Johnny! Johnny, you hear me? Johnny!
1: What?
5: Wake up!
6: Oh, my head.
5: Stand up. I'll help you. Breathe deeply.
6: Oh,
5: can't you smell it?
6: What are you talking?
5: Deep breath. Deep breath. Come on.
6: What are the... It's chloroform.
5: Yeah, on your pillow.
6: Holy...
5: I threw it out the window. Your pillow. It was saturated with chloroform.
6: Give me a hand, Earl. I'm dizzy. Oh,
5: somebody came in that window. The pillow was over your head.
6: You see him?
5: No, but Johnny...
6: Oh, let me sit down again.
5: Yeah. Here, by the window. Now, breathe deeply.
6: Yeah.
5: I rolled out of bed in my sleep, that narrow bed, or I'd never have wakened. I heard the door slam, then I smelled it.
6: But who?
5: Johnny, I knew I'd seen that Shorty Skinner somewhere.
6: Yeah?
5: It was on a road gang over near Sarasota, a prison gang.
6: You sure?
5: I was driving my brand new cat. As I passed him and the rest of that glowering bunch, he let fly with a handful of mud. Now, if you ask me, he's the one who came in here and tried to chloroform.
6: But why?
5: That's what I'm going to find out right now.
1: No, wait. I'll be feeling okay in a minute. Let me handle it. By the time I was able to navigate and get dressed, Mrs. Trimble called us for breakfast. To say the Trimbles were upset over what had happened to me would be an understatement. Breakfast waited while we all went out to the bunkhouse. Shorty was gone.
2: Took what little he owned with him, too.
1: Has either of you any idea why he'd attack me?
3: Good heavens, no. But I never did really trust that man. He was such a sneaky-looking... like a little rat.
2: Yet he was the only one who stayed when I couldn't keep their wages up to date.
4: Where would he ever get hold of chloroform?
3: That's the part I don't understand.
2: From the locker, dear. Back in the barn.
3: Huh?
2: You know, the stuff we got to put that old sick mare out of the way.
3: Oh, yes, of course.
4: I think why Shorty did this is pretty obvious, Johnny.
1: Yeah?
4: He was afraid you'd find out what and who killed off this herd.
3: Bart, look.
2: Here, Betty.
3: The note on top of this bunk.
1: Here, let me see it.
4: What's it say, Johnny?
1: I'm tired working for no pay. I will leave you know where to send my pay when you collect on that there insurance, Shorty.
3: Shorty. Shorty Skinner.
2: A crazy fool. Wanted his money. He knew I had none, but I could collect plenty on the insurance if he poisoned my herd.
1: Oh, was it poison, Trimble?
2: What?
1: You didn't seem to think so before, but now that you have somebody to depend it on...
2: No.
1: Now you seem pretty sure of it.
3: Mr. Dollar!
4: No, Johnny, it must have been Shorty.
1: Maybe not. When the vet arrives, if he decides the herd was poisoned, okay, we'll take it from there.
0: Act 3 of yours truly, Johnny Dollar, in a moment. And now, Act 3 of yours truly, Johnny Dollar, and the Eastern Western Matter.
1: The veterinarian arrived from Kissimmee. He, Bart Trimble, Earl Poorman, and I rode out on horseback to inspect the dead cattle. As I had anticipated, the vet made it plain that the bodies were too far decomposed for him to tell anything. Until, that is, he noticed a pale, purplish line around the inside edge of a watering trough at a far corner of the fence.
7: Whoever used it didn't realize it'd leave this telltale ring around a trough.
1: Used what, Doctor?
7: Well, let me scrape off a little, make sure.
2: You think it's a poison, Doc?
7: If I can taste it without getting enough to hurt me. Ooh.
1: Well?
7: Yeah, no doubt about it. Panorphic acid.
4: That's what killed the herd?
7: Yeah, beyond a shadow of a doubt.
1: That's not a very well-known poison, Doctor.
7: I know. It's used almost entirely in laboratory experimentation. I remember it well from my college days.
1: But out here?
2: Who did this to me? Who did it?
4: You don't know?
2: Shorty.
4: Who else?
2: Mr. Dollar.
1: Look, I'm going back to the ranch house to a telephone. I'll see you when you get back there. I called the state police to get out on all points on Shorty Skinner. Then I started on the police in the neighboring towns. The second call to headquarters at Lake Wales got me unexpected results.
8: Sure, we got him right here in the clink, son.
1: Oh? What are you holding him on?
8: Just vagrancy, no visible means of support. Found him sleeping on a bench in the park about 9:30 last night, so we hauled him in, let him put his X on a police blotter.
1: His what?
8: His X, you know.
1: I certainly do. Thanks very much. The others hadn't got back from the pasture yet. Mrs. Trimble was in the kitchen making lunch. Quietly as possible, I sneaked into their bedroom. Carefully hidden in a desk, I found a lot of letters from the relatives in California. Letters urging that they give up the ranch, do something, anything, to get the money out of it and move to California. Those letters were addressed to only one of the Trimbles. They were addressed to... And then I saw it, neatly framed on the wall, a diploma. A diploma from the famous Lippenwall School of...
3: Why, Mr. Dollar, what are you doing?
1: Mrs. Trimble, I found out that Shorty Skinner has served time.
3: Shorty?
1: At least to the extent of working on a road gang. What for, I don't know.
3: Then he is a criminal. Then there's no question about who poisoned the herd.
1: Oh? You know about the vet's findings, that they were poisoned.
3: Well, no. No, but I thought it was understood.
1: A lot of things have been understood. Wrong things. Did Shorty give you a home address when he came to work here?
3: Yes. Yes, he did. Do you think he'd go there after what
1: he's
3: done?
1: I'd like to see it, please.
3: Well, it's here in this top drawer. Yes, here.
1: That's not his writing.
3: No, that's mine.
1: You see, Shorty can't write.
3: Oh?
1: So he couldn't have written this note you found in his bunk.
3: But who...
1: But look at it. Doesn't that curly Q on the letter T look like the one here when you wrote his address? And how about this capital I?
3: Good heavens, Mr. Dollar.
1: Friends who wanted you to go to California, and you wanted to go.
3: Of course.
1: But as Bart told us, you reconciled yourself to staying here, apparently.
3: I did. I did stay here, even though I wasn't happy.
1: Then the big freeze gave you a chance to kill off the herd, collect a lot of insurance money, and get away with it. You thought...
3: Mr. Dollar, how dare you?
1: The method? A little-known poison you'd learned about back in the Lippenwall School of Nursing.
3: No,
1: but
3: no.
1: You hadn't expected me here to investigate, so you had to get rid of me. How? As a nurse, you knew all about chloroform.
3: Look, Mr.
1: Dollar... It was a natural, with me sleeping with my head on the pillow, and you knew that Earl was a sound sleeper. He's been here before. And who'd get blamed? Shorty, because he'd left. Only Shorty had left long before that.
3: What?
1: He was picked up in Lake Wales at 9:30 last night.
3: What? Well, then, no, listen.
1: You killed the herd. You tried to kill me.
9: Is that true, Betty?
3: Bart.
9: Tell me. Is it?
3: Yes. Yes, it's true. You know how I hated this place. This horrible, miserable cattle ranch. This living out in this godforsaken wilderness.
9: Betty.
3: Well, you wouldn't do anything about it, so I did.
9: Oh, good Lord.
3: But I failed.
1: Item 3, $50 to a lawyer at the county seat who took my deposition. It'll be used in the trial of Betty Trimble. As for Bart Trimble, well, I'm sorry for him. Expense account total, including transportation back to Hartford, $207 even. Yours truly,

0: Our star will return in just a moment. Now, here is our star to tell you about next week's story.
1: Next week, one honest woman, two honest men. Yet $100,000 was gone. Fact. Join us, won't you? Yours truly, Johnny Dollar.

Johnny Dollar, starring Bob Bailey, originates in Hollywood and is produced and directed by Jack Johnstone, who also wrote today's story. Heard in our cast were Virginia Gregg, Vic Perrin, Jack Moyles, Marvin Miller, and Herb Vigran. 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

0: Get this and get it straight. Crime is a sucker's road, and those who travel it wind up in the gutter, the prison of the grave. There's no other end, but they never learn.
1: From the pen of Raymond Chandler, outstanding author of crime fiction, comes his most famous character in The Adventures of Philip Marlowe. Now, with Gerald Moore starred as Philip Marlowe, we bring you tonight's exciting story, The Soft Spot.

0: So much for the news from abroad. Here in Los Angeles, two persons were killed and eight injured today in three separate automobile accidents attributed directly to the thick fog that has blanketed the city ever since yesterday morning. Mm. And according to the Weather Bureau, the fog which is rolling in from the sea will be with us for...
1: Fog, smog, everything's cockeyed. Hello.
2: Philip Marlowe, please. Earl Hanley speaking.
1: This is Marlowe. How are you, Mr. Hanley? How's the newspaper circulation business?
2: Oh, both zooming, Philip. Oh, look, Marlowe. Can you come out to my joint in Los Feliz Boulevard, 3810... I'd like you to work for me again. And you write your own ticket as usual.
1: No, thanks. They play too rough in your league, Hanley. Besides, it's a bum night to ride around in a cold newspaper truck watching out for hijackers.
2: No, Marlowe, it's nothing like that. This is personal business.
1: Oh?
2: It's an old man who's disappeared. I'd like you to find him for me.
1: Still a dark night.
2: Double your fee.
1: I see a light, Mr. Hanley. Outside, the city was wrapped up tight in the kind of wet ceiling-zero fog that leaves you feeling damp and all alone. Hanley's joint on Los Feliz was an old English stone mansion. Sprawling, smothered in ivy, and about as cozy and come hither as a scream in the night. Inside, I followed an aging round-shouldered butler whose footsteps didn't make any noise along the type of high, wide, nice-cold furnished corridor you find only in museums. When we finally arrived at Hanley's study, however, things changed. It was a small room with bright lights, heat, and a desk cluttered with friendly bric-a-brac. Hanley himself was standing against the far wall, and for a moment, the contrast was jarring, because the self-made man in shirt sleeves, built like a boxcar and chewing on a cold cigar, didn't at all match the collection of stiff family photos, 1890 style, that hung on the wall behind him.
3: Yeah, what is it, Marlowe? Hard to find the family resemblance?
1: From here... Your folks, Mr. Hanley?
3: Yeah. Oh. And left to right, my mother, she passed on a year ago, and me as a kid. My father, a lush, and my grandfather. He claimed to have killed more Indians than ever existed. All born and raised in a lot of nothing named Walker Falls.
1: Couldn't hold you, huh?
3: Couldn't bring me back either, even when Ma died. Yeah, I was only a little tyke when I ran away, Mono. Couldn't stand my grandfather even then. Nothing but a rod and a bottle.
1: Bad combo. How about your father?
3: Oh, I wrote a few nice words to him when sister wrote me that Ma died. And I sent a fat check for flowers and a tombstone, but he never answered. Probably drank the dough up. He never could save a buck on his own, they tell me. Anyhow, enough of letting our hair down, Armando. Let's get on to business. Sit down,
1: sir. Oh, thanks, sure. You said someone disappeared, Mr. Hanley, an old man?
3: Yeah. Yeah, he was a gardener here, Marlowe. Name's Cooper, John Cooper. He's 60, 65 maybe, tall and skinny. Yeah, he got a fringe of curly hair around his ears. The rest is strictly cue ball. Yeah, he shoved off yesterday.
1: With what, Hanley?
3: Yeah, you catch on fast, Phil.
1: Yeah, you know, it's my trade.
3: Yeah. Well, the stuff don't amount to too much. Half a dozen fancy silver drinking glasses, those,
1: Goblets?
3: Goblets. Worth about 100 apiece, nothing that'll dent me. Also, I'm insured, of course.
1: Well, then the goblets mean something else.
3: They do. Let's call them a present from a lady.
1: All right, let's.
3: I want them back, Marlowe.
1: Why me? Why not the insurance company or the law?
3: No.
1: Hmm?
3: No, that I don't want. And if you laugh when I tell you the reason, I'm going to punch you right square in the nose and have some scotch.
1: No, thanks. Go ahead.
3: Well, drink alone, then, if you don't mind.
1: I don't mind.
3: Mm-hmm. It's this old Duck Cooper, you know. I feel sorry for him.
1: Mm-hmm.
3: Yeah, he came in here one day last week, hat in hand, looking beat as an alley cat. So I gave him a job helping one of the gardeners, but I was on to him right from the start.
1: What does that mean?
3: He was a gardener like I'm a ballet dancer.
1: Oh.
3: Yeah, I could tell. And from there on, it got worse. First couple of days, he watched me and everybody else around here pop-eyed as a shoplifter loose in Tiffany's.
1: But you didn't fire him?
3: No, no. Well, I figured a few square meals, some sleep, a little dough in his pocket, it'd calm him down. So I just put a new master padlock in my trophy room and let it go with it.
1: That was your mistake, huh?
3: Yeah. But just so you don't think I'm losing my marbles, Phil, I better tell you about another mistake. But I'm going to have to make this short, dinner guess, you know.
1: Another mistake?
3: Mm-hmm. Yeah, 15 years ago, Phil, I was in a spot just like this Cooper. Yeah, I was broke, hungry, mad at the world, and in a position to do the wrong thing. I did, and I got caught. The boss understood, read me the riot act, and let me go. All right, today it's my turn. Want to laugh?
1: Not very much. Tell me, what have you got for me to go on?
3: Well, thin air. Ah, but you're good, Marla. You'll make out. The name and description already gave you that. Mm-hmm. All right, here's the rest of it, according to the servants. One, lived somewheres around Skid Row. Mm-hmm. Two, he never touched anything that kicked harder than ginger ale. And that he went for in a big way. Three, he had a buddy in his neighborhood who was teaching him how to whittle. You know, make stuff, carving wood.
1: Yeah, I know. And that's it, huh?
3: Well, that plus the fact that he smoked these pint-sized cigars, we found a pack of them in the overalls he wore. Here they are. Mm-hmm. They're called Aces Up, made in a downtown L.A. shop, also on Skid Row. Oh, the address is on the box there. Could help.
1: Could. Mm-hmm. Well, see what I can do, Mr. Hanley.
3: Okay, Marlo. Call me as soon as you get close, will you?
1: Sure.
3: Oh, and Marlo.
1: Yeah?
3: I want those goblets pretty bad, but... take care of the old man, will you?
1: I know what you mean.
3: Yeah.
1: Also, Hanley, I think it's a pretty decent thing that
3: You'll have to excuse me, Marlo. I got to change for my guest. I'll talk to you, huh?
1: I followed Hanley back along the museum corridor past the guests who included a spy beautiful lady dressed in too much black, chatting with a crisp item in banker's gray flannel who looked like he'd been born holding an hors d'oeuvre. I didn't see how they could have much in common with their host. But when the big front door eased closed behind me, I forgot about them and concentrated on finding a needle in a haystack. A needle in a haystack and a fog yet. Well, the tobacco manufacturer responsible for the handmade black rope called Aces Up was my first try. His shop was a 2x4 dirty glass storefront labeled H. Andrade in dry, peeling gold foil that flaked off when I opened and closed the front door. And what had to be the proprietor was alone, rolling cigars on a rickety table that was stacked high with damp, dark tobacco leaves. He didn't look up when I described the man I was after. I asked if he'd seen him. A moment later, when he did turn his head my way to answer, I realized why.
4: I am sorry, senor. I don't see nobody. I am blind.
1: Fine start, huh? And for some cockeyed reason, like the fog or the kind of man I was after or the neighborhood of derelicts I moved through, which... could have used a few sprays of sweet air. Didn't get any better. Not at least for the next hour, during which I stuck to the wood carving angle and covered every possible tie-in I could think of, including a visit to a nearby home for retired men of the sea.
5: Looking for someone who's teaching a man to whittle.
1: That's right. He's teaching an old man named John Cooper. Ever hear of him?
5: No, can't say I have. But lots of lads here whittle. Why don't you have a chat with them?
1: Okay,
5: In the morning. They're all bedded down now, mate. Wouldn't want to pipe him out over a silly question like yours, would you?
1: No, Skipper. Let him sleep. Right there, the whittling went the way of Aces Up cigars, and I turned to my last hope. John Cooper's mania for ginger ale. However, asking about that in the cheap, noisy bars that dotted Main Street was even a sillier question. And it gave all the local comics their big break. Finally...
6: Straight ginger ale, you say, huh? Now, let me see. I get so many orders for it, Joe. It could have been the time Carrie Nation stopped in, or was it the night some joker who was eating pig's knuckles called for a finger bowl?
1: Now, look, Bright Eyes. Let's work a little less on the gags and a little more on... Hey, see that guy over there in the corner booth, the little fellow whittling on that stick? You know him? Come on. Here's five for your trouble. Who is he?
6: The name is Skeeter. Been doing his drinking and wood chopping here for 5 years.
1: Is he always alone?
6: Not always. Sometimes he has a buddy with him. Lately, an old ball he's trying to teach how to cut them poles.
1: Oh.
6: A guy who never orders nothing at all, so don't get started.
1: What does Skeeter drink?
6: Skeeter?
1: Yeah.
6: Why, he always has bourbon and... bourbon and ginger ale.
1: Uh-huh.
6: The guy you want must drink Skeeter's chases, huh?
1: That figures, thanks.
6: Well, don't mention it, screwball. A profitable pleasure.
7: With thine eyes. You're making me nervous. What is it, mister? Lose something?
1: Sort of. John Cooper.
7: Oh.
1: Have you seen him, Skeeter? He told me I could get in touch with him through you here at this bar. Said you were a friend.
7: And I am. Say, is he in trouble, mister?
1: Maybe. What makes you ask?
7: because he didn't show tonight. And last night he was all out of sorts. Had something on his mind. Couldn't pay attention to the lesson I was giving him. Is it bad?
1: No, not if I can get next to him in a hurry. Tell me, Skeeter, do you know where he stays?
7: Sure do. A rat hole over on South Spring, number 2... Hey, wait. Huh? You ain't a cop, are you?
1: Oh, no. A friend, Skeeter.
7: Yeah? What kind of cigars does he smoke, friend?
1: Ace is up. Do I pass?
7: Uh-huh. It's 210 South Spring.
1: 210 South Spring. Uh-huh. Thanks. So long, Skeeter. I'll get in touch if I need any more help. Oh! Sorry, buddy. I was in a hurry. I didn't see you.
8: You lost up my shoeshine, sweetheart. Where you running?
1: Get your mitts off. I said I was sorry. What do you want? The dime you invested in the shiny, your ears slapped down into the pockets of that zoot suit. Which?
8: Okay. We'll let it go.
1: I thought we would. So long again, Skeeter, and thanks. After I made my call to my client and told him how we stood, I drove the half a dozen blocks to 210 South Spring Street. The place was the kind of stale-smelling, beer-can-littered, dingy, two-story affair that made you wonder if the garbage collector got around anymore. When I knocked on the cracked glass front door that sported a laundry shirt cardboard that said rooms for rent and eyebrow pencil, I was ready for anything. And that's what I got. Puffy red eyes, bad teeth, smell of cheap gin, all in a cold cream shiny face that was half hidden by enough bleached blonde hair to stuff an ottoman.
9: Hey, handsome, I can catch my death of cold here. What's up?
1: You the landlady?
9: No, she passed out. I was drinking with her, so I'll do. What do you want?
1: An old man named John Cooper, is he in?
9: The skinny duffer?
1: Mm-hmm.
9: Yeah, I guess so. I seen him earlier. It's that door back there, the one on the right. Hey! Hey, Chalky! What do you want back there? Where are you going? That's the use. This way, miss.
1: Hey, was that Cooper's room the fella just came out of, last on the right?
9: Yeah, that's it. That louse probably swiped your friend's bottle. He's the kind. Empty.
1: Too bad.
9: You know, he drinks you under the table and then takes what's left.
1: Which in this case would be ginger ale. Cooper doesn't drink.
9: Yeah? Oh, what do you know about that? Hey! Hey, you got company? Hey, Cooper! Lights on.
1: Try the knob, huh?
9: You're kind of anxious.
1: Yeah.
9: It's your game, mister. He doesn't drink, huh? What do you call that spread eagle position on the floor? Napping?
1: No. Not with that knife in his chest. Huh? I call that murder.

0: In just a moment, we will return to the second act of Philip Marlowe. But first, one of your favorite laugh shows and stars, My Favorite Husband, starring Lucille Ball, will return to CBS this Saturday night. 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Be listening this Saturday when Lucille plunges that favorite husband into a mad and merry mix-up over who is the town's best or worst-dressed man. Now with our star, Gerald Moore, the second act of Philip Marlowe, and tonight's story, The Soft Spot.
1: Man's body was rumpled in death like a discarded bundle of rags, loosely pinned at the center with a knife that had killed him. And as the frowsy blonde gradually realized he was dead, the look on her face was dumb, slack-mouthed revulsion.
2: Gee, death's an awful-looking thing, ain't it?
1: Ain't it?
2: Hey, don't touch him, mister. It don't seem decent to...
1: Decency is strictly relative, sister. There's a scratch here on his neck. Like a woman's fingernail raked it.
2: Where? Hey, his locket's gone.
1: Locket?
2: Yeah.
1: This old guy wore a locket?
2: Yeah, I seen it on him yesterday when the cops hauled off that redhead from upstairs. This old guy was shaving and he came out in the hall without his shirt on to watch, and I seen the locket around his neck.
1: What'd it look like?
2: It was a little square one on a gold chain. Now it ain't there.
1: Ripped off and in a hurry. That much old gold's not worth murder, even in this backwash. Baby, what do you use for closets?
2: Closets? Are you kidding? In this dump, you hang your stuff on the plumbing and like it. Why?
1: Well, then there's no place here that six big silver goblets could be hiding, I guess.
2: You couldn't hide a shot glass in this joint. Not for long, anyway.
1: Well, the old boy traveled light. There's nothing here but...
2: What? Hey, what'd you find? What'd you find?
1: Oh, this newspaper story on the table. Torn out of the day before yesterday's paper, it says... Nelson Root, wealthy Beverly Hills broker, dies in a freak car smash-up. Root is survived by his wife, former showgirl Evelyn Lansing.
2: Now, what do you suppose that old guy was saving that for? To have sold his shoes with, maybe?
1: Oh, sure. Now, look, as long as you get your brain in gear, tell me where I can find that guy who ran out of here.
2: Chalky?
1: Yeah.
2: Hey, listen, mister, I don't want to get mixed up in this. I just live here and...
1: Come back here! You're already mixed up in it.
2: Yeah, but that Chalky's awful hard, mister. I wouldn't want to cross
1: him. Now, listen, that old man there was murdered. Remember, it's for keeps. You tell me here and now or the cops down at headquarters. Come on, where does he live?
2: I don't know for sure. I think I heard once he's got a shack in the alley behind some warehouse over on San Pedro Street.
1: Which warehouse?
2: I don't know. Honest, I don't know. Hey, you might find out at Dooley's Diner. I think he shoots craps over there.
1: Okay. Thanks, baby. And do yourself another favor before you cool off. Call the police. It took a solid hour of devious back alley trails before I finally broke down the intimidated loyalty of the Skid Row Brotherhood with a well-placed $10 bill and got a bona fide lead. In the thick fog that crawled along the alley, Chalky's shack had all the welcome home look of a wet gutter. It was wedged in under the hulking concrete base of an overpass like dirt under a giant fingernail. Sick yellowish light oozed out through a single tiny window, too murky to see into. So I did the next best thing and hoped that he was alone inside.
3: Who's there? Who is it?
4: I got a tip for you, Chalky. Dooley sent me. It's about the Johns. They're after you.
3: Cops. Hey, wait a minute. What's the tip, fella? Hey, where are you?
4: Right here, Chalky.
1: Stay where you are, Buster. I'll kick your head off.
3: Hey, what's the idea?
1: I want fast answers, Chalky. Nice straight ones. Why'd you knife the old guy tonight?
3: Knife the old... Hey, who are you? What's the idea?
1: I want answers, not questions, Chalky. Why'd you do it?
3: I didn't kill him. I never used the shiv. He was already dead when I went in there. I lifted that locket off to the old coot, that's all, so help me.
1: Give me that locket.
3: I ain't got it no more. Ma Murphy's got it now. I hocked it already. She gave me 3 1/4 on it. Look, I got a buck left. If you want that,
1: you're
3: you can have it.
1: You're lying, grifter. You're killing old man to get the trinket for 2 cents.
3: No, I didn't. I seen that guy with the big ears run out of the old coot's room, so I went up to take a look.
1: Wait a minute. Guy with big ears?
3: Yeah. Yeah, he was a zoot suitor. I never seen him around before. I'd remember them flaps of his. He ran out of the old guy's joint in a big steam squad. Hey, now listen, buddy. He was the guy who done it honest. Ain't no doubt about it. He was the guy. Hey, now wait a minute. You, You ain't a friend of his, are you?
1: He is again. No reason, unless he was telling.
3: Oh, now listen, buddy. No, I never put the finger on a guy before in my life. But when it's protecting my own hide, I gotta...
1: Yeah, I could have been the finger. So long, Chalky, and drop dead. It was still foggy outside, but my own personal fog began to lift. Big Ears must have been tailing me, overheard me on the phone, and got to the old man first. But why? Why the clipping that old man Cooper had about Nelson Root's accident? Nelson Root survived by a widow. A widow? Holy smoke! Callahan of the Daily Star gave me half a dozen pictures of Evelyn Lansing Root, from her early cheesecake days right on up to the role of widow in mourning. There was no doubt left. She was the lady in black, one of my client's dinner guests. By the time I'd driven through the fog out to Las Feliz again and up to Hanley's sprawled-out house, I'd lined the whole business up to where it made a twisted kind of sense. There was nothing left to do but nap in his lap. I found him in his study.
5: What's wrong, Marlowe?
1: Maybe you better tell me.
5: Tell you what. Did you find Cooper or didn't you?
1: Sure. I found him. I found him dead.
5: What? The old man is dead.
1: You know perfectly well he's dead.
5: Come on, Marlowe. Sit down. Have a drink. You'll be.
1: No, thanks. I've covered a lot of ground tonight, most of it pretty slimy. Led me in a big circle that started here and ends here, and now it's late. We're both fairly intelligent. Let's give each other a break, shall we?
5: Go on.
1: Let's suppose that a man was in love with a woman, a married woman, who was tired of her husband.
5: So? So, she and the man arranged for the husband to die in a freak accident.
1: Yeah, that's right. And let's suppose a strange old geezer overheard them plan it and then disappeared.
5: Oh, that's rough. I imagine they'd have to find him and shut him up, wouldn't they? Or he'd blackmail him to death.
1: Possibly. And how do you suppose they go about that, Hanley? Hire a private detective, maybe? Give him a song and a dance about a theft, a trumped-up story about some missing silver goblets, maybe?
5: Maybe. Only, he'd be much too reputable to do their killing.
1: Yeah, so they'd hire a professional killer, one with big ears, to follow the detective. And when the old man was located, the killer would step in and go to work with a knife.
5: And then vanish completely, because he'd be a good professional man.
1: Well, Hanley?
5: Well, Marlowe? Oh, yes, yeah, that's a great yarn. Yeah, but a little fantastic, isn't it?
1: Yeah, utterly.
5: Oh, good boy, that's the way I figure. Too weird to take seriously.
1: Only I'm going to make it stick.
5: Yeah? Marlowe, you try to embarrass me with a crackpot theory like that, and I'll make you the laughing stock of this state, do you hear? I'll have you hooted right out of the business. Because you don't have one shred of proof, Marlowe, and you'll never be able to get one. And what's more, you know it, don't you? Don't
1: get your hands off me, Hanley.
5: Oh, come on, Phil. Come on. Let's have that drink now, and then you go on home and forget all about this, huh? Shall we? Oh, after all, the old jerk was just a skid row drifter. He didn't belong any place. Who'll ever miss him? He was nobody, Phil. Get it? Mr. Nobody. He's no loss, so let's just forget it. Marlowe, wait a minute. Come back here!
1: I had to get out. What made it even worse was that I knew he had me. I couldn't even begin to prove the first word of what I knew was the truth. I couldn't sleep with it either. That was why an hour later I leaned against a lamppost back on Skid Row again and looked across a lifeless intersection through the eddying fog at the gaunt flophouse where the old man had died.
6: Well. A wayfaring stranger in the night. Hiya, pal.
1: Faded.
6: Wait a minute, wayfaring stranger. Couldn't you accommodate me to the extent of a match, or would that break your back?
1: Here. Keep him.
6: Thanks. Why don't you go home, pal? Nothing happens here on Cooper Street after 2 in the a.m. As a matter of fact, nothing happens anywhere anymore.
1: Cooper Street. Cooper. That's one right out of the book. I'll bet $50 on it. 9 out of 10, they'll take the name of a street.
6: Huh? Who?
1: Never mind. You live around here?
6: You're kidding.
1: Where's Ma Murphy's pawn shop?
6: Hey, easy. Watch the lapels, pal.
1: Well, come on. Where is it?
6: Ma's joint is 3 blocks down on Filbert, downstairs, middle of the block. But there's no romance there, pal.
7: Notion to call the cops. The idea. Getting me out of a warm bed in the middle of the night to give you a look at a cheap little locket. And all on a dizzy hunch, you said.
1: Yeah, a wild one. You know the locket I mean, Ma. Come on, trot it out.
7: Well, it'll do you no good anyway, sonny. Can't sell it to you for 30 days yet. The law, you know.
1: Yeah, sure. But you've been winking at the law so long, you're blind in one eye, Ma.
7: Is that so? Well, here you are. Say, is it hot, sonny?
1: I'll know in a minute. It's the inside I want to see if it's... Oh.
7: What is it, sonny? Is something the matter?
1: Yeah, my hunch paid off, Ma. It's hot, all right. Hot enough to burn a guy to death. Here's my card. I'm taking this along.
7: What? Now, well, hold on a minute, you. Hey, stop. I'll call the cops.
1: Don't bother, honey. I'll call him myself. The lights were still on in Earl Hanley's study, so I pulled over and parked on the street and went up the walk on foot. And as I moved to the door, the fog slid around me in thick swirls. When Hanley answered, his face was hard and ugly. He had a gun in his hand.
8: Our business is over with, Marlowe.
1: Not quite, Hanley.
8: What do you want?
1: I got a tag for our fantastic little Just Suppose story.
8: You're either drunk or stupid, Marlowe. I warned you once, now beat it.
1: Not till you've heard my punchline, Hanley. It goes like this. Suppose a wife died after 40 years of marriage and left her husband alone. A lonely, lost old man who's mellowed with the years. Suppose he doesn't have much time left himself, and he knows it, but he's got an obsession. An old unhappiness he wants to set straight. He wants to see a fella, not cause any trouble. Just be around where he can look at him now and then.
8: Go on, get to the point.
1: Sure, this is the point, Hanley. Huh? Here, take it.
8: Where did you get this locket, Marlowe? Where?
1: Just suppose it has your picture in one side and your mother's in the other. What then?
8: I gave this locket to my mother when I was a kid. Where did you get it? Come on, tell me.
1: It came from around the neck of a harmless, sentimental old man who was stabbed to death tonight by a hired killer. He'd never have turned you in or blackmailed you, Hanley. Because that old man was your father.
8: I had my own father killed. I ordered my own father's death. I didn't know it.
1: Yeah. Mr. Nobody, remember? Come on, Hanley, give me the gun. We can go now. Hanley went quietly. All the way, he kept a little locket clenched in his fist. But as I led him up the stairs of police headquarters, he broke loose long enough to shatter both his hands against the marble pillar. He wound up in a straitjacket. But it didn't matter much because when they picked up Evelyn Root, the lady in too much black, she filled in the rest of the story, including a lead to Big Ears. When it was over and I was sitting outside in my car alone in the fog that pressed close against the windows, I could see nothing of the city. Nothing but the soft, swimming white mist which hid the black outlines of Skid Row. Funny thing, you know. Some people can get out of Skid Row, but Skid Row will never get out of some people.

0: Adventures of Philip Marlowe, bringing you Raymond Chandler's most famous character, star Gerald Moore, are produced and directed by Richard Sanville and written for radio by Robert Mitchell and Gene Levitt. Featured in the cast were Bill Boucher, Vivi Janis, Verna Felton, Edgar Berrier, Peter Leeds, Nestor Paiva, and Paul Dubov. The special music is composed and conducted by Richard Arant. Be sure and be with us again next week when Philip Marlowe says...
1: This time there were five masks. One for greed, one for cowardice, one for cruelty, and one for deceit. And they all covered a murder. But it was the fifth mask that really counted, because it uncovered the killer.
0: For some easy-to-listen-to music on Sunday afternoons, be sure to hear those favorites, the Symphonette and the Choraleers, which return to CBS this Sunday afternoon. 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

Roy Rowan speaking. 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
15: Dragnet, the documented drama of an actual crime. For the next 30 minutes, in cooperation with the Los Angeles Police Department, you will travel step by step on the side of the law through an actual case transcribed from official police files. From beginning to end, from crime to punishment, Dragnet.

0: Oh, terrible.
1: Yeah.
0: Last hand, they go down right away, Joe. Seemed like everything I threw them they could use. Picked up everything. And I couldn't do anything right. Just kept building up mills, they did. Big thing for us was to get out as quick as we could. You know, get the hand over with.
1: Yeah.
0: Faye wasn't doing any good. Finally, I still don't know how they let it happen. I got enough points to go down, so I asked Faye if it's okay.
1: Uh-huh.
0: You have to do that, you know, ask your partner's permission to get the hand over.
1: Yeah.
0: You know that?
1: Well, I've played it a couple of times. Yeah, with you, remember?
0: Oh, that's right. Well, you might not believe it, but you know what she said? No. Just sat there and said she didn't think it was time.
1: Is that right?
0: Yeah. I know it's kind of picky, but there they were, the other kids just piling up points, schlocking us all over the place.
1: Schlocking.
0: Yeah, hand went around a couple of more times. Each time I asked Faye if she wants to get out, each time you know what she says?
1: No.
0: That's it, no.
1: Well, what finally happened?
0: Oh, the other folks ran out of cards. Wasn't any more play, so they got out. 3,600 points. And I found out why Faye didn't want to quit.
1: Why?
0: Had a deuce.
1: What?
0: A deuce, a two, you know?
1: Yeah.
0: Well, she said she didn't want to get caught with it.
1: Yeah, well, we better get started, huh?
0: Wait a minute, that's not the worst of it, let me tell you.
1: All right.
0: All night we're playing, see, all night. I'm saving cards, you know, I'm like tens. Like to get tens, I save tens.
1: Yeah, I guess everybody saves tens.
0: Well, I save more than other guys. We get all through, and you know what? We find out there are only 7 tens in the deck. One of them's missing. All night, there's 7 tens.
1: Well, that's dreadful.
0: Well, I tell you.
1: You were schlocked.
0: Schlocked.
1: Didn't sleep a wink.
2: Friday?
1: Yeah, Ray.
2: Back here. Girl's out to lunch. Come on back.
0: Hi, how's it going, Ray?
2: Moving around, it's about all. Hot out, huh?
1: Yeah, paper says it's going to go over 90 today.
2: Too hot for me.
1: Yeah. Well, how are you coming on the job this morning?
2: Just finishing up. Looks like the rest of them.
1: Yeah.
2: Got some pictures here. Take a look. Mm-hmm. Here's pictures of the marks they left on the door this morning.
1: Mm-hmm.
2: See those two long scratches on the wood?
1: Yeah, here?
2: Yeah, now, over here, here's a picture from the Argosy Manufacturing Company's door.
1: Mm-hmm.
2: See?
1: Yeah.
2: Same two marks. Pretty safe bet to figure that both doors were open to the same pry bar.
0: Yeah, same type of entrance made this time, huh?
2: Yeah, just the one mark on the door. They know what they're doing. Insert the bar, hit it once, and the door opens.
1: Mm-hmm. How about the safe? What do you got on that, right?
2: Here. This is the picture we got of the room, same as the others. Standard rip job, nothing different there.
0: How about marks?
2: No, no help there. Here's the pictures. Looks like the same tool that was used on the other jobs.
1: Did you find anything else, Ray?
2: No. At least nothing that helps. Leighton Prince picked up a couple from the safe, along with the manager of the place. Nothing else to give us anything.
1: Well, I'd say that was the same bunch.
2: Yeah, either that or they're lending their tools to the boys in the neighborhood.
1: Yeah, well, that isn't likely. Cigarette, Ray?
2: Yeah, thanks.
1: Ray?
0: There's the light. Ray?
2: Thanks. Really leaning on you guys for this one, huh?
1: Yeah, Skipper's taking a lot of heat.
2: What's this make for him? 34, 35?
0: 35, 6 months.
2: You any nearer to him?
1: No, not much.
2: Got anything to tell how many men there are?
0: It'd be hard to say for sure. The way they work, figures about 3 or 4, maybe.
1: Yeah, that's the way it looks.
0: Take that number to pull off the operation as smooth as they're doing it, though, Ray.
2: You got anything at all to work on?
1: Well, we checked around town. There aren't any rumbles. One of the tightest gangs that we've seen in a long time. Doesn't seem like anybody outside knows what's going on.
0: We checked the places around. Nobody's spending a lot of money they can't account for.
2: How much did they take so far?
1: Well, what they got this morning, let's see, it comes to a little under $36,000, isn't it, Frank?
0: Yeah. What about you, Ray? You turn up anything we can use?
2: Nothing that points any place. We know how they got in, how they hit the safe. That isn't going to help much. Same M.O. as the others. You haven't got any idea who they are, huh?
1: No, nothing.
2: Any idea who they are, we could maybe use the anthracene on their tools.
0: That's great. We've got to find the tools before we use that. We got no idea where they plan them.
2: Mm-hmm. Seems that one of your informants would be able to come up with something on it.
1: Yeah, you'd think so. We've checked them all, Ray. No leads to the gang. Doesn't seem there's anybody in town that knows who they are.
2: Anybody new operating around?
1: No, we checked that out, too. We've had the stats office make so many runs that they're wearing out the cards. M.O. isn't new. It's been used before, but all the possibles have been checked out. Stuff from Brereton up at CII, the other lead from the APBs, they've all been cleared. Now, we got just what we started with, the gang working when they want to, where they want to, and there's nothing we can do about it.
2: Well, I wish there was more I could do to help out.
1: Yeah.
2: I got to get back to work. Got some precipitant tests Homicide wants this afternoon.
1: Yeah, well, we'll see you later, Ray.
2: Right. You want this stuff booked?
0: Yeah, we'll take care of it.
2: Okay. Excuse me a minute.
1: Yeah.
2: Crime lab, Pinker. Yeah? Yeah, they're both here.

0: Which one? Yeah, hold on. Joe?
1: Yeah?
0: For you, office.
1: Thanks. Friday. Oh, yeah, Chandler. Uh-huh. When'd he call? Yeah, well, what's that number? 4-4? Right. Yeah, I'll call him right away. Right. Bye.
2: Chandler, huh?
1: Yeah, Don Jackson called, said he wanted to get in touch with us.
2: Jackson? Doesn't ring any bells.
1: It's the guy we pinched last month. Remember? Looked like the guy who was in on the service station jobs.
2: Oh, yeah, I remember. Guy with a wax mustache, huh?
1: Mm-hmm. Hello, Don Jackson? Well, could I speak to him, please? Don, it's Joe Friday. Yeah. Mm-hmm. Yeah, well, it's 1:47 now. Take us about 10 minutes. How about 2? All right, fine. Yeah, we know where it is. Right. We'll see you there. All right, bye.
2: What's he want?
1: He wants to see us about the rip jobs.
2: Yeah?
1: Says he's got a rumble on him. Don Jackson had been a suspect in a series of service station burglaries we'd investigated. He'd been picked up and interrogated, but investigation showed that he couldn't have been involved in the thefts. Since he'd been released, we'd heard nothing from him, and as far as we knew, he'd gone back to his job in a downtown clothing store. From what he told me on the phone, he had some information about the current series of safe burglaries. 1:48 p.m., Frank and I left the crime lab and drove over to the store where Jackson worked. He managed to get relieved, and he took us to a small coffee shop near the store. We sat down and ordered some coffee, and Jackson told us what he knew about the burglaries.
3: Now, I could be wrong about this. I don't think so. But outside, it could be.
1: Uh-huh. Donnie, you got any one reason for figuring that this Scott fellow's tied in with the jobs?
3: Well, nothing I could put my finger on, you know. Just that the guy's never done a full day's work in his life. Don't think he knows what a callus is. Yet he's always loaded, always got a roll. It's real, too. Not like them you see sometimes with a big bill on the outside and ones in the middle. Now, this guy's loaded, you know?
2: Yeah. Where'd you meet him?
3: Well, I was sitting in a bar down the street one night, having a belt before dinner. We got to talking, ended up eating together that night.
1: You remember when this was, Don, when you first met him?
3: Well, let me see. Yeah, it was the day I got the trench coat from England. Now, let me see. That make it about August 4th. Yeah. Yeah, it was the night I got the coat. Come to think of it, that's what got us a-talking, the coat.
1: I don't understand.
3: Well, you see, I got this here coat I had to send over from England. That's a real beauty. All kinds of linings, wind straps in the sleeves. It's great, you know?
1: Uh-huh.
3: Well, I had him send this coat to the store. Got down the 4th. I had it with me that night. Now, Scotty noticed it. We got to talking about clothes and went to dinner. He asked me how much a coat cost. I told him run about 40, maybe 50 bucks. He asked me if I could get one for him, and I told him sure. It'd take a couple weeks.
1: Uh-huh.
3: Well, he asked me to send a letter to my friend, Airmail Special, and ask him to send the coat over by express. I told him I would. And then he asked me if I wanted to pay me then.
1: Yeah.
3: I told him no, wait till I knew just how much the coat was going to run. You know, duty and postage and all that.
1: Yeah, I know.
3: Well, he said that'd be okay with him. I saw him a couple times after that, and every time he'd ask about the coat, I told him that was in the works, you know.
1: Mm-hmm.
3: Well, finally got the coat. It was beautiful. Never saw the guy again. I'm out 46 bucks. Crummy Scotty, leave me with that coat. My own money, too. 46 bucks. I don't make enough to lose that kind of money, you know.
1: Well, that's too bad, Jackson. But why do you figure this Scott had anything to do with the burglaries?
3: Well, now, I just told you. For one thing, the money. Always had a lot, but he never had a job. No place to get the money. Not only that, but one night, well, I saw him. We were going out to dinner. And he said he couldn't quite make it then. That something had come up. That he had to take a rain check, you know.
1: Uh-huh.
3: Well, I asked him what had come up, what was so important. He said he had to see a guy over in East L.A., some sort of a business deal.
2: He say what this deal was about?
3: No, he wouldn't say. The next day he shows up loaded. Got a roll on him, choke a horse. Now I asked him where to get it. I kid him about being one of the guys who ripped the safe in the Argosy plant.
1: What'd he say to that?
3: Nothing, just got real serious, you know. Asked me why I asked him that. What made me think he was in on the job. I kept telling him I didn't know anything about it. I was just kidding. He finally bought it and said it was okay, but he said I shouldn't go around saying things like that.
1: All right, go ahead.
3: Well, I got the coat and looked Scotty up to give it to him. Wouldn't pay for it. They lost the coat thing up or something. I don't know, set the wrong size, and I'm stuck with it. He wouldn't have anything to do with it. I figured since I ordered it for him, it ain't my fault that it's big. He should pay for it, you know, 46 bucks. Now, any way you look at it, I laid out the dough. I figured he should make good on it. He wouldn't do it. And I got sore, and I figured that maybe you'd like to know how he acted about the Argosy job. Lousy bum. 46 bucks that coat cost.
2: You know where the Scott lives?
3: No, I haven't got the slightest idea. But I got his phone number, though. I'll give you that.
1: Can you give us a description of him?
3: Sure, he's a sneaky little guy. No wonder the coat won't fit. Little bitty guy, you know.
1: Yeah, now you say his full name is Leonard Scott, is that right?
3: Yeah. crummy bum. I hope you get him.
1: Well, we'll talk to him, Don.
3: He knows something about it. I'll bet money on it. He knows. Say, I don't like to bring this up, but you guys could do me a big favor, you know.
2: What's that?
3: No, I don't suppose you could.
2: What is it, Don?
3: You know anybody could use a size 52 trench coat?
1: We continued to talk to Don Jackson. We got the description of Leonard Scott and his phone number. 3:15 p.m., we drove back to the city hall and checked the name through R&I. We came up with several possibles. The mug shots were pulled on them, and they were shown to Jackson. He was able to identify one of them as the man he'd told us about. The suspect had a record for burglary and had served 2 terms in the state penitentiary at San Quentin. He'd served his full term and was not on parole. We checked the last address on his convict registration card, and we found that he lived in a rooming house on West 11th Street. The phone number he'd given Jackson was the same as the one on the registration card. We drove over to talk to him. We found that he wasn't in his room, and from the landlady, we learned that he was expected back around 7 that evening. We checked his room in company with the landlady, and then we called the office and told them where we were in the event they had to contact us. We waited in the living room of the house for the suspect to return. 7:15 p.m.
2: Joe?
1: Yeah. He matches the description, doesn't he? Come on in. Just a minute. You Leonard Scott?
4: Yeah. Who are you?
1: Police officers would like to talk to you.
4: What's this all about? It'd
2: be better if we went up to your room.
4: Oh. All right, come on up. Can't you give me some idea what this is all about?
1: We'll talk to you about it.
2: Go ahead, open the door.
1: Go ahead.
4: Yeah. Okay, what's the pitch?
1: You've been through it before. You're an ex-con. You know the pitch.
2: You tell us what you do for a living?
4: I work.
1: Doing what?
4: I'm a salesman.
2: What do you sell?
4: Different things. What's all this prove? You guys coming in here making like big men? I'm going straight. I work for a living. Now, either tell me what this is all about or get out of here.
2: You remember what you were doing on August 4th?
4: It's a long time ago.
1: You remember what you were doing?
4: You have to think about it. It's a long time ago.
1: All right, you take your time. We like to know.
4: August 4th, huh?
2: Yeah.
4: No, sorry, fellas. Can't remember a thing.
1: How about the 5th?
4: Same there.
1: 6th?
4: Nothing.
2: How about the 7th of August?
4: Well, I can give you a hand there. I had a dinner with a friend. Then we went to a show. I had a few drinks after, and then I came home.
1: Who's the friend?
4: Fella I know.
1: What's his name?
4: Why I gotta tell you that?
2: We gotta check your alibi.
4: What do I need an alibi for? I haven't done anything. My time's clean. I got nothing to explain to you.
1: Now, maybe you can clear up a few things for us.
4: I always like to help the cops out. What do you want to know?
1: How come you remember what you were doing on August 7th? You got trouble with time before then, haven't you?
4: What's so important with the dates? Maybe if you tell me what you're after, I can help you out. You quit being cagey, maybe I can come up with the answers.
1: The Argosy manufacturing plant had their safe ripped open on that night. You look good for the job.
4: Oh, you're out of your mind.
2: Yeah, we got a witness who tells us you showed up with a pocket full of money the next day.
1: You've fallen twice before for burglary.
2: You can't account for your time before or after the date, but you happen to have an alibi for the night of the heist.
1: You got no steady job, but you got plenty of money. Now, come off it, Scott. We got you nailed for the jobs, and you know it. You got a choice of giving us a hand on this thing, and it'll be marked down in your favor, or you can be a big man and stand for this thing alone. It's up to you. We'll play it any way you want.
4: You figure you can make me for the jobs?
1: Looks like it won't be too tough.
2: You're in the middle, Scott. Why don't you cop out?
4: What do I get for turning pink?
1: I told you it'd be marked down that way.
2: How about it, Scott?
4: All right, I guess I gotta go with you. I wasn't in on the jobs. I didn't really have anything to do with the casing. It helped a little bit. Not much, just a little.
1: Where'd you figure in it?
4: Once I worked as a lookout for him.
2: Who are they?
4: I can give you the names. Like to see you get them, lousy bunch. Hope you get them good. Make every one of them lousy bums the way they treated me.
1: What do you mean by that?
4: Big deal. Had the cops running around in circles. Big deal. Nothing. Work along with them. Everything would be fine. Big deal.
1: How many of them are there?
4: 4. 4 real bums. They said they were going to take care of me. They told me I'd get my share of the money. Lousy liars. 1 job I was with them. After that, they told me I hadn't done enough to earn my way, that I wasn't any help to anybody.
1: Well, next time you see them, you can tell them.
4: Yeah?
1: They were wrong. We got the names of the 4 men who were involved in the burglaries. We took Leonard Scott down to the city hall and pulled the packages on the 4 suspects. He gave us a positive identification on them. We checked with Captain Wisdom, and it was decided to wait until we could catch the suspects in the actual attempt to commit a burglary. We checked out the address of the 4 suspects and got as much information as we could on them without letting them know that they were under surveillance. Additional teams of men were assigned to the stakeout. Each of them was watched 24 hours a day, and each of the teams of detectives were in constant contact with the burglary division. 2 days passed. None of the suspects made any attempt to make contact with the others. We met with the district attorney, and it was decided that, in the interest of bringing the gang to justice, the first suspect, Leonard Scott, should be released from custody to act as an informant for us. He would be kept under constant surveillance. Frank and I were assigned to follow him. In the next 3 days, he went about his business as usual. Each evening, he'd leave his rooming house and walk through the bars in the downtown area. He told us that contact and information regarding the burglaries was made by the leader of the gang, one of the suspects named Howard Ramsey. On Monday, August 24th, we saw Ramsey approach Leonard Scott. They talked briefly in the rear of a bar on 6th Street, and then Ramsey left. We waited for about 15 minutes, and then we saw Scott leave the bar. We followed him down the street to an all-night coffee stand. We sat down next to him at the counter, and at the first opportunity, he told us what Ramsey had said.
4: You guys haven't got long to wait.
5: What'd he say?
4: Deal's set. It's going to be a machine shop out in West L.A. Rumble is the safe has over 25 grand in it. Biggest job they've tackled.
2: He say how it's going to work?
4: Yeah, I'll fill you in on it. Thought you might want to get in touch with your office, so.
5: How's that?
4: They're going to work tonight.
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1: p.m. We got the rest of the story from Leonard Scott. The plan, as he outlined it for us, was that the four other suspects would not meet until they were at the plant that was to be burglarized. We got in touch with the men who were following the suspects and told them what had happened. 10:07 p.m. We met with Captain Wisdom and put the operating plan into effect. It had been arranged that all of the men following the suspects would be in three-way radio cars so that constant communication could be kept between the units of the operation. Additional officers were planted on the roofs of the buildings surrounding the plant to be burglarized. These men would be equipped with walkie-talkies so they could keep in constant touch with each other and with us in a three-way radio car. In this way, we could direct operations and we'd have a complete picture of what was happening in the immediate vicinity. A blockade system was set up to be put into operation once the suspects had entered the trap so that escape would be impossible. 11:45 p.m. The plan was completed, and the men involved were in their assigned positions. We followed Leonard Scott to his rooming house, and he changed to his working clothes. He came out of his house, and we followed him out the freeway to Hollywood. From there, he drove out Sunset Boulevard to Whittier Drive in Beverly Hills, and then he went out Wilshire Boulevard toward West L.A. As we drove, we could hear the other units reporting the position of the men that they were following. All of the suspects left their homes at approximately the same time, and it looked as if they would get to the plant within a couple of minutes of the scheduled time. Scott had told us that they would not meet at the plant, but they'd rendezvous at a drive-in a couple of blocks from the plant. There, they would be given their instructions. 2:16 a.m., the five cars pulled into the drive-in, and after a brief conversation, they all left and drove toward the plant. 2:23 a.m., all the police units got into their positions as arranged. Frank and I took up our position, and we listened to the reports coming in over the radio.
8: Unit 1KY80,
9: Rubles,
8: come in.
9: Unit 1KY80 to Rubles, go ahead.
8: I'm on the roof of the building directly across the street from the factory, Joe. I can see the suspects now.
9: How many of them are there?
8: I can see three. I think there's a couple more at the corner as lookouts. Hey, Donovan's down the block. Maybe he can see the others.
9: Unit 1KY80 to Donovan. Come in, please. Over.
10: This is Donovan. Yeah, there's one of them on the corner down here. He drove up and got out to take a look at the motor of his car. He's over there working on it now.
8: This Rubles, I can see another one at the other corner. He's changing a tire. Got the jack under the car, but he's not trying to get the wheel off. The others are at the factory door now. You see anything where you are, Joe?
9: Not much. Shadows across the street. I can't see the doorway. What are they doing now?
8: They're inside now. They forced the lock on the door and got inside. Door's closed. Now, I can't see him anymore, Joe.
9: All units, this is Friday in Unit 1KY80. All units, move in to apprehend suspects. Repeat, move in to apprehend suspects. Units 2R4, 5, 6, and 7, and Unit 2R20, move to blockade positions. All right, let's go.
2: Right.
9: They got the place covered in back, okay?
5: Yeah, all covered.
9: All right. This ought to do it, huh?
5: Right.
9: All right, let's go.
5: Yeah. Well, I got the lookout.
9: Yeah, I see. Well, let's take it easy, huh? See him?
5: No. There's a light back there. Looks like the office.
9: Wait a minute.
5: Yeah.
9: All of them must be back there. Sounds like they're putting the bar into the back of the safe, doesn't it?
5: Yeah. Rubles?
3: How's it going?
9: They're in the office now. You want to move in from that side?
3: Right.
9: All right, let's go.
5: All right.
11: Come on, get on it. We haven't got all night. That safe built like a sardine can. There's no reason to take this long.
12: We're doing the best we can. We got the 10-off fire bricks giving us trouble.
11: Here, let me take a look.
9: All right, hold it right where you are.
13: Cops, let's get out of here.
9: Watch him, Joe.
13: I'll get him.
9: Right.
13: Come on, Ramsey. You got no place to go. The building's surrounded.
14: Back here, Joe. Get out of here, cops. You're never going to take us.
13: Hold it up. Don't shoot anymore. I give up. I give up.
14: Come on, cops. Come on and get
13: him. He ain't talking for me. I've had it. I don't want any more shooting. I give up.
9: All right, throw your guns out here.
13: Here's mine.
9: All right. Come on out of there. Get over there. Get your hands back of your head.
5: Stand right there and don't move.
13: I gave up, didn't I? I didn't want any more of it.
9: Come on, Ramsey, your partner was smart. Why don't you play it that way, too?
14: You come and get me, cop. All right, you win. I'm out of shells. Don't shoot.
9: Throw that gun out here. All right, now come on out of there. Keep your hands back of your head. Come on, move. That's good, right there.
14: All right, all right.
5: Come on, Ramsey, over there next to your partner. Now stand still, both of you. Put your hands against the wall.
9: Stand still, I don't move.
5: All right, they're clean, Joe.
9: All right. There were three of them. Where's the other one?
5: They made a break for the front door. They got him out there.
15: Well, lousy luck all the way around. How'd you know? Who told you?
9: That doesn't make any difference.
15: Well, somebody had to tell you. You'd never have found out if somebody hadn't told you.
9: Yeah, that's right. Come on, let's go now.
15: Well, who told you? Who turned Fink? Somebody had to tell you, didn't
9: they? Well, don't you worry about it, mister.
15: What do you mean?
9: You're going to have a lot of time to figure it out. Now, let's go.
7: The story you have just heard was true. The names were changed to protect the innocent.
6: On January 14th, trial was held in Department 89, Superior Court of the State of California, in and for the County of Los Angeles. In a moment, the results of that trial.
7: Now, here is our star, Jack Webb.
9: Thank you, George Fenneman. 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
6: Howard Allen Ramsey, Jack Irwin MacArthur, and the other two suspects were tried and convicted of 15 counts of burglary in the first degree. They received sentences as prescribed by law. Burglary in the first degree is punishable by imprisonment in the state penitentiary for a period of not less than 5 years. Because of his cooperation, Leonard James Scott was given a lighter sentence and at the conclusion of his prison term was placed on probation for a period of 2 years.
7: Ladies and gentlemen, we wish to thank the editors of TV Guide for the cover picture and story on Dragnet. You can get TV Guide at your favorite newsstand.

0: 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Heard tonight were Ben Alexander, Olin Soule, Vic Perrin, Jack Crucian. 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Hal Gibney speaking.
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1: Ladies and gentlemen, the story you're about to hear is true. 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
3: Ladies and gentlemen, a $5,000 reward will be offered each week on the program immediately following this announcement.
4: You out there, you who think you've committed the perfect crime, the perfect murder, that there are no clues, no witnesses, that your identity is unknown, listen.
5: Somebody knows.
4: 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Yes?
5: Somebody.

The Columbia Broadcasting System presents Somebody Knows, a program conceived in the public interest, dedicated to aiding the forces of law and order in the solution of this nation's

0: Ladies and gentlemen, we're going to recreate for you tonight all the known facts in an actual unsolved murder. Somewhere, someone among you's had contact with the killer or killers. Someone whose identity need never be known has seen evidence or possesses information that can lead to the solution of this crime.
1: In the public interest, the Columbia Broadcasting System offers a $5,000 reward for information leading to the arrest and conviction of the killer in this unsolved murder.
0: We ask you then to please listen carefully, for you may be the one to win this reward.
2: Somebody knows.
0: It may be you. And now we open the files on one of this nation's unsolved murders. It's homicide file number HF12342 of the Boston, Massachusetts Police Department. The unsolved murder of Samuel I. Paris. It is approximately 3:30 p.m. Saturday, April 3, 1948. At 54 Jones Avenue in the Dorchester District of Boston, Massachusetts, Samuel I. Paris, a taxi driver, is preparing to leave home to go to work.
3: Don't forget a clean handkerchief, Sammy.
4: Okay, honey, okay.
3: You're feeling happy today, aren't you, Sammy?
4: Can you give me a good for instance why I shouldn't with you around?
3: I wouldn't even try. Now, look, Sammy, be sure and have a good dinner.
4: Yeah, sure.
3: You work a long shift, and I want you to eat well.
4: All right.
3: And be sure to wear your heavy jacket. You can't tell about these spring nights, and I don't want you catching cold.
4: Okay, honey, okay. You know, I thought we only had three kids, but as far as you're concerned, I guess I'm the fourth. Goodbye, dear.
3: Goodbye, Sammy. Take care of yourself.
4: Don't worry. Oh, kiss the kids for me, huh? And, Mrs. Paris, you know something? Better save a couple for me when I get home.
3: Oh, Sammy.
4: So long, honey.
0: The time is approximately 10:45 p.m., Saturday, April 3rd, 1948. Cab number 702 of the Independent Taxicab Operators Association is speeding along quiet residential Norfolk Avenue in the Roxbury district of Boston, Massachusetts. Suddenly it swerves toward the curb, smashes into the rear of a parked car, and comes to a stop on the sidewalk.

0: At the same moment, in the home of Fred Lutfi, 177 Norfolk Avenue in Roxbury, a game of whist is in progress. The players are Mr. Lutfi, his wife, Jean, his mother, and his sister, Mrs. Barbara Darien of 12 Rutland Street, South End, who is visiting him.
1: Oh, Fred, now you should have known better than that.
2: Oh, well, I always say this game is more luck than skill, Barbara.
3: Oh, now, Fred.
1: Ah, he's only jealous, Jean. Maybe someday he...
2: Hey.
3: Now, what was that?
2: Oh, sounds like a couple of women drivers tangling bumpers somewhere.
1: Mm.
2: Whose deal is it?
1: Oh, mine, I guess. Though I don't mind telling you, young man, that I consider your remarks about women drivers as being highly... Now, I wonder...
3: What, Barbara?
1: My car's parked out in front. Do you think it's possible that... Maybe I better look out the window. Why, it is my car.
2: It is?
3: Your car, Barbara?
1: Yes. That taxi cab must have hit it. Look, the cab's still on the sidewalk with its lights on.
3: Yes.
1: And the driver is somebody's running away down the street.
2: How do you like that?
1: A hit and run.
2: Hey, look, let's get out there, huh?
3: Now, be careful, Fred. Don't get into any trouble.
1: He's practically ruined the rear end of my car. Shoved it way down the street.
2: Don't worry, Barbara. The cab company will take care of it.
1: Oh.
2: Hey, wait a minute. Oh, it wasn't the driver who... Look at him. Sleeping at the wheel. Must be drunk or something. Now, look, Mac, what was the idea of driving like a lunatic? Don't you know that you... That...
1: What is it, Fred? What's the...
2: This man. The driver, I think he's... Jenny. Jenny, you better call the police.
0: It is approximately 10:50 p.m., Saturday, April 3rd, 1948. At the dispatcher's desk on the 7th floor of police headquarters in Boston, Massachusetts.
4: Dispatcher.
5: I want to report some trouble.
4: What kind of trouble, ma'am?
5: A cab. It ran into my sister's car and then onto the sidewalk in the front of our place. It's there now. Something's wrong with the driver.
4: What's the address, please?
5: It's 177 Norfolk Avenue. In Roxbury.
4: 177 Norfolk.
5: Yes.
4: And your name?
5: Mrs. Lutfi. Mrs. Fred Lutfi.
4: All right, Mrs. Lutfi. Thanks for your notifying us. We'll have some men right over there.
0: The dispatcher takes a quick look at the lighted control board in front of him, notes the disposition of cars in the Roxbury district, and picks up his hand microphone set.
4: WRAS. 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
0: Within a minute or two, car 90 arrives at the scene of the crash. The police officers make a quick check of the driver, who is still slumped over the wheel. Then they put in a call for an ambulance. While waiting for it to arrive, they talk with Mr. Lutfi and Mrs. Darien.
7: You didn't touch the driver. He was like that when you first saw him, huh?
2: Yeah, that's right, officer. He slumped over the wheel just like that. You know, at first we thought he might be drunk or something, and then, my wife called you.
8: There's a tab of $1.60 on the meter. It's still running. He must have had a fare. Was anyone else in that cab?
1: No, there wasn't anyone else. Oh, wait a minute. I did see someone running down the street.
7: Yeah?
1: It was just as I looked out the window. I saw him turn down Shirley Street.
7: Could you identify him?
1: Oh, no. No, I don't think so.
7: Yeah.
1: All I could tell was that he seemed young and had dark clothes on. Oh, no, I'm sure
8: get
1: I couldn't.
8: Ambulance.
7: Yeah, did you get the driver's name for the identification card?
8: It's Paris. Samuel I. Paris, 54 Jones Avenue, Dorchester.
7: Okay, be sure to give it to him, huh? All right, folks. Stand back now, will you? Stand back, please. Let the ambulance get the police.
0: The ambulance rushes the cab driver to the Boston City Hospital, where he's examined immediately upon arrival.
9: Dead. Probably cardiac failure. Natural causes. Better remove him to the morgue.
0: The body of Samuel I. Paris is then removed to the Southern Mortuary, an annex of Boston City Hospital. His widow, Mrs. Rachel Paris, and his three children are informed of the tragedy. Then, some 12 hours later, the autopsy is required by law, is performed by Dr. Richard Ford, Associate Medical Examiner of Suffolk County.
10: Too bad the law makes you waste your time this way, Dr. Ford.
11: Well, investigating the causes of death or life is never a waste of time. Mm. You'd better learn that before you complete your internship.
10: I know how you feel about that, Dr. Ford. What's to be learned about causes of death in a routine autopsy like this one, for instance?
11: You never can tell. It's always possible to... There. It's always possible to uncover a murder.
10: Murder? But... Dr. Ford.
11: Yes, it's a small caliber bullet. Penetrated under the right ear and lodged beneath the left ear after piercing the brain. We'd better notify the superintendent of police.
12: In just a moment, we'll continue with homicide file number HF12342 of the Boston, Massachusetts Police Department. The unsolved murder of Samuel I. Paris.
13: Do you have something around the house that needs fixing, or are you planning to take on a new employee? Contact your local state employment office and ask for a physically handicapped worker. Through your state rehabilitation agency and the Veterans Administration, men and women who have physical impairments have been trained in new and special skills. It's good business to hire physically handicapped workers. They'll do a good job for you. Now back to Somebody Knows and a true case history of an actual murder.
0: Now, ladies and gentlemen, we'll continue with the rest of the factual information concerning file number HF12342 from the records of the Boston, Massachusetts Police Department. The unsolved murder of Samuel I. Paris.
12: Remember, $5,000 will be paid for information leading to the arrest and conviction of his killer.

0: with the disclosure that the death of Samuel I. Parris was caused by the firing of a bullet into his head, Superintendent of Police Edward W. Fallon orders an immediate, all-out effort to apprehend his killer. A detail of patrolmen makes a house-to-house canvass of the Norfolk Avenue, Shirley Street area, questioning residents, seeking clues to the slayer. Thomas Del Tolfo of 164 Norfolk Avenue tells them,
1: "When I heard the crash, I looked out of my window. Saw a man get out of the rear of the cab. Well, he was wearing a sweater, or maybe a short coat. I think he had a gray soft hat. Well, he looked young to me. I thought at first the cabbie had a blowout and the fare was leaving."
0: Bus driver James Spillane of 22 Bigson Street, Dorchester, tells the police,
2: "It was about 10 to 11 Saturday night. That was April 3rd. And I pick up this passenger at Shirley Street in Massachusetts Avenue. I remember him pretty clear. He's about 19 years old. He's maybe 5'8". He's got blonde hair and he was built kind of thin. He was wearing a gabardine coat. No hat. He got off at the Northampton Elevated Station. It's about 11:05.
0: Police ballistician Edward J. Culkin reports,
3: "The bullet that killed Parris was .22 caliber from a short shell, fired from a target pistol or an old or foreign gun. The murder weapon will be easily identifiable once we have it in our possession."
0: Out of the welter of reports finding their way to Superintendent Fallon's desk, a number of pertinent facts come to light. Facts that enable the police to reconstruct the last hour and 45 minutes of Samuel Parris' life. Now, this is their reconstruction of the crime. Please listen carefully. It is 9 p.m., Saturday, August 3rd, 1948. Cab 702, with driver Samuel Parris at the wheel, is parked at the stand on Tremont Street in front of the Parker House. A man and a woman enter the cab and give him an address.
1: "Okay, sir."
0: Somewhere in the vicinity of North Station, his two passengers leave the cab, and Samuel Parris heads back in a southwesterly direction. Then at approximately 10 o'clock, he parks at the cab stand at Washington and Neyland Streets, and almost immediately picks up a sailor and a girl as passengers and drives them downtown. Then at 10:15 p.m., he's returning from this trip when he stops for a signal light on Tremont Street at Park. And another cab, driven by Harry Pitchell of 53 Ellington Street, Dorchester, pulls up alongside.
4: "Hi, Sammy."
1: "Hey, Harry. How goes it?"
4: "Same as usual. What about you?"
1: Could be better, could be worse. I ain't kicking."
4: "That Sammy Parris, all right. Don't you ever kick?"
1: "What's the kick? Got my health, I'm working, they still need cabs in Boston, I'm happy."
4: "Okay, pal, I won't argue. See you."
1: "Yeah, sure thing, Harry."
0: As the lights change, Samuel Parris drives back toward the cab stand at Washington and Neyland Streets. It is approximately 10:20 as he pulls in and stops. Then, at about 10:25, the door of his cab opens and a man gets in.
1: "Roxbury." "Yeah, sure thing, mister."
0: Samuel Parris drives south on Neyland to Albany Street, then turns west in the direction of Roxbury. When he finally reaches Hampton Street, he turns again, and then onto Norfolk Avenue. Somewhere along the way, he suddenly feels the cold muzzle of a gun pressing against his neck below his right ear.
5: "All right, Hacky, that's a gun you feel."
1: "What? What is this, Mac, a stick-up?"
5: "What else?"
1: "Look, I got no dough on me. You should have better sense than to pick on a Hacky who's out..." "But I'm telling you,
5: Shut up.
1: Okay, Mac, okay. What am I supposed to do now?"
5: "Just keep driving, I'll tell you what. Just keep driving."
1: "Okay, you're the boss."
0: Samuel Parris keeps driving down Norfolk Avenue. He's calm, alert. He slips his wristwatch far up his left sleeve, hoping it might go unnoticed. He tries to figure some way out. Then an idea comes to him.
5: "Hey, what do you think you're doing?"
1: "Well, maybe I'm in a hurry to get this over with."
5: "Slow down! Slow down, you hear? I'll blow your lousy brains out. Now, slow down!"
1: "Okay, Mac. Okay!"
5: "Dave! What are you doing, you butcher?"

0: It is now the day following the murder of Samuel I. Parris. A car is speeding down a highway in Dedham near the Westwood town line. Four youths are inside. The driver is weaving recklessly in and out of traffic. A dozen times, accidents are only narrowly averted. Finally, a pursuing police car forces them over to the curb.
1: All right, step out. Keep your hands up. Come on. Get a move on. Out. All of you, out. Better frisk him. Between hit and run and a stolen car, anything's liable to show up. Stand still, you. Just keep those hands up.
2: Hey, something did show up. This.
1: Yeah. Looks like .22 caliber.
2: It is. Isn't that the caliber that got the cabbie over in Roxbury last night?
1: Yeah. And that's where this car was reported stolen. Got a hunch the boys at Roxbury are going to be pretty happy to see these four punks.
0: The four youths are turned over to the police at the Roxbury Division. They're questioned thoroughly. The .22 caliber pistol found on one of them is given to ballistics for checking. And then, sometime later, the police issue a statement.
3: Ballistics reports that the .22 caliber pistol is not the one used in the Parris murder. Our questioning has convinced us that these four youths have no connection with that case.
0: The investigation into the murder of Samuel Parris continues unabated as the entire city of Boston is aroused. Voices of anger and protest are raised in the city council, in veterans' organizations. The cab drivers of Boston have their own way of showing their feelings about this case.
4: Thanks for the tip, mister. It's going to the widow and kids of Sammy Parris.
0: The search for the slim, blonde youth seen boarding the bus at Massachusetts and Shirley goes on unrelentingly. In his identification now seems to lie the one possible hope for solution of the killing. It is now April 7th, 1948. In Police Station 9 in Roxbury, the desk sergeant is checking reports from several patrolmen out in the field when the door opens. Then steps approach the desk and halt.
5: I'd like to talk to someone, please.
3: Sure. What's it about?
0: Standing before the desk is a young man about 19 years of age. He's about 5'8", thin. He has blonde hair.
5: I'm the man who got on that bus at Massachusetts, and surely I understand you're looking for me.
0: The man is interviewed, questioned thoroughly. His statements checked and rechecked. And the result?
3: We are satisfied that this man has no connection with the death of Samuel Parris.
0: Then, 5 months later, what seems to be the first major break in the case suddenly occurs. It's 2 a.m. on the morning of September 12, 1948. A cab driven by Joseph Murad of 29 Upton Street, South End, is driving through Andrews Square.
6: Hey, cab! Taxi! Hey, taxi!
7: See you in 6th Street, South Boston.
0: Then, as the cab approaches the destination, Murad suddenly feels something cold and hard pressed against his neck.
7: Okay, cabbie, this is a stick-up.
0: The man orders Murad to throw his money on the floor, and the driver does so. Then he's ordered to stop the cab. He's forced out, and the man drives the cab away. Twenty minutes later, cab driver Isidore Klein of 122 Howland Street in Roxbury picks up a man on Washington Street near Bennett. The same procedure is followed as with Joseph Murad. Klein is forced to throw his money on the floor. He's ordered out of his cab. The man drives off in it. Meanwhile, a special service squad containing Sergeant Thomas O'Keefe, Detectives Frank Mulvey, and John Preston has been alerted to the Murad holdup. They're cruising on Dorchester Avenue near Columbia when...
8: Look, there's a cab being hailed up ahead there.
1: Yeah, I see it. Man getting in along. Think I better talk to him.
8: All right, mister, you better get out and keep your hands up. I think they want to talk to you at headquarters.
0: The suspect is identified at police headquarters by drivers Murad and Klein. He's questioned exhaustively by Special Officers Leo Devlin and Arthur O'Shea, who've been working on the Paris case. Then this statement is issued.
3: We are satisfied that this man has no connection with the death of Samuel Paris.
0: It is now September 20th, 1948. Judge Samuel Eisenstadt of the Roxbury Court makes a report on the inquest into the death of Samuel I. Paris, an inquest that's been held open since April 3rd.
9: The deceased was a man of excellent reputation, good father and a good husband who had no known enemies. There was no motive for anyone to wish to take his life unless the motive were robbery. I advocate that the case be held open in the event that the assailant should be apprehended. Despite the fact that this court is unable to recommend prosecution or the issuance of complaints against this unknown person.
0: Unknown person? No. The killer of Samuel I. Paris is not unknown. Somewhere, in whatever town or city this man is hiding, someone of you has seen him today, has spoken to him, eaten lunch and dinner with him, knows the location of the gun that he fired on that night 2.5 years ago. No, the cold-blooded, brutal killer who took the life of Samuel I. Paris is not unknown.

0: Now listen carefully, please. Listen, all of you, wherever you may be. We're going to give you a recapitulation of pertinent facts in the unsolved murder of Samuel I. Parris. Better make a note of them.
1: And remember, by following the instructions we shall give you in a moment, you may be the one to earn a $5,000 reward.
0: Now here are the actual facts in the case. Samuel I. Parris, 39 years of age, a cab driver, was shot to death in his cab in the vicinity of 177 Norfolk Avenue in the Roxbury district of Boston, Massachusetts.
1: The time, approximately 10:45 p.m., Saturday, April 3rd, 1948.
0: The murder weapon was .22 caliber. It is believed to be either a target pistol or an old or foreign gun.
1: A young man, slight build, wearing either a sweater or short coat and a soft gray hat, was witnessed running from the scene of the crime. This man is definitely wanted by the police as a suspect in the murder of Samuel I. Parris.
0: Ladies and gentlemen, if any of you possesses information that may have a bearing on the unsolved murder of Samuel I. Parris, and please don't send guesses or hunches, but only actual, authentic information, follow these instructions so that your name and identity need never be made known unless you wish. Now listen carefully.
1: Write your information on a plain sheet of paper. Do not sign your name. Instead, sign it with six numbers. Any arrangement of any six numbers. And then tear off a blank corner of that paper with a ragged edge. Write the same six numbers on that corner and keep it. Mail the rest of the paper with the information to Somebody Knows, Hollywood, California. You need tell no one what you've done.
0: Mail your letter to Somebody Knows, Hollywood, California. And if the information you've supplied leads to the arrest and conviction of the killer of Samuel I. Parris, we'll announce your signature number on this program. Then, if you don't want your name to be known, go to your lawyer or doctor, your priest, minister, or rabbi, and have him present the torn corner of the paper to any CBS station. In this way, you do not need to appear in person.
1: If the torn corner matches the original paper containing the information, the $5,000 reward will be yours.
0: Remember, you, wherever you are, you whose name need never be known, may win a reward of $5,000.
1: Next week at the same time, we'll present another true case history of unsolved murder. It's homicide file number 3867 from the records of the Detroit, Michigan Police Department. The unsolved murder of Mrs. Jean Long.
0: You out there, you who have murdered in cold blood and think you've gotten away with it, listen. You cannot escape. There is no perfect crime. Remember, you are not unknown.
2: Somebody knows.

0: Tonight's case was written by Sidney Marshall from information in the files of the Boston, Massachusetts Police Department. Research was by Maurice Zim. Music was composed and played by Milton Charles. Somebody Knows is a James L. Safier production in association with CBS, by arrangement with the Chicago Sun-Times, and is based on a copyright owned by W.L. Finstad. It was narrated and directed by Jack Johnstone. In order to be eligible for the reward, letters containing actual authentic information leading to the arrest and conviction of the killer or killers of Samuel I. Parris must be addressed to Somebody Knows, Hollywood, California, and must be postmarked not later than midnight, August 30th, 1950. Arrest of the guilty person or persons must occur within 90 days of that date, and conviction must be within 1 year of tonight's broadcast. If more than one person gives the information leading to conviction, our judges will divide the $5,000 reward among them in proportion to the importance the judges attach to the facts implied. And in this, the decision of our judges will be final. Until next Thursday at the same time, this is Don Baker saying good night. And remember,
1: Somebody Knows.
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13: What do we keep in the attic? 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

0: Dames, and Crime episodes all day, every day. Here's another classic right now.
1: Lucky Strike presents the FBI in Peace and War. Another great story based on Frederick L. Collins' copyrighted book, The FBI in Peace and War. Drama, thrills, action. But first, Andre Baruch.
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1: Tonight's story on the FBI in Peace and War, The Fence.

0: Good afternoon, sir.
1: Oh, good afternoon. I'd like to see something in ladies' wristwatches, please.
0: Yes, sir. About what price range? We have some very fine watches in solid gold, or if you prefer plate.
1: I prefer diamonds. Let's see that tray down there, huh? And that one?
0: Yes, sir.
1: And that one over there, huh?
0: This one? Certainly. Now, if it's a diamond one, sir, may I recommend this very fine Swiss...
1: All right, keep the trays coming and don't reach for any alarm. Dump all the watches in this bag, and when you get through, open that safe.
0: Mr.
1: Do like I tell you, and you won't get hurt. Make one wrong move, and I'll blow your pretty face off. All right, now get going.
2: In the late summer of last year, several eastern cities were plagued with a series of holdups. According to a description by the victims, each of the robberies was pulled by the same individual. And when this was made evident, the Bureau was asked into the case. We were looking for a tall, well-mannered man in his early 40s, and we were aware that the search for him wouldn't be easy. Not a single article of stolen property had appeared since the original robbery, and it was natural to assume that our man had either held on to his hauls or had found an elusive means to dispose of. It was with this in mind that Agent Bailey and I began.
3: Cantina Associates, good morning. Oh, hello, Freddy. Yeah, just a minute. I'll let you talk to him. What? No, I'm afraid I'm busy tonight, wise guy. Oh, wait, hold it a second. Yes?
1: I'd like to see Mr. Cantina.
3: Someone just came in, Freddy. I'll connect you now. Fred Novak, Mr. Cantina. Who do you want to see?
1: Cantina, Tony Cantina.
3: Who recommended you?
1: Who wants to know?
3: Okay, only I can't let anybody...
1: I have some business for Mr. Cantina. If he doesn't want it, I can always go someplace else.
3: What kind of business?
1: Who wants to know?
3: What's your name?
1: Raymond Spence. You can call me Ray.
3: Did Murray Leonard send you?
1: You send me, sweetheart.
3: You'll talk to Mr. Cantina.
1: Uh-huh.
3: Okay, wait here. I'll find out if he'll talk to you.
4: All right, Freddy, you do that. If you get into any trouble, you let me know. Fine. So long. See you Friday.
3: Somebody to see you, Tony. Name is Spence. Raymond Spence.
4: Spence? Who's her name?
3: He's not talking.
4: Oh, one of those.
3: Yeah, a smooth character playing it safe. He says he's got business for you.
4: Okay, Sheila. I'll see him.
3: I figured you might.
4: Sheila.
3: Uh-huh.
4: Dinner tonight?
3: Sure, Tony. Anything you say. Send the guy in?
4: Yeah.
3: Come in, Mr. Spence. Mr. Cantina will see you now.
5: Thanks, sweetheart.
4: Hold my calls for the next few minutes, Miss Blair.
3: Yes, Mr. Cantina.
4: Sit down, Mr.
1: Spence, Raymond Spence.
4: Sit down.
1: Much pleasure.
4: Now then,
1: Murray Leonard sent me.
4: Oh, Leonard. Why you don't tell my secretary?
1: Well, do you tell everybody your business?
4: What can I do for you, Mr. Spence?
1: I don't know yet. That's what I came here to find out.
4: What did Murray Leonard tell you?
1: He said you were the best fence in the business. He said you could take good care of me.
4: I could. What's your line?
1: Well, you read the papers, don't you?
4: Depends.

0: That jewelry store robbery on West Broadway yesterday, you read about that?
1: That was you?
0: The watch stick-up last week. Did you read about that?
1: Yeah, very neat job. Over 8,000 worth, the paper said. That was you, too?
0: That was me.
1: You work alone?
0: Uh-huh.
1: Much better idea.
0: I like it, but Murray said it's different on the other end.
1: He's right. Getting rid of the stuff, that's another story. Working through me, it narrows the risk.
0: So, what do you got to offer?
1: You don't waste time, do you, Spence?
0: Nope.
1: Okay, I give it to you without the trimmings. When you come in with Catena, you come in for good. I keep 20% of every job you do in return for my services.
0: What services?
1: I get rid of the stuff or collect the cash for you. You get a regular drawing account.
0: Uh-huh.
1: If you get in trouble, I go bond for you and my lawyers take the case.
0: Mm-hmm. What about the cash you collect for me?
1: It's always yours when you want it. Minus, of course, 20%.
0: Okay, Catena, I'm in.
1: Good.
0: I'll bring around the stuff I've got later today.
1: No. You don't bring anything here. You just tell Miss Blair your address. I'll send a collector to you.
0: A collector, huh? Well, you really have things organized, haven't you?
1: That's right, my friend. With Catena Associates, we try not to leave anything on the fence.
0: All right, now all of you ladies up against that wall there. You, Blondie... put all that stuff in this bag and make it fast. And remember, the first one who doesn't act nice gets a taste of this .45. Now start moving.
1: Raymond Spence, statement of account. 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
2: I'm beat. Can't we finish this in the morning, Tony?
1: Okay, Sheila, I guess that's enough. Let's take a break. Cigarette?
2: Oh, thanks.
1: Of course, Mr. Raymond Spencer won't think it's enough. He likes to know exactly where he stands. Light?
2: Mmm. Quite a guy, isn't he?
1: Spence?
2: Yeah.
1: Well, depends how you look at it. The way I got it here, he's a fool. Three store stick-ups in the last couple of months, so one payroll job.
2: You know what I mean.
1: He's quite a guy. On account of he has Sayana for you.
2: That isn't what I mean.
1: You had a drink with him last night, didn't you? And last week you had dinner twice.
2: Tony, don't be a goon. I'm only being nice. He's a client, isn't he?
1: Okay, Miss Business. Only don't let it go to your head, you know what I mean.
2: I know.
1: Besides, I got an idea Mr. Raymond Spencer won't be with us very long, don't you?
2: Tony...
1: Well, look at it realistic, Sheila. He's got almost 20,000 cash with me. He's, like you say, quite a guy. At the rate he's going, he'll have close to 100,000 by the first of the year.
2: But...
1: He's too much a guy, baby. When he gets that 100, he's gonna want out. I know his kind. Remember Bert Nixon? He was like that.
2: Tony, you wouldn't turn Ray over to the cops.
1: Wouldn't I? You get 20 years at least, that leaves me with 100,000.
2: Tony!
1: I turned in Bert Nixon, didn't I? I turned in Nick Marco. I'll do the same with his Spence. Come on, let's go get a drink.
2: I'm not thirsty, Tony.
1: You're not, huh? Okay, suit yourself. I'm gonna swallow one and get back here.
2: You're coming back?
1: Yeah, I'm putting in a little overtime. Spence is doing his first job on a bank. He asked me to fix him up with a getaway car.
2: Tony!
1: Uh-huh.
2: Don't turn him in, Tony.
1: Now, don't worry, baby, I won't. Not while he's going strong. You got my word. I won't touch one hair on his handsome head till he's got 100,000 cash with Tony.
3: Hey, stop that car! Seven! It's a holdup!
4: Morning, Benson.
5: Oh, hello, Chief. How are you?
4: I'm all right, thanks. These gentlemen are from the FBI, Benson. Federal Bureau of Investigation. Chef, this is Joe Benson, best auto mechanic around these parts.
6: Glad to know you, Mr. Benson.
5: Same here, Mr.
6: My name is Shepard. This is Agent Bailey.
4: They want to take a look at that wrecked Plymouth station wagon you brought in last night.
5: Yeah, sure thing, gentlemen. Have it right over here. Haven't started work on it yet. Thought I'd wait till I heard from you.
4: That's good. We don't want you to touch anything, inside the car especially.
5: Yeah, I figured. Well, there it is. Not banged up too bad. Just skidded into the telephone pole. No real damage.
6: Could you tell anything from the wreck, Mr. Benson, how it happened?
5: Not much. Just looked like the driver was going too fast for the turn, slid off the road into the ditch.
6: Uh-huh.
5: Want to have a look inside?
7: Not yet. We're expecting a couple of our technicians any minute. They're going to try for fingerprints, tread marks, anything that might give us a lead.
5: I get you.
4: And I wouldn't talk about this around town, Benson.
5: Of course not, Chief, but a lot of people are talking already. They say this car is the same one that was used in that payroll stick-up over in Mason City.
4: Well, it's possible, but let's keep it to ourselves anyway, huh? Shep, you want the car jacked up while we're waiting?
7: Yeah, it's a good idea.
5: Jack it up?
1: Uh-huh, for the plaster impressions of the tire treads.
5: Oh, I'll do it right away.
7: Fine.
5: Say, isn't it rather unusual, using a station wagon in a robbery?
7: Yes, it is, but we're dealing with a rather unusual type of criminal, Mr. Benson. And from the evidence we've gathered so far, it's going to take an unusual method to catch up with him.
1: Fingerprint file, class 20S, reference UL, number 40657. Robert Spencer, alias Roy Spitz, alias Ray Spence. Last used, Spence. S-P-E-N-C-E. First name, Raymond.
8: Ray Spence, put him down for another $14,000.
2: Tony, you're not really going to turn him in, are you?
8: Not yet, Sheila. Like I said before, Spence is safe until he hits the top money.
0: The top money, Sheila. That's what I'm heading for.
2: Yeah. I'll have another drink, Ray.
0: You and me both. A waiter, two more.
5: Hey, what's the matter with you tonight, Sheila?
2: Oh, I don't know. It's...
5: Tony?
2: Oh, no.
5: He's worried because we've been seeing each other too much?
2: Oh, of course he isn't. Tony and I...
5: Yeah?
2: Ray, if you did get all this money...
5: What do you mean, if? I'm getting it. And when I do...
2: Ray...
5: When I do, I'm going to take it from Tony, wrap it up in a pretty blue ribbon, and ask a certain party if she wants to spend it with me as Mrs. Raymond Spence.
2: What?
5: How about it, Sheila?
2: Mrs. Ray Spence.
5: Why not? I've been thinking about it since the first day I walked into Container Associates and saw you sitting there.
2: All right, cut it out, will you?
5: Well, give me one good reason.
2: You can't mean it.
5: Why not?
2: Ray.
5: Answer me.
2: Stop it, will you?
5: You feel the same way I do. I know you do.
2: Don't be a fool, Ray. It'd never work.
5: There's one good way to find out.
2: You're crazy.
5: Sure. Let's both be.
2: Ray, I...
5: Yeah?
2: It just wouldn't work, that's all. Tony...
5: Sheila, look at me. Now, come on, look. When two people have got it together, that's all that counts. Nothing else. Okay?
2: Stop it, please.
5: I'm not stopping until we have the ring on that finger right there.
2: No.
5: I'm not stopping until I got that top money.
2: Listen to me,
5: no,
2: Ray.
5: No, you listen to me. I got big plans, Sheila. I got the biggest plans in the world. Now, you hold on to my hand, honey. Hold on real tight. When I get that money, we're really going places. Believe me.
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0: And now back to the FBI in Peace and War, and tonight's story, The Fence.
1: I've got big plans, Sheila. I've got the biggest plans in the world. Now, you hold on to my hand, honey. When I get that money, we're really going places. Believe me.
2: Going someplace, Spence?
1: I guess I'd better get started, Tony. I'll see you in a couple of days. Night, Sheila. So long, Max.
3: Good seeing you, Spence.
4: Night, Ray.
2: I'll walk you to the door.
1: You'll have a new car for me, right?
2: Don't worry.
1: I'm not.
2: Good. How much do you think this job's gonna net?
1: With you handling it, Tony, I figure I'll be up to the 100,000 mark.
2: That high, huh?
1: What I figure.
2: Okay, good thought. I'm with you all the way.
1: I know you are, Tony. So long.
2: So long, Spence. I don't like that guy. He's too familiar. Tony. Tony. Max.
3: Yeah, Mr. Catena.
2: You stick with him from now till the time he finishes this warehouse job. Don't leave him out of your sight, you understand?
3: Yeah, sure.
4: Tony.
2: Shut up. He's smart, Max. He's a too smart. Don't let him know he's being watched.
4: Tony, listen, will you?
2: I told you for the last time, Sheila, shut up. I'm through talking about it. These guys are ready to take a part as soon as he finishes this job. I know the signs. I'm not letting $100,000 walk out of this office. Get going, Max.
3: Sure thing. I'll keep in touch with you, Mr. Catena.
2: Never mind me. You stick with Spence.
3: Like a glove. And when he's finished with the job...
2: You know what to do.
3: I know.
4: Tony.
2: Now, don't you start bellyaching again.
4: You're going to get rid of him, Tony.
2: Suppose you mind your own business?
4: You're going to get rid of him, aren't you? You're not turning him over to the cops. You're going to let Max take him for a ride.
2: So what? It won't be the first time.
4: Tony, don't. Don't do it.
2: Say, what is this? You're going to slop for Mr. Fancy Pants?
4: No. No, I just don't want a killing. That's
2: all. Listen, you big mouth. You open your yap about killings are closer for good, you understand? Just because this clown makes a couple of passes at you...
4: Let go of me, Tony.
2: You just forget about this guy, you understand that? I'm a don't let money walk out of this office. If it means getting rid of Ray Spence, okay. I'm getting rid of Ray Spence.
5: Wanted by the FBI, Raymond Spence with aliases. Age about 42. Height 6 feet 1. Weight 170. Eyes brown, hair brown. Fingerprint classification, 20S, reference UL, number 40657. Any information concerning this man should be reported.
1: So I'm all set for Friday night, honey. And right after that...
4: Ray.
1: I
4: don't want you to do this job.
1: What?
4: Don't ask me about it. Just do as I say.
1: Sheila.
4: Please, Ray. I've got a hunch. I'm... funny about hunches.
1: Well, what are you talking about? This job is in the pocket. All I have to do
4: I've got a hunch, I tell you. Don't do it, Ray.
1: Hey, keep your voice down.
4: Ray, don't do it.
1: Oh, now look, honey, just because you've got some silly hunch...
4: It isn't silly. Don't do it. Forget the whole thing. Maybe even leave town for a while.
1: Leave town? Hey, what is this? You a tea leaf reader or something?
4: I'm serious, Ray.
1: Yeah?
4: Don't ask questions. Do like I tell you, please.
1: What's going on, Sheila?
4: Nothing. I told you, I got a hunch.
1: You know something. What is it?
4: I told you.
1: Is it Tony? Is he cooking up something?
4: Ray, suppose I did like you say. Suppose I went away with you now, picked up that ring.
1: It is Tony, isn't it?
4: No, honest.
1: Is he figuring to hold back that money I've got with him?
4: Ray, you said if two people had it for each other, that's...
1: What's he got in mind, Sheila? Tell me.
4: Nothing.
1: The money. He's going to hold back, right? Sheila.
4: He's going to hold back. He was going to turn you over to the cops.
1: What?
4: He was, only he's decided to get rid of you instead. After Friday night's job. Mex has got orders to stick with you every minute.
1: Nice boy, Tony.
4: We could leave now, Ray, tonight. We could go someplace and get married. I've got some money saved
1: up
4: and we...
1: Real nice boy. $100,000 in his lap and me on a slab in the morgue. Nice.
4: Ray.
1: Too bad it isn't going to come off. It's really a shame.
4: You mean it, Ray? You'll leave with me now.
1: Leave? Who's talking about leaving? Oh, I'm staying right here. And what's more, I'm going through with this job Friday night.
4: No, Ray, no.
1: Yes, yes, honey. Going through with the job just as I planned. Only I'm coming up with a new wow finish.
4: Ray, please.
1: A wow finish, Sheila. A special all for our pal, Tony.

0: Bureau of Investigation.
1: Hello, I'd like to speak to one of your agents. I have some important criminal information.
0: Just one moment, please. I'll connect you with Agent Shepard.
1: Okay, sister, but I'm hanging up in exactly 60 seconds, so put him on fast.
2: Catena Associates.
3: Sheila, this is Max. Let me speak to Mr. Catena.
2: Mr. Catena, just one minute.
4: For me, Sheila. Hello.
3: Hello, Mr. Catena.
4: Max, where you call from?
3: Booth outside the warehouse, Railroad Avenue.
4: And?
3: It's all over, Mr. Catena. That certain party won't be taking any powder.
4: You won't?
3: No. I called to find out what to do with the goods.
4: Don't do nothing, not a thing. Wait till I get there.
3: Whatever you say.
4: And, Max.
3: Yeah?
4: Good work. I knew I could count on you.
2: Tony.
4: Get your handbag, Sheila. You're driving me over to get rid of some goods.

0: Okay, you wait here. And keep the motor running.
1: Tony!
0: And for the final time, shut up. Douse those lights. Max. Max. It's me, Tony. Where's the light? Max.
2: We won't need any light. Huh? Won't need any. I can make you out fine in the dark.
0: Spence.
2: You know, this is what I call real personal service. Good of you to come around, Tony.
0: Yes, and I thought...
2: I know what you thought. Stay where you are. No fancy tricks. I wouldn't want this gun to go off accidental.
0: Spence, what is this?
2: Oh, you haven't figured it out yet? I always thought you were a smart apple, Tony. I thought you'd figure it the minute you walked in that door.
0: Spence.
2: Stay where you are, Tony, or I'll blow your head off.
0: Listen, if you're trying to involve me in this holdup...
2: Hey, maybe you're a smart apple at that. That's exactly what I'm going to do, Tony. You're going to be the holdup all by yourself.
0: What?
2: Sure. You've got a car outside. I'm handing you some furs.
0: You're crazy. And... That's enough for me. I'm no good at this kind of thing.
2: I know. You're only good at the fancy double cross, aren't you?
0: Huh?
2: The double cross, like you did to Bert Nixon and Nick Marco, and like you were going to do to me.
0: Who told you?
2: Sheila spilled the whole deal.
0: Sheila?
2: How you were fixing to unload me after the job.
0: She lied, Spencer. She lied through her teeth.
2: Uh-huh.
0: So help me.
2: Yeah, sure. Make me out an affidavit. You and Mex, you got the same song and dance.
3: Mex?
2: Yeah. I took care of your watchdog, Tony, right after he made that phone call.
3: No.
2: Uh-huh. Right after that, I called the cops.
3: What?
2: The cops. The bright boys in the FBI. I figured a job over here in Jersey ought to be a federal rat. You get longer terms for that federal stuff.
3: What are you talking about?
2: The FBI. They should be waiting for you outside right about now. I tipped them off to this job. They're going to catch you red-handed. You'll probably get 10 years.
0: Listen, if you think you're going to force me...
2: For me? I wouldn't think of such a thing. Big man like you, I'm giving you a choice. 10 years in the pen, or a bullet right smack between your beady blue eyes.
0: Spence,
2: listen. Where you are, Tony. I'm telling you for the last time.
0: Oh, you got to listen to me. Sheila gave it a business on this. She wanted the dough for herself.
2: Tell that to the FBI.
0: You got
2: to
0: listen. Would I do a thing like that, a crazy thing like that? Look, tell you what I'll do. You've got almost 100,000 on hand with me. I'll give you double that.
2: You're a louse.
0: I'm telling you, I'll double it. I'll give you the cash the first thing in the morning.
2: You'll be tight behind bars in the morning.
0: Just shut up for you. I don't have to take this from you.
2: Of course you do. Make one move and find out.
0: Oh, listen, Spencer, give me a break.
2: All right, there's a bunch of furs next to you. Pick them up and get started.
0: Spencer.
2: You want a break? I'm giving you one. Maybe the FBI isn't waiting. Maybe I'm only testing your nerve.
0: No.
2: Pick him up.
0: No.
2: For the last time, Tony.
0: Listen, please.
2: That's better. Now get out.
0: Spence.
2: Get out, Tony. All right, go ahead.
0: Oh, for the love of heaven, Spence.
2: Here's a gun for you, Tony. You can shoot it out with the federal boys if you like. See you in 10 years.
0: Sheila.
4: You. Drop that gun. Drop it. Put your hands in the air. This is a federal officer.
0: No.
4: Stop. Come on, don't you? This is your final warning. Stop or we'll let you have it.
0: That's what you think, mister.
4: All right, men.

0: In just a moment, Agent Shepard will tell you what happened to the people in tonight's story.
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2: Anthony Catena was killed in an attempt to shoot his way out of the trap Raymond Spence fixed for him. Although Spence went free for several months, he was caught later when he tried, with Sheila Blair, to return for the cash Catena had held for him. FBI surveillance of Catena's home and office led to the arrest of several other notorious associates in Catena's criminal circle, thus permanently closing the fence.

0: All names and characters used on this program are fictitious. Any similarity to persons living or dead is purely coincidental. This program is based on Frederick L. Collins' copyrighted book, The FBI in Peace and War, and is not an official program of the FBI. In tonight's story, Harold Huber played the part of Tony Katena, Sherita Bauer was Sheila Blair, and Grant Richards was Ray Spence. The radio dramatizations for the FBI in Peace and War are written by Louis Pelletier and Jack Fink. These programs are produced and directed by Betty Mandeville. 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Same time, same station.
1: Here's an important announcement for every American. Our armed forces in Korea have issued an urgent call for more blood. 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This is Andre Baruch saying good night for Lucky Strike, product of the American Tobacco Company, America's leading manufacturer of cigarettes. 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

0: 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The makers of America's favorite whole wheat flakes, Wheaties, Breakfast of Champions, invite you to Wheaties Big Parade, a thrilling procession of radio's greatest summer entertainment programs. 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

0: Hi, this is Randy Stone. I cover the night beat for the Chicago Star. My stories start in many different ways. This one began with a question and ended when the secret locked in a man's mind brought sudden death.
1: Night Beat, starring Frank Lovejoy as Randy Stone.
2: America's favorite whole wheat flakes. That's an honest description of Wheaties in five well-chosen words. But it really doesn't begin to tell you how Wheaties got to be that way. And if I expect you to pull up a bowl and spoon to a box of Wheaties tomorrow morning, there are at least two reasons I think I ought to mention. First of all, Wheaties taste good. They taste mighty good, either plain with a little milk or cream, or with your favorite fruit sprinkled on top. 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And secondly, good tasting as Wheaties are, they always remember to be good for you, too. I could tell you all the vitamins and minerals Wheaties contain, but why don't I just say Wheaties are 100% whole wheat flakes? That says more than a lot of fancy words. It's really amazing that anything that tastes as good as Wheaties can be so good for you, but it's true. Try Wheaties, America's favorite whole wheat flakes, next time you're up before breakfast.
0: Tonight I had another story to write. Find it somewhere in the 3,000 square miles of Chicago, among the people who are Chicago. People. Ever get the feeling you'd like to forget that word? Close a mental door, snap a psychic lock, and boom, you're alone? Can't do it, pal, because maybe you're people, too. So tonight I watched them again. I wandered south on Western Avenue, crossed Addison, and there was Riverview Park. I walked around there, watching the people hurry themselves from one thing to another, each one trying to catch up with a couple of hours of fun. And then I saw a sign that read, "Mentolo, the marvel of the age, knows everything. Admission, 25 cents. Okay, I'm a sucker for any man who knows everything and freely admits it. You might even know what makes the world tick, like a time bomb. That'd be worth two bits of anybody's money. I went in. Mentolo was in the middle of his act.
3: Battle of Waterloo proper was begun at 11:30 a.m. on June the 17th, 1815. The battle went through five distinct phases until the French were routed.
4: That right, lady?
5: Well, yes, it is.
4: It sure is. Now, who's next? Who has the next question? You, sir. You just came in. You seem a little skeptical.
0: Are you talking to me?
4: I am, sir. Maybe you'd like to ask Mentolo a question.
0: Oh, all right. What's the temperature of the sun?
4: Mentolo, the gentleman thinks he's stumped you.
3: The temperature of the visible surface of the sun is about 6,000 degrees centigrade. The interior temperature is estimated at approximately 20 million degrees centigrade.
4: Is that correct, sir?
0: I'll take his word for it.
4: And you can, sir. Now, who's next?
6: Who? I got a question.
4: Very good. Ask it.
6: Mentolo.
3: Yes?
6: What happened? What happened to you on the 15th of last month?
3: What happened... The 15th.
6: Yeah, the 15th.
4: Mentolo.
3: 15th. Make him get out of here. Get him away.
4: That's
3: him
4: all for this show. That's all.
7: Nothing wrong. Nothing wrong.
5: He's dropped
4: dead. Here, folks. Everything's all right. Okay. Mentolo. Mentolo, come on. Let's get out of here.
3: It happened again, Phil. Again?
0: You want a doctor? Huh?
4: Now, look, Mr. Rice, said everybody clear out.
0: Yes, I know, but this man collapsed. He looks pretty beat.
4: I said get out.
0: Okay.
4: And make it fast.
0: Okay.
4: Real fast.
0: So I made it real fast, like the man said. But as I walked through the carnival grounds, that bird brain of mine that just won't let me grow old gracefully started working overtime. Why did Mentolo do a nosedive when that question was asked? What happened to him on the 15th of last month? Listen tomorrow at the very same time, and just plain Stone will tell you all about it. But then, just as I'd reached the edge of the carnival grounds, a voice pushed its way through my thoughts.
6: test your eye and your aim, folks. Knock down the ducks.
0: It was the man who'd asked the question.
6: Ten for a quarter, here it
0: is. I walked over to the shooting gallery and picked up one of the rifles.
7: I say, here you are, mister. Test your eye and your aim.
0: Why, sure. Thank you.
7: Well, that was close. Pretty close.
0: I'll try to do better.
7: Ah, just a little more practice, that's all. A little practice.
0: Yeah, like everything else.
7: Well, that's better.
0: By the way, what happened to you on the 15th of last month?
7: I take your shots and beat it.
0: Why did you ask that question?
7: Give me the rifle, mister.
0: I got 5 more shots coming.
7: Not tonight. Give me it.
0: I pays my quarter. It takes my shot.
7: I said hand me the rifle.
0: Okay, here.
7: You want to see something? Watch.

0: Well, with bullets or words, the man's good.
1: You ain't a Connie man.
0: No?
1: No. But you're awful curious.
0: That's an old family failing and an occupational hazard.
1: Uh-huh.
0: Why did you ask Medelow that question? Did you know how it would affect him?
1: You know, mister, a couple of months back, a guy picks up one of these rifles. He don't know nothing about guns, see? He gets careless and the gun goes off. At him. He's dead. Accident.
0: Pal, you have a strange oblique way of making me feel uncomfortable. I see what you mean.
1: Uh-huh. Now you're hitting the bullseye. So long, mister.
0: Okay, twice I got curious, twice I drew blanks. I thought about it some more and then decided to pass it up in favor of the cotton candy. And then I saw Mentolo. He was walking down the midway, but like a man in a trance. There was something about him that screamed, "I need help." His little figure seemed odd, incongruous against the laughing, hurrying people. I followed him, wondering. And then he stopped in front of the roller coaster. For a moment he watched it, and then, as if suddenly making up his mind, he headed for the ticket booth. That didn't figure, so I bought a ticket, too, and followed him to the loading platform.
2: Tickets for the next ride, please. Tickets for the next ride.
0: Here you are.
2: Oh, thank you. Tickets for the next ride. Tickets for the next ride, please.
0: I got in the car directly behind Mentolo. That dazed, bewildered expression was still on his face. His hands gripped the side of the car. He half rose in his seat as though he were going to leave, but he sat down again. And then...
2: All right. Lock the safety bars. It's 200 feet up. Lock your safety bars.
0: We started up the long incline toward the top of the 200-foot grade. I kept my eyes on Mentolo. He gripped the safety bar in front of him until his knuckles whitened under the pressure. A couple of kids behind me began to rib me.
3: I'm getting scared.
4: Hey, mister, you gotta have a girl with you.
0: I did, but I left her in the funhouse.
3: Oh, what a square she must be.
4: Yes.
3: Hey, if you get scared, mister, hold on to me.
0: I'll keep that in mind.
4: Hey, baby, I paid forfeits for this. Let him grab his own cookie. hey, watch it. We're going over.
3: Oh, here we go!
0: And then it happened. He started down the almost perpendicular drop. Mentolo stood up. Mentolo!
5: Let me go! Let me go!
0: Mentolo struggled to his feet, almost dragged me out of my seat. The safety bar took me in. I held him while we hurtled down the long drop and finally hit the bottom. Then Mentolo stopped struggling to get free. He went limp and sagged back into his seat.
5: Why did you...
0: Then Mentolo stopped struggling to get free. He went limp and sagged back into his seat.
5: Why did you stop me? I've got to kill myself.
0: Well, he almost did, and me with him. My arms ached from the effort of holding him down. But the ride was finally over. I got him off and away. He let me lead him like a child out of the park and to his cheap hotel room on the north side. I told him who I was and then waited until he spoke.
5: Why didn't you let me do it?
0: Well, I'm just an old busybody. How about some coffee?
5: No, nothing. Just leave me alone, please.
0: Just a minute, I saw your act tonight. I heard the question that sent you off.
5: It's always someone different who asks it. Never the same person twice.
0: Have you ever got hold of the person who asks it?
5: No. I was afraid to.
0: What did happen to you on the 15th of last month?
5: I don't know. Something tells me that I must not remember. I must not!
0: Your act is legitimate, isn't it?
5: Legitimate?
0: Yeah, no fake, you know, no shills to ask questions you're sure to know the answer to.
5: I have a photographic memory, Mr. Stone. I never forget anything.
0: Yet you've forgotten one day of your life.
5: Yes, yes. You don't believe it, do you?
0: Oh, yes, yes, yes, I do. But why did you try to kill yourself?
5: Because I know that if I do remember, I wouldn't be able to stand it.
0: Don't you have any clue at all?
5: Two things. Two things that mean nothing.
0: Well, maybe they do. What are they?
5: It just streamers in the sky and the name Helene.
0: Streamers in the sky and Helene. Who is Helene?
5: I don't know anybody by that name. I don't. I tell you, I don't.
0: All right. Now take it easy, Mentolo.
5: Oh, get out and leave me alone. Get out.
6: Yeah. Get out and leave him alone.
5: Phil.
0: Well, my friend the Barker. Hello.
6: What are you doing here?
0: I brought Mentolo home after he tried to kill himself.
6: What? Mentolo. You all right?
5: I'm all right, Phil, but I don't want to remember.
0: Look, Phil, for what it's worth, he's sick. He's got to see a doctor.
5: No, Phil, get him out of here.
0: Oh, miss.
7: Mister, get out.
0: But this man is...
7: Get out and don't come back. Because if you do anything that hurts Mantelow, I'll kill you.
8: General Mills is bringing you Night Beat, starring Frank Lovejoy as Randy Stone. If someone asked you to describe a bowl of Wheaties topped with fruit and swimming in thick, rich cream, you couldn't do better than to say, Breakfast of Champions, because that's a fact. A lot of champions in the sports world really go for Wheaties. They like the way Wheaties taste, and they admire the solid nourishment Wheaties has to offer. Finding a breakfast cereal that's good and good for you is just as much of a bargain to a baseball champion as it is to anyone else. For example, the world's champion New York Yankees have a sparkling third baseman named Bobby Brown. He eats Wheaties. He's been eating Wheaties for 10 years. He must know what he's talking about when he says this. You can put me down for milk, fruit, and Wheaties almost any day of the year. Those whole wheat flakes taste swell and hand you lots of good nourishment, too. I'd recommend Wheaties to anyone, anytime. Well, I don't suppose you'll be fielding any hot grounders along the third baseline anytime soon, but before you know it, you'll be eating breakfast again. And we feel you're entitled to champion nourishment just as much as any player in the New York Yankee lineup. Have yourself a bowl of Wheaties, won't you? Wheaties, breakfast of champions. And now back to Night Beat and Randy Stone.
0: Like I said before, sometimes you'd like to seal off the rest of the world and forget it. Let 1,000 people die in a flood, we click our tongues and say, how terrible. And that's as far as it goes. But let one kid scratch himself on a nail and 87 people come running with the iodine. The human reality of what happens to a lot of people at once is too big for us. But what happens to one individual is something each of us can get hold of. I don't know, maybe that's what sent me to a friend of mine, a psychiatrist whom I dragged out of bed.
9: But, Randy, what concern is Mantelow of yours?
0: Oh, I don't know, Ken. Why'd you become a psychiatrist?
9: Well, I see what you mean.
0: Okay, you see what I mean. Now, what gives with Mantelow?
9: Self-protection. His mind is protecting him. Whatever happened on the 15th of last month is suppressed. The memory is horrible enough to force a complete blackout.
0: Yeah, but he remembers two things, Ken. Streamers in the sky and the name Helena. What do the streamers mean?
9: Almost anything. This guy's symbol for something else.
0: Yeah, he tried to kill himself tonight. Will he try it again?
9: It's likely.
0: Well, what'll set him off again?
9: Hard telling. Question, object, anything. Was Mantelow upset when you left him?
0: Upset? He was practically hysterical.
9: I'd better go with you.
0: Oh, you're worried too, huh?
9: I'd feel better if I saw him. Let's go.

0: Here's the room. It's right here, 612.
1: Randy, try the door.
0: Open.
1: You know where the light is?
0: I think I saw a switch by the door.
1: Randy!
2: Mantle, no.
1: Don't try to unfasten that buckle. Cut the belt.
2: Lift him. Hurry.
1: All right. Cut that belt. Hurry up, Randy.
2: Is he alive?
1: I think so. All right.
2: Easy, Kent.
0: There.
1: Pulse is still strong. He couldn't have been hanging more than a few seconds before we came in.
0: Poor little devil, Ken.
1: Look, Randy.
0: What?
1: There's something clutched in his hand.
0: But, well, yes, that's a key. That's an old-fashioned house key. Now, why?
1: I don't know.
0: Well, what's your guess?
1: It's hard telling, Randy, but I do know this. He's no longer responsible for his actions.
0: But then the next time he tries anything like this, maybe nobody will be around to stop it. Ken, is there anything that we can do? Is there anything you can do?
1: It's up to him, Randy, but... let's get him to my office. We'll see what we can do there.
0: Feeling better, Mantello?
3: Yes, thank you.
0: You know where you are?
3: No. Where's Phil?
0: Oh, you're Barker? I don't know. Now listen to me, Mantello. You tried to hang yourself. Do you remember that?
3: Yes. After Phil left, I felt so hopeless.
0: You had this in your hand, this key. Look at it.
3: I found it in my pocket, and then I knew I had to kill myself.
0: Is it your key? Do you remember what it's for?
3: No.
1: He won't remember that, Randy.
3: Oh. Who are you?
0: He's a friend of mine, and he's a doctor, Mantello.
3: Well, I don't want any...
0: Now, look, twice tonight you tried to kill yourself. Once is enough to call in the police.
3: No.
0: Oh, don't worry. That's not what we want to do. I want to help you, and the doctor wants to help you. Please believe that.
3: No one can help me because I can't remember, and I must not remember.
0: The police will ask questions when they learn you tried to kill yourself.
3: But it's no business of theirs or yours. Why don't you leave me alone? Why do you care?
0: Oh, that's the same old question asked the same old way, and this time I've run out of answers. Make up one of your own. I don't know.
3: I'm sorry. I believe you do want to help.
0: Yes, we do. Now, look. There'll be no need to call in the police if you'll let us help you. You're sick. Do you know that? You're sick.
1: Let us help you.
3: All right.
1: Good. Now, you trust Mr. Stone, don't you?
3: Yes, I do.
1: All right. You're going to sleep. When you feel this hypodermic needle, start counting backward from 100. Just a little sting... Then start counting backward from 100. Now.
3: Mr. Stone.
0: What, Mantello?
3: You stay near.
0: Oh, yes, I'll stay.
1: Start counting. 99, 98, 95, 90. He knows your voice, Randy. He trusts you. You ask the questions.
0: Me, is it all right?
1: Yes.
0: Mantello, can you hear me?
3: Yes.
0: It's the 15th of last month.
3: The 15th of last month. Streamers in the sky.
0: What streamers? What are they? Where are they?
3: The Aurora Borealis.
0: The Northern Lights?
3: Yes. Aurora. I went to Aurora.
0: Aurora, Illinois?
3: Yes. I was there.
0: Now, you're in Aurora. Where did you go there?
3: The house. Yes, I've got to open the door. The key...
0: Here. Here's the key.
3: Unlock the door. She's going to be here. Helene.
0: Who is Helene?
3: I love her. She loves me. There's the room. The room?
0: All right. Now, you're in the room. What did you do?
3: I waited. Waited for her. And she came in. And then... I... Helene!
0: Mantelow.
2: Oh, Elaine. Elaine.
0: Ken, is he all right?
1: Yes.
0: We still don't know what happened.
1: There's one way to find out, Randy.
0: What, find the house in Aurora and take him there?
1: That's it. What we've done here is bring him to recall that far.
0: You see?
1: Now it's a question of bringing back the whole thing, bit by bit.
0: Ken didn't go along. Mantelow didn't want him to. It wasn't a long drive in miles. I watched Mantelow when I could. His face was contorted in an agony of effort as we drove through Aurora slowly, looking for one street, one house. Then...
3: That house.
0: But it's all boarded up. Are you sure, Mantelow?
3: It's that house.
0: All right. The house set back from the street. The only light came from a street lamp half a block away. Mantelow walked slowly ahead of me, up the walk toward the porch, and then up the porch stairs. Open the door.
3: Locked. It was locked that day, too.
0: Well, unlock it. You got the key.
3: Yes, the key.
0: Where's the light switch?
3: No light.
0: All right. We'll use the flashlight. Now, go ahead, Mantelow. Go ahead. But there's no furniture here, Mantelow. This house is vacant.
3: This is her house. I know. There were three of us here. Three. This is the room.
0: Go on. Mantelow, think. Well, you've got to think. It's the only way you'll remember what happened. It's the only way you'll find out what's torturing you.
3: She's here. She came to me in this room.
0: Elaine came to you here?
3: Because she loved me.
0: Where is she now?
3: Her clothes. In this closet.
0: Mantelow walked to the closet, opened it. A row of dresses hung there. A faint odor of perfume drifted through the room. For a moment, Mantelow stood there, and he started toward a door. Mantelow, where are you going?
3: I know. The basement.
0: Wait for me.
3: Down there.
0: There's no one here, Mantelow. No one at all. The basement's empty.
3: Not empty. She... Under the earth where I put her. Under the earth.
0: Get it out. Come on, get a hold of yourself. What are you talking about?
3: I killed her. She came to me because we loved each other. I was holding her in my arms when I killed her. Now she's down here. Under our feet. I killed her.
0: Who was she?
3: I killed her.
0: You're satisfied now? You're satisfied?
3: Phil.
0: What are you doing here?
4: You had to stick your nose in. You had to make him tell, didn't you?
0: Mantelow, are you sure? Are you sure?
4: Yeah, he's sure. And so am I, because I helped him put her here. He'd never known if you didn't make him remember.
0: Who was Elaine?
4: You're never going to know.
3: Elaine.
4: You had to go and make him remember. It was all over. Nobody would have known because we traveled with the yak.
0: Yes, but somebody did know. Because somebody asked him tonight what happened on the 15th. Somebody always asked that question. Why? And who was Elaine?
3: Elaine? Elaine was his wife.
0: What?
3: He was jealous because she never loved him. She loved me.
0: Then how could you have killed her, Mantelow? Listen to me. You only think you killed her. Because if she hadn't come here, she wouldn't have been killed. You blamed yourself. That's what it was. And then you forgot. The shock made you forget.
4: Don't listen to her, Mantelow. Don't listen. No,
3: I remember now. I remember. You killed her. Made me believe.
4: But you're not going to tell anybody else about it. Both of you are going to stay here.
3: I'm not afraid anymore, Phil. Because I know now I didn't kill her. You did, Phil.
0: Mantelow went toward Phil. He let a gun pointed at him. I jumped back, turned off the flashlight. For a moment, there wasn't a sound. And then...
4: Medlow. Where are you? Medlow.
0: Wait, Medlow. Don't move. You hear me? Don't move.
4: Medlow. Stone! Medlow!
1: Elaine is here, Phil. Down here.
4: Shut up!
0: Medlow.
5: I'm all right.
0: Good. Phil. What's it going to be now?
4: Get me out of here! Away from her! Philip! Get me out!

0: Well, it's almost dawn now. I can go home to my little trundle bed and sleep the day away. Yo-ho-ho, the reporter's life for me, oh sure. But anyhow, I got my story. Two men, one whose feelings of guilt forced him to believe he'd killed the woman he loved, and another man whose feelings of guilt made him a gibbering coward. But where's the moral? That someone always pays for a crime? Sure, but who is guilty? Maybe we should say, what is guilty? What's in that space above our eyes that makes us act the way we do? That makes us people? To louse up Shakespeare, there are more things in the darkness of the mind than are dreamed of in your philosophy, Mr. Stone. Oh, you can call me Randy, pal. Just call me Randy. Copy, boy.
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0: Stepping out of the role of Randy Stone, I'd like to make a very important request of you and your family. 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As we do this, we can take pride in the fact that we are making a real contribution to the health and welfare of our nation. Good night, and thank you.
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13: The Adventures of Frank Race, starring Tom Collins. The war changed many things. The face of the earth and the people on it. Before the war, Frank Race worked as an attorney, but he traded his law books for the cloak and dagger of the OSS. And when it was over, his former life was over too. Adventure had become his business. The Adventures of Frank Race.

0: And now we join Frank Race for The Adventure of the Reckless Daughter.
1: Night brooded over the city, and its streets seemed quiet. But you could sense the bitterness that lay beneath the apparently placid surface. This was a section of the European continent, and here the scars of war showed jagged and ugly, with a healing not a happy process.
2: Oh, brother, talk about dead times. Everybody here must be between the quilts.
1: It's almost midnight.
2: That's late?

0: New York, things are just be getting started.
1: I'm afraid it's different here, Mark.
0: Yeah, I'll say it's different. Every guy you meet gives you the dog eye. They all seem to think that no matter...
1: Hold it.
0: Oh, brother, they come kind of close.
1: Listen.
0: Hey, I say this town was dead. I'm now munching on my words.
1: Well, now that you're standing here, let's go.
0: Look, what are we doing in this town, Race? You never did get around to telling me.
1: I don't know what the job is yet. You have to see a man by the name of McDonald.
0: And well, I can see that there's no... Hey, that one just about took off my ear.
1: Stay back against this wall. Then you're in the shadow.
0: Look, what goes here anyway?
1: Wait a second. I thought I heard someone call.
2: Americans, you can come here.
0: Hey, it's a dame.
1: The doorway over there. Come on.
2: You made it.
1: Yes. And thanks for the suggestion.
2: Oh, I could not leave you there, could I? Not when those bullets are really meant for me.
1: Yeah, who's on the other side of them?
2: Probably the police.
0: Cops? And leave us not stay here. There's no future in it. Let's...
1: Well, there doesn't seem much future out here either. Police throwing lead. If they are the police.
2: Oh, you don't believe me.
1: Yeah, I wish it weren't so dark. The rest of you goes with that voice.
2: You must not strike a light. We would draw the fire.
1: Which brings up the question of getting out of here.
2: There is a little cafe in the next square. We could perhaps make a break for it.
1: Well, not all of us together, but I have an idea. Which way is the cafe?
2: To our right.
1: Then I'll make a dash to the left, while you and my friend here leg it for the cafe. We'll meet there.
0: Look, let me do the solo act, Grace. You stay with the lady, huh?
1: No sale. It was my thought.
0: Yeah, but I'm used to driving a cab, which makes me better at dodging things. Go ahead, get going. I'll see you later.
1: He was gone before I could protest. With two shots reaching out for him as the girl and I took the other direction. The cafe in the next block turned out to be pretty much like the rest of the city. Not much light, not much glitter. Very little sound.
2: Well, do I match my voice?
1: You witch. You knew you'd knock me over, didn't you? You were sure of it.
2: Oh, I'm surprised, too. Very pleasantly surprised.
1: Red hair and brown eyes and all the accessories. And I mean all of them.
2: A woman at whom someone fires bullets. Remember?
1: You're gay. You laugh when so many of these around are grim and unsmiling. Why?
2: To waste life on anything but laughter is foolish.
1: Who are you?
2: Stephanie.
1: Just Stephanie?
2: That seems to be it.
1: Would it do me any good to ask you the why of the bullets?
2: Not at the moment, because we're going to be intruded upon.
3: I object to that word, Stephanie. You make it sound too personal.
1: He had the look that spelled bloodhound. And I sensed that because of the girl, he was going to be my enemy.
2: Race, this is Gregor Savas.
1: Won't you sit down?
3: You will pardon me if I do not.
2: Sit down, Gregor. It will ease that temper of yours.
3: You have a companion, I believe, Mr. Race.
1: Yes, I... What happened?
3: He is quite all right. But we will have to charge him with resisting arrest.
2: Now you know, Race. Savas is a policeman. A highly placed policeman, to be sure, but a policeman, nevertheless. Gregor, do sit down and have something to drink with us. It will lighten your spirits.
3: I am not anxious to lighten my spirits. There are other things to think about.
1: Savas, if Mark Donovan's guilty of anything, then I am equally so.
2: And I.
3: If I thought I could make use of such a situation, believe me, I would. Your companion was guilty of physical resistance. In this country, that is serious.
2: In this country, everything is serious. Let the man go, Gregor. He was only trying to help me.
3: If I have my way, and I think I will, he shall pay a full penalty. And that, for your information, Mr. Race, is quite severe.
1: This was his parting shot. With it, he left us, pausing only a moment or so to say something to a man beside the door.
2: I'm sorry, Race.
1: I'd better start doing something about Mark.
2: Oh, of course. I wish I could help. Will I see you again?
1: Why not?
2: I'm staying with a friend, a countrywoman of yours. Find the Church of San Sebastian and walk through its graveyard.
1: Unusual directions.
2: Geraldine Carr is an unusual woman. I'm very fond of her.
1: I headed for the door, but halfway there, I got my eye full of trouble. The lad to whom Savas had spoken had a knife in his hand. So I jammed my way past a side door and into a small room that offered exit in the shape of a window already open. I went through this and landed on the pavement outside. I told Mark that we'd come to the city to see a man by the name of McDonald. And it was to this person that I went now. It was after midnight, but I found him still up, reading the latest blurb on the condition of Europe.
4: Oh, I never seem to sleep well in a hotel. Silly, isn't it? No, sit down, Race.
1: I came to this hour because I have a friend who's just been thrown in jail on a petty charge. Thought you might be able to help us.
4: How long is it since you arrived?
1: About 9 hours.
4: 9 hours, and you already have a problem. Problems. This country is full of them. I know I'm in business here. I could probably do something for your friend. I'm wondering if you can do something for me.
1: I'll try.
4: I want to trigger a big expansion program here, Race. My syndicate is willing to spend millions because we know the industrial record of this nation. It's great. Naturally, to keep such a development sound, we must have insurance. But the underwriters are balking. Too much instability of government. Too many factions at cross purposes.
1: I can imagine that. You sense it just from walking the streets of the city.
4: There's one man who ties a nation together. He's done it before. He can do it again.
1: Anton Van Deen.
4: Yes, you know him. It's largely because you know him that you're here. Now, if we can persuade Van Deen to again become prime minister, the insurance companies are willing to restore protection to business. That's the most important thing that can happen to this country. I want you to talk to Van Deen, Race. I want you to persuade him to accept the post the people want him to take. If he'll say yes, President Leto will appoint him tomorrow.
1: Well, I'm surprised that he hasn't already accepted. What's the impasse?
4: Well, for some reason, he's become a recluse. Won't talk to anyone. That's why your name was mentioned, you know. I understand you once held a cellar with him. Kept a full detachment of Nazis at bay for almost 2 days.
1: Yes. Yeah, he's a lion, that Van Deen.
4: Ah, yes. Say nothing of yourself. Will you see him?
1: Yeah, as early as possible, tomorrow. I found Anton Van Deen working in his garden. I remembered him with dark, gray-streaked hair. Now his hair was almost white. But the look of him was the same. Rugged, fighting features in the eyes of a child running to receive a toy. His eyes had always carried that expression, even in battle.
5: Race, I can't believe it. I'm so happy to see you.
1: Yeah, it seems a long time, Anton.
5: Yes, a long time. We saw some hectic days, didn't we? And now I cultivate roses.
1: Anton, we've always been strong friends. We've always been frank with one another.
5: I can recall that with pleasure.
1: So you can understand why I'm puzzled. The people of this country want you for their prime minister. The post has been vacant for weeks, waiting for your acceptance.
5: Politics. I no longer have an interest there, Ace.
1: Well, in your case, I prefer the word statesmanship.
5: In my case, it's all the same.
1: There's something else bothering you. No man could change as much in 5 or 6 years.
5: Yes, there is something else. Do you remember my daughter? You must. In 43, she was 17.
1: Yes, I remember. I recall that you were very close to each other.
5: Yes, we were close, weren't we? She was not only a daughter, she was a companion in arms. A child to make a man proud of himself.
1: Anton, has something happened to her?
5: I thought I had done all the proper things with my daughter. Psychologically, educationally. She saw some very bad times, like the rest of us. But I felt her to be sound inside. I've always admired the women of my country, Race. Admired them for their strength and vitality. My daughter has both of those attributes in abundance. And now she insists on turning them to the pursuits of vandalism and violence. Philosophy she thinks is new and different. Be gay and seek enjoyment no matter what the cost to others. This has become her only aim in life.
1: I see. But you can't let this affect you, Anton. You can't...
5: Race! When a man cannot influence his own child, a girl to whom he has given all his talents, the best of his efforts, how can he expect to lead a nation?
1: Anton, If my memory serves me correctly, your daughter's name is Stephanie.
5: That's right, Race. And she was always very fond of you.
1: And if my memory serves me still further, Stephanie has red hair. Stephanie Van Deen. No wonder I hadn't recognized her. I remember what she'd been like 5 years before. Thin from lack of nutrition. A young girl who seemed all eyes. She'd changed. And how she'd changed. I kept walking. The thought of Stephanie Van Deen's beauty couldn't quite dispel the feeling of depression I developed in talking to her father. It was because of my preoccupation I didn't notice the car until I'd almost reached it. It was stopped so as to block my passage across the intersection. There was the driver, a man sitting in back. Another man stood alongside the car, leaning slightly on a cane.
3: Mr. Race.
1: Savas.
3: You may be interested to know that your companion was set free about an hour ago through the request of a rather influential person.
1: Well, that's gratifying.
3: I resent meddling, particularly on the part of foreigners. And I consider you and your companion to be a disturbing influence here. So I am making a suggestion. Get out of the country. If you remain here after noon tomorrow, either of you, you will be hunted down and shot.
6: We'll return to the adventures of Frank Race in just about 1 minute.

0: And now, back to the adventures of Frank Race.
1: The overall picture had become clearer now. The country had turned within itself out of dissatisfaction, and the Corps was assuming the old pattern, dictatorship. Already it had become a semi-police state. And there was a possibility that Savas had the drive to make it his party, the flame that would twist the country into his grip. There was only one remedy. Anton Vendine must return to the post of Prime Minister, which meant that I had to see his daughter.
2: I think we could have got here a little faster. We could have done a looking by daylight. This must be it. You said a church on one side and a graveyard on the other, didn't you?
1: Yeah, this is it, all right.
2: And we go through the graveyard in the dark. Oh, brother, what a routine.
1: The girl is living with Bohemians.
2: I thought you said she was staying with an American, then.
1: By Bohemian, Mark, I mean Artie. Oh. They like to do things in an unusual way.
2: Well, they're doing it. What's the matter with that flashlight? Seems to be getting dim. When you go walking to a graveyard at night, you...
1: Hey, Mark. Where are you?
3: There I am, Race. The bottom of this pit.
1: Well, his light went out. Must be the batteries. Wait a second. Ah, oh, there it is. Ah. Oh. Well, I'll be darned.
3: What are you laughing at? Lucky thing I didn't break my neck. What is this, anyhow?
1: Marcus, you're in a grave.
3: I'm in a what? You're kidding?
1: An open grave.
3: Yes, me, that's rushing things a little.
1: Yeah, let me help you out, huh?
3: You have to reach way in. They bury him deep in this country.
1: Here, grab.
3: I got it.
1: All right, now dig in with your feet. Yeah, that's it. There we go.
2: Oh, that does it.
1: Yeah. Oh. Yeah. Now, let's see if we can find those women without any more mishaps. Huh? Place turned out to be the loft over a barn, but a loft that had been decorated quite fetchingly. We found no one there, but a note had been tacked at the door. A note asking any callers to go in and wait.
2: Very cozy. I never would have thought it. Look. What's the pitch on all this, Razor?
1: A beautiful girl who thinks that tearing around and involving herself in madcap escapades is fun, even though it threatens to ruin her father's career.
2: Dames. And when they're beautiful, it makes it all the tougher.
4: Oh, huh? You sound so cynical, the pair of you.
1: Well, hello, Stephanie.
2: Hey, where'd you come from?
4: Oh, we have a back door, too. Hello, Race.
1: Why didn't you tell me who you really were?
4: Oh. You've seen my father.
1: Yes, I saw him.
4: I couldn't resist it, Race. I was so mad about you when you were here before. I was only 16 then. Remember?
1: I remember a girl who could think of nothing but her country's freedom. A girl who adored her father.
4: I adored you too, Race. I think I could still adore you. With a little encouragement.
2: Maybe I ought to stroll down by the graveyard and commune with the spirits.
1: Not on my account, Mark.
4: Oh, meaning you have no such romantic inclination, is that it, Race?
1: Stephanie, why do you insist on placing your father in such a bad position?
4: You mean because I refuse to wave the flag any longer? Maybe I suffered from war nerves, too? Maybe I want a little fun.
1: From what I gather, your fun gets pretty rough. Vandalism. Be quite a crowd you're traveling with.
4: I like them. They know how to live. All I ever really knew before I met them was how to die. Oh, this is probably Geraldine now.
5: And Ted. Well, darling, we missed you. I thought... Oh, I'm sorry.
6: Why? Because she's got another man here? Well, I'm not sorry. He's too good looking. This must be your other American, Stephanie.
4: Oh, not as much my American as I had hoped. Race, this is Geraldine Carr and Ted Lamson.
1: Ted Lamson looked like all America in 1948. His slacks and shoes had been yellowed by mud, but his attitude was completely casual. Geraldine Carr had the look of a nightclub hostess and the attitude to go with it.
6: You mean he's giving you trouble, Ducky?
4: Oh, he thinks I'm being a silly, willful female.
6: Why, Race? Because she refuses to moan about the probability of the next war? Because she's sensible enough to know that having fun's the most important thing in life?
1: It's quite a breezy philosophy. Good thing it hasn't been the creed of all mankind.
6: And why not?
1: We'd still be peering out of caves.
5: It's our idea that you can be happy and still do things, Race.
1: Oh, I understand you do things, all right. Not very constructive, though, are they?
4: Do come in, Gregor, even without knocking.
7: I am not here socially, Stephanie. This time my visit is official.
4: Then I'm sure it concerns me.
7: I am sure it concerns you, my dear. The Church of San Sebastian has just been robbed, and the custodian murdered.
4: Murdered?
7: His body is lying in the graveyard at this moment, with a knife in its side.
1: What was taken, Sebastian?
7: A gold statue, worth a lot of money.
4: Gregor, if you think I had anything to do with this...
7: What else can I think? The way you have been acting, the things you have been
4: the
7: doing...
4: The things I've been doing have never included thievery or murder.
7: I'm sorry, Stephanie. I must place you under arrest.
4: Race.
7: Mr. Race is leaving the country. He has less than 24 hours. I trust he is keeping that in mind.
1: I could think of nothing else but to head for the home of Anton Bendin, where the immediate reaction to my news was one of hopelessness.
8: You see, Race? This finishes it.
1: I can see it'll finish a lot of things if we don't act quickly, including the freedom of this country. What are the mechanics of your taking over the premiership?
8: Well, I could simply be sworn in at any time. But with what has happened, I'm afraid the president will no longer be considering my appointment.
1: Let's go to him, Anton, before it's too late. President Lator, a gray little man with furrows of trouble etched across his forehead, shook his head dubiously.
9: The papers all have it by now, Anton. I am afraid the feeling is going to run high. Yesterday, you were the hero of the people. Tomorrow, they may think of you only as the father of a murderess. Under the circumstances...
8: I understand.
9: Will you excuse me, gentlemen?
1: He left us to answer his phone. When he came back, his expression looked even more troubled than before.
8: What is it, Nikolai?
9: Gregor Savas. He insists that I summon him to the post of Prime Minister.
1: If you do, Mr. President, it'll be a move you'll gravely regret.
9: I'm afraid I'm going to have no other alternative. I have held the post open too long as it is, waiting for you, Anton.
1: And Mr. Van Deen's ready to accept it.
8: But this is a scandal, Race. We may as well give up.
9: We are a religious people, Mr. Race, and that statue had great importance to us.
1: Suppose we find it. Suppose we prove that Stephanie Van Deen had nothing to do with its theft.
9: Oh, I should be most happy.
1: Then I'd like you two gentlemen to meet me at the side entrance to the Church of San Sebastian in about an hour. I think I know where to find that statue. See anyone yet, Mark?
2: Nah, nobody. But it's a good thing that moon come out and behind those clouds, they wouldn't be able to see nothing. You want the president and Mr. Van Deen to come first, don't you?
1: Yes. And if I have time to write, that's the way it'll work. If I have time to write. There's so much that can go wrong with this, Mark.
2: Hey, here comes a couple of guys now, right?
1: Yeah, let me look.
2: The ones you want?
1: Yes. It's the president, Anton Van Deen. We're in this doorway, gentlemen.
8: All right, Race.
9: Oh, Mr. Race, whatever you are going to do, you must do it quickly. I have only a short time in which to make a decision.
1: If I have time to drive, Mr. President, you shouldn't have too long to wait. In fact, there's someone now.
9: Where?
1: Coming through the graveyard.
8: Who is it, Race?
1: A countryman of mine, I'm ashamed to say. Oh, but something's wrong. He should have had company.
9: He's gone. One moment he was there, and now he's gone.
1: Come on. All right, Lamson. You can stop digging. Come out of there.
3: Grace.
2: That is the one, all right. Same grave I fell into.
1: Climb out, Lamson.
9: But this is nothing but an empty grave.
1: Not entirely empty, Mr. President. Buried at the bottom of it, you'll find that stolen statue. Morty Lamson.
3: You sneak. You trapped me into coming out here.
1: Don't talk about sneaks, Lamson. You've been letting Stephanie Van Deen think you were a friend.
3: Well, you won't get away with it. I'm not alone in this. I...
1: Go ahead, Lamson. Tell us who else is in it with you.
10: I think I can answer that best, Race.
8: Sebas.
10: Yes, Sebas. And with this as a present for all of you.
3: Sebas! I'm in here too. Watch out for me.
10: You are a bungling fool. You are going to die with the rest of them.
11: He means it. He's going to kill me, too.
7: There seems to be others with him.
1: Surely. Savas is set right now to make his first push.
2: Yeah, with us is the guy in Goslin's.
7: Wait. Let's give them something back.
11: Mr. Race, what is going on here?
1: I'm afraid our friend Savas intends to assume control of this country. To do that, he knew he'd have to discredit Anton Van Deen. So he took advantage of Stephanie's apparent waywardness and framed this theft and murder. That's the way of it, isn't it, Lamson?
11: Yes. Yes, that's the way of it.
1: Yeah, he'd have made it stick, too. If Mark Donovan hadn't fallen into this grave.
9: Oh, it looks as though he may win even so.
1: Yeah, they're pinning us down while they come closer.
11: It's just a matter of time. Just a matter of time.
7: Let them come closer. I welcome it.
2: You know, I still can't see how you figured this one out, Race.
1: You notice this grave now, Mark? It's just about 6 feet deep, isn't it?
2: Yeah, but when I fell into it, it was a lot deeper.
1: 6 feet has always been the proper depth for a grave. But if you wanted to hide something in it, you'd make it deeper, wouldn't you? Which they did. They went right down to the yellow soil that Lamson had on his shoes.
11: Race, I think they're coming.
10: We are coming, all right.
7: Stand back a moment, Race.
11: Race!
2: Brother, what was that?
1: Anton, you wiped them out with a hand grenade.
7: We did it once before, Race. Remember? Against the same kind of people.
1: Let's get out of here, Anton. So we can have you sworn in as Prime Minister. For the second time, you've earned it.

The Adventures of Frank Race, starring Tom Collins with Tony Barrett as Mark Donovan, comes to you from Hollywood. Others heard in tonight's cast were Gene Bates, Evelyn Scott, Jack Crucian, Wilms Herbert, Joe Duvall, and Harry Lang. This series is written and directed by Buckley Angel and Joel Murcott. The music is composed and played by Ivan Ditmars. Be sure to be with us again this same time next week for another dramatic chapter in The Adventures of Frank Race. Art Gilmore speaking. This is a Bruce Elves production.

0: The F.W. 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
1: Rogue speaking. Well, I was suffering one of my regular attacks of rigor indolence last year when I decided to commune with nature in a gentle sort of a way. So I made a reservation at the L7 Dude Ranch out in the desert. The afternoon I arrived at the ranch, I was lolling around the swimming pool, exposing my epidermis to the sun and admiring the scenery, when part of the scenery walked up and took a poke at another part of the scenery over some of the most beautiful scenery I've ever seen in or out of a white satin bathing suit. The poker was a paunchy 45, the pokey a very slick 30. And the cause of it all was a lovely, lovely 25, blonde and definitely feminine. I stayed out of it.
2: I've told you for the last time, Harding, I want you to stay away from my wife.
3: Brian, please, you've been drinking. This is no place to settle your quarrel with Tom.
2: I'm just as sick of you as you are of me, Mills, and so's Anne. You're no good to anybody.
3: Tom, don't. Not here. Tom.
2: If you don't stay away from my wife, I'll kill you, Harding.
3: Please. Come on, Brian. Let's get out of here. Please. Tom, I'll see you later.
2: This is the last time I'm going to warn you, Harding. If you don't stay away from me, shut up. You're drunk again. Talking, that's all. You're not going to kill anybody. I'll see you later, Anne.
3: Come on, Brian. Let's go now.
4: Would you mind talking to me? I'm a little embarrassed.
1: Oh, hello. Why don't you just look the other way? That's what I'm doing.
4: Maybe it's because I want to see Tom Harding get what's coming to him.
1: You don't like Mr. Harding?
4: Well, no. He considers himself the world's most attractive man.
1: Well, that's silly. I'm the world's most attractive man.
4: How nice. I'm the world's most attractive woman.
1: Well, what a couple we'd make. You like to know my name?
4: I know you. You're Richard Rogue.
1: Been reading my mail.
4: No, but you're a very famous person. I've seen your picture in the paper lots of times.
1: Society page, of course.
4: Was it? I don't remember.
1: Well, that's thoughtful of you. What's your name?
4: Lucia Logan.
1: Should I know it?
4: Not unless you're looking for a secretary. That's what I am.
1: Like to ride?
4: Love it. Some of my best friends are horses.
1: You're lucky. Some of my best friends are skunks. Want to go for an early morning ride with me tomorrow?
4: Tomorrow we greet the dawn on horseback and,
1: Yeah?
4: I'll wear a coat to keep me warm, Richard.

0: Ah, you know, Lucia, darling, this scene brings out the Gene Autry in me. Yes, sir. If I had my guitar, I'd sing for you, so help me. Oh, bury me not on the lone prairie. Yeah, this is for me, baby. Yep, someday I'm going to save enough money to buy me a ranch out here, and then I'm through with the crowded city. Yep. Me for the wide open spaces, with my dogs and my horses and...
1: And a pretty little partner to cook and sew.
0: And milk the cows and throw down the hay into the horses' stalls.
1: I'm not listening anymore.
0: Oh? What's ever happened to the pioneer woman?
1: Richard, look.
0: Hmm? Where?
1: Over there, where I'm pointing. There's a man lying there.
0: Huh? Yeah. Come on. He's hurt. Must have been thrown from his horse or something.
1: Yeah. I can't hang on, Richard.
0: Well, take it easy, then. Oh, boy. Whoa, whoa. Settle down. Whoa, whoa. Oh. Oh, no. This couldn't happen to me.
1: Who is it, Richard?
0: It's Tom Harding, baby. Stay on your horse.
1: Is he unconscious?
0: No. He's been shot. He's dead. I'll be back in a moment to tell you the rest of the story of Blood on the Sand, but first here's Jim Doyle, the man from the Fitch Company, who's going to give you men a shaving tip you can't afford to skip.
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2: 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And now here's Dick Powell again as Private Detective Richard Rogue.
0: As I was saying, before Jim Doyle put in that pitch for Fitch, when the great outdoors called me down to the L7 Dude Ranch on the desert for a two-week vacation, I didn't expect to meet a dream girl like Lucia Logan. And I didn't expect to hear a writer, Brian Mills, threaten to kill his friend, Tom Harding, if he didn't stay away from his wife, Anne. And I didn't expect to make a discovery which Lucia and I made on a sunrise horseback ride the next morning. We were just riding along, enjoying the dawn, when we saw the body of a man lying on the floor of the desert. I reached the body first.
1: Who is it, Richard?
0: It's Tom Harding, baby. Stay on your horse.
1: Is he unconscious?
0: No. He's been shot. He's dead.
1: Oh, Richard!
0: He was murdered and there's no gun here. Oh, why do things like this always happen to me?
1: Oh, Richard! Let's get back to the ranch. I'm scared.
0: There's nothing to be scared of. The guy's dead.
1: But whoever shot him might still be around here, Richard.
0: Whoever shot him never was around here, baby. There's not a footprint in sight. And he was shot from long range, if I'm any good at my business.
1: But it's just getting light.
0: You remember last night, baby? Remember the moonlight? It didn't even take good shooting to kill this guy.

0: Come in. Hello, Rogue.
1: Oh, hi. You're Sheriff Kane, I take it, from the badge.
0: That's right. I just got back from looking at that body you found for me this morning.
1: Yeah?
0: He was shot with a .32-20 rifle, a deer gun.
1: No kidding. Wow. Have you figured out where the killer was when he did the shooting?
0: My boys are checking. You, going to help me out on this case, Rogue?
1: I'm on a vacation.
0: I can use any help you want to give me. I'll swear you in as a deputy.
1: No thanks, Kane. Believe me, I want no part of it. I'm up here for a rest, and I'm going to have it.
0: Well, let me know if you change your mind.
1: I sure will.
0: Oh, by the way, any ideas on who would want to kill Hardy?
1: Well, I just got here yesterday afternoon. I don't know anything about the guy.
0: But you heard his life threatened yesterday at the swimming pool, didn't you?
1: Oh, you know about that, huh?
0: Mm-hmm. I just wanted to know how much you weren't going to cooperate, Rogue.
1: Well, I knew somebody would tell you. Now, just leave me out of it, Kane. I pass.
0: Well, sorry. I'll see you later, Rogue.

0: You mind if I sit here with you for dinner, Richard?
1: Well, hello. I've been looking for you, Luscious Lucia. Have a chair.
0: You've been avoiding me.
1: I've been avoiding everybody. I'm on a vacation. I don't want to get mixed up in that murder.
0: You know, everybody thinks Mr. Mills did it.
1: What do you mean, everybody thinks so?
0: Well, I think so. He threatened to kill Tom. You heard him.
1: Well, how about Mrs. Mills? She was having trouble with Harding, too, wasn't she?
0: Yes, but I still think it was that drunken husband of hers.
1: Oh, well, you do, huh? Yeah. You want a tip from me, baby?
0: What?
1: Don't be going around having hunches about murders, and if you have them, shut up about them. Stay out of it.
0: Well, the sheriff won't let anybody leave the ranch.
1: You came here for a week, didn't you? How about a ride in the morning?
0: We didn't get very far with that one this morning, did we?
2: Mr. Rogue?
1: Yeah? Oh, hello, Mills.
2: Could I see you for a moment, Mr. Rogue?
1: Well, I'd like to eat my dinner if they ever serve it.
2: Oh, perhaps later, huh?
1: Well, what do you want to see me about, Mills?
2: In your professional capacity, Mr. Rogue.
1: I'm not in my professional capacity.
2: Could I drop by your cabin later this evening?
1: Sure, if you can walk that far, I'll be there.
2: Thank you.
0: My goodness, you're popular. Just like being with a movie star.
1: Yeah. Say, how about that horseback ride in the morning? Want to try it again?
0: I'd love to. Such exciting things happen when I go for rides with you.

0: Come in. Oh, hello, Mills. Come in.
1: My wife is with me, Rogue.
0: Huh? Well, how do you do, Mrs. Mills?
2: Hello.
0: Oh, wait a minute. I'll get these bottles off the chair and we can all sit down. These cabins weren't built for entertaining large parties, were they?
1: No. No, they weren't.
0: Oh. Well, now that we're all comfortable, Mills, what do you want to see me about? And the answer is no.
2: Please, Mr. Rogue, you don't even know what Brian was going to say.
0: You want me to get mixed up with the murder of Tom Harding, right?
1: Yes, I do, Rogue. And I'm willing to pay you well for your time.
0: I'm not interested. You see, this is the first vacation I've taken for about
1: 3 years.
0: Rogue,
1: I'm being persecuted. That hick sheriff, he's been hounding me.
0: Sheriff Kane seems to be a pretty astute officer. Did you kill Harding Mills?
2: No, he didn't. He was with me all that evening, all that night. I told the sheriff that. Brian was never out of my sight.
1: My wife can give me a perfect alibi, Rogue. I'm not the sort of man who kills people, and I'm not going to be hounded by a country sheriff.
0: Look, Mills, I'm sorry if you're being hounded, but I'm on a vacation, so
2: you,
0: I don't...
2: You must protect my husband, Mr. Rogue. He's not a murderer. The sheriff suspects him because he and Harding had words yesterday.
0: I heard the words. One of them was kill. You threatened to kill Harding, didn't you, Mills?
1: He was annoying my wife. Why, nobody would have ever heard of him if it hadn't been for me. A writer. Couldn't even write home for money.
2: Harding was a horrible pest, Mr. Rogue. He wouldn't let me alone.
0: Yeah, so I've heard. Just what was the relationship between the two of you and Tom Harding?
1: He and I have been collaborating on plays for years. He was engaged to Anne when I married her a year ago. Since then, he's been giving us nothing but trouble.
2: I never loved him, but I couldn't convince him of that. And I know one thing. My husband didn't kill him.
1: I'll give you $500 to work on this case for me, Rogue.
0: What do you expect me to do?
1: Find the real murderer. Protect me. Convince that stupid sheriff I couldn't have killed Harding.
0: All right, give me the $500. Got it with you?
1: Yeah, I got it with me.
0: Okay, now here's what I'll do. I'll try to locate the real murderer, whether it's you or whoever it is. And when I find him, I'll turn him over to the sheriff. Understand?
1: Yes. But, Rogue, I didn't kill Tom Harding.
0: I don't know what it is about money that frays my moral fiber, but when the man handed me those nice, crisp $100 bills, all my bad intentions about enjoying my vacation disappeared like friends when I'm broke. After Brian Mills and his glamorous wife left, I smoked a cigarette and turned in. I was going riding at dawn. And when I got to the stables next morning, Lucia wasn't there yet, but Mrs. Mills was. She was wearing a riding habit to which no horse nor man would ever say nay, and of all things, a pair of pigskin play shoes. Oh, very fetching. And very peculiar.
2: Oh, hello, Mr. Rogue. You off for a morning ride?
0: Yes, I mentioned it last night. Remember?
2: Did you? Oh, I guess you did. I was so upset about Brian's trouble with the sheriff. You are going to help him, aren't you, Mr. Rogue? He's such a sweetheart, and scandal would ruin him.
0: Sure. Well, I took his money. I'm going to do what I can for him.
2: Oh, I hope it's taught him a lesson. He has a terrible temper when he's drinking. He should never have caused that scene at the pool.
0: You were the cause of that scene. What did Tom Harding have on you?
2: Nothing. We used to be good friends, that's all.
0: Oh, I see. You're not telling all you know, are you, Mrs. Mills?
2: Mr. Rogue, I want you to promise me something.
0: I'll listen.
2: You said last night that if you found incriminating evidence on my husband, you'd turn it over to the authorities.
0: Yeah, sure I will.
2: Please, Mr. Rogue, I have some money of my own. I want you to promise me that you'll tell me first if you find anything which makes you suspicious of Brian.
0: Hey, I don't get it. I thought he had an ironclad alibi.
2: He has. And besides, Brian couldn't kill anybody. I want to do everything I can to protect him from worry and persecution.
0: Look, I know how you feel, Mrs. Mills. If your husband isn't guilty, don't worry. We'll keep him out of it.
3: Hi, Richard.
0: Hello there, beautiful. You know Mrs. Mills?
3: We've met.
2: Hello.
3: Our horses are all ready. I've been out helping to saddle them.
0: Okay, let's go.

0: I don't like this, Richard. Climbing mountains on horseback. What do you think of Mrs. Mills?
1: I don't. There's a method in my madness, baby. I'm a working man today.
0: You are? Who are you working for?
1: Secret.
0: You've decided to get mixed up in that murder, haven't you?
1: Yep, something nice happened to me. That's what we're doing here at the spot where we located that body. I was sighting in on this pile of rocks.
0: Are you being mysterious?
1: No, not especially. Today I'm being a detective. You see, Angel, Harding was shot with a deer gun.
0: Everybody knows that. I'm no detective, and I know that.
1: Okay, but do you know enough to figure out where the shot came from? By the way the body fell?
0: I don't even care. I came out for a horseback ride, and I want to enjoy it. This is no fun, walking a horse up the side of a mountain.
1: Well, we haven't far to go. Just stay with me a little longer.
0: And to think I turned down a date with that nice-looking blonde boy from San Francisco this morning.
1: Oh, look, are you going to stop beefing? Oh, boy.
0: Why are you stopping, Richard?
1: Oh, I just want to look around here a little bit. Oh, boy.
0: What are you looking for?
1: I'm prospecting for lead, maybe with a copper jacket. Come on, we're walking from here.
0: Oh, no.

0: Come on, I want to take a look behind that big rock up there.
1: I'm going to be so stiff, I won't be able to dance tonight.
0: Good. We'll set them all out someplace near the punch bowl.
1: Oh, no. I'm going to be with that blonde boy from San Francisco. And if you so much as ask me for a dance, I will... What's the matter?
0: Look. Look there on the ground behind that boulder.
1: Where? Oh, those little copper things. They're shells, aren't they?
0: They certainly are. Three empty shells. 32-20s. Look out. Don't touch them. I want them for fingerprints.
1: Do you think they're the shells that killed Tom Harding?
0: I'm willing to bet they are, baby. I think we just put the finger on a murderer.
1: Richard?
0: Yeah?
1: Look down there.
0: Where?
1: Way over there on that next peak. The sun's flashing on something.
0: Huh? Oh. Oh, yeah, I see it. Somebody is looking us over with a pair of field glasses, I think. Probably the murderer. He wouldn't like to see us looking around up here.
1: What are you putting in your pocket?
0: Another little souvenir, see?
1: Oh.
0: Get on, baby. Get on. That was a rifle bullet. Get on here behind this rock.
2: Our story will continue in just a moment. 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
0: My thoughts were as bitter as a quinine sandwich as I ducked down behind that boulder and listened to the bullets sing. With the whole world to get killed in, why did Tom Harding have to pick out a dude ranch where I was sweating on a vacation? I reached into my pocket where I'd put the empty rifle bullets. The killer had fired at Harding, and they were there. I felt in my back pocket, and the other clue I'd found was safe. I tried to pull Lucia down beside me just as I heard another bullet sing. Lucia screamed, and my heart did a handspring in my throat.
1: Oh, I'm shocked. Richard, why did I ever come with you?
0: Where did you get it? Where'd you get it? Let me see.
1: Right here, in the shoulder.
0: Well, get your hand away from there. Oh, you're not shot, youngster. You're not even bleeding.
1: I'm not?
0: Well, no. You must have just been hit with a chip of a rock or something, that's all. Now, come on, let's get out of here. Stay low now. I'll go first.
1: Oh, if I ever get back to that ranch alive, Richard Rogue, and if you ever speak to me again...
0: Oh, take it easy, baby. This will be something to tell our grandchildren about.
1: Our grandchildren? Richard Rogue, I never want to see you again.

0: got back to our horses and got back to the ranch house all right. I made Lucia promise not to say a word to anybody until I had a chance to think this thing out. She promised. She would have promised anything to get rid of me. I went to my cabin to look over the stuff I'd found up there behind that boulder, and as I opened the door to my cabin... Ooh, I got it. Right behind the ear, as usual. I watched the stars go by for a while, and finally I grabbed on the tail of a comet and didn't let go until I was within dumping distance of cloud number 8. And there he was. My alter enemy, Ugor.
1: You're a little late tonight, Rogi.
0: Yeah, what happened?
1: Somebody wanted to know what you found up there on that mountain. You should have stuck to your vacation, Rogi.
0: Well, whoever it was, I'm going to have them over a barrel in a few minutes. Oh, I got to get back there. Help me.
1: Oh, you better rest a while.
0: I can't. So long, midget. See you next week.
1: So long, Rogi.
0: Well, I came to and felt my head. It was really caved in. Whoever hit me used a piece of firewood. I looked in my pants pocket. The handkerchief I'd wrapped the empty cartridge in was gone. I grabbed at my back pocket, and it was there. That other little clue I'd picked up there behind that boulder. I staggered to my feet, and I headed for the main ranch house. I saw the sheriff's car outside. I wanted to talk with him.
2: Rogue! Hey, what's the matter? What's happened here, man?
0: Oh, nothing much. Somebody just battered my brains out, that's all.
2: Oh.
0: Yeah, I want to talk with you, though. Come on.
2: Sure.
0: Well, I've been working on that murder for you.
2: Oh, swell.
0: Yeah, I was hired by one of the suspects.
2: Not Mills.
0: Yeah, that's the guy.
2: Oh, he's guilty as the devil, Rogue.
0: How do you figure?
2: Motive. He had a double-barreled one. First, Harding had been making up to his wife. Second, Harding and Mills had drawn up partnership papers, providing that if either one of them died, the other would be sole owner of anything they were working on.
0: Yeah?
2: Sure. I've been checking on them through the L.A. police. They've got a play that every picture company is bidding for and every Broadway producer is interested in, a gold mine. Well, now that Harding's dead, the play is the sole property of Mills. Those two motives, good enough for you?
0: Well, how about his alibi? His wife said he was never out of her sight. If that's true, he couldn't possibly have killed Harding.
2: Well, I got a call from his wife telling me to meet her at their cabin at noon. That's going to be the end of that alibi, I think. She sounded nervous and scared. I'm going over there now. Going with me?
0: Sure. Yeah, I'll go. I found the place where the killer waited for Harding to keep his date to be killed.
2: Oh, you did, huh?
0: Yeah, and I also found the casings from the bullets that killed him.
2: Well, where are they? Any fingerprints?
0: Somebody just knocked my brains out and took them from me.
2: Oh, how long ago?
0: Well, it must have been a half an hour.
2: That's what you get for not cooperating with me, Rogue. You've cost me...
0: Hey, that came from the Mills cabin. Come on.
2: Right with you. Drop that gun, Mrs. Mills.
3: I killed him. I killed my husband.
0: Yeah, you sure have.
2: Hey, what happened?
3: He had that rifle. He was going to kill me.
0: Why was he going to kill you? Lock the door, Kane.
2: Huh? Oh, yeah.
0: Now look, Mrs. Mills. You'll have to get a hold of yourself. Why was your husband going to kill you?
3: Because I knew I was going to tell the sheriff he wasn't with me last night. He was drinking. He took that rifle and left before Tom Harding was killed. I told him I couldn't go on lying.
2: Oh, that's why you sent for me. You were going to break his alibi.
3: Yes. He killed Tom. He was boasting about it to me. Oh, poor Brian. I loved him, but I couldn't.
0: Is that rifle there, 3220, Sheriff?
2: It's the murder gun, all right. Well, looks like this case is all wrapped up, Rogue. I'm sorry, Mrs. Mills.
0: Now, look, Sheriff.
4: This case is all wrapped up all right, but not the way you think.
2: Hmm?
4: Mills never killed anybody.
2: What do you mean?
4: I mean, Mrs. Mills missed something when she beat my brains out and shook me down for those cartridges a while ago.
3: Me? I don't know what you're talking about.
2: Yeah, you'd better have something to back that up, Rogue.
4: If I haven't, I'll take the rap. Look, Kane. You see those fancy ladies' cowboy boots over there in the corner?
2: Yeah.
3: Get away from them!
4: I got her. Bring those boots over here, Kane.
3: Let go of me!
2: Okay, Rogue. How about letting me in on it?
4: Well, half the heel's gone off the left boot, isn't it?
2: Yeah.
3: Let go of me!
4: If you don't stand still, Mrs. Mills, they're gonna slug you. I've got that broken boot heel right here in my pocket, Kane, and I had a witness when I found it this afternoon. Up there behind that boulder where Mrs. Mills here waited for Tom Harding to keep his date with her and a couple of slugs from a 32-20. Well, that's the end of the story. Mrs. Mills didn't want her husband, and she didn't want her old boyfriend. She just wanted to own that play everybody was fighting for. So when her husband threatened her boyfriend, she went into action. She invited Tom Harding to a rendezvous on the desert and shot him to death. And then when her husband was suspected of the crime, she gave him an alibi, so she could kill him later and swear it was self-defense. She would have gotten away with it, too, if it hadn't have been for that half of boot heel. The minute I saw it lying there behind that boulder, I thought of her western riding habit that morning and the pigskin play shoes. That started my massive intellect to work, didn't it? Of course, when that happened, that was all. I also remembered the faint odor of her expensive perfume just before that log knocked my brains out. And, after the excitement was over and I had combed the lump out of my hair, I went over to see Luscious Lucia.
5: Oh, you.
4: Well, hello, dear. I just thought I'd drop
5: I
4: over
5: told and... you I never wanted to see you again.
4: Oh, well, she was a little on the chubby side anyway. You know what I mean? This is Dick Powell again, ladies and gentlemen. Believe me, Richard Rogue is the only man who ever made money on a dude ranch vacation. We hope you enjoyed our story. Ray Buffum wrote it. Leith Stevens composed and conducted the music, and D. Engelbach produced and directed. Don't forget now, we all have got a date next Thursday night. We're going to do a little story about murder, arson, and a lovely lady. We call it Fortune and Furs. So make a date with us, will you? Thanks for listening, and good night, all. Now here's Jim Doyle.
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12: It's time now for Mr. Keene, Tracer of Lost Persons.

Ladies and gentlemen, Amundsen and Collinos present Mr. Keene, Tracer of Lost Persons, one of the most famous characters of American fiction in one of radio's most thrilling dramas. Tonight and every Thursday at the same time, the famous old investigator takes from his file and brings to us one of his most celebrated missing persons cases. 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

0: ANACIN. Now for Mr. Keene and the innocent flirtation murder case. Our scene opens in a large suburban home. It is late at night, and a quarrel is in progress. A quarrel that is about to end in tragedy.
1: I'm sorry about this whole thing. But when you come to your senses, you'll... What are you doing? No! No! Put that gun down! Don't kill me!

0: The next morning, in the office of Mr. Keene, the famous investigator.
1: Mr. Keene. Which of you gentlemen is Mr. Keene?
2: I'm Mr. Keene. This is my partner, Mike Clancy.
3: Sure, and what's all the excitement, mister?
1: I didn't do it. I didn't kill him, I tell you.
3: Sense preservers. What's he talking about, boss?
2: Pull that chair over here, Mike, so he can sit down. Now, try to relax. What's your name?
1: Wills. Arthur Wills. I'm a building contractor. Last night, I did the most awful thing I've ever done in my life. Put myself under suspicion of murder.
2: Exactly what happened, Mr. Wills?
1: You may have heard of Kenneth Layton.
2: The architect?
1: Yes, Mr. Keene. One of the most successful young architects in the country. I went to his home in the suburbs with a pair of dueling pistols and challenged him to a duel.
3: A duel? In this day and age?
1: Oh, I don't blame you for looking at me as if I was crazy, Mr. Clancy, and maybe I was for a little while. Crazy with jealousy. It happened just after midnight, Mr. Keene. I'd gone to Kenneth Layton's home where I found him alone.
4: Just a moment. I'll open the door.
5: Arthur Wills. What are you doing here at this hour?
1: You'll see what I'm doing in just a second. Here. Take your choice, Layton.
5: What have you got inside that box?
1: A pair of dueling pistols. One for you and the other for me. We're going to have this out once and for all.
5: Dueling pistols? You can't be serious, Wills.
1: You can't laugh your way out of this one, Layton. I've found out about you and my wife. You've been making love to her. And one of us is going to pay for it with his life.
5: You must be out of your mind, Wills. Mary and I were never serious about each other. It was nothing but an innocent flirtation.
1: Lies won't help you, Layton. Are you going to accept my challenge to shoot it out with these pistols?
5: Of course not. We're not living in the Middle Ages. Put those pistols away.
1: You coward,
5: You crazy fool! I'm sorry I had to knock you down, Wills. I'm sorry about this whole thing. But when you come to your senses... What are you doing? No. No, put that gun down. Don't kill me. Don't!
1: I swear to you, Mr. Keene, that's what happened.
2: You at first challenged Kenneth Layton to a duel, is that it, Mr. Wills?
1: Yes. He laughed at me and wouldn't accept. Then he must have mistaken a move I made for an attack because he struck me and knocked me down. He's a young man and strong. The blow dazed me for a few seconds, and while I was trying to come to my senses, I thought I heard two shots. Two moments later, when I came around, I saw Kenneth Layton lying dead on the floor.
2: Have the police been notified of the murder?
1: Not yet, Mr. Keene. I was too frightened to do anything but run. I wandered through the streets all night and then thought of you. You have a reputation for helping a man when he's desperately in need of it, Mr. Keene. Please, help me now before I'm arrested for a murder I didn't commit.
2: Sit where you are, Mr. Wells. Hello?
6: Is Mr. Keene there, please?
2: This is Mr. Keene speaking.
6: My name is Don Judson, sir. I'm an assistant to Kenneth Layton, the architect. He was murdered last night, Mr. Keene. I found his body. And I'm requesting that you investigate the case on his behalf.
2: When did you find the body, Mr. Judson?
6: Early this morning when I came to Mr. Layton's home for a business conference.
2: Then the police have been called?
6: Yes, sir. I called them. They've already made a preliminary investigation, and they're looking for a man named Arthur Wills. Two dueling pistols belonging to Wills were found on the floor, and both of them had been fired.
2: I see. You're right, Mr. Judson. I'll do everything I can. Where are you calling from?
6: Mr. Layton's home, sir.
2: I'll be there inside of an hour.
6: Thank you, Mr. Keene. Goodbye.
2: Goodbye. Mr. Wills, do you know who Don Judson is?
1: Yes, Mr. Keene. He's a young architect, a protege of Kenneth Layton's.
2: Well, he's found Layton's body, and the police are looking for you.
1: Then they know.
2: Your dueling pistols were found on the floor beside the body.
1: Yes. In my fright, I left them there. They were family heirlooms. The family name is inscribed on them.
2: Mr. Wills, are you willing to give yourself up to the police while my partner, Mike Clancy, and I investigate your claim of innocence?
1: My claim of innocence? You mean you don't believe me?
2: So far, the circumstances are against you. And your word is all I have for your innocence.
1: If you can't help me, Mr. Keene, I'm lost. The police will find out that I was insanely jealous of my wife and hated Leighton for seeing her. I won't have a chance.
2: Well, Mr. Wills, if I find you're guilty of murdering Kenneth Leighton, I assure you I'll make certain you won't have a chance.
1: Mr. Keene, would I have come here to your office begging for help if I were guilty?
3: Sure, and many a man's come to Mr. Keene saying that he was innocent, when all he was trying to do was to pull the wool over the boss's eyes. But none of them ever got away with it.
1: Mr. Keene, I'm willing to put all my trust in you and pay the penalty if you find out that I haven't been honest with you.
2: Very well, Mr. Wills. We'll drive you to police headquarters, where you'll surrender yourself for questioning. After that, Mike and I will begin investigating this remarkable case at the scene of the crime.

0: Kenneth Layton must have been a wealthy fellow, Mr. Keene. This house of his is fit for a king.
1: He was one of the youngest and most successful architects in his profession, Mike. Asked Don Judson to wait here for me.
0: Well, Judson is Layton's assistant. Is that it, boss?
1: Yes, he found Layton's body. I wanted to.
2: Yes?
1: My name is Keene.
2: Oh, yes. Don Judson is expecting you. Please come in.
1: Thank you.
2: I'm Mary Wills.
1: Mary Wills?
2: Arthur Wills' wife.
1: I see.
3: Is that Mr. Keene?
2: Yes.
3: Well, I'm happy to know you, sir. I'm Don Judson.
1: And this is my partner, Mike Clancy.
0: Glad to know you.
3: Mrs. Wills arrived a few minutes ago. I phoned and told her that the police were looking for her husband. This is Mr. Keene, the famous investigator, Mrs. Wills.
2: Mr. Keene, I just can't believe that my husband has anything to do with Kenneth Layton's death. And when he's found...
1: He's already given himself up to the police, Mrs. Wills.
2: He has?
3: And confessed to the murder?
1: No, Mr. Judson. Arthur Wills claims he's innocent.
2: Oh, you've got to help him, Mr. Keene.
1: I intend to, Mrs. Wills, providing I find he is innocent. Now, Mr. Judson, just where did you find Mr. Layton's body when you came in this morning?
3: Over there at the end of the foyer, Mr. Keene. The two dueling pistols were lying nearby. The police took the pistols as evidence.
1: I know. I talked to them about it. They found no fingerprints in either gun, however. Apparently, both guns were wiped off by the killer. Oh, Mike.
0: Yes, boss.
1: While I examine the foyer, suppose you look through the rest of the house.
0: Okay, sir.
3: I'll show them around, Mr. Keene.
1: Mrs. Wills, if you'll take a seat in the living room inside, I'll talk to you in just a few minutes.
2: Well, very well, Mr. Keene.
1: And meet me back here after you're through, Mike.
0: Right, sir.
3: This way, Mr. Clancy. What rooms would you like to examine first?
0: Well, did Mr. Layton have a private study, Mr. Judson?
3: Why, yes, through this door.
0: Well, that's as good a place as any to start with.
3: After you, Mr. Clancy. This study leads to a terrace outside, through those two French doors. If you'd like to see it,
0: Mr. Judson, just keep right on talking. I just saw a shadow out there on the terrace behind the doors.
3: Someone must be out there.
0: Act like you're still showing me around. And move over toward the terrace.
3: Mr. Layton owned a gun, I believe. He never had a chance to use it, I guess, before he was...
0: Step aside, quick, and let me open the terrace doors. You're looking for somebody, young lady?
2: Why, I just...
3: Mr. Clancy, it's Dorothy Grafton.
2: Get out of my way.
0: Just a second, miss. Come in here.
2: Let go of me. Let go, you hear?
3: Mr. Clancy won't hurt you, Dorothy. There's nothing to be afraid of.
1: What's going on here, Mike?
0: Well, Mr. Keene, I just caught this young lady out on the terrace. She's trying to get away.
1: Who are you?
2: My name is Dorothy Grafton.
3: She was engaged to Kenneth Layton at one time, Mr. Keene.
1: What are you doing here, Miss Grafton?
2: I wanted to speak to Kenneth.
3: Kenneth is dead.
2: What did you say?
1: Kenneth Layton was murdered last night, Miss Grafton.
2: No. Oh, no. Oh, Don, you didn't...
3: I didn't do what?
1: What were you going to say, Miss Grafton?
3: Suppose I tell you, Mr. Keene. Dorothy Grafton seemed to feel that I was in love with her. She's apparently suggesting that I might have had something to do with Mr. Layton's murder because of her.
2: No, I didn't mean to...
3: Suppose we let the facts speak for themselves. Kenneth Layton threw you over long before I ever met you. Isn't that true, Dorothy?
2: I guess so, Don.
3: Mr. Keene, it stands to reason I couldn't have been jealous of Mr. Layton because of Dorothy. And another thing, I happen to pin a great deal on my future career.
1: What do you mean, Mr. Judson?
3: Well, I haven't been making very much money up to now. As an architect's apprentice, my salary wasn't high. But if Kenneth Layton had lived, one day he might have helped me to become as successful as he was.
1: Scrafton, is it true that you were in love with a murdered man, Kenneth Layton, and he threw you over?
2: Mr. Keene, I loved him. I swear I wouldn't have hurt him for anything in the world.
1: Sit down for a moment. I want you to remain here for questioning. Mike.
0: Yes, boss.
1: Did you find anything in this room worth examining?
0: Well, I didn't have a chance to look, sir. But Mr. Judson here said that Mr. Layton had a gun.
1: Mr. Judson, where did he usually keep his gun?
3: Right here in the lower desk drawer. He had a license for it, of course. Well, the gun is gone.
0: Boss, look. Dorothy Grafton's running for the terrace.
1: Go after her, Mike.
2: No. No, you'll never take me.
0: Come back here. Come back.
1: Miss Grafton dropped her bag.
3: I'll get it for you, Mr. Keene. This handbag feels rather heavy.
1: Yes. Let's see what's inside.
3: Why, it's a gun.
1: Evidently, Miss Grafton came prepared for trouble. Do you recognize this weapon by any chance, Mr. Judson?
3: It looks like the one Mr. Layton owned. Oh, yes, Mr. Keene, this is the gun he kept in his desk.
1: Well, it doesn't seem to have been fired.
4: Inside, young lady, and no more tricks. And
1: here comes Mike with Dorothy Grafton. Now we'll see if she has anything further to say about a murder that was started by merely an innocent flirtation.

0: 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Meanwhile,
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0: Now back to Mr. Keene and the innocent flirtation murder case. Mr. Keene, the great investigator, and his partner, Mike Clancy, are investigating the murder of Kenneth Layton, a well-known young architect. Arthur Wills, a building contractor, is under suspicion for the murder. Wills was violently jealous of his wife, Mary, who was supposed to have had a flirtation with the murdered man. Now a new suspect has entered the case, attractive Dorothy Grafton, who had been jilted by the victim. She has just been brought into the study of Kenneth Layton's house after trying to escape. And as she faces Mr. Keene and young Don Judson, a protege of the murdered architect...
3: Why did you try to run away, Miss Grafton?
4: Because I'm innocent, Mr. Keene. And I know you'll try to pin Kenneth's murder on me.
5: Mr. Keene just found a gun in your handbag, Dorothy.
4: A gun, did you say, Don?
3: And Don tells me it belonged to the murdered man, Kenneth Layton.
6: Running away like that puts you in line for a murder charge, young lady.
4: Oh, no.
3: My partner, Mike Clancy, is right, Miss Grafton. You'll either tell the entire truth or I'll have to turn you over to the police immediately.
4: Mr. Keene, will anyone believe the truth?
3: I will, if you play fair with me.
4: I stole that gun 2 days ago from Kenneth's death.
3: Why?
4: I wanted him to take me back. I loved him so. I was going to threaten to use it on the two of us if he didn't. But it was only going to be a threat, Mr. Keene. I didn't actually mean it.
3: Is that why you tried to sneak into this house?
4: Yes. I had no idea that Kenneth was dead. Murdered. I've been a fool. And now I'm in trouble for it. I should have known he wouldn't fall in love with me all over again. There were others in his life.
3: For instance?
4: Don Judson here can tell you. Kenneth has been seeing Mrs. Wills. Mary Wills.
5: Mr. Keene already knows that, Dorothy.
4: Well, maybe Mary Wills had something to do with Kenneth's death. Or maybe her husband may have killed him.
3: Her husband's been taken into custody by the police.
4: Then why pick on me, Mr. Keene?
3: Because it's not been proven yet that he murdered Kenneth Layton. Mike, you stay here with Dorothy Grafton and Mr. Judson while I talk to Mrs. Wills, who's waiting in the hall.
6: Okay, Mr. Keene.
3: I warn you, Miss Grafton, don't make another attempt to escape.
6: I'll keep an eye on her, boss. Boss. That sounds like the front door opened.
3: Wait here with the others, Mike. Mrs. Wills.
7: Oh, yes, Mr. King.
3: Were you just about to leave the house?
7: I was worried about my husband. You said he was being held by the police. I wanted to see him if I could.
3: You'll get a chance to see him very shortly, Mrs. Wills. Dorothy Grafton is inside.
7: Dorothy Grafton?
3: You know her?
7: Yes.
3: We found her trying to sneak into the house with a gun in her purse.
7: Mr. Keene, she used to be Kenneth's sweetheart.
3: Really?
7: Then he broke off with her. Before that, she was Don Judson's girl. She took expensive presents from Don, jewelry and furs. But she must have thought she could get even more out of Kenneth.
3: Don Judson told me he'd broken off with Dorothy Grafton of his own accord.
7: Yes, and it infuriated her. Then she tried to win Kenneth Layton over.
3: How do you know all that, Mrs. Wills?
7: Kenneth told me. She was making a pest of herself, and he wanted to break it up in some way. Oh, don't you see, Mr. Keene? Dorothy Grafton could have killed Kenneth, because she imagined she was jilted.
3: Mrs. Wills, it appears that you're very anxious to place Dorothy Grafton in a suspicious light.
7: I only want to tell you the truth. Mr. Keene, one thing you must believe, and I swear it's true. Kenneth and I were only friends. Perhaps it might have been mistaken for more than an innocent flirtation. But I remain faithful to my husband.
3: Very well, Mrs. Wells. I have no more questions right now. You may go to police headquarters and see your husband if you like.
7: Thank you, Mr. Keene.
3: Oh, just a moment. I'm going to send someone with you.
7: You mean you don't trust me to go alone?
3: Under the circumstances, I am forced to take every precaution. I'll send Don Judson with you.
7: Very well, Mr. King.
3: And tell your husband to have a little faith and patience. He may be a free man again even sooner than he thinks.

0: Well, Mr. Keene, I just got a cab outside from Mrs. Wills and Don Judson. Now, what'll we do about this young lady here?
1: We'll send Dorothy Grafton home, Mike.
2: You mean you're setting me free?
1: Temporarily, Miss Grafton. But stay at home until I call you.
2: I won't try to run away again, sir.
1: Very well. You can leave now, Miss Grafton.
2: Thank you, Mr. Keene.
0: Boss, I don't get it. Sure, she's one of our biggest suspects, isn't she?
1: Well, I had to get her out of the house, Mike, because I want complete secrecy. If she tries to get away, we can find her easily enough.
0: Well, I guess you're right, boss, but where do we go from here?
1: Well, Mike, I've just discovered one important clue concerning this case. A clue that may solve it completely. We're going to spend the next few hours going over every one of Kenneth Layton's business records until we find the proof I need.

0: Well, here's another set of bills, Mr. Keene.
1: Let's see them, Mike. Only about half of them are marked paid in full. The other half are unpaid. Well, let's keep looking, Mike.
0: Huh. Here's a checkbook, boss.
1: Good. Let's look it over. Yes, it's Kenneth Layton's all right. And he had a balance of over $200,000 when he died? Huh. Let's look at those bills again.
0: Well, sure. And here's one that was sent to Layton 4 months ago for $1,000.
1: Isn't it odd, Mike, that a man as wealthy as Kenneth Layton seemed to be couldn't pay his bills on time?
0: Boss, here's another set of papers. More bills, I guess.
1: Yes. These were sent out by Kenneth Layton for his services as an architect, not sent to him. And they're all paid up.
0: Well, they're stamped paid, boss.
1: The stamp marks are initialed. Mike, where's your small magnifying glass?
0: Right here in my pocket, sir. I'm never without it.
1: Well, let me have it. I want to see if I can make out these initials.
0: Here you are, sir. Can you read the initials, sir?
1: Yes, and I think we've solved the mystery of Kenneth Layton's murder.
2: Mr. Keene, someone just come into the house. I heard the front door close.
1: It's undoubtedly our killer, Mike, and well-armed, I'm sure. Open that closet door quickly. I'm going to let myself be surprised, Mike. It may help us get a confession more easily. You remain inside this closet with your gun handy.
2: Right, boss.
1: Mr. Judson.
3: I returned because I'd forgotten something, Mr. Keene. I didn't expect to find that you'd remained here.
1: There were some facts I wanted to uncover, Mr. Judson, concerning Kenneth Layton's murderer.
3: Oh? Have you uncovered them?
1: Very thoroughly.
3: And you know who killed him?
1: Yes.
3: I suppose you sent your partner, Mr. Clancy, after the murderer.
1: I sent my partner out in regard to something else. There's no need to send anyone for the murderer, Mr. Judson. He's already walked in here.
3: Really? Mr. Keene, you sound as if I'm your man.
1: You are, Judson. You killed Kenneth Layton, and I have proof.
3: If you make a move, Keene, I'll kill you.
1: That gun in your hand certainly bears out my theory. Although it can be easily proved in any case. Kenneth Layton's assistant, you seem to have handled all his bookkeeping.
3: Yes. I'm an architect, too, but he wouldn't let me design one of his precious buildings.
1: He only found out you didn't have the necessary talent. That made you bitter and murderous as well. But that wasn't the main reason you took Kenneth Layton's life.
3: No.
1: You took care of all his accounts. I know that because I have found your initials on certain bills.
3: Did you?
1: You doctored his account books and kept half the money he gave you to pay his bills. I first suspected you, Judson, when Mrs. Wills mentioned your buying expensive presents for Dorothy Grafton.
3: I told you I threw her over myself.
1: True. But you did spend a great deal of money on her to satisfy your own vanity, I presume. And you told me yourself that as an architect's assistant, you didn't make very much.
3: That's very clever, Keene.
1: But you weren't clever. Sooner or later, Kenneth Layton's creditors would have sued him for unpaid bills. And then he would have discovered your thefts.
3: He did discover them. And he was about to turn me over to the police.
1: That's when you decided to murder him. You saw your chance when you sneaked into this house during the quarrel that Layton had with Arthur Wills. When Wills laid on the floor, temporarily dazed, you came out of hiding, grabbed his dueling pistols, and murdered Kenneth Layton.
3: All right, Keene. Now, let me tell you something. I had a feeling you were up to something when you sent me out with Mary Wills. So I made it a point to come back. However, Mrs. Wills thinks I've gone home. And she'll have no way of proving anything against me when they find your dead body, Keene.
1: You really believe you cover every angle, don't you, Judson?
3: I covered one that had you guessing even before you entered the case.
1: You trailed Arthur Wills after the shooting and saw him enter my office building. Then you called and asked me to enter the case as an added cover for yourself.
3: Right. Now for my final piece of strategy. Here's a bullet for your trouble. Keene,
0: drop that gun.
3: What?
0: Drop it.
3: Ah!
0: Mr. Keene, if I hadn't beaten him to the drawer, he'd have put a bullet in your heart.
4: You shot the gun out of my hand.
0: Sure. And it looks like your murdering days are over, Judson.
1: Yes, Mike, you're right. Judson started with deception, then theft, and finished with murder. The logical sequence of events that a criminal follows. Now he'll end that series of events, as it always ends, by being fully punished for his crimes.

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Mr. Keene, Tracer of Lost Persons, is based on the novel Mr. Keene. The radio sequel is originated and produced by Frank and Ann Hummert. Dialogue by Lawrence Klee. Bennett Kilpike plays Mr. Keene. It is on the air every Thursday at this time. Don't miss Mr. Keene next Thursday when the kindly old Tracer turns to the Yellow Parrot murder case.

The Shadow, Lamont Cranston, a man of wealth, a student of science, and a master of other people's minds, devotes his life to righting wrongs, protecting the innocent, and punishing the guilty. Cranston is known to the underworld as the Shadow. Never seen, only heard, his true identity is known only to his constant friend and aide, Margot Lane. Today's story, Night Without End.

0: Darkness, brethren. 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Night without end. For 3 days there's been no sun, no light, nothing but this terrible darkness. Because the world is evil, wicked, sinful. Let us pray, brethren. This is the end. The end of the world.
1: Amen. Amen.
2: Mother, Mother, why is it always dark? Why doesn't it get light? Why doesn't the sun come out?
3: I don't know, Johnny. No one seems to know. Don't go out of the house, Johnny. I'm afraid. Afraid.
2: Don't be afraid, Mother. Nothing will hurt you. I won't let it. I won't let it.
4: Hello. Yes, this is the Weather Bureau. No, we have no explanation. Atmospheric conditions are not the cause of this black fog. Yes, we know it's been 3 days of total blackness. No, no other city or section is affected. 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I'm sorry. Since we do not know the cause, we cannot predict the end.
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6: Nurse. Nurse. Light. In heaven's name, more light.
2: But all the lights are on, Doctor.
6: This black fog, I can't see. I've got to have more light on this operating table, or this child will die.
7: Slow down, Bill. You can't see a thing in this black fog. If we hit anything...
8: It's the 10th alarm in the last 4 hours. Couldn't even find 3 of the fires.
7: Slow down! Look out for that building!

0: Did it ask? Burke, where the devil have you been? I sent you to... What? You're at Commissioner Weston's office? Wait a minute. Rewrite, come in here and get Burke's story. Stop the presses. Hold everything.
1: This is Rewrite, Burke. Let's have it.
2: After 72 hours of panic and terror, looting and disastrous fires and accidents, a definite clue has been unearthed by the police. A clue explaining the black fog enveloping the city. At noon yesterday, an extortion note demanding $5 million as the price of dispelling the black fog was received by the mayor. A sensational new smokescreen device invented by the famed scientist Dr. Heath and designed to protect entire cities from air raids has been stolen, and Dr. Heath has disappeared. There now seems to be no doubt that the 3 days of darkness, terror, and death is man-made. An emergency meeting is in session at the office of Police Commissioner Weston. There is talk
3: about the law. We've got to have more protection, Commissioner Weston. We've got to have it.
4: Our warehouses are being systematically looted.
5: Hundreds have been killed in fires and accidents.
3: 50 dead in that subway crash alone.
6: Gentlemen, the police are doing everything in their power to preserve order, to stop looting and rioting.
3: Why doesn't the governor call out the National Guard?
4: We've got to have martial law.
5: That's what it is. Martial law. Gentlemen,
6: wait. Listen to me. In the last 5 hours, we have learned this black fog is man-made.
3: Then why don't you do something? Find them. Stop this horrible nightmare.
6: Wait. We have definite proof that some man or group of men has stolen a smokescreen device invented by Dr. Heath.
4: Where is this Dr. Heath?
6: We don't know. But we do know these fiends want $5 million as the price of our ever seeing the light of day again.
4: Well, then let's raise the money. Let's pay it. It's costing business millions every hour this darkness continues.
3: How many more people have to die before we stop this?
4: Well, why don't you find these men?
6: We're doing everything in our power.
7: Mr. Weston.
6: What is it, Sergeant?
7: Commissioner, Dr. Heath is outside.
6: Dr. Heath?
7: Yes, sir.
6: Sorry, gentlemen. You'll have to excuse me. Wait here, and I may have news for you in a few minutes.
7: He's in your private office alone.
6: Close the door, Sergeant. See that we're not disturbed.
7: Yes, Commissioner.
5: Commissioner Weston?
6: Yes. You're Dr. Heath?
5: Yes, I am.
6: Where have you been, man? Where is this fog machine of yours?
5: I wish I could tell you.
6: You mean you won't?
5: I mean I can't. I don't know.
6: What?
5: Perhaps you'd better let me explain what has happened and what is going to happen if the men who have my fog machines do not get their $5 million that they're asking.
6: Who are these men? Where are they?
5: I don't know. I've been their prisoner, gagged and blindfolded, since the day that they raided my laboratory.
6: If that's true, how did you escape?
5: I did not escape. They released me. Sent me here with a message, a warning.
6: Yes? And why did they send you, Dr. Heath?
5: Because they felt that I could convince you that if the $5 million is not paid, a horrible fate awaits this entire city. A calamity far greater than we're going through now.
6: What could be worse than this night without end?
5: Commissioner Weston, my fog device is so constructed and so equipped that it can be quickly converted from a purely defensive weapon against air attacks to an offensive weapon.
6: What do you mean, Dr. Heath?
5: Let me explain carefully.
6: Yes, yes,
5: and
6: go on.
5: Let me warn you, Commissioner Weston.
6: Yes?
5: If one word of what I'm going to tell you gets to the newspapers, there'll be a panic, the like of which no city in the world has ever known.
6: A panic? Even now we have a panic on our hands with this cursed black fog of yours. What could possibly be worse?
5: Just this. Pumping into the black fog a deadly new gas.
6: Gas? A deadly gas mixed in that fog?
5: Yes, a deadly gas which, may heaven forgive me, I also perfected. And if the $5 million is not paid within the next 6 hours...
6: 6 hours?
5: Yes. If it's not paid, these men who have my fog machines and the gas will blanket this city with a creeping death that will not spare a living soul.
8: 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Shortly afternoon today, Commissioner Weston left an emergency conference with leaders of the city, and for 4 hours he's remained in his private office with a mysterious visitor. This visitor, according to rumor, is Dr. Heath, inventor of the black fog smokescreen, which has plunged this city into more than 72 hours of darkness, panic, and a death list running into thousands and mounting hourly. The entire city awaits the result of their momentous conference.
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8: We'll be on the air again the moment there are...
10: Then what do you suppose Commissioner Weston has really found, Dr. Heath?
9: Most likely, Dr. Heath has been released by his abductors, Margot. Sent to Weston with an ultimatum.
10: Then you really believe that fantastic note asking $5 million is authentic, Lamont?
9: Yes, I do, Margot. And this is what I've been waiting for.
10: What are you going to do, Lamont?
9: I believe the time has come, Margot, when our friend Commissioner Weston will welcome the help of the Shadow.
3: Dr. Heath?
5: Yes, Commissioner Weston?
3: I have completed the arrangements for the payment of the $5 million in the manner prescribed by these men who are in possession of your fog machines. I believe your story. I'm forced to believe it. But how do we know they'll keep their word? How do we know they won't keep on blanketing this city in darkness? Perhaps even using that deadly gas.
5: There is no assurance, Commissioner Weston. But I must beg of you, don't try to have me followed when I take your message to them. They've warned me against that. And if it happens, they'll start releasing the deadly gas. It'll take only a few hours to wipe out the city.
3: I understand. You won't be followed.
5: Thank you. For myself, I don't care. I'm to blame for this catastrophe.
3: You couldn't be expected to anticipate such a foul scheme. But tell me, Dr. Heath, why are they so sure you will obey their instructions?
5: They are quite sure. You see, they're holding my young son, James, as hostage. If I disobey their orders, I'll never see him again.
3: Hello?
11: Commissioner Weston?
3: A shadow. What do you want?
11: Dr. Heath is in your office. He is about to return to the criminals who stole his invention and are now demanding a king's ransom.
3: How do you know so much? Are you mixed up in this?
11: No, but I believe I can help you if you will cooperate.
3: What could you do?
11: Think, Commissioner. The Shadow is the one person who might be able to accompany Dr. Heath to his rendezvous. Unknown. Unseen. In the shadows.
3: That's ridiculous. This is a matter for the police. We can't have you...
11: I'm waiting, Commissioner.
3: Well, speaking unofficially, it might work. All right, Shadow. Much as I hate to admit it, we're stumped, desperate. Dr. Heath is here. He's leaving right away. They're holding his son to guarantee his return with the $5 million. If it isn't paid, they threaten to wipe out the entire city with another invention of Heath's, a poison gas.
11: Poison gas?
3: Yes, but remember, Shadow, if one word of this gets out, there'll be a worse panic. Thousands have been killed already, but it's nothing to what will happen.
11: I understand. What type of car is Heath driving? What is the license number?
3: A blue four-door sedan, license number 9F2727. But how are you going to...
11: You will hear from me. Warn Dr. Heath. Tell him who and what I am. Tell him to expect me. Let him start in exactly 10 minutes. Then wait, Commissioner. Wait until you hear from me again.

0: Lamont, Dr. Heath seems to be driving straight up First Avenue.
1: Can you see to follow him, Margot?
0: Yes, but I wouldn't dare go any faster.
1: Now listen, Margot. I want you to drive in front of him. Force him to the curb just long enough for me to leave this car as Lamont Cranston and step into his car as the Shadow.
0: Then what, Lamont? What am I to do? Just wait?
1: Yes. Don't follow him no matter what happens. Drive to the Midtown section. And, Margot, keep the car radio tuned in on the shortwave band the Shadow always uses.
0: Well, all right, Lamont, but I wish I could go along.
1: Now, remember, they also serve who only stand and wait, Margot. Now, Margot, cut in ahead of him, force him to the curb. Apologize as if it were an accident, then drive on.
0: I hate to give an imitation of a rotten driver, but here goes. Oh, I beg your pardon, I didn't see you. I'm sorry. I wanted to turn.
2: That's quite all right, miss. Who's that?
3: Drive on, Dr. Heath.
2: The Shadow.
3: Yes, Doctor. I see Commissioner Weston warned you to expect me.
2: Yes, but I told him it might prove fatal to millions of persons if this trick were discovered.
3: You are afraid you'll be seen with me?
2: Well, I can't see you. I hear your voice. It sounds close, and yet...
3: I am here, in the back seat, behind you, Doctor.
2: Weston told me that you seemed to fade into darkness. But it's amazing.
3: Dr. Heath, where have you been instructed to turn over the $5 million?
2: They told me to drive up First Avenue until I was stopped. I thought for a moment that car with the girl driving...
3: I can just make out a big black sedan following us now.
2: But that may be the car.
3: If it is, do as they say. Act as if you were alone. Give no sign by word or action that I am with you. Where's the money?
2: In this big suitcase beside me, but...
3: Yes, Dr. Heath?
2: Oh, I know you'll do all you can. I know that the lives of the millions of people in this city are far more important than any personal consideration. But if it's humanly possible, will you try to save my son, James? I don't care what happens to me. It doesn't matter. I'm to blame for all this. But he is innocent. He's only a boy with his whole life.
3: I will do what I can, Doctor. But I make no promises. It may be your life, his life, and the life of the Shadow. Against millions of helpless and defenseless lives in this darkened and panic-stricken city.
2: Yes, I know. I know. They're driving alongside, Shadow.
3: Do as you're told, Dr. Heath.
4: Hold over there, Heath.
5: All right, Heath. Bring that suitcase and get out of your car.
2: All right.
5: Heath, get in my car.
2: Yes.
5: I've taken you to the chief. And just to make sure the cops didn't plant somebody in the back of your car to tail us...
2: What's that you have in your hand? What are you going to do?
5: A hand grenade, Dr. Heath. Watch it rip your car to pieces. And anybody in it.

0: All right, Heath. Here we go. Get going up that gangplank.
1: Why have you brought me here?
0: You'll find out. Keep going.
1: Why haven't you put a blindfold on me this time?
0: Zarnoff doesn't care how much you see, Dr. Heath, now that you've brought the money. All right, through that door there. Down that ladder. Snap it up.
1: Where's my son?
0: You'll find out soon enough. All right, now. Stop where you are. Here he is, Zarov.
2: Good. Leave us alone.
0: Nobody followed us here. I first flew up Heath's car, and then I drove all over town, just to make sure. I'll be below if you need me.
2: I shall not need you. You've done your part very well. So, Dr. Heath, you have returned with the money. $5 million. Good. Very good.
1: You knew I would. Where's my son? Why have I been brought to a boat? You didn't have me locked up near the river before?
2: Ah, that. You have been so curious about what happened to your wonderful fog machine that I thought it would be kind to bring you here where you might have one last look at it.
1: I don't care anything about the cursed fog machine. Where's my son, James? Where have you been keeping him since he was taken from my home? Why haven't you let me see him? If you killed him...
2: He is not dead. He is here also. Come, Doctor. Your son and your so valuable invention are together. Down here, in the hold of this old tramp steamer.
1: If any harm has come to him...
2: I promised he would be safe when you returned. Look, there he is.
1: James! James!
3: Dad, are you all right?
1: Yes, yes, my son. Have they treated you well?
3: I'm all right. They haven't given me much to eat, but I don't care. I was afraid they'd done something awful to you. Zaroff wouldn't tell me what had happened to you. I was afraid they'd kill you.
2: Very touching, Dr. Heath. You and your son have served me well. But now you are of no further use to me.
1: You mean you're going to release us?
2: Yes, Dr. Heath. The greatest release one man can give to another in this world of life. The boon of merciful death.
1: Wait, Zaroff. Wait. My son has done nothing.
2: He is young, but he would remember. No, Dr. Heath, you have both served your purpose, and now that I have the $5 million in my hands, I want to enjoy the fruits of my victory without the fear of a living person revealing the secret of my
1: life. You'll never get away to squander that money. They'll get you.
2: Do you think I am so much a fool not to anticipate that, Doctor? When I leave this boat and this city, I shall wear one of your protective gas masks. And I shall walk without fear through a city of the dead.
1: You're going to release the gas, even though the money's been paid?
2: How else can I be sure of escape?
1: Well, you must be mad, insane.
2: No, merely strong, because I do not let pity make a weakling and a coward of me. And this is only the beginning. When I am finished here, Doctor, I shall move on. With your black fog and gas, I can exact tribute from other cities. All cities. The world shall be at my mercy. But you and your son must be the first to die.
1: You're a fiend, Zara. A fiend.
2: I shall go into that steel cabinet there which houses your wonderful machines. Now don't move. Don't waste your last moments in futile efforts. Make your peace.
3: Dad! Dad!
1: Steady, son, steady. Don't give up hope.
3: I'm not afraid.
2: It is too bad, but...
4: Look behind you, Zarov.
1: What? Who?
4: Look, Zarov. In the shadows. What do you see?
1: Nothing. No one. But that voice.
4: I am more than a voice, Zarov. I am here. Close to you. Watching you. No, don't shoot, Zarov. Don't waste your bullets. Listen to me.
1: What is this trick?
4: Listen, Zarov. In your career of crime, surely you have heard of the shadow.
1: The shadow? You? Here on this boat?
4: Yes, Zarov. You have called upon the darkness and the shadows to further your monstrous schemes. But there was one shadow you overlooked. And I am here to put an end to your scheme.
5: I know you, Shadow. I've heard all about you. Your flesh and blood. I can't see you. But if you come near me, touch me, I'll shoot and I won't miss.
1: Shadow, I thought the hand grenade killed you. Don't let him get into that fuel chamber. The gas and fog machine's in there.
4: Get your son out of here, Doctor. I'll deal with Zorro.
3: Dead, Shadow. How did he get here?
1: He came to me. He says there's no time to explain.
5: You won't get away, any of you.
1: Stop him, Shadow. Stop him. Don't let him get in that fuel chamber.
4: Get back, Dr. Heath. Get off the ship.
1: He's going to feed the poison gas into the fog machine. He'll kill thousands. Stop him.
5: Yes. Try to stop me, Shadow. Try. You failed, Shadow. Failed. Now see if you can get at me through the steel walls of this cabinet before the poison gas gets you.
1: Shadow! Shadow! Where are you? He's turning on the gas.
4: Get off the ship. Hurry.
1: What are you going to do?
4: Flood the ship. Open the sea valves.
1: But there's no time. The ship will be full of deadly gas in a few minutes. In a half hour, the whole city will be...
4: Is there any other way into that steel cabinet?
1: No. But he'll never get out. I've bolted the door on the outside.
4: What about the power that runs those compressors?
1: We can't stop them. They're run by diesel engines inside the cabinet. Gas is getting thicker.
4: Wait. Dr. Heath, what are those tanks behind the cabinet?
1: Compressed gas. The deadly gas.
4: Would they explode if they were heated?
1: Yes, it wouldn't take much. They'd tear this ship to pieces.
4: How much fire?
1: Just a little under one of them. But it would be dangerous. It might take a minute. It might take five.
4: We must risk it. It's our lives against thousands. Quick, find something that will burn. Anything.
3: Dad, there's a bunch of oil-soaked rags back here.
1: Bring them here, Jimmy. Hurry, hurry.
4: That's it. Put them under the bottom tank.
1: Quick, Jimmy. Here's the match. Now run, get off the ship.
4: Take up Zorro's gun, Jimmy. He dropped it as I struggled with him. Give it to your father.
3: Here's the gun, Dad.
4: Here. The ladder leads to the deck. Zorro's men try to shoot you. Shoot them. Shoot without hesitation, Dr. Heath. Calling Margot Lane. Calling Margot Lane. Listen carefully. Phone Commissioner Weston that I have located fog and gas machine aboard freighter at Harlan Docks. Warn him to send police and all available firefighting apparatus. Equip all men with gas masks. Keep away, Margot. There is going to be an explosion. Keep away. That is all.
3: There's nobody on deck, Dad.
1: The men who brought me here went below, Jimmy.
3: They're all down.
1: Hurry, Jimmy, before it's too late. Those tanks will blow this ship out of the water. They'll kill everybody on it.
3: Is the gangplank to the wharf, Dad?
1: Yes, just Shadow. Shadow, it takes only a few degrees rise in temperature to explode those compressed gas tanks. Fire, set them off in an instant.
4: If we reach the wharf, we may survive.
3: Dad, I can't breathe.
1: Jimmy, here, come on.
3: I'll try, Dad.
1: Daddy, Jimmy.
3: Dad.
1: Daddy, we're almost on the wharf.
4: Get as far away as you can. Hurry, Dr. Heath.
1: Shadow, why don't those tanks explode? If the fire went out, Zorro would gas the whole city to death. It's ready. Jimmy, you're wrong. I'm going back to start another fire.
4: Wait. The gas will

0: feeling better, Lamont?
1: Margot, how on earth did I get in the car? Where's Dr. Heath and his son? I don't remember anything after the explosion.
0: You were unconscious when I found you on the wharf. So was Dr. Heath and the boy.
1: Oh, Margot, you didn't leave them there.
0: No, I saw them being taken to a hospital. What happened, Lamont?
1: Zaroff, the leader of the extortionists, got away from us. Dr. Heath locked him in with the fog and gas machines. We had to set fire to the gas compression tanks and blow up the ship to keep him from killing everyone in the city.
0: And nearly killed yourself doing it.
1: Yes, but... Margot, look. The black fog is thinning.
0: Oh, there's the sun, Lamont. It's getting light.
1: Yes. The light of a new day. A day when men and women and children can forget panic and terror and death. Not only in this city, but in all the cities Zaroff planned to destroy. That explosion, Margot, marked the end of night without end.

0: of crime bears bitter fruit. Crime does not pay. The Shadow knows.
1: Don't touch that dial. We'll be right back in just a moment.
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4: Sam Spade Detective Agency.
5: That is the correct answer. You have just won $104 million, six deep freeze units, a stable of polo ponies with matching saddle soap, a terry cloth robe with chocolate bars pre-melted into the pockets, and a full-size, real, honest-to-goodness dreadnought, such as is used by Uncle Sam's Navy.
4: Oh, I'm sorry you have to call back. I'm expecting to be taking dictation from my employer very shortly.
5: Oh, I am sorry. Your time is up. And Edna St. Vincent Markowitz, who sent in the question, gets bumped off in front of the studio audience gathered in the Dredgewood Room here in Columbia Square. Next time, don't answer your phone, stupid.
4: Oh, Sam.
5: Let's have no coaching, please.
4: Oh, well, did you find the cop? Was it murder? Was it really worth, well, you know, priceless and like that, and was it fun?
5: Yes, yes, yes, and no. And finally, are you kidding?
4: Well, then why was it called the Vassio Cup?
5: It's a very old Greek expression, which is what I'll be wearing as I sit in your lap dictating my report on the Vassio Cup caper.
3: Dashiell Hammett, America's leading detective fiction writer and creator of Sam Spade, the hard-boiled private eye, and William Spear, radio's outstanding producer-director of mystery and crime drama, join their talents to make your hair stand on end with the adventures of Sam Spade. 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

0: Blowing the man's arm. 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
1: Date, August 22nd, 1948, to Jethro Chiswick, Esquire.
2: Oh, spelling, Sam.
1: E-S-Q-U...
2: No, Sam, I meant the name. It's, Chiswro Jethwick.
1: I did not say Chiswro Jethwick. I said Jethro Chiswick. I mean, Chiswro... look, we'll check it later.
2: Oh, Sam, it might... I have an uncle in Berkeley named Smithwick.
1: Leave your family out of this, Eph.
2: But he's only by marriage, Sam. It's quite a common name.
1: Name three people named Chiswick.
2: No, Smithwick, Sam. Now, let's see, there's Uncle George and Aunt Amelia by a previous marriage. Then there's my cousin Rupert on the Christie side.
1: When you have finished ruminating amongst the foliage of your family tree, Miss Perrine.
2: Well, I only mentioned it in connection
1: right,
2: with that name
1: we'll
2: that you thought you...
1: All right, we'll start all over again. Tear out that page.
2: Yes, Your Highness.
1: No, no, please. No need the curtsy. To Jethro Chiswick, no comment, please. From Samuel Spade, license number 137596. What's that?
2: Nothing, sir, nothing.
1: Subject, the Vafio Cupcaper. Dear Commodore, that's the way I like you. Meek. I had always considered myself fairly well-versed in the subject of cups. But if anybody had told me there was such a thing as a Vafio Cup, they could have knocked me over with one, which they did.
3: Mr. Spade?
1: Yeah?
3: I'm Chester A. Brody. I talked with your secretary on the phone. Do you follow?
1: Oh, yes, Mr. Brody. Sit down. Rest your package.
3: Thank you. I prefer to hold it for the time being. My card, sir.
1: Theophilus and Brody, importers and exporters,
3: Mr. Theophilus is my partner, Dimitri Theophilus. You follow?
1: I follow.
3: It was Mr. Theophilus who...

0: brought the Vafio Cup into the firm. I furnished the cash capital.
1: Vafio Cup, I do not follow.
0: Yes, indeed. The only one of these treasures to fall into private hands. One of the fabulous Vafio Cups. Those exquisite and cunningly wrought examples of the art of the ancient Grecian goldsmith, excavated by the great Schliemann from a beehive tomb in Sparta.
1: Beehive.
0: Mycenaean age. Just west of the Lion Gate.
1: Oh, the Lion Gate. Pardon me, Mr. Brody. Are you trying to tell me that this cup is very valuable?
0: Priceless.
1: And that you will finally manage to find a buyer?
0: You follow?
1: And that you want me to deliver that package containing your priceless cup and return with your customer's cash?
0: Accurately put. I presume you're bonded.
1: Uncork me and see for yourself.
0: You are a droll fellow, to be sure.
1: I had a light breakfast, drolls and coffee. Now, what is this Vafio cup?
0: I will show it to you. You're about to see a treasure but few eyes have looked upon in our time, Mr. Spade. The Vafio cup. Handle it carefully. It's fragile. You could crush it in your hand like so much tinfoil. Yet this golden relic of a golden age has come down through the centuries miraculously unscathed. Note the delicately wrought lines of the bas-relief, the exquisite draperies on the figure of the caryatid, the anguish on the face of the fallen hunter, the sheer brute force of the wild boar charging to the kill. Holding this golden cup in your hands, you encompass 3,000 years. You comprehend why there's no question of insurance here?
1: Frankly, I don't.
0: My dear man, an item such as this is worth only as much as a collector will pay for it. This particular collector has offered $200,000. It might never be offered again. You follow?
1: I follow.
0: Very well. Here's your fee, $100.
1: I follow.
0: And here is the address of my client in Los Angeles, Commodore Jethro Chiswick.
1: Oh, now, wait a minute.
0: You will take the noon train. Any questions?
1: Yeah, why can't I go on a plane?
0: Because I've placed an item in this afternoon's papers to the effect that the treasure is to be transported by plane.
1: If I were a gunner and I read that item, I'd take the train.
0: That would be your first thought. Then you would think they're saying they're taking the plane to make me think they're taking the train. Therefore, you would take the plane after all. Oh, would you? If you were really clever, you might say, they're taking the plane to make one think it's the train, so I'll take the plane after all, and therefore...
1: Never mind. By this time, he's decided on the bus. The train is perfectly safe.
0: You follow?
1: The package was light in the drawing room and the train was comfortable. Seemed like an easy way to earn $100. I knew it wouldn't last. Never does. I was prepared for the knock on the door and I got ready for the inevitable small dark man who plays the Peter Lorre part, but this one fooled me. He was a tall, thin actor with sandy hair.
2: Okay, Shamus, hand over the package. You won't be no trouble.
1: Sure, there it is on the seat. Take it.
2: Huh?
1: It's okay. You got me covered. I won't make any move.
2: Hey, what are you trying to pull?
1: It's a stick-up, isn't it?
2: Maybe I got the wrong compartment.
1: No, that's it. The cup's in there. Unwrap it and see for yourself.
2: Oh, no, you don't. I ain't picking up no booby traps.
1: Oh, you're yellow, huh?
2: I know that one, too. I don't cut no ice for me.
1: Suit yourself. Game of gin?
2: Hey, you're nuts. I'm getting out of here.
1: Hey, wait a minute, pal. I'll buy you a drink.
2: I don't drink.
1: Lunch?
2: In a go.
0: Yes, indeed, Mr. Spade. I agree. Clarence is a very comical fellow.
1: So are you.
0: I took the liberty of stepping into your forecastle whilst you had your bit of raillery in the after companionway with my mate, dear Clarence. You mind?
1: Not at all.
0: Well, sir, I'm afraid you're going to mind a great deal.
1: And that's how I met you, Commodore. I was so busy sizing up the 45 in your right hand that I didn't even notice when your left whipped out of your coat pocket with one of the largest saps I have ever felt. The next time I saw light, you were gone, the Vafio cup was gone, and the train was pulling into San Jose. I got off, rode back to San Francisco with a truckload of chickens, and headed straight for my client's apartment.
3: Got here quick.
1: Yeah.
3: Come in.
1: Thanks. Well?
3: Well, what?
1: Look, we can't both play this deadpan. We'll stay no place.
3: It's in the back room.
1: What is?
3: The body. You're from the police, aren't you?
1: I'm a private vic.
3: How dare you?
1: Hey, what was that for?
3: For spying on me. You and all the other cheap gumshoes my husband hires.
1: You're Mrs. Brody?
3: I'm Enid Theophilus. Didn't meet... Did my husband hire you?
1: My name is Sam Spade. I was hired by one Chester A. Brody, your husband's business partner.
3: Well, Sam, I hope he paid you in advance, because he's the body.
1: Chester A. Brody was just barely identifiable. Somebody had worked hard trying to persuade him to say or do something he either couldn't or wouldn't do. The only interesting clue was in the wastebasket. At first, I thought it was a flattened beer can. But it was the Vafio cup, or a facsimile thereof.
3: Well, how do you like it, Sam?
1: I don't. He was my client. I wasn't hired to protect him. I didn't like him, but he was my client.
3: How would you like me for a client?
1: I'll give you the name of a lawyer, sister.
3: My name is Enid.
1: Enid? Now, let's see what I can squeeze out of you before the cops do. Brody was your husband's business partner, and you're,
3: You don't have to be subtle. He was mad about me. I'm all broken up about his death.
1: So is he.
3: That wasn't funny.
1: That time I deserved it.
3: You don't like me, do you?
1: Can't you get it through that steel-jacketed brain of yours that you're in bad trouble, that there's a dead man in the next room beaten to death and you're not supposed to be here?
3: Oh, I was supposed to be here. We were going to elope as soon as you brought back the money from that Greek thing.
1: Yeah, what about that Greek thing?
3: It was an antique. It was called the Vafio cup.
1: Yes, I know about that.
3: Yes, well, my husband dug it up in Greece and smuggled it into the country.
1: Yeah?
3: It was all he had, but it was such an important piece that he was able to persuade Chet, the late Chester Brody, that is, to let him in as a full partner.
1: Then what?
3: Well, they quarreled. My husband made some bad investments, and Chet wanted to sell the cup to save the firm. Dimitri refused. I didn't think it was fair, so I got the keys to his safety deposit box where the cup was, and Chet arranged to sell it to the Commodore. Did you get the money from the Commodore?
1: All I got from the Commodore was lumps.
3: He stole the cup?
1: Roger.
3: You've got to get it back.
1: I've got it.
3: Where?
1: Here, take a look.
3: It's ruined. Where did you find it?
1: In a trash basket where it belongs.
3: Dimitri did it. He must have suspected something and substituted a fake. That's it. He knows where the real one is.
1: Somebody thought that your boyfriend knew.
3: The one that killed him?
1: That's the way it looks. Maybe that's the way it was meant to look. You know, somebody might get the idea that you palmed the genuine when you got it out of that safety deposit box.
3: If I did, it was legal, and don't you forget it. A wife can't steal from her husband. Legally, they're one person. You can't steal from yourself. That's the law.
1: I was wrong. You don't need a lawyer.
3: Will you help me?
1: I may hurt you, and it'll cost you anyway.
3: I know what's good for me. Money. Find that cup.
1: I know what's good for me, too. So I took her $100, advised her to go home, and made for my own humble lodging. They were not only humble, they were crowded. The man was small, but the gun was enormous. I said, don't bother to introduce yourself. Your name is Dimitri Theopoulos, and you want this package that I'm carrying.
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1: He didn't answer me, so I said it again. Don't bother to introduce yourself. Your name is Dimitri Theopoulos, and you want this package that I'm carrying.
2: Of that be assured. You obtained this from my dear wife. And how did you find my darling?
1: Not at the city pond, surprisingly enough.
2: Oh, you know my dear wife. How soon you know my darling so well, more than I her husband. Is it possible?
1: I don't know, is it?
2: I don't know either. I employ a detective.
1: Not this one.
2: I have need. My poor partner, Mr. Brody. You are interested?
1: If you are interesting about who killed your partner, that's one thing. But if you want somebody to dig out your family secrets, that is nothing. With me, you are, shall we say, no place.
2: But why? Don't I got the right to know? There'll be no trouble, no scandal, no divorcement suing. Of that be assured. Even poor Chester is dead, so he's what one calls ancient history. While he lived, I knew nothing. I was blind. After he died, I see certain things.
1: Yeah, well, do you say that maybe your wife had a hand in Brody's death? What then?
2: Well, if it so happens that you cannot separate my darling from that, do you follow?
1: Not quite.
2: Ah. I'm not an old man.
1: Well,
2: but
1: say
2: my
1: that.
2: Dear wife is but 22 and a truly lovely person.
1: Well, she's all right.
2: Would it not be the part of husbandly wisdom to have, a hold over her?
1: If she's guilty, you won't need it.
2: Good. Please, I cannot hold the gun and handle my wallet at the same time. Please.
1: No, thanks. You keep the gun. I'll take the wallet.
2: Oh, you trust me. You will work for me.
1: Yeah, I'll work for anybody. Here, I left your cab.
2: Oh, assuredly, you are so very kind.
1: Oh, I'm not so
2: now
1: kind.
2: The package, yes?
1: No.
2: Then I don't hesitate to shoot you.
1: Oh, wait a minute.
2: Yes?
1: This is the fake. You sure you want this?
2: Assuredly, yes.
1: A man has already been killed for it. Your life's a high price to pay for a fake, though fancy, tin cup.
2: You still think that's the price?
1: Brother, I know it.
2: Then you know I will kill you for it.
1: Okay, if it means that much to you, and I guess it does, it's all yours.
2: Okay, thank you. Please remain where you are. If you follow me, I will surely suit you.
1: From my front window, I watched them come out downstairs and start across the street. Then it happened. I saw the gun flash as it fired, and Theophilus slumped to the pavement. The package slid away from him into the gutter. I beat it down to him. He'd taken all 3 pellets in the midsection from close range. His pulse fluttered once or twice and then stopped. When I went to look for the package, it wasn't there. I called homicide and waited until they took him away. When I told Lieutenant Dundee what I had in mind, he congratulated me on my brilliant scheme and told me to go ahead with it. That was his mistake. I even talked him out of assigning any of his harness men to watch my building for the next couple of hours. That was my mistake. I went upstairs, opened a bottle, and waited for your knock on my door, Commodore.
3: Well, sir, a man would almost think you expected us. Keep a weather eye on him, Clarence. Don't let him get lured.
4: Aye, sir.
1: Welcome aboard.
3: No time for scuttle about, Mr. Spade. We are bound for Bulilong Bali on the MacArthur Maru, sailing at dawn. I want that cup. The true, the genuine, the Vapio cup. No more deceptions, no more trickery. You will hand it over without further delay.
1: Sure. Be glad to.
3: Oh, no, not like that. He will tell Clarence where it is sold, and Clarence will fetch it above decks.
1: Why, you old barnacle. Theophilus never had his Mets on a genuine Vapio cup.
3: Bilge water, sir. When Theophilus landed in San Francisco, he didn't have a farthing. Now he owes $500,000. If he hadn't got the genuine cup, how could he have borrowed all that money?
1: Because a bunch of morons like you believed he had it.
3: Blast my binnacles, man. You sound as though you believe what you're saying.
1: Look, Commodore, you're interested in high finance. How did Ivor Kruger make his millions?
3: Why, matches. He was the match king, sir.
1: Matches had nothing to do with it, Commodore. He started out with $15 million worth of phony government bonds that he printed himself. Follow? They weren't even good counterfeits, but he was smart enough not to try and cash them. He just kept them in a safety deposit box and borrowed money. Theophilus used his phony Vapio cup the same way.
3: Lost my binnacles, man. You sound as though you believe what you're saying.
1: That has a familiar ring to it. I do. And I'll tell you why. He knew that that was the fake in the package when he held me up for it. He was willing to risk his own life to get it out of circulation.
3: Dash my timbers. Old Theophilus has left us without a shot in the locker. He steers us onto the shoals. We're on our beam ends.
4: Hey, turn them off, Commodore. You're pumping bilge flush. We better haul our wind.
3: Yes, indeed. I'm afraid it's getting rather warm in San Francisco. Bully long, Beckham.
1: You won't make it past the potato patch.
3: What?
1: The cops are going to want some answers about a couple of stiffs you left behind in San Francisco.
3: I'm glad you reminded me.
4: Shall I plug him?
3: No, no. We're taking him with us.
1: Oh, that's what you think.
4: Take it easy, hey, mate. This ain't going to hurt a bit.
1: A reek of chloroform filled the room and a fist pounded into my belly. Knocked my wind out, and at the same time, my nose collided with something wet and cold. I swung out, but didn't connect. Before I could swing again, the room blurred, and a ceiling light floated down to meet me. Then the lights went out altogether. At first, I couldn't figure it. It sounded like what a doctor hears through a stethoscope, or maybe an earthquake, or maybe ship engines, which it turned out to be. When the lights came on again, I was lying on a bunk in a stateroom. I staggered across to the wash basin and splashed water in my face.
5: Hello, you.
1: Enid, as I hardly live and breathe.
5: It could get worse.
1: Yeah, where are we?
5: Oh, not very far out. Not past the Farallone.
1: Good. I'm a stowaway, and they'll put me off of the pilot.
5: Oh, no, you're not. Your passage is paid.
1: Mine? It is, huh?
5: It is. Do you know who you are?
1: Who am I?
5: Chester Brody.
1: Then I'm dead. They'll bury me at sea.
5: Roger.
1: Who are you?
5: I'm your widow.
1: What's the score, widow?
5: Chester and I booked passage on this ship a week ago. It was part of the plan. Chester and the Commodore worked it all out.
1: Yeah, the cup was to have been stolen from me on the train.
5: Yes, but when the Commodore discovered it was a fake, everything fell to pieces.
1: Yeah, he thought Chester was double-crossing him.
5: They forced Chet to talk. He told them Dimitri still had the genuine Vapio cup and had hired you for the double-cross. Maybe he really believed it. Anyway, they killed Dimitri.
1: Yeah, well, there's nothing on them yet. But you're a material witness, sweetheart, to at least one of the killings. That's extraditable. When that dawns on them, they'll scuttle you, too.
5: It's already dawned on them. I'm desperate.
1: Yes, I notice. For you, you're practically hysterical.
5: We have to face facts.
1: Yeah, well, give me a couple to face right now. Where are the Commodore and Clarence?
5: Up on the bridge.
1: Good. All you have to do is walk straight up to the captain. He'll put them under arrest.
5: Well, that might be a good idea, darling. Only...
1: Only what?
5: Only the Commodore is the captain.
1: That tore it. Your salty talk had fooled me, Commodore. I never dreamed that you were really an old sea dog, and I do mean dog. But two can play at that game. From my own intimate knowledge of sea story magazines, I realized that all hands would be turned to in the cargo gear, and the crew quarters would be therefore empty. In more time than it takes to tell, Enid and I had fitted ourselves out in dungarees, jumpers, and watch caps, and turned to with them.
6: You two here, no! You left stop walking up on me,
7: Hunter! You two, look alive! Stow that preventer!
1: Oh, me? You may recall, Commodore, you may recall me as the man who ran for a fire extinguisher when the bosun yelled, stow the preventer. But experience is the best teacher. And by the time we hauled through to put the pilot over the side, things were in such a state of confusion that you had retreated to your cabin with a quadruple ration of grog. Seizing that moment, I threw Enid over the side, yelled, "Man overboard!" and jumped in after him. Once safely aboard the pilot schooner, we revealed our true identity, and a merry laugh was enjoyed by all. It dropped us at the foot of Market, and we waved warm farewells to our erstwhile rescuers, then to the snug haven of my office in a friendly cup, if you'll pardon the expression, in the grateful warmth of a gas radiator.
5: Unhealthy.
1: Who, me?
5: Gas fumes. Mm. Why don't you move into a building with steam heat?
1: I like this building. Mm. Yeah, I've been here for a long time.
5: You don't make much money, do you?
1: You don't have to rub it in. This'll let me.
5: You happy?
1: Mm. Sure I am.
5: Well, guess it's all right then.
1: You know, sweetheart, there's something missing in you.
5: Oh, what?
1: I don't know.
5: Well, then how do you know?
1: Forget it.
5: Well, I guess I'll go.
1: Do you mind if I don't see you to the door?
5: Why should I? What?
1: Hey, you are human. Yeah, they're wet. Go ahead, sweetheart. Cry all you want. It's been tough. You shouldn't have kept it bottled up this long.
5: No, it's not what you think.
1: What is it?
5: It's you. You're so nice.
1: I'm nice?
5: Yeah, but you're no place. You never will be. And neither will I.

0: Fat Commodore is the cargo. It was nice seeing you again down at the hall. They tell me you and Clarence are both trying to turn state's evidence. But according to the late bulletins, Clarence was leading by a neck in the stretch. Get it? The DA was afraid the jury might not understand your salty talk. Period. End of sea chanty.
1: Oh, Sam.
0: Yes, what?
1: Oh, Sam.
0: Hmm?
1: Well, I just can't.
0: Why can't you? Are you feeling okay, F?
1: Oh, Sam.
0: Hmm?
1: You betrayed your trust.
0: Effie, speak to me. What is it? I betrayed my trust. What?
1: Those criminals were on that boat.
0: Yes?
1: And you... You jumped overboard.
0: You feel that I was recalcitrant? Is that it? That my actions were not true blue, clear cut? Is that it?
1: Oh, I'll just go type this up, and I'm sure you can explain. I hope you can. I hope.
0: Sour racket.
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1: Well, here it is, Sam. I hope the spelling is all right. I was so upset.
0: You hate me, then?
1: Oh, no. No. I suppose it's foolish going along thinking that your ideal doesn't have feet of clay. Oh, Sam, I just can't. I just can't imagine.
0: Don't you think I can explain that?
1: Oh, yes, I'm sure you can explain. But you did. You deserted your post and jumped overboard like a sinking rat.
0: That's right.
1: Oh, Sam, that's so unlike you. It was just by chance they were apprehended.
0: By chance, you say? Who do you think it was that got himself shot out of a torpedo tube in that submarine?
1: You, Sam?
0: No, you think I'm crazy? I did something few radio detectives ever do, sweetheart. I called the Harbor Patrol single-handed using only one nickel and had them picked up.
1: Oh, Sam, I wish I'd been there.
0: Well, it was just a small phone booth. Besides, if you'd been there, it would have been out of order or something.
1: Oh, Sam, you came through after all.
0: Aren't you ashamed that you ever doubted me?
1: Yes, I am. I'm a fool.
0: There. I forgive you.
1: Good night, Sam.
0: Good night, sweetheart.

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Loreen Tuttle is Effie. 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Again and again, the choice of men who put good grooming first. This is Dick Joy reminding you to...

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1: Frank Sinatra, transcribed as Rocky Fortune.

0: According to the insurance guys, an average joker like me can expect to show up on the census for about 66 years before he shuffles off the old mortal coil. However, an old buddy of mine who knows about these things says that in the case of certain unfortunate citizens, the statistics are not valid. And then he proceeds to produce a fresh corpse to prove it.
1: Will it be, Mac?
0: Let me have a beer, will you, Doc?
1: Check.
2: Rocky. Rocky Fortunato.
0: Huh?
2: Don't you remember me?
0: Wait a minute.
2: PS-46, the baseball team.
0: PS-46? Hey, that takes me back a long way.
2: Sammy! Sammy Makinson from Bleakman Street.
0: Holy mackerel.
2: Green bait the Fortunato at the Merkinson. Best double play combo in green paint.
0: Well, how are you, Sam?
2: Never better. How's yourself?
0: Able to sit up and take a little nourishment, kid? What's new? What you doing with yourself?
2: Me? You'll never believe. I'm an actuary.
0: A who?
2: Actuary. I figure out statistical probabilities. Like if such and such happens, then probably such and such will happen. How about you?
0: Right now I'm in the same kind of business, generally. I'm what you might call a horse actuary.
2: Yeah?
0: Yeah, only I ain't so good. This morning I bet on a horse to show. If I figured right, I would only bet on him to live.
2: So you're between jobs again, huh?
0: You know me, Sammy. I get restless.
2: Still looking for the bluebird, huh? Yeah, how many times a month you used to run away when we were kids? 3 at least.
0: Yeah. Well, it's good to see you, Sammy.
2: Hey, you can't just run away. I got things to talk about. Come on, let me buy you a drink. Come on, I'm celebrating.
0: No kidding. You sell a big policy?
2: Sell a policy? No. Hey, Rock.
0: Huh?
2: I'm going to get married.
0: No kidding.
2: Yeah. Girl works here in the building. Secretary.
0: Well, well.
2: So you see, you got to have a drink with me. To celebrate, right?
0: Why not? Bartender? Anesthetic. Forty-5 minutes and 90 proof later, Sam and I are just entering the third grade at PS-46, and we got about 6 more years to relive. And by this time, my lips are beginning to get numb, and the same waitress who looked like Marjorie Maine half an hour ago is now beginning to take on proportions like Marilyn DiMaggio.
2: Rocky, pal. Yeah, you're the salt of the earth. Rock, another drink.
3: Well, well, if it ain't the old A&P gypsy himself. Hiya, Rock.
0: Sergeant, didn't your mother tell you you ought to stay out of places like this?
3: Rocky, we were very poor when I was a boy. I couldn't afford a mother.
0: That's just what I thought. Sergeant Hamilton J. Finger, meet my old buddy boy, Sammy Merkinson.
2: Our pleasure.
3: You two boys look like you didn't just arrive.
0: Ain't it the truth? I was just walking along, minding my own business, when this sneak here pulls a bar on me. What could I do?
2: You're a detective?
3: Homicide.
0: Hey, have one with us, Sarge?
3: Never touch it on duty.
0: He's on duty. What a soft touch, huh?
3: There's a murder being committed every minute in this country.
0: So why ain't you out arresting somebody?
3: Listen to him.
0: I'm a taxpayer. You're wasting my money. Go find a murderer.
3: They ain't so easy to come by.
2: Ain't so easy with a murder every minute? Rock, you and me, we could go out and find one just like that.
3: Well, if you see anybody, you let me know, huh? So long, fellas. Take it easy.
0: You're on, Sarge.
2: Yeah.
0: Yeah, he's a nice fella. He's stupid, but he's nice. He's a good cop, too.
2: Nice. He's a bum.
0: Careful, Sammy. This man's a friend of mine.
2: I repeat, as a detective, he's a bum.
0: What makes you say?
2: There's probably murderers right in this room.
0: What makes you say?
2: Figures.
0: Why?
2: Why? Oh, Rock, you ever heard of the law of probabilities, East?
0: They got a law about that, too?
2: That's my business.
0: Yeah.
2: Actuary. I'm telling you, it figures that there's a corpse around, and if there's a corpse, ipso facto.
0: I'll take your word.
2: That's more like it. Go on. Let's go.
0: You're where?
2: Find the murderer.
0: Wait a minute.
2: You got something better to do?
0: Nah, I guess not.
2: Okay, pal. Come on, let's go find us a murderer.
0: Well, I've finished my drink again.
2: That don't matter. We'll case this place first, right?
0: Right.
4: Right.
0: Somewhere in the back of my soggy brain, something told me this was all silly, but somehow I really didn't care. So we spent the next 10 minutes standing at the bar looking for suspects. What's wrong?
1: What?
4: I see one.
0: One what?
1: A murderer.
0: Where?
1: Rock over there. Over the end of the bar.
0: Yeah.
1: Don't you see that little mousy-looking guy with the bald hair? Him?
0: Come on. Okay. No, wait. Now, how do we handle it? We gain his confidence?
1: No, we startle him. Oh.
0: We scare him.
1: Sure. Okay. All right, Jack. Where'd you put the body?
4: Are you gentlemen from the police?
1: Yeah, that'll be... Quit stalling.
0: Are you kidding?
4: Yes, I see you are. Well, I intended to go over to you. Really, I did. But, well, I came down to have a few drinks to get up my courage.
1: A likely story.
3: Likely.
4: Well, usually, gentlemen, I go right home to my wife, Helen. Tonight, after I killed the girl...
0: Hey, Sam.
1: Huh?
0: This guy sounds for real.
1: Yeah. I told you he was a likely suspect. Okay, mister...
4: Crispy is the name. Arthur H. Crispy. I work for the Paramount Insurance Company on the 55th floor.
1: I like that. A competitor of ours.
4: Oh, gentlemen, it's no joke, I assure you. I committed a murder less than an hour ago.
1: Hey, we better go up and identify the body.
0: Wait a minute. What's the name of the guy you murdered?
4: Oh, it wasn't a guy. It was a girl. Ethel. Ethel Harkins. She works in our office.
0: How did you happen to kill her?
4: Well, I had been seeing her, if you know what I mean.
0: Uh-huh.
4: And it was expensive. Ethel's the kind of a girl who likes, well, who liked to go nice places and wear nice things, and I'm in the accounting department, and I began taking money. Not much at a time, but it adds up.
0: Gee, don't I know it.
4: I decided about a week ago I'd stop seeing her. I told her tonight, and she was furious. She wanted money. She said I'd been using her. She threatened to tell my employers, and it would have ruined me. I tried to stop her, but she began to raise her voice, and I began to choke her, and she fell on the floor.
1: How do you like that? Ask him where he stashed the body.
0: Yeah, where?
4: Well, I left it in my office, in the closet. I came down here to get a drink to steady my nerves until I figured out what to do. And you gentlemen must work awfully fast.
0: Sammy?
1: Maybe we better go take a look.
0: Yeah.
4: Well, I don't think that I can face it, gentlemen. Here's the key to my office. Now, if you like...
1: Hey, tell you what. I'll stay here and see this buster don't get away, see?
0: Yeah.
1: You go up and find the body and call the cops. Right?
0: Okay.
4: Here's the key. 55, and my name is on the door.
0: You're an executive?
4: Well, sort of an executive.
0: What sort?
4: A vice president.
0: I stumble to the elevators and climb into an empty one. A smart-aleck cat in a monkey jacket gives me a smart-aleck look, and we begin negotiations for the 55th floor.
5: Going up floor, please.
0: 55, and don't spare the cables.
5: Well, fasten your safety belts, and away we go. Mm-hmm. 55, watch your step, please.
0: Thanks. When you come up again, would you bring up my heels? I think I left them about the 48th floor. I use Arthur Crispy's key to let myself into the offices of the Paramount Insurance Company and stumble my way past a row of doors till I come to one marked Arthur H. Crispy. Underneath it in gold letters, it says Vice President. The door ain't locked, so I turn the knob, slip in, and turn on the light. Well. Hello, operator. Get me to the 21st precinct. Uh-huh. Yeah. Sergeant Hamilton J. Finger on duty? Yeah. Hello, Ham. Yeah, it's Rocky. Listen, Unc. Slip your metatarsal pads on and get over to the office of the Paramount Insurance Company in the Sun Building. Yeah, 55th floor. You know that corpse we were joking about? It's here. A blonde. No, I ain't having any DTs. Come on, will you? This is for the brass ring. Up the phone and start to turn around just in time for whoever sneaked in behind me to lower the 6 o'clock boom. I feel the thud.
6: Oh!
0: And somebody pulls the blackout curtains inside my brain. Wow.
7: Come on, take it easy, Rocky. Take it easy.
0: Oh.
7: Come on.
0: Oh, hello, Sarge.
4: Is he all right?
3: Okay, what happened?
0: What happened? I came up and I saw the body of the blonde on the floor and somebody belted me just as I... The body. Where is it?
3: It's just what I was going to ask you.
0: It was right there on the floor, huh, Sarge?
3: So were you. From what Mr. Merkinson tells me, you and Mr. Crispy here and him had all a real ball down in that bar.
0: Now, look, if you're trying to tell me there wasn't any such corpse...
4: But there was, I tell you. I strangled her with my own hand.
3: Oh, sure.
0: Listen, Wait a minute, there's somebody coming.
3: All right, now you just shut up till we find out who it is.
8: So there you are.
4: Hello, dear.
8: Don't hello dear me. You realize I've been waiting at the restaurant for 2 hours? And don't try to tell me it was a business conference. I can smell the alcohol from here.
4: It wasn't a business conference, dear. This gentleman is from Homicide. Sergeant, this is my wife, Mrs. Crispy.
8: Homicide? Oh, no. Arthur, you haven't been telling them that story about the corpse
4: again. My dear.
0: What's this?
8: Every time he gets a few drinks in him, he starts confessing to a murder. Last week, he announced to my sewing club that he had just strangled his boss and 7 vice presidents. Fortunately, everyone thought it was funny.
4: Helen, you're just making this up. You don't know what happened.
3: Well, if everybody is sobered up a little now, I'll be running along.
4: But I killed her.
0: And I saw the body.
2: Well, statistically, it figures. The law of probability.
3: The law of probability says I will probably throw the whole slew of you into the clink if you get me out on any more wild turkey hunts. How do I get out of here?
4: Well, you can take the executive car. Just turn to your left.
3: Thanks.
0: I'll join you.
2: Me too.
4: I think I need one, too.
8: Arthur.
4: But I'll skip it this time.
0: On the way down to the executive car, I try to convince Finger that what I saw was not a hallucination. But by the time we reach the ground floor, he's practically got me believing it was. Sammy and I go back into the bar to think things over. I don't get it, Sam. I just don't get it. I saw that blonde with marks on her throat.
2: What figures?
0: Somebody conked me and took the body someplace else. But the question is, who?
2: Well, it couldn't have been Crispy. He was with me till we got worried about you and went up.
0: Somebody must have been hiding behind the door when I walked into Crispy's office.
2: Wasn't you, was it, Rock?
4: What?
2: I mean, you didn't move the body yourself, did you?
0: What makes you think so?
2: Well, look, kid, there ain't ketchup on your sleeve, and we ain't been eating raspberries, so it must be blood.
0: Huh? Holy mackerel, how did that get there?
2: From moving the body, maybe?
0: Don't be ridiculous. Excuse me a minute, Sam.
2: Where you going?
0: Wash the stain off in the wash. I'll be right back. So Sammy and I resume where we left off. We're there maybe, 5 minutes, still trying to figure an answer. Something screwy about all this, Sam. I saw that corpse as plain as day.
2: It figures, Rock. It figures.
0: Now, somebody must have...
4: Gentlemen.
0: Buster, what are you doing here?
4: I sneaked away from my wife.
0: So?
4: Mr. Fortune, Mr. Merkinson, you've got to believe me. I did choke that girl. She was in my office. I'll never rest until somebody believes me.
0: I believe you, Crispy, but nobody believes us.
2: If there was a corpse there, where is it?
0: That's a good question. If there was a corpse.
4: But I tell you that...
2: Hey, Rock. Tell me, you been eating shrimp cocktail?
0: Huh? What's that got to do with anything?
2: Nothing. Well, if that ain't cocktail sauce on your sleeve, what is it?
0: Hey, now, how did that stuff get there?
2: Well, you better wash it off before it stains.
0: Yeah. Yeah, I better do that. I head for the washroom when suddenly lightning strikes and I make my way to the executive elevator instead. I get in the car and shut the door, only I don't press the button. Not just yet. I check my sleeve. Where there was only one red spot, there are now 2. A second later, there are 3. It could be that the drinks are too strong, but it ain't. So I chin myself up, open the escape hatch that they have on the roof of every elevator. Sure enough, there on top of the car is the dead body of Ethel Hawkins. The same body I found in Crispy's office. I'm just about getting ready to run for the cops when somebody upstairs presses the button. The door closes and we start to rise. Honey, I don't know about you, but I'm getting over the first stop. Pardon me, this is where... Well, well, if it isn't Mrs. Crispy.
8: I'm looking for Arthur. What's that?
0: My companion? It appears to be a corpse. Come on in.
8: With that?
0: Why not? You've seen her before.
8: What do you mean?
0: I mean, you're the one who found her in Arthur's office and moved her out to the elevator.
8: Oh, you're insane. Why would I do a thing like that?
0: You tell me.
8: What makes you even think...
0: Okay, let's have it.
8: Well, I suppose I may as well tell you. I began to wonder why Arthur wasn't showing up for the theater, so I came up to his office. I used the executive car, I always do. And when I let myself into the office, I saw the body of this woman.
0: You know her?
8: Well, I knew that she and Arthur had seen each other a few times, but I knew it was all over.
0: So?
8: While I was trying to decide what to do, you came in and called the police. I hit you over the head, carried the body to the elevator, and pushed it up through the escape hatch. Then I left her and... Well, I pretended to come back when everyone was together.
0: That the whole truth and nothing but?
8: The whole truth and nothing but. It was crazy, I guess. Well, I know that Arthur isn't a bad man. She was trying to blackmail him and...
0: All right, lady. We better just leave this body here and call the cops.
8: Poor Arthur. He's always been so gentle, he...
0: Look, you go into the office and phone the police. I'll go down and break the news to your husband. I get downstairs and elbow my way into the bar where Sammy and Crispy are waiting.
2: Well, it's about time you got back. Did you get the stains out?
0: I didn't get the stains out, but I found out where I got them.
2: Yeah, where?
0: They came from the body of Ethel Harkins.
2: What?
0: I found it on top of the roof of the executive car where Helen Crispy put it.
2: Wow.
4: Are you serious?
0: That's right, Arthur.
4: But why in the world should Helen have...
0: She didn't want a murder rap pinned on you. I guess she loves you. Go figure out a dame. Twenty minutes later, Sergeant Finger comes down to the bar to make the pinch. The three of us are sitting around the table like we was awake when Sergeant Finger ankles in.
3: Okay, fellas, the party's over.
0: You been upstairs?
3: I've been. Lieutenant's up there now with a woman.
0: You saw the body?
3: I saw the body.
4: I'll sign a full confession.
3: Before we get to that, just how did you two characters get involved with this whole thing?
0: Funniest thing you ever heard of, Sarge. We're having a few drinks. And after you dropped in and Sammy's a statistician, he says... It figures in a building this size, there's got to be a murderer. So we begin looking for suspects, see? Sammy takes one look at this guy here, and bingo, that's the guy, he says. So we walk over, like a gag. And Sammy says, where did you stash the body, pal? He almost goes to pieces and tells us. It's up in my office, he tells us. So far, it's a joke. But then I see this guy's serious. How do you like that for coincidence, huh?
3: Yeah, it's pretty coincidental. You just pulled it right out of the hat, huh, Sammy?
2: Yeah, figures, that's all.
3: You think so?
2: Well, it was a long shot, I admit, but it worked. First guy we tapped just stabbed his lady friend.
3: That's amazing, all right. Well, Arthur?
0: Wait a minute.
3: Huh?
0: Say, Arthur, you said before that you choked her to death, right?
4: Yes, yes, she threatened to tell the president of the company, and I grabbed her throat and choked her, and then I ran out of the office and came down here.
0: That's very interesting, because the body we found was stabbed with a paper knife from your desk.
3: What's going on in that little mind, Fortune?
0: I'm just trying to figure, Sarge. A corpse don't bleed, right?
3: Right.
0: So if Arthur Crispy choked her and somebody stabbed her body, it wouldn't bleed.
3: What's this got to do with that?
0: My sleeve is covered with blood. Helen Crispy had it on her sleeve, too. Arthur, you're sure you didn't stab her?
4: I choked her.
0: So then how come Sammy knew here she was stabbed?
2: Well, I just figured it, that's all.
0: Coincidence, huh?
2: Yeah, sure. You're old Rock, old boy. Just like when we picked this guy out of the mob.
0: Just like when you picked him.
2: Hey. Oh, now you're nuts.
0: When coincidence gets to be too coincidental, it ain't a coincidence. You follow me, Sammy?
2: What?
0: You said pick the least likely suspect. Okay, that's you.
2: Oh, Rock. You're drunk.
0: I was drunk. I'm sober now.
3: Maybe we better do a little checking on you. Maybe we better find out if you had anything to do with the murdered woman, huh?
2: Well, I... That won't be necessary. I'll tell you.
3: Okay, talk.
2: She was my fiancée. She was my fiancée, Rock. We were engaged to be married, I thought.
0: What?
3: Keep going.
2: I found out you were seeing this. Other guys, you were seeing lots of other men. One of them, a man she'd been blackmailing, came to me. This afternoon, I followed her up to Mr. Crispy's office. I listened outside the door and heard him arguing. I heard a sound like a struggle, and Mr. Crispy come out looking like a ghost.
3: You went in?
2: Yeah, she was on the floor. He choked her. When she began to come out of it, I questioned her about the blackmail. She admitted it. She told me she planned to work the same racket on me.
0: Nice kid.
2: So, I don't know, I lost my head. I grabbed a paper knife and I stabbed her. Then I locked the door and I came down to the bar and I started drinking.
0: That's where I came in.
2: I figured I'd be safe if I could pin the murder on Mr. Crispy. So, I just made up the business about the statistics.
3: You willing to sign a statement?
2: Yeah. I would be willing. Except that right now I have other plans.
5: Look out! Grab it, Bob!
4: Is he dead?
3: He's dead. Must have been crazy to think he'd get away like that.
0: You know, I think he knew he was going to get a bullet, Sarge.
3: What makes you think so?
0: I don't know. Figures, I guess.
6: 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Andrew C. Love directed.

0: Now, to tell you about next week's adventure, here's Frank Sinatra as Rocky Fortune.
1: Hi. Say, did you ever spread yourself all over one of them 300 grand Long Island pads? 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Man, that's really dying. I'll see you next week.
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0: Box 13, with the star of Paramount Pictures, Alan Ladd, as Dan Holliday.
15: All right, that ought to do it. Take it out of the typewriter. Now address an envelope to Box 13, care of Star Times. You know, this Box 13 is made for us.
16: The letter was typewritten. There was no signature. And it read, "Enclosed is an invitation to the Garden Charity Bazaar at the Arthur Mannering Estate this coming Thursday. Use it, and maybe you'll get adventure. Anyway, take a chance. And wear a red carnation in your lapel." That was all. Four lines. But, brother, what was in between the lines that I couldn't read then?

0: And now back to Box 13 and Dan Holliday's newest adventure, Dan and the Wonderful Lamp.
1: Adventure could you find at a charity bazaar, Mr. Holliday?
2: That, Susie, is why the letter interests me.
1: Sounds dull.
2: Some of the dullest letters I get through Box 13 have led to some of the biggest headaches. But fun.
1: It was probably written by some huckster.
2: A what?
1: Huckster.
2: That's what I thought you said.
1: I did.
2: I know you did.
1: Was it wrong?
2: Could it be right?
1: A huckster is a person who plays jokes.
2: Oh, could you have meant hoaxer?
1: You know what I meant.
2: Takes a little while, but I get that.

0: Next day, I went to the charity bazaar. The Mannering estate was huge. And why not? Arthur Mannering had $5,000 for every blade of grass in the place. And it was a big lawn. There were lots of people, lots of money, and lots of places to spend it. I wandered through, wondering what the gimmick was, why I'd been asked, what the adventure was going to be. No one paid any attention to me. No one paid any attention to anyone. Then, after about a half hour of aimless meandering, I just happened to stick my hand in my jacket pocket and pulled out a note. It read, "Go to booth number 5. Guess the number of beans in the jar as 1,862. That was all. Somebody put that note in my pocket. Easy to do in that crowd. Well, the adventure that looked as though it wouldn't amount to anything was amounting to a jar of beans.
1: Hello there.
0: Oh, hello. This is booth number 5, isn't it?
1: That's right. You want to make a guess?
0: Yes, I think so.
1: It's $5 a guess. Make as many as you want.
0: $5 a guess?
1: It's for a good cause.
0: And if I guess right, I win the beans.
1: When it's all over, we'd be glad to give them to you. But you also win a prize.
0: Hmm. All right, what do I do?
1: Here's a slip of paper. Just write your guess on it with your name.
0: Uh-huh. Now, let's see. Does 1,862 sound like a good number to you?
1: I don't know. Oh, excuse me. I've got another customer.
0: I wrote down the number with my name. Then I took a look at the others behind the booth counter. No one seemed very interested in me, and then...
1: Are you all finished?
0: Oh, yes, thanks. Do you take the slip now?
1: That's right, and thank you.
0: Oh, don't mention it. Oh, by the way, when do we find out the lucky number?
1: Oh, in about half an hour.
0: Okay, I can hardly wait. I waited. Another half hour, and during that time, I paid $27.50 for a nickel fan, a nickel ice cream cone, and a 3-cent brass ring I won at the fish pond. Then...
2: Attention, everyone! Attention, please! We wish to announce the winner of the bean-guessing contest. The winner is Mr. Dan Holliday. Mr. Dan Holliday! Will Mr. Holliday please come to booth 5 and pick up his prize? Thank you.
0: Well, I went and picked up my prize. Whatever I'd won, it was big and heavy, all neatly done up in fancy paper and big ribbons. So I'd come to a charity bazaar to win a prize for guessing the number of beans in a jar. A great adventure. Anyway, I took my prize package to my office instead of home.
3: Oh, Mr. Holliday. Gee, you're back early.
0: Uh-huh. I thought I'd drop in here on the way home.
3: What have you got there?
0: I don't know, but I want it.
3: How?
0: I guessed there were 1,862 beans in a jar.
3: Oh, that's a funny number to guess.
0: I'll ride with you on that one. Well, let's see what I've got.
3: Okay. Gee, it's heavy.
0: What's that?
3: It's a lamp.
0: No self-respecting lamp ever looked like that.
3: It's horrible, but cute.
0: So for this, I spent $32.25, all expenses included.
3: The shade's kind of pretty.
0: If you like oddities, yes.
3: It's not bad.
0: Oh? Well, it's yours.
3: Mine?
0: Uh-huh, I don't want it.
3: But maybe you were supposed to win it.
0: Susie, I spent a dull afternoon and I came back with that. Somebody's ribbing me.
3: Oh, I bet that's it.
0: If I knew whom to suspect, I'd send that lamp to him.
3: Did you mean it when you said I could have it?
0: Yes, I did. Susie, with my compliments, the ugliest lamp in the world. Now, I'll see you tomorrow.
3: Help me put it back in the box, will you?
0: That'd take a half hour. Take it home like that.
3: Well, I don't know about walking along the street with it.
0: Oh, I see what you mean. But it's your problem.
3: Oh, throw the box away outside, will you, Mr. Holliday? It's too big for the wastebasket, and there's a trash barrel right down the street.
0: Oh, sure. I'll see you tomorrow.
3: Goodbye. You know... It's not bad once you get used to it.
0: Yeah, well, that takes a while. So out I walked with the box under my arm. I threw the box in the back seat of my car, intending to get rid of it later. But I forgot and drove home with it. In fact, I carried it inside my apartment building. And when I reached my floor, threw the box down the incinerator chute in the hallway. And I wished now the lamp had been in it. It was midnight before I decided to get some sleep, and I was just dozing off when... Who's that?
4: Special delivery letter for you, Mr. Holliday.
0: Oh, okay, just a second.

0: Hey, sorry to get you up, Mr. Holliday.
1: Oh, that's all right.
0: Here's your letter. Sign here, please.
1: Yeah, sure.
0: Oh, sorry. I dropped the pencil.
1: Here it is. I'll get it. Roll inside.
0: Go back to sleep. Mr. Holliday.
1: I woke up with the night clerk bending over me.
2: You all right, Mr. Holliday?
1: What happened?
2: Well, I don't know. I was checking a room and came by and saw you lying here in your doorway. You're sure you're all right? Do you want a doctor, sir?
1: No, thanks.
2: Here, I'll help you up. Dizzy?
1: I've been steadier on my feet before.
2: Hey, somebody went through your apartment.
1: From the looks of it, with a steam shovel.
2: Burglars?
1: Yeah.
2: I'm going to call the police.
1: No, wait a minute. Close the door.
2: But the police, Mr. Holliday.
1: Well, let's see if anything's missing.
2: Yes, sir. Well, there's your money. And your watch over on the night table next to the bed.
1: Mm-hmm. And that's all that's worth stealing in here.
2: Well, that's funny.
1: Is it?
2: Sure. You sure there's nothing missing, Mr. Holliday?
1: No, not a thing.
2: Well, gee, I...
1: Look, it's all right of you. Better get back downstairs. I'll call the police later.
2: Sure. Well, maybe you'll find something missing after a while.
1: Maybe. Thanks. I'll see you later.

0: Susie, this is Holiday.
1: At this hour? What time is it?
0: Almost one.
1: Oh, am I supposed to be at the office? Did I oversleep? Oh, but it's still dark outside.
0: Just listen, Susie. Have you got that lamp?
1: Lamp?
0: Lamp. The one I gave you.
1: Oh, sure. I've got it. Do you miss it?
0: Look, lock your door. Don't let anybody in until I get there.
1: You're coming here?
0: Right away.
1: Oh, but I'm not dressed.
0: You'll have 20 minutes to fix that. But remember what I said. Let no one in but me.
1: Gee, am I mixed up in something?
0: Susie, your guess is as good as mine. And mine's wild. But it looks good. Did anyone see you take it out of the office?
2: No, I don't think so.
0: Then they thought I had it because I carried the empty box home.
2: What's all the fuss about that lamp?
0: I don't know. I wonder.
2: What do you wonder?
0: Have you got a screwdriver?
2: Screwdriver?
0: A screwdriver, a knife. Anything we can use to take that lamp apart.
2: Oh, sure. Take it apart?
0: Uh-huh.
2: I think I've got a screwdriver someplace. I remember using one to fix my wristwatch.
0: Oh, good. Let's have it.
2: Is this one?
0: That's good enough. Now, let's turn off the lamp and disconnect it.
2: Gee, I don't understand all this, but it's fun.
0: Yeah, there's a knot on my head that says you're wrong. Well, Susie watched. I took that lamp apart piece by piece, bit by bit. I even examined the shade, but...
2: It's just a lamp, Mr. Holiday.
0: Yeah. Nothing inside the base, nothing in the sockets, nothing in the body. Nothing, period.
2: Did you expect to find something?
0: I was sent to that bazaar to get this lamp. I did. You ended up with it. But somebody thought so much of it that my head was tapped. Now, why?
2: Maybe. Gee, maybe.
0: Maybe what, Susie?
2: Maybe it's the lamp itself they wanted.
0: Susie, maybe you've got something there. But why? What's there about this lamp?
2: I don't know.
0: Look, the Mannerings are wealthy. Now, it stands to reason they've got a lot of valuable objects in their home.
2: And the lamp could be worth a lot of money.
0: We'll find out tomorrow.
2: You're going to leave it here?
0: I have to, Susie. Meanwhile, don't let anyone in. Tomorrow, we'll see what's so wonderful about this lamp. Susie kept the lamp. I went home and thought about it. The more I did, the less I did. Then, the next morning, I picked up the lamp from Susie, took it to a dealer.
3: Yes, sir? Can I help you, sir?
0: Maybe. This lamp... I want your opinion on it.
3: Why?
0: What's it worth? How much would you give for it?
3: Well, if I were in a good humor, $2.
0: Two?
3: $2.25. But I'd have to be hysterical.
0: You're sure?
3: Positive. How much did you pay for it?
0: Nothing.
3: That's fair enough.
0: Please, take another look at it.
3: Must I?
0: As a favor.
3: All right. Well, I'd say it was the product of a factory that turns out about $2 million a year. It's nothing but plaster Paris and cheap common glaze. The brass base and standard, bring about 50 cents. Wiring's fairly good and...
0: Well, that's enough. You've convinced me.
3: I hope you didn't think it was an antique, sir.
0: No, just a lamp.
3: Exactly. But do you want to sell it?
0: No. No, thank you. Thanks for your trouble.
3: Well, no trouble at all. Come in again, sir. Without the lamp.
0: I was about to leave the store when I saw someone across the street. And if my eyes were good, and they are, it was the fake who got me up at midnight only to put me back to sleep. He had followed me, and he was watching the store. He couldn't see me, so I turned back to the dealer.
3: Yes, sir. Something else, sir?
0: Do you want to buy this lamp?
3: Why?
0: I want to get rid of it.
3: That's an admirable ambition, but why to me?
0: It's yours at any price you want to pay.
3: When I said $2, that was a guess, you know. In fact, I don't want the lamp.
0: Oh, would you take it if I gave it to you?
3: I beg your pardon?
0: The lamp is yours. I don't want it.
3: Well, this is very peculiar.
0: Look, you pay me what you want, but take the lamp, huh?
3: $1.50.
0: Sold.
3: I don't know why I do these things.
0: Neither do I.
3: Well, here's your money.
0: Mm-hmm. Thanks, and good luck.
3: With that lamp, I'll need it. I can use the wire and the sockets, though.
0: I left the store. I paid no attention to the man who loitered across the street. I walked to my car, got in, and drove up the street and around the corner. Then I got out. I peeked around the corner and saw my man go into the shop. A minute later, he came out with a lamp, got in his car, and drove away. I hurried back to the shop.
3: I Good morning, sir. Oh, you again.
0: The lamp.
3: What about it?
0: You sold it.
3: Yes. Hey, don't tell me you want it back.
0: Did you know the man who bought it?
3: Mister, anyone who buys a lamp like that, I don't ask questions. It's his.
0: For how much?
3: $10.
0: Oh, that was a quick profit.
3: Oh, I didn't set the price. He came in, looked around, saw the lamp, said $10 for it. I recovered my sanity and sold it to him.
0: And no questions asked?
3: None. Why?
0: Mister, you don't know it, but there are a million questions that could be asked, and I don't know one answer. Yet.

0: And now back to Dan and the Wonderful Lamp, another Box 13 adventure starring Alan Ladd as Dan Holliday.
1: So there it was. A lamp worth $2, a hit over the head, and a big, big puzzle. That same afternoon, I bought all the papers, took them to the office, and looked through them to see if there was a report of anything stolen from the Mannering place. Nothing. I left the office and was on my way down the street when...
2: Hello, Mr. Holliday.
1: Huh? Oh.
2: Right on walking, Mr. Holliday.
1: Oh. Got another special delivery letter for me?
2: An even better one this time. It all depends on you.
1: From the song of the same name.
2: I'm not amused. Let's go for a ride, huh?
1: On a nice day like this? Let's walk.
2: Save your energy. You'll need it.
1: I see what you mean. Nice gun you got there.
2: Yeah, nice car, too. It's right down the street.
1: How handy.
2: Yes.
1: You got the lamp, I take me, too.
2: Because you go with it.
1: Going to wire me for electricity?
2: That could be. All right, get in. Okay, Max, you know where to go.
1: Well, Max is smarter than I am at the moment.
2: Uh-huh, but you'll get smarter. But I've got a hunch you'll get much smarter before I've finished. All right, Mr. Holliday, sit down.
1: Oh, thanks. Nice room. Could use a little furniture.
2: This far out in the country? No, we don't need it. Besides, Max needs room to move around, understand?
1: I'm looking at Max? Yes.
2: He is big and rough.
1: Doesn't he speak?
2: I do the talking, and I'll start now. Holliday, you're smart, but you're not smart enough. Now, where is it?
1: Where is what?
2: Don't stall.
1: I don't know what you're talking about.
2: You picked up the lamp at the bazaar.
1: At your invitation.
2: That's right.
1: How did you know the number of beans that would be in that jar?
2: That doesn't matter. What does matter is I want to know what you did with it.
1: The lamp?
2: Not the lamp.
1: Then I don't know what you're talking about.
2: One more chance, Holliday. Where is it?
1: I said I don't know what you're talking about.
2: Look, you want a cut in it?
1: Cut? In what?
2: The diamond. Holliday, you hear me?
1: I don't know anything about it.
2: Where did you take that lamp last night? It wasn't in your apartment. Where'd you take it? Go ahead, Max.
1: Max came toward me. He got bigger and bigger as he did. He moved slowly, and while he did, I had to think. If I told that Susie had the lamp, they'd go to her, and I didn't like to think about that. Poor little Susie wouldn't know what they were talking about. And it seemed that things happened to people who didn't know what was what. I had to keep quiet. Max got to me and...
3: Well, how you feeling?
1: Oh.
3: Better? Had an accident, eh?
1: Where am I? I guess that's what everyone says in a case like this.
3: Found you lying in the road here, mister. Had a pretty bad accident from the look of you.
1: I don't like to think about that. Can you get me back to the city? The
3: hospital'd be better.
1: Never mind, I can still breathe, I think. I want to get back into the city.
3: Guess I can take you.
1: Good, I want to go to the Arthur Mannering estate, and quick. The farmer drove me into the city and to the Mannering estate. I had a hard time convincing the butler I had to see Mannering, but finally...
4: This is a fantastic story, Mr. Holliday.
1: Yes, I'll agree, but the man who had me beaten said something about your diamond.
4: Yes, the Mannering blue.
1: Where is it?
4: Here, in the house.
1: You're sure?
4: Well, of course. Would you like to convince yourself?
1: I'd like nothing better.
4: Very well. But how about you? Don't you think we'd better see about your condition?
1: It'll keep, I hope. Now the diamond.
4: Very well, this way. It's impossible that anyone could have taken it.
1: There were a lot of people here yesterday.
4: And an army of detectives, Mr. Holliday. No, I repeat, it would have been impossible for anyone to take the Mannering blue from this safe.
1: You're sure?
4: Just a second, you can look for yourself.
1: That's it, huh?
4: That's the Mannering blue, sir.
1: And this is the only diamond?
4: That's right, Mr. Holliday.
1: Then I give up.
4: It's very curious, sir. This business of your guessing the exact number of beans in that jar and then...
1: Wait a minute. Who knew the number of beans that would be in that jar?
4: Why, the one who put them in, obviously.
1: A girl? Attractive, about 23 or 4?
4: Oh, I don't know about that, but... Oh, wait a moment. You're not suspecting Carol Marshall, are you?
1: Was she the one in the booth?
4: Yes, but I'm sure she didn't know. Why, as a matter of fact, she took the place of my secretary at the last moment.
1: Secretary? Where is she?
4: Yesterday morning he asked to be excused. The bean-guessing contest was his idea.
1: And the secretary? Big, tall, yes. Low, quiet voice?
4: Yes, yes, that's Carrie. But the diamond's here.
1: Is it?
4: Well, of course.
1: Maybe it's not the Mannering blue.
4: Substitute?
1: Why not? Your secretary, who gets himself excused yesterday morning, hasn't shown up yet.
4: No.
1: He has a paste diamond made up. But the problem is to get the real one out of here. He bided his time. The bazaar yesterday was a perfect setup. The real Mannering blue is hidden in that lamp I won as a prize. You see, he and his confederates didn't want to take any chances. Your secretary didn't want to take the diamond off the estate himself. A million things could go wrong.
4: But the real diamond, it wasn't in that lamp, you say.
1: It had to be, but where I took it apart, I...
4: Eh? What were you about to say?
1: Look, you get in touch with the police. Here's my card. Keep in touch with me, too.
4: Yeah, but Mr. Holliday,
1: I've got work to do. Think hard. You brought the lamp home here.
5: Yes.
1: What did you do then?
5: I put it on the table where you saw it.
1: Did anything fall out of it?
5: No, Mr. Holliday.
1: Think, Susie. Think. The diamond had to be in that lamp.
5: You took it apart, Mr. Holliday. There wasn't anything in it.
1: But there had to be, or I wouldn't have taken the beating I did. Now think, Susie. Think.
5: Gee, I am. I brought it home, put it on the table, connected it, and turned it on.
1: And that's all?
5: Sure. I remember because one of the bulbs wouldn't burn.
1: One of the bulbs?
5: Yes. I changed it because it was burned out.
1: What did you do with the bulb?
5: Threw it away. Why?
1: Susie, 10-1, the diamond was in that bulb.
5: But how could anyone get a diamond in a bulb?
1: Don't you see? Take off the screw base. Take out the filament. Cement a diamond inside. Susie, where did you throw that bulb?
5: Oh, in the wastebasket. Right there.
1: But it's empty.
5: Sure. The cleaning woman always empties it in the morning.
1: Where does she empty it?
5: The trash barrel's downstairs, I guess.
1: Holy mackerel, a $50,000 diamond in a trash barrel. Come on. You say you emptied the stuff in the barrels?
6: That's right. All the stuff I empty in them barrels.
1: And then what happens?
6: Well, the stuff's taken away. They come and got it this morning.
1: Okay, Susie. I've got to trace the rubbish truck to the city dump. You stay here in the office. If the police call, tell them where I am. And tell them to hurry, because I've got a hunch I'll be followed. Well, it was like looking for a needle in a haystack. Except this was a diamond in a trash pile. And at the city dump.
7: It ain't gonna be easy, mister. But the trucks that come in this morning dumped over there.
1: Everything in the truck is dumped here, huh?
7: Yeah. You're lucky we ain't started burning yet. Come on over here.
1: This where you figure it might be?
7: It's got to be. Morning trucks here, afternoon trucks over the other side.
1: I'm looking for a light globe, a bulb. Will you help me?
7: Sure. What are you looking for the bulb for?
1: Now, you won't believe this, but it's worth $50,000.
7: Are you... 50? What are we waiting for? Here's a bulb.
1: Break it.
7: Nothing but a bulb.
1: Wait a minute. Here's another one.
7: Nothing.
1: Come on, let's look for some more. We plowed through everything in that pile of rubbish. Knee-deep in trash, we dug and dug. Until a half hour and 100 light bulbs later.
7: Hey, look. Here's another one.
1: Let me have it. Thanks.
7: Holy mackerel, look at that.
1: Yeah, I see what you mean. Now, let's get out of here.
8: Holiday!
1: Come on, fast.
7: Ain't they shooting at us?
1: That's the general idea. Where can we get undercover?
7: There's an old dump truck there. It's your
1: come
7: last...
1: Come on, let's go. Duck down here. The metal sides of the truck will protect us.
7: Phew. Hey, mister, I thought this was a quiet job when I took
8: Holiday, the... come out of there!
1: No dice. The police will be here in a minute.
8: And you've got less time to live than you thought! He's coming this way. Hey, you got a gun?
9: No, I never touch a thing, sir. Get down.
10: Holiday, one more chance. Throw that diamond out.
8: Them's police sirens.
10: Throw it out, Holiday.
9: We're going to hold out as long as you can. Longer. Well, I guess that does it. Scratch one secretary with a little too much ambition.

0: And I was mixed up in it, too, wasn't I, Mr. Holliday?
1: Susie, you don't know how close it was. Something funny?
0: I just thought of a gag.
1: All right. I'll sit through it. Go ahead.
0: Well, remember the story about Aladdin and the wonderful lamp and the genie?
1: Genie. But what about it?
0: All he had to do was to rub it to get out of trouble. But you couldn't.
1: Yes? Where's the gag?
0: Well, you couldn't. And that's the rub. Don't you get it?
1: I got it, but I don't know what to do with it. Good night, Susie.
2: 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Box 13 is directed by Richard Sandville, with this week's adventure written by Theodore Henling. Original music is composed and conducted by Rudy Schrager. The part of Susie is played by Sylvia Picker, and production is supervised by Vern Karstensen. Box 13 is a Mayfair production from Hollywood. Watch for Alan Ladd in his latest Paramount picture.
3: The story you're about to hear is true. Only the names have been changed to protect the innocent.
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5: 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That's why Fatima has more than doubled its smokers coast to coast. So, enjoy Fatima, the best of all long cigarettes.
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7: It's wise to smoke extra mild Fatima.
4: Dragnet, the documented drama of an actual crime. For the next 30 minutes, in cooperation with the Los Angeles Police Department, you will travel step by step on the side of the law through an actual case from official police files. From beginning to end, from crime to punishment, Dragnet is the story of your police force in action.
8: It was Saturday, July 22nd. It was hot in Los Angeles. We were working the night watch out of homicide detail. My partner's Ben Romero. The boss is Thad Brown, chief of detectives. My name's Friday. It was 10 p.m. when we walked out of the murder room at the Ferndale Sanitarium and went down to the end of the hall, the emergency room.
9: I'm sorry. I know this hurts. We have to irrigate the wound.
10: Where are the bullets that were removed from Miss Stalling?
9: Right on the table, Doctor.
10: There they are, Captain Elliott. Thank you. Romero, you want to mark it for evidence?
8: All right. Doctor?
10: Yes, sir.
8: Wonder if it'd be all right if we asked Miss Stallings a few questions.
10: I think so. She's still in a bad state of shock. It'll be as brief as possible.
8: Yes, sir.
10: Miss Stallings, these men are police officers. This is Captain Elliott. This is Sergeant Friday, right?
8: That's right. This is my partner, Sergeant Romero.
9: Yes.
8: You were in the room when Gus Valentine was shot?
9: Yes.
8: Do you feel up to telling us what happened?
9: No. Excuse me, please.
8: Surely.
9: I have to think this. Get a compress on it.
8: You were visiting Valentine?
10: So you better wait until the nurse finishes up there.
8: All right, sorry.
10: She got hit twice, just flesh wounds, but they're very painful.
8: Yeah.
9: Excuse me.
8: Surely.
9: You're all right. I can reach it. Yes. All right.
8: You were in the room when Valentine was shot?
9: Yes, I saw it.
10: Did you get a look at the men that did the shooting?
9: I don't remember.
10: Can you describe them?
9: I don't know.
10: You sure you're feeling up talking now?
9: I don't know.
8: You any idea who the men were?
9: No.
10: Maybe we can talk to you later.
9: I don't care what you do. I don't care what you do. You hear me? You hear me?
10: Nervous shock.
8: I'm sorry. We didn't mean to upset her.
10: You didn't. Thought maybe she might be able to help you a little, but I guess not. Better make it sometime tomorrow morning. She'll be all right then.
8: Okay, thanks.
11: I don't know if I saw him. I don't know if I saw him. How should I know if I saw him? How should I know?
8: Let's go.
12: Well, that's too bad.
13: Better have an ambulance move her up to county hospital.
10: I don't think you should try to move her tonight. She needs the rest.
13: All right, we'll have a detail of men stand watch here until she's moved.
8: What time tomorrow could we see her?
10: If you can make it close to noon, it'd be better. Good rest, she'd be all right. Better let me give you a ring.
8: Right. Could you give us your full name and address?
10: Yes, I have it right here. Ida Mae Stallings, 837 Donahue Street, Linwood.
8: All right, thank you.
12: Anybody else here in the sanitarium see the shooting?
10: Well, I saw the men. I couldn't describe them, just their backs as they ran down the hall after the shooting.
12: How were they built, do you remember?
10: About average, I'd say. Hard to tell.
8: How were they dressed?
10: Well, one of them was wearing a hat. Looked like some kind of summer hat.
8: Straw?
10: No, it was one of those, what am I trying to say? You know, that kind.
8: Was it an open weave hat?
10: Oh, very common in the summer.
8: You mean a Panama?
10: Panama, sure, that was it. White.
12: What kind of suits did they have on?
10: I couldn't tell you. I was in my office when I heard the shots. I came out in the corridor. They were just making to the back door.
8: Anyone else see it?
10: Sylvia Proctor, the nurse who was in the room at the time. Why'd they kill her?
8: I don't know. Any of the patients? Is it possible one of them might have seen it?
10: Yes, one of them did see something. Bert Anderson. Like to talk with him?
8: Yes, we would.
10: Come down this way. He's in room 38, just down the hall from the shooting.
8: Uh-huh.
10: I should tell you, Mr. Anderson lost his speech about 9 years ago. Uses a child's slate to write on.
8: Why is he here in the sanitarium?
10: He's old. 73. He lives on a pension. Except for losing his speech, he's as sharp as a high school boy. Hello, Bert. Sorry to bother you after all the excitement. Yeah, all right. We won't keep you up long. It's after your bedtime. Would you hand me that box of chalk over there?
8: Oh, yeah.
10: Bert, these men are police officers. I want you to tell them what you know about the shooting tonight. Well, I thought you might have seen it. This is Captain Elliot from the Homicide Department.
14: How do you do, Mr. Anderson?
10: And this is Sergeant Friday, is that right?
8: Yes, sir. How are you, sir?
10: And this is Sergeant Romero.
15: How do you do, sir?
8: Where were you at the time of the shooting, Mr. Anderson? Sitting in here with the door open. Huh? Did you get a good look at the men? What'd they look like?
12: Question more.
10: I don't think he understands what you want to know. Yes, that's a trouble.
14: Mm-hmm. Let's put it this way, Mr. Anderson. How many men were there? Let's take one of these two men. Can you describe one of them?
10: That's the way, Captain. That slate's rather small, and he can only get so much on it at a time. He's like all of us. He wants to talk fast, and this is the only way he knows, so we have to make it easy for him.
14: I understand.
12: Built like the captain. You're Bill Skipper. Same man, had a thin mustache. That's all I can tell you about him.
8: How about the other man, Mr. Anderson? Can you describe him? Please. What's that second word? I can't make it out.
10: Understand.
8: Uh-huh.
10: They were running very fast.
8: Thanks. Yes, we understand. Did you see the other man at all? Fine. What can you tell us about him?
14: All he could see was... man was wearing a hat.
8: A white Panama hat, Mr. Anderson?
12: He says yes.
8: Was there anything peculiar about the way they walked or ran? Did one of them have a limp, for instance?
14: Didn't notice anything. He says he didn't notice anything. Could you tell us anything about the men's faces? If they passed by so quickly, I was worried about the gunshots. Yes, we can understand that, but do you think you could identify them if you ever saw them again?
10: He says he could try.
8: Could Mr. Anderson come downtown if we ever show up?
10: I don't see why not. Bert gets around fine. Well, he wants to know why they killed Miss Proctor, the nurse. He says she was one of his best friends.
8: We don't know, Mr. Anderson.
10: Says he wishes he could talk. Maybe he could help you more.
8: It's all right, Bert. You talk loud enough. Monday, July 24th, a roundup of all known racketeers and their gang members was ordered by the chief of detectives. Three show-ups were scheduled, one at 10 a.m., one at 2, and another one at 3 p.m. The witnesses that we had were unable to identify any of the men. The incomplete descriptions we had of the suspects was not enough to help the artist in the crime lab to build a composite picture of the killers. No matter what approach we took, it seemed that we were getting nowhere. The immediate apprehension of the killers was not only important because of their danger to the private citizen, but because of the ever-present threat of an open shooting war between Gus Valentine's followers and members of the murder gang, whoever they were. 3:15 p.m.
16: I got it. Homicide, Romero. Oh, yeah, they... All right, thank you.
12: crime, lad.
8: They make a run on those slugs you got at the hospital?
12: Yeah. No match.
8: Oh, that's great.
12: How fouled up can it get?
8: Yeah.
15: Hi. Come on, Slomo.
16: I'm with you.
8: Hi, Rombo.
12: Cromwell's message here to call you why.
15: Well, yeah, I better do that right away.
13: Just saw the skipper. Told Stromy me to work with you guys in the Valentine thing. We can use all the help we can get.
8: Joe, you slide the phone over?
13: Oh, yeah. Here you go.
12: What's the matter? Change your mind?
15: You let her ring once. She knows the signal. She's over at the mother-in-law's.
8: Yeah?
15: Mother-in-law's got lots of money and a limited phone. Let her call me.
8: You got any ideas, Earl?
13: Well, I don't know anybody who liked Valentine. A lot of them could have killed him.
12: Just got word from the crime lab. There's no match on those slugs.
13: And you didn't get anything out of the show-ups?
12: No, no.
8: Maybe that Stallings woman can give us something, huh?
13: You haven't been out there yet?
8: No, not yet. We've been sweating out the show-ups.
13: Stromy and I read your reports. Rough go. We had an idea.
8: Yeah?
13: Well, the Valentine's boys you didn't get around to yet.
12: Who's that?
15: Benny Davis. He was pretty close to him. Thought a lot of him. If anybody figures to take over his interest, it's probably Davis.
8: Well, you think advancement could have been the motive for him?
13: No, he wouldn't kill him. Anyway, he couldn't have. Just got in from Florida this morning.
12: It doesn't mean he couldn't have engineered it.
13: Possible, but I doubt it. Stormy and I know his operation pretty well. Pulled him in on that Patterson killing 6 months ago. Checked back through his record. Never picked up carrying a gun.
8: Well, it doesn't mean he couldn't get one in a hurry.
15: I'm not going to guarantee Davis, but I don't think he's your man, Joe.
8: You got a line on him?
13: He lives at the Churchill Arms out in Wilshire, near UCLA.
8: All right, we'll talk to him.
13: What was the name of that girl who was wounded, the one at the sanitarium?
12: Ida May Stallings.
15: We'll go out and talk to her if you like.
8: Fine.
14: Who's going to see the Stallings woman at the sanitarium?
13: We are.
14: The doctor just called in from out there.
13: Oh, yeah?
14: Says she got something important to tell us.
8: What do you think?
14: She ran with Valentine. She knew his friends.
8: Yeah?
14: Maybe she knows his enemies.
8: As we planned, Detectives Rombo and Stromwall went out to the Ferndale Sanitarium to talk to Ida May Stallings. Ben and I drove out to the Churchill Arms apartments to see Benny Davis, one of Gus Valentine's close friends. He left a message with the desk clerk that he would be at his tailor's most of the day. The clerk gave us the address. It was an exclusive custom shop on Crescent Drive in the heart of Beverly Hills. Franklin Smith Limited was one of those places that featured imported Scotch tweeds and fine English woolens.
17: Good afternoon, gentlemen. May I serve you?
8: Could you tell us if Benny Davis is in here?
17: Mr. Davis. Yes, sir. Third fitting room. To the rear, on your left.
8: Thank you. Come on.
12: Look at that brown cloth over there, Joe.
8: Yeah, that's Donegal tweed. It's nice fabric.
12: I had me one of them once. Wears like iron.
18: Oh, yes. This blue thin stripe certainly fits a great deal better than the brown one. You can turn around. Yes, yes. Excellent fit.
19: Yeah, looks fine. I don't know if I like that right shoulder.
8: Looks a little low, Mr. Davis.
13: Excuse me?
8: Oh, this fitting room's taken, gentlemen.
13: Benny Davis in here.
19: Yeah, what is it?
13: What if we could see you alone?
19: What about?
13: Confidential.
19: No, Cedric, not like that. Pull the shoulder up. More padding, maybe.
18: Do you think so? I don't know if I agree, Mr. Davis.
19: Well, you can see how it slopes off there. I like a good full shoulder.
18: Well, you've got a good full cut here. Of course, too much padding is going to ruin the line of the jacket.
19: I'd like more padding.
18: Yeah, very well. A number two pad in the right shoulder and easy armholes.
8: Number two pad, right shoulder, easy armholes.
19: What is it, income tax? What's the secret?
8: We're police officers. Like to talk to you alone for a minute.
19: All right, be finished in a second.
8: That takes care of this one, Mr. Davis. You want 2-inch cuffs in the trousers?
19: Yeah, on all of them. Cedric, be sure to get these sleeves short enough. I'd like lots of linen to show.
18: Oui. Yes, surely.
8: Now, if you'll slip on the green tropical.
19: Okay.
8: I'll take your jacket.
19: Thanks. Hey, you want to tell me what it's all about?
12: I'd rather talk to you alone.
8: Here are the trousers.
19: Okay. Good looking suit, huh?
8: Fine.
19: Yeah, get all my stuff made here. I'll let Smith here make you a suit sometime. Got a fine suit of clothes.
12: Yeah.
8: Thank you, Mr. Davis.
18: Here's your jacket, Mr. Davis.
19: Right.
18: That looks fine. Here's the trousers just right. A little fullness in the back of the jacket here.
19: Uh-huh.
18: And take in the center seam.
8: Take in center seam. How much?
18: And bend. Raise the back.
8: Raise the back.
18: Shorten collar.
8: Shorten collar.
18: Looks just fine.
8: That's a nice soft roll of the lapels, isn't it?
19: Yeah, good.
8: All right, Mr. Davis. Now, how about the white Palm Beach?
13: Nice Panama hat. It'd go good with that one.
19: I never wear them. I like a coconut palm with a wide puggery band.
12: Only if you could hold off the next fitting for a minute. We won't keep you long.
19: All right.
13: Any place around here where it's private?
19: We can use Smith's office. Okay, Frank?
8: Certainly. Go right ahead, gentlemen.
12: Thank you. Which way?
19: Back here. Okay, what's on your mind?
8: Gus Valentine.
19: Yeah, that's a tough one to lose.
12: You got any idea who killed him?
19: We're working on it.
8: How do you mean?
19: Just that.
8: Well, it makes us even. There's only one difference.
19: Yeah?
8: We get paid for it. You don't.
19: We thought a lot more of Gus than you did. Any law against striking down the killer?
12: There's a law against shooting him down.
19: Tell that to the boys who cut down Gus. I don't think you can get to him without us.
12: We've done it before.
19: You're a little late with Gus.
8: We tried to keep him alive. We warned him for a month. He knew what was coming. We talked to him.
19: Yeah, he told me. Funny guy. He had a mind of his own. He had a reason for not telling you.
8: What was it?
19: When we get there, we can ask him.
12: You think you know who did it?
19: Won't be too tough to find out. Meantime, you can work it from your end.
8: And if you get to him first?
19: Maybe we'll give you a call.
8: Now, you listen, Davis. I'll tell you the same thing we told Valentine. It's not open season for murder. This town's had all the shooting it's going to have. Valentine's killer's going to go to the gas chamber. That's the only way he's going to go. You understand?
19: Nobody said any different.
8: All right. Then you can tell us what you know.
12: Who do you think shot Valentine?
19: I can't be sure.
12: You've got somebody in mind.
19: There's a dame.
8: Who?
19: Audrey Thompson.
8: What about her?
19: She runs around with a couple of guys.
8: Yeah?
19: There's never any love lost between them and Gus. They were always talking big about what they'd do if Gus got on the line.
12: What'd they have against him?
19: Business. Claimed Gus was squeezing them out.
12: Was he?
19: I never knew much about Gus's out-of-town business. That's where these guys are from. They're new in town. Figured Gus was cutting them off out here on the coast.
8: Who are they?
19: Shaker Brothers. Bud and Carl.
12: Where can we find them?
19: I don't know. They're in town somewhere.
8: What about this Audrey Thompson?
19: Nice dame. Hard to figure. Husband died a year ago. Real nice woman. Been doing the town with the Shaker boys. Nobody can figure it.
8: You think she's in on it?
19: No, but she could finger him if anybody could. Lives at 8700 North Serrano.
8: All right, Davis, thanks. What's the new wardrobe for?
19: Going east to catch the new Broadway shows leaving Wednesday.
8: Better hold off for a week, huh?
19: All right.
8: Come on, then.
12: Think he's got anything?
8: Could be. We'll run it down.
12: Now, wait a minute.
8: Yeah.
12: Sure do like that brown cloth.
8: It's nice. Yes,
16: gentlemen, can I help you?
12: How long does it take you to make up a suit?
16: Anywhere from 3 days to a week.
12: Mm-hmm.
16: You interested in having us make one up for you?
12: Yeah, how do they run?
16: Prices start from $175 and up. This Donegal tweed here makes up for $250.
12: Oh. Well, I guess not, thank you.
16: Wears like iron.
8: p.m. We drove out to 8700 North Serrano to the home of Audrey Thompson. There was nobody home. We went back to the office to check with Rombo and Stromwall. We drove in the Spring Street entrance of the City Hall garage.
12: There's Rombo and Strom. They must have just got in. Hey, Rombo.
20: Hi.
8: How'd you make out? Stallings woman tell you anything?
20: Well, we talked to her. Think maybe we got a lead.
12: What's that?
20: Girl around town by the name of Thompson.
8: Audrey Thompson?
20: Yeah, that's right.
8: What'd she say about her?
20: Said if anyone could put the finger on Valentine's killer, the Thompson girl could.
12: Benny Davis told us the same thing.
8: What do you think, Earl?
20: 2 and 2 makes 4.
8: Let's find her.
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8: Monday afternoon. We tried for 3 hours to get in touch with Audrey Thompson. A few minutes after 8 p.m., we contacted her landlady. She told us that the Thompson girl was out of town and would be gone for 2 days. She didn't know where she'd gone, but she told us that she would be back. We checked her apartment and found all of her clothing and personal effects. A stakeout was placed at 8700 North Serrano, and then we went back to the office and got out a local broadcast on Audrey Thompson. Tuesday morning, 8 o'clock, Ben and I met with Captain Elliott, Detectives Rombo and Stromo.
14: Get a line on the Shaker brothers?
12: Located them at the Eagle Towers apartments. Put them under surveillance.
14: I don't think it'd be a good idea to pull them in yet. See what the Thompson girl has to say, then we can move on them.
8: That's what we figured.
14: Pull the packages on them?
8: Yeah, they both got fair records. Been up on 3 raps, 1 conviction, 2nd degree robbery in Tulsa. That's where they're from.
15: Couple of tough ones, always ready to use a gun. Apparently got a wad of dough somewhere. They've been throwing a lot of money around town.
14: Pick up any rumbles about them?
8: Well, we've been nosing around. We can't get anything on them for sure. They're not known around here.
0: Shown the mug shots of the Shaker brothers to Mr. Anderson at the sanitarium. The doc, too.
14: Yeah.
0: Looks like the guys to them.
12: Everything hinges on the Thompson girl.
14: Check her out?
8: Yeah, she used to be married to a newspaper man, Blaine Thompson. Died last year in an auto accident. No children. Went to high school here in town. Local girl. Reputation's good all the way.
14: Why the sudden switch to tough guys?
15: I don't think she knows.
14: You satisfied Davis is leveling with you?
8: Well, if he's not, he did a good job briefing the Stallings woman. They both came up with the same lead, the Thompson girl.
0: We had him in on the Patterson killing. You remember that, Skipper? He cooperated then.
14: That time it was his skin. This time it's not.
8: Well, I laid it out for him. He's been told.
14: Well, how's it feel to you fellas? Pretty quiet around town?
12: Yeah, it seems to be. I wouldn't make book on what might happen if we don't wrap this thing up quick.
15: I think after Joe and Ben gave Davis a word, he passed it down along the line. Anyway, there's an outside chance.
18: They just brought in the Thompson girl.
14: And send her in.
18: Right.
14: In here. You sit there, Miss Thompson.
1: All right.
14: Our detectives Friday, Romero.
8: How do you do?
14: Stromo, Rombo.
1: How do you do?
14: Guess you're wondering why you've been picked up.
1: Yes, I was rather surprised. I was down at Palm Springs for a few days. I don't often get away. My boss gave me a 2-day holiday.
14: What do you know about the Shaker brothers, Miss Thompson?
1: They're friends of mine. I go out with...
8: We have reason to believe they might be mixed up in a murder.
1: I don't believe that. What's this all about?
8: The Gus Valentine killing.
1: Do you think they're mixed up in that?
14: How well do you know the Shaker boys?
1: Well, to be truthful, I don't know them at all, really. I met them at a dance.
8: Who introduced you?
1: Nobody. I go to the Brookdale Ballroom every Wednesday night with some of the girls from the office. It's open to the public. Carl Shaker asked me for a dance one night, and that's how I met him.
8: You ought to pick your companions a little more carefully. Both of these men have criminal records.
1: I didn't know that.
8: You've been out with them quite a lot, have you?
1: I've known them a little over a month, yes.
8: They ever said anything that might lead you to believe that they were mixed up in any rackets?
1: No, I never heard anything like that.
14: You sure you never heard them discuss any business dealings of any kind?
1: Yes, I'm sure.
12: You've been seeing them quite a few night spots around Los Angeles with them, is that right?
1: Yes, they always take me to some nice place.
12: You always go alone with them?
1: How do you mean?
12: Which one of them do you go with, Bud or Carl?
1: Well, I never really thought about it. Both of them, I guess.
8: When you go out, they never take another girl along the party?
1: No, just Bud, Carl, and myself.
8: You go to most of the expensive clubs around town, is that right?
1: Yes, like I said, we always go to some nice place.
8: Do you ever wonder where they got the money?
1: Well, they told me they worked for one of the aircraft plants.
14: I thought you told us they didn't discuss their business with you.
1: Well, I didn't consider telling me where they worked was discussing business.
8: Did you consider that an aircraft worker's salary wouldn't even handle the cover charge at most of the places they've been taking you?
1: Well, no, I guess I was having too good a time to question
14: them. You see, Miss Thompson, you could spend a great amount of time with people and not remember things about them. Now, you sure you've told us everything you know about the Shaker brothers?
1: Yes.
14: All right, that's all. If you find out something you think we should know, we'd appreciate it if you'd give us a call.
1: Well, I won't be knowing anything about them because I'm going to stop seeing them. I didn't know they had criminal records.
14: That's entirely up to you. I think it's only fair to warn you that if you do have any information you're withholding, it'll liable you to persecution.
1: I understand. And I'm not going out with them anymore.
8: I wouldn't let them know you've talked with us. If they are the men we're looking for, it might put you in danger.
1: I'm not afraid of them.
8: Neither was Gus Valentine. For the next 10 days, Audrey Thompson, along with the Shaker brothers, was kept under close surveillance. It was obvious that she'd either lied to us or changed her mind. She continued going out with them. She was seen in all the important night spots around town. Thursday, August 9th, we met with Captain Elliott.
12: Skipper, maybe we better pull the Thompson girl in again for questioning.
14: Let's hold off for a few more days. I'm afraid if we bring her down here again, the Shaker brothers could get wise. Since she decided to ignore what we told her, they might get rough with her.
8: Why can't we move on them? Shake down their apartment. If we're lucky enough to come up with a murder gun, we can work from there.
0: I don't think so, Joe. The record and only one conviction? I think we'd be playing a long shot.
14: That's the way it looks to me, Earl. Maybe something will break if we can hold out just a few days more.
12: Yeah, being watched awful close. If they try to move in any direction, our men will be with them.
22: Friday.
8: Yeah.
22: Can you step out here for a minute?
8: Right.
0: Excuse me.
14: Sure. Back when you're through.
0: Yes, sir. Yeah.
16: The lady out here to see you.
0: Thanks.
2: Mr. Friday.
0: Hello, Miss Thompson.
2: I didn't stop seeing the Shaker boys.
0: Yes, we know.
2: What you men told me a couple of weeks ago just made me sick. To think I'd been going out with these men, been seen with them. I've never done anything like that in my life.
0: Yes, ma'am.
2: I decided to try and find out what you wanted to know.
0: You didn't ask them any leading questions.
2: Oh, no. I knew better than that. Last night we were out and they had a little too much to drink and they got to talking.
0: Yeah?
2: I didn't say anything. I let them talk and acted interested.
0: Yeah?
2: I confess now, I'm terribly frightened. I spent the night with my sister-in-law. Could I stay here till you get this thing straightened out?
0: Certainly. We'll give you protection, Miss Thompson. Now, what'd they tell you?
2: First, they got to talking about some girl called Ida May. I didn't catch the last name. Said they wondered if she saw them at the sanitarium.
0: Yeah?
2: Said they wished they'd finished the job that night, whatever that meant. Then Bud said, I don't think she saw us or we'd have heard.
0: Anything else?
2: Yes. Carl said, did you see the look on Gus's face when we opened up?
0: Then what?
2: They laughed.
0: I had a stenographer take Audrey Thompson's statement, and I filled in Captain Elliot, Rombo, Stromwall, and Ben. We checked the stakeout on the Shaker Brothers' apartment. The suspects hadn't been seen since early that morning when they'd gone in. Detectives Rombo and Stromwall, together with Ben and I, drove to the Eagle Towers apartments. It was 4:35 p.m. Strommy and I'll go up the back way. We'll notify the men on stakeout to keep a sharp eye all around.
14: Right. Let's go.
12: Apartment 410 is the top floor.
0: Yeah. Let's take the elevator.
12: Yeah.
0: Push floor.
12: Right. Just thinking.
0: Yeah.
12: That Thompson girl, long on nerve.
0: It's this way. Here it is. Cover me.
12: Yeah.
0: Police officers. You all right?
3: Yeah.
0: Hit the door. Come on.
3: Is open so far as gate.
0: Come on. There they go over by the ventilator. Watch it.
3: There's Strommy and Rombo coming out the door under the roof.
0: Rombo, watch it. They're up here. There goes one of them. Come on. All right, hold it right there.
3: I give up.
0: There goes the other one. He's making for that cable house. Stay with this one. I'll get him. All right, Shaker, let's put the gun away. You make a break onto the roof, they'll cut you down. Hold it, Shaker.
3: You all right, Joe?
0: Yeah.
3: Did you shoot him?
0: No. I was trying to make it to the roof. He grabbed that hot terminal over there and knocked him cold.
3: Oh, yeah.
0: Move your foot, will you?
3: Yeah. What's that?
0: White Panama hat.
22: The story you have just heard was true. Only the names were changed to protect the innocent.
4: On November 19th, trial was held in Superior Court, Department 89, City and County of Los Angeles, State of California. In a moment, the results of that trial.
21: It's amazing how many long cigarette smokers are changing to Fatima. Here is the actual report.
23: From coast to coast, king-size Fatima has more than doubled its smokers.
21: Yes, more and more smokers every day are discovering that Fatima is the best of all long cigarettes.
4: Long cigarette smokers find Fatima has a much different, much better flavor and aroma.
21: Long cigarette smokers find that Fatima is extra mild because it's the long cigarette which contains the finest Turkish and domestic tobaccos superbly blended to make it extra mild.
4: So enjoy extra mild Fatima. Best of all long cigarettes.
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4: Adolf Bud Shaker and his brother Carl Shaker were tried and convicted of murder in the first degree. On recommendation of the jury, they received life sentences. They are now serving their terms in the state penitentiary. You have just heard Dragnet, authentic cases from official police files. Technical advice for Dragnet comes from the Office of Chief of Police W.A. Wharton, Los Angeles Police Department.
21: Fatima Cigarettes, best of all long cigarettes, has brought you Dragnet from Los Angeles.
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1: Phoenix Police calling all cars, attention all cars, broadcast 182, regarding the burglary of the Turf Cigar Store, 213 North Central Avenue. The burglary occurred this date. The suspects may be armed. That's all. Rosenquist.

Rio Grande's success as the fastest growing oil company in the West has been largely due to 1 minute of time each week. This minute, spent with you through Calling All Cars. We thank you for the privilege of being an invited guest in your home, and we return this hospitality by inviting you to call at any one of the thousands of independent Rio Grande stations. Our invitation to you is sincere, logical, and true. First, cracked gasoline is the most modern scientific method of refining gasoline. Remember that, for on this fact, oil men universally agree. Rio Grande cracked is the only gasoline in the West that can be refined by the internationally famous Sinclair refining process, the model process of the oil industry. Second,

0: invitation to try Rio Grande cracked gasoline tomorrow at your independent Rio Grande dealer. Ladies and gentlemen, we have the following message from Sheriff Roy Merrill of Maricopa County, Arizona.
1: In my years as a peace officer, I have come into contact with many youthful criminals. Always the impulse of the average citizen towards this type of criminal is to give him another chance. It is just this other chance that has sent so many men farther along the path of crime. In the case you are to hear tonight, every person connected with the crime had served one or more terms in prison, or had been at one time or another an inmate of a state institution for the correction of criminal tendencies. Of the men convicted and sentenced for the crime, not one of them thought for a minute of the possibility that his particular crime might not pay. This case is a tribute to the splendid spirit of cooperation that exists between the law enforcing agencies of the various states and communities. I wish to express my thanks to the police departments of San Francisco and Los Angeles, and especially to Deputies J.J. Cloxton and Ray Bogey, Lieutenants Chilson and Barber of Los Angeles, whose untiring work made the rapid solution of this case possible.
0: On a wet, dreary day in February of this year, in a cheap rooming house in the center of Los Angeles wholesale district, four men huddle around a small gas heater, discussing their plans, which they hope will gain for them the large bankroll that every crook covets.
2: Oh, Rain, don't it ever do nothing in this cockeyed town but rain?
3: Ah, shut up. Don't you ever get tired of griping about the weather?
2: Listen, Mug, don't get smart with me or pin your ears back, see?
3: Tough guy, huh?
2: Yeah.
3: You'll be tough if you string along with us, wise guy.
2: Listen, Mug, I got a record that'll make you look like a Sunday school teacher.
3: Just a hardened criminal, ain't you?
4: Yeah, pipe down. You two sound like a couple of kids in a sandlot baseball game. Lay off this arguing. Let's get this Phoenix job set. Where's Art?
3: Went out to get a bottle of wine.
4: He'll need it. That guy ain't got nerve enough.
2: Yeah, shut up. Now, look, Harry. We take your Ford down to Adams of Figueroa and turn it in on that Lincoln they got down there.
3: What's wrong with taking the Ford to Phoenix?
2: How many times I got to tell you, Sheriff Merrill's got a list of every car that's owned by a guy with a record. Of course, if you don't think that you've got a record...
3: Save it.
2: Okay. Now, listen, Louie. You go down on Main Street and get that torch, see? Then drive over to East 8th and pick up the gas.
3: What's the matter with getting them at the same place?
4: Well, the less you buy it in one place, the less chance we run of getting identified.
2: You better let me get that torch. I know what kind I want.
4: Well, all right. Maybe that's best.

0: Hey, there's Orton on the curb now. Hey, who's that mug with him?
1: That's Shorty Dolan. Some stumblebum Art's been running around with.
0: Well, pull over. Hey, Yarn, come on, let's go.
2: Ah, wait a minute. Okay, let's hit it.
0: Hey, who's that bird you was talking to when we drove up?
2: A friend of mine.
0: Oh, was he?
2: Hey, who are you getting hard with anyway? I said he's a friend of mine. You want to make something out of it?
0: Maybe I do.
1: I told you he's a bird we met in a beer joint down in Pico. Just a mug who's out of work, down on his luck. He's all right.
0: Yeah, I'm telling you, someday you're going to pick up a dick that way, and we'll all be in stir.
2: Ah, don't worry about it.
3: Later that night, in a cafe on the principal street of Phoenix, Henry Becker, Harry and Art Tobe, and Louis Babajian contact their finger man in Phoenix, one K.O. Kelly, a man whose long prison record equaled, if it did not exceed, that of the Tobe brothers.
4: Evening, gents. What can I do for you? Wait till I get rid of these dames at this table, and then we can talk.
1: Think Kelly will have anything lined up?
0: Yeah, sure. He's got a lead on a couple of places.
4: Okay, fellas. What's new?
0: Well, that's what we want to know.
1: What have you got lined up?
4: Now, listen. Every weekend, the Boston store up the street here takes in about 20 grand, see? I staked the place, and I know how the watchman works, see? Oh, this place is a pike.
0: What's the lay?
4: Oh, you go straight back to the back end, see? The safe is in the cashier's cage. Oh, it's a cinch, I tell you.
1: How much did you say was in there?
4: Between 15 and 20 grand.
0: Is it a torch job?
4: Oh, no, you can knock it over with a can opener.
0: Yeah, you better look it over, Harry.
1: I'll go by there tomorrow morning.
0: We better let you and Art and Louie handle this. I'll stake out and keep an eye on the coppers. Hey, what's the best time to take it, Kelly?
4: Oh, about 9 o'clock Sunday morning.
0: Hey, wait a minute. What are we going to do in the meantime?
4: Well, I got a tip on another job that you might knock over tonight.
0: Oh, why didn't you say so before? Come on, let's go.
1: Where is this job?
4: Right up Central Street here. 213 is the number. They do a lot of business and usually have a grand or so laying around in a safe.
1: What kind of a safe?
0: Torch job?
4: Yeah, you'll have to burn it, all right.
0: When's the best time?
4: Oh, about 3 o'clock. I happen to know the cop on that beat.

0: He's way up in the other block about that time.
1: Okay, 3 o'clock makes it.
2: Returning to the tourist camp where they had registered, Becker, Tobe, and Babajan prepare to open the turf cigar store safe at 3 o'clock the next morning. In the quiet of the early hours, broken only by the passing of an occasional automobile, Art Tobe, his brother Harry, Becker, and Louis Babajan drive to the address Kelly had given them.
1: Here's the joint. 213.
3: Art, you wait. Keep the engine hot and be ready to scram.
4: Okay, then get going.
3: Come on, Louis. Bring that other tank.
1: Oh, one's enough. Hey, let's go. Got that crowbar?
5: Yeah.
1: Okay, Louis, do your stuff.
5: This is a pipe, just a little padlock. A little here, like this. This is off. Walk in, my friend.
1: Hey, where's that box?
3: Over there in that corner.
1: Hey, nice view from the street, too, huh?
5: Yeah, I brought a blanket out of the car.
3: Where'd that come from?
5: From the cabin.
1: It's got the Dixie Construction Company painted on it. Hey, Harry, you shouldn't shoot a work for them.
3: Nah, Jim Blake did. He used to live in that tourist camp. Maybe he left it there.
1: Yeah, if he did, he stole a better one. Come on, let's go to work.
3: Here, Louis, hold that blanket up so the torch glare won't be seen out front.
5: Okay, give me a hand with this other hand, will you?
3: Yeah.
5: Come on, stretch it out there. That's it.
1: Hey, this thing melts like cheese.
3: How much you got left?
1: Less than a quarter of an inch.
3: Shake it up, will you?
1: Hey, what's the matter? You losing your noise?
3: No, I just don't want to spend the night in this joint.
5: Come on, you guys, quit that arguing. All right. All the time either.
1: There she is, my friend. Both doors open, Help yourself, little children.
5: Oh, boy. Look at them silver dollars, will you?
3: That looks like a mint. Put out that torch, you dope.
5: Yeah.
1: Come on, get that stuff together and let's get out of here.
3: Here, Louis, take the silver.
5: Okay,
3: I'll bring the tank. Becker can take the rest of the stuff.
1: You all set? Let's beat it.

0: Sheriff's office. Sheriff Merrill speaking. Wait a minute. How much? 1,000 silver dollars, estimate 1935. Uh-huh. Yeah. Got any fingerprints? Four sets, huh? Good work. Looks like the Toe Brothers to me. What do you think? Yeah, I had a tip they were headed this way. Got it too late, though.
1: Sheriff Merrill and his deputies gather all information possible at the scene of the crime, interview other possible suspects, talk to the manager of the auto court where the Toe Boys, Becker and Barbagian, had stopped, and broadcast this information to officers in Los Angeles and San Francisco, known hangouts of the gang. Soon, information from the Department of Justice, Washington, was being received in Phoenix.
0: Referring fingerprints information, your prints mentioned show subjects as Louis Barbagian, Henry Becker, Arthur Tobe, and Harry Tobe. Nice bunch of boys. Oh, Edwards, why this information to San Francisco and Los Angeles? What do you want to do, round them up there or bring them all back here?
2: Let's round them up in Los Angeles.
0: Okay.

0: Where you been, Art? Ain't seen you for several days.
1: Oh, me and the boys have been on a little trip.
0: Well, what happened to the Lincoln you was in last week? I see you driving the old Ford.
1: Oh, that? Well, now, that was part of the act. You see, we traded the Ford in on the Lincoln for the trip, and then we brought it back. We said we didn't like it, and we got the other car back.
0: Nice going.
1: Yeah.
0: What are you going to do now?
1: Oh, I don't know. Rest up a few days, then go back and knock over another job.
0: What do you mean, go back?
1: We don't pull any jobs in Los Angeles. We do them in Arizona, and then come back here and blow the dough.
0: Did you just pull a job?
1: Sure, down in Phoenix.
0: Geez, you guys must be smart to pull all them jobs and beat the rap.
1: We just don't slip up, that's all. It don't take no brains to fool cops.
0: Darn it?
1: Yeah, I never had no trouble beating cops in the thinking racket. Say, look, I know right now that the L.A. cops are after me hot and heavy, see? Am I hiding? Nah. I've even got a guy tailing me all the time, see? Do I care? Nah. I'll give him the slip any time I get ready to blow.
0: You mean it, Art?
1: Sure, cops are dumb. You can fool them every time. Hey, Earl, give us another bourbon, will you?
2: Okay.
1: All right, here you are.
0: Say, that's a nice new shiny dollar, ain't it?
1: Yeah.
0: Hey, let me see that. Huh. United States of America, 1935. Peace dollar. Huh. Yeah, I wonder where they made this one. S. What's that for, Art?
1: Hmm? Oh, that's a mint mark. That one was made in San Francisco. That's what the S is for.
0: Well, ain't that something?
1: Boy, you're the dumbest guy I ever saw. Well, you're almost dumb enough to be a cop.
0: Yeah, I guess I am at that, Art.
1: Yeah.
3: Burglary detail, Chilson speaking. Hmm? Sure, we're ready. Send them in. Well, they're bringing in our young hoodlums. Edwards, you better get over there on the right.
4: Okay, Chief.
3: Roach, you can sit there by Barber. I'll sit here and ask these monkeys a few questions. Come in. Come on in, boys. I believe you know these officers. This is Deputy Sheriff Roach and Detective Edwards of Phoenix. You ever been there? Oh, I believe you know Lieutenant Barber. At least you do, Art. This is Art Tobe and Henry Becker. That's what he was calling himself the last time I picked him up. How about it, Henry?
5: Yeah, nice to you, copper.
3: Nice boys, both of them, when you get to know them like we do. Now, boys, sit down and take it easy. We want to ask you a few questions. A bit personal, perhaps, but then you know how these things are.
5: Like to talk, don't you, copper?
3: Well, listening's more in my line, Becker. Well, let's get on to business. Henry, I want to ask you some questions regarding a burglary that was committed in Phoenix, Arizona on February 7th, 1937.
5: Get going.
3: You purchased a Lincoln Zephyr from an automobile dealer at Adams and Figueroa. Is that true?
5: Yeah.
3: And in company with Art Tobe, you drove that car to Phoenix, Arizona. Is that true?
5: Yeah.
3: And in that car, you had a cutting torch and two Presto tanks, did you not?
5: Yeah.
3: Which were being taken to Phoenix for the purpose of opening a safe there. Is that true?
5: So what?
3: Do you know that opening a safe by the use of torches is considered an explosive case?
5: Huh?
3: I said that using a torch on a safe constitutes a felony, or explosives are used.
5: No, you can't pull that one on me.
3: You ever see that dollar before, Becker?
5: No.
3: You ever see it, Art?
1: No.
3: That's funny. Got your fingerprints all over it.
1: Now, listen, you ain't got nothing on me.
6: Art, didn't you tell me you pulled a job in Phoenix?
1: I never saw you before in my life.
6: Take a good look, Art. Don't you remember your stumble-bum friend, Shorty?
1: Why, you double-crossing rat!
5: I told you that guy wasn't on the level, but you was too smart to listen to anybody else, you screwball. Yeah, you ought to pin your ears back.
1: Ah, shut up.
3: Go ahead, Becker. Don't mind us.
5: Nuts to you, copper.
3: Thanks, Becker. Now tell me, what did you boys do with the money?
5: Wouldn't you like to know, huh?
3: We do know. We just want to get your version of it. Do you want to tell us now, or shall we wait till you get to Phoenix?
5: Yeah, well, what difference does it make anyhow? Yeah, we knocked over that torch joint. We got about $1,500, see? Some of it was in silver and some of it in paper. The blank that was left in the store, it had the Dixie Construction Company painted on it. I don't know where it came from, but...
3: Who else was in on this job, Becker?
5: Wouldn't you like to know, huh?
3: Well, we'll consider your suggestion, Henry, and find out. Okay, Bill, lock him up.
7: Okay, get going.
6: Listen, Chilton. Let's get Ray Bogey and Claxton and stake out that joint where they lived before. But Bajan's going to turn up there sooner or later.
3: Sounds like a good idea.
8: For days, Officer Claxton and Bogey, deputies from the sheriff's office, working with Chilson and Barber, staked the house where the Tobe brothers, Becker and Bajan, had been known to hang out. Then, one rainy night near the middle of February, a car drove up and stopped at the curb in front of the rooming house. Across the street, ready for instant action, sat Chilson and Barber in their car. Inside the house, Claxton and Bogey waited. After a chase in which the bandits are lost, Chilson and Barber go back to the house to confer with Claxton and Bogey.
3: What happened after we left, Bogey?
2: I came back twice.
3: Oh, we got tied up in a traffic jam on 3rd and couldn't get out.
2: How come your bird couldn't catch him?
3: Hey, do you ever try to catch Barney Oldfield?
2: You guys are afraid to drive that car. Let me get a chance at those monkeys. I'll knock them over.
3: That's your story.
6: Look, Chilton, you stay here with Claxton, and Ray and I'll take the car and see what our race driver here can do with Babajan and his mob.
2: All right, wise guy. You're going to see some driving. There they are again. Let's go.
6: See him anywhere?
2: Yeah, 3 locks down the street.
6: Well, come on, you better step on it.
2: Just hold on, Cowher. We're going after those babies. How you coming, detective? See your hoods anywhere?
6: 2 blocks straight ahead. Look out for that car on the left. He's going across.
2: Oh, what's the matter with that bird? Blind?
6: Lost your criminals, Mr. Bogey?
2: Huh? Well, where?
6: Yeah, you tell me.
2: Well, I'll be... Well, can you beat that? I never saw 2 birds get away as easy as that since I've been a cop. Hey, there they go. Down that side street. Hold on, Bauer.
6: Keep them in sight, Ray. I'm going to take a shot at that heap.
2: Got the gas tank. Well, let him have it again. Try a tire. Missed.
6: I thought you could drive this car.
2: Well, I got it down to the floorboard now. What do you think this is, a Duesenberg?
6: Hold it. I'm going to let him have it again.
2: You hope. Nice going, my man. You got him.
6: Watch that monkey slide. Nothing like a good flat tire and a wet street to make a car slide.
2: Well, you better get that door open and be ready to slide the cuffs on said monkey when he gets that car stopped.
6: Yeah, don't worry about me. I'll take care of the driver and you get the other one. Okay, monkey. Up with him.
4: Hey, what's the idea? We ain't done nothing.
6: I'm sure you haven't. We just wanted to talk to you a little.
2: Well, here's your other friend. What are you going to do with him?
6: Toss him in the back seat there and let him see how he likes to ride in a police car.
4: Police car? Say, listen, we didn't know you was coppers. We would have stopped. Honest, we would. We thought you was bandits or something. We thought maybe...
6: Yeah, maybe we just wanted to give you a ticket for speeding.
4: Yeah. How did you know?
2: Button it up. Bring the guy on, Barber, and let's go.
6: All right, fella. Climb in.
4: Say, listen, you can't do this thing to me.
2: Oh, is that so? Get in here.
4: Yes, sir.
8: Next morning, Babajan is brought into room 45 in the city hall for questioning in connection with the Phoenix burglary. With him is Harry Tobe, brought from San Francisco.
3: The boys tell me you were in a hurry last night, Louie.
4: Yeah. I was going to the bank. For my old man.
3: I'll bet you were at that. What bank?
4: Oh, any bank.
3: Any bank robberies last night, Barber?
6: Not by Babajan.
3: Now, Louie, I want to ask you a few questions about that Phoenix job.
4: Phoenix job?
3: Oh, of course you wouldn't know about that, now would you?
4: I wouldn't know about anything you talk about.
3: You weren't in Phoenix on the night of February 7th?
4: February 7th? Let me think. Oh, no. February 7th, I was in Long Beach.
3: Well, just so we won't waste your time, Louie, I think we ought to tell you that your friend Art Toby said that you were in Phoenix on the night of February 7th and that you and Harry here and Henry Becker broke into the Turf cigar store and stole $1,500.
4: That's a lie. You ask Harry where we were that night.
3: Well, how about it, Harry?
7: In Long Beach.
3: That's what I thought. Only I couldn't figure how you got that Dixie Construction Company blanket you left in your room. I couldn't figure how you got that in Long Beach.
4: Oh, no, you don't. I left that blanket in the store.
7: That's right.
4: Huh? What?
7: Yeah. We left it in the store in Long Beach.
4: Oh, yeah. In Long Beach.
3: That's what I thought, too. Except I couldn't figure how those silver dollars got into your pocket, Louie.
4: Why, Harry gave me them silver dollars. Yeah, he got them in Frisco.
3: Maybe he did, Louie, but he didn't give them to you because he was in jail in Frisco.
4: Huh?
3: Yeah, you know, jail, where you're going to be for so long.
7: Listen, Rat, stop trying to pin this on me. I'll give you lead poisoning.
3: No, you won't, Harry. Not for a long time, you won't. Now let's stop beating around the bush. I want some facts. You, Louie, we understand you were going to knock over the Boston store in Phoenix. Where did you get your information on that place?
4: I got it from K.O. Kelly.
3: What did Kelly tell you?
4: Well, he told me when the watchman wouldn't be there and how much we'd get.
3: How much was that?
4: 15 or 20 grand.
3: How are you going to get into the place?
4: Easy. Busted open.
3: And who was to be in on the job?
4: Harry Tobe, Art, myself.
7: Watch yourself, Louie.
2: Button it, Tobe, or I'll...
7: You what?
3: Oh, save it, boys. Save it. Now, Louie, who was present when you got this information from Kelly?
4: Art and Harry Tobe and myself.
3: Harry, do you remember this conversation?
7: I wasn't there. It was told to me afterwards by Louie and my brother.
3: Say, maybe we ought to leave you boys alone for a while so you could get together on your story.
7: That's my story.
3: And you're stuck with it. Harry, how was this safe going to be opened?
7: With a hammer and punches.
3: It was a safe that could be opened by the punch method?
7: You could have opened it with a can opener.
3: So you were there.
7: I was in Long Beach.
3: Yeah, that's what I thought you said. Well, how does it happen that you boys passed up this 20 grand in the Boston store?
4: Well, Harry looked it over and found out the watchman stayed in the store all the time.
3: I thought you said Kelly told you the watchman wouldn't be there.
4: Yeah, but...
7: He lied to us.
3: Us?
7: Well, it's Art and Louie.
3: Oh, of course. You were in Long Beach.
7: That's what I said.
3: Mm-hmm. Well, look, boys, maybe we can get along better if I tell you some of the things we know about you. Now, we know that you all live together in the apartment on Santee Street. You owned a Ford sedan. You traded it in for a Lincoln Zephyr, which you drove to Phoenix, Arizona, right?
7: So what?
3: So you broke into the Turf cigar store and got about $1,500, which you came back here to spend. How much of that did you get, Harry?
7: About $165.
3: Still in Long Beach?
7: Nuts to you, copper!
3: You know, Harry, I don't believe that Long Beach story. How about you, Roach?
9: Well, no, I don't believe I do.
3: How about you, Edwards?
10: Well, I can't say that I do.
3: Well, Harry, it looks like you're going to have to go back to Phoenix. We're going to miss you, boys, I hope.
8: So, the two Tobe brothers, Henry Kukieske, alias Becker, and Louis Babajian, were prepared for transfer to Phoenix. Arrangements were made for them to see a few of their friends before leaving, and they were told they were to be transported by automobile. A plan was formulated for their escape.
3: Well, boys, we're about ready to go. Oh, Barber, you got those leg irons?
6: Yep, here they are.
7: Hey, what's the idea of the Oregon boot?
4: Yeah, what do you think we are, crooks? You can't do this thing to us.
3: That's just what I thought. But you see, here's a pair for you, Louie, and a pair for you, Harry. I think you'll get used to them by the time you get to Phoenix. Well, so long, boys. And oh, yes, those tweezers your friend smuggled in might work on handcuffs, but not on those leg irons. So you can use them to pull your eyebrows. Goodbye, boys.
4: Look, I still say you can't do this thing to us.
8: Harry Tobe, Arthur Tobe, Henry Kukieske, and Louis Babajian, criminals with long prison records, again stood before a judge to receive sentence. On March 15, 1937, less than 2 months after their crime, these men were sentenced to serve from 4 to 10 years in the Arizona State Penitentiary. I'd like to warn you about this summer's driving and your oil. You know as well as I do that moving parts must be protected. And yet many oils you buy have not been de-waxed and de-jellied and will not stand the intense heat of your motor during the summer. These oils, and many of them very good oils in normal weather, get watery, lose their body, have no toughness, and metal parts in your motor scrape against each other, tearing down the efficiency and cutting months off of the life of your car. Automotive engineers say such faulty lubrication costs the American public $300 million a year. A small portion of this expense may be yours. With Sinclair Oils, thoroughly de-waxed and de-jellied, this cannot happen to your car. Sinclair Oils will not break down from the most intensive summer heat of your motor. That's one big reason why 8 major airlines, 150 railroads, great fleets of ships, and millions of motorists in 45 nations of the world depend upon Sinclair Oils for lubrication. There are hundreds and hundreds of oil companies, but 1 out of every 9.5 gallons of oil sold in the United States is refined by Sinclair. Get police car performance with Rio Grande cracked gasoline. Sinclair eyes for safety with Sinclair oils at your Rio Grande dealers tomorrow. And if you haven't gotten this month's issue of the Calling All Cars News with four true detective stories, motion picture news, and featured articles, pick it up tomorrow at your Rio Grande dealers. It's free. And now, ladies and gentlemen, we are glad to present Sheriff Merrill of Maricopa County, Arizona. Sheriff Merrill.
11: I again wish to express my appreciation for the cooperation which my department received from the various peace officers connected with this case. It is with pride that I say to the prospective criminal, crime does not pay. And in Arizona, we are making every effort to make that fact the thought that comes first to every man who has any tendency to break the law.

Phoenix Police calling all cars, attention all cars. A cancellation broadcast 182 regarding a burglary. He suspects are now in custody. That's all. Rosenquist.

0: This is your narrator, Frederick Lindsley, bidding you good night for Rio Grande.
1: Pat Novak, for hire.

0: That's what the sign out in front of my place says. Pat Novak for hire. It's the easy way, because down here on the waterfront in San Francisco, you can't afford to wait your turn. If you're going to make a living down here, you got to do everything you can. And you got to be out of the hen house by sunup. Even then, it doesn't work out always, because you get trouble tax-free. It's like leukemia. There's nothing you can do about it. There's no way to duck it. You might as well try to start a conga line in a cathedral. I found that out Monday night when I met an old friend. It was the night before elections, and I was sitting in the office scratching married women out of an old date book when Sam Tolliver showed up. I hadn't seen him for years, but it was a nice, easy meeting. What other way is there when you're good friends?
1: You look just the same, Patsy.
0: Yeah. It's good to see you, Sam. Sit down.
1: Sure. Doing well, I guess, huh?
0: Oh, you get different stories. Where have you been?
1: Oh, all the hard luck stops. Syracuse for a while and Joliet. That's where I come from now.
0: Yeah? That's where they got a big prison.
1: Uh-huh.
0: Well, you came too far, Sam. You should have stopped in Oakland.
1: Huh?
0: That's right. If you're out here to play small robber, you better think it over. It's a tough town.
1: Don't ride me, Patsy.
0: I'm not Sam, but once you start losing them, it's hard to win again. I just thought you might want to know about San Francisco.
1: Thanks. Thanks, but you don't have to worry, Patsy. I got a smart streak. I'm here mostly to ask a favor.
0: Yeah?
1: Can you spare me one for old time's sake?
0: Medium-sized. Go ahead.
1: I want to borrow one of your boats.
0: Did you come all the way from Joliet to borrow a boat, Sam?
1: If it's going to hurt that much, forget it.
0: I just asked. All right. When do you need it? Tonight?
1: It's to pick up a package in the bay about 9 o'clock.
0: Sure, I'll run you out.
1: No, it's a little different, Patsy. I can't make the trip. You'd have to do it for me.
0: The favor's getting bigger, Sam.
1: You'd have to pick up the package and bring it back here. I'll be waiting at 10 o'clock. I guess you won't buy, huh, Patsy?
0: I'm not impressed.
1: It'd mean a lot to me, Patsy. It really would. And you couldn't get hurt, honest.
0: Nobody gets hurt, honest. It's the other way I'm worried about.
1: Well, I wish I could tell you, Patsy, but I can't. You know how it is. Sometimes you can't, but... Well, it's that way now, but... You'd be doing me a real favor and you wouldn't get hurt.
0: That's what Henry used to tell his wives. All right, Sam. But you put out a bad story.
1: Well... Patsy, you have to go by the China Star. She's out in the stream. Just tell them you came for that package. They won't ask. Just tell them you want the package.
0: Yeah?
1: Talk to the captain. I'll be waiting here at your place about 10 o'clock. And, Patsy, it's important. Don't let anybody else have it.
0: All right. I'll see you here at 10.
1: Thanks, Patsy. It's a big favor.
0: We're old friends.
1: Yeah. We're old friends. Nothing wrong with them, huh?
0: No, there's nothing wrong with old friends, Sam, except sometimes they wear out on you. When Sam Tolliver walked out of there, I began to worry. I don't know why, because he was always a good guy. But if you leave good silk out in the rain, it'll shrink. Well, it was too late to change my mind now. I was going to get that package and say goodbye to Sam Tolliver. Only things didn't work out that way. You start with trouble and it never stops. It's like offering to buy aspirin for a two-headed boy. About 8:30, I took a boat and I started out into the bay. Halfway out into the stream, I had to give way to a tanker. After she throbbed by, I picked up the China Star, tied up at buoy 327. It was a broken-down old barge, so old I expected to find Noah hiding out in the bilges. Well, I went aboard and they took me into the captain's cabin. It was going to be tougher than Sam thought. The old man had some questions, and he was about as smooth as a bag of fingernails. Right away, I got the idea.
2: What do you want?
0: I came out for a package.
2: Who are you?
0: What good'll a name do you?
2: Who are you?
0: What do you care, mister? This isn't our dance. Just give me the package, and I'll leave.
2: Keep shouting, tough boy, and when you're all through, tell me your name.
0: Now, look, I'm not out here to haunt your boat. You got the right face for it. I'm just passing through.
2: If you're running a small boat, you got papers. Let's see them.
0: Yeah. You're too handy in your own cabin.
2: Novak, huh? You a Polak, Novak?
0: Yeah, and it feels fine. How's it being a pig these days?
2: Don't get jumpy. I just asked. Who sent you here, Novak?
0: I'll forget you asked. Just keep the package. I'm going home.
2: You walk home on the bottom, then. Now, look, Novak, somebody steered you wrong. Maybe it was no questions once, but it's not that way anymore. Just want to keep the book straight. Who sent you?
0: Sam Tolliver. You need a pencil?
2: No, that's enough questions. You see, Novak, all you had to do was answer. You can have the package now or talk some more.
0: I'll take it now. Where is it?
2: On the desk behind you there.
0: Yeah, thanks.
2: You're welcome, Novak.
0: The captain didn't like company. When he hit me, I dropped down to the floor like a piece of hard-working lint. The last thing I remember was Sam Tolliver sending me out to this boat. I knew then I had no more business here than second trumpet in a string quartet. I could hear voices and people moving around, but it didn't help much. You can get that kind of service in a tomb. Somewhere along the line, they moved me, because when I woke up, I was lying in a cloud of platine on a couch in a different cabin. A class of people had improved. She was bending over me with a cold towel and a warm look. And from where I was, she had a figure like a shot of brandy on a winter night. When she said hello, you knew that all you had to do was send up a flare and relax.
3: Good evening. Welcome back.
0: Yeah.
3: How do you feel?
0: A little used up. I need recharging.
3: Here, put your head on my lap. There. That's it.
0: Yeah, that's it. Forget the towel. I'll struggle along this way. By the way, whose lap is it?
3: I'm Ellen Morrow.
0: Where's your friend?
3: The captain?
0: I guess so, the brave guy, Axel Arm.
3: He's down getting your boat ready.
0: What's he doing, punching holes in the bottom?
3: He'll be back in a minute. The package will be ready and you can leave.
0: No, you keep the package. The last time I got a headache.
3: I'm sorry about that. It was a mistake.
0: That's what they told Marie Antoinette. By that time, her head was 40 feet down the street. What's in that package?
3: It wouldn't help if you knew.
0: You let me work that out, huh?
3: Work out the answer, then.
0: How about Sam Tolliver?
3: Slow down, Patsy.
0: I'm not going that fast.
3: You're going the wrong way. I'll help you lick your wounds, darling, but I'm not going to get talky.
0: What do you got to lose?
3: What have I got to gain except your gratitude? I can get that any night with a couple of drinks.
2: How is he, Ellen?
3: How does he look?
2: Too comfortable. On your feet, Novak.
0: Yeah. You ought to rent that out, sweetheart. I'd sign a lease myself.
2: I'll finish the sweet talk, Novak. You get on your way. Here's the package.
0: No, I changed my mind about the package. You keep it.
2: Your boat's ready. Unless you want to get tossed in like a mackerel, take the package and beat it.
0: What's in it, and where does Sam Tolliver fit?
2: You asked once already with your head in her lap. You want me to sit down?
0: Well, you got brains after all.
2: Yeah.
0: Sorry, I thought they were all in your fists. Yeah, you're still smart.
2: Take this package. Show him the boat, Ellen.
0: I'm going to remember you, mister.
2: Ellen's going to lead you by the hand through the dark. Stop beefing and settle for the simple pleasures.
0: I will. I'll remember you.
2: Concentrate on Ellen. You'll get a better memory.
0: I went out on deck with a girl, and as I got to the starboard side, I noticed her hair for the first time. The way you're liable to suddenly notice a flower after a hard rain. Her hair was red, and as the orange lights of the bridge reflected against it, it seemed like a prairie fire, away down in the valley, flaring up quick and then burning low again. The rest of her would have made a good prairie fire, too. It was the only good thing I could think of on the way across the bay. The water was as quiet as a drowsy caterpillar, and I had a chance to think. Why had they changed their mind about giving me that package, and how wet were Sam Tolliver's feet? Well, it must have been about 11:30 when I pulled into the pier and started on the run for my office. The lights were on, and I burst right in because I had a lot to ask Sam. But it wasn't Sam.
4: What's your hurry, mister?
0: I came here to meet a friend.
4: That's the guy laying in the corner. You don't have to hurry.
0: No, this isn't my friend.
4: He doesn't look like one. I'm Sergeant Grimes from Homicide. If you're Novak, you're in trouble.
0: Why?
4: A guy lying under your desk, dripping like a broken inkwell, and you trot out a question like that?
0: Well, it's a bum caper somewhere. I was supposed to wait for a guy named Sam Tolliver.
4: It might as well have been a streetcar. I'm not going to press you, Novak. I don't care. I'm just going to take you downtown.
0: Well, this boy quit too late. I've been in the bay the last 2 hours. You can check. I went out there to pick up a package.
4: The one you got in your arm?
0: Yeah. It's for a guy named Sam Tolliver.
4: Let's see.
0: Okay.
4: It doesn't say that. It says Mr. John Reedy, 720 Post Street.
0: Hmm? Well, I wonder what that means.
4: Let's find out. We'll take it by Reedy's place.
0: I got it for Sam Tolliver.
4: You can buy him another. We're going by Reedy's before we get downtown.
0: What's the matter with you? Do you want it on an 18-foot screen? I didn't kill the guy. I don't even know him. I don't even know this John Reedy.
4: Wait a minute, Novak. I believe you. I believe every word you're saying. Except this is one time you'd be better off lying.
0: When we left my office, I felt as if somebody had walked through my stomach on stilts. Oh, there were loose ends bobbing up everywhere, and you couldn't get to any of them. It was like chasing a spider with a bowling ball. With all this new stuff, I forgot about the ship. Who's going to worry about blood poisoning if he's busy having hemorrhages? I began to wonder more about Sam. Where was he? And how was I going to palm off that dead stand-in? Grimes didn't seem worried. We got into his Nash and headed for 720 Post Street. It was an apartment hotel, and Reedy lived up on the third floor. On the way in, Grimes picked up a key at the desk, and we rode up in the elevator with one of those shifty-eyed little guys who'd sell his mother if he didn't have to fatten her up. When we got to Reedy's door, Grimes took over.
5: Open up!
0: Maybe he can't hear you, Grimes.
4: Nobody home. Let's go in.
0: Why? We don't know him well enough to sneak in.
4: I rate a hunch, Novak.
0: Okay. The light's on your side.
4: Leave it out. Let's look around.
0: Okay. The stray bodies belong to you, Grimes.
4: You go look in that set of bedrooms. I'll check over here in the library. Give me a yell if you see any.
0: All right.
4: Two of them. I got one by the desk. The other started down the fire escape. I'm going down in front. Take this gun and stand by the fire escape. He may get trapped and start up, so keep your eyes open.
0: I walked into the library. The window was open and the curtains were blowing over the dead man's face. It was a good thing, because you can't split the difference with a service 45. I took him by the heels and dragged him away from the window. His eyes were rolled back as if he expected somebody to tap him on the shoulder and tell him it was all a mistake. His face was contorted and frightened, maybe a little embarrassed, like a deer caught in a traffic jam. Well, I stayed at the window about 10 minutes and watched the fire escape. There was no action there, and Grimes wasn't back, so I started for the door. I had company right away.
2: Hello, Novak. You move?
0: Oh, Hellman.
2: It's a big gun you got.
0: Well, ask Junior here on the floor. He thinks it's even bigger.
2: I'll check myself.
0: Sure, and it's going to be easy because it's right in the family.
2: Yeah?
0: Yeah. Belongs to one of your boys down in Homicide.
2: Go ahead.
0: A sergeant by the name of Grimes steamed in here and knocked down Junior, and then he beat it down to get the other guy.
2: I don't believe it.
0: Well, talk to him.
2: That's why I don't believe it. There's nobody on the force named Grimes. On this one, you're all alone, Novak.
0: There's got to be a Grimes. The guy had on a uniform.
2: I don't care if he had on a play suit, Novak. The guy's a phony. Not from Homicide, he's a killer.
0: That's what I meant, Hellman. I knew Hellman was right. If Grimes was on the level, he'd have booked me instead of coming up here. He came up to Reedy's with murder in mind. Even if they believed the story about Grimes, I was still on the spot. That made me accessory to murder. And I was going to look worse when Hellman found the guy down in my office. On that one, I had star billing. Oh, everywhere I turned, things were worse. I knew it was going to take a low-budget miracle to bail me out. It was like trying to give nose drops to a herd of elephants. Hellman seemed to like the idea. Hellman rolled the guy, and there was no identification. But he never works for nothing.
2: A few bucks in the guy, I'll put it in the safe.
0: The only safe you got has suspenders on it.
2: I don't like that, Novak.
0: Oh, you'd do anything for a buck, Hellman. If you got the right bid, you'd sell the Tomb of the Unknown Soldier. Thanks, Hellman. I'm getting a big list tonight.
2: I can do all of that I want, Novak. Because you're in the corner pocket now.
6: I got a tip-off from the Chronicle to come up here, and I find you holding last rites.
0: You got a bigger headache, Hellman. There's another stiff down at my place.
6: Huh?
0: That's right, Grimes again. He was sitting there when I walked in.
6: Where were you?
0: Out in the bay, picking up a package. It's right there on the desk.
6: What's in it?
0: I don't know. It was for a friend of mine named Sam Tolliver. He's disappeared, and Grimes brought the package up here.
6: I'll take it downtown.
0: You better tag by the China Star. That's where I picked up the package. It's out in the bay, so you'll need a boat. Even a guy with your complex needs a boat.
6: I'll touch all the bases, Novak. You just stay 10 cents away from headquarters. You can pay your own way into the can.
0: Yeah, well, that's what'll happen if I wait for you. I'll be standing out in the downpour.
6: That's right, Novak. If there's a chance I want to see you, get first prize.
0: Yeah, well, I'm going to be stuck unless I shop around myself because you got lockjaw of the brain, Hellman.
6: Yeah?
0: That wouldn't hurt you so much, but if it spreads, you're going to be in trouble. That's what I'm waiting for. Well, if something didn't happen soon, I was going to be about as embarrassed as a hostess with leaky plumbing. I was counting on Hellman to shake down the skipper of the China Star. If that didn't work, I could close shop. I didn't have any leads. There wasn't anything I could do but sit on my hands. It was like taking your niece to a nightclub. I had to stumble around until something showed. So I looked up the only honest guy I know, an ex-doctor and a boozer by the name of Jocko Madigan. Oh, he was all right until he found out sometimes you can feel as bad the next morning without a hangover. I toured the town and finally found him at Lupo's trying to put the vineyards out of business.
7: Ah, Patsy, you're just in time to start the day off right. Mama Lupo, some wine for Mr. Novak. You can only have a quart. We're running low.
0: Look, it's almost midnight, Jocko. I got to talk to you.
7: We're not going to turn into pumpkins. You need some wine.
0: No, I don't.
7: Patsy, when you die, the artwork is going to be simple. On your grave, they'll chisel a picture of a pair of slacks, a hamburger, and a double malt.
0: All right, Jocko.
7: The final symbols of a decayed civilization, because that's as close as you ever got to civilization, a remote connection at best. Like a bookie, they love horses, but they die on a stock farm. It's the same with you and civilization.
0: You all through, Jocko?
7: I won't fight against your sober babble. What's the matter?
0: There's a dead guy down in my office.
7: A friend of ours?
0: No.
7: Oh, that's too bad. We'll miss the wake.
0: I'm going to get half hung by homicide. The other half is dead up in a post-street apartment. Hellman thinks I'm the boy.
7: Patsy, I wish you wouldn't hang around me when you've just killed somebody. You tarnish my declining years.
0: I went out to the bay to pick up a package. When I got back to my place, instead of a friend named Sam Tolliver, there was a dead guy there and a phony cop called Grimes.
7: How do you make the distinction?
0: He grabbed the package and we took it up to Post Street. After a quick hassle in the dark, I'm standing over a dead guy in John Reedy's apartment.
7: John Reedy?
0: Yeah. Do you know him?
7: Most people do. He's running for office tomorrow. Is he the dead man?
0: No, I don't think so. What about Reedy?
7: He's running for a board job.
0: Yeah? Would anybody have a reason to work a plant on him?
7: Maybe.
0: What's he like?
7: Oh, a sort of liberal by marriage.
0: Hmm?
7: A reactionary with a rich wife. Supposed to be a good man.
0: Well, how about the opposition?
7: Oh, a lot of them are running. One is Simpson. He couldn't beat an asthmatic turtle across a tennis court.
0: Well, we're getting somewhere at least. If Reedy's good, the gambling dough would frame him to lose.
7: Yes, if politicians can ever lose. A murder in his apartment would look too phony, though.
0: Yeah, but maybe that package wouldn't. Jocko, you gotta help me. I want you to check on the registration of the China Star and then nose around to find out what you can about tomorrow's election, will you?
7: If we lived in a monarchy, this wouldn't happen.
0: That fast double play has got something to do with this election. Now hurry up, Jocko, and when you're through, tag by my place. I'll call you there.
7: Have you a bottle in the house?
0: There's a tap in the kitchen. That'll have to do.
7: No, thanks. Outside of a child in pain, the most pathetic sound in the world is running water. Good night, lover.
0: I left Jocko and ducked into a phone booth. When I called Hellman, he poured out news like a rotary press. They broke open that package down at headquarters. It was full of dope. Plain garden variety, the kind a man uses to forget either his wife or secretary. I was sure then the package was a plant on Reedy. Hellman didn't see it that way. He said the two dead men were Gunsel's, last address before San Francisco State Prison at Joliet. I needled him about that phony cop Grimes. Hellman said they just got a tip-off by telephone. Grimes was an ex-sergeant in homicide whose real name was Vic Rothery. I asked him who phoned in the tip-off, and Hellman said he didn't know the guy. His name was Sam Tolliver. I got out of the Chronicle morgue and looked up everything I could on John Reedy. All politicians' children sit on the floor. There was a picture of Reedy there with his family grouped around him on the floor. I pulled the clips on Vic Rothery. It was Grimes, all right. Well, that gave me something to work on, so I went on the prowl for Ellen Morrow. I found her running a dice game in a little after-hours joint on Eddy Street.
3: You want chips, Novak?
0: You don't
3: want
0: to play against yourself? Yeah, give me some.
3: All right. See how good you are.
0: Okay.
3: Eight's your point.
0: Yeah. You seen Sam Tolliver?
3: Make your point, Patsy.
0: That's it. Where's Sam Tolliver?
3: Five. You're not even warm. You're not warm on Sam, either.
0: He left me hanging with a murder rat.
3: Your friend double-crossed you.
0: He double-crossed you, too.
3: Another five. You're in a rut, Patsy.
0: He turned in Grimes. That's right, baby. They know he's Vic Rothery now. You still like Sam Tolliver?
3: No. Keep rolling, darling.
0: Is Grimes your boyfriend?
3: He used to be. I'm sentimental.
0: Where's Sam Tolliver?
3: The Herrick Hotel. When you see him, tell him I sent you.
0: I will if we talk that long.
3: There it is.
8: Hey, come on.
3: Eight.
0: That's right.
3: I guess I lose, Patsy.
0: I guess you do. Be seeing you, baby. She changed when I left. The first time out, she was alive and breezy like the Maine coast in July. But now she was broken up and lonely looking. And as I walked out, I thought of an old Dixie cup somebody had used up and thrown in the alley. Well, I got down to the Herrick Hotel, but Sam Tolliver wasn't there. Maybe it was better that way. I left a note for him, a short note that even a Mongolian idiot couldn't trip up on. If Sam was going to show his hand, he had to do it soon. When I got back to my apartment, Jocko was already there. He was giving a concert for the mice.
7: Oh, she pushed a baby carriage. She pushed a baby carriage in the merry, merry month of May.
0: All right, Jocko.
7: She pushed a baby carriage. She pushed a baby carriage. She pushed it for a Williams man who's far, far away.
0: Oh, stop it, will you?
7: Patsy, I wish you'd get rid of that radio and buy a good harpsichord.
0: What'd you find out, Jocko?
7: Nothing from the China Star. She weighed anchor and went to sea at 11:45.
0: How about Reedy?
7: Well, there's heavy gambling money against him. And there's talk about a last-minute scandal. All the newspapers had tip-offs.
0: Where was he tonight?
7: At a rally in the Mission District with his whole family.
0: Well, that'd leave time for a plant. They broke open that package. It was full of dope.
7: Oh, that makes sense. He was once under treatment for malaria. The drugs found in his apartment would make it look bad.
0: Yeah, I'll get it. Hello, Novak talking.
9: I hope so, because you got a lot to do.
0: What's on your mind, Hellman?
9: A girl named Ellen Morrow. Who killed her?
0: Did they?
9: About 20 minutes ago. Vic Rothery's picture was all over the place.
0: Yeah, they were chums. You better pick up Sam Tolliver. He's at the Herrick Hotel.
9: I'd rather have Vic Rothery.
0: Haven't you picked him up yet?
9: No, we're on our way up.
0: Well, you better hurry, Hellman. There won't be any voters left.
9: I thought Sam Tolliver was a friend of yours.
0: Well, that's the trouble with close friends. You give them the shirt off your back so they can see where to put in the knife. After Hellman's call, I knew we were coming up for the last hand. I met him, and we rode down to Vic Rothery's hotel. It was early morning, just about the time Dawn is too sleepy to get out of bed. In the pale light, Geary Street looked like a shabby old lady with a snootful, and Rothery's hotel was worse. Hellman flashed a badge on the night clerk, who reached over and handed us a key. It was a funny thing to notice then. But the guy's hands were short, and his fingers were peeled and stained yellow as if they'd been dipped in weak acid. Well, we rode up to Rothery's room. As we got out of the elevator and turned the corner, somebody ducked into Rothery's room. That was enough for Hellman. He started down the hall.
10: Open up in there!
0: You got another customer, Hellman.
10: Open up!
1: Come on in. You're gonna wake everybody up.
0: Hello, Sam.
1: Come on in. I'll mind the gun. It's loaded.
0: You're a handy cop, Hellman.
1: That's it. I'll close the door. All right, over near the window.
0: Yeah.
1: Go on.
10: Sure. You got an answer for Rothery here?
1: You too, copper. Over near the window.
10: I ask you, you got an answer for Rothery here?
1: You're looking at it, mister. You know, Patsy, I'm sorry you came. I could bounce a few off of this guy with no pain at all, but it's going to hurt on you.
0: Don't kid me, Sam.
1: I don't know why you came, Patsy. You could have left me alone. I didn't mean to put you in for this. Things went wrong and you were in, that's all, but I didn't mean to do it, Patsy.
0: Give the man your gun.
1: You were a good guy to me, Novak. I'm sorry you drew the deuce. I'm really sorry because... Well, you were a good guy to me.
0: Well, I'm not anymore, Sam. You got 5 feet to make up your mind.
1: I got it made up, Patsy. Now stay back. Let me try it out on him first.
0: You've had practice.
1: Stay back, Patsy. I'm in a hole and I'll burn my way out. You know that. Patsy, I'm in a hole. I gotta get out.
0: Don't kid me, Sam. I was your last friend. All you got now is the road.
1: Stay back, Patsy, please. Patsy, stay back.
0: Get that gun, Sam.
10: I must have prayed wrong, Novak.
0: Yeah. Sorry, Sam. I'm a tough loser.
1: Yeah. You were right, Patsy. It's a bum down for a small robber.
0: For a while, you looked big.
1: Not for long, though.
0: No. You're a small-time bum, Sam, and you're better off dead.
1: I wouldn't argue. I'm sorry, though.
0: I doubt it.
1: I guess that's right. I didn't try very hard.
10: How's your friend, Novak?
0: Let's go. A friendship's...

Hellman finally pieced it all together. He got that skipper back and put him under the lights. The story was damp, but it fit together. They were all in on a deal to railroad John Reedy. Vic Rothery headed up a bunch to plant the dope in his apartment. But Sam Tolliver got anxious and decided to get the stuff for sale. He talked a couple of buddies into it and sent me out to the ship to pick it up. The captain smelled a switch and knocked me out long enough to get word to Rothery on the beach. Rothery got the guy in my office and the other guy that Sam posted in Reedy's place in case anything went wrong. That left only Sam on the other team. Rothery wore the uniform because it was an easy way to plant the stuff in Reedy's apartment. But the timetable went haywire, and he got tripped up by that tip-off call to the Chronicle. That's about the way it was. Well, Hellman asked only one question. How come Sam Tolliver headed for the girl's place and then Rothery's? I don't know, except maybe that note I left Sam. How'd I know he'd believe a lie? Oh, it worked out for everybody except John Reedy. He lost the election anyway. Jocko forgot to mention the guy was a Republican.

Pat Novak for Hire was previously released by ABC, the American Broadcasting Company, for listeners in the United States, and rebroadcast for our men and women overseas. 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
13: 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Johnny Dollar.
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0: you suppose it is, you sloth-eyed Pinkerton?
1: Sounds to me like a cantankerous old character named Jodiah Gillis.
0: Cantankerous? Why, you miserable...
1: What are you doing in Reno, Mr. Gillis?
0: I'll tell you when you get here.
1: When I get... Oh, no, now, wait a minute.
0: I can't wait. If I do, he'll be dead and it'll be your fault.
1: Who?
0: A feline friend of mine.
1: A what?
0: Oh, being uncouth like you, you'd probably call him a cat.
1: Oh, no. Look, Jodiah.
0: Also, he's rich.
1: He's what?
0: Rich, yes, sir. Last week he inherited $60,000. This week somebody's making sure he won't live long enough to spend it.
2: Bob Bailey in the exciting adventures of the man with the action-packed expense account. America's fabulous freelance insurance investigator.
1: Yours truly, Johnny Dollar.

0: 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The following is an account of expenses incurred during my investigation of the Felicity Feline matter. Expense account item 1, $164, air transportation, Hartford to Reno. En route, I wondered again what Uriah Gillis was doing in Nevada. At Reno, he was on the flight deck waiting for my plane, and standing beside him, wearing a dark suit and expression to match, was a tall, cadaverous-looking gentleman. As I started down the ramp, Uriah began calling me.
1: Yeah, there he is! Dollar! Yoo-hoo! Hey,
0: Johnny! Oh, hi. Afternoon, Uriah.
1: Well, you are a sight for sore eyes, boy. Yes, indeed, you are. Johnny, this is my friend and business associate, Henry Parker.
0: Mr. Parker?
2: Oh, I'm certainly glad you've arrived, sir.
0: That's all?
2: Yes, my, yes. Mr. Gillis has been quite concerned over Felicity.
0: The Felicity?
1: The feline. What do you think he came out here for? Your help?
0: Well, no.
1: Yeah, then give Parker your checks.
0: My checks?
1: So what's the matter with you? The altitude affects your mind? Hand over your claim check so Parker can fetch your luggage.
0: Sure. Here.
1: Yeah. Go on, Parker. Go on. We haven't got all day.
2: Whatever you say, Mr. Gillis.
1: We'll be in the waiting room. You hurry up.
2: Yes, sir.
1: Now, come on, Dollar. Come on.
0: Jodiah, before I left Hartford, I tried to check up on this Continental Assurance Company. Nobody ever heard of it.
1: A lot of things those white-bellied clerks in Hartford haven't heard of. But the fact is, Continental ain't exactly worldwide.
0: Oh?
1: In here. No, sir. It ain't nationwide either.
0: Well, just how wide is it?
1: Well, you know how far it is from Winnemucca to Black Butte?
0: No.
1: Good. It's just about that wide.
0: Oh. And Parker is one of their agents, huh?
1: Agents? Parker is the president of the Continental.
0: The president? But you just... I mean...
1: Well, you look peaked, boy. You better sit down.
0: Phew. Jodiah, I shouldn't let the man that's paying my salary run after my bag.
1: Pish-tash. Here. Take a look at this. It's my new business card. Yeah. Go on, read it.
0: Jodiah Gillis, chairman of the board, Continental. What?
1: Yes, sir.
0: But Floyd's of England has always carried your policy.
1: Carried, yes. Past tense. I don't take guff from anybody. Especially a ninny of an insurance agent telling me what I can insure and what I can't.
0: You had a fight with him?
1: Yep. My cousin Rachel, oh, she's a sweet girl. She lives in the Belgian Congo. She sent me an African anteater. Now, all I wanted Floyd's to do was insure it for $15,000.
0: And of course they wouldn't.
1: Nope.
0: So you canceled all your policies and bought the controlling interest in Continental.
1: Same as anybody else would have done.
0: Oh, sure, sure. And naturally, you insured this anteater.
1: Yeah, Archie. That was his name.
0: Was his name. What happened to him?
1: Well, it was a terrible thing, Johnny. Oh, it was just poor old Archie. He overindulged.
0: He did what?
1: He overindulged. He found a house full of termites.
0: Oh.
1: Yes, finally died. Acute indigestion.
0: Too bad. But of course, Continental Assurance paid off.
1: And of course they paid off. And with a smile. Same as they paid off the $60,000 to my feline friend, Felicity.
0: What $60,000 to Felicity?
1: What do you think? The $60,000 Felicity inherited from Mrs. Hammermeyer.
0: And who is Mrs.?
1: Was.
0: All right, was Mrs. Hammermeyer?
1: A client of Henry Parker's. Had a life policy for $60,000. Felicity was the beneficiary.
0: But didn't she have any children or relatives?
1: She had one brother, a nephew, and a niece. Oh, of course, not counting Mrs. Hawkins, who was Mrs. Hammermeyer's best friend.

0: friend. You see, the two ladies lived together 15 years. Right now, Mrs. Hawkins has been appointed trustee to administer the 60 grand as Felicity needs.
1: Oh, I see.
0: Yes, you meet her as soon as we get settled.
1: Jodiah, what makes you think someone's trying to kill that cat?
0: I don't think so. I know it. There have been two attempts in 2 weeks. You ask Mrs. Hawkins. She'll tell you.
2: Mr. Gillis, Mr. Dollar.
0: Yeah. It's about time, Parker. Well, come on, Johnny, come on. We'll take you down to the Mapes.
1: The Mapes?
0: The Mapes Hotel. I'm staying there. And if it's good enough for me, it's good enough for you.
1: The Mapes Hotel stands high above Virginia Street, overlooking the Truckee River. After Gillis checked me in and introduced me to the owner, Mr. Charles Mapes, I unpacked and went with Jediah out to the old Hamelmeyer place where Felicity the cat, Mrs. Hawkins, and the relatives still live. We rang the old-fashioned doorbell and waited. In a moment, the door was opened by a pasty-faced man of about 28.
3: Yeah? Oh, Mr. Gillis.
0: Yes, afternoon, Oscar. Mrs. Hawkins in?
3: Ain't she always? Who's he?
0: He's a friend of mine who's also an insurance investigator.
3: An insurance?
0: Name's Johnny Dollar. Johnny, this is Oscar Emmett, the late Mrs. Hammermeyer's nephew.
1: Hi, Em.
3: I suppose you're here about that lousy cat.
1: That's right.
3: Well, come on in. I'll tell the old lady you're here. You know where the living room's at, don't you, Mr.?
0: Oh, indeed I do.
1: Oh, friendly sort of character.
0: Oscar's like the rest of the Emmetts. They just can't stand seeing Felicity eat steak when they gotta have tuna casserole in here, darling.
1: All right. Well, what kind of work does he do?
0: Work? Oh, Oscar, none of the Emmetts work. No, sir.
1: Not even Mrs. Hamelmeyer's brother?
0: Emmett spends all his time in the gambling halls. You know, gambling's legal here.
1: He a professional?
0: Oh, no, no. He's got a slot machine route. He goes around poking his finger in the payoff trays, picking up the nickels and dimes that people overlook.
1: Oh, I see.
0: Yeah, let's sit down here. Ouch! Felicity!
1: That cat has claws.
0: Oh, you stepped on his tail, you stupid... Oh, tell him you're sorry, Dollar.
1: Well, I didn't know he was there.
0: Sorry, Felicity. Oh, but Bad's man didn't see you.
4: What's going on? You get right down off that table. You hear me?
0: Oh, you!
4: Mr. Gillis, would you use your influence, please?
0: Well, I'll certainly try, Mrs. Hawkins. Felicity, come on now, honey. That's a good kitty. Now.
4: I just put out a nice dish of scallops for him.
0: Oh, you hear that, Felicity? Scallops. Oh, yum, yum. Sure. So you run along now. Bye-bye.
4: Oh, I do declare I've never seen a man who has such a way with animals.
0: Well, I...
4: And that goes for lonely widows, too, Mr. Gillis.
0: Now, Leona, stop.
1: Jodiah.
0: Oh, yeah. Mrs. Hawkins.
4: Leona is just fine.
0: Yeah, but this is the young fellow I was telling you about, Johnny Dollar.
4: Oh, well, this is indeed a pleasure, Mr. Dollar. Jodiah told me so much about you.
1: Oh, is that so?
4: You're much more handsome than I imagined, Mr. Dollar.
0: Yeah, now, good gravy, Leona. Now, you just tell him what's been going on around here.
4: You mean about Felicity? Yeah,
0: that's what I mean.
4: Well, somebody's after him. Trying to kill him.
1: Tell me, has an actual attempt been made on his life?
4: Wednesday night, a week ago. I let him out just before I went to bed, like always.
1: Uh-huh.
4: He'd been out about an hour when it started to pour. And knowing Felicity hates to get wet, I opened the front door to call him. Well, just as he was crossing the street, I heard this big car start up.
1: Yeah.
4: And it zoomed straight for Felicity. Whoever was driving it almost turned over trying to hit him.
1: You didn't get a good look at the driver, huh?
4: I didn't get any kind of a look. It was too dark.
1: Well, what about the car? What make was it?
4: If I knew that, I'd have already told you that. I haven't any secrets from him.
0: tell him about last Thursday, Leona.
4: Felicity was poisoned. That's what the vet said. Somebody put arsenic in his lobster.
1: Lobster?
4: Oh, yes, he just loves it. According to the instructions Mrs. Hamelmeyer left, he's to have lobster once a week, steak three times, and boiled chicken every Sunday.
1: I see.
4: Yes. And as long as I take care of and obey her instructions, I can live here rent-free, same as her kin, the Emmetts.
1: Uh-huh.
4: Same as them.
1: Mr. Gillis, just who gets Felicity's money in case he dies? The Emmett family?
5: We aren't sure.
1: Oh, why's that?
5: Because Mrs. Hammermeyer left a sealed envelope to be opened only in the event of Felicity's death.
4: Oh, the Emmetts will get all that's left, Mr. Dollar. I'm sure of it.
5: No, Leon. You mustn't look on the dark side.
4: Well, I did rub Mrs. Hammermeyer's back and bunions for a good many years. Did her marketing, so she got her medicine on time. I do hope she appreciated
5: it. Oh, she did. She did, Leona. You see.
4: You dear, sweet man.
6: Hello? Anybody home?
7: Where is everybody?
4: We're in the living room.
5: Yes, I figure they start flocking in. Now it's dinner time. Dollar.
1: Yeah?
5: It's Joyce Emmett, the niece. She hates cats. Told me so herself.
1: Oh.
6: Well, evening, Mrs. Hawkins.
7: Do I have time to take a shower before dinner? Oh, I didn't know he had company.
4: Mr. Emmett, Joyce, you both know Mr. Gillis.
7: Yes.
6: Hi, Mr. Gillis.
5: Terrible.
4: And this is Mr. Johnny Dollar. He's investigating the trouble we've had about Felicity.
7: After the would-be cat killer, huh, Johnny?
1: Yeah, that's right.
7: I'll lay 8 to 5 you never catch him.
5: Or her. Could be a woman, you know.
4: Oh, yes, yes. It most certainly could.
8: Why, Joyce, the way you say that, you act as if you want Mr. Dollar to start investigating you.
7: Maybe I do. How about it, Johnny?
1: Well, how do you feel about Felicity, Miss
7: Hammond? The same as everyone else in this house. Aunt Mildred had no business leaving all her money to that creeping night crawler.
8: Joyce.
7: Well, he is.
6: Mr. Dollar, just what interest do you have in Felicity? He isn't insured.
1: Mr. Gillis sent for me, Mr. Emmett.
6: He did?
5: Yes, I did. Continental has a moral responsibility to see that the funds handed over to widows, children, and dumb animals are protected from swindlers, connivers, and blackguards. Of which I'm sure this house has many.
7: Why, you pompous, wrinkled old Romeo.
4: Joyce, please, if you can't hold your tongue, leave the room.
7: Well, what I said is the truth. Man his age getting romantic.
5: You wait, girl. 30 years from now, you'll be mighty glad men my age can get romantic.
7: That's
1: Mr. Emmett. Mr. Emmett, do you share your daughter's opinion of Felicity?
6: Why, of course I do. I'm a dog man. Besides, I can't see why she left all that money to the critter. Mrs. Hawkins has figured up what it costs to keep him like a king every week.
4: Yes, $23. Maybe a trifle more by the time I get him out of the Pretty Kitty.
1: The Pretty Kitty?
4: Well, it's a beauty parlor for cats. Felicity has a standing appointment there every Friday at 1:00.
1: Oh, no.
6: $23 a week. You know how many weeks it'll take him to spend that $60,000, not counting the interest that'll add up while he's doing it?
1: No, not exactly. No,
6: 2,600 weeks. 50 years. And believe me, the odds of any cat living to be 50 years old, well...
7: I'll lay you 10 to 1 he doesn't live another 6 months.
4: Joyce.
6: Oh, speak of the devil.
5: Well, hello there, Felicity. Oh, did you know we were talking about you?
4: Did you finish up all your dinner, Felicity? He sometimes doesn't eat all his scallops. Last week I gave them to Oscar.
7: Oh, it's disgusting.
1: Hmm?
7: Well, look at him. He thinks he owns us.
6: What do you mean, thinks?
1: A few minutes later, Jodiah drove me back to the Mapes. Whether it was the Emmetts or Mrs. Hawkins who wanted Felicity out of the way, I didn't know. But I did know we should get him out of that house as soon as possible. I changed my clothes, met Jodiah and his friend Charlie Mapes in the Skyrim for dinner, did a bit of gambling, then went to bed. Must have been about 3:30 when the phone rang.
9: Hello, Dollar, please answer me.
1: Hmm? Who is it?
9: I tried to get Mr. Gillis, but he left word he wasn't to be disturbed.
1: Oh, well, what is it, Mrs. Hawkins? What's wrong?
9: Oh, it's terrible. Oh, it's just terrible.
1: What is it? What's happened?
9: Felicity. He. Oh, he.
1: Felicity what?
9: I let him out about 10, but

0: Act Two of yours truly, Johnny Dollar, in a moment.
1: Anyone who has survived the rigors of basic training is familiar with a great variety of milk that is dished out periodically in the armed forces. Now, there's frozen milk, concentrated milk, frozen concentrate, and good old powdered milk. But sometimes, supplying wholesome, fresh, real milk has been a problem when servicemen have been stationed in out-of-the-way places. The United States Air Force came across that problem some time ago in the island of Terceira in the Azores, those Portuguese islands that dot an eastern portion of the Atlantic Ocean. The air base there was considered powdered milk country for a long time. Although cattle have played an important role in the economy of the island of Terceira, the herd was badly inbred and milk production was very low. Modern milk processing was not a part of the picture. And with the help of Portuguese veterinarians, the men in the United States Air Force unit worked out a free breeding service by using a small herd of milk cows acquired in England, and the cattle there at Terceira improved. Then, a complete pasteurizing, homogenizing, sterilizing, bottling refrigeration plant was flown in from the United States. As soon as this activity got underway, milk production began to climb steadily, and thirsty Air Force men and civilians were soon buying and drinking the new fresh milk. When economy of the island began to rise rapidly, the people were happy and grateful. You might say that a little milk of human kindness increased understanding on an island of freedom, the right of all men everywhere.
0: And now, Act Two of yours truly, Johnny Dollar, and the Felicity Feline Matter.
2: A few minutes later, Jediah Gillis and I were at the old Hemmelmeyer home. Joyce and her father, along with Mrs. Hawkins, were waiting for us. Oscar Emmett was nowhere to be found.
3: He's the one, Johnny. Yes, sir, that shifty critter, that Oscar. He stole Felicity and is going to do him in. Ah, that poor Felicity.
4: Oh, for heaven's sake, Mr. Gillis, pull yourself together.
5: Oscar could be downtown having a run of luck, Mr. Dollar.
2: Well, if he's gambling this time of night, he shouldn't be too hard to find. Mrs. Hawkins.
4: Yes?
2: When did you first realize Felicity was missing?
4: Why, about an hour ago, I guess it was. I woke up and remembered he was still outside, so I came down and called him.
2: Yeah?
4: Always before, ever since he was a little kitten, he's come back home for me. But tonight, well, he's just nowhere to be found.
2: What time did you let him out?
4: About 10:30, same time as I always do.
2: Were you at home then, Joyce?
5: No, she wasn't. I had a real good day yesterday, collected almost $4, so I took her to a movie.
3: A movie? That's a likely story if I ever heard one.
4: It happens to be the truth, Mr. Gillis.
3: What'd you see? Come on, tell me.
5: It was an old one about a giant gorilla.
4: That's right.
3: Oh, I'll bet, I'll bet.
4: Well, Judah. If anything has happened to poor Felicity, will we? Well, how much time will we be given before we have to move out of this house?
6: Well, that's up to the court, but I'd say a couple of weeks.
4: That's all? Oh, my.
6: Well, it's all they deserve.
4: My.
6: All except you, my dear.
3: Well, Johnny, you've been unusually quiet. What do you think?
2: I think we'll take in the late spots, Jodiah. See how our luck's running. Started at the Mapes and went down Virginia Street, stopping in at every gambling casino, hoping we'd find Oscar Emmett. Finally, we found him at one of the roulette wheels in Harold's Club. And in front of him was a large stack of chips.
7: Take your bets, ladies and gentlemen. There's a couple of seats around here, gents.
2: No, thanks. We'll just watch our friend.
7: And a very lucky friend he is, too.
8: Put these on 32 and these on...
9: Good morning, Oscar.
8: What? Well, what are you two doing here?
2: We've been looking for you.
8: That so? What for?
9: You know what for, you cat napper. What'd you do with Felicity?
8: That cat.
9: You know any other Felicity? You know good loafer?
7: All bets are down.
8: No, wait a minute. I wanted these chips on 13 black.
7: Sorry, all bets are down.
8: What? Now see what you two made me do. If that 13 hits, I... Well, what do you want to see me about?
2: We told you. Felicity. You know where he is?
8: How would I know?
2: Where have you been since 10:30 this evening?
8: All around town.
2: How long have you been here?
8: Long enough. Look out now.
7: 15, odd, and black.
8: You see what you two clowns cost me? Take my mind off what I'm doing. Now, get out of my way. I'm cashing in.
9: You're not doing nothing to the answer our questions, Mr. Oscar Emmett. You hear me?
8: Oh, yeah. Oh. Hey, wait a minute. Just a minute, Oscar.
7: Hold back.
2: Shania, are you all right?
9: Yes, I guess a fine bodyguard you'd make.
8: Oh, Mr. Gillis, I'm sorry. I didn't really mean to hit you.
9: Well, you sure did. Yes, sir.
8: Well, here, let me help you up.
2: Are you sure you're all right, Shania?
9: Yes, if I could just sit here a minute, I'll be fine.
7: Oh.